0: It means this is actually show 27, which means that we have done 26 previous weeks of this, which is half a year. So 6 months on, we're going to have a little reflection over what we've done over the past 6 months, what we've spoken about, some of our guests, some of the fabulous times that Cece and I have had together. This is kind of like a best bits.
1: Yeah.
0: There's been no lows.
1: I was going to say, actually, highs and lows. There's no fucking lows. So basically, this is just a high show.
0: Yes,
1: it's going to be extra as fuck.
0: It is going to be extra as fuck. You can't get any higher than Cece and I right now.
1: No.
0: I think we'd start off with the dating sex book. And because it's a special reflecting week, I've really got something quite memorable for you.
1: Okay, hang on. Let me just have a sip of the coffee, not the tequila. Let's go.
0: Are you ready for this?
1: I'm ready. Right.
0: This week's dating sex book is
1: okay.
0: A rusty trombone.
1: Oh. Okay, I've got an idea. I mean, the first thing that comes to my head is gross. Oh, I don't even know if I should share. Oh.
0: Listen, if it's gross, then I think you're on the right lines.
1: Okay, should I just not say then, so I can sort of keep some type of like?
0: Oh, so
1: class.
0: Okay, so you're here for the class and I'm here just for bringing everything down to the gutter.
1: The thing is, you're just, this is facts. Like, you know, my mind is quite dirty. So if I go there, you know, then it's coming from me. You're just sharing facts. It's not necessarily coming from you. It's just a fact. You know what I mean?
0: Are you not going to guess this one?
1: I still would like to have a job after this. So no, I'm not going to guess.
0: All right. Well, the rusty trombone. It's the act of performing a simultaneous rim job and hand job. So like playing an actual instrument, this move requires coordination, agility and rhythm. A man with...
1: Go on, carry on. I like it, but I don't.
0: A man with an erection stands while his partner kneels behind him, licking his anus, the rusty part, while simultaneously reaching around to perform a hand job, the trombone part. There's a version of this which is called a Dizzy Gillespie, which is named after a legendary jazz trumpeter. In this position, the man purposely farts in their partner's mouth, blowing up their cheeks as if they're playing a trumpet. So, rusty trombone, it's sort of a... That.
1: And you didn't do the cheek bit. I thought there was a...
0: Oh, and then they go... And then it's like you're playing a trumpet.
1: Oh, wow.
0: I don't know how that looked. And what's really bad is I know that's getting clipped up.
1: I'm not sure what was worse, hearing what it was or just watching you do that.
0: It reminds me a little bit of... Because, I mean, rusty is the word that makes everyone... sort of wince a little bit, you know.
1: Yeah.
0: I mean, it's quite common to use that word. I mean, people's assholes are called, you know, rusty starfish, rusty sheriff's badge, whatever it may be.
1: Can I be really honest with you?
0: You can.
1: My mind went even worse than that.
0: I think
1: that's actually quite mild for where my mind went.
0: Okay, I think we need to hear where your mind went.
1: The thing is, I cannot. It's a subject we discussed the other day, and I just don't think... But anyways, interesting. But do you know what, Pete?
0: We discussed the other day.
1: That was good, but I'm not like... It's shocking, but also I'm not horrified by it.
0: You're not horrified. So, I mean, basically what Cece's saying is that she's up for a rusty trombone. So if you are dating Cece and you fancy a rusty trombone, then get her to fucking go for it.
1: We change it round next time we do this and I give you the sex book.
0: Well, I'll be honest with you, I ain't going to be doing a rusty trombone, am I?
1: No, I feel like it
0: doesn't work
1: you.
0: With the people that I have sex with, mainly because they don't have a trombone part.
1: Oh, yeah.
0: So for me, yeah, I mean, I don't know what you would call it, maybe a rusty keyboard?
1: Well, just to... Oh, God. Just to clear this up...
0: See where I'm going with that?
1: I do see rusty keyboard. It's still that, yeah, no. No, do it again, though, just so you can see. Oh, God. Oh, God.
0: Is that no?
1: No, but I'm just going to clear it up and tell everyone that I my preference isn't a rusty trombone. It's not my preference.
0: Okay, what is your preference?
1: Let's move on. Weird! Let's get more weird. Let's get weird with our weird and wonderful dating news.
0: Do you think we can get any more weird? I mean, I've just played a rusty keyboard and a rusty trombone.
1: Oh, yeah, trust me. Yeah. Yeah, of course.
0: Oh, yeah.
1: I told you, my mind went way down south. And that was like...
0: Can you get much further down south?
1: Yeah.
0: Can you?
1: Yeah, but not on air.
0: Can you tell me after?
1: Yes, of course you can.
0: Cece, tell me. Can you tell me after?
1: Absolutely not. I've had my iPad is in my hand. I'm going to read to you. Are you ready for a reading session?
0: I'm ready for you to read to me. Everyone, if you are listening, close your eyes. Enjoy the moment because Cece Carmon is going to read an extract from the Weird and Wonderful Dating News.
1: What an intro. So a woman is gobsmacked at a straight as a notes. Fuck, here we go.
0: Okay, start again because that's broken my.
1: Oh yeah, so everyone else, so close your eyes again, everyone. Ready? 1, 2, 3, and away we go. A woman is gobsmacked as a note is handed to her by a stranger in a coffee shop while she was on a date. The stranger decided to slip her a warning about her date's red flags while he was in the bathroom. He is being hailed a hero on social media after he came to rescue of a woman called Hadia, who sat next to him while on a date in a coffee shop. The note said, "Too many red flags, !! Run. Be safe, girl." I don't know why I did that in an American accent. It went viral after she posted it on Twitter, where many were praising the quick-thinking man for taking the initiative to alert her without making a scene. On Twitter, one person replied, "I can't help but wonder how bright those red flags were for a complete stranger to notice and write a warning note. Big yikes." To which Hadia replied, "As bright as my red nails."
0: Right.
1: So. Have you ever been in a public space where you have
0: seen... I have.
1: Good. Well, you've seen people on a date.
0: I have.
1: You good? Good. Where you have seen some massive 101 errors to the point of, I need to kind of interrupt this situation.
0: I am not that much of a job's worth to interrupt a situation, but I have seen red flags.
1: Oh, come on. If it was like, okay, so what would make
0: If someone screamed at someone in public, then yeah, of course, you get involved, don't you? But I mean...
1: More mild than that. I think, well, what would make you go, oh, no... I need to
0: what would make me go, oh, no? I don't... Do you know what? It's really hard because you don't know the context or situation. Because I love people watching.
1: Yeah.
0: We've discussed this before. We both love people watching.
1: Yeah.
0: So I always like to guess what sort of date people are on. Are they on a first date? Are they in a relationship? Whatever it may be. So for me, if I thought they were on a first date and the woman was paying, it would make my stomach just...
1: Okay, can you come on every date I go on then? Because that genuinely happens.
0: I just don't like that. But that's a personal preference. If you watch people on a date, I mean, this is probably the most obvious red flag, isn't it? Let's say you were watching two people on a date, or you took two people on a date, or even if they weren't on a date, even if they were in a relationship and you don't know, and she goes to the toilet and then he's flirting with a waitress or flirting with someone else or giving his number to someone or whatever it may be, that's a fucking red flag. That's something you might then go, well, just so you know, babe, whilst you were having a dump, he was chucking his number across at Susan over there.
1: Got it. Would I do that?
0: Probably not. I probably wouldn't. I just wouldn't get involved because you don't know. They could be friends. You don't know, dear. And then you, you know what I mean? You just don't know. And I would find that a little bit jobs worthy. Do you know what I mean? You've got to be a right busy bastard to get right involved like that, and yeah.
1: Well, then maybe I'm a busy bastard because
0: you are a fucking busy bastard.
1: I'm busy, mate.
0: Busy. Who's busy? I'm busy.
1: I think I would. I would say, baby girl, are you on a date? And if she said, I am, and I saw she was into him, I would say, FYI, that guy has just taken the waitress's phone number. I just wanted to let you know. And then I would leave it there.
0: Would you actually? And then you would sit back in your position with popcorn and watch it unfold?
1: No, I'd probably leave.
0: No, if you're going to go to them extremes to be a fucking job's worth and a busy bastard, then you might as well sit and enjoy the repercussions of your own actions.
1: Once I'm involved, I'm involved. I have to get involved in things. Like if something is not right, it doesn't sit right with my gut. I have definitely stepped in before, like a few times, and boyfriends have said, can you not? Like, please, can you not? Because now I've got to deal with the beef with the guy. And I'm like, I'm sorry. This is disrespect. I'm sorry. I can't do it.
0: Well, listen, to anyone who is listening, if you are on a date and you are showing signs of red flags and you do see CC Coleman, if you see CC Coleman out and about, then, you know, hide them red flags because she is going to tell a fucker.
1: I am. Baby girl.
0: She's got baby girl's back. So
1: let's move on before you listen more. Go on.
0: Don't worry, baby girl, because PC Coleman has got your back. Right, next up on the Weird and Wonderful Dating News. Are you ready? I'm going to read to you now.
1: I'm ready. Okay. Eyes closed?
0: What sort of, would you like this in a sort of a sexy voice or would you like it in a just a me voice? What sort?
1: I'd like you to try a Scottish accent.
0: Oh, God, I'm really bad at Scottish accents.
1: Well, I'm really bad at American accents.
0: Former high-class escort reveals which professions are best in... That's fucking terrible.
1: I mean, I didn't know what you were saying, but there was something interesting about it.
0: Okay. No, do you know what? I'm just going to do this in my accent.
1: Okay, go.
0: I can't do Scottish.
1: I understand.
0: I could do French again.
1: No. We heard that last week. We're good. Yeah, go on.
0: Okay. Former high-class escort reveals which professions are best in bed.
1: Ooh.
0: This is an interesting one. I like this. So Amanda, I won't give her surname, who worked as an escort for 6 years, believed that someone's performance in the bedroom can be dictated by their profession, and some jobs fare a lot better than others. It's good news for lawyers, as not only are they probably rich, she says, they're also raunchy in the sack. When God creates psychopaths, he made them lawyers. Don't know where she's going with that one. She said that if you want a debaucherous night of sex, a lawyer is your man. CC, lawyers.
1: I'm just writing it down right now. So
0: lawyers, number one.
1: Okay.
0: Next up, these are very interesting. Doctors are also a dab hand in the sexual arts, according to Amanda. They're particularly good at foreplay. She said this is unsurprising, given that they know human bodies inside out. Policemen, cops are fun, but they'll promise to wear their bedroom in the uniform one. They're promised to wear the uniform in the bedroom one day, but never do it as they're too scared of getting caught. I don't know what the fuck that's got to do with anything. Okay. Now, criminals. Criminals.
1: Okay.
0: Aren't as fun as they make out to be. Okay, you'd expect them to be quite naughty, but actually, the harder the crim, the softer they are. This is according to Amanda.
1: Oh my God.
0: Finally, the worst review from Amanda comes, can you guess?
1: No, go on.
0: Celebrities get the worst review from Amanda. As she said, I've never met a bunch of more depressed, egocentric, yet insecure people. They will typically try to negotiate fees despite being paid millions. So not only are celebrities cheap, but they're also shit in bed.
1: Oh, this is such a good one.
0: Amanda, you said you'd never tell anyone.
1: Right. So firstly, what are your thoughts on the list? I wrote it down, by the way, if you'd like me to... tell you again if you've forgotten.
0: I mean, I think it sounds like a load of bollocks, but I don't think it matters what the job is. I think it matters on the person.
1: Where she's going with this. I actually see where she is going with this. Yeah.
0: I mean, listen, lawyers, doctors, they're very talented, professional, just generally just a, you know, fucking good at whatever they do. So people that have got that kind of mentality to be good at whatever they do probably will spend more time making sure the job is done. Criminals are generally wham bam thank you ma'am, a little bit like robbing a bank. So do you know what I mean, in and out, sharpish, and then do a runner. That's sort of a criminal's mentality, so I understand that one. And the celebrity one, to be honest with you, that one's probably the most true.
1: this is fucking fascinating. I like this story a lot.
0: So, CC, doctor. Ever slept with a doctor?
1: No, I don't think I have.
0: Ever slept with a lawyer?
1: No.
0: Ever slept with a criminal?
1: Yeah.
0: Okay, and how was that for you?
1: Soppy.
0: Soppy, okay. Yeah. So actually, she's smart. Yeah. Celebrity, have you slept with any celebrities? Well, don't worry, I'm not going to ask you to name names.
1: Okay. Oh, come on. This is such a personal question.
0: Well, not really. You're happy to say criminal, but I mean, criminals, yeah, fucking loads of them. Celebrities, oh, God, so personal.
1: Well, it depends what you class as a celebrity. I don't think,
0: okay,
1: I mean...
0: someone that people would know.
1: Maybe.
0: In the public eye. Okay, fine, you have. And how was that for you?
1: I'm not as bad as she is making out.
0: Okay, fine. Not as bad as Amanda is making out.
1: But there hasn't, you know, I don't know. I can't, you know, maybe if I'd slept with like a few celebrities, then maybe I could give more of a, she's obviously six years in her job. She's done the rounds. So she knows a bit
0: you'd
1: more.
0: You'd imagine so, yeah.
1: Yeah. but I get where she's going because like the status thing, like the lawyer thing, like it's like a, I understand where she's going with this.
0: Okay. All
1: right.
0: That's
1: what I'm going to say, because it's quite hard to not get to.
0: I mean, obviously, I can't really comment on that so much because this is obviously aimed at geezers who are doctors and whatever else. So I have no idea. But I have slept with a lawyer who was she was wonderful, actually, very attentive. So I don't know if it works the same way for guys and
1: well, maybe
0: and girls.
1: The power thing, right?
0: I've also slept with a doctor.
1: And how was her fellatio?
0: Fellatio was a solid, very, very... I mean, they got the job done. There was explosions of fun. So
1: well, just as she said, right?
0: Yes, yeah. Very, very good. Criminal, I've ever slept with a criminal, as far as I'm aware. And the celebrity thing, I would have to agree with as well.
1: Really?
0: So I think it's similar for female as to what it is for...
1: Hang on, let's go back to the celebrity thing. So when you say you have to agree, in what way? Explain yourself.
0: Well, I mean, look, we, you and I work in an industry. I wouldn't class myself as a celebrity in any way, shape or form. And I imagine you're probably, you know, the same as me. We're people that are kind of on TV. Celebrities for me are people that are like...
1: up there.
0: Fucking, yeah, do you know what I mean? Not just people that are on fucking telly. But we do work in an industry where we meet an awful lot of different types of people. And personality-wise, genuinely, they are quite depressive, egotistical people.
1: Okay, you willing to share?
0: I'm not willing to name names or share.
1: Oh.
0: I can't, babe, fucking hell, come on. I can't fuck. Listen, you didn't even want to admit.
1: I know, I'm joking.
0: Well, I'll tell you who's a right wanker. which is interesting. I like that. So I'll tell you what I'm going to do. Anyone that is listening to this, if you would like to give us your reviews on professions, that would be fucking great. We'd like to hear from the listeners to find out what your reviews on different professions. We've got some, you know, she's gone for some fairly standard professions there. If you've got some unusual ones, for example, if you've slept with a alpaca farmer and they turn out to be, do you know what I mean, wonderful in bed, then we want to hear about it. If you've slept with a driving instructor who turns out to be very good with a gear stick, then let us know. We want to know which professions are very good in bed. So to do that, you can share your list of professions or your experiences of different professions with us by emailing thedatingshow@fubarradio.com or drop us a message on Instagram, which is at @thedating_show. And yeah, just send us, because I think that'd be really interesting. We could compile a list of professions in order of their sexual ability.
1: Well, do you know why I think there's obviously some truth in it, because there are dating apps for specific job types.
0: Are there?
1: Yeah. So you can go and find a lawyer. You can go and find probably a farmer. Haven't been on that one. But you know what I mean? You can go and find what you're into.
0: Oh, interesting.
1: FYI.
0: Interesting. Interesting. I didn't know that.
1: Yeah.
0: So if that's the case, once we've compiled our list of professions, then people, you know, you can specifically go out and add that to your criteria of things that you're looking for. So when you meet someone and they say to you, listen, what do you do for a job? If they say, well, you know, I'm a pancake tosser, then if that's on our list of professions, then
1: maybe
0: I'm sorry, I can't sleep the pancake tosser because you're shit at fingering.
1: Okay, so as Pete said, feel free to let us know, and we'd really like to hear so I can go on other dating apps again. Pete, are you ready for a little bit of reflection?

0: Who has, has anyone been stand out for you that you maybe have taken something away from, or just that was interesting, or you've learned something or fascinating, yeah, was stuck in your head?
1: Do you know what? We both had some very good friends come on. Obviously, Vicky's a fabulous friend of mine. Anna Williamson, you know, those sort of people. It's always nice to talk to them. But for me, there's been a couple of people that have stood out. Not because, as fun as this show is, sometimes certain things hit home a little bit.
0: Yeah.
1: So for me, DJ Fat Tony on Self Sabotage, I thought was fucking brilliant.
0: Yeah.
1: And I really enjoyed that conversation. And it was a subject that resonated with me.
0: Mm-hmm.
1: So I would say that definitely. And also,
0: anything that you remember from it that is particularly sticks out?
1: Do you know what? A lot of what DJ Fat Tony, or Tony as we like to call him, a lot of what he was saying are things that I may have experienced previously. So for me, it was quite a personal one. Mm-hmm. And I think that was, it was nice. It was almost like a therapy session for me.
0: Yeah.
1: I think, and it was, it was nice to talk to him. And also just a man that's had quite a varied and wild, I would say, life.
0: Yeah.
1: It's nice to hear about people's different life experiences, how they come through different things. So I thought that was really good. And I just really enjoyed him. I thought he was just a really lovely geezer who I think you and I both said afterwards we could have spoken for fucking hours.
0: He was very honest, wasn't he? It's a big subject, self-sabotage. Like, you know, we all do it. I hear you on that one. I think he did. And he was very, very open.
1: Yeah, and I think that's what made a big difference. And it's always for you and I, when we do this, people that are the most open that we can really connect with the subjects that you and I enjoy the most, I think.
0: Yeah.
1: Governor B on toxic masculinity, I thought was fucking brilliant.
0: Mm-hmm.
1: I thought he was really, really good as well, for a similar reason, because I think it's something that's not really spoken about. And I've picked out two quite serious subjects out of all the stuff we've done, because we've had some really fun stuff, and this is a fun show, and, you know, we have a laugh all the time. But those two things, I think, are really important to talk about, and not enough people do talk about, and I'm really glad that we did. And I think I don't think we could have picked two better guests to do that with.
0: Yeah, I agree. Governor B was a standout for me as well. I think that it's, I didn't really know what toxic masculinity meant at the time.
1: Yeah.
0: But like speaking to someone who's he's very articulate, and it was simplified, you know, it is what it is. And I just really saw it from another side. And being a woman, you know, we do say things sometimes that aren't entirely correct. So it's a nice reminder that actually, you know, being kind is everything, right? And you can say words can hurt people. So it's, you know, just be mindful of the words that are used sometimes. That's what I got from him.
1: Yeah, completely. Another one that I loved, which I think, because it caused a lot of debate between you and I, and it's a recurring theme, was Russell Cain, Love at First Sight.
0: Oh, yeah.
1: Because you and I have spoken about that, because we're not convinced about Love at First Sight, are we, Sophie?
0: It's a weird one, isn't it? Because I'm not, but then you hear these lovely stories and you're like, is that love at first sight? I think I just still feel like it's lust at first sight. I think I still stick with,
1: As do I. It's a very interesting concept, and we are yet to find someone who has changed their opinion on that.
0: Yeah.
1: So we've had some wonderful stories. Yeah, we've had some wonderful stories from people, but we've both gone, is that love at first sight, or, you know, do you know what I mean?
0: So, love? Yeah.
1: We're yet to find a story that is genuine, real, what, fairy tale love at first sight. But
0: that's it. Do you know what? Let's change it. It's fairy tale at first sight. That's what I'm waiting for. I want to hear someone's fairy tale.
1: Yes, we want fairy tales.
0: Yeah.
1: So I think for me, they were the ones that kind of stuck out the most, I would say. And also, one of my favourite ones, which actually nearly brought me to tears, just because I've been a fan of this person for a long time, and it was just, they say never meet heroes, but I fucking did, and he was just wonderful, was Shane from The Undateables. He wrote CC and I a poem. Magical as I wanted him to be, and also I just think that was a really, the poem was about inclusion and all that sort of stuff. I think he was fucking fabulous, and I think he was. Another really interesting point that not a lot of people talk about is you know, dating, depending on whether you've got a disability or where you are or whatever it may be, how it's you know, the same for everyone. He wants the same things that all of us do, and I thought that was just a fucking lovely piece, and a lovely person.
0: Yeah,
1: so they're probably my standouts, babe. So

0: That's me. Mm-hmm. Tell me about you. What do you love? Who did you love? What subjects did you love? What keeps you up at night? just tell me everything. BC, Coleman, go.
1: I've got, honestly, there's snippets from all of our guests that I think I definitely had like, moments in, which is, I love learning. So Lucy Spraggan for me was a really, she just...
0: That was one of our first.
1: One of our first, yeah. And she just really hit the hammer on the nail. Some of the things she was saying, I really, really resonated with. The subject was self-love. And I think it covers so many different parts of your life. You know, we forget all the time to give ourselves the love. We're so good at giving it out to everybody else, so good at giving our energy to everyone else. But it's, you know, it's the most cliche and obvious thing, but, you know, if you don't have enough, if your cup of self-love is not full, how the hell can you deliver to someone else? Yeah. You're delivering from an empty cup, you know, you're just leaving nothing for yourself. So it was for her, she reminded me that it's not selfish to put yourself first. It's actually, it's the way it kind of should be done. And yeah, she inspired me.
0: I think, yeah, do you know what? I agree with that one. I think, actually, I remember that one quite well because you loved that one.
1: You absolutely
0: loved it. But also, I think on that we discussed when you talk about being selfish, everyone's seen it as a really negative thing. And actually, it shouldn't be because being selfish is really important. So actually, yeah, I took a lot away from that as well.
1: Yeah. It's not selfish, is it? It's selfless. We should
0: you
1: all be
0: giving. You can't help people until you help yourself. You can't love people until you love yourself.
1: 100%. I think we're all learning that. A lot, it's a journey. And that is, I don't know, I guess there's certain points in your life where you think, I love myself now, so I'm ready. But actually, shit happens. And then you forget to love yourself because you get, you know, massively sidetracked by a relationship, by a job, by something. And it's okay to come back and, you know, reassess and restart and reground and... just giving ourselves a little bit of love. So she was standout. And then also, which is actually one of my favourite subjects because it's so important and you can apply it to every single part of your life. Plus, I absolutely love this lady. She's a friend of yours, Anna Williamson. The subject was first impressions. And I work on a dating show where first impressions are absolutely key and very, very important. And hearing her interpretation of it coming from, because she's actually a professional, it was nice.
0: It was nice to have a professional on the show.
1: Yeah. Actually saying out, you know, like the proper way. But yeah, I think first impressions are so important. And, you know, I'm dating at the moment and you know, I always try and represent myself in the best way that I can. And watching people do the same thing is actually a really beautiful moment, seeing someone try. And I think effort goes a really, really long way. And it's a constant reminder for me that the more you try, you know, you can make a first impression on a second date as well, because it's still the first time you've met someone on a second date, if that makes sense. So for me, I really took from it that, you know, you keep trying, you don't give up. And even if you're dating someone, it's your 10th date, you're still making a first impression of that 10th date. So keep going. It's really important to put the effort in.
0: Do you know what? And funnily enough, I don't know why I'm waffling, I saw a quote on Instagram the other day, which I thought was really interesting. And I actually saved it, which is about effort, which is our generation thinks it's cool not to care. It's not. Effort is cool. Caring is cool. Staying loyal is cool. Try it out.
1: Love that.
0: And I saved it because I thought, actually, fuck, that's true, actually. Everyone wants to go, fuck it, I don't care. Well, why? It is actually a good fucking thing to care. Give a shit. Give a shit.
1: You lose good people when you adapt or adopt that mind frame, because good people don't stay around if you don't make an effort. So...
0: Yeah.
1: Yeah. If you want something, you've got to fucking go and get it, and you've got to make the effort to get there as well. And that comes back to the first impressions. You can always make a first impression on whatever date it is, because it's still a first time you're doing something. So just show up. Show up and be a good version of yourself. So yeah, they were, I would say, up there.
0: And Anna as well. I just want to give a shout out to Anna because she's just a fucking, she's just one of the most wonderful people.
1: Yeah, I agree.
0: Her energy's amazing. She's just amazing.
1: Now, the next person that I feel like we can
0: is it time to discuss?
1: I think it is. What we could possibly do is say the person's name at the same time. By the way, this is not planned, prepped or anything. I mean, P and I can see each other over Zoom, but I just feel like it's the same fucking person. So.
0: Of course it's the same person. And to be honest with you, if you have been an avid listener of this show, I know you're all going to know who we're talking about. Every single person on this show is going to know who we're talking about. So we'll just say the first name after.
1: Say the first name.
0: So
1: after
0: we're going to go. One,
1: okay, 1, 2, 3, and then say the name, yeah?
0: Okay, do you want to count it?
1: Okay, 1, 2, 3.
0: Yuri! I mean, listen, we can't do a reflection of the past 6 months without talking about fucking Yuri.
1: The
0: dull chicken fucking Ukrainian bodybuilder. The thing is about Yuri is we obviously had spoken about Yuri on the show in the Weird and Wonderful Dating News. That was where we first heard
1: original, him. Yeah.
0: And then our producer, the amazing Georgia, who, whilst we're reflecting, I just want to say, Georgia is amazing, and thank you for everything you do for us. You're probably going to cut this out, but you are amazing, and she's part of the Three Musketeers, who is with Cece and I every week. So we desperately asked her if she could try and get Yuri, thinking that it wouldn't happen.
1: It was a bit of a joke when we said it, and then our dreams came true.
0: And actually, I think all of us, probably people listening to this and Cece and I, were quite sceptical and thought this bloke is going to be fucking nuts. And he is.
1: He is.
0: Completely and utterly nuts. But we both came out of the interview quite liking him.
1: I mean, and still do.
0: He's weird.
1: Just the most interesting, fascinating person. He's got this, like, he sat there in the, he had, like, fucking tighty whities on, like.
0: I think it was, like latex Y-fronts and a bondage collar.
1: Yeah, and he had his dolls behind him, you know, half chicken, half doll. So they're both dolls, right? Let's just, so if no one has seen or heard about this guy, they are dolls. They're sex dolls. So he has sex with
0: Luna and Lola, I believe.
1: Luna and Lola. I can't remember which one is half chicken. When I say half chicken, it means that she's doll on top. She's like a woman's body on top. And then she is a chicken on the lower half. And she has chicken hands. He has a thing.
0: Does she have chicken hands?
1: Oh, yeah, I've fully, like, stalked him. I didn't know that. Chicken arms, chicken hands. So he did some BDSMs. It's BDSM, isn't it? ASM or whatever the fucking word
0: is.
1: BDSM, ASM, SMR, blah, blah, blah, blah, blah, whatever it is, with this chicken, ended up fucking a dead chicken and then realised he liked it. So then he asked his neighbour to make him a doll, which was half chicken, half woman.
0: Yeah.
1: So we got him on the show for the obvious reasons. But he has got this weirdly
0: infectious,
1: he's like a really sort of innocence about him, a naivety about him, which for what he does you wouldn't think about it. Also, just to put out there, I mean, I have stalked him fully. He plays the piano, he is a theatre director, he is, you know, on the surface, if you saw him playing a piano in his little theatre show, you wouldn't have any idea that he fucks chickens and dolls.
0: So
1: but he does.
0: I mean, it was a completely and utterly just ridiculous interview. But also for me, the thing is about the whole Yuri thing is that everyone's different. He wasn't hurting anyone. I think that's important. It's fucking weird.
1: Yeah.
0: Like, it is weird. We told him it was fucking weird, and I don't think there's anyone that doesn't think it's weird, but that's his thing. Mm-hmm. And he spoke about it quite openly. And each to their own, man. Do you know what I mean?
1: Yeah, absolutely.
0: Weren't hurting anyone, each to their fucking own. It ain't for me, it ain't for Cece, and it ain't for the majority of people out there. In fact, I don't think it's for anyone but him.
1: No.
0: But either way, that's his fucking thing, and he fucking owns it, and I love that. But also for me, that interview I don't think, I'm 32, right? And not much shocks me. Cece, I think you're quite similar to me. We're both quite fucking dirty minded. We're both whatever else. We've both been around the block a little bit in different ways. I don't mean that in an horrible way, you know what I mean? That day, there was a certain video that Cece and I both have and the producer from like an outtake from that interview. I watched it regularly because I cannot help it. Honestly, it brought me to tears. The laughter that Cece and I had with Yuri as well, because he was laughing with us.
1: He was laughing with us, yeah.
0: Because of the translation, because he was talking about BDSM and he was talking about pain. But because he's got quite a strong Ukrainian accent, which was a bit of a struggle for me to understand, and he mentioned that he likes men and women, I thought he said peen.
1: But also bear in mind, this is he was telling us about when he was 5 years old. So at 5 years old, he said he started to enjoy
0: the pain.
1: And Pete thought he said peen, and I heard it as pain. And this, it just, I mean, but one is fucked, right? Either one. And that, I think, was why it was just so.
0: Cece and I completely and utterly lost it. And it's honestly, we've got the video. And in fact, after this, I'm going to watch it again. I have watched it a million times and every time it makes me fucking cry. I think we both do. He's literally the gift that keeps on giving. And since then, he's been in contact with our producer and whatever else. And he's become a friend of the show now, Yuri. He's now a friend of the show, I would say. Everyone that's been on is a friend of the show. Everyone that listens is a friend of the show.
1: Thank you, Yuri. If you're listening right now, thank you for that day.
0: It was fucking brilliant. And like Cece said at the start of this little reflection thing, 6 months in, we're not stopping. We are completely continuing, but we've had a dream doing it, haven't we?
1: We've had a dream. Pete, if there is anything that you could take from all of our conversations, all of the highs, the mediums, the even higher than highs, what would you, if you have learned one thing from, and this is not to just to boost my ego, I just quite like to know if there's anything that you feel you've learned from me.
0: Massively, yeah. I learn from you every day, I think, because I think we are very similar, you and I, in our humour and whatever else. But I think our outlook in life is quite different. And you're one of the most positive people I know. And I think over the past 6 months, I would say now you are a very, very close friend of mine. I would consider you one of my best friends, actually, because if I did have a problem or I wanted some advice, you'd be one of the people I'd come to, because I think you have a very logical outlook on life, but also you're a very emotionally balanced person, I would say. And I think that's really important for me to have someone like that in my life, because I'm not.
1: That is very, very kind and loving and lovely and nice and just nice.
0: Listen, I've loved doing the show and I will continue to love doing it, and I've loved all the guests, but the best thing that has come out of the dating show is you.
1: Oh, Pete.
0: So yeah, it's factual.
1: What I want to just say is,
0: no, please don't, because I don't actually like.
1: I know, this is why I'm really drag it out. Sing it or do an American accent?
0: No, I would rather you don't.
1: I don't want to do it. I'm going to say it anyway. You can block this out. But you keep drinking. What I'm going to say is, so when, you know, I met you, what, 2-3 years ago?
0: 3 years ago, I think.
1: 3 years ago in Italy, whilst filming First Dates. And actually then, to be fair, my opinion changed of you, because I was lucky enough at that point to actually doing Merlin's World at that point. So Pete and I got to have a really good chat at the bar. And, you know, that bar, the bar chat is it's finding out about that person, you know, what their likes, dislikes are. And you were really, really open and honest. And I didn't expect that. I expected a media version of you. I expected you to have this trained version. And you didn't. You were really open. And I was like, oh, my God, I just want to keep fucking talking to you. Anyway, you go on your date and whatnot. then this show comes back round again, or back round, I mean, it comes round, and I was like, how is this going to go down? Because all I can remember is this amazing conversation that we had at the bar. I can't wait to learn a bit more about you. And the more I learn, I mean, obviously people say what they say about you, right? You've got this, you know, this image, and it could not be further from the truth. It really, really couldn't. And people ask me all the time, they're
0: sounds like, feel really awkward.
1: Pete's, they always say, like, what's Pete really like? And I can't say that, you know, every person I've worked with, I know what they're really like, but you've got my back like there is no tomorrow. And I absolutely fucking love that. I've never worked with anyone who has got my back. They've always got their back. You save me every time I go off, and you're there, and you're like this incredibly reliable, supportive friend that I honestly had no idea you were capable of being and doing that way. And you put yourself down, and you absolutely don't need to. And I love that you call me emotionally stable, because I have my moments. And I thank you very much for saying that. Thank you for your advice. No, I haven't finished yet. Thank you for your advice, for always giving me advice, always being honest, and just being a fucking good human.
0: Thank you.
1: Yes! Yes! Yeah, there you go.
0: So that is the love fest that is PCC on the dating show. But in all seriousness, yeah, we've absolutely loved doing this, and we are going to continue to do it. And I hope you've enjoyed as much as we have. Because listen, do you know what? As much as this is fun and we have loads of fun and we laugh nonstop whenever we're doing this, we actually do talk about some fairly serious subjects, and we enjoy doing that, don't we? Because we both love learning about people, and I think that's really important. It's really, you can learn, even if you disagree with someone, you can learn from them. Mm-hmm. What a great little reflection period.
1: I like it. I would quite like to do our favourite thing, which we do. Well, we have a lot. Everything's a favourite fucking thing, to be fair. But this is another favourite thing of the favourite things. Are you ready for the favourite things?
0: I'm ready for our favourite things. What are our favourite things?
1: Listeners, questions, stories, advice from the professionals. This is one of my favourite sections. I've got two pens in my hands. This is how excited I am.
0: I've just got the one.
1: I've got two, because I am excited.
0: Two people, three pens. Sounds like something you search for.
1: I
0: don't know where. Two girls, one cup. Two people, three pens.
1: My mind's pure. Right, are you ready?
0: Should we go back to Rusty Trombone?
1: La, Rusty Trombone. So, should I read us the clip? Should I read it? I'm going to read it. This is Georgina, and this is her dating story. Are you ready for it? So
0: I'm ready.
1: She went on a date with a guy from the internet. We decided on a local bar, as this was the first time meeting. He left his wallet at home. Already I'm fucking over this. He left his wallet at home, but I didn't mind getting the drinks. He insisted he should pay and wanted to get his wallet from home. He only lives a few roads away and asked if I would join him, as he told me that he would hate to leave me in a bar alone. I thought he was being very gentlemanly, so I said yes, I would come with him. I got to his and went into the lounge to find another man setting up a camera on a tripod in front of the sofa. I then see a little table with lube, condoms, and a dildo neatly placed there. The random guy says, "She looks perfect. When should we film?" I quickly left and blocked the date. Oh, wow. Okay, please, you're smiling a lot. Please don't tell me this is, okay, is this you? Georgina talking about you.
0: I'm not a fucking sex pest.
1: Well, you wouldn't have left the wallet, I know that, but why are you?
0: So first, let's break it down. Leaving the wallet at home, it is a worst nightmare for blokes, if that is genuine. I don't use Apple Pay because I got scammed, so I don't use internet banking or anything anymore, do I? Do you remember? It's worse than it, and it has happened to me, and you can imagine how I dealt with that terribly. Yeah. So it started off terrible, left his wallet at home, sounds like an excuse. Then when he said didn't want to leave Middleborough alone, I thought, oh, actually could be a nice guy.
1: Yeah.
0: Then when we get to a table with lube, condoms and a dildo and a tripod, complete and utter fucking nut job. Now, the problem I have with this is this sounds like a regular occurrence for him and his friends.
1: Yeah.
0: This isn't a first time ting. This isn't a first time ting, is it, babe?
1: It's not a first time ting when he's saying
0: not a first time ting.
1: Perfect. Not a first time ting.
0: It's not a first time ting. So, I mean, just how fucking creepy, seedy, and just downright disrespectful is that?
1: I mean, to me, there's a little bit of fear in me. She sounds like she's, maybe it was a bit more jovial than it sounds, because I would hope so,
0: because that sounds fucking...
1: I would shit my baggies. I'm not going to lie. If I turned up with
0: shit
1: two...
0: what?
1: I would shit my baggies if I turned up and I was with two men in a room.
0: Hold on.
1: Hold the phone.
0: Shit your baggies?
1: Yeah.
0: What the fuck does that mean?
1: Your trousers, your baggies, you know, baggy pants, baggy jogging bottoms. No? It must be the American in me. I spent too long in America.
0: I would shit my baggies.
1: I would shit my baggies. No, you wear that, no? You're welcome. You can use it if you want.
0: Thank you.
1: Right. Yep, good.
0: Thank you ever so much. Carry on. After you shit your baggies.
1: Everyone out there, I would shit my little baggies if I if I turned up and there was two men, you know that? And they had a fucking tripod, a dildo, lube. I mean, all the exciting stuff, but you know, you're planning to just go get somebody's wallet, not film yourself having sex with maybe one or two men.
0: Yeah, I mean, it's just that's got to be a nightmare for any woman, man, or anyone, really. Do you know what I mean? Because that is, I mean, that's sex pest to the limit, isn't it? That's proper fucking.
1: I just think that's quite scary. I don't know, pesty. I'm actually quite worrying.
0: Yeah, and also she looks perfect.
1: That's gross. Yeah,
0: it's just the creepiness of that is next level. As far as dating stories go, Georgina, that is a that's up there. I think
1: it is up there.
0: Over the past 26 weeks of this show, that's up there with one of the creepiest that we've heard. But on the plus side, though, condoms, safe sex, important.
1: Yep. Clip two, let's go. Let's go with the clip.
0: So clip two, we have Dave. Dave would like some advice.
1: Dave. Love it.
0: Dave would like some advice from CC and I. Dave, how can we help?
2: Do you think tattoos are only sexy on the right people in the right style?
0: Ooh.
1: Oh, God, I've got my pen out and everything.
0: Short and sweet from Dave.
1: Okay.
0: So, Dave's question, do you think tattoos are only sexy on certain people in the right style? Listen, I should probably start with this because...
1: Go on, you go because you haven't.
0: Yes, I completely and utterly agree. I think they are. I mean, I don't necessarily think tattoos are sexy. I think it depends on the person and it depends on who's got tattoos. I think some people... Cece, have you got tattoos?
1: Yes.
0: Okay, but you don't have a lot of tattoos.
1: No, I have three gross tattoos.
0: Okay, so for me, I didn't even know you had tattoos and we've spent a lot of time together. Actually, you have told me before, but I can't imagine myself not having tattoos now.
1: Mm-hmm.
0: Right?
1: Yeah.
0: I would assume that they suit me because I have a lot and I can't imagine anyone now thinking of me without tattoos. Mm-hmm. However, if you were tattooed like I was, I don't think it would suit you because I think you're too classically good looking and beautiful to have tattoos and to cover yourself like that.
1: God bless you.
0: So I think, yeah, they do suit certain people and I don't think you should just get tattoos for the sake of getting tattoos. Do I think they're sexy? I think on the right person, yeah. And I think on the right... It depends how you wear a tattoo. It's like wearing clothes. It depends how you wear a tattoo for me. So, but I don't think tattoos really make a difference. Everyone always assumes because I'm covered in tattoos that I like women that are covered in tattoos.
1: Mm.
0: Always the case. I like what suits people and what is sexy to you is not sexy to other people. So
1: I think that I couldn't agree with everything you said more. I think like the carrying it off thing is it's like when you get your, you know, if you dye your hair red, right? you either carry it off or you don't. It either looks really sexy on you or it just looks shit. It looks forced.
0: Yeah, I think for me, what is sexy is when people are doing things for themselves. So
1: yeah,
0: you are tattooed because you want to be tattooed and you love tattoos and you like it, that's sexy. Mm. If you are getting tattooed because you think it makes you sexy and you're doing it for other people's benefit, that's not sexy.
1: Mm.
0: So it comes...
1: Yeah, it's quite obvious.
0: Your, yeah.
1: All my tattoos, yeah.
0: It's your body and what you do with your body and why you do it to your body is what makes it sexy.
1: Yeah.
0: Not what you actually have.
1: And also remember, a tattoo does last for life. So if you're going to get a tattoo,
0: yeah,
1: you know, make it something that you're okay with. I mean, Pete, you've definitely fucked up, haven't you, with tattoos before and got like women's names. And didn't you get something recently, like, you know, a girl's face on the end of your willy? Like, I'm sure that was something you said.
0: No, I don't
1: know. No, oh, no, not that. Not quite there yet.
0: I mean, look, I'm covered. So I have tattooed myself. I've drunkenly had other people tattoo me because I'm just covered now. So it doesn't make much of a difference. But I don't see tattoos as a big thing anymore because I am so covered.
1: Mm.
0: So for me, I enjoy getting tattooed and I enjoy tattoos. So that's why I do it. But if you are thinking of getting a tattoo, my advice would be to get it for your benefit, for no one else's.
1: And
0: to be sure about you want. There's nothing worse than going, and listen, I've done tattoo podcasts. I've spent a lot of time around tattooists. I've got a lot of friends at tattooists. There's nothing worse than going to a tattooist and going, I want a tattoo. I don't know what I want. If you don't know what you want, don't get it.
1: Yeah,
0: really, really simple. Don't get it. But also, if you do have bad tattoos, I've got loads of them. They are like photos and like music. They remind me of a time. So however bad they are, at that point, I did it because that was what I wanted to do. And it reminds me of the time. And you can think about it fondly. So,
1: I'll take that advice for my three gross ones then. Thank you very much.
0: You've got three gross, but at some point, three times, you thought, this is a good idea and this is what I want to do. So either way, that's a memory. But even look at you smiling now. So even that's a memory where you go, fuck me, why did I do that? But at the time, I did it because of this. It's like looking back on an old photo of you and going, what was I doing with that haircut? So, David, my advice is if you're thinking about getting a tattoo, do it for you. If you want to get one or you want to get tattooed, do it for you. If you think it's sexy, do it for you. That's it. Doesn't matter what anyone else thinks. If you like it, it's your body, you do it. And if you're not sure and you're doing it for other people's benefit, don't do it.
1: Fuck yeah.
0: That's my advice, Dave. I hope that helps.
1: I'm waiting for you to say, because I'm not saying it today. I'm cutting out now.
0: No, you don't want to do it?
1: I can't, no.
0: Unfortunately, that's the end of the dating show this week.
1: But to be fair, we've fully like wanked each other off today anyway, so it's okay, isn't it?
0: We honestly, Cece and I are we have wanked each other off today.
1: Yeah.
0: And I'll be honest with you, I've enjoyed every minute of it.
1: So have I. Yeah, me too. Like, yeah.
0: So this is the climatic end of our wanking session.
1: Song?
0: I think we should. Yeah. I mean, before we go, you have been listening to the dating show on Film Up Radio. You can send in any of your dating advice and stories to us by emailing thedatingshow@fubarradio.com.
1: Where can you find us?
0: You can find us at our home, our HQ, our hub on Instagram, which is thedating_show. And although this has been a reflected show this week, we are not stopping. Do not fear. We are continuing. We are not leaving. Something that I think we started on the show a long, long time ago, which we need to bring back, Cece.
1: I'm ready for it because I've got a variation with it too.
0: Are you going to tell me the variation?
1: You're going to sing with me. So basically, I'm going to say it, then you're going to sing it, then I'm going to say it, then you're going to sing it, okay?
0: Okay.
1: So are you ready? You have to close your eyes to this one though as well.
0: Okay, so I have to
1: close my eyes. So I say it and you sing. Yeah, ready? Okay. Go. Loca.
0: Loca.
1: Summer
0: Summerstar.
1: Sukino.
0: Sukino.
1: Babantu.
0: Babantu.
1: That's it.
0: The fuck was that?
1: That is a beautiful experience that I have when I go to yoga on a Sunday morning, and we sing together. We chant. It's a chant.
0: What does it mean?
1: I don't remember, but it's a chant, and it means something really emotional. And you're meant to remember. I never do. I've done it for about 5 years, but you know, it's the same thing as the namaste. I can't remember what this means anymore, but because I just think of you when I do it. So, are you ready?
0: Okay, shall we go again then? So we're just going to, you're going to do it and then I'm going to repeat. So it's, yeah?
1: Okay, ready? 1, 2, 3. Loca.
0: Loca.
1: Summer star.
0: Summer star.
1: Sukino.
0: Sukino.
1: Babantu.
0: Babantu.
1: Namaste.
0: Namaste.
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6: 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It's always a good time when I look through the glass to see assistant producer Will's little head bobbing up and down to the bit of music I've got playing underneath me talking. Welcome along to the show, which, I want to be honest, needed this bit of music to start the show off today because I've got a theory. I don't think human beings are supposed to be awake at the moment. I don't think this is a word, but I'm going to go for it. I'm so hibernetic. I feel like I should be hibernating. So, like, sleepy and slow at the moment. So, we'll have this little bit of Caramel. That's what the track's called, by Cluster. If you want to look it up, from 1974, in the background. Just give us a little pep in our step as we come into the show today. Let me tell you what's happening on today's show, then. Today, I have Icy Rivers coming into the studio. That's not like a Simpsons-esque where they ring up Moe's Bar. It's not like a fake band, is it? Icy Rivers. No, they're real. Icy Rivers, they're coming in. But it's I, like I'm looking at the rivers, not like they're cold. Icy Rivers. That's going to annoy everyone all show now, isn't it? Icy Rivers are coming into the studio and I'm going to be grilling them on how hard it is for them to make their beautiful harmonies that they make in their music, because in my head, when you're doing quite minimalistic music and beautiful music like they make, I imagine it can be something that you've really got to get absolutely on, as the kids say, on point. Yeah, because it's minimalist and they're doing harmonies over the top live. Anything can happen. Just like this radio show, anything can happen. So I'm going to be talking to them about the trials and tribulations of the kind of music that they make and playing it live. I've also got Chrysalism coming into the studio, who I will be grilling on, amongst other things, whether they would prefer to be a caterpillar or a butterfly. But also, I know bizarrely quite a lot about Chrysalism, which isn't even a real word, I've looked it up. But when a caterpillar gets into its chrysalis and turns into a butterfly, I've got fascinating facts. I'll bring that up and see if I can impress them with that. And joining me in the studio, I've got Creatures. Not caterpillars or butterflies, but the band Creatures coming in to talk to me about, amongst other things, their big EP called Runt of the Glitter. And when I say big EP, it's big in terms of quality, but also, like, I like to think of an EP as like a, like, you know, you go like Sainsbury's or Tesco's and you buy a meal deal, right? I like to think of it like that's the little meal deal. It gives you a flavour of the band, but not too much. It's lunch, right? It's not a full meal. You're not gone out for dinner. Just a little at your desk, a little lunch of the band, right? But they've kind of gone for a Toby Carvery sized EP lunch. It's like an 8-track EP, might be 7, I'm not counting. I could go back and count, it's a waste of everyone's time, isn't it? 6, 7 or 8-track EP. It's very good. Like I said, it's called Runt of the Glitter. And I'll be talking to them about why they decided they wanted to make such a big EP etc., etc., and lots of other good things. Plus, I've got some real good new music, as ever, and a very worthy winner of the barometer of what's good or annoying or whatever this week. But also, my God, am I in a bad mood on the barometer today. There could be 6 or 7 things that get relegated from the show today. It could be a record, okay? So, like how when there's a hurricane coming or an earthquake, they'll put out a warning. Be on notice. The barometer is going to be a savage one today. All right? Good. If it's your debut on the show today, if it's your first time listening, hello, welcome. Also, you're late. I've been here about 4 years, but if it's your first time, well, just get in touch and say hello. I'll say hello back. It's the sort of service I can provide for you. And I'm going to be talking about, because you know what I've done this week? I've done two things. Number one, I think I've been a bit at sea lately with the way that I've been dressing, right? So I've been thinking about this, and this is kind of like a continuation from a way I've been feeling since the summer, right? And I think I've kind of nailed a look for myself now. See what you think of this, Will, as you're looking on intently through the glass, right? I'm going for, ignore the cardigan thing that I'm wearing, right? But think about the jacket I had on, right? The shirt, the whole facial business I've got going on. I'm thinking 1980s mobile phone salesman, right? I think that's my look. Quite sleazy looking, but a bit cool. That's what I'm going for. So as I've christened my look today, what I'm going to be doing is I'm going to be asking the guests that are on the show to give us a sort of title for what they've come dressed as, or what they dress as in everyday life. Maybe I'll get you two through there to do it as well. I've christened my look 1980s mobile phone salesman, and I'd like to see what Abby and Will are throwing down. If you can't have a title for your look, please, I'll read them out in a bit. So that's what's going on the show. Oh, also, one quick thing. Nothing to do with music, but because I'm an all-around romantic kind of guy, right? Well, I don't think my wife would say any different. So we did the very twee, lovely little thing that you sometimes need to do. We went on a little date in the day on Monday. We went ice skating. Now, Abby's saying, oh, my God, right? Two things about this. I might put this in the barometer, actually, but I'm not going to, because there's too much stuff I want to get in there, and it's not music related. Number one, the guy took a really nice photo of us. He wanted 15 quid for it. Do you know what I said to that? Jog on, boy. That's what I said to that. But have a look at me, Abby and Will. Do you think I'm any good at ice skating? Will's put his thumb up. Abby's shaking her head vociferously. Turns out I'm a lovely little skater. I am a lovely little ice skater. So, I don't know what it is about me that says... One of them says that I am good, just on my look. The other one says I'm not. I might ask the rest of our guests about that as well. That's all happening on the show. Some of the stuff we need to do, some we don't. But we're doing it all. It's the Joey Page Show on FUBAR Radio. New music. The hottest live acts around. And a sort of fumbling idiot on the decks. That's me. So, welcome. And let's have some music then, shall we? To kick off the show today. We're going to kick off with a band that are playing at the Lexington on December the 17th. And this is from their album, Bamboo Diner in the Rain. I've no idea what that means. And it's an album that is described as a band battling against the robot music apocalypse. They are the Wave Pictures. And this song is called Pool Hall, which is about them trying to shut, not them, but, you know, the man, Buzzer, and Jezza, trying to shut down the pool hall. I don't know if they're specifically talking about the people in the race for the election, but, you know, the big wigs trying to shut down a pool hall. And it's really good. To me, it's got a tiny bit of a sort of Specials Ghost Town feel. I feel like sort of a similar kind of thing. So get your ears around it. I really like this, so hopefully you will too. If not, maybe it's time to switch stations. Here we go. This is Paul Hall by The Wave Pictures. Listening to the Joey Page Show on FUBAR Radio. The barometer of what's good or annoying or whatever is coming up next.

There we go. That is The Wave Pictures and Paul Hall from their 2018 album. What was that called? I just had that in right in front of me. It doesn't matter, does it? If you like them, you can go and listen to it. Why can't I work out what that's from? Doesn't matter. It's gone. The moment's gone. Oh, no, from Bamboo Diner in the Rain. Yes, there we go. I knew I had that written down in front of me. And they are playing in London on the 17th of December. Other cities, of course, are available and they might be playing there, but I've got no info which suggests they're not. I'm not being London-centric. Don't worry. I'd hate you to think that I don't care about all the other charming cities of the UK, including places like Blackpool or Grimsby. So, shortly, I will be getting IC Rivers into the studio for a chat. But first, it's time for me to let off some steam in the only way I know how. It's cheaper than a therapist. It's better than having a go at the loved ones that are closest to me. It's time for the barometer of what's good or annoying or whatever.

Okay. I think I've got it down to 1, 2, 3, 4 people getting relegated from the show possibly today. Will I save any of them? Will they all go? Let's see what kind of a mood I'm in. If you've not listened to this feature before, basically, it's a feature where I go through some of the best and worst things from the news, put them in an order, like on a barometer. I don't think anybody really knows what a barometer does. It's testing the water, yeah? A barometer is just... it's gauging the landscape of a certain thing. And we've got some good bits, some annoying bits, some whatever bits. I'm going to start in the whatever section, okay? As we like to, often, in the middle. So, I don't know who measures this. I did read it, but if you told me again, I don't think it's important. But the live music scene has been valued at £1.1 billion. I'm not sure who by. I'm not sure if they took it on Dickinson's Real Deal and it got valued at 1 billion and then they took it to, as he would call it, auction. And then they got another 0.1. What does this mean exactly, though? Because there are literally hundreds of thousands of musicians, most of which, let's be honest, probably come on the show. I've got part-time jobs, day jobs, living below the breadline for their art, whilst people like Coldplay, Ed Sheeran, etc. are trousering all the good readies, as Danny Dyer would call them, at the top of the food chain. And sure, right, that's how most industries work, right? The most popular things, we can't help it if most people are idiots, and the most popular things are not the best things. That's how it works, some would say. But when a lot of independent venues are closing down, it feels a bit like there's something wrong with the music industry. If there's that much money floating about and not enough of us can get it, maybe there should be like bursaries, or maybe there should be an extra music tax that goes down to grassroots music. Maybe people should sell out more. I don't know the answer. That's why it's in the maybe section. But interesting news that the live music scene has been valued at 1.1 billion and yet so many people struggling to earn an honest crust when they are really good at what they do. Something to think about, isn't it? Got the wheels of your brain turning? Good. Fine. Now let's move on. And this is kind of... oh, yeah. This is kind of linked to it, actually. But this is also linked to the bottom, so it's going to be difficult to do. Ian Brown has announced his first live show as a solo artist since re-splitting up with the Stone Roses. He's going to be headlining Neighbourhood Festival in somewhere like May, right? Good stuff. But how... and this is the problem with the music industry. How can a band like the Big Moon be on the bill lower than an absolute obsolete thing like the Reverend and the Makers? How can the Reverend and the Makers be higher up the bill than the Big Moon? There's the problem with the music industry, everybody. It's you lot. Not you lot. You're listening to the show. It's your mates that don't listen to this show that like pop and popular crap, basically. That's what's wrong with the music industry. Anyway, also, it's been announced that Tame Impala are the first headliners to the fantastic, one of my new favourites. Well, not my... it's not new festival. One of my new favourites. All Points East 2020. Tame Impala headliners. That's big! Never done that before. Might do that again at some point. also, a special mention on the barometer this week to Terry O'Neill, a legendary photographer of the music industry, sadly passed away. David Bowie cited him as a muse. He's got some really incredible, iconic shots of Bowie, of the Stones. Anyone who's anyone that you can think of, he had a good few sessions with and took great shots of them, and they are now like things that are immersed in pop culture on a day-to-day basis. If you're not aware of Terry O'Neill, go and check him out. His work was incredible and very, very vital to the music industry. Now, let's move on to some of the things that are in contention for being relegated from the show this week. Now, Anna Calvi has been announced as the ambassador for Independent Venue Week.
right? Which is to promote all these venues that are struggling, even though there's 1.1 billion floating around in live music. Now, I haven't got a problem with this. Anna Calvi's cool. I just hope that she's not getting paid to be an ambassador, because otherwise, that feels like a waste, because what is an ambassador going to do? Yes, maybe it's going to bring more people to the idea of Independent Venue Week, but I just hope no one's getting paid to be an ambassador, which will essentially not really do anything other than put their name to something. Now, here's the things that are getting relegated from the show for sure, okay? It's a list that's very easy to come by. And again, some more things that are wrong with the music industry. Robbie Williams has brought out a Christmas album. Bring him on out. I don't know. He's done a song with Tyson Fury. Do I have to say anything else? Relegated from the show. The song's called Bad Sharon. Maybe we'll play it on the Christmas special. Maybe we won't. Also, the Libertines have launched their own gin. Could they become any more of a parody of themselves? That's all I want to say at this point. Oh, yeah, we're going to do a gin. Yeah, nice one, Pete. Thank you very much for that. Relegated from the show. The Libertines have become everything that is wrong with independent music, indie music. It's given it a bad name, and it's given it a bad... They're a bad poster boy. Yeah, it makes our kind of music that we like outdated. Similarly, the Camden Walk of Fame. It's basically like, you know, when the stars in Hollywood on the sidewalk. It's like that, but for music. And so, the thing that I'm relegating as the biggest sort of... What's the word I'm looking for? Basically, the biggest culprit and the thing that needs to be relegated from the show the most this week is... Camden itself, right? I feel like, other than maybe one or two venues, anybody that looks like a musician, they normally aren't a very good musician. Do you know what I mean? If they look like, you know what I mean? If they've got the hat and the long hair, or, you know, they've got like, yeah, they've got a moustache, yes, thank you, Will. But don't forget, I'm a comedian, so I'm exonerated from all of this, right? But if you look like a musician, you're not normally a great musician. If you look like you're in Guns N' Roses, you've sadly missed the boat by about 30 years, right? And I feel like that's what Camden's full of. So to have a walk of fame where these people can go and reminisce over the good times of when the Who were the Who and, you know, the Clash and all this stuff, you know, good for you, but you're not really relevant to music going forward. So please... go to your little Camden theme park and stay there, all right? Relegated from the show. Now, someone who's the antithesis of this, right? Groundbreaking, effervescent, exciting, new music, a band breaking boundaries. They're the top of the barometer, because this is the kind of thing we're trying to promote on the show, right? A band I really want to get on the show, and I know we are trying. They are called Squid, okay? Squid are a very experimental... different band. I've played them on the show a few times. They formed in Brighton. They're made up of Ollie, Lewis, Arthur, Laurie, and Anton. And they have been described in a brilliant thing on their Facebook page that somebody else has written, like a fan has written. Outside of a dog, this band is a person's best friend. Inside of a dog is too small for a whole five-piece band to fit. I think that sums them up brilliantly. They seem like fun lads as well. They've got an EP out, the physical copy of which came out last Friday, which is why I wanted to put them on the top of the barometer. That's called Town Centre. This is called Match Bet, and it's an absolutely sublime piece of music. So, let's all calm down. We've had the barometer now. And let's all pay attention to this piece of music, because this is exactly what this show is about. Hot new bands making interesting new music. The top of the barometer this week is Squid. Here we go. Enjoy Match Bet here on the Joe Page Show on FUBAR Radio.

0: There we go. The top of the barometer of what's good or annoying or whatever. That is Squid and Match Bet from the EP Town Centre, which is out in physical form now. It's been out digitally for a while. But yeah, if you want to get your hands on it and put it on a record player or something like that, then that came out Friday. So go down to a little record shop and get it. Maybe chat to the people in there, see what else they've got for you, get something different. That's how we all find out about good new music. And that brings me on to my next guests. I'm very excited to welcome into the studio. I'm looking forward to having a chat with all three of these girls. It's time to welcome IC Rivers into the studio. Hello.
1: Hello.
0: All in unison, like hey. I expected, just like your music. Perfect. So let's go through this, first of all. Alina.
2: Alina.
0: Hello, welcome
2: Hello,
0: to the show.
2: Thank you.
0: Lil, welcome to the show.
3: Thank you.
0: And Gori.
4: Gori.
0: Gori.
3: Almost. I feel so, like 8 out of 10.
0: Okay, yeah. I'll take that.
3: Yeah.
0: I was expecting to get a 2. So, there we go. So, first of all, how are you guys?
3: Good.
2: Very good.
0: Mm. Nice. And you've been in London for a few days. You live in Wales, which we'll get on to shortly as well. And you're from Norway originally, but you met over here when you were studying.
3: Mm-hmm. Yeah. You've done your research.
0: I've done some research. And that's it. So the rest is over to you. So what were you guys studying at the time when you met?
2: Music.
0: Music. Oh, yeah. That's handy, isn't it?
3: Can you believe it?
0: Well, yeah, but not always. Do you know what I mean? You could have been studying anything and, yeah. and gone, it's not going great, let's form a band.
3: Yeah, exactly.
0: So, and was that always... I know you're all obviously going to have individual answers to this, but was it always the plan to study music, to perform music, or was you studying it for other reasons, for other kinds of jobs? What was you thinking going into the music world from a studying point of view?
2: For me, it was... It's always been about performance, I guess. And it's a performing arts school in Liverpool.
0: Right, okay.
2: So that's why I went there, at least. I don't know, with you guys.
3: I was going to go to Rome and study
0: okay.
3: Fine arts.
0: Yeah, very different Rome and Liverpool, aren't they?
3: Yeah, well...
0: and has it been

0: a sort of, when you first went there, was it a bit of a culture shock? Because I feel like quite, there's a weird link between Norwegian footballers and Liverpool, and sadly departed Hers, obviously, one half of those guys that were from, I'm not sure if it was actually I think he was from Norway, and he landed in Liverpool. So what do you think draws people from Norway to Liverpool? Is it just because the ferry goes there?
1: Maybe. But I think especially, well, there is a link, as you say, between Liverpool and Norway.
0: Mm.
1: And obviously, yeah, it's a port and all these Norwegian ships used to come in. And
0: yeah, right.
1: Skaus.
0: Right.
1: It comes from a Norwegian dish.
0: Does it? Yeah. See, I didn't know that.
2: Yeah. Lapskaus.
1: So
0: Lapskaus.
1: Lapskaus.
0: What's Lapskaus?
1: It's Skaus.
0: Yeah, but what is it? What's the dish?
1: Okay, so it's...
0: it's going to be something disgusting, like that horrible fish that you have, right? Is it strawberry? Is that...
1: Have you had a Skaus?
0: I don't know what it is.
3: It's just the vegetables in, like, cubes.
0: Yeah.
3: And meat, basically.
0: Okay.
3: In, like, a stew.
0: Okay, yeah. So it's like a stew.
3: It's quite nice.
0: Okay, yeah, all right.
3: If you like meat.
0: Yeah, I'll love it.
1: Nice.
0: Cool, but I've learned something, so thank you for that. The question I was originally going to ask you, though, was... Okay. How difficult did you find the accent at first?
1: That's basically how we met, how we became friends.
0: Because you couldn't understand
1: anyone
0: else.
1: Because we couldn't understand anything. Actually, though, our first day at school, we had this introduction for all the international students.
0: Yeah.
1: And there was this Skaus man talking, and he was really lovely. And then we all kind of just gathered outside the classroom afterwards.
0: Mm.
1: I'm just like, what did you get? I got Monday, 8 o'clock. No, but I got 10 o'clock. Where are we supposed to be? I don't know.
0: And because it's really difficult for me to understand Scousers.
3: It is.
0: So to come and be doing it in second language is incredible that you've managed to even make it all the way through higher education in a foreign language in one of the most difficult dialects in the country. So tell us about the band itself. Like, tell me about how, because you've got a very unique sound. I've written down on my notes here, which I've not even looked at yet, I just memorized everything so far, that it's kind of like a very heavenly sound, if heaven's even a place, because we don't know if that actually exists. But it strikes me that even though to the ear it's like quite minimalist, and then you're all doing harmonies and stuff like that, but I feel like, is that very difficult to perform live? Like, because you all must have to be very, like, precise with your work.
4: Well, it is just the three of us. Mm. And when we started, we did mostly the guitar, and then we did loads of work on the harmonies to be able to sing the song together. But now, new stuff coming up, it's even more arrangements and a bit more electronic sounds in there.
0: Right, yeah. So I read this about that there's going to be a bit of an electronic flavour to your album.
1: Yes.
3: Yeah, so. And I think the biggest difference from these new songs and the old ones is that the old ones were recorded with, when we were thinking about, okay, what can we actually play live? And then we recorded
1: how
3: the songs.
1: How many hands do we have?
3: Yeah. But now we've recorded whatever we want to, and then we have to
0: work it out backwards.
3: Yeah.
0: Okay. Now, I know that you guys are, or have done, I assume it's done, funded the album yourselves using some PRS business and also like a Kickstarter campaign. So tell us about the realities of that.
1: Well, we are an independent band, which is great. Doing it ourselves and being in control and
4: do what we want.
1: Do what we want and everything like that. But the major downside to that is that we don't have a label backing us up financially.
0: Yeah, right.
1: So it is difficult being independent in that way.
0: Mm.
1: I feel like without the support from PRS Foundation and Kickstarter,
0: there
1: wouldn't be an album because we physically don't have the money.
0: Yeah, right. Like a lot of people.
1: Exactly.
0: I was just talking about this on the show before, about how there's so much money in the live, apparently in the live music scene, but I don't know where it is. It's not going to anybody good.
1: Yeah, I don't know where that is. Where is it?
0: I think Coldplay have got it all.
1: Oh, Coldplay.
0: Or Ed Sheeran and the like.
1: But, yeah.
0: So tell us some of the things that, like, the Kickstarter campaign especially. So what was you offering?
3: Loads of things. We knit our own hats.
0: Great.
3: So they could buy like an Icy Rivers hat.
0: Nice.
3: People could buy a personalized outgoing voice message.
0: So if someone leaves you a voicemail, it's the answer machine.
3: Yeah.
0: Yeah. That's great.
3: Us. Yeah, it was like, so and so can't take your phone right now. And then in we did harmony. Like,
0: that's fun.
3: Leave a message in harmonies.
0: Yeah. Nice.
3: Really cool. What else?
4: Personal piece of music.
1: Yeah.
3: Yeah.
1: And we also have some tote bags that we sell as merch.
0: Classic tote bags. Yeah.
1: Yeah. But we also embroidered on them.
0: Yeah. Okay.
1: So, like, hand embroidered.
0: And was there a point? Was there a point when you were knitting the hats or embroidering the thing where you were like, "Why did we pick this?"
1: Yeah,
3: yeah. And we're still doing it. Yeah. Like, we're okay. There's still loads of work.
0: You'll be doing it until 2024.
1: Yeah,
3: pretty much.
1: I will kind of promise.
0: Yeah. Well, maybe I'll put my name down, but maybe it sounds like it's too stressful. Sorry.
1: No, you're okay.
0: And so, what can you tell us about the album? I know you said there's a sort of electronic flavour to it, but yeah, what else can you tell us about the album?
4: We've just wrote the list today of songs that's going to be on
0: track
4: the
0: list.
4: Album.
0: Track list. Yeah. Yeah. And how hard was it to pick the order?
1: I mean, it's taken us the better part of a week just going through, because we had so much material. Mm-hmm. We've been writing for a year, basically, for this.
0: Yeah.
1: And we have so much material, and there's it's been a lot of contenders.
0: Mm-hmm.
1: And but now thinking about it in a setting about what kind of vibe
0: you want the album to
1: be like a
0: journey. But is it like a sonic journey or is it like a thematic journey? So
1: both.
0: All yeah. Right, great.
3: All of it.
1: Yeah, we're well thought through. I don't know.
0: Well thought through, apart from all the sewing.
1: Apart from that.
0: Any sewing injuries from that? Anyone there?
1: There was actually because when we were on tour,
0: yeah,
1: I don't have my license. So they usually drive.
0: So yeah. You do all the right.
1: I do the, because we sell them as merch as well.
0: Yeah, guys. Right.
1: And it was one point we were in Germany, I think, and I was knitting in the back of the car, and at the end of like that week, I had like so sore.
0: Because you kept stabbing yourself.
3: Yeah. That happens.
1: That happens.
3: It's a real thing.
0: Just play devil's advocate. Who do you think gave you more sore fingers? Whose driving was the worst?
1: I couldn't possibly tell.
0: You couldn't possibly tell. You don't want to tell us.
3: You shouldn't tell us.
1: That's so safe.
0: So being on tour and stuff, obviously, like anybody, I imagine when you're out on tour, you want to have some fun outside of the shows. But do you really have to take care of your voices, being doing harmonies and stuff? Does that impact on the amount of fun you can have?
1: Well,
0: not really.
1: But also because, again, we're independent.
0: Yeah.
1: So we are doing everything ourselves.
0: Yeah.
1: Like driving and advancing on the shows.
0: Mm-hmm.
1: So we don't really have any free time.
0: Right, yeah.
1: It's always finish a gig, drive with our stuff to a safe place, sleep, get up super early, drive to the next place,
0: right.
1: Repeat. So we don't really have...
0: You don't have any time for any fun.
3: But yeah. But there's loads of fun in that as well.
1: Yes.
0: Yeah, it's like it's almost like musical backpacking around Europe.
1: Yeah, it really is.
3: And I do think, I don't know, I think less of my voice. That like I have more fun than I probably should have.
0: Right, okay.
3: When I think of my voice.
0: Yeah. So tell me a little bit about what's drawn you to move to Wales as a group.
3: Well, we when we were in uni in Liverpool,
0: uh-huh.
3: We were on a tour with Newton Faulkner.
0: Oh, right, yeah.
3: And his drummer is called Toby Cooling, and he really wanted us to go to Wales and record our music because he knew of this perfect studio and perfect person to record it with.
0: Mm.
3: And so we just said, okay, we'll go there.
4: We trusted him.
3: We trust you, Toby. We had just met Toby at that point, but now he's
0: very suggestible.
1: Yeah.
0: I tell you where you should go. It's really lovely, Dartford.
1: Dartford.
0: No, it's horrible.
1: See,
0: I know. That's what I was going for.
3: Yeah, we'll go.
0: I've got a lovely tour for you: Erith, Sidcup, Belvedere, Dartford.
1: Sure.
3: That sounds lovely.
0: It's not.
3: When are we going?
0: After the show. If you want. It's not far. Yeah. So so you went there on, because he you just trusted him.
1: Yeah.
0: A good judge of character.
3: Yeah.
0: Because you've ended up staying.
1: Kind of have. Yeah. We just so when we went there, it was Aline and Gyuris last year at uni because they were a year above me. So we stuck around for in Liverpool for another year, waiting for me to finish, and then we wanted to still be in the UK. We couldn't afford anywhere.
0: Big London.
1: No.
0: Big Liverpool.
1: No, and we had enough with Liverpool for a little while.
0: Yeah, right.
1: And we kind of longed for that, the nature, and our Norwegian roots were crying out for some nature.
0: Yeah, sure.
1: So Wales was kind of the obvious choice.
0: And tell us about, like, is it very scenic where you live? Are you on the coast, or are you by the sea, or what? Are you by the hills, or where? What have you got? By Tesco's, what's going on?
4: When we moved to Wales, we moved to Tenby.
0: Okay.
4: And it was very random. We didn't really know lots about... We knew lots about Pembrokeshire because we had been there recording. But then that was where we found the flat.
1: Yeah.
0: Right.
4: And we also didn't have a car at that time, so we needed a Tesco.
0: There we go.
4: But it's also... It's really beautiful and it's by the coast. But then we kind of moved a bit out of the city.
0: Yeah.
4: City of Tenby.
0: And do you find it more creative being sort of in a little outpost away from a lot of stuff?
1: Yes, in the way that it's time in Pembrokeshire moves differently than anywhere else in the world. It just...
0: This sounds like the opening of a film.
1: Yeah. This summer, one town, one girl. No, it's just everything moves so slow, which is nice. It feels like we have more hours in a day.
0: Yeah, right.
1: And on the other side, it moves so slow.
0: Yeah.
1: It's not a lot of input.
0: It sounds like a really good place to write.
1: Well, it is.
0: I feel like you might be getting a house guest. I might be like, I've got a writing project.
1: Yeah.
0: I need somewhere to
1: come
0: go.
1: Come on over.
0: I'm on my way. I'll get in the car. I'll bring some yarn for some knitting.
3: You can come.
0: It's definitely the most rock and roll chat I've ever had on the show. So let's have a little chat then about... the song that we're going to play of yours today. We are going to play Collide.
1: Yeah.
0: And is that going to be on the album? Or is that separate to...
1: No, it's album.
0: Okay, and so how does that fit into what we're going to get from the album, do you reckon?
4: I guess that's the first part of the... A tiny bit of electronic sound sneaking in to the new stuff. Because when we recorded it, I felt... I was scared that it wouldn't fit in.
0: Right.
4: But it's going to fit.
0: But it's,
3: yeah.
0: We've
3: make
0: made it fit.
3: Fit.
0: And just quickly, I See Rivers. Did you know that sounds like a very cold river?
1: What?
0: Good.
3: Never heard
0: good.
3: That.
0: Okay,
3: before.
0: Good. No, I don't know. No, I didn't know. Was it on purpose?
1: I would like to say yes, but
0: no,
1: it really honestly wasn't. It took us about a year before
4: so
1: someone
4: clever.
1: Said,
0: right.
1: I See Rivers, like, oh my God.
3: We're so clever.
0: So, is there anything you'd like to tell the listeners about this track specifically before we play it?
1: Well, it's... I hope you like it.
0: That's good enough for me.
3: And if you don't,
0: tough.
3: I don't know.
0: You're missing out.
3: You have to come to Wales and knit.
1: And there's also a video for it.
0: Yeah.
1: You can go to YouTube and check it out. It's filmed in Norway, actually, the video, which we haven't done before.
0: Uh-huh.
1: And it's two beautiful dancers.
0: Yeah.
1: Doing something lovely.
0: When did you film me? I didn't know you were filming me.
1: July.
0: No, I'm joking.
1: July.
0: Yeah, two beautiful dancers.
1: Mm-hmm.
0: And what's going on?
1: They're just dancing. You just have to see it.
0: Yeah, okay, cool. I should also mention that you are supporting Rosie Plain, who we've had on the show as well, in 5 days' time in Pembrokeshire.
1: Yeah.
0: Yeah, at the Druidstone.
1: Druidstone.
0: Place. Sorry. Yeah, I'm not up on the
1: obviously.
0: Norwegian Welsh lingo. But, yeah, so if you are lucky enough to live in the beautiful Pembrokeshire where time moves in a different way, then you can go and see them. It's still going to be on the 25th of yes. November, like yeah. it is in the rest of the country. Yeah. Though, right?
1: Yeah.
0: Time doesn't
1: yeah.
0: move that differently.
3: Most likely.
1: Yeah. We'll see.
0: Well, listen, it's been so nice to chat to you. And likewise. Thank you so much for coming in. And yeah, we're going to play Collide. So
1: cool.
0: Here we go. This is Collide by my fabulous guests, I.C. Rivers.

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1: Quebecca Pyramid is our third and final guest of the day.
2: I just did my favourite thing for the first time on Sunday. I went to the Arsenal Tottenham game.
1: Yes! Yes! Gunnar as well!
3: Gunnar!
1: Of course it's Gunnar! I had no doubt!
3: I saw the red and I was like,
2: this white guy was sitting on beside us and it's like everybody just excited and the trio were just hugging each other.
1: That's
2: kind of
1: honestly, I think only two things can get you doing that: music and football.
2: Exactly.
1: Yeah,
2: for real. It brings people together.
1: Races, everything.
2: Yeah,
1: absolutely.
2: Sure.
0: Michael Payne and Marcel Somerville. Every Wednesday from 4 p.m. FUBAR Radio.

0: There we go. That's Martha Gunn and Heaven. I feel like I should be wearing some shoulder pads. Real big, powerful 80s sound. If you like the sound of that, I think you can trawl back through the list of shows that we've done on the Listen Again feature and listen to the interview that I did with those guys. It's in there somewhere. We're nearly on our like billionth show or something. That's coming up soon. Bit exciting, won't it? Okay, so it's now time to welcome into the studio. They're sat very quietly and patiently opposite me. It's time to welcome David and Michael. Crystallism!
1: Hello, what's hello.
0: Good? How's it going? So, first things first, before we get started, I want to talk about what you know about chrysalises and caterpillars and butterflies. Can we start there?
2: Chrysalises?
0: Yeah.
2: I know nothing.
0: Right. So,
2: Never caught a butterfly.
0: Either. Right. So, first of all, this is just a very simple one word answer. Would you rather, each of you can both answer this, would you rather be butterfly or a caterpillar?
2: Oh.
3: Well, probably a caterpillar, because then you get to be both.
0: Well, yeah. I haven't thought this through at all. But, so, here's what I wanted to tell you about this, right? Because I only found this out recently. But, you know when a caterpillar goes into the cocoon?
3: Yeah.
0: And then it comes out as a butterfly. Do you know what happens in between?
3: No.
0: It completely dissolves.
3: And then it like sort
0: and
3: of
0: then it like reforms as a completely different creature. But then they were like, so maybe they're not even technically the same thing,
3: right?
0: Because they like dissolved down into chemicals and then like built back up.
3: That's crazy.
0: But so what they did was they tested, like using sounds and stuff,
3: yeah,
0: to kind of like distress the to distress the caterpillar or whatever, to see then if they did it again as a butterfly, if it would remember that it didn't like that sound. And it did.
3: Wow.
0: Which is now that this. So now they're thinking, well, is this like kind of when we die or whatever, our cells and our particles, what happens and do whatever they reform as, remember stuff?
2: Yeah.
0: That's chrysalism.
3: Wow.
0: It's very rare that I get to impress anybody with any knowledge on this show. So I thought I would start.
2: What a trivia.
0: There we go. So
3: it's funny
0: you
3: should mention it because we were watching Bug's Life the other day. So.
2: Oh, yeah.
0: I also would like to ask you about your, because you both got quite unique looks, right?
2: Oh, yeah.
0: And I put myself in this category. I was talking about this earlier on the show, okay? You saw me when I came in to do the photo before with the girls. I had my rain jacket on purpose, right? Because I've decided that the look that I'm going for is 1980s mobile phone salesman. So
3: that's good.
2: That fit very well.
0: I was wondering
2: video podcast,
0: if you two you know. Would mind christening your looks. What would you say you normally?
3: You want to go first, Michael?
0: What you want to call what your look is normally?
2: Well,
0: even
2: usually,
0: if it's not quite the same as today, but
2: I'm really into video games.
0: Right. Okay.
2: So usually I just try to dress as most
0: as a plumber.
2: As a plumber. As the most futuristic video gamey, I guess I can. I like bright clothing.
3: I think maybe like Pokemon trainer. You could go with Pokemon.
0: Pokemon trainer. I like that. Okay.
3: Yeah. I think that's Michael for sure.
0: And what about you?
3: I'm kind of in between like a 90s rave dancer and early 2000s like skater boy.
0: Yeah. Okay. Rave skater.
3: Yeah. Rave skater. Let's go.
0: 90s
3: for that.
0: Rave skater and Pokemon skater. Trainer.
3: Yeah.
0: I should have done that with the girls. I forgot, but I'm getting the look of every band on the show today. But I ran out of time with those guys.
3: It's good to think
0: nonsense.
3: About.
0: So I thought I'll start here. So, your new single,
2: yes,
0: right, is basically inspired by some happenings that happened in Hong Kong. Now, I've never been to Hong Kong.
2: Oh.
0: So, first of all, what was you doing? Was you there on a holiday? Was you living there for a while? Tell me why you was in Hong Kong, and then also tell me about Hong Kong, because I've never been.
2: No, so I've been to Hong Kong because, I loved Hong Kong since I was little because my dad used to work in Hong Kong.
0: Okay.
2: So
0: you've been a few times, or he went and you never went?
2: Yeah, I never went, and my mom was like, oh, he's in Hong Kong. And then I was like, wow, this magical place.
0: Yeah, because it sounds it when you're little.
2: And then, I went there only not even a year ago.
0: Mm-hmm.
2: It started this year, March. And I had an argument. I went out and just wrote this song on on streets of Hong Kong at like 3 a.m. and that's
0: so when you was. Say when you say you wrote it on the streets, like actual pen and paper, or was you writing it in your phone, or what's going on?
2: It was a phone. It was
0: in
2: a
0: your phone, notes. Right? Because it feels like it, in a romantic kind of way, it feels like you're doing it. On a, you're just walking around in the rain with a notebook yes. after an argument.
3: And the paper getting soaked.
2: The paper soaks, dissolves. Crazy. No, but yeah, it's a happy song, I think.
0: Yeah.
2: But to me, at least it means.
0: Your sound is described as vintage futuristic.
2: I feel that way, yeah.
0: Yeah, I think it's accurate. So tell me about how you guys came to work together. What's the you're both from Prague, so was you friends before you came to the UK, or did you meet over here, or what's the
2: I met David when I was 6 years old. We went to primary school together,
0: right? Okay, so it's a long standing feud.
2: And then I was not friends with David for some time because he dressed like a Tokyo Hotel, and then
3: I don't know if you remember Tokyo Hotel, because that was like a lot bigger in Europe than it was in the UK or in the US.
0: What is Tokyo? I thought you were just giving it a name of a look that I didn't understand. I was going to
3: like a German sort of like pop rock, like slightly emo looking band.
0: Okay.
3: And yeah.
2: Black nails, a lot of like.
0: I'm going to look them up.
3: Like fringe, you know, sort of. Yeah.
0: Yeah.
3: Kind of weird German rock band.
0: Right.
3: It was like it was sort of aimed at like 13 year
0: olds. Okay, I've got a picture, yeah. I can see why you may not want to speak.
2: No,
3: it was a phase.
0: Yeah, we've all had them.
2: I also had phases, and then we met again when we were 14. So
3: with a shared passion for booze.
0: Yeah. Well, this is what I was just saying to you off air. I said you must have before you came to the UK had a really dim view of British people, because it's just all lads coming to Prague on for cheap booze on stag do's.
2: I mean, a little bit,
0: myself included. I've been there.
3: I mean, it's a good place to do that. I mean, personally, I didn't, because my dad's actually half English and sort of kind of into a lot of English music, so I was sort of brought up. I actually went to an English school, so for me, like, I always kind of wanted to move here anyway.
0: Yeah, right. Okay.
3: I mean, English. I said English school. It was more of an
0: English
3: international
0: speaking,
3: school,
0: right,
3: but
0: yeah.
3: like it was called a British school.
0: Yeah.
2: I still don't understand British humor very well, but I watched your stand-up comedy this morning.
0: Well, that's why.
2: and I actually loved it. I actually thought it was amazing.
0: Oh, thanks.
2: And I thought that comedians don't need a Wikipedia page at all, because you just stand up for 15 minutes and tell me everything about your life.
0: Yeah, I mean, some of it's made up, but yeah. My girlfriend isn't made of crisps.
2: Oh, and you're not you weren't a pizza delivery guy.
0: Oh, I wasn't a delivery guy, but I did work in Pizza Hut for about 5 years. you should. Oh, I feel like you've done way too much research for this show. you've been here. Thank you. But you've been here 5 years, roughly, in the UK. Is that right?
2: Yeah.
0: Yeah. So when you first got to the UK, or it might have been before that, even. But what was your impressions of the UK music scene? Like, what was it that like drew you to it, or what did you think it would be like, and it's different in reality?
2: Well, I just think, when you live outside of UK or outside of London or Manchester or Liverpool, and you hear all these bands, they don't sound anything like the city actually looks like. Or
0: you can't
2: imagine, like, oh, I'd be walking down the street and make, you know, a Beatles record.
0: Yeah,
2: like,
0: right.
2: It doesn't feel to me like anything similar to what the
0: so what
2: English
0: the sound of the
2: actually
0: yeah
2: is.
0: That's interesting.
2: So that's
0: I think that's just because in general I think. Like, European architecture is amazing, and a lot of the UK looks like absolute shit.
3: I wouldn't go that far, but
0: I mean, that's how I feel about it.
3: I guess you get less old buildings in London because of, like, the Great Fire and stuff, you know, like, a lot of things have disappeared.
2: We're from Prague, so we are more into the absolute shit, because Prague is too nice. It never got bombed, so
3: we got a little bit bombed.
2: So we have too many pretty buildings around. So we're into the industrial stuff more.
0: Yeah, fair enough. But yeah, I mean, it's like last week I was in Berlin and I was just wandering around in amazement at all the sort of like communist architecture. It's so bleak, but in a beautiful way. But I suppose because I'm used to all the bleak stuff here, I just think it's shit. Whereas if it's bleak somewhere else, it's romantic.
2: Right.
0: Do you know what I mean?
2: Oh, right.
0: I suppose. So, tell us a little bit about the sound, because I do think you've got a very unique sound, which is why it was really interesting getting you on the show.
2: Well, thank you.
0: So, tell us about how you came to create it. What sort of music were you sort of into as you started this project, or Is there anything that inspired you particularly?
2: Yeah, so I'm particularly interested in video game music, and I like K-pop a lot, and trashy pop.
0: Okay.
2: And somehow I always try to make something really, really corny and cheesy, but it ends up being like something halfway there.
0: So, yeah, right. So
2: that's I'm like, my aim is to make a K-pop song, and in the end, it ends up like
0: it's been something quite cool. Like,
3: I describe it as cheese with soul.
0: Cheese with soul.
2: Yeah. It's a corny soul.
0: I like I think that's pretty accurate. Because you're right, and I think you talk about the video games really actually makes a lot of sense, because that is like a futuristic but retro thing. So totally,
2: it's a bit of both.
0: This is why assistant producer Will gets paid the big money. He's put on the screen cheese with soul, as in the place
2: cheese with soul. That's what Abby wrote.
0: Yeah. Abby or Will, I'm not sure who to credit for that. Oh, it's Will. Will's switched on, he knows what's going on.
2: We'll put in our bio. It's funny.
0: So, tell me, what's next for you guys? In terms of, I know that this single out, which I'm going to let you tell us a little bit more about just before we play it shortly. But in general, what's going on? What's the next step for
2: you
0: guys?
2: So, we're releasing another single on the 10th of January. And then we have an EP in February. It's similar to this song.
0: Mm-hmm.
2: Just good, gamey, chill, vintage, future, whatever vibes.
0: Yeah.
2: And then we are currently looking for a gig. Please book us. Thank you.
3: Basically booking shows for next year.
0: We're booking shows for next year.
2: So 2020 is our year.
0: Great.
2: Yeah, it's on my sweater now. I got it.
0: 2020. Very beautiful.
3: Very beautiful.
0: Tell me about what it's like as a live kind of experience, the band.
2: Like, as a live experience.
0: So how do you guys set up?
2: I usually act like a total craghead, and then I fall. Last time I fell on my girlfriend by accident, and she fell on the ground.
3: He always unplugs my bass.
0: You're very energetic. You're very energetic.
2: Yeah, I'm just...
0: You're just flailing around.
2: Yeah, I'm more of like a butterfly, you could say.
0: Yeah, okay. Or a caterpillar trying to get out of the cocoon.
3: Yeah. Definitely getting out of the cocoon.
2: Around, yeah. And then everyone else tries to, like, keep their shit together while
3: you don't.
2: So that's how we work on stage.
0: Well, I'll be very excited to see this in 2020, the beautiful year.
2: Yeah, the beautiful decade.
0: The new decade.
3: New decade.
0: One final thing that's not really related to anything other than I've been talking about it on the show.
3: Right.
0: Is this week I went on a little romantic ice skating date.
2: Ooh.
0: Yeah. Right.
2: Yeah.
0: And it's split out there amongst the producers as to whether I'm any good or not. So to look at me, would you say I'm good or bad at ice skating?
3: I'd say you're phenomenal.
2: I'd say, I don't know.
0: No.
2: Aren't English people jacket. Always like really bad at ice, any snow sports?
0: I wouldn't call it a snow sport going around in a circle.
2: No, but you might. I think you do well.
0: I think you've given me too much credit there, David. But yeah, I'm better than I look. Is all I'm going to say.
3: Yeah. Okay.
0: I'm a tidy little skater. That's what I'd say.
2: We can shoot a new music video with ice skates.
0: Yeah, I'm not that good. Imagine that might be quite good.
2: Yeah,
0: a bit wonky.
3: That actually sounds like an amazing.
2: If you're
3: music
2: too good.
3: Video.
0: I'm up for
2: good.
0: It. Yeah, and I'm
3: let's
0: free.
3: Do it. Let's
0: so
3: do it.
0: Let you let me know what we're doing.
3: Okay. Get your calendar out.
0: Yeah. All right. 2020 is very... I've got it here. Hang on.
3: Get the calendar out.
2: The 2020 calendar.
0: 2020 calendar. This is a blank piece of paper.
3: Beautiful.
0: Guys, it's been a lot of fun talking to you.
2: Thank you
0: so much for coming in. Before we let you go, though, tell us about your new single, and please also pronounce it correctly for me, because I don't want to make a dog's dinner of it. So you pronounce it, then I'm going to copy you after you've said it. But also tell us a little bit about it. I know we've alluded to it a bit, that you wrote it in Hong Kong.
2: Hong Kong. So the song is called I'll Kill You, Tomokazu Miura.
1: That's the bit I was going to struggle with.
2: Chrysalism. I can't even pronounce Chrysalism.
0: That's you. So who is Tomokazu Miura?
2: It's a Japanese actor.
0: Okay.
2: So it's based upon my favorite movie in
3: Japanese.
2: And my favorite Hong Kongese movie is called Chungking Express, in which the guy runs up the escalators furiously because his girlfriend tells him he looks like this Japanese actor, Tomokazu Miura. And he runs up screaming, I'll kill you, Tomokazu Miura. I thought it'd be a funny name for a song.
0: Yeah, well, I feel like listening to your music and now talking to you, right? This is exactly how I hoped you guys would be, but somehow I didn't think you would be, but you are. So thank you for not ruining my expectations of you. It's been a really nice chat. And you're making some really cool different music, and I'm excited to see what you do next. And
2: I'm excited too.
0: We're excited to see you live in 2020. But thank you so much for coming in.
2: Excited for your next stand-up.
0: Thank you. And the ice skating video. I'll Kill You, Tomokazu Miura by Chrysalism. 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

you know what? So it's so nice to get an actual band in the studio. Sometimes when you listen to them, you hear their sound and you think, I don't really know how they've made that or what their reference points are. And then from speaking to them, you totally get it. Like the computer game thing and Michael's love for Hong Kong and stuff like that, and K-pop. You can really now hear that, which we never would have known that had they not been on the show. So that's just an example of one of the services that I bring to your ears. And all you have to do as a thank you is keep listening and tell some people that have dodgy music tastes so that we can change their music tastes, and then we can share around a bit more of this 1.1 billion amongst the artists that deserve it, not people like Robbie Williams and Tyson Fury or whatever the hell's going on. Okie dokie, so a couple of little bits of business that we need to deal with now. So I was talking to the guys just now about their looks in the conversation that we have with Chrysalis. And as we said, my look, 1980s mobile phone salesman. So Chrysalis actually had a look at Abby and Will out in the, and Julian on cameras, out in the gallery, and sort of gave them some titles for their looks. So if you've never seen Will, he's a real feast for the eyes. He's got a real wild kind of hair. Like I feel like Will's hair is very thick but quite wild, and but quite short. And then he's got a beard that's almost nearly the same length as his hair. His hair's a little bit longer. And normally he's wearing quite an outstated shirt, an outspoken kind of shirt. Today he's wearing a granddad collar checked shirt. And what's on the lower half? I've not seen. Is it just jeans? I think it's just jeans. And then Abby, normally got a bit of a sort of flowing vibe to her, some tie-dye normally going on there. But today it's a sort of very nice pastel pink soft little jumper top thing. What's on the bottom half of you? And a denim lilac skirt and a leopard print belt and her classic glasses and her hair and her fringe and her teeth and her face. Julian, he's wearing a cap and a, I almost want to say like a sort of decorator's jacket. He's swinging around in a chair for me. It's a feature that doesn't really work on radio, but I'm enjoying it. Sort of like a military kind of coloured decorator's jacket and a black t-shirt, a sort of maroony, rusty red cap. He's got a bit of a designer slash scruffy stubble, bit thicker beard and moustache, short hair under there, I think. Eyes that don't really give a lot away. And those looks have been graded by criticism, and Abby's look has been called Scooby-Doo slash Flintstones chic. Will's look has been given scruffy CBBC presenter. And Julian has been called a European sightseer looking at quirky architecture. They're the looks we've all gone for here at Foobar Radio today. HBU, how about you? Just leave a little gap for you to say what your look is. There we go. So we've all had a bit of fun there. We'll talk to creatures about their looks when they come in. Might do Natalie. She's just popped in as well. Sort of like a futuristic leopard print. She's always in like greeny turquoisey colours and a bit of leopard print. Sort of an emerald leopard. That's what we're going to call Natalie's look. If you want to send one in, then do it by all means, and I'll do it. And if I don't get around to it this week, I could certainly do it next week. Listeners' looks. And this music is perfect for that. All right, I need to talk about something slightly serious now. Maybe I might change the bed for this. Got to talk about something slightly serious. And that is, I haven't really got any music that befits it, so I'll just leave this on. The Jury has got some new music coming out. Now, I need to really tread carefully with this because Baxter Jury is one of my most beloved artists. I'm always very excited about him. I've had this day ring-fenced in the calendar of my mind, which is as serious as it sounds.
And I'm let down. It's a let down for me. The music's good. The title's good. The song's called Slumlord. I've got to be very careful where I tread because I really want him on as a guest. And I feel like I'm going to approach this in the same way that I would if he was sat in front of me in the studio, which hopefully, you know, all these people... Abby, are you one of these people that you, if you visualise it, it happens? Is that how you feel about stuff? That's how, right? If I visualise it, it'll happen. I'm visualising Baxter Jury across the desk from me, right? A very cool guy. Someone I look up to a little bit stylistically in what he wears. I really like that. Even though I secretly think he's not so, and how could he be? Because his dad is like a global rock and roll superstar, legend. Obviously, he's not like a working class guy because he's got loads of money, but I feel like he comes from good working class stock, which I can identify with. He certainly, what he sings about and what he talks about, that's what's going on. But this song, okay, if he was sat opposite me, I wouldn't say I don't like it. I would ask him why he's made some of the choices that he's made. If he asked me outright if I like it, I would say I'm confused by it. And that's the line that I'm sticking to. And yeah, maybe if it's an artist I didn't particularly like or really admire or want to interview, I might slag it off. You might call me two-faced. I'm not slagging it off, but I'm saying I don't understand it. Okay? I'd love him to come in. I'd love to ask him some questions. Maybe I get a bit of background on it. Maybe I'd understand it. Maybe we would get a sound effect that would be me doing a big U-turn or reversing signal and then I would have to apologise or something. But as it stands, I don't get it. I was looking forward to it. I feel let down. It's Christmas Day. I've opened up the new Baxter Jury song. It's musical Christmas on the show. One of my favourite artists has got a song out. I've opened it up. I don't really want another. I don't really want three white T-shirts. Thank you, Louise. Do you know what I mean? Not that this is boring, I just don't understand it. It's like when someone gets you a gift and they go, you go, oh, this is shit, I don't know what this is. And then they explain it to you and go, that's quite cool. But then they might explain it to you and go, that's quite cool, I've got no use for it. Like when I got an Echo Dot. Never opened it. What am I going to do with it? Okay? Have a listen. Maybe we'll discuss this further afterwards. But what I'm talking about is, why is he... He's got a great original voice. Why is he singing / talking? You've not heard this yet, have you, Abby? Why is he singing / talking like Neil from The Young Ones? That's what I'm asking, okay? That's what's let me down? Here we go. This is Slumlord, Baxter Jury. You're listening to Joey Page, Fubar Radio. Coming up soon, Creatures. Plus, we've got Nice Slice of Psych and David Bowie of the Week, all still to come on the show. See, good start, yeah? Classic Jury. But you wait.

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2: Gene Kelly and Cary Grant, right?
3: Not Cary, he's not my type. 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
3: Does he come to life? 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
5: That's my old mate, Nick Helm. He's on here as well. After me today as well, you've got Michael and Marcel doing their thing. That's coming up at 4 o'clock. Should know what time it's on by now. It's when I finish work. So, that was the Baxter Jury record, Slumlord. I feel like it's only a Stop It Vivian away from... I just don't understand what's wrong with his normal voice. That's all I'm saying. Someone please explain that to me. If it had been his normal voice, I probably would have loved that. But now I'm just confused and hurt, and maybe he'll come on the show and talk to us about it. Or maybe he won't. So, now it's time to welcome a band I'm really looking forward to interviewing, and no least am I looking forward to asking them what they would name their looks as, because they've all got very striking looks. It's time to welcome Creatures into the studio. Hi guys, how's it going?
6: Hello.
5: Josh,
6: hey,
5: Bobby up. And William, how you doing?
7: I'm good, thank
6: yeah,
7: you. Good.
6: Not bad.
5: I'm going to start there, actually. I on the show today, and you've not really had a sort of full glimpse of it, but I've got this big...
7: cool.
5: You know,
7: looks
5: detective's
7: nice.
5: Jacket,
6: trench,
5: right?
6: Trench
5: and
6: style.
5: I've been sort of wearing it coupled with a baseball cap and with my tash as well.
7: Good combo.
5: Said that I felt like I look like a 1980s mobile phone salesman today, right?
6: Join the band.
5: So that's what I'd love to, but I'd be useless. But so, and we've named everybody's looks today, so I might just go through you guys and get you to name what your look is. So, William, we'll start with you.
7: I don't know what I'm going for today.
8: Should we name each other?
7: A Hawaiian.
9: That'd be more exciting.
6: Well, go on, you name me. We've got Bobby over here. It's Billy Ray Cyrus. Obviously.
7: I'd say you look like...
6: Double denim.
5: So let's... double denim and a crisp cream... Not a crispy cream, but a crisp cream
9: roll neck.
5: A crispy
9: cream, yeah.
6: Adorable.
5: Matching his hair colour.
7: I think George, you look like George Harrison with a perm.
9: Do you know what? That would be great.
7: In 1973, double denim, rocking a

0: do sometimes, but
1: a bit more rugged today.
0: Yes.
1: Funky shirt, yeah.
2: Sure. So welcome to the show.
0: Nice to be here.
2: I want to have a chat with you about your EP and stuff like that, and just say first of all, congratulations on the music you make. I really, really like it, and I've been admiring your sound for a little while now. So I'm really happy that you could come on the show. Cheers. So tell us about how you guys all know each other. How did the band start? That sort of thing. Give us a little potted history on Creatures.
0: Well, myself and Josh, who's here, we actually grew up together and went to school together.
2: So where is this?
0: This is Ketrin. In Ketrin.
2: Ketrin, okay, yeah.
0: So we've played in bands together since we were about sort of 15, really.
2: And you've gigged with Temples as well, who are from Ketrin.
1: Good friends.
0: I played in bands with
2: them. Oh, cool, yeah. So I'm friends with Adam, so...
0: Okay,
3: Shout out.
2: Me and him went suit shopping a couple of Mondays ago and didn't buy anything, just got drunk instead.
0: Sounds good.
2: So yeah, you're from Ketrin, the home of Weetabix.
0: Well, I'm not from Ketrin.
2: Right, okay.
0: I just went to school there.
2: Okay.
0: And that's how I met.
1: Well, Will and Chris from the band also, they're from Ketrin.
2: Right,
1: so
2: okay, yeah.
1: Chris kind of joined us later on, but we've always known him.
3: Yeah, everyone's a Ketrinite, bar me. I'm an outsider.
2: Where are you from, Bobby?
3: A couple of junctions down.
2: Where's that?
3: Nearer Luton.
2: Oh, nearer Luton. Yeah, you can hear it in the voice.
1: Outsider.
0: Well, we met Bobby here in London because I saw him playing I saw him play for two bands in the space of one day, I think it might have been. And I was like, he needs to be in the band.
2: He's in the heartbeat of the band.
0: Yeah.
2: So of many bands.
0: So he's the only member that we didn't know when we all moved to London.
2: Yeah. And have you found it tough to infiltrate the gang? Do you feel like you get picked up a bit by them or not?
3: No, not at all. It's been great.
0: He's the leader, I would say.
2: Is he? Okay.
0: He's, the director.
3: It's that Billy Ray vibe coming back.
2: Yeah, there we go.
1: I'm Miley.
2: and so the EP is a big EP. There's a lot of tracks on it for an EP, or in the modern day, an EP. Like most people go, it's three singles, we'll call it an EP. So... tell us why you decided to have so many songs on it. It's kind of almost like a mini album, isn't it?
1: It was an odd one, really, because we didn't really plan to do that. We were kind of trying to write and these similar vibe songs crushed together, and we just chucked it on an EP.
2: Yeah, right.
3: Originally, but it was going to be like three songs and three instrumentals.
2: Yeah, right. Because the first track is an instrumental.
3: Yeah. So that's the only one, isn't it?
2: Texas Hunt. That's the EP, by the way, we should say, is called Runt of the Glitter.
3: Yeah.
2: So who came up with that?
0: Actually, the other Will. Was it?
3: I thought it was you.
0: No, it was the other Will.
3: Okay.
0: Other Will. It was his idea, but it sounds great. I like that. I liked it. Well, I think we all did.
3: It was going to be something very different and a bit more somber and dark. And then when that came out, the artwork changed. It was all glittery. It was all sparkly.
2: Right.
3: We went with a bit of a pink vibe.
2: Yeah. Yeah, it's nice.
0: But the EP came about because we'd, since the beginning of the band, we hadn't really had any time to do any recording or actually sort of home, you know.
1: I'd say it's probably Temple's fault, actually.
0: Well, yeah, you know, get our sound great. So we did do a couple of sort of 7 inches. We did two with just one track on each of them. And then when we got to the point where we wanted to put more music out, we kind of just, you know, put our heads together and got recording and...
1: Very fortunate to get that tour that you were saying about the Temples, but we always felt we were slightly on the back foot because we jumped into...
3: We were
1: like,
3: constantly touring,
1: playing,
3: gigging.
1: We were gigging for 2 years straight and then we're like, never had time to record. But now we're kind of...
3: Well, we got that record together just so that we could put it out. There was never any intent of shopping it to labels. We just thought we need some content that people are going to listen to that isn't one single.
2: Yeah.
3: So it's actually quite... shocking how many songs there are in this band. I'd say at one time there's 40 songs just waiting to be recorded. And
2: amazing.
3: So it's just like,
1: there's no time.
3: Let's go with a bit of a theme. It's kind of a bit Western.
2: Yeah.
3: We had a lot
2: really
3: of fun
2: is.
3: With it. We sort of recorded it in various places, like in each of our flats at times. Mixed it, got it mastered, put it out.
2: Great.
3: That was it.
2: And it is really good and I really like it. I would say probably, not your chef favourites, because they're all good, but I love Silver Club.
0: Okay,
2: it's one of
0: cool.
2: my favourites.
3: Nice.
2: Really
3: it's good
2: brilliant.
3: Fun live.
0: That one's really fun and fast, yeah.
2: Yeah. So, you basically have spent 2 years gigging and touring. You gig with Lost Bitchos as well, who we've had on the show.
0: Yeah.
2: And so how did these 40 songs come about? Do you also practice a hell of a lot to get that many songs, or how?
3: Well, I guess like,
2: they're not just coming out mid-gig, no. So
3: I wouldn't say that there's 40 complete songs, right, with all the parts.
0: There are different

0: levels.
1: It's definitely like, you know, there's.
2: And how do you work as a band? Do you all do it together, or is there like one person come with an idea, or
0: sometimes like
3: it's a mixed bag, really?
0: Yeah, sometimes someone will come with a complete song. Sometimes it will just be a chorus part, and it really does vary. It's totally different every time. You know, we'll all work together, and it will just happen. Or we'll be rehearsing, and someone will be playing a riff or a rhythm, and it just comes about. You know,
2: sweet.
0: It's different every time. Yeah.
2: And you're gearing up for an album.
1: Indeed.
0: Well, I'd say we're well into it at the moment.
3: We're actually in the studio this weekend, which we're looking forward to, in Newcastle.
2: Okay, and is the... How many times have you been in the studio for this album? Is it the first time, or have you already done some stuff, or where...
1: We've gone about it slightly different this time, so we've actually booked in various studios between, what was it, early... last month till probably March next year.
2: Right. Mm-hmm.
1: And so there's at least one or two a month, and we go around the country using different studios, either doing the drums or the bass or overdubs, vocals. And so it allows us like 3 weeks off to get the next six songs to a certain standard.
3: We just want to do it right this time, don't we? Kind of actually take a bit of time and actually...
1: allow some time for reflection. And this is probably the funnest process that we've ever been involved in. Because you can do that, you know?
2: Yeah, yeah, yeah.
1: So we've sort of said to our booking agent, against her better judgment, don't book any gigs for the foreseeable future. Because we're going to come and get some stuff ready.
2: You want to get that sorted?
0: Well, I think since the beginning of the band, all we've done is tour and play live, which we've really got that down now and good. We've got good energy on stage. We really work well together. And we've done a bit of recording, like I say, here and there at home, but this time we wanted to solely focus on
2: getting it as good as you can.
0: Nailing
2: it.
0: Because when people see you live, they love it. But when you getting people into your record is a difficult thing. I think it's harder to capture the band.
2: I think that is a real fine art to get your album to sound like you are live. And capture
3: like
2: the kind of
3: we've kind of slowly found our sound as well, like a mixture of all the songs in the past. That mushed into a... I don't know.
1: I could be wrong, but I feel like we are forever changing.
3: Yeah.
1: It's
3: a bit more...
1: The Western EP came about because we love soundtrack music, you know?
2: Yeah, right.
1: There was a lot of riffs coming out at the time that were very kind of spaghetti Western, but some of the tracks that we're doing now are big pop songs, aren't they?
3: Yeah. Disco tracks.
1: It does kind of change up quite regularly, so I'm sort of hoping people haven't put us in one place and thought, I'm hoping... You know,
0: I'd say
1: Spaghetti Western's coming back, you know.
0: I think we've changed an awful lot since the last things that we've put out since
2: You're bound to as a sort of like emerging.
0: It's gone kind of darker and
1: darker. There's loads of stuff there, but it's still, you know, it's your voice. It's still got the same kind of big vocals on, and you'd recognise it.
2: I don't even know if I have to ask your permission for this, but I just assumed I'm going to do it. Texas Hunt, I always like to... You've got your cans on.
0: Yeah.
2: Well, so you can hear... I'm playing some music under us chatting now.
0: Yeah, I can hear some.
2: And I always like to have a bit of music under chatting to my guests.
0: Okay.
2: I'm going to use that.
0: Okay,
2: I love
0: cool.
2: it. Is that all right?
0: Yeah, when absolutely.
2: I'm chatting to people. I mean, I haven't asked anybody else's music that I use on it.
0: That's cool, yeah.
2: But yeah, I just think... I was like, yeah, I'd love to have this on...
0: Yeah, go for it.
1: Do you want to do some kind of like, you know, movie... voiceover.
0: I don't know about that.
2: Are you big into films?
0: Yeah, of course.
2: Because, right, I'm just going to ask the guys in the gallery. Do you think that William looks a bit like Nick Elm? And if you like films, and he does a film show on it, should get you one of his doppelganger, and you should do it.
0: Okay, we'll do that. I'll come in again and we can...
2: Yeah, there we go. A different show. But, how do you feel like the future looks for you in terms of you've got these dates in up until, did you say March for recording?
3: Yeah, thereabouts.
2: So when in an ideal world, when would you like the album to be out? I know obviously as soon as possible, but do you think it'll be like a summer thing?
1: What we'll probably do is like reassess at the end of the year, maybe get 5, 6, 7 songs together by December that have got everything on them, and then see what we've got, start sending that out to some people, and then hopefully by like time March is done, everything will be done, and therefore it can
2: come out
1: well.
3: Move on.
1: Yeah.
2: Start again. Do another one.
0: Yeah.
3: Keep it real.
0: Well, I have to say though, we're really, really excited about this one because we're putting a lot of energy and we're so much more happy with the process and. Mm.
1: Well, it's nice. This is the first time we've worked with a producer-engineer combo, and they are.
2: For the lay person, which is me, what's the merits of having one over the other? Do you normally only have one or the other?
0: Well, if you
1: always get an engineer, don't you? If you book a studio, they sort of come and they
2: come with
1: move all the knobs.
2: Yeah,
1: and then with the producer, they get involved, and so they're helping us.
2: So they're saying try this, do that.
1: And it's because we know them both very well. We sort of said, like, why don't we just get the songs to a certain level and then let them come in and help rejig stuff? Like, they even write chords and try and change melodies if they need to. But with the brief of just make them like pop-tastic, he'll come in and go, of course, it's got to come in sooner, lads, you know?
2: Yeah, okay.
1: Just get rid of that bit. We just chat about it.
2: And is it quite nice? Do you guys feel it's quite nice to have an outside eye doing that?
0: I think it's so important,
2: right?
0: Because we've just done it as a band before. We've recorded it ourselves. We've been moving the mics ourselves.
2: Yeah.
0: And it's hard to. I think it's really good that we're working with other people.
2: And I think it's good. It focuses you on your, you know, what you're built for, which is the songs.
0: Yeah,
2: making the songs. You know,
0: well, it's good, and you know, as silly as this sounds, it's good to have other people that like go, that's bloody brilliant, that's so good. You know, they believe in it and they like it.
2: Yeah.
0: You know,
1: Hope Men.
0: As well as like, yeah, as well as giving us ideas for other parts and whatnot. You know, it's good.
2: Yeah, I think that's makes a lot of sense to me. I genuinely really love the EP, so I'd be so excited to get a listen on an album. So just the sooner the better from. You know, fans' perspective. So, but tell us a little bit about, because soon it's time for you guys to leave me and go. Where are you going off this pub? What's going on?
0: No, I'm going back to work. Actually,
3: we actually have to get some speakers.
1: We've got to pick some speakers up for this.
3: Cheeky bugger told us to go get some down the road.
0: They're off the back of a van.
1: He's got us doing jobs for him. So
2: just make sure that reflects in his pay. Take that bit of handyman work.
3: Yeah,
2: pretty
3: good and small.
1: Yeah, we'll put an invoice in.
2: Do it. But yeah, before I let you go to your errands and back to work,
0: unfortunately,
2: we are going to obviously play. Something by you guys. We play Time Divide. So, do you want to tell us a little bit about that track specifically?
0: Well, this song actually used to be more of a Strokes sort of upbeat, fast sort of sounding song.
2: Right. Okay.
3: It just
0: wasn't.
3: It,
0: it wasn't really working. It was a lot faster. But we needed songs for this EP. Well, we had songs that we kind of wanted to finish so we could move on and do the next thing.
2: Yeah. Right.
0: And one day, Will, the other chap in the band, he. Said, let's try it like this, and we just tried it slower and more waltz, like the version that we have now, and it
3: couldn't be
0: ended
3: any
0: up being
3: different.
0: Really, really cool.
2: Yeah, sweet.
0: More Chris Isaac sounding. We wanted that sort of vibe on it, guitars and
2: Oh, sweet. Nice. Oh, two quick things before I play it. Number one, I don't know if this is you, William, or the other William, because I've not seen it. I've just been told about it by my production staff. Tell me about meeting Andre 3000. Was that you or was that the other?
0: That was me.
2: That was you. So how did that come about?
0: Well, I worked in the shop where the photo's taken. I worked in that shop. And he...
3: Is that in Brighton? Was it?
0: No, this is in London. But he actually had the security with him and they came over and said, can he have a photo with you? And I was like, what? And it's because I had that T-shirt. I don't know if you've seen the photo.
2: I've not seen it yet. No, they just put it on my screen.
0: It just says, I'm on drugs.
2: And
0: he was like, that's a brilliant T-shirt. And he just wanted to have a photo of me. And it was just like, okay, cool. I actually didn't know who it was at first.
2: Yeah, right. Because I was going to say, it's quite a niche person to pick out. I recognise that guy.
0: Apparently, he was filming, or I think possibly filming some... Did he do a Jimi Hendrix movie?
2: He did.
0: He was doing something about like that, or maybe performing that weekend at a festival. But But he had all these chaps in the shop as well, and then we had the photo, and it was kind of cool.
2: Ah, sweet.
0: But we're not friends, that's the only time I've met him.
2: Okay. No, but it's still, it's quite nice to know where these things come from. And finally, Bobby, is that your real surname? Bobby Voltaire.
1: It might be.
2: Okay, that's all I wanted to know. Okay, good. Okay, thank you so much for coming in.
0: Thank
2: it's been a real pleasure to meet you. I'm a real fan of your work, so I was over the moon you could come in. and we're going to play Time Divides from the EP. Is there anything else that you want me to tell people? Because there's no bio or anything.
0: Just
2: the EP is out. It's Runt of the Glitter. Can people get physical copies of that?
0: They can get a CD of it.
2: Yeah, CD of it. All right, cool. And yeah, this is Time Divides by Creatures. Thanks a lot, chaps.
3: Thanks.
0: Thank you.
2: Thank you.
3: Bye bye.

0: There we go. That is Time Divides by the Fabulous Creatures. Not as in they're just called creatures, but I'm saying they are fabulous. And their EP, Runs of the Glitter, is out now. And Texas Hunt will be featuring on the show as a bed sometime in the very near future. But yeah, I really like those guys, and I was thrilled they could be on the show. And as I would sometimes say on the show, mwah, mwah, mwah, that is lovely old stuff. So, time to squeeze in, I think, a little bit of... We're going to do a nice slice of Psych, and then David Bowie Record of the Week, and then it's goodbye from me, and also from me. So, let's do this.
1: Good morning. What would you like to order?
2: A Welsh rabbit with a poached egg on top, please. Not too runny. Scones, butter, cream, jam. What else?
0: A nice slice of Psych. It's a nice slice of Psych here on Fubar Radio, on the Joey Page Show. And this week is something linked to where I was last week when I was in Berlin. You know, sometimes when you get on an early flight and you think, I'll just put something on in the background so it'll help me sleep. Well, I just put this little EP on and I had it on repeat, and because it was only an EP, I probably heard all of the songs on it about 8 or 9 times during the flight, but most of the time I was asleep, and it burrowed into my brain, and now I can't get it out of my brain. It's not a newie, it's not an artist you've not heard of before, it's somebody who features on the Nice Slice of Psych quite often here on the show. It is, of course, I'm talking about the fantastic Moon Duo. Sometimes there's 3 of them, but they are Moon Duo always, and this is from the EP that came out a couple of 3 or 4 years ago, I don't know, called Killing Time, and this song is called Speed, and it's really quite sort of haunting and industrial, and I really, really like it, and it's been in my brain. And I was wandering around after I woke up, of course, in Berlin. I was wandering around the streets just listening to this, and the stark backdrop of some of the buildings, it really fitted in, and I can't get it out of my head now. So this is Speed by Moon Duo. It's your nice slice of Psych for Wednesday, the 20th of November 2019 at 15:47 p.m.

There we go. I tell you what. What a ingenious use of mouth organ. That's what I'm going to say about that. That is Speed by Moon Duo from the EP Killing Time. That is your nice slice of psych for today. I hope you enjoyed that. A very intense piece of industrial sounding psych music, and I loved it, loved it, loved it. So we are now hurtling towards the end of the show. I'm gonna start possibly almost as early as next week, but I've got to do the maths. Let's start revealing what my albums of the year are gonna be soon. So if you think there's one that should be in contention that I might not have heard, why don't you give me a shout? My Instagram is Joey Page Comedy, or I'm on Twitter at the Joey Page, or you can get in touch with me via the FUBAR handles as well. But if there's an album that you think I've not given any attention to and should be in the contention for album of the year in my books, then why don't you give me a shout? It's like a democracy, but except I almost certainly won't listen to you. Okay, but yes, I'm going to start announcing what I think they are as soon as I can work out my list, which is not going to be an easy thing to do when you are so deeply fanatic about certain types of music. So that's the end of the show today. I hope that you've enjoyed it. Thank you to all my guests. Thank you to Icy Rivers, to Chrysalism, to Creatures. Thank you to the Scooby-Doo Flintstone Chic of Abby behind the glass, and the scruffy CBBC presenter Will behind the glass, and European sightseer looking at quirky architecture Julian on the cameras. That's been the Joey Page Show. I'll see you next week. I'm going to leave you, of course, with some David Bowie of the week, and I would like to dedicate this song to Terry O'Neill, the legendary photographer who David Bowie cited as a muse, who passed away sadly this week. And this is Absolute Beginners. Thank you for listening to the show. This is your David Bowie Record of the Week. I'll see you next week. Bye.

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0: See your girlfriend, she despise me, but she fuck with my songs.
1: That was Bree Runway with Two On. That was nice and loud, like my headphones. Can I get mine turned down a little bit?
2: Yes.
3: Wait, hold on.
1: Marcel's not even plugged in. He was like, "Oh, what's going on with my headphones?"
2: Because at that moment, Marcel was saying up and you were saying down.
1: I was hoping that he didn't want them up, really. Mm-hmm. Because mine were way too loud. Just a couple of technical difficulties, then we'll get into things. Marcel's just switching his headphones around.
2: It's good to keep him up to date.
3: Hey,
1: we're back.
3: We're back and we're live. The levels are perfect.
1: It's the Eminem Show. It's another week in FUBAR Towers for us. Michael, Natalie, and Marcel. Marcel, Natalie, and Michael, depending on which way you want to put it. It's going to be another packed show for you. We've got Yolanda Brown coming in. We've got Magic coming in, also known as Made by Magic. And we've got a very special guest coming in. Some of you might know her as one half of Sweet Female Attitude. Some of the more kind of knowledgeable among you will know her as the iconic, absolutely iconic, Leanne Brown. Mm-hmm. From Sweet Female Attitude, singers of Flowers,
3: the biggest
1: possibly
3: garage tune,
1: definitely top three.
3: Yeah,
1: as far as do you know what? It might even be the
3: It's the biggest one.
1: That 100%. And Sweet Like Chocolate Boy by Shanks and Bigfoot might be top two.
3: But
1: of
3: you know
1: all
3: what?
1: Time.
3: Sweet Like Chocolate Boy, I didn't like that. Like I liked it at the start, but then because it got rinsed so much. I kind of was like, I don't like that no more.
2: Do you know what I mean?
3: Overplay killed it.
1: And it's ironic because rinsing was a good word in the garage days. If you were rinsing, you know, you were smashing it, killing it. But now, if his tune's been rinsed, it's sad.
2: Well, can we just give a quick mention to people that have killed it last week on the show whilst you both were away?
1: Yeah, big shout out to Killer Keller and Grim Sickers. And of course, Natalie for holding things down for us last week.
4: Killer Keller and Grim Sickers.
2: They got an item.
1: Amazing.
3: Wait, hold on. They've actually into an ident.
2: I did, but you have one too.
3: Michael, so. I think there's something going on, bro.
1: There's mutiny afoot.
3: she can't even look us in the eye.
1: She's laughing nervously.
2: Well, I had to send them away. They're in the room next door. I'm just waiting for you to go to the toilet
1: they're,
2: break.
1: They're in the room next door doing the real show.
3: This isn't going out.
1: Yeah.
2: Why do you think your headphones weren't plugged in?
3: It's all making sense now.
2: That's all I'm saying.
1: It's all making sense. They started a new show called Raboff. They started a whole new station called Raboff, and we're just being conned into thinking that we're still presenters.
2: They did a lovely job, and they hadn't met each other before, really, before the show, but I knew that magic would happen.
1: Yeah.
2: And it did, and they did a great job. But you're back now.
1: We are back, and we're going to make magic happen today. We've got an app called Made by Magic coming in to see us. Doesn't really get more magical than that.
2: It doesn't. But you've all been a bit busy on your week away. Marcel, you're fuming about the end of the Game of Thrones finale.
3: I'm not going to lie to you. I am vexed. Mm-hmm. Is anyone else as vexed as I am with the end of Game of Thrones?
1: I wouldn't know. I haven't seen it. I haven't even seen the beginning.
3: I can't even go into it because you haven't seen it.
1: I'm not planning to watch it, so you can spoil it for me if you want.
2: I do watch it, but because of the fact I found the last series a bit of a chore to watch, I have not bothered to watch the last episode yet. I will get around to it at some point. But
3: you've been watching season 8, but you've been thinking this is a bit dead.
2: Yeah,
3: the finale, I'm not going to lie to you, it just sums up everything that you felt throughout the whole of season 8. Like, season 1 to 7, you was like, yo, this is the best TV I've ever watched in my life. My eyes can't believe what I'm seeing. Season 8 comes along, they've got more money than ever. Mm. They've got less episodes to film than ever. And, like, I don't know how they've got it wrong. Mm. Mm. I don't know how they managed to get it wrong, and the finale is even... it's worse than anything that's happened so far.
1: Well, it's obvious they spent all the money on fancy cups of coffee, didn't they?
3: Exactly. Do you know what I mean? Too many Starbucks.
2: What did you think about the petition, which I think got over 1 million signatures, that they've asked to make a redo of the whole last series? It's not going to happen, obviously.
3: But it's never going to happen. But last week it was like on 1.5 million signatures on the petition, but never going to happen. Like, they still made their money. Like, HBO still made their money off the TV show. It's not going to go down as a failure.
1: Yeah.
3: It's obviously still the best TV show that's ever been made. Like, facts. Like, it's like 100%. Like, it's got the biggest following of any TV show ever.
1: Mm.
3: But the finale just let it down.
1: Is your chagrin, like that word?
3: I do like
1: thought
3: that.
1: I'd put that into my vocab today. Chagrin. Is it down to the whole episode or the way the last episode ended?
2: I think it was the series you went into.
3: The last season. Like watching episode 1, 2, and 3, I was kind of like, you know what, like. Episode 3 was a good episode. You couldn't really see too much because of the way they filmed it, but you were still getting the vibes of Game of Thrones from it. After that, it was literally they just rushed every other step. Like before, Game of Thrones was all about the story. Now, like this season, it's just all about the massive things that are going on, and it's kind of like the story's been kind of put to the side. The writing's not good.
1: Do you think maybe it was not one long climax, you know, for the whole of the last season?
3: It didn't feel like a climax. It felt like an anti-climax, if anything. Literally, like, I was kind of like...
2: You're supposed to enjoy a climax, you know what I mean? I think.
3: Yeah. You know what I'm saying? Like
1: well, you're not if your auntie's involved.
3: Okay.
1: Hey!
3: There we go. Hey! No, the thing of it is, like, I think you expected so many things from the end of the season, from the end of the show, and they kind of didn't do... The big build-ups that's been going on for like 10 years, they didn't do any of them the real justice that they deserved. So, I think that's why a lot of people are angry.
1: Okay, because I was just gonna say if it was just down to the way it ended, you know, at the very kind of last minute, that would be comparable to the way The Sopranos ended. A lot of people were unhappy with the way this. I'm not going to reveal it just in case anyone hasn't managed to fucking see it, but. A lot of people were like, what the fuck with that ending?
3: But the thing with that ending, the whole of that episode
1: was great.
3: And then it got to that final point, and they was like, you don't even know what's going to happen next because we didn't want to tell you.
1: Yeah.
3: And then by that, it's just like it's like you're left thinking about it in a good way. You're kind of like, I wonder what happened.
1: Mm.
3: But with this, like, you basically see everything that happened, and you're kind of like, why did that happen?
1: Yeah.
3: Why did that happen? That doesn't make sense.
1: Yeah. Right.
3: What's this about?
1: Okay.
3: And you're kind of like, what? You could have done this so much better.
1: Yeah. Do you think it maybe makes for some longevity? Do you think it will make people go back and watch the whole season again, trying to figure shit out?
3: No, I think people will go back and watch from season 1 through to season 7, get to, probably watch episode 3 of season 8 and be like, the rest of it can just, like, jog on.
1: Right.
3: Unnecessary.
2: Mm. There are other series. I don't know if you ever watched Dexter.
1: But that final series,
2: that was a terrible ending.
1: House of Cards as well.
2: Oh God, that final season was dreadful. Really, didn't need to have it.
3: Yeah.
2: So anyway, but Michael Payne, you went to Amsterdam for your birthday.
1: I did go to Amsterdam for my birthday for like the fourth year in a row, maybe even the fifth. To be honest, no. In fact, 1 year I went to Barcelona.
2: Okay.
1: Yeah.
2: Mixed it up. What happened there? Have a nice time?
1: Okay. I had a great time. I had quite a stressful time because I was expecting my latest music video to drop while I was away.
2: Which it actually dropped yesterday.
1: It actually dropped yesterday when I was back. I'd been back for ages. It was meant to drop on my birthday. That's the reason why I went to Amsterdam for my birthday. And it was meant to drop on my birthday, but because of various... glitches and difficulties that the editors experienced, it wasn't a possibility. So it kind of made for quite a stressful vacation, because first it was meant to drop on the 22nd. When that didn't happen, it was meant to drop on the 23rd. That didn't happen. It was meant to drop on the 24th, and it ended up dropping on the 28th, but only because once I had it, I thought, let's get a good premiere. And the good folks at GRM Daily were kind enough to premiere it for me last night. Check it out, actually, man. It's on YouTube now. It's called The Night Elm on Mare Street, and it's the first video from my sophomore album.
3: Mm. Sick video as well.
1: Thank you very much. Thank you very much.
2: We also, myself and Michael Payne and Will, assistant producer, went to All Points East.
1: We did.
3: Oh, yeah.
2: We went 8th in Victoria Park.
1: It was good. I couldn't stay for like the longest amount of time, but while I was there, I saw Bob Moses. Natalie took me to see Bob Moses.
2: They're one of my absolute favourites, and a lot of people are not quite sure. They think it's a guy. But it's two guys from Canada. But
1: with a further two guys.
2: Yeah.
1: So they're a band.
2: But actually, the two guys that play live with them, there's actually two in the band.
1: Right, touring and playing live, it's a four-piece thing. But it's only two guys that make up Bob Moses. And
3: okay.
1: You spend your whole time kind of, you look like you're bopping your head, but you're just looking from one guy to the other going, which one's Bob, which one's Moses? Yeah. But
3: one's called Bob, one's called Moses.
2: No, they're not. Neither of them are. They're called Bob Moses as a, the two of them, but neither of them is, well, there's not one called Moses and one called Bob. And that's just what they're called. But they were incredible live, right?
1: They're really good live, yeah.
3: And what kind of sound is it?
2: Well, we're going to play one of their songs in a minute.
1: It's kind of a mix between, I'd say a mix between like,
2: not rocky because they've got a very much keyboard front.
1: Yeah, but that's still rock though. People have used keyboards in rock. You know what I mean?
2: That's true.
1: The piano is definitely a rock and roll tool, I would say.
2: Yeah. I don't think they're rock, but you'll hear them in a second.
1: Would you not say they're rock?
2: No, I wouldn't.
1: I'd say they had some sounds that were like Caribou.
2: Yeah, but the first album was a lot more electronic.
1: Yeah.
2: This one.
1: Okay.
2: They did a cover of The Prodigy's Breathe in a tribute to Lovely. In fact, Will went to the toilet but just came running back in because he heard Breathe. So I don't think he looked on set list to see that they were going to do that.
1: It was so sick. I shat myself when, like, I was standing in front of Natalie and I just turned around to Natalie like, oh my God,
2: So they were amazing. We also saw Yves Tumor.
1: Yeah, we did. He's incredible.
2: A corset or a girdle, we weren't sure what it was called, but do you know him? He's incredible on
1: stage. We spent half his set debating over whether he was wearing a corset or a girdle, and we still haven't found out.
2: No.
1: So if you could fact check
2: the definition
1: of a girdle and a corset for us.
2: Yep. And then we saw Ezra Collective.
1: Yeah,
3: nice.
1: They were great. Yeah, very jazzy.
2: Kamasi Washington, him, who was great. Mm-hmm. And then I also went to see Metronomy, who were amazing, and then Christine and the Queens.
3: I like one of their songs.
1: Yeah,
2: great. And we saw Kurt Vile, who was very good. And also, I went on the Saturday and saw the Strokes, Interpol, and the Raconteurs, who were all brilliant. So it's a good festival.
1: A good weekend had by
2: all. Really good weekend. And I think what I like about it is they've just got a lot of options. Oh, I saw Jarvis Cocker as well. Crowd surfing on the Saturday. It was incredible. So it's a very good festival, and they've got the next one this weekend.
1: Of course. And it's the same lineup, isn't it?
2: No.
1: Oh, it's a different lineup.
2: Coachella's the one that does the two weekends. We do things properly, I think, over here, and have different artists on. So I think this weekend it's Run the Jewels, Bring Me the Horizon.
3: Oh, sick.
2: Who else is there? Mumford and Sons, Bon Iver, and tons of other people. Mm. So, yeah, it's a good one.
1: Yeah.
2: But our first guest has arrived. So I think whilst we're going to get him in the studio, let's hear a bit of Bob Moses.
1: Cool.

0: That's Bob Moses with Heaven Only Knows on FUBAR Radio. It's the Eminem Show, and we've got our first guest of the day in already, and he goes by the name of Magic.
1: Afternoon.
0: How you doing, sir?
1: It's made by
0: Magic, fully, right?
1: Fully made by Magic.
0: But do people abbreviate it to Magic?
1: Everyone just calls me Magic.
0: Okay, cool. Apart from if you're in the same room as Magic Johnson, because you don't want to get the two people confused. Do you know who Magic Johnson is?
1: I know who he is.
0: Okay, cool. That was a joke. I'm not expecting you to be in a room with Magic Johnson anytime soon, unless you start playing basketball at a professional level.
1: I'm rubbish at basketball, though.
0: Yeah, same. Yeah, do people assume terrible. That you're good at it because you're black?
1: Yeah.
0: So, same.
2: I would assume you as good at it because you're
0: I'm black and tall.
2: Yeah. And you're tall.
0: Yeah, with the beard as well.
3: People assumed I was good at it because I was tall.
0: Black and tall.
3: And I'm dreadful at it.
2: Netball?
0: Yeah. Netball.
3: Yeah. Oh, netball and basketball, because I'm tall. They were like,
0: it's a bit sexist to say
3: put it in
0: netball.
3: There. Yeah, exactly.
2: Hey, listen, I don't put it on me, bro. Like, what are you talking about? This is
0: women can't
2: I'm
0: bounce balls.
2: Correct.
0: Women. Everyone knows that women are physically incapable.
3: I'll bounce some balls if you carry on with it.
0: I'm joking. Nah, with you,
2: yeah, exactly.
0: Joking,
2: nah, I know you're joking.
0: I'm joking. The people out there, Marcel is joking.
2: Nah, yeah, it was my school though, because the boys used to do basketball, the girls used to do netball.
0: Of course,
2: that's how they separated.
0: Yeah, we were brought up in a very, very sexist society. Don't get me wrong.
2: The girls done hockey, the boys done football. Like, you know what I mean? Like,
3: girls had to wear a skirt. Boys did not have to wear a skirt. Stupid.
0: Did you ever used to did you have to do PE in your underwear if you forgot your kit?
2: I had to do that one time.
1: Like,
2: I didn't enjoy that though. Like, I felt bare shame. Like,
0: if you don't mind me asking, Magic, how old are you?
1: I'm 27.
0: 27. Ooh. Okay, so you just missed that. You're just a little bit too young to have suffered that. I'm in my 30s.
1: There's one time when my mum dressed me, not dressed me, but she bought us, me and my brother, long johns.
0: Yeah, long johns were the ting though.
1: But when you're in primary school, they're just tights to everything.
0: Yeah, that's true.
2: It's so true.
0: Yeah. Long johns, I'd kill for a pair of long johns nowadays in winter.
2: Mm.
0: Love a good pair of long johns. We haven't come here to discuss long johns, have we? We've come here to discuss your new music.
1: Stressing the Clouds is the latest release.
0: Yep.
1: And there's a lot more coming very soon.
0: Mm-hmm.
1: EP at the end of the year.
0: Yeah. So you're
1: excited for.
0: You're a co-founder of a crew as well, High Def.
1: High Def, yeah.
0: Yeah, so are things kind of running concurrently, or are you kind of on a hiatus from the crew team and doing your individual?
1: The crew, everyone is on like kind of hiatus from the crew to just sort out their own kind of thing.
0: Okay.
1: Then when everyone's hit their milestones, come back and recoup.
2: Like a Wu-Tang thing.
0: That's always
1: the dream.
0: Bag of solo artists, that's good. Wu-Tang's a good reference, actually. I think that's the most... that's kind of spawned the most successful solo artist of any rap crew, really.
2: 100%.
0: Yeah.
1: Genius, the business side of it. Genius.
0: Mm-hmm. So how did it all begin for Made by Magic, a.k.a. Magic?
1: Music in general began, as in school.
0: You played steel pans,
1: Steel pans in school, yeah.
0: Mm.
1: I
0: envy you.
1: Yeah.
0: I wanted to, did you do carnival and all that as well?
1: I did carnival outside the school, so my tutor, Kyron mm-hmm. Akar, he's a sick guy. He took a bunch of us that he believed could take it to the next level, mm-hmm. and we went to a private band called Metronome Steel Band.
0: Okay.
1: So they participate in the carnival every year.
0: Amazing.
1: And Panorama. I don't know if you know about Panorama.
0: The news programme?
1: No.
0: I was about to say, that'd have been sick.
1: Yeah, you're not the only one.
0: Panorama. Yeah, my steel band was on Panorama. And then we were on News at 10.
1: Panorama's like the big competition. It happens in Trinidad, where steel bands originate from.
0: Yeah.
1: The day before carnival, all the bands get together and just have a... It's like an exhibition.
0: Okay.
1: See who's the best. Who comes up with
0: that makes sense. Steel pans. Panorama. Yeah. Fucking hell. I get there in the end.
2: I was worrying about you, Joe.
0: I get there in the end. I do get there in the end.
3: Yep.
0: Yeah. Sorry. Continue.
1: So, I'm a bit... I just come from work, so I'm still a bit...
0: Nice. All good, brother.
1: From there... So, at that time, in like... Year 11...
0: Yep.
1: 10, 11, when I started to get to the music a bit more,
0: mm-hmm.
1: the only thing I was listening to was like G-Unit, a bit of other rap, and it was just grime.
0: Mm-hmm.
1: My auntie bought me this, remember the pen USBs?
0: Of course.
1: MP3 USBs.
0: Yeah, yeah.
1: You just stick it in straight. That was just full up of grime, full of 06 Skepta.
0: Mm-hmm.
1: And Kyron just taught us to just open our minds up a bit more.
0: Yeah.
1: He put us in a Latin music this, that, and the other.
0: Amazing.
1: House. Yeah, just stuff that wasn't in the playground, basically.
0: Yeah. And would you say all of those things kind of have culminated in like the foundation of your creativity?
1: Yeah.
0: Then?
1: So many genres and influences into one. Especially now that I'm starting to release it, people always ask me, like, oh, so what kind of stuff do you make? And I find it so hard to
0: classify
1: it,
0: to define it. Yeah.
1: Just call it alternative.
0: That's a good thing.
1: Alternative R&B hip hop.
0: Yeah.
1: But I think there's something in there for everyone.
0: Wicked. And have you been, we've just been, Natalie and I went to All Points East Festival.
1: That's local. I think they started last year.
3: Last summer, yeah. One. It is.
1: Yeah.
0: Have you been to many festivals, or are you planning to go to many this summer, or even are you lucky enough to be on the lineup for any?
1: Not yet. I don't think I would. But we're going to Afro Nation, and that's probably the only one. I'm a proper hermit. I don't get out much.
0: Okay. Yeah. You just sort of stay in and perfect your craft
1: in the studio all the time.
0: Yeah. And do you still play the pans?
1: Because of music in the studio, I don't get to as much.
0: Do you not
1: always go down every summer and support?
0: Do you ever infuse any into your music? That would be a
1: It is part of the plans. Even like acoustic sessions, I want to get some pans in.
0: Get Jamie XX. He loves the steel pans.
3: He does. Yeah.
0: He loves the steel pan.
1: Everyone's on the pans now. I think
0: it's become a bit of a. He kind of definitely. I'm not saying made it a thing. It was a thing way before Jamie XX used them, but you were hearing them.

0: Afro beats, that's what they love to use.
1: This is very true. It was all very tropical right now, isn't it? We should get into some of your new music, though.
0: Yeah, I want to hear this.
1: Yeah. It's if it's music that's too hard to describe, it's best just listen to then, isn't it?
2: That's always... I like people to tell me what... I'll ask you guys what you...
1: Absolutely. Absolutely. If you do us the honour of introducing it, we'll get it on and then we'll have a chat about it after.
2: All right. This is Made by Magic on Foo Bar Radio, and this is my single, Stress in the Clouds. Hope you enjoy it.

0: Very atmospheric, Stressing the Clouds.
1: Thank you, guys.
0: By Made by Magic.
2: That's a big tune.
0: Very big tune. You're absolutely right, Marcel. It's got that instant, recognisable two-step garage quality to it.
2: But then it's layered. Then it drops down, into like a half-time thing.
0: Absolutely.
2: Back into it, vibes.
0: And it's one of them ones as well. If you're hearing it through big speakers, you're going to get the kind of low end. You're going to get the bassy shit. But then if you're hearing it in headphones, you hear all the little the minor details, the finer details, should I say, in it. No, big tune.
1: Thank you, man. I appreciate it.
2: Is that going to be on the playlist tomorrow?
3: That will be up on our... Yeah, we put our playlist up on social media and that will be on there.
0: It's made it.
1: Thank you, guys.
0: It's okay!
1: Yeah,
0: that's my celebration.
1: You guys talking about the rinse of the sign earlier, I put a little bit of that in there.
0: To
1: be funny as well, in primary school, we had a little stars in your eyes kind of thing. And me and my guys were basically Blazing Squad.
0: Oh, same.
2: Representing.
0: Full circle.
2: My G.
3: Can you give us a little rendition now of when you were at school?
0: Don't make us do that now.
2: What song did you do? Was it Crush
1: Reminisce?
2: Oh, Reminisce.
0: Yeah. Oh, wow.
2: That's the same.
1: That's the same on my block by the beat.
2: Yeah, hey. Come on. Yo. Don't get me gas, bro.
0: Zumba.
2: I'm reminiscing right now, bro. I'm like, yo.
1: Hey, my viewers,

0: who was you guys producer at the time?
1: The guys that produced Reminisce was like these two guys from Wolverhampton called TNT, Bart Taps and Terry.
2: Okay,
0: that was a sick one. The sample and everything.
1: Yeah. Computer Love, innit? They done their thing.
2: Yeah, you lot knew about them tunes there.
1: Yeah, come
2: to be
1: on,
2: fair.
1: G. Usler was touching all of them tunes.
0: I was calling that and stepped me.
2: Yes,
0: there's only about 4 black people in the whole school.
1: That's jokes.
0: I think I was you by default.
1: Hey, come on.
0: You got to argue with one guy for your part, bruv. You wanted to take it. I was like, nah.
1: Well, go on, love. Come on, G. Don't forget the boss.
0: Wavies.
2: So who are you, who is your musical taste still as eclectic as it was when you were growing up? Who are you listening to now?
0: So I'm taking it back. A lot of what I'm listening to now, I'm listening to D'Angelo a lot now.
2: Yep.
0: And I think I've slept on him for so many years. My friend, I shout out to Morgan. She's been trying to tell me about him.
2: Yeah.
0: But I've just, as I said before, I'm just a hermit, so I don't listen to things outside. But I took the time to take him in. He's crazy.
2: He's cold.
0: He's cold. He's a genius. The way his vocal production mainly is what catches me all the time.
2: Okay.
0: The way he layers vocals and puts them all together. Every vocal layer has a relationship with an instrument or another vocal, so they all just mesh together.
2: It's funny, you mentioned G-Unit earlier.
0: Yeah.
2: Have you ever seen the video for Breakups to Makeups by Method Man and D'Angelo? You know there's a fight scene at the end in the club. 50 Cent's in that scene.
1: Serious?
2: Yeah. 50 Cent swinging it out in that scene,
0: I'm going to have to check that out.
2: Yeah, check it out. You'll spot 50 Cent. I think there might be some other members of G-Unit in the video as well, but I know 50 Cent's in that video.
0: So interesting. We never got no G-Unit, D'Angelo feature.
2: Because they were too busy working with Joe, innit?
1: Yeah, they
2: when it came to
1: R&B,
2: loved the rhythm with Joe, innit? Yeah. Joe, what are you saying? Studio. Well, they just banged out like 6 tunes in one day and then just like staggered it or something. I don't even know. They loved a bit of Joe. So what's next? What's coming up project-wise?
0: Project-wise, we've got another new single coming up. Can I say the name?
3: No.
2: Yeah. Oh, you can if you want. It's up to you.
0: It'll be revealed soon.
2: Yeah.
3: Okay. Can you give us a clue? Cryptic.
0: So, funny we mentioned Wu-Tang.
2: Yeah.
0: You put it in your coffee sometimes, and that's all I'm going to say.
2: Great. What, you're doing that? Yeah, I know. Yeah. So what?
0: That's the title, but it's
2: okay.
0: If you get it,
2: I thought you were working with Wu-Tang on like an anniversary remix of Cream or something.
0: You never know. We'll try and make some calls.
1: Do it, man.
2: Well, they just had an intersection named after them in Shaolin, New York, in Wu-Tang. They've just had a corner named, I think it was just, is it Wu-Tang Avenue or something?
3: I think it is Wu-Tang Avenue.
0: Where is that in America?
2: Yeah.
3: New York.
1: In Staten Island.
2: Yeah.
1: Yeah.
2: Right. AKA Shaolin.
1: Shaolin.
2: But thank you so much for coming in to join us.
0: Yeah, it's been good to meet you guys.
2: Absolutely. Real pleasure. Before you go, let people know where they can find you on the social media, see what you're up to this year.
0: Everything, all my socials, Twitter, Instagram, We Buy Any Car. Everything is / Made By Magic.
2: Amazing.
0: All the right spelling, all one word.
2: Awesome. Once again,
0: there's going to be new stuff on
2: there.
0: I'll be revealing the new single soon as well.
2: Yeah. Sick. Nice one, brother. Once again, thank you so much.
0: Made by Magic.
2: That's our first guest on the Eminem Show today. We're going to get into a song now. When we come back, we still got tons more shit to talk about. And Yolanda Brown and Leanne Brown are both coming in to speak to us. It's FUBAR Radio.

0: Like that a lot. That was Bad Manners by No, sorry, it wasn't. It was Stephen A. Clark with Evil Woman, and that was the Theophilus London remix.
1: Do you know what? The ending of that tune, yeah. The whole song was sick, but the ending of that tune, I really want to sample it.
0: Yeah.
1: Ding ding ding ding. It was a vibe.
0: It reminded me of the end of True Romance.
2: Yeah.
0: That song that plays at the end of True Romance. Mm-hmm. I love that film, and I love that the ending of that. Yeah. Big film that.
2: Gary Oldman may be questionable.
0: Very questionable, yeah.
2: If his you take, now,
0: yeah, exactly. Mm-hmm. You take Gary Oldman out of that film, you got the perfect film.
2: Yeah.
0: We've got some drinks.
2: Yeah, the Small Beer Brew Company have very kindly sent us some beers to try on edge. And what have we got here? What do you fancy, Marcel? You've got.
1: Do you know what? Like, they've got a lager.
0: Got
1: they've got a dark lager. They've got a
2: Michael Payne, you've gone for the Session Pale.
0: No, I haven't. I just opened it.
2: He's opening up all of them. All right,
1: so the dark lager, mm-hmm. it's got dark chocolate, coffee and toast. It's got elements of that to it.
0: Toast, yeah?
1: Yeah.
0: Okay, that's interesting.
2: Yeah.
1: I feel
0: so
1: like...
0: So basically breakfast. It's got coffee and toast in it.
1: And it's got dark chocolate as well, so that's a bit of a dessert.
0: Breakfast, yeah.
2: Well, it's actually brewed in London, South Bermondsey.
0: Yeah.
1: Nice.
2: So it's a London lager.
0: Uh-huh.
2: And what are the other ones? So which one do you fancy, Marcel?
1: See, I'm a lager man, so like, but do you know what? I would usually go for a lager, but I want to try this dark lager.
0: Try a dark lager, yeah. Okay.
2: So
0: I'm gonna open you a dark lager. It's got a very nice purple lid. The dark lager. I think it's got it's my favourite colour scheme.
2: Purple is the
1: best
2: colour.
1: All right. So we've also got a season. No, a session pale.
0: Hand that to Marcel.
2: Okay, so Marcel, you're about to sample the dark lager.
1: We're going to get this dark lager down.
2: I feel like we should sample all of them, really.
1: I feel like we should as well.
2: That's what we should do, some taste testing.
0: I'm going to sample the steam first, because I'm a little bit sceptical as to how you're going to bottle steam.
2: Very well, by the looks of it.
0: Yes,
1: true. Do you know what? This is banging.
0: Yeah?
1: This is almost like... the dark lager is almost a bit... It's got like an element of like a Guinness-y kind of taste to it, but
0: it's like a stout.
1: Yeah, it's like a stout, but it's not. It's like, it's nice.
2: I'm looking at the stuff I've been saying. I didn't know this. It says, why is it small? Because historically, small beer was drunk as an alternative to water, which I can get behind.
0: Love that.
2: That's what I did. Mine is wine. I drink wine instead with soda in it, so it counts. But
1: no. But then again, back in the day, like if you watch Game of Thrones, they just drink ale all the time, and it's either ale or wine.
0: Yeah.
1: There's no water. It's ale or wine. Have you got any ale for me?
0: It's true. I am thirsty. Please bring me a bottle of wine. Ale, yes.
2: Well, this is brewed to a lower ABV because of the need to deliver hydration as well as enjoyment. So you are getting hydrated as well as drinking it.
0: And you are enjoying it.
2: As well as having a nice time drinking
1: and
2: it.
1: And the taste is actually amazing.
0: No, I do really like this. Natalie, are you not having one?
2: I will give a little sample.
0: There's a lager there for you.
2: There is a session pale.
1: There you go.
2: Thank you.
1: Get involved.
2: What do you want to try next?
1: I want to try this with the lager. Give me the lager. It's a little bit more.
0: Lager.
1: It's got a bit of a head on it.
0: What's that saying to you, Nat?
2: That's nice. The purple one.
1: It's banging,
2: isn't
1: it?
0: This is the
2: purple
0: one. This is the dark. I'm going to try the dark lager now myself.
2: Session pale. I'm going to sample.
1: Wait, what's that thing? You know that thing on YouTube when people like either drink or eat or talk like in a really like
0: ASMR.
1: Yeah, I feel like we're doing that right now to a lot of people.
0: I feel like our whole show's a bit like that.
2: It is quite.
0: Where it's very juicy mouth show.
2: And you're kind of gargling with it, it looks like they're giving it the full Julie Gordon wine tasting,
0: mm-hmm.
2: which is nice.
0: My favourite, I think, is the steam. I like the steam. That seems to be the most steam. Refreshing.
1: Does anyone want to try the lager?
2: Have you? Sure. Have you tried the Session Pale?
1: I haven't tried the Session Pale.
2: Let's swap it around so you can try some as well.
1: Some of that.
0: I haven't tried the lager.
2: What's the steam one?
0: Steam's good, you know. Try
2: the red one. Okay. There we go. Steam.
1: That was some good.
2: The steam's my favourite.
1: Good sounds there.
0: This is some good listening.
2: That's nice.
0: Right now, this is making for some very good ASMR. Mm. Asthma. Yeah.
1: Tastes good. All right, can I try the steam?
2: Yeah, sure. Definitely try the steam. If you want to get any of this, you can go to the originalsmallbeer.com, get some, have a look at the website. See what you fancy.
0: I really like the packaging on their stuff. They've got the logo seems to be a hand doing the small sign.
2: Yeah, it's, that is exactly because it's a small beer.
1: This is good branding.
2: That's really nice, the steam one.
3: Very good branding.
1: I'm still going for the dark lager as my favourite.
2: Oh, you want to? Okay. Should I pass that one back to you?
1: There you go.
2: Because Michael's favourite one is that one, so we might as well have your favourites. I will say shout out to James and everyone at the small beer company who sent this to us.
1: Yep. Big up, James.
2: And are listening in. Mm-hmm. And says a beer for the summer, if ever there were one. Come and see us at the brewery soon, please.
3: Oh, we will
2: 100%.
3: Do.
2: We would love to we do
3: will
2: that, do. Wouldn't we?
3: We're going to hold you to that.
2: And James says enjoy and cheers.
3: Okay,
2: so
3: cool.
2: Cheers to you, James.
3: I will be coming to
1: the
3: brewery.
1: For picnics, though, isn't it? Do you know what I mean? Sorry? Like these small beers, they'd be good for picnics. Like a just get like a crate of them.
3: It's true.
2: Actually, the new one I should say is the Session Pale, according to this.
3: Okay, that's the newest
2: one. That's the brand new one.
3: Okay.
2: Yeah, they like great excitement they've sent it to us. Mm. So that's nice.
3: Nice little stubby
2: Thank
3: bottles.
2: You very
3: I like
2: yes.
3: them. Collectible, I think.
2: I think they would look nice on a shelf.
3: Yeah.
2: Maybe I'll put a candle in it.
3: Right.
2: That's a nice look, right?
3: Upcycle the ting.
2: Yeah, yeah, yeah.
3: It's all the rage nowadays.
2: Okay, well, whilst we're sampling the beers, let's have a song to have a moment.
1: Cheers.

0: your bad manners.
1: That's Bad Manners by Tyler. It's FUBAR Radio. It's the Michael, Natalie and Marcel show, otherwise known as the M&M show. We've already had one guest in by the name of Magic, or Made by Magic, as his full title is. And we've got two Browns to come, Leanne Brown and Yolanda Brown.
2: Oh, yeah.
1: Two icons.
3: Yes.
1: Two iconic Browns.
3: From Sweet Female Latitude, I keep failing to say.
1: Yeah, Leanne Brown, obviously, from Sweet Female Latitude, and Yolanda Brown from Yolanda Brown. Yeah. We should get into the story, shouldn't we?
3: Please.
1: We want to keep people updated on something that's been a pressing issue for the people of a place, the name of which I can't remember. But I'll get into it as soon as I find it. Oh, there is it. It's New Haven. In Sussex. So this week, a memorial bench dedicated to Eazy-E is planned to be erected in New Haven. The news follows Guy Stevens' successful bid to get his local council to remember Eazy, who died in 1995, by building a memorial despite no connections with the town. Guy wrote to the council, "Get a statue or a plaque up. Why not? You just wasted money on a bandstand on Denton Island no one cares about. So why not an Eazy-E memorial?" I can see how that, you know, a bandstand would make you think, well, if we've just bought a bandstand, we should definitely honour someone from NWA.
3: Yeah, that's the next logical step.
1: Absolutely.
2: 100%.
1: Now Stevens' wishes are about to come true, albeit with a bench instead of a statue as originally proposed, with the council planning to install it by the end of this week. A spokesman for New Haven Town Council said the grounds maintenance team will be putting it in as soon as they are able to. The memorial cost £1,177, with extra money going to local AIDS charities. Oh, that's nice.
3: That is nice, yeah.
1: That is nice, yeah. Because I suppose more important than Eazy-E's death is the awareness that would have been raised for, you know, HIV sufferers and AIDS sufferers sort of in the wake of his demise. Mm-hmm. So definitely, I think kind of building that bench in his memory, but then also, yeah, giving some money to AIDS charities is a very, very nice gesture.
2: Definitely.
1: Mm. I'll sit on that bench if I'm ever in New Haven.
3: Have you been to New Haven ever?
1: Don't know.
2: Sussex?
3: Yeah.
2: Is that like Croydon? No, that's Surrey.
3: No,
1: Croydon's in America, isn't it?
3: Sussex is Brighton, Surrey. Way, isn't it? West Sussex or something.
2: Yeah.
3: Brighton.
2: Because Essex is east. Sussex is south.
3: Gatwick's in Sussex.
1: Yeah, that's it. Yeah. Right.
3: Even though it's London Gatwick, as we all know.
1: I know, right.
2: Yeah, but like, pretty much all of the airports which are deemed London are not in London, apart from London City.
3: Heathrow technically is just on the cusp.
1: Yeah, city.
3: It's zone.
2: Stansted is
3: five.
2: Definitely
3: that's not. Luton is not, even though it can be called that.
1: London Luton.
2: No, it's mad.
3: Yeah, it's London Luton, but it's not. It's only
1: London City Airport that's actually in London.
2: That's the only one.
3: No, Heathrow is zone five.
1: Oh, okay.
2: Is it though? I swear Heathrow's got like a TW postcode.
1: Oh yeah.
3: Oh, is it? I don't know. It's got a tube station that counts, I think.
1: That's true.
2: Yeah, but like everyone's got a tube station. You can get a train to Stansted.
1: No, but you can use your Oyster to get to Heathrow.
3: You can. You can't use it. You can't use it to Gatwick or Stansted.
1: Gotta get your Gatwick Express tickets.
3: Exactly.
2: Fair.
3: London
2: enough,
3: City, have you ever been there? I'd like to go there. I'm hearing good things about it.
2: No, I've been to London City, and every time I've been to London City, my plane's been cancelled.
1: Oh,
2: my flight's been
1: cancelled,
2: so I've been at the airport. Like, your flight's not taken off, you can go home now. Oh. Okay, oh, wow. Sweet.
1: I've only ever landed at London City. In fact, no, I've taken off from there once, but I've only ever landed there all the other times.
3: And it's in Docklands, around
2: there? Yeah, it's around the Docklands, yes. Though, yeah.
3: Okay. It's quite small, I imagine.
2: It's a tiny airport. So
1: which is great.
3: Because obviously in some of the... And I did see recently thinking about shutting some of the pubs in airports to stop encouraging people to... Which we do as a nation, I think, go to the airport and
1: early
3: then
1: and get a
3: 6 a.m., let's have a beer. Yeah. Let's do that, yeah?
2: I go out Ibiza. If I'm getting an early flight to Ibiza, I'm definitely drinking a pint.
3: Right.
1: Yes, but if you're an adult, then what's the problem?
3: And you're on holiday. And do you right. Want, yeah, as long as you're not getting onto the plane... Really, really drunk.
1: Yeah,
3: it's okay, isn't it?
1: Right.
2: But if you get on a flight to Ibiza, everyone on that plane is pissed already. It doesn't matter. They're in party mode as soon as they get under it. It's loud noises.
1: Yeah.
2: Obnoxious British people. Yes.
1: But then the people that you know take on those jobs, the stewardesses and the stewards, the cabin crew, they know what they're in for. Yeah, it's not like you're flying to Switzerland, or.
2: They do. That's why the majority of them, like, they will start doing like the Ibizas, the Magalufs, and all of that, and they will work their way up
1: to
2: doing
1: true.
2: The Caribbean
1: yeah.
2: and doing those ones, and then they'll be like, yo, I made it, yo.
1: It's true. It's so true. Retire on a cruise ship.
2: Yeah, do you know what I mean? It's
1: literally working on a cruise ship.
3: I went to Magaluf for my first holiday abroad.
2: So did I.
3: It's a weird place, isn't it? It's not. I've never felt. I've done Magaluf. I don't need to go back there. But as soon as we got off the flight, the coach that was picking us up was just giving out shots on the coach and everything. Everyone was hammered by the time we got to the hotel. Mm. It was a bit. And then, of course, there was the classic phone party every night.
2: Did you do the phone party in that year?
3: Yeah, I've
1: never been to a phone party.
3: You don't need to.
1: I think I'm a bit too much of a germaphobe.
3: I didn't like it.
2: It's not nice. It's horrible. Everyone smells like by the end of it because it's just horrible. It's horrible. Your clothes are damp. You're just stinking.
1: Yeah.
3: Mm. I did like two
2: days phone parties in a week
3: in Magaluf.
1: In a night.
3: No, in a night. I did two in a night.
2: Let's go to the next one.
3: No, I did 2 days in Magaluf before I went, I can't do any more of this. So we went to a place called Palma Nova, I think it was called, which was way more civilised, just a bit further down. It was just a bit hectic, really.
1: Yeah.
3: Everyone there, just all English people, of course, just screaming.
1: just screaming.
3: I went past several cafes, of course, EastEnders on, great.
1: Yeah.
3: And then the
1: people reading the Sun.
2: Wait, did you go to the EastEnders cafe?
3: In
2: Magaluf, there's a place called the EastEnders Bar. Basically, it's the only place that we actually felt safe because, like, it was our first ever holiday Blazing Squad. We all went out there as like a like all 10 of us were out there.
1: Yeah.
2: 17 years old. Yeah. It was the craziest holiday of my entire life. But we went down to the strip and like at and on the strip it's just havoc.
3: It's mad.
2: It's literally havoc.
1: Mm-hmm.
2: And literally like this place, the EastEnders Bar, they recognize us. But like free drinks. Yeah. So it was like, all right, sweet. We'll drink in there every night. But It's a crazy place to be. Like you, like,
3: yeah. Because on that strip, I fell for that.
2: Mad.
3: Oh, people giving away shots. Great, that's €10, please, or whatever. It was like, what the hell? No, I didn't actually want this. And so I've done. I like the fact that both of our holidays were in Magaluf for the first time. Never.
1: My first holiday was Magaluf as well. How you mean, cuz? My Magaluf. First holiday was definitely Magaluf. I've told you about my first holiday.
3: You swerved the phone party. I'm really impressed.
1: I managed to swerve the phone party. My friend nearly got kidnapped by a prostitute and a pimp, which was exciting.
2: Sick.
1: We spent a lot of time in Linacre's.
2: Yeah. Obviously.
1: Come on. If you ain't been Linacre's, have you even been to Magaluf?
3: Gary Linacre's.
1: No, Wayne.
2: No, Wayne's brother.
3: Wayne. That's it. Of course, he does own a bar over there, doesn't he?
1: He owns the island, I think.
2: But now Wayne's on that level. He owns Ocean Beach, isn't it? So from Linacre's to Ocean Beach Club, which is
1: it's the same way as this. The same trajectory as starting as cabin crew on like an EasyJet flight to Magaluf, to graduating to I don't know.
3: Well, it's just one of those places where if I'd done my investigation, I personally, when I go on holiday, if I hear an English accent or British, I go like, I don't want to. I want to experience the culture, and I don't want to be surrounded by everyone watching EastEnders eating egg and chips.
1: Yeah, exactly.
3: Well, I'm in Spain, apparently.
1: Exactly.
3: So it wasn't for me.
1: Exactly. It's true. I figured that out.
3: Quickly. First night when I got dragged to a phone party and I was like, my hair. Didn't feel very hygienic to me.
2: No, it's horrible.
3: What's the point of it, by the way, a phone party?
2: A phone party is just so everyone gets like wet, innit? And all the girls, like, they're all
1: character
2: like,
1: building.
2: And things.
3: All I remember
2: and you can get lost in the foam and you can like squeeze someone's boob.
3: I remember Toby Anstis was DJing at a phone party and I heard, I think it was Jason Donovan or someone, was all those old school like presenters from Heart or whatever were over there doing, they're on a boat tomorrow. I'm like, oh, well, I'm not going on a boat. Foam on a boat? Are you
2: joking? Jason Donovan boat party. That'd be sick.
1: The Jason Donovan foamy boat party. What?
2: That sounds like terrible.
3: I'd vote for that. It sounds like a good political party. I would.
1: Wow. I would have gone to watch Jason Donovan DJ on a boat, even if there was foam there.
2: That's mad.
3: I just wish it would be like, it would make my life better if it was like a speedboat. It was a really high powered boat and he's still having to DJ.
1: And all the foam's blowing away in the wind. People are trying to keep the foam on them and it's just blowing off in the wind.
3: People are flinging off the sides trying to keep hold of it, but Jason's still going with his foamy boat party. That would be good.
1: That would be very incredible.
3: Our next guest is next door, so let's go to a song. The new one, actually, by Velvet Negroni, and then we'll get Yolanda into the studio.

0: velvet Negroni.
1: He does it again.
2: The sounds.
0: If you're if you've got like, I don't know, just if you've been listening to the show, just do a pregnancy test tomorrow. Well, you're definitely pregnant.
2: I'm telling
0: 100%.
2: You,
0: I can guarantee.
2: The man, saxophone, or woman, or child.
0: Hey,
2: I don't even know what I just heard about the saxophone and his voice together. Yes. The combination was just ridiculous. But that one little snare, that
0: mad. That little drum roll at the end.
2: Come on, mate.
0: I thought a reggae tune was going to come in. I thought some sexy dub reggae or some shit
1: very
0: was going to come in after.
1: All of it.
0: It's a big
2: doing
0: tune.
2: The most.
0: Yeah, he really is. That's a, we're big fans of Velvet Negroni.
1: And he's called it Confetti. Clearly, he knows that's going to be the wedding song for
0: that
1: a lot
0: is.
1: Of people.
0: Wedding night song.
2: Wedding night, yeah.
0: It's consummate.
2: Yeah, yeah, yeah. Exactly, the consummation thing.
0: It's the consummation rotation.
2: Yeah, mate. Spraying like confetti. Like, you know what I'm saying? It's madness.
0: Confetti cannon. Just the continuous flow of confetti.
2: This Velvet Negroni guy, his mind works different, man. His mind works different.
0: At the end of a gig, last word.
2: Oh, the whole crowd's pregnant.
1: And that's honestly, just pregnancy tests flying out of the crowd.
0: just positives everywhere. It's positives. Positives.
1: Wow. Oh, I'm kind of need to lie down, but let's continue.
0: It's all mad. It's all mad. We've got our second guest in the studio right now. She's coming to join us. We're going to get into a nice little chat because I just want to... I've got so many questions.
1: Oh,
0: she goes by the name of Yolanda Brown.
1: Oh.
0: So, do you know what? All of this time, I thought you were of African descent, obviously because of the name Yolanda. So it's very interesting and a very big surprise to find out that you're actually of Jamaican descent.
1: That's right, both parents, indeed, yes.
0: And with naming you, because I know a lot of people of Jamaican descent that are very in touch with their African heritage and their African roots. And was that the case with your parents when naming
1: you? No, actually, it was a Latin connection.
0: Okay.
1: Yolanda.
0: Okay.
1: So my dad loved Latin jazz, and there is actually a song called Yolanda.
0: Okay.
1: So yeah, that's kind of where it came from. And right. I haven't actually met an African Yolanda yet. I've met loads from like Cuba or Puerto Rico, lots of Spanish.
0: I'm probably just kind of going by the sound.
1: I like it.
0: For me, it sounded like an African name, you know. So I just kind of assumed, but that's just my own presumptuous nature.
1: I am married to an African gentleman, so maybe that's where you're seeing it. I'm honorary.
0: There you go. Welcome,
2: bringing it in.
1: Thank you, sir.
0: So you're a veteran saxophonist.
1: Thank you. I know. I love the sax on that track. It was lovely.
2: Amazing.
0: Yeah, I think Natalie purposely chose that as the song that we were going to play with you around.
1: Your entrance music. I love it.
0: It was either that or Kenny G.
1: Either one. I'll take. There it is. Don't knock Kenny G. By the way, if you don't follow him on Twitter, do, because he's really funny.
0: You can't knock Kenny G.
2: Kenny G, have you not seen a video on my Instagram?
0: Sexy Food Man.
2: Songbird as my intro.
1: I've met Kenny G. I played with him in Nigeria, actually.
0: What?
1: Bringing it back.
2: It all makes sense.
1: And he took his private jet to Nigeria, so don't knock him.
0: Kenny G's got a private jet,
1: and a chef. He brought his private jet and his chef to Nigeria.
0: You see, have you ever heard that song "Numbers on the Board" by Pusha T?
1: No.
0: Your SL's missing an S. Your plane's missing a chef. Kenny G's listens like a shut up.
1: You can't tell him
0: anything. You can't talk to Kenny G.
2: Kenny G's a legend. My mum used to love him like that. Hey, come on, I know.
0: Yeah, he's touches generations. Yeah, obviously, you saw Valentine's Day. He'd been kidnapped by Kanye West and Kim Kardashian to play. What did he play though? He didn't play the sax, did he?
1: I think he did.
0: Was it the sax he was playing?
1: That's the soprano sax. So that's the strength. And that's the same one that was on that track.
0: Okay.
1: So,
0: So what made you want to pick up the sax?
1: Oh, gosh. I think growing up in a household full of music, I loved all instruments. So my first instruments were piano, then violin, then the drum kit. Mm. And I found the saxophone late, about the age of 13.
0: Okay.
1: And that felt like my voice. Do you know what I mean? You can play every other instrument, but... For me, when I picked up the saxophone, it felt like my voice. I loved it.
2: Like Lisa from The Simpsons.
0: Yeah.
1: Exactly. Yeah.
2: Yeah.
1: Exactly.
0: Well, that thingy got taken off, didn't it? That's been sort of struck from the canons of... Because isn't that the one with Michael Jackson in it?
1: Oh, I don't know. Mm-hmm. Is it?
0: I think so.
1: Okay.
0: I think they took that... The one where Lisa plays the sax.
2: Nah, that's with her idol who looks like
0: Stevie
2: Wonder.
0: Oh yeah, of course, yeah. Sorry, yes. Sorry. I'm not very well versed on Simpsons, so sometimes I just spew.
1: She does play it regularly, so that's good. Yeah,
0: true. You are hosting the CBeebies prom.
1: Yeah, right, Albert Hall.
0: Talk to us about how you got that gig, because I've heard of the BBC proms.
1: Yes,
0: you know, that's an institution
1: it
0: over
1: is.
0: Here. But I'd never heard that they'd kind of taken it down to the kids.
1: And, up to the and kids.
0: Up
1: I like
0: to
1: it,
0: the
1: yeah.
0: kids. All right.
1: Well, I've performed at the proms before. I performed at the gospel proms.
0: Mm-hmm.
1: And this year was really exciting because on air for the first time was my CBeeb show, which is called Yolanda's Band Jam. So bringing live music to that younger audience.
0: Nice.
1: They're just
0: nice.
1: Too cute and just enjoy music. Like they hear music and they just start dancing.
0: Yeah.
1: And it's like, this is how we should enjoy music, really.
0: Yeah.
1: And I think they do the CBeeb's proms every 3 years. So it's coming back round again, prom season, and we just take over the Royal Albert Hall for one night. We've got the Chinookay Orchestra providing the music.
0: Yep.
1: And there's some new sort of music written by Hans Zimmer as well.
0: Yeah,
2: Hans Zimmer.
0: So have you met him as well?
1: I haven't. Oh. I hope maybe at rehearsals. You never know.
0: You never know.
2: Jeez, that'll be sick.
1: It is, and it's all around.
0: I bet he's got entrance music. I bet Hans Zimmer music just plays when he enters rooms. Yeah.
1: But yeah, we're gonna be exploring the moon landings, and it's gonna be a bit of an adventure, and just letting young people enjoy classical music, which I think is really
2: amazing.
1: Great.
0: Do you ever want to travel to space yourself? Do you find space interesting enough to kind of venture out there?
1: You know, as a touring musician, I just love traveling anyway. Mm. I love going anywhere in the world, so I think space would be amazing.
0: I think I'd be too shook.
2: Play a bit of sax on the moon, eh?
0: I reckon I'd be scared.
1: Wouldn't that be good?
2: It'd be sick.
1: I played on an aeroplane.
0: Sick.
2: Yeah.
1: So it's 30,000 feet in the air.
0: Yeah.
1: It felt good. So I think
0: you've done some stuff. Where do you find the time?
1: I know. Well, we just enjoy every moment.
0: Absolutely.
1: That's just the way it is.
2: Was it on Kenny G's aeroplane?
1: Oh, well, I'm working up to it. Right. It was with Nicole Scherzinger for British Airways.
2: There you go. All right.
0: It was just a little gig. Where Kenny G's thing. It was just, I can't even remember. Someone called Nicole.
2: Pussycat.
0: Whatever her name was. Something like that. I wasn't even really paying attention.
1: But no, we went on. It was the inaugural flight to New Orleans direct, because before you couldn't.
0: Oh, yeah, just the inaugural flight.
1: The good thing about it was that we got up in the air, the seatbelt signs went off, and then they just started giving everyone cocktails and beads and stuff, and we just had Mardi Gras in the sky.
2: Oh, that's
0: sick.
2: That's sick.
1: Have you ever seen Soul Plane?
0: Yeah.
1: I actually thought I was on Soul Plane. It was fantastic. I would love to go to space. I always think how small we are. And how far does space go?
0: I think that's what scares me.
1: Yeah.
0: I think that's what scares me. It's the insignificance of being in space that scares me. I'm quite a narcissistic person.
1: Yeah.
0: So I'd know that I'd be even less important out there. Do you know what I mean? Right now I'm among 7 billion something people. Out there, it's like I'm among infinity.
1: Yeah.
2: So
0: you know?
1: It's true.
0: I have to look myself in the mirror a couple of times and go, you're still a bad bee.
1: Oh, space.
2: Everyone's just thinking about it now, it's like space.
0: Now space would genuinely scare me. The sea scares me.
1: The sea scares me
2: as well.
1: You know, this year, end of last year to this year, I started playing on, not regularly, but I played on a cruise ship. And so being out in the middle of the Atlantic and being on the end of, or the back of a cruise ship, there's no smaller feeling, man. You just think, wow.
0: Incredible.
1: You can just see the world continuing and how insignificant am I, you know?
0: But then at the same time, making a boatload of people happy.
1: Well, then, you just got to bring it back.
0: Absolutely.
1: Find something to boost you up.
0: I'm still a bad bee. have you ever seen what is it where UB40 play on the cruise ship? Speed 2.
1: Yeah.
0: Is it Speed 2?
1: Yeah, it's Speed 2.
0: Yeah. So you're up in those cannons. You've done the Kenny G's private jet, inaugural flight to New Orleans, cruise. It's mad.
1: Good.
0: So what can we expect from you music wise? Because like I said, you know, you are a musician.
1: Yes, exactly.
0: First and foremost, right?
1: Yeah. So I've been loving the touring. For me, playing in front of a live audience is sort of where I get my kicks, really. Mm. I love being in the studio, it's great creating music, but when you get to be live on stage with your band, making people dance, making people move, that to me is life.
0: Yeah.
1: So we've been touring this last album, Love Politics War. I'm going to be recording this September and then touring the next album, which I love. You know,
0: incredible. And how does the recording process go for you? Do you kind of sort of sit outside it for a bit and just kind of mentally handpick the people that you want to work with and then go in the studio and get it all down? Or is it a continuous kind of process?
1: The first one.
0: Yeah.
1: I think because life is so busy and there's so much going on, literally have to create a window.
0: Yeah.
1: Which is really horrible for a creative because you're saying, be creative now.
0: Mm-hmm.
1: And sometimes it's not there.
0: Doesn't work like that all the time, right?
1: Yeah, I have to allocate a window and just do as much as my brain can handle at that time. And I love it. I mean, I'm thinking about the album all the time. The great thing about being live is that you can see what the audience is reacting to.
0: Of course.
1: So sometimes that, I'm going to use that.
0: Yeah.
1: Or we might try something new, a new groove might happen just on the stage, which happens all the time. It's like, I'm going to recreate that in the for the album.
0: Nice.
1: So yeah, the kind of ideas have been bubbling for ages, so I just can't wait to get in there now.
0: Okay.
1: Just play it out, get it recorded and get back on the road.
0: Awesome. Well, we've been playing a lot of music on the show, obviously, but we've also been compiling a playlist over the last couple of shows now.
1: Mm-hmm.
0: Or is this the first one? This will be the third show that we're kind of compiling a playlist. What's in Yolanda Brown's playlist at the moment? What are your five most listened to songs at the moment? Who should we be looking out for?
1: Oh boy. Okay, one of them you'll probably hate, but I have to put it in there.
0: There's no bad answers. It's all subjective.
1: Well, this I blame this on Graham Norton. I'm now a big fan of BTS.
0: Okay, the whole world is apparently.
3: Sorry,
0: look
3: outside at our assistant producer who's lost.
0: You've got
3: his
0: a new best
3: mind.
0: Friend.
1: Well, I'm actually going to see them at Wembley Stadium on Sunday.
3: Get off the floor! He's passed out. He's passed out, Yolanda. Oh my god!
1: So I am anything BTS. I'm absolutely obsessed with.
0: Wicked.
1: They've got a track on their new album called Home, which tickles me, which I like. Yeah.
0: Nice.
3: Sorry, he's just told me in his ear that he might be catering that gig.
0: He might be catering. There's going to be a waiter tied up in a closet somewhere.
3: He works in a career restaurant. I do have to say.
0: That
3: they might be catering
1: that
3: gig.
1: It's not K-pop, is it? You work at K-pop?
3: In an Ealing. It's an Ealing restaurant.
1: Oh, it's in Ealing. Okay.
0: Mm.
3: Oh, they did Blackpink's catering the other day. Another huge
0: big
3: K-pop.
0: Wow.
1: Yeah.
3: So
1: it's amazing. Yes, it's just taken over our lives.
3: So BTS is one.
0: Yeah, BTS one.
1: I'm a huge fan of Kamasi Washington.
3: Uh-huh. I saw him on Sunday. He was at All Points East.
1: I last saw him in Australia. I was in Melbourne. And,
3: yes.
1: Yeah, he's fantastic. And I think just the way that he can... Well, I love the saxophone. I'm a bit biased. But the way that he brings that to the front is brilliant.
3: Yeah.
1: The melodies he has.
3: Yeah.
1: Who else do I want on the playlist? They have to be current.
3: No,
0: not at all.
1: Okay.
0: Not at all.
1: Ooh.
0: It doesn't even have to be a song. It could just be like a piece of music from a score.
1: Oh.
0: You know? It could be a piece of classical music.
1: Oh.
0: It could be anything that's kind of really entertaining you at the moment, that you're really feeling.
1: Gosh, I'm on the spot now because everything is BTS.
2: It's always pressure. The moment someone says to you, top five of anything, you literally go.
3: You could just put four BTS songs on a playlist.
0: That's true.
1: Can I just do that for now?
0: You could just wheel up the same tune four times.
1: I've got a 5-year-old and that is happening in my car every morning, yeah.
3: Well, I was excited to see that you're performing with Billy Ocean soon at Q the Music.
0: Yes, that's what we...
3: on the playlist.
1: Oh yeah, we're going to put him on the playlist.
3: Yeah.
1: Mm-hmm. I've done two nationwide tours with him. And I tell you, even though we play at the beginning of the set, I'm always there at the end, at the side of the stage, just dancing away.
0: Oh my god. You know the if you could kind of if you could put like pure unfiltered happiness into a bass line, it would be When the Going Gets Tough, the Tough Get Going. That bass line might be the best bass line of all time.
1: It's silly.
0: Now, even the ad libs in that tune. Go! I want to be that guy. Go! He looked like he was really angry, but really happy.
2: That song's in my head now.
1: I know, you're not going to shake it.
0: Fucking tune.
3: You're also headlining like my local gig venue, Alexandra Palace, in November, which is incredible.
0: Just a little set. Little gig at Ali Pali.
1: Yolanda Brown live in concert. I've been looking forward to playing that theatre, you know.
0: Yeah.
1: I hear so many great things about it, and they've worked really hard to bring it back to the fore. So, yeah, we always do a big London show every year. So I'm looking forward to that for
0: amazing.
1: Sure.
0: Amazing. It's going to be a really big year for you.
1: It is. I'm really enjoying it, you know, and sort of being able to do it across the different spectrums of obviously music, children's music education as well, and also supporting young people. So I started an award this year.
0: Yes, of course, the Drake Yolanda. That's
1: the word. Award. Yep. Thank you. And yeah, just being able to support emerging artists. I didn't have it when I was taking my independent journey, and sort of being able to hear their stories, see how grateful they are. It's created its own little network as well. They're starting to sort of work with each other and collaborate. And yeah, so that's going to be happening again towards the end of the year. Really,
0: and you said you got a 5-year-old.
1: I have.
0: Which is the reason I asked, how do you find the time to do all these amazing things?
1: Yeah.
0: But do you think that your 5-year-old is leaning towards being a musician
1: as well? She's very naturally creative, which is wonderful. I mean, she toured In My Tummy and then out.
0: Of course, it's true.
1: So she kind of knows the set and she knows how things go. She's always the youngest in the jazz club kind of thing. But actually, funnily enough, now she's really sort of experimenting with writing and playing different instruments. And the other day she had her recorder and she's tooting away and I'm like, Jim, if you just put your finger here, it will change the note. She's like, Mummy, let me express myself. I'm not going to be teaching you.
0: You've got to be that.
2: I love that.
1: So she's all about freedom of expression. Sick. She likes to dance and do her thing.
0: It's the jazz recorder.
1: It's the jazz recorder.
0: I'm playing the jazz recorder.
1: You need to learn from me.
0: Well, it's brilliant having you in here. We should get into some music now. But when we come back, if you're happy to stick around, we've got a game we'd like to play with you. Oh. Okay, sick.

0: fire by the black black pumas. Mm-hmm. I'm always tempted to say the where it doesn't belong.
1: That's a track, bro.
0: Yeah, that is a big
1: absolute
0: tune.
1: Track.
0: I was just saying earlier on that a lot of this music that Natalie's been curating and playing on the show is just literally timeless. I can't put an era on it.
2: We've had that with
0: release.
2: Curtis Harding whenever we play him, and Dwayne Jones and the Indications.
0: Yes, and that's another thing. Yeah, they give themselves these names as well
2: that make them sound like
0: they go shoo up, shoo up.
1: And they're making the sound so authentic to that time.
0: They
1: as
0: must
1: well,
0: be using the right mics.
1: That's
0: and
1: it.
0: You know,
1: it all sounds good, man.
0: They're in the right environment. They're not smoking weed. They're smoking pot.
1: You want to sample it, but it's too early to sample.
0: Yeah, it's true.
1: You know what I mean? It's like, yo, that song came out last week. You can't sample that much. You know what I mean?
0: It's so true. Love it. Really loving the music that you're, as usual, Natalie.
2: Oh, thank you.
0: A very good, a very well curated playlist.
2: Nice.
0: So we're joined by Yolanda Brown. We've been having a good chat about what she's been up to this year. Very, very, very busy. You've got the CBeebies Proms coming up in July.
3: That's right, yeah.
0: You've got your headline show at the Ali Pali.
3: Absolutely.
0: In November.
3: Yes.
0: You've set up an award scheme, but then you also set up the London Saxophone
3: That's
0: Festival.
3: That's very true.
0: Which is the first of its kind.
3: Yeah, that kicked off last week, and we've got the big flagship show, which is on the 8th of June,
0: mm-hmm.
3: and it's called Soul Women Unite.
0: Nice.
3: So if you're feeling the music you're hearing here today, then we'll be bringing that to the stage. We've
0: Brilliant.
3: Got Ayana Witta-Johnson, Julie Jackson, Carlene Anderson, Terry Walker.
0: Yes.
1: And yours
0: very good friend of us.
3: She's amazing. Isn't she?
0: She is.
3: I've shared the stage with her many times, so we're all going to be coming together, bringing our music, bringing some collaborations, and as well with the London Saxophone Festival. I'm not biased, but I am. Love the saxophone. And I like just celebrating it across all the genres, you know. So we've got lots of different types of music, from Afrobeat to jazz,
0: amazing.
3: Classical. We'll be at the Ned on the weekend, and on that 8th of June, actually, in the daytime, we've got the Saxophone Village and Family Day. So you can bring your kids down. There'll be concerts for children, but also all those people who have ever wanted to play the saxophone, and I know you all can.
1: I would really love to.
3: I know you can.
0: I'd try. I'd give it a try.
3: Yeah. So they're at the Sax Village. All of the manufacturers are there. So Yamaha, Selma, Yanagisawa, and you can just go up to any store and say, "Can I play?" You can have your first lesson right there and then.
0: Wow.
3: And last year was our first year, and I saw 5-year-olds through to 80-year-olds trying for the first time, playing Mary Had a Little Lamb before they've left the place. And just dispelling that myth that it's just for a certain type of person, or you've got to have big lungs or whatever.
0: Yeah, yeah.
3: Anyone can. You've got good teeth. So you'd definitely be able to.
1: It's about the teeth.
3: You've got to have a good grip on that mouth.
0: Okay.
3: But apart from that, you're good to go. So come and try them out.
0: Nice.
2: We must. Time is against us, so we must move on to the game right this second.
0: The most pressing matter, the game.
2: Yolanda, in preparation for the CBeebies prom,
3: yes,
2: I've been walking down the promenade, that kind of prom, and I've heard a lot of music played on pipe organs.
3: Oh, boy.
2: I'm going to play you some clips, and I want you to write down who is the artist and what is the song, please.
3: Wow.
2: Let's go to the prompts. Need a pen.
0: Pen.
2: I need a pen too, Will, so if you can just bring me one in my market. Thank you. Right.
3: Let's go
2: with organ number one.
0: Oh, there we go.
2: Hold on.

0: Oh yeah.
1: Luckily, Pierce Brosnan is not singing this one. Right. Number.
0: Oh wait.
1: Yeah. This has got to move on to number three. This is number three. Come on,
2: that's easy.
0: Oh yeah, I know that one.
1: You know that one, Marcel. Do you need that one more time?
3: One more time, please.
1: A chilly
2: I'm
1: recreation.
2: Really bad with names.
1: Chilly recreation is the clue.
2: That was very chilly.
1: Let's move on to number four.
0: Yeah. That's good.
1: This is the highest selling sibling music act of all time.
2: Yeah. What am I meant to be writing down the name?
1: I like the song and the artist, but you don't have to. I'll give points for either at this stage. Okay, so here is number five.
0: Okay.
1: So yep. One more time.
0: You always play that. I just realised. You love this song.
1: I don't love this song.
0: You love this rhythm, that. This is your favourite rhythm ever, isn't it? Be honest.
1: Yeah, it's actually my favourite tune, my highest played one on iTunes.
3: Wait, can you play?
1: One more.
3: Nice,
1: oh, okay. And then finally, number six, an absolute classic. Do you need a clue? This song was omitted from the Soviet Union pressing of the album.
0: Oh, of course it was.
1: Yeah, Marcel, I'll give you which one did you need?
3: I needed number one and number.
2: All of them.
3: Number one and number six.
1: Number one.
0: That's the easiest one. Yep. Can I have number two, please?
1: Number two, sure. And then number six for you, Marcel?
3: Yes, please.
1: Yeah, Lan, did you need any? Do you need any?
2: Number five.
1: Number five, of course. Right.
3: Can I have number three?
1: No, I've got to give points now because looking at the time. So, right, number one. Yolanda, what did you get for number one?
2: So, I know it's... Is it called Teen Spirit?
1: Do you know who that's by?
2: No, I've not got.
1: Okay, Marcel, what did you get, please?
3: Nirvana, Teen Spirit.
1: Okay, what did you get?
0: Nirvana Smells Like Teen Spirit.
1: It actually smells like Teen Spirit. And Teen Spirit is a deodorant, hence why someone said that Kurt Cobain smells like Teen Spirit.
0: Okay.
1: That's where that comes from. But let's just hear the...

0: Very well done, everybody. Right, number two. What did you get for the Marcel? What did you get for number two?
1: Kylie Minogue caught up on you.
0: Mm-hmm. What did you get, Michael Payne?
2: I got nothing.
0: What did you get?
3: I had money.
0: By who?
3: I think it's ABBA.
0: Yeah, you do get a point. Not quite not the right song, but it is ABBA. It's Gimme, Gimme, Gimme.
3: Three words
0: in it. You're right. Close. Michael, what did you get for number three?
2: Coldplay and Paradise.
0: Okay, what did you get, Marcel?
1: Coldplay, No Name.
0: Okay, what did you get?
3: Coldplay, No Name.
0: Coldplay, No Name. It's not their hit, No Name. It is, in fact. It is... Paradise.
2: Yeah. This is a big tune.
3: It is a big tune.
2: Big, ridiculous tune. Did Thingy produce this? No. This isn't one of the Avicii...
0: I have no idea. Number four. What did you get for number four, Yolanda?
3: I got Bee Gees, Staying Alive.
0: Okay. What did you get?
1: Bee Gees, Staying Alive.
0: Okay. And Michael Payne?
2: Bee Gees, Staying Alive.
0: Mm-hmm. Okay, let's have a look if you're right. Correct. It's Tulip. Right, nice. What did you get for number five, Marcel?
1: Eiffel.
0: Mm-hmm.
1: Iron Blue.
0: Eiffel, Iron Blue.
1: Yeah.
0: Okay. Do you have a name of the song? Guess of the song?
1: No. Eiffel and the song called Eiffel 45 or Iron Blue.
0: Mm-hmm. And what did you get?
2: Blue by Eiffel 65.
0: Okay. Yolanda, did you get anything for that?
3: I got a big fat question mark, but now I can hear I'm blue.
1: Is it Eiffel 65?
2: I think so. Is it 65?
0: Eiffel 65.
1: Do I get a point for that, though?
0: You do get a point.
3: I can hear it now.
0: Finally.
1: I thought a platinum 45.
2: I've heard every single version of this song
0: I know. It can be covered on any instrument. Any genre, any instrument, Eiffel 65. Finally, my personal favourite, what's number six?
2: Mine too. Boney M.
0: Yeah, you got Boney M. Did

0: You get with Rasputin.
1: Yes.
2: Wow.
1: Marcel?
3: I didn't get anything.
1: Did you get anything?
2: I got Tetris theme tune.
0: That makes perfect sense. I see your logic. Oh. I can see it.
1: Let's just have a listen if you're right. According to my calculations, which are quite often are wrong, but in third place, very well done to Yolanda with 5.
0: So yes, respectable.
1: Second place is Marcel Somerville with 6 points.
2: Yes.
0: Congratulations.
1: And third place with 10 is Michael.
0: Okay.
1: No, with no time to challenge.
3: We've got I get 7 points, no?
1: Of 7, 6, whatever. Yeah, still didn't win.
0: Grateful. I'm so grateful to you, Yolanda, for coming through and chatting to us,
2: thank
0: taking
2: you
0: time out of your very busy schedule.
2: This is a fantastic
0: schedule.
2: Show.
0: Oh, thank you very much. That means a lot, honestly. Before you go, let people know where they can find you online, because there's so much stuff that people need to keep up with and people need to catch you at.
2: Absolutely.
0: So let them know where they can find you.
2: Okay, so good old-fashioned website is YolandaBrown.co.uk, but on all social media at YolandaBrownUK. Make sure you send me messages and let me know how you're getting on.
0: Amazing, amazing. Thank you once again, Yolanda Brown. We're going to get into a song. We're swapping out one Brown for another. We've got Leanne Brown from Sweet Female Attitude coming up next.

0: probably caught the tail end of that sentence there where I was. I used to cream over Nero, mate, trust me. Fucking music nerd me, fucking hell. Creaming over Nero. That.
1: Wow, the level.
0: That was Communication by Mirage Club. Mm. That was a big tune. That was a massive tune. Kind of gave me early Justice vibes.
2: Loved it.
0: We have an absolute icon in the studio. Oh. We've just said goodbye to one in Yolanda Brown. We're saying hello to another in Leanne Brown. Lovely to have you on the show.
3: Thank you so much.
1: I'm good. How are you?
3: Not too bad.
0: Not too bad. All the better for seeing you.
1: Thank you. Thank you for the patties.
0: Big shout out to Therese from Port Royal Patties. Very good friend of ours at the show and the station.
1: I'm not surprised.
0: If he keeps bringing shit like that in, yeah, it's true.
1: But
0: for those that don't know, Leanne is one half of Sweet Female Attitude, the legendary. Flowers was actually a remix, wasn't it?
1: Mm-hmm, yeah.
0: A lot of people don't know that. Like, I only found that out years and years after being a huge fan of Flowers, finding out that it was a remix of an R&B song.
1: It was an R&B song, and it had a key change and a choir, and it was very different.
0: Yeah. Mm-hmm. And then it just got... It put you firmly in the upper echelons of Clubland.
1: Very unexpectedly.
0: Yeah,
3: it's a massive tune though. That's like one of my favorite
0: silly.
3: Games.
0: Really?
3: Of all
0: it's
3: time.
0: Ridiculously
1: oh,
0: good.
1: Come on.
0: It's ridiculously good. There's a piece of classical music, and I can never remember the title of it, but the remix of it. It always. Yes, there it is. That yes. That is, and I think that's why it put me in that place sort of mentally. Every time I hear that song, it gives you this kind of ambivalence is the word. You feel happy and sad at the same time.
1: It was intended. Kerry Evans from Sunchip, who produced the track, he can play everything.
0: Yeah.
1: He's a classical pianist, and I think he wanted to bring some of his classical
0: background.
1: He's a
0: genius.
1: An
0: ingenious move, you know.
1: Yeah.
0: There are only a few songs like that. A Horse With No Name by America kind of does that to me. It makes me feel happy and sad at the same time.
1: I've not heard it, but I will check it.
0: You probably have. That's the thing. A lot of people don't think that they've heard it, but they actually genuinely have heard that song. And there's only a handful of songs that do that to me, and Flowers is definitely one of them, the remix.
1: Lovely.
0: Massive, massive tune. So that's made you an icon. And
1: it's weird because I just walk around and do my daily things and I forget about it half of the time.
0: Yeah.
1: But then when you speak to people and say, gosh, that song meant this to me, or I felt
0: true.
1: It's so weird to me.
0: It's true, because there are so many songs that people love and that become successful and stuff, but there aren't that many that encompass an actual, real, formative part of your life, your social life especially, because I was going to places like Benji's 2000 in Mile End, you know, this little shitty club in near Bow and that, with a couple of my pals, and it was just a moment. Whenever songs like Flowers came on, it was a moment.
3: The whole crowd was just.
0: If you got caught in the toilet, you were lacking. Imagine being in the toilet when Flowers came on. Are you
3: it's
0: mad?
3: True, it's true.
0: You can't come back on. You can't come back out onto the dance floor. That's your whole night ruined if you missed Flowers.
3: So true.
1: Well, you went home.
0: You know what I mean? Or you had an argument with someone on the phone outside or something. Go home, get out of here, man. You can't share this experience with us if you ain't heard Flowers tonight. So thank you, basically, man. Because like I said, that was a real big part of a lot of our teenage years, a lot 100%. Of our adult years, man, you know.
1: It means a lot to me, does that. When people say things like that, it kind of makes the pain of getting it to where it did worth every bit.
0: Yeah, yeah. was it a hard slog then?
1: Oh, man. It's continuously a hard slog in the music game.
0: Yeah.
1: Because you get more rejections, and then you get one person who goes, all right, I'll give it a shot. And that's kind of what happened with Flowers. And we did an album, and we took it around everywhere on foot back in 1998, something like that. Knock, knock, knock, no, not for me, knock, knock, knock, no. And then the last person said, go on, I'll get my friends to remix it. And then it took its own life form from there, but then we've done loads of music since, and to try and get the same kind of... not recognition, but help. to get a hit record has been so difficult.
2: Right.
1: So difficult. And it's the same for loads of musicians we know.
0: Yeah, absolutely.
1: Trying to get the stuff out there is the last bit of the battle.
0: Yeah, there are way more no's than yeses.
1: Yeah.
0: Absolutely. I think a lot of people will find that important coming from you. Yeah. You know, that, you know, a lot of people will probably, I hope a lot of musicians listen to our show. Mm-hmm. And if anyone's kind of going through any periods where they're kind of seeking some sort of validation, they don't know where to get it from, yeah, you just have to know that you're going to get a lot more knockbacks than
1: 100%.
0: You are.
1: You've got to get used to them as well.
0: Absolutely.
1: And then just crack on, just put it to one side, crack on with the next.
0: Yeah.
1: And then just see what happens. You have to do music for the love. That
0: absolutely.
1: Is the main thing.
3: That's it. That's
0: and such is the longevity of Flowers that you recently appeared in the video for Pour Me Another One, didn't you, with Crept. Because Crept and Conan sampled it, Flowers for Pour Me Another One, and called on you to. So what was that like?
1: That was so good.
0: You know, because those guys are two guys that are kind of spearheading this huge UK rap scene at
1: They're
0: the moment.
1: Cool.
0: So for them to kind of pay homage.
1: They did.
0: You.
1: They were so polite as well. Because you get sort of like a misconception, maybe a pre-misconception that they'd be too busy to talk. And they weren't. They were just so chilled, so laid back. It was Spoonie who actually said,
0: amazing.
1: You know, why don't you know you get involved with this?
0: And
1: everyone was just so lovely.
0: Yeah. You can't be nasty to the woman that sang Flowers. You can't.
3: Ever.
0: You can't be. You get beat up. do you know what I mean? Like,
3: who said that? You know what I mean?
0: Yeah. No. You can't be nasty to icons. I'm sure it was as special an occasion for them as it was for you. You know.
1: Well, I don't know. I just know that I'm cool with the kids now.
0: Yeah,
1: my kids know I'm down.
0: Yeah. But that's music that will last forever.
3: For real.
0: You know,
3: yeah.
0: That is music. I genuinely think that the kind of the biggest two-step garage hits were that way for a reason. You know, I genuinely feel that they are examples of timeless music.
3: Yeah. The thing of it is as well, like every summer there's like a Garage Nation, there's a Kiss History, and 100% you're gonna hear Flowers get played at both of them.
0: So
3: it's 100%. Like, you know, it's forever.
1: Well, sometimes it's happened at the weekend. We'll be there to do a gig, turn up, and you hear it three times before you go.
0: Yes, of course.
1: And you think, gosh, are people not sick of hearing this? But then,
0: no.
1: By the time you come on, it's like they're ready again.
3: Yeah.
1: It's so weird.
0: It's a staple.
1: Blessed, yeah, let me tell you,
0: it's a staple. But there's new material.
1: Yeah,
0: at the
1: we're
0: moment.
1: Always working on new material.
0: Mm-hmm.
1: It's just my husband Andy and I now who do it. So we kind of like produce and make the tracks ourselves, and then sometimes we get some of our friends to jump on mixes, or we'll do collabs. But the one that we're pushing at the moment is one that Andy and I did just casually. We're just playing about with some loops in the studio at home, and kids in the front living room making noise, and we said, let's just get a beat together. Oh, that's cool.
0: Yeah.
1: Let's just throw some keys on that. Oh, that's cool. And let's just get a sample on that. And it evolved.
0: Yeah.
1: And before we knew it, we were like the co-parents.
0: Love that.
1: Yeah.
0: And you're going to be hitting the road.
1: Yeah, we're always on the road
0: every
1: weekend anyway, because Andy's like tour DJ as well. So we go everywhere together, and then we mix the sets depending on what audience we're at. So that means that we've been booked for loads of different types of arenas.
0: Yeah. Uh-huh.
1: So we're with the House and Garage Classical Orchestra this weekend.
0: Strong. Where's that? That's in London?
1: Yeah, Shepherd's Bush.
0: Okay, Empire.
1: I think it is the Empire, Shepherd's Bush. Yes,
0: amazing.
1: It is.
0: Amazing.
1: Yes, it is. And then we do work with D-Tronic, which is a house-based band, and has some of the big vocals from like Brian Chambers and Lisa Millett, some of the real house classics.
0: Yeah.
1: Gospel sound, and then we do gigs in clubs and raves and festivals, and then so we have a harder mix of songs, and then we'll have a lighter mix of, depending where we go, we've got it.
0: Nice. Because you're playing Southport on the 13th of June. Is that Southport Weekender?
1: Yeah, it's with Platinum.
0: Okay, yeah,
1: my
0: yeah
1: friend, yeah. So Michelle's having a baby soon, so we thought, right, let's just get some gigs done together, because we're from Manchester, we live 2 miles away from each other, so we thought, why just not do some gigs together, because it's fun. They're so much fun.
0: Did you rave a lot in Manchester then? Was that the foundation of your talent for sort of club songs?
1: No, I was a late raver actually. No, earlier on, I was just always in studios, and I just liked dance music. I loved R&B, brought up on reggae, and brought up with an element of everything.
0: Mm.
1: So just always loved being in studios, and if I liked it, if I could dance to it, I'd make it. And it was as simple as that.
0: Fair play. It's so nice to get the history, to get it from the horse's mouth, so to speak. You know, but we should get into a song. Mm-hmm. Now, but and then if we've got time, which I'm hoping we have, we'd like to play a little game with you.
1: Yeah.
0: Just to celebrate your appearance.
1: Oh, mate, yeah.

0: That is Own Me by Leanne Brown, who joins us in the studio right now. Once again, thank you so much for coming through.
1: Thank you for having me.
0: No, not at all. Not at all. The pleasure is all ours. Speaking of pleasure, we're going to get into some A game.
1: Yes.
0: The very last game of the day.
1: Leanne, you gave us flowers in the pouring rain, but you also gave us flour in order to make dough for bread. Mm-hmm. I'm going to play you some money-themed songs. Tenuous, but it's flour. A different kind of flour.
2: That segue was amazing.
1: All I want to know is if you can tell me if they have more or less YouTube views than the one played before. So I'm going to play the clip, and then we're going to hear it, and you're going to tell me rather than write it down. But let's start with this song from Jennifer Lopez.

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0: on
1: J-Lo.
0: YouTube. 96 million.
2: Wow.
0: But what I meant was in the year 2000. Well, I want to know, has this song got higher or lower, do you think?

0: Higher or lower? So you're saying you think higher than 96 million. Yeah. Marcel, what are your thoughts here? Lower. And what do you think,
1: Liam? I think lower.
0: You're both correct. Point there for
2: Liam. No!
0: Any idea how much lower than 96 million?
1: I think more 50.
0: Bloody up. Point for Leanne. She's on the money there.
3: I was going to say 50 as well.
0: No, you were not.
3: No, you didn't give me a chance to say 50.
4: To be fair, she smashed it.
0: Guess which? You can't come back from that. Because whatever you say after that, it's like there's nothing. Okay, so we're on Alan Black. Oh, yeah. Marcel's giving some filthy looks.
3: I'm trying to get those points, man.
0: So that is on 50 million for Aloe Black. Did this get higher or lower?
5: If you want to look good and not be bummy, yo, you better give me that money.
3: Wow.
0: From 1999, Got Your Money, All Day Bastard featuring Khalees. Did that get higher or lower than 50 million, Leanne?
1: I think lower.
0: Mm-hmm. Marcel?
3: I'm going to say lower.
4: Mm-hmm. I'm going to say lower as well.
0: You
4: got more.
0: Point, you're all right. Did get lower. How much lower do you want to say than 50?
4: I'm going to say 20.
0: Mm-hmm.
1: 36.
0: Okay.
3: I'm going to say 22.
0: 12. So that's on 12 million. But did this song, including Money in Some Way by Simply Red, get higher or lower? Simply Red, 1985, big hit, huge hit for Simply Red with Money's Too Tight to Mention. But did that get higher or lower YouTube views than 12 million? We've got your money.
4: Lower still.
0: Okay, lower.
3: I think that's lower.
0: You all think so? Okay, yeah. You're all correct. How much lower do you want to have a guess?
4: 8 milli.
1: 5.
0: Mm-hmm.
3: I'm going to say it's on lap 2.
0: Correct, Michael Payne. 8 milli is absolutely correct.
4: On the money.
0: 8 milli.
4: On the Bumba Club money.
0: Yeah, that's two of you now I've got on the money. So, Marcel, it's a deduct a point if you don't get one right
1: no
0: for that.
1: No parties for you.
0: Right. Moving on from Simply Red to Puff Daddy.

0: that, take that, take that.
1: Right.
0: Let's make him dance, bad boy, baby.
1: Higher or lower than Simply Red's 8 million? What do you think, Liam?
2: Higher.
1: Mm-hmm.
0: Easily higher.
1: Yeah?
3: I'm going to say higher.
1: All wrong, lower.
2: No.
1: Lower. And I'm going to have to give you a point. It's 2.3 million that got.
2: No.
1: Which is surprising. What about this song from Notes and

0: Yeah, you're right. Lover. Quick guess on how much higher than it would be from 2.3 million?
1: Oof, 7 million.
2: I'm going to say 5.6.
0: Okay.
3: I'm going 60s.
0: 34 million.
1: Go on, one. Notes and Mabel.
0: Yeah. So moving on from Notes to Donna Summer. Higher or lower than 34 for Donna Summer?
1: Lower.
0: Marcel.
3: Lower.
2: What, then what?
0: The 34.
2: Oh, lower.
0: Lower. Monthly, yeah. And lower.
1: Lower.
0: What are you saying? Lower. You're correct. That's another point. But how much lower?
1: 12.
0: Mm-hmm.
3: Tens.
2: 7.
0: 6.6. Okay. Not right, though.
2: 6.6!
0: Moving on. Moving on to this song from Gwen Stefani.
2: When do we not round up?
0: Rich Girl, Gwen Stefani, 2004. Higher or lower than Donna Summer?
1: Easily higher.
0: Higher? Leanne's saying
3: I'm going
0: higher. Marcel, what are you saying?
2: I'm going to say higher.
0: And how much higher? Do you have a quick guess?
1: 30.
0: Mm-hmm.
3: I'm on 13.
2: 7.
0: 94 million. Whoa. 94 million. And finally, to end on a classic, does this get higher or lower? Nickel, back.
1: This is how you remind me or whatever.
0: Right, Nickelback, higher or lower than 94 million with How You Remind Me?
1: Definitely higher if it's Nickelback.
0: Okay.
3: I'm going to go lower.
0: It's a big song, isn't it? Yeah.
2: I'm going to say, what, the knife? I'm going to say lower.
0: You're going to say lower. You're actually right, you two. It's lower. How much lower? How much lower than 94 million?
3: 80.
2: Seven.
1: 73.
0: 27, still respectable.
1: Oh, wow. Fair play. Yeah.
0: But that does mean, this is what I like. In joint second place is Michael and Marcel with 6 points.
1: Fair play.
0: But in first place is Leanne with 9.
2: Yes!
1: I'm so happy about that.
2: Well done.
1: You deserve it. You deserve it, mate. Honestly.
2: I'm glad you won.
1: Yes, I'm glad you... Yeah.
0: Oh, dear.
1: I love that. Could have been anyone. Could have been anyone.
3: It's tense here now.
0: Very tense. I'll escort you out of the building, Leanne. Don't worry.
1: No, after this show, we're on the same team. As you can see, we're both hoping for glory for Arsenal in Baku. So yes, thank you so much
3: to
1: Leanne Brown.
3: Thank
1: you so much to Yolanda Brown. Yeah. Thank you so much to Made by Magic. All of them came through, talked to us about music and what they're going to be up to for the rest of the year. In fact, before you go, let people know where they can find you on social media so that they can find out, keep like abreast of everything you're going to be up to for the rest of the year.
3: Yeah, for me, best on Instagram at Leanne Sweet FA, and Sweet Female Attitude Facebook page. You just type in Sweet Female Attitude, it'll drop you there. Or Leanne Brown, I'm the same person. All the same thing, Facebook page, but Instagram.
1: Nice. Thank you once again. Next up, Callum McSwiggan has a guest, and the guest's name is.
0: It's coming up next.
1: Yay!

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1: It's Christmas! It's Christmas Day! Oh my God! I didn't think it was gonna come this year! He's been! It's Christmas! It's gonna be 2 hours of this. It's Christmas! Merry Christmas, Nathaniel!
2: You boy! What day is it?
1: Oh, you, Governor! It's December the 25th. It's Christmas Day. Mr. Scrooge.
2: How festive is this? This is the most Christmas.
1: Oh, you didn't go with it. You didn't. I thought we were going to do a.
2: Oh, we keep doing Scrooge. Or does he say something like, "Oh, I'm happy from my head to my garters or something." He starts going off a bit at that point, doesn't he? Oh, is it? Whoa! He does all that.
1: Is it wrong to say that I preferred Scrooge when he was a bit of a cunt?
2: Well, I suppose. I guess he could be quite annoying, couldn't he, as the jolly Scrooge?
1: Yeah, absolutely. Certainly more interesting. But also, you know, when he's jolly, do you know, how long's that going to really last?
2: Yeah, well, he's jolly for the rest of the time, because people say that no one kept Christmas as well as Mr. Scrooge did from that day on.
1: Yeah, I think that's what they say, don't they? But also, how many good years did he have left in him anyway?
2: You can never tell in those in Victorian times. You can never really tell how old someone is, can you? Like it's like you can't work out how old he's meant to be. Is he meant to be?
1: Well, in the book, I know he's like always like he's very old and withered and like hunched over and kind of.
2: Yes,
1: craggy.
2: He is hunched over. Yes,
1: because it was written back in Charles Dickens' days. He was 28 in the book. All the way through.
2: What's interesting about the book is, all the way through the book, they refer to Scrooge's nephew as Scrooge's nephew. Then at the end, they just say he's called Fred. And you go, why don't you just call him Fred all the way through then? He's been going, then Scrooge's nephew said this, and then Scrooge's nephew said that. At the end, they just call him Fred. But there doesn't seem to be a significance in the name Fred that they would hold that back.
1: Well, maybe not in that book, but there certainly is a little bit of significance in the movie Fred Claus.
2: Of course, maybe that's what they were thinking of.
1: Maybe that's not what Charles Dickens was thinking of. Maybe he didn't think that in 100 years' time they'll make a Vince Vaughn comedy where he plays Santa's less famous brother Fred. But maybe there's more to Fred Claus than first meets
2: the eye. I do like A Christmas Carol, though. It's one of my,
1: Which is your favourite?
2: I think
1: mine is Ding Dong Merrily on High. It's going to be stuff like this for about 2 hours, guys. This is our Christmas special. You're listening to Fan Club.
2: What do you think of the cow, the holly and the ivy? I really like it, but it's a proper dirge, isn't it?
1: The holly and ivy?
2: Yeah.
1: I think that's one of the examples where someone sat down with sort of like a spider diagram, thinking what are the things that are about? Yeah, what are the things that are about Christmas? And they've gone holly and ivy, and then they've started the song, and they've gone, I've got a tune, but I'm really struggling with the lyrics. And then the deadline approached, and it was like, okay, it's literally going to be about a couple of twigs.
2: They've barely got a tune, to be fair. It's a proper like.
1: What do you talk about? The holly and the ivy. If you're at home, join in.
2: When they are both full grown of all the summings, the
1: four calling birds, three French.
2: That's the one. We got it right.
1: So the other is the fact, my name's Nick. This is
2: Daniel Metcalf.
1: There's always a delay there. Is that because do you respond immediately when I say this is?
2: Yeah, I think so. I'm not having a delay.
1: Maybe
2: unless it's like something I'm not actually that. Maybe it takes a while for the message to get to my brain. But I wonder if it's a Zoom thing where there's like half a second.
1: I wonder how much of our lives this year has been kind of like delayed by Zoom. Worth thinking about.
2: Christmas!
1: It's Christmas, it's Christmas. So you're joining us on our special Christmas Day fan club.
2: Christmas Day special. We're like Christmas Day special. Horses on FUBAR.
1: We are. This will be the tradition. We're like Morecambe and Wise. We're both wise. We're two wise men, and we're on our way. Have you put on your Christmas jumper?
2: Yeah, I've got one.
1: Do you know what I was about to say? It's a bit warm for a jumper, but that's I'm in my flat.
2: I think it will be. But I'll get festive.
1: But I've got my radiators on. Because it's Christmas Day, why not? Why not push the bloody boat out? I can hear the pots and pans clattering around in the next room, which is worrying because I live alone. I can hear the sound of children playing and people celebrating and having a nice time because the walls in my flat are very thin. And I'm going to have to write a note, I think, an anonymous note, post it through the letterbox and say, keep it down. Some of us are trying to concentrate. So first rule of fan club is tell your friends about fan club. Yes. I don't think we did that last week.
2: No, I don't.
1: And yes. Second rule of fan club is please, for the love, tell your friends. Right. But you know what? There's no need to tell your friends today. Today is for you. Have a day off from telling your friends.
2: But tomorrow, start all the more early. He says to me.
1: I don't. You see, I've got this little red mark on my face.
2: Can't see it. It's very faint.
1: You can see that red mark. I'm pointing right at it.
2: Can't see it.
1: I can see it on my camera. Why can't you see it on your camera? You can see it. It's a red mark on my face. Maybe a little bit. Just say if you can see it or not. You're not going to hurt my feelings.
2: I can't see it.
1: There's a red mark right here. Look at that. Look, all of my skin is the exact right same colour, and then I've got that bit right there. I've got that red mark there. Do you know what that is?
2: What is it?
1: That is a third-degree burn from bubbling soup. It came out, spat right in my face, and burnt my face.
2: Just last night?
1: This was after. This is on Christmas Eve it happened.
2: Yes, on Christmas Eve. December 20th.
1: Or whenever you're listening. They begged us not to do this episode, didn't they? They said, please, don't do one on Christmas.
2: That's the campaign.
1: We've
2: campaigned for this for you.
1: And they said, you're only allowed to do a Christmas one if you've got a really good guest. But we haggled them down. So we were talking about Christmas Carol. What's your favourite version of Christmas Carol, you said?
2: Oh, yeah. I think I like Alistair Sim, and I was going to say, what's your favourite one?
1: But the thing about Christmas Carol is, it's like, isn't it like there's Dracula and there's like the Three Musketeers? But I don't think Three Musketeers has been done in a while, and Dracula's done like every so often. But it's like, it feels to me like the Christmas Carol is the most retold story in pop culture history.
2: I'd never like, read the book. Till a couple of years ago.
1: And you've read the book?
2: I've read the book, and it's great. And I had that thing where I went, do you know what, this Dickens, he's pretty on it, isn't he? He's good. It's really funny.
1: Is it a long read?
2: No, not at all. Not at all. Hours it would take you.
1: Right. So it's quite long.
2: And what they say, which is true, is that the Muppet one is probably the most faithful accurate to the book. Yeah, and it's great. It's really funny and it's really sort of smart, and it kind of tells you what the characters are thinking as well. And the narrator also appears to be a ghost in it, which is quite nice. So, which I think might be quite spooky when you're reading it.
1: Well, so it is a ghost story, though, isn't it? It is a Christmas, Christmas ghost story. Are there any? Are there any changes? I mean, how are the other versions of Christmas Carol less accurate? It's just, you just know how it's going to end, don't you?
2: Yeah, but it is more about, the Muppet one is more accurate in that it's more about a kind of redemption and a return to the man he was. And it's more about the idea that, you know, it's got that weird thing where he obviously resents his nephew because his sister died and he loves his sister. And it's more that it's painful. So it's this thing that he's kind of, he's miserable because essentially he's had quite a tough life as well. It's not
1: that's
2: that
1: not in Muppets, though. That's not in the Muppets, though, is it?
2: Well, you get more of the backstory, don't you? I feel like in the other versions, you only get the kind of his rise, don't you? It seems to be like his rise from being a little bit kind of, but almost as soon as he gets the option to make some money, he goes, "Yeah, I'll have some money." But I feel,
1: I suppose when you see Alistair Sim, you think, "Well, this guy was always a cunt," you know. and so when he redeems himself, it's sort of like a little bit like, oh, there was some good in him, right? But really, A Christmas Carol is the Darth Vader story where he started off good, he lost his way, and then he gets redeemed by, you know, the ghost of Ben Kenobi.
2: Yeah.
1: And Yoda, and then eventually the ghost of himself at the end, as he watches his own body get burnt on the forest moon of Endor. And I think that in a way, the Star Wars trilogy. The Star Wars trilogy is very much kind of like the story of Darth Vader, isn't it? It's kind of, the Star Wars trilogy, the Star Wars franchise is very much the story of A Christmas Carol, where you have Darth Vader as he is in the original trilogy, and he gets, over the course of that, he gets redeemed, and he gets visited by three ghosts, and that is the ghosts of the prequels, where you go back and see what he was like as a lad, and then the ghosts of Christmas Future, which is fucking dreadful. So then it's all about him, like, going, oh, fucking hell, I better accept love into my heart and be a good dad to Luke, and by the way, tell Leia I'm sorry, and now I'm dead. And that's basically A Christmas Carol in a nutshell. So that's one more mark against the Star Wars franchise for unoriginality. It gets worse by the second. So who else was there? There was George C. Scott. He was one.
2: Yeah, I've never seen that. Have you seen that?
1: No, there was who was the other one? Who was the
2: Albert
1: British
2: Finney
1: guy
2: in the musical?
1: Albert Finney did it in the musical, right? Okay, I want to say who was? It was not Victor Meldrew that did it. who did
2: Richard
1: it?
2: Richard Wilson.
1: Richard Wilson. He hasn't done one.
2: Yeah, I don't know. It feels like in the 90s. I'm surprised they didn't do a BBC version with Richard Wilson.
1: Well, yeah, but like, so outside of actually telling the story, you've got it kind of like, I really like Mickey's Christmas Carol, which I always found goofy with the sort of like bandage around his face, kind of like quite creepy.
2: Is that Scrooge McDuck as Scrooge?
1: Yeah, I guess. Yeah, it would be. I think it's one of like the first appearances of Scrooge McDuck as well. Maybe he was a cartoon strip and then they kind of used him, but like his name is Scrooge, isn't it? So his name is actually Scrooge. So maybe he was created for Mickey's Christmas Carol and Mickey plays like Bob Cratchit. And I do actually think that Muppet's Christmas Carol is kind of like the best version of it. I don't really like Scrooged.
2: Scrooged. I know people that really don't like it. I think it's great. I'm kind of interested why people don't like it.
1: What's interesting about Scrooge was when it came out, like Bill Murray had basically gone into self-imposed retirement and he was like, and he didn't really want to do it, but they kind of, then he thought, oh, maybe I can work with these kind of writers and I can come up with something interesting. And then Richard Donner came in to direct it. Richard Donner was a bit worried about directing it, but then he got on really well with Bill Murray when they met. And then they fell out when they made it, and then Bill Murray hated it. And he hated the whole process. And then everyone kind of like was just like, oh, right, this is a shit show. And when they actually marketed it, weirdly, like, it's never occurred to me, but when they marketed it, they said, Bill Murray is getting visited by some more ghosts this year. And they basically marketed it all around. It's Bill Murray, it's ghosts, it's Ghostbusters, it's Ghostbusters meets Christmas, it's Scrooged. I think there's some sort of like RoboCop-esque like satire in there, where they're kind of like talking about like how cynical TV companies and advertising is at Christmas time. I like it. And Karen Allen's in it. She's really good. But apparently they spent ages and ages on the script.
2: Well, it's basically the first Bill Murray film, isn't it, since Ghostbusters. He pops up in Little Shop of Horrors, but there's no other Bill Murray films in between.
1: Yeah, he sort of, which I think it's kind of like, it was really weird because he started making more films in the 90s.
2: Yeah.
1: And you were kind of like going, why aren't these Bill Murray films very good? And it's because, he did like Larger Than Life, Osmosis Jones. He wasn't in it much, but he was in it. He popped up in Space Jam. He directed Quick Change in 1990. What was the other one? The Man Who Knew Too Little. Mm-hmm. What About Bob, which is some people's favourite film of all time.
2: What's the Farrelly Brothers one? Woody Harrelson.
1: Oh, Kingpin. He came in as sort of like a... and he is great in that, but that film is so tonally inconsistent. Mm-hmm. That it's because at some points it plays like a really broad spoof, and at some points it plays like quite a hard hitting drama about an alcoholic that's lost his career. At one point, they cut his hand off in a bowling ball machine, and it plays as like pure horror. It's just absolutely just sickening and terrifying. And they zoom in on Woody Howell's face as he's screaming as he's getting his hand removed. And then the next scene is kind of like Randy Quaid taking a dump in a urinal because he's never seen one before. And it's kind of like, it's just so all over the place.
2: Isn't
1: it? Oh, there we go. Am I back?
2: You're back. He cut out for a second.
1: What did you do? It's all good. But the film is just so all over the place. And then you got Bill Murray, and it's kind of like almost a career best performance in it, where it's everything you kind of love about Bill Murray poured into this bad guy, supervillain kind of character.
2: The other one, I guess, is from around that time, is Ed Wood, where he's just like a supporting character.
1: Yeah. But like, I think the 80s, I think because maybe he did Stripes, Ghostbusters, and then he was around, like you said, in Little Shop of Horrors. And then what was that? Apparently, he's got a cameo as himself in She's Having a Baby.
2: Which is She's Having a Baby?
1: It's Kevin Bacon, it's John Hughes, and I'm in a WhatsApp group where there was a question which was, name the Kevin Bacon movie which features cameos from both John Candy and Bill Murray. And
2: Maybe I've never seen it.
1: I don't think I've ever seen it. My first guess was He Said, She Said, and they said no. And then I said, well, She's Having a Baby then. And it was. And so I was right. Makes sense that it's John Hughes because he loved John Candy. Just opening a Pepsi Max cherry, guys. It's Christmas Day. Why not? I don't know. What else is there? I mean, like, okay, so how many versions? Mad Dog and Glory and Wild Things. He's great in Wild Things. Mm-hmm. Like, Wild Things is one of them really sleazy kind of 90s erotic kind of thrillers. And it could be absolute disposable trash. And then that's got Kevin Bacon. Kevin Bacon produced it. And I think because they wanted female nudity in it, Kevin Bacon agreed to go full frontal in it as well, so that, you know, to even things up a bit. And it's got Matt Dillon in it. I think Wild Things was quite big at the time, but it's sort of like a forgotten gem, where it's just this absolute piece of sleazy. It's set in kind of Florida. It's really hot. There's like alligators in it, like swimming around and stuff. And then you've got Bill Murray pops up as this kind of crooked lawyer, and you're kind of like trying to work out what sort of film it is. And then Bill Murray turns up and you go, oh, it's just meant to be entertaining. And then it's just this really entertaining piece of sleazy filth. It's brilliant.
2: Charlie's Angels. What's that, 98 or something?
1: I think it was 2000.
2: Oh, was it as late as that? Okay, maybe it is a slightly different era. I guess now, yeah, we're crossing over into when he has his sort of indie comeback now, aren't we?
1: Charlie's Angels was also starred Luke Wilson. And so Luke Wilson was obviously part of Bottle Rocket and all of that lot, and Tenenbaums and Wes Anderson. And then that must be what kind of like, I don't know, but there must be kind of small circles, I imagine. And Drew Barrymore and Owen Wilson had made Home Fries together. And wasn't Luke Wilson in Never Been Kissed at some point?
2: Right, yeah. And it's a true project, wasn't it? The Charlie's Angels. It's fully like...
1: Yeah, she produced it. And Bill Murray was such a cunt on set that basically he wasn't invited back for the sequel. So he got replaced by...
2: Bernie Mac
1: playing his brother. which is hilarious. I say the word hilarious with a small h. It was, yeah. So, but I don't know. Like Bill Murray and Lucy Liu didn't get on with each other on the set. And I think if you're going to get rid of someone, it's not going to be one of the main cast. Hmm. But I'm sure he hasn't sort of had any sleepless nights about it.
2: No. Doesn't he famously have like a... Is it an answer machine he has rather than an agent? So you never really know if he'll do your film. You just have to leave a message.
1: I think he's got a landline. He's got an answer phone to a landline. But Bill Murray's like this legendary comedian. But when you actually sum up all of the stuff that he did, he wasn't the lead in that many films in the 80s. And then when he was the lead in a lot of comedies in the 90s, they were largely kind of like, oh, God, why have you done this? Larger Than Life was with The Elephant. Oh, fuck me. It's kind of, and then so when he did Rushmore, that was kind of like, oh yeah, this is the exact sort of stuff you should be doing.
2: It's nice, but anyway. He's good. He's pretty much good in most. That's not true. He's good. he's often good, and he can do it. And I think sometimes he needs to remind audiences that when he comes back, he goes, oh yeah. I forgot. We love Bill Murray. Oh, I've also remembered Groundhog Day. That's the other big one he did in the 90s.
1: Oh, fuck. Yeah. Well, that's it, right? That's it. So he did... So Ghostbusters and Ghostbusters 2. And then I think Groundhog Day is basically his best film, but I think it's also one of the best films ever made. And... and then he followed that up with kind of like stuff where you go, oh God, like none of this is Groundhog Day. Have you ever seen Quick Change?
2: Yeah.
1: It's one of them really frustrating films where it's all set in one night and it's about people that can't escape a situation. So it's a little bit like After Hours. What's that other film that I saw? Oh, it's a little bit like Miracle Mile.
2: Oh, yeah.
1: Where you've got these, although... After Hours is a straight out comedy and Miracle Mile is kind of like a bit of a mishmash of stuff. But Quick Change. It's got Gina Davis in it, who's brilliant. Randy Quaid again. And Bill Murray. I don't know if he wrote it, he directed it. And he plays a clown that does.
2: I don't know if I knew that.
1: He plays a clown that robs a bank. And it's got. It's got one line in it that I've quoted my entire life, where he gets out of the prison. No, he gets out of the bank that he's just robbed, and he's in disguise. And he goes, "Hey, baby, up your butt with a coconut." it's funny stuff. But it is like one of them really, really, really frustrating films where they've got to do something very straightforward and simple, which is get out of town. And then they spend 90 minutes not being able to get out of town to get to the plane that they need to get on. And you're just, it just winds me up.
2: What about Bob? I guess it'd be another quite big one.
1: Yeah, I did mention that.
2: I did.
1: And I did, yes. It is... what about Bob? Yeah, I think that that's good. But it was kind of like one of the... Do you know what I mean? It was kind of like... Steve Martin was so prolific in the 80s when you're kind of like growing up in a video shop and kind of like renting out Steve Martin every week. And there wasn't a lot of Bill Murray to pick from. So when he did pop up, it was kind of like in Little Shop of Horrors or something like that. You'd be kind of... But he's great in that. But in his one scene. But I was just so obsessed with Steve Martin at the time that no one else really got a look in. I did really like Bill Murray, but then, as I say, when you look back on it, there wasn't an awful lot to pick from. Mm. So when What About Bob came out in like 1990, that was like one of the things that, you know, you'd go around your mate's house and they'd rented it out from the video shop and you'd watch it there and then you'd kind of like watch it again.
2: When I was a kid...
1: But that's another...
2: I know, I was going to say, when I was a kid, on the back of magazines, they'd often have like CIC video collections or whatever, and they used to have... a Steve Martin one, which would be, you know, Roxanne, Man with Two Brains, The Jerk, All of Me. And they'd have a Schwarzenegger one, which would be Raw Deal, Predator.
1: Commando, yeah. Red Heat, Raw Deal, yeah.
2: And they were like franchises in themselves. And like it was only years later, I had no idea that most of those Steve Martin films didn't make money. I think of them as being such kind of standards of like, all these like hit after hit after hit, only to find out that barely any of them made any money.
1: They're all classics. All of the, you look at all of those films. I mean, I saw All of Me at the cinema like last year, was it? And it's probably my least favourite out of all of those films. But like those Carl Reiner, early Steve Martin kind of films, including Dead Men Don't Wear Plaid, Man with Two Brains, Jerk. They're all classics. And I think what happened was it took VHS to make him a star, like an international megastar. Mm. And then it's kind of sickening to think that probably the film that he made, that his probably biggest earning movie that he ever made was something like Pink Panther or Cheaper by the Dozen, you know, where... like much later in his career, but they were like these broad family films. And where because I watched them recently, so it's kind of like you see these tiny little glimpses of Steve Martin actually going kind of like, oh, I'm going to put a bit of Steve Martin in here. But really he's sort of like sleepwalking through these films. And then every so often he'll kind of like do a little like flourish with his hands or he'll pull like a face. And it's sort of like, it's so bizarre to see kind of like 80s, 90s Steve Martin poking through in all of these kind of like 2000 films where it's almost like you go, don't bother, just stop. And I am like a total Steve Martin, I wouldn't say apologist.

0: last fucking 10 films that he made. But I think I've, as I've gone on record many times, I think he's earned his right to never make a good film ever again.
1: Sure.
0: Because he just made wall-to-wall bangers for like 20 years. And then he had like a career as a playwright, a novelist, a musician, an art collector. Do you know what I mean? He's sort of like, he's a magician. Before he was even a comedian, he was a magician.
1: In a way, he's sort of retired. He's almost retired from making. So I've done that. Now
0: yeah, and he pops up.
1: My other hobbies.
0: One of the things that I was like happiest with at the beginning of my career was that quite early on, when I made enough money, I bought tickets for me and my dad to go and see Steve Martin at the Hammersmith Apollo. And I remember it was his him and his band, and it was going to be like bluegrass and banjo and stuff, and I remember thinking, because it wasn't comedy, it was him as a musician. And I bought the tickets like months in advance. And I remember thinking, well, he's not Woody Allen in terms of comedy. I remember thinking, he's not Woody Allen, so he's probably going to talk to the audience. He's got some level of showmanship. Whereas when Woody Allen like played jazz and stuff, he'd have his back to the audience and he'd just play his clarinet and he wouldn't talk to anyone. He'd just sort of like come on and do music. So I did sort of like have an inkling that Steve Martin might talk to the audience. And then I remember like a week before the show came out, a week before the show was on, it said Steve Martin and his band plus comedy. And then they started kind of like really hammering the fact that he's going to talk. Don't worry, he's going to do some. And so when you.
1: I do regret that now. I think at the time I had that same thought, like, I don't know if I want to see him play a banjo for 2 hours.
0: He's a really great musician, but like he doesn't sing either. So he's written these songs. I mean, he did sing in the like 70s and stuff when he sort of like he did songs like King Tut, and he was a musician back then. You know, there was like that flip side. It's like the Steve Martin Brothers album, where on one side he's like Steve Martin with grey hair, and on the other side it's him when he looked a little bit like Jim Morrison. He looks like Harrison Ford wearing a Jim Morrison wig.
1: Yes, I saw some footage of, is it John Fogerty from Creedence Clearwater Revival?
0: Yeah, exactly like Steve Martin.
1: Exactly like Steve Martin.
0: It's crazy. There's a bunch of people that look like this, that look the same. I think it's like Steve Martin, Harrison Ford, John Fogerty. I think there's someone else, and they all kind of like look like you could just exchange them in kind of like biopics.
1: Yeah. You know? It's weird, isn't it? You've got that poster of Steve Martin, the one you're talking about from that era. And, you sort of, it's remarkable, like, how handsome he is. He really does look like an absolute, like, leading man.
0: There he is. He's up there, but you can only see his hand clutching that famous banjo of his. Yeah. So when we went to the Hammersmith, it was, like, 3/4 full, and there was like, empty seats and stuff. And all of the jokes that he did basically ended up on that Martin Short, an evening you'll forget for the rest of your life.
1: Oh, really?
0: Netflix special, which was fine. My dad is such a huge. He liked Steve Martin as a comedian, but he plays the banjo or he used to play the banjo, and he's like a musician. So my dad enjoyed it just on like the musical level. But it was like one of those things. I've never had enough money to be able to buy my parents a house. You know, which is like the ultimate dream of showbiz, but I did manage to, with one of my first paychecks, have like, go to watch one of my heroes enjoy Steve Martin for an evening. There you go.
1: Things before COVID, wasn't it? It was like the week we were gonna go. So Royal Festival Hall, weren't we, to see Martin?
0: We're going to go to Royal Festival Hall. You didn't go to see Bill Murray with me, did you?
1: Yeah, I did, yeah. Yeah,
0: we went to see Bill Murray together, didn't we?
1: Hmm.
0: That was like a different experience where that felt like everyone had drank the Kool-Aid in that room, where it was Steve Martin reading aloud next to a cello.

0: Bill Murray.
1: Was that? Oh, sorry, it's Bill Murray reading aloud works of American literature, stood next to a cellist, and everyone was going absolutely fucking mental. And it was just kind of like, what is this? What is this? Because he's not a stand-up, so I wasn't expecting him to do stand-up, but I don't know what I was expecting, but it was kind of like...
0: I enjoyed it. I liked it a lot more than you. I had a lot of fun.
1: In retrospect, like, I remember the Steve Martin evening, like, with a lot of fondness. I can still remember it, but like the Bill Murray one, the further I get away from it, the more I think, what a self-indulgent evil.
0: Well, weirdly, I listened to, because they did, it was based on an album I'd never heard at that point. And then afterwards, I'd kind of listened to bits of it and I was going, I actually like a lot of this. Like,
1: I think it probably makes a lot more sense in the context.
0: Yeah.
1: You know. But also, I went to see Bernadette Peters at the Royal Festival Hall. And again, that was her singing. And you go, fucking hell, she's great at singing. And then all of her anecdotes were about how much the tickets cost and how expensive her Malibu complex is. And you go, maybe less of that and just do some more singing.
0: Because I think they forget, don't they? Like those tickets, those Bill Murray tickets were expensive. And they were certainly expensive for me. And people talk about it like, hey, tickets are expensive. And you sort of, you kind of want to go, yeah, they are actually. Do you know what I mean? They might not be for you, but they really are quite expensive. So go about it.
1: They are. But, and they also have that sort of like old school showbiz thing, which is kind of like, you're happy because I'm rich.
0: Mm.
1: And I can tell you what it's like to be rich. And you go, well, we've got like reality TV with the Kardashians and stuff like that. So we know what it's like being rich. So I'm not going to be happy just because you're rich. Do something. Sing your fucking song and fuck off. Although I am in love with Bernadette Peters. So that doesn't really go with that. But it's like when I saw the tickets for Bill Murray, it's like one of those things where you go, Bill Murray is at the Royal Festival Hall. What, the Bill Murray or a Bill Murray?
0: Yeah.
1: Can't be. Is it Christopher Lloyd? Oh, I've got tickets to see Christopher Lloyd do a talk. And you turn up and it's the fucking producer. Oh, dear.
0: I saw, when I was waiting to go in, did you see her as well? Thingy was in there. Tilda Swinton was at the Royal
1: Festival. Yes. Yes, yes, yes.
0: I was quite excited to see her in the flesh. She's sort of a weird, quite iconic person, she, who... I almost don't imagine exists in real life. So I was quite excited to see her.
1: Yeah, she doesn't look real when she's on film. And so when you see her in real life, you know.
0: Also, and of course she is. Of course she is. But what was the other thing that was interesting to see her was that she was obviously just laughing and joking and having a night out and just seemed to be smiling. And you go, oh, right, yeah, of course. She's just like this, just having a bit of a night out. She's having a nice time.
1: Sure. She probably would have got a free ticket off him, you know.
0: Sure.
1: She, of course, she was enjoying herself. She hadn't just spent 80 quid, right, for the most self-indulgent evening of entertainment I've ever seen. My show's excluded. So we've got to play a song, and then we've actually got to... We're ruining Christmas for a lot of people. Some people don't like Bill Murray or Steve Martin or Tilda Swinton or Bernadette Peters. Nathaniel, we've got to save Christmas. So let's play a song and then let's save Christmas.
2: S-A-N-T-A-C-L-A-W-S. Santa.

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1: It's Christmas! It's still Christmas! It's still Christmas! How exciting! Christmas is my favourite day of any year, and this year it's even better because I'm on my own in my flat. I love it. I'm having a lovely Christmas day with my best mate Nathaniel Metcalf, and we're here doing... one of the things I thought was that we always kind of like save our guest as a surprise. Yeah. But then we always advertise the show as this is our guest.
2: Yeah, you're right. That doesn't make sense. It's because we
1: there's not really. I think also kind of like, I think I'm in sort of disbelief that our guest even shows up.
2: Well, actually, I think at this point for us doing it, there is always that possibility that they might not turn up. It's happened before.
1: It has happened. Fucking hell, the very first one. the very first fan club, I guess. Maybe that was it. It sort of like it scared us into the
2: fact that
1: rely on. And I've not always shown.
2: Don't rely on anyone. That's a Christmas message.
1: I had to film a Christmas thing for Dave in early autumn once, and I was late to the show, wasn't I? So there was that.
2: Were you covered in glitter or something?
1: I think fake snow, maybe it was. Did we wrap up on what our favourite Christmas carol version was?
2: I think so. I think mine. I said Alistair Sim. You said you didn't like Alistair Sim.
1: I don't think I've seen the Alistair Sim version.
2: Oh, right.
1: It's like one of those. But like, maybe my favourite ever version of a Christmas Carol is Blackadder's Christmas Carol, which I just, which I really love, because for anyone that wanted another series of Blackadder, then you've got kind of like this episode that's set in Victorian era London, and it's outside of. It's just another one of the Blackadder ancestors, and it's about Blackadder learning to be a cunt. And it was really funny, and it also sort of like scratches that itch of like, what if there was another series, and you kind of like have like this special. So I watched a film. I think Muppet's Christmas Carol was probably. Talking of favourite Christmas films, so I would say my favourite Christmas films are Muppet's Christmas Carol, which has that song. Speaking of kind of like giving Scrooge like a bit of backstory, it had that song where young Scrooge is walking through a park with his lost love. And then they cut that because there weren't enough puppets in it and it was too boring and slow. So it's not in... it's not in a lot of the DVD releases, and then they're making a big thing at the moment because they're reinserting it back into the film. So there's this film that kind of like is quite catchy. And in actual fact, at the end of the film, there's a callback to that song where they do a reprise, a biopic. So they do a reprise of the song, but the song isn't actually in the film anymore. And so I think they've reinserted it into the film. That's like the big thing. So I think Muppet's Christmas Carol is great. I really love Santa Claus the Movie with Dudley Moore. And I always used to watch that on Christmas Eve while I was wrapping presents. And then
2: that's a much better movie than I think it gets credit for. I think that's...
1: People think it's awful. I think John Lithgow's great in it, and it's the reason why I like Dudley Moore.
2: Yeah. It's also like it's produced by the Soulkind people, isn't it? It did the Superman movies. And when you watch it, it's called Santa Claus the Movie, and it's basically like Superman the Movie. And it's taken this iconic thing, and it gives him an origin, and it's basically almost like Superman. It's like Superman the Movie, but with Santa Claus.
1: He's got a Lex Luthor villain. He's got a Richard Pryor-esque sidekick. It's kind of like, I think it was made around the same time as Supergirl.
2: Yeah, and it's movies have got a really similar structure to them.
1: It was this huge sort of like disaster at the time, but I absolutely bloody love it. And then I always really love National Lampoon's Christmas Vacation, which I think is the best out of the vacation movies. I rewatched the first vacation film recently, and it's like one of those films where Chevy Chase is so good in 90% of the film, and then there's some bits where he like overdoes it, and yeah, okay, because of all of like the broad slapstick, gross out comedies that followed it, it kind of feels really tame now, where you kind of like go, oh my god, they've killed a dog, oh my god, the grandma's died in the car. It's kind of like, you know, yeah. I even probably prefer European Vacation, even though that's famously, people hate that film. But
2: I like that. But then I had both of them growing up on video, and I reckon I watched European Vacation more. I think I particularly liked it because it felt like it was kind of connected more with British comedy by having, you know, Mel Smith
1: and Eric Idle. Yeah. Yeah, definitely. But I really, really love Christmas Vacation. I think it's like one of those... that's almost like Christmas tradition to watch that every
2: year. I think it's quite a nice one for me, Christmas Vacation, because I remember going to see that at the cinema with my dad. And again, I know it was a one... It was one I used to see advertised in comic books, and it came out in the UK, I think, a whole year after it came out in the States, because it's Christmassy. And then I was really excited to see it. And I went to see it with my dad, and I think... I would have seen it was about 10 or 11, I think, when it came out. And my dad, when he'd take me to the cinema, would always be bored, stiff, or have a sleep because he didn't want to see films I wanted to watch. And I remember him going to see Willow with him and him spending the whole film asleep. I remember Christmas Vacation coming out and him going, that was great. And it was like the first film I remember seeing with him where we both had like a similar experience of both really liking this film on the same level.
1: I think it's interesting. It's like it's a Christmas film that is aimed squarely at dads.
2: Mm. Yeah,
1: and it's kind of a comedy, and everyone can enjoy it. But I think it's like a thing that's about the sentimentality and the frustration of. Well, that's what all of the films are about. It's about a dad, despite his flaws, just really, really trying to pull out all the stops to do something great for his family, even though he's a dick. And Christmas Vacation is sort of like a. Those films kind of really justify their sequels because they go on an American vacation and then it's like, well, what do we do next? And then it's like, well, we'll go on a European vacation. And what do you do next? Well, we'll do a Christmas one where it's like a Christmas at home. And I think that they're all different from each other, but they're all sort of, and all the kids are always different, but they all sort of like justify. Yeah. I think that.
2: And I saw Vegas Vacation like about 2 or 3 years ago. I'd never seen it before.
1: Oh, I hate it.
2: It sort of feels like a sort of false sequel, doesn't it? It doesn't really feel like...
1: It's not National Lampoon's. It's just called Vegas Vacation. It's not National Lampoon's Vegas Vacation. And from what I remember, it's like laugh-free. Like there aren't any real jokes in it, and it just goes on and on and on, and it's kind of like, yeah. And I think that's where you go. You've already sort of done... that in Vacation, you're just going on holiday in America again. It's not bringing really anything new other than the fact that they're just trying to make another film out of it. So I think, yeah, it's a nice little trilogy of films. What about you? What are your favourite Christmas films?
2: Well, my number one is always It's Wonderful Life because I think it's my favourite film anyway, and I kind of have to watch that every year. But I would say Scrooged is one that I do. Haven't done it this year, but I do it most every year.
1: Scrooged.
2: Yeah. And I'd probably do, the Alistair Sim one quite regularly. But I do like them. And I think they're the ones that I think, like this year, I'm sort of thinking, oh, what shall I try and line up before Christmas? And I might do Batman Returns. I don't know, maybe.
1: Yeah, I think that you can watch. I think that after Christmas, no. But before Christmas on the lead up, sure. I'd say that my two least favourite Christmas films of all time ever are Jingle All the Way, which is awful. And
2: I didn't see that till later. And it was a lot better than I thought it was going to be. I remember being like pleasantly surprised.
1: No, I remember the trailers coming out and it's like got Arnold Schwarzenegger punching, beating up a bunch of Santa Clauses and stuff. And you just think, oh, great. They've made like this action comedy Christmas film. And then it's not that. And it's just fucking terrible. And I think we've talked about it before, but like if they'd have gone the True Lies he's like the head of like a, I don't know, Steve Martin's the head of a trainer company in Father of the Bride. So he's like the head of some sort of like local company, and he's obsessed with work, and then he needs to buy his kid a present. And it's kind of like, you should have just made him like a secret agent who is busy saving the world. And the one thing that he's forgot to do is buy his kid a present. And that's the thing that he finds the most challenging and the biggest struggle is that, oh my God, it's James Bond or it's Commando at Christmas, and he can't get his kid the present that he wants. And that's why he's got all of like these special skills that he's going around beating up all these Santa Clauses and fighting Sinbad for, oh my God, it's so fucking awful. Also, it's got one of the last all-time great Phil Hartman performances in it.
2: Yes, it does. It's great, isn't it?
1: He's great. He's the reason to watch it, but the film is just dog shit.
2: I think I thought it was much more cynical film than it turned out to be. It's kind of quite sweet. It's kind of, I'd avoided it for a long time just thinking it looked awful.
1: It's so badly executed, you know. But I think that it's a generational thing. I think if you grew up watching it, it's probably like Santa Claus, the movie. If you grew up watching it, then it's probably, and the other one is The Grinch, where the Jim Carrey one, where every time I watch that, I just get incredibly claustrophobic and feel kind of like I'm having like a panic attack or again, a fever dream.
2: I saw that a couple of years ago. But again, weirdly, I thought that was better than I imagined it was going to be. So they're the sort of films that I avoided. Apparently it's a thing that Ron Howard made. He made it when he did because he realised that CGI was taking over everything, and if he didn't make it now, he wouldn't be able to make it how he wanted to do it. So it's almost like it's almost entirely practical effects, and now it gives it a more classic-y feel, I think, because it's almost made after a time that they were doing CGI, but were deliberately using... Who did that? Who did the makeup?
1: Rick Baker,
2: right, yeah. So it's all Rick Baker and practical effects. And now when you watch it, it feels much more... Well, it feels kind of more 80s-y than you think it is. It's that kind of... that it actually is. Because it's like you're so used to seeing CGI now. When you watch it, it feels kind of very old-fashioned and quite big. It's on a sort of big scale, you know.
1: I think that's one of the things. It's kind of like I feel like Jim Carrey was really claustrophobic in the makeup, so you feel kind of claustrophobic through that. But also, it's all filmed on sound stages, which I normally don't have a problem with, but because it's so sort of like, it feels like so gaudy, like Batman and Robin, where it just feels like it's just a relentless headache of like neon and sound stages and bright colours and kind of like it's difficult to. Yeah. Really know what Jim Carrey's aiming at with his...
2: I think it's one of the big issues with, kind of Tim Burton's films in general, that Tim Burton's films work best when they're on sound stages because he gets to create this whole kind of vision. And you do get this idea that he's doing it. Whereas something like, when you watch something like Planet of the Apes, it's so much weaker looking than the original Planet of the Apes because it's on sound stages. And it kind of looks cheaper because it isn't outside, essentially. It feels like you're in this weird, like totally false environment. It feels like you're on a set all the time.
1: What, on Planet of the Apes?
2: Planet of the Apes.
1: Yeah, but I would say that Pee-wee's Big Adventure is maybe his best film.
2: Yeah, you're right, yeah.
1: And that is kind of like Tim Burton in the real world. That's him. He's created like this fantasy land, but it's very much like filmed on street corners and in landmarks and stuff. And I think Pee-wee's Big Adventure, in terms of plot and in terms of like as a film hanging together, I think Tim Burton is obviously, I think it's true. Like when you watch his Batman films and it's style over substance, the plot doesn't keep you entertained, but moment by moment, it sort of gets you through. But with Pee-wee's Big Adventure, there's a really great plot that like drags you through it. And he's so on the cusp of being an irritating character, but he never is. And he's actually lovable. I think Pee-wee's Big Adventure is like on a personal level, it's one of my favorite films. And I think it's Tim Burton's best film.
2: Yeah, I haven't seen that. I'd like to see it again.
1: It's great. Anyway, speaking of which, we've got 4 minutes to talk about stuff that we've seen.
2: Yeah.
1: For our sins, the big Christmas release on Sky is Dr. Dolittle, starring Robert Downey Jr. I woke up very early on Christmas morning and I've watched it. I've just finished watching it just before we started recording the show. And I have to say, it did indeed do very little for me. it's crazy. It's a crazy film. It's set in like a fantasy. It's sort of Victorian, but there's a queen in it, and it's not Queen Victoria. It's sort of like this fantasy land that has dragons and stuff in it. There's two things that stood out for me. One of them is that they nick the whole translation gimmick from Hunt for Red October, where in Hunt for Red October there's a guy speaking in Russian, and then is apocalypse the word? There's a word that's the same in English and Russian, and so John McTiernan famously directed the best Christmas film, Die Hard. In Hunt for Red October, John McTiernan slowly zooms into a guy speaking Russian's mouth, and when he gets to the word, I think it's apocalypse, but it might be something else. But when he gets to the word apocalypse, which is the same in English and Russian, it starts zooming out again, and then the actor starts speaking in English. Mm. And in Dr. Dolittle, there's this endless sequence near the beginning where he's talking like a gorilla, and then it zooms into one of the animal's mouths, and then the animal starts speaking in English, and it zooms out again. And you go, you've nicked that from the Hunt for Red October. That's absolutely insane. And then there's another bit later on where he puts on like one of these copper diving helmets, and he's being dangled off a boat. And then it zooms into his diving helmet, and you see Robert Downey Jr.'s face behind this glass screen. And it's like, what, like Tony Stark in Iron Man? You know, they do like an Iron Man joke, and you kind of like go, right, is that meant to be a reference to Iron Man? Is that not? But he basically does this impenetrable, it's meant to be a Welsh accent in it, where he's kind of trying... All the way through, he sounds like Harry Seacombe. He sounds like he's doing a bad Harry Seacombe impression. And it's basically, it was based on like a historical figure. But it's kind of difficult. He's trying to basically outdo Johnny Depp. And I guess it's because he's already done Sherlock. So he's trying to come up with an alternative British accent. So he's gone Welsh. But it feels like the whole performance has been done in post-production, like ADR, where the beginning of the film, so many shots of him talking are of the back of his head, or he's got a teacup in front of his mouth, or he's wearing a surgical mask, and then he'll face the camera for his reaction shot, and then he'll turn his head away when he's got to talk. And it's kind of like, at what point did all of that happen? Because it's like they planned to do most of the film in ADR anyway. But it's quite weird, because the talking animals seem more like they're talking than Robert Downey Jr. for the majority of the film. It got panned at the time, but I didn't think it was going to be quite as bad as they said it was, and it's worse. Apparently in the test screenings, kids were getting up and running around and crying and fighting each other because they were bored. And I got up halfway through and I watched the second half of the film from the kitchen while I was making soup. So from scratch, you know, not out of a sachet, but like it was...
2: You burnt your cheek.
1: That's how I burnt my cheek. And that was on Christmas morning. And you watched The Keep. So what makes The Keep...
2: Well, the Christmassy connection to The Keep that my friend Rob Wynne had me a couple of years ago is that the end theme of The Keep is Tangerine Dream doing a cover of Walking in the Air. They obviously like the music, but you just can't hear it without going The Snowman. I guess it's less famous in America.
1: I don't think The Snowman was a hit. The Snowman is one of those films that's grown over the years. And in the 80s, The Keep was very early 80s, wasn't it? So they would have just picked a tune that they liked, and then it became like this snowball. It snowballed.
2: Yes.
1: So it's on the hour, so we're going to play a song and then we're going to get our guest in. Is that right?
2: Yes.
1: What are we going to play?
2: What's the song? I think his choice, which is this.

0: Helm and Nathaniel Metcalf's Fan Club on FUBAR Radio.
1: It's Christmas! It's Christmas! It's Christmas! And we're back live on Christmas Day. It's not live. It is live. It is live. This is one of the few of the year that we've done absolutely live on Christmas Day. My turkey's in the oven. I'm getting ready for... I'm not doing turkey. I'm doing gammon, I think. And I definitely am, because I got it out of the packet. And we're in the studio. Not in the studio. I'm in my living room. Nat's in his washroom. And we're joined now by... I say this a lot, but I'm going to say it again. We're joined by living legend, Mr. Richard Herring.
2: Hello.
1: Hello. Hello, how are you? Merry Christmas.
2: Happy Christmas. God, my family are so cross with me coming up to do this for an hour.
3: A whole hour.
1: What a scheduling fuck up. I normally do this at Easter, because there's normally like a gap in my diary at Easter. And I'll be like, oh, I've got nothing on that weekend. I'll book a gig in the middle of fucking nowhere. I think I was meant to be in Plymouth this Easter. And then people go, what are you doing for Easter? And you go, oh, yeah, I'm going to Plymouth. I'm going to be... on my own on Easter Sunday. But you've done very similar today. How is your Christmas going so far?
2: Well, it's Richard lovely. Hayward. It's beautiful. We're following whatever the guidelines are now today. Certainly like a week or two ago, we were allowed to do this. Whether we are now, I don't know. So there's three
3: houses. I think the rules are now. It's like the purge, isn't it? It's like the film The Purge. I think you can kill people in anything today.
2: Great. Well, I'm sure that will happen. Maybe not here, yes. But somewhere. It's a stressful time. Anyway, normally I quite like my COVID year of not having to socialise or see my... I miss my mum and dad, who I'm not seeing, but, you know, not having to do family things. It's been all right.
1: I'm sort of really stressed out about... I have been really stressed out about Christmas presents this year.
2: Okay.
1: I just don't think I'm going to get many. It's worrying. Yeah. No. But when I think back, normally what I would do is I'd go back to my parents' hometown, St Albans, the day before Christmas Eve. And then I would do all my shopping on Christmas Eve, and I would get it done in about 2 hours. Good. And then I would wrap it all, and then I would go out, and then I would ruin Christmas by getting drunk.
2: And
1: I'm not, that sounds good. I've not done that this year.
2: No.
1: But I don't know why I'm finding the prospect. I think it's because everyone is telling you that Christmas shopping has gone haywire. And that's the reason we've not been allowed to see our loved ones today. Mm-hmm. It's a shame.
2: Keep it up. Keep the energy up for the people at home.
1: Sorry, it's Christmas. Yeah, it's Christmas. You. Sorry. Thank you. Yeah,
3: this
1: you're right.
3: Mainly for the radio, but me and Nick have dressed. I've got a Christmas jumper on. Nick's got an Alice Cooper Christmas T-shirt.
1: Yeah. That's right.
3: And a Santa Claus hat.
2: Yeah.
3: And Richard, you're in a room with a green screen behind you.
2: Obviously, you can put anything you want behind me.
3: Yeah.
2: And then it could be whatever you like. I wore my... I've got a Pickle Rick Christmas T-shirt. I've got a few Rick and Morty Christmas T-shirts. We might talk about Rick and Morty later, but my wife bought me three jumpers, Christmas jumpers, that are Rick and Morty themed. One of them is Pickle Rick, so I should have worn one of those, but I did wear it the other day when we went to meet Santa Claus the other day, me and my children.
3: How was that? Socially distanced?
2: We were socially distanced, although, you know, when it's kids, little kids, they're allowed to be close to each other because apparently they can't spread it to each other somehow by magic. And presumably Father Christmas can't either. It was lovely. It was very nice, actually. I've got a photo of both. Well, every year my daughter's been alive and my son missed one because we had some kind of bug. 1 year, but my daughter get increasingly more comfortable with Father Christmas, which she's always been quite suspicious of. I mean, the first couple are screaming and just looking terrified. She now accepts that an old man will come into her house and give her presents and accepts that that is fine. But she is still suspicious, I think. But my son is completely into it and was blathering on about the North Pole, even though there was a group of kids there.
1: I kept my belief of Santa Claus going for about 3 or 4 years after the fact that it was believable. I think that my parents were quite worried that there was a 14, 15-year-old kid that was still going, so what's Santa Claus going to get me? And then it was just like, we've got to tell him at some point.
2: Yeah. Did you have older brothers and sisters?
1: I got an older sister.
2: Okay. That usually is the way you find out.
1: I think she kept it going. No, we were just greedy. We just wanted double presents every year. Keep it going out of guilt. I did notice that when Nat was mentioning that he was wearing a Christmas jumper and I was wearing a Christmas T-shirt, that you looked down at the ground next to your chair to see if you could find any, what, Christmas
2: related things? I was just saying, because I've been doing, like, I probably have got a Christmas hat here somewhere. I filmed sketches up here, so I was just looking to see if I had any, I had a Christmas hat. I'll tell you what I'll do.
1: It's desperate panic. Here he is. Yes.
3: There we go. It's Christmas.
1: He's only going to bloody save Christmas. That's the best. How much has having children changed the world? Are we going to talk about Christmas, I think?
2: Yeah, so, that's good.
1: How much? It's Christmas Day. So this is for all the people that are cooking their dinners and wanting something to listen to on Christmas Day. How has Christmas with kids changed your outlook on it?
2: I mean, it's much more fun. It's much more fun. I still feel a little bit that Christmas comes around too quickly. I think once a year is too often. But obviously when you're a kid, a year is a long time. But when you're a 53-year-old man, like, it only feels like yesterday we were doing Christmas, you know, like, because it starts in November and then, you know, we'd listen to the Muppet Christmas Carol, which I love. Well, it just comes around too quick. So I would propose have Christmas every other year, or maybe like the Olympics every 4 years. So it's really special. But having kids, you know, yeah, it is. And I think my kids now are 3 and nearly 6. And so it's a golden period. They both understand what it is. They're both really excited. And all of that stuff, they are waking up on Christmas morning and seeing kids open their presents is brilliant. So that, I think once you've got kids and putting... I never used to put up Christmas trees or decorations or anything when I lived alone. So I think, like, being drawn back into it a bit and having a family makes it a bit more meaningful. It's fun.
3: I hope there aren't kids listening to this on Christmas Day, because they've probably been for a shock. I can't imagine that there's many children that would listen to this on Christmas morning, but we'll see. So you're in this green room. Is this a room that you've deliberately made green?
2: Well, it's a screen, so I can take it up and down. This is my attic in my house where I do all my podcasts from now this year. We set it up just before lockdown. We were sort of intending to do it anyway, just in case we wanted to start doing little bits and pieces. But I play snooker up here and against myself, and I film that. So if I take that down, you can see. The snooker table. Maybe you can't see because it's a bit dark.
1: With that green screen, it must be a bit confusing as to where to put the balls. There we go.
2: Yeah, it is. I've been doing lots of stuff. I've been doing lots of stuff from up here. I've got puppets. I've started doing a puppet show on Thursday night. It's called Twitch of Fun. Ali and Herring's Twitch of Fun. I've got a 128-year-old ventriloquist dummy called Ali. I'll show him to you. That my great granddad made. He might start doing a few gigs soon. Hello, it's me, Ali. Ha ha ha. I'm cheeky knee. Hello. Yes, that's right. It's me.
3: It's got the sort of slightly wiggy hair front. That's quite a nice gag, isn't it? That he's got that sort of. That's a good gag. That's
2: 128-year-old joke. Is one of his eyes doesn't open properly. I can never remember which one. So his catchphrase is, I'm winking at it whenever he says something rude. I've just developed... I mean, it is falling apart, like his clothes are falling apart. He's pretty dirty. He looks a bit like Stuart Lee as well. So it's a sort of almost homage to my, to my old... It's the 90s era Stuart Lee. So it's a little bit of a homage. But then I've ended up doing... I've got a Prince Andrew puppet that someone made me a Prince Andrew puppet and sent it to me unsolicited. Look at that. How good is that?
1: That's incredible.
2: Yeah. I mean, this is a proper...
3: It's quite Thunderbirdy, actually, isn't it? Yeah. I've got it really, really works.
2: Yeah, hello, it's new. I was in teacher stress in King Holland, so you didn't have to worry about me. I'm fine. I've been having fun.
1: You've got the listeners at home. It was probably lost on the listeners at home, but But Richard Herring's ventriloquism skills are second to none.
2: It's amazing, isn't it? I've decided to do it. The ventriloquist dummy turned up in the snooker. It used to be just me one versus me two, but over lockdown I did 32 players in tournaments, and one of the players was controlled by the ventriloquist dummy. And I kind of thought, there's something in this. And then also I've done like 20 odd weeks of shows, so I just thought I'd practice it as I do it, you know. And so the joke is that it doesn't matter if it's good or not. As we were discussing this when we were filming, weren't we, Nick? You showed me a guy doing and you know that's funny as well. So it's kind of funny when you can't say your bees. But I am trying. I listened to Nina Conti, who's going to be a guest on my podcast soon, on Adam Buxton, and she gave some quite good advice about how to try and say the letter B. I'm actually trying to get technically okay at it, but it's more about having, you know, it's this thing of the internet now is anyone can broadcast. So being like a guy who used to be on TV 25 years ago, broadcasting from your attic, it's kind of fun to play around. It's fun to play around with whether I'm having a mental breakdown or whether this is, you know, and I'm not quite sure.
3: It's a good cover for whether or not you're having a mental breakdown.
2: Yeah, but that's sort of some people generally think I'm in trouble, and maybe I am. I mean, I do a lot of slightly crazy things. This is the King of the World. He was on As It Occurs to Me, he was King Midas, and then Chris Evans got that one, sent him to me in a box because he'd been looking after him, and as he came out of the box, the character appeared, and he went, "I'm the King of the World! I'm the King of the World!" And all he does is say, "I'm the King of the World," and if you quiz him on it, he he just says, because I'm the King of the World. That's right. And the King of the World. And the King of the World. And that's the whole character. But people seem to love that one the best of all. So his head's coming off a bit. So, yeah, so I've been doing that. So that's why I've got a green screen. So I can do, we've been doing a few. I brought back Peter Dibden, who was the driving instructor's character I did in Fist of Fun, because I grew a moustache for Movember, which I carried on having for the short film, the film that me and Nick were in this month.
3: Are you going to have to talk about that film?
2: I don't know if we're allowed to. I think she tweets about it a lot, so I think we're allowed to.
1: I think we are. I mean, she sent all the pictures. Yeah, how did you get involved? We made a film called...
2: She actually got in touch via Instagram. I only joined it... I've only started doing Instagram in the last couple of months, really. And so a few people have kind of contacted. It was sort of a weird place to try and contact someone and offer them a job, I thought. But luckily, I checked my inbox, which I hadn't done for the rest of the time I've been there. And so she just offered me that part. So I don't know why. I mean, it's a sort of... a self-obsessed showbiz dad. So I guess that there was a reason she thought of me. I don't know. But and I'm playing your dad as well. I've thought of myself as like a young uncle to Nick Helm. I've never thought of myself as being a father figure to Nick Helm. But
3: you mentioned then you were 53. How do you feel about playing the dad of the 40-year-old Nick Helm?
2: Well, Marek Larwood, who was on my podcast, that's the one that's gone out to, a week and a bit ago, off from Christmas Day, he was saying, you should start, whatever the first line is, go, "I fucked your mum when I was 12. I should just put that in. So I neglected to do that because I was just about to go and film the first day when I talked to him. It's fine. They aged me up, which is fine. And, you know, mm-hmm. Nick... I think Nick was playing younger than he was. I mean, I think Nick looked older than me. He's quite fucked up.
1: But also there wasn't my beard grew. I think I had 5 days of filming over 2 weeks.
2: Right.
1: And you turned up on set with a moustache. And at the beginning of filming, I had a moustache. Right. But my beard has sort of slightly grown through a bit, so my moustache wasn't as prominent.
2: Okay.
1: But it did, by just fluke, we did have like a family resemblance.
2: Yeah, yeah.
1: We didn't particularly have any dialogue together.
2: I didn't really have a dialogue with anyone. I was basically, I just bolted into scenes, did a monologue and fucked off again. So I didn't like, I hardly related to another actor in the whole time. I think I looked at you once when I pretended you were looking like you were going to interrupt me, but you weren't. The woman playing my wife, who was brilliant. I didn't get to talk to her. So I was only in the scene with the main, with the main character, and it was sort of talking at her. I hugged her and then talked at her and didn't look at her. And she said, "You didn't look at me. That's brilliant." And I hadn't really done it on purpose. but she said, "That's exactly like my dad." So I think, but like it turns out, I was playing basically a real person. You know, Laura's dad, was in a band, and he married someone from Pan's People, was his second wife. So that I was the dad, and that was the woman from Pan's People.
1: I didn't know the full background. I knew it's based
2: I didn't until afterwards. If I'd know, I should have researched the character first, shouldn't I? He was in a quite big band and married a Pan, which to youngsters, that might not mean very much, but Pan's People were the sexiest women in the 1970s. So he did well.
3: One of them married Robert Powell, didn't she?
2: That's right, yeah, I think that's right, yeah.
1: Robert Powell, the worst Jesus.
3: Wait, why is he the worst Jesus?
1: We had this conversation 2 weeks ago where we talked about Robert Powell.
3: I like Robert Powell. Got a lot of time for him.
1: 3 weeks ago. Fine.
2: It's difficult to be the best Jesus because, you know, Jesus was also Jesus and he was pretty...
1: Well, he's up there. He's like the Charlie Chaplin runner-up prize for Jesus's. So in terms of, do you enjoy acting?
2: I do, but I'm sort of glad that I don't get offered to. It's fun, but it's also quite boring, isn't it? That's the thing. Unless you're absolutely the main part. And then it's quite hard if you're the main part. But there's a lot of sitting around. The second day I went in, when I just briefly saw you, it was literally 40 minutes and then we went home again. And that was great. That's perfect for me. And we weren't sitting in a cold church. But like I was in a church from 7:30 till about 12 hours in a cold church and... You know, I didn't really get to say anything till after lunch. So it was that sort of acting.
1: Also, they did your shots when everyone else had been wrapped for the day.
2: I was there much too early and I stayed later than most people. And there was one scene where I was in the background. If I was a big star, I could have gone, I can get someone else to put on my jacket and stand in the background of a shot. I wasn't even face to camera. But no, I do like it. And I like doing it every now and again. But I think, I don't know, maybe you could I mean, you've done way more than I have. Maybe you could combine it with... If I'd taken my computer and had a charger, which I didn't have on the day, I could have sat down and done some writing on the stuff, other stuff I was doing, you know. But
1: there's so much sitting around when you're on a set. And I remember we did the Reluctant Landlord Christmas special last year when we filmed that, and there were three scenes. There were these three little scenes that we had, and the director on the day said, "Well, because it's all set in a pub." And they said, "Well, we're just going to combine all these three scenes into one mega scene." And it was basically Ramesh walking from the pool table to the bar. And on the way, he was going to chat to these different people. And so he walked past me and I say something and I'm decorating the tree. I put on like two baubles and some tinsel. And we filmed that for two 12-hour days. And I was in the background. I was in the background of shot. Yeah. I was right at the beginning, so I got my acting out of the way within the first 4 hours of the first day of filming. Yeah. And then the rest of the scene took like another kind of 15 hours. And I had to remember which baubles I put on in which order and which tinsel, just in case I was registered in the background shot. That was a fucking nightmare.
2: Yeah, so it's a lot like that. Whereas, you know, I think I like doing things that throw away and quit. Not necessarily throw away, but quick. So like stand-up works really well for me because you go on and do it. And if there's a mistake, you've got to deal with it. Doing this stuff I'm doing on Twitch is great for me because it's, you know, and the podcast generally, because it's just a conversation. You do a bit of prep for it. You work out what you're going to possibly cover. But doing this puppet show is literally pretty much all improvised. I've started scripting a couple of bits in it now. That's sort of what I want to be doing rather than learning lines, which I'm finding a bit harder than I used to. And, you know, and then it is just the waiting around. So I've really enjoyed the acting jobs I've done, but they've all pretty much all been quite short, except for maybe I did a thing called You Can Choose Your Friends, which I wrote and was one of the main characters of. It was quite an ensemble piece, which I guess there was a bit more acting in that for me to do. But like I said to you on the day as well, I very rarely get cast in other people's things, so we know, which is again fairly usual, unless you're an amazing actor. You know, I think when I started out, I think I was more interested in acting than being a comedian. You know, but it was very hard to get into acting, and being a funny actor, I'd like to have been in sitcoms and That sort of stuff, and comedy films and things. But I would like to do a bit more. I got an audition that I've signed a non-disclosure thing about, but then it turned out they'd already cast it. But it was like it was sort of, again, like with this film, it's like, you know, it's sort of quite an ego. The last big thing I filmed, I was sort of the romantic lead in, and now I'm the sort of pervy old man who has a grown-up kids. And you're going to go, how did that happen? And you go, oh, yeah, like, A, 15 years have passed, and B, you're old. So it's a film about with a really cool director about a band that I'm very interested in and would love to be in. And then but the part I'm playing is someone they encounter who's a sort of fuddy middle-aged idiot. But I would have loved to have done it. And I actually did loads of work on it the minute I'd signed the non-disclosure thing. And hadn't even got the script, but I did loads of work on it. And then I said, "And then what's happening with that that film part?" They said, "Oh yeah, they cast it. They cast it 2 weeks ago." So that was annoying. But I would like, you know,
1: Was that your agent?
2: Yeah, my agent. My agent sent me the non-disclosure thing. Said you have to sign this before you get the script, though. It's like a famous scene that you can watch on TV. So that's why I watched it and learnt it all, basically, because I wanted to be like bang on. Which again, you do those reads for on like camera, I find that so irritating that I usually don't put much work into it. But I put loads of work into this one. But I think I would have been good. I think I would have been good at it. But there we go. You never know.
3: I reckon I've figured out what it is.
2: Yeah. But I think as long as I don't say who the director is, it's okay anyway. But hopefully the other actor will die, which is, you know, the good thing about being a middle-aged actor is there's the chance that possibility over the winter someone might just pass away and you get another chance.
1: Especially at the moment.
2: Yeah.
1: My agent always says, "That's gone away," and you kind of go, "Oh right, okay. Well, I have not been cast then. So, no, yeah. That's gone away, Nick."
2: But you know, usually I just go on with my own stuff, and I think, like, I don't know whether that's my choice or everyone else's choice. I don't know if people think, "Oh, he just does his own stuff, so we won't offer him this." But I don't generally get offered much stuff like that, or many auditions.
1: I think that was what was sort of really impressive about this film that we did. It's called Giddy Stratosphere, and I don't know when it's going to come out, but it's named after a song. But they kind of like just did it, and I've kind of like spent the last 3 years trying to get stuff done through traditional methods of like writing treatments and stuff. And I've kind of got to the point where I just want to sort of make stuff.
2: Yeah.
1: So it was really interesting being on this set where they kind of like made it all happen, especially this year that they made a feature film happen.
2: No, it's amazing.
1: So I think
2: maybe that's why they got me on board because that's the sort of thing I do. You know, I just sort of go, okay, let's try and raise a bit of money and try and get on with and do the stuff ourselves. And I think I'm sort of in two minds about it, because the danger is if you don't have the proper budget, then it doesn't look as good. But also, lots of things that spent loads of money on TV and films are fucking terrible. And some people have spent millions of pounds on them. And you kind of think, just spend some money on getting a decent script and some decent actors. And, you know, if it doesn't look perfect, or if there's mistakes in it in the background, you know, it doesn't matter as long as the thing is good, you know. But I mean, I think they were super professional, these guys. I'm not saying that they weren't professional, but they were super. It was a proper crew and everything. It was great.
1: Dr. Dolittle cost $175 million.
2: There you go.
1: And
2: so
1: it was Robert Downey Jr. on a screen for 2 hours.
2: Yes. So, amazing. You know, if they just gave £200,000 to $200,000 to, you know, however many things that would be, a couple of them would be a big enough hit to make some money, I'm sure. So it's such a bizarre industry in that, and it is so frustrating. And, you know, time passes. That's, you know, you're 40 or you're 35 thinking, oh, I've still got lots of time. And,

0: and, you know, kick around for a bit, get home again. And so you can just, you can do so many things so quickly and so efficiently online. But also, you know, a lot of comedians obviously weren't prepared for what was a very, very sudden loss of absolutely all of their work. Whereas, you know, luckily from my personal point of view, you know, I was able to pretty easily just go, okay, we can just shift this over to me doing it from home. And so, you know, I've still got a job, but it's, but, you know, hopefully this year we'll make more clubs and more comedians and more creative people realize that they can just sort of get on with quite a lot of the stuff on their own.
1: How do you feel about going back to outside work? Are you quite comfortable now? Is it like, I'd rather just sit here and not?
0: I'll certainly go and do some outside work. I'll tell you, I did Taskmaster this year, and we recorded all the tasks, but we did the studios at the end of July, and it was obviously the first thing out of lockdown, really. And that was just absolutely amazing to go and just, and it was so funny. I just laughed and laughed for 5 days, like tears streaming down my cheeks. And it was so cathartic. It was so wonderful. So I don't think I'd want to be completely shut away here. But it's been nice to spend more time with the family. It's been nice to be absolutely sure that I'm taking an even part in everything, which sometimes if I'm on tour, I kind of feel guilty if I'm away for a few nights that Katie has to deal with more than seems fair. Although last night she had a gig in London. And so, you know, it works both ways. I think to be able to pick and choose a bit more, and to be able to do things from home, and you know, I don't know. I think it's been interesting with this puppet show, which I call a puppet show, but I think it's sort of turning into a bit more of a sketch show. And I think if we spend a bit more in the new year, if we're able to go outside and film sketches, you know, together, and spend a bit more time on them, so they're not just green screen Zoom calls. You know, we're basically doing sketches that I write in, and you know, a couple of hours, and then we just do them straight off and maybe do two takes of them, and they sort of go out regardless of how, you know, technically brilliant they are. But it kind of works for what we're doing because they're sort of Zoom call sketches. But yeah, it'd be nice to take that out and do like a bit more and you know, just be in control of your own stuff, I guess. So I've done a few short films with other people, and you kind of think this is quite nice that you can actually get something that looks really good and just have a 10-minute idea and get it together in a couple of days fairly easily. So I think I'd sort of prefer to do that than a big sitcom that people are coming in and saying, can we change this? Can we do this? Can we, you know, like my Radio 4 sitcom Relativity, which has done pretty well on the radio. You know, my manager was saying, could you do it as a studio sitcom, which with an audience, which is not really what it is, you know, and you kind of go, the minute you take something to TV, you automatically start, you know, you compromise. And then it's just a completely different thing than you wanted it to be. So I'd rather it was the thing that it is rather than be famous with it and it's not what I wanted to do, you know.
2: What was your experience like when you were writing Time, Gentlemen, Please?
0: Oh, man, it was crazy because I was basically writing an American-style sitcom on my own, really. I mean, the first series was 13 episodes initially, and me and Al worked together, and Stu Lee was the script editor and wrote a couple of episodes, but they weren't really right for that. It didn't kind of come out right. And his script editing's always like quite an easy job anyway, I think, unless something's really way off.
2: What is script editing?
0: I mean, it's nothing. It's just being another eye and saying, you know, I script edited the third series of Little Britain and literally made no difference to anything. Nothing I said got taken on board. They were up and running, and, you know, either if you liked it, you can't congratulate me. If you hated it, you can't blame me. But, you know, I wrote a couple of sketches and they didn't use, and I had a couple of suggestions, but they knew what they were doing so much. So, if something's new and needs a bit of help guiding in terms of plotting and stuff, then the script editor is, and there are some very good script editors, but it can be a job where you can coast by. We were writing together, we wrote a few episodes together, and then we sort of started the series, and so Al really wasn't available for the writing. We were quite a long way behind even in the 13, and then they gave us another 9 halfway through the series. So I was basically writing, and it got to the point, I think we had to do 9 shows in 10 weeks, right? So I basically had to write 9 episodes of the sitcom in 10 weeks. So I was just, it was just a production line where I think we recorded on a Thursday. I would bring in the new script on Friday. The rough draft.

0: as you were filming, so it wasn't like in 10 weeks time we need 9 scripts, but it was we need
1: a script a week, basically.
0: That's horrible.
1: So I mean, but it was sort of insane, and I was going out with Julia Swallow, who was in the show, and so there was no escaping from the show. And it was very, very intense. But look, I was quite young. I was 30 something, and early 30s, and it was really well paid. It was really, and we got proper. Me and Al got proper. It was Sky, and we got proper treatment. And Avalon actually gave us the production fee to share, which they didn't have to do, which was like a huge amount of money that she split between us. So every episode, when we were doing an episode a week, you know, I bought a brand new car with 1 week's wages, you know, during
0: fucking hell.
1: So because it had taken me a week to write a show, it should have obviously taken me a month. But like in America, you'd have a team of 20 people doing it. But, you know, I had me, yeah. I'd send stuff to Ali, Mike, chip in a joke. I could send it to Stu, who would come back with notes sometimes, but not really. And certainly once we're in this process, there was no real place for the script writer. So they were recording on Thursday. I'd present them the script on Friday, the draft script. Over the weekend, I would rewrite the draft script. On Monday, we'd read it again. I would make changes. And on Tuesday, I would give them the absolute finished script that they would properly rehearse on Tuesday and Wednesday, do it on Thursday. And on Tuesday and Wednesday and Thursday, I was writing the next week's episode, and so on and so on. But if I'm honest, I don't think those ones were... I think they might have been better than the ones that I spent a month writing. You know, if you have the time, you keep on going over it and changing it. And I'd done enough of them that characters had been established, and it had that kind of... There was a lot of characters, and they all had catchphrases, and they all had ways they would act. And it was kind of... I really enjoyed it. And I was good at that sort of thing, you know. And I don't think anyone else could have done it. But I was... I write in a weird way when I'm writing sitcoms, in that I don't know what's going to happen until it's finished, really. So I don't plan it. I kind of start it, have an idea of where it might go, and then see what happens. And then I think the surprises are genuine surprises. But, you know, I was doing the proper interlocking two or three subplots, meeting up, paying off, 24 minutes long, 25 minutes long, it might have been something like that. So they were tricky scripts to write. So it was absolutely overwhelming. And then we did another series the next year, which was 13 episodes. It was less episodes. We did 35 altogether, so it was 13 episodes, and it was easy. It was we got it, and a couple of young lads came and wrote a couple of episodes, which I kind of looked over, and they were fine, and, you know, I tinkered with a bit. But basically, we got the character set up and had ideas and had enough time. It wasn't huge amounts of time, but it wasn't 5 days. And so we'd finished that. I'd sort of finished the scripts almost in advance on that one. We kept on tinkering with them. But I like to work with the actors as well. That's why I think, like, I find it difficult to get sitcoms off the ground, because I don't put all my effort into the pilot, you know, into the first draft, because I want to give that to actors, let them dick around, hear it read out, and then make my changes, then work out what needs to be added and what needs to be taken away then, you know. So I kind of don't want to sit down and forensically write something until I've got to that point, you know. And I don't think I could do that now. I find writing really, really hard now. But I was in a very fecund period. But it completely wiped me out and sort of set me back, really, because I did that for 2 years. Earned a lot of money. Okay, so I did. Oh, you know, it's, at the very least, you could say that's 6 years' wages in 2 years. But it was 6 years of great wages in 2 years. I had money for the first time in my life, and then bought a house. I sort of sold my flat and bought a house. And although I needed to earn money to pay the mortgage, it was kind of hard to think. You know, I'd worked so hard up to that point with all of the stuff, with the Stuart stuff as well. You know, I'd sort of given up my 20s and half of my 30s and not really gone and done much outside of work. And so it was hard to motivate myself, but also I was kind of burnt out from it as well. So I had a few years where I still did some stuff, but I started doing those sort of stand-up shows. But there was a year or so where I was really sort of 2002, 2003, I would say, you know, I didn't really know where I was going with my life. And I sort of was living. I was meant to move into this big house with my girlfriend who had a son, and then we broke up. So I ended up living in a family house on my own. And it was quite depressing. And I think I was properly depressed. And I think also just a bit put out that I'd done all this work on stuff. You know, in Lee and Herring, I worked much harder than Stu did. So I did a lot of the kind of grafting of of the work of putting together the sketches and doing the additional writing and, ironically, the script editing. And then I'd done this Al Murray thing, and that had been a huge, huge amount of work. And it sort of felt like nothing had really been given any credit, you know, for what I'd done. And so it was very hard to go, why am I going to push myself into doing something else? Which was a shame, because I was in a position where, you know, people were having meetings with me and I was pitching ideas and getting commissions, but then not writing the scripts because I was too burnt out to write them, really. So it was...
2: But you have done that now, right? You have sort of taken control again. So by doing the kind of podcasts and things, you're now fully in control of that kind of destiny, right?
1: Yeah, well, that's what sort of appealed to me about it. Because, you know, but when you write something, you're still, you know, if it's going to be good, even though what I said, you know, it's not the finished product when I give it in, you still got to put your heart and soul into it. It still has to work as a script. It's, you know, it's not the same as having children, but they're your babies. And if someone just goes, nah, that's shit, which is what happens, you know, or someone leaves and then you're left and they go, oh, no, the next person doesn't want it. You've worked that hard on it and then it just gets stamped on. The temptation is to just go, well, I won't do it then because I can't face that. But it's, you know, to know there's a very good chance that the thing you love and are working hard on won't ever happen is very difficult to get through. So, yeah, so when the idea of podcasting came along and I had the control to do, just to know it would get made, that was a completely different thing for me. But, you know, but it was sort of me still absenting myself from the industry, I suppose. It was like me saying, I'm just going to go off and do, you know, you're all not really getting what I'm doing. And I was still getting some work, you know, in this time, but nothing that really kind of flew.
0: So was someone like Sugar your first solo show?
1: I'd done Christ on a Bike and Talking Cock in 2001, 2002. I think those shows were. But I'd sort of seen them as theatre shows, not really stand-up shows. And they were stand-up shows, really, but I just didn't think of myself as a stand-up at that point, and I had a difficult relationship with stand-up. So I classified them as being one-man shows and didn't think of them as stand-up. So, yeah, I came back in about 2004 and started doing the circuit, and then what developed out of that was Someone Like Sugar, which was a kind of a bit of a fuck you, I'll just do what I want sort of stand-up show, and, like, quite challenging and, you know, long routines. But it was, you know, it was the Daily Telegraph worst comedy experience of 2004 or 2005, whenever it was.
0: That's crazy. I went to see that in 2004, and I'm pretty sure that was what I was writing theatre and sketches and taking them up to Edinburgh.
1: Sure.
0: And we came to see one of your performances. And I'm pretty sure that's one of the ones where I was just like, oh, yeah, this is what I want to do. It was, you had like 3 20-minute routines basically, didn't you?
1: Yeah, in the hour it was, and then in the tour it was like it was too long by the tour set show. But the Telegraph guy saw it in Edinburgh, and there was like maybe one or two performances in Edinburgh where it was a struggle. So I think he might have seen one of the bad performances of it. But I was still kind of, it was a point where I was very sensitive because I was coming to stand up and he was saying, you start to question if Richard Herring was ever funny. It was one of those kind of reviews, you know. Yeah. And you kind of think, well, like, it was a year, like, things like Titty Bang Bang had come out. There was some bad stuff, right? So it wasn't even stand-up. It was the worst thing in comedy, according to the Daily Telegraph, which, again, isn't the worst thing that can happen to you, because obviously the Daily Telegraph is a sort of certain reputation. But I think, like, for a comedy critic to come to that and not go, oh, God, I can see that he's doing something, like, at least interesting with the form here.
2: Even then you say comedy critic, but I think with the kind of broadsheets in Edinburgh, they're not really...
1: Well, he is, though. It was one of the Dominic guys, Dominic Cavendish. Okay. You know, he is a comedy critic, so he was, you know, he should. I think he just decided to lay the boot. It was a weird thing because just as I came back to stand-up, which I resisted doing, Stu suddenly exploded as a stand-up. And so, you know, I never really wanted to be like the stand-up. I'm glad I got back to it, but it was never like, this is my ambition to be the world's greatest ever stand-up. I just want to do it and experiment with the form of it. But also, because of our shared heritage, we both were doing quite similar things, but he'd had 15 more years experience and broke through basically more or less in that year as his, you know, I think that might have even been the year he had broke through with his big show. And so I was sort of being compared to Stuart as if I had copied him. And I was doing similarly challenging, deliberately dull or deliberately irritating or deliberately repetitive, I think, with a bit more sort of a bit more kind of scope, I think, than some of the Stu's repetitive stuff, a bit more sort of comedic imagination and taking ideas and running with them. But, you know, that was quite difficult because then we were both, you know, it was hard for me to come back and do that. So I sort of had to then think, how am I going to reinvent myself as something that isn't sort of the Lee and Herring vibe as well?
0: Yeah. But there's a Venn diagram with you where you're completely different comedians, but there is a crossover point.
1: Yeah.
0: And it's not really fair to sort of... you were in a double act together, so there's obviously going to be some crossover.
1: But of course, but then nobody seemed to... You know, it was that... It was just... That seemed to be the vibe. It seemed to be, was Richard ever funny? And, Richard Herring's... Either people knew I'd been the double act and thought I'd copied him or didn't know I was in the double act and thought I'd copied him, and either, both of which is sort of weird. But, yes, but, you know, there was no, has Stuart Lee copied Richard Herring? You know, there was none of that, which was sort of weird. It was weird the way it came out.
0: But that, Richard, is all bullshit. And it's not something
1: but
0: that you're
1: responsible for. It was difficult at the time, but I kind of got over it. I don't care about it, but it made it difficult to come back to stand-up, and that was all the stuff that was happening. And it was weird that a show I was, again, I think probably my most, in terms of selling DVDs, that's the show that sold... which we do through Go Faster Stripe, again, sort of a homemade, you know, not official industry thing, but that was the one that sold the most. So it was a good show. It was an interesting show. When I came, I did them all again, you know, like about 2015, rather than going to Edinburgh, I did all 11 shows and a new show. So I did 12 shows in 6 weekends at the Leicester Square Theatre. And that was the only one that I felt, as a married man and with a kid at that point, I just... The relentlessness of someone like Shoggart in the 2-hour version, I felt, was just too much. It's sort of, I think, I had to cut it anyway for time, but if I went, that's one of the only shows I would change if I went back and did it, just because I think there was too much. It was too much relentlessness, and it was too much trying to irritate people. And now, as a parent, you think this could be what someone's one night out in a month. And I don't want to come just and aggravate people. From
0: sure, but as a 23-year-old audience member, I still love that show.
1: Good,
0: you know, and I still remember that show. We had David Baddiel on a couple of weeks and a couple of weeks ago, and when I watched Mary Whitehouse Experience, that was one of the first series that sort of made me feel like I've got my own taste in comedy.
1: Sure.
0: But then when we sort of like grew up watching Fist of Fun and This Morning with Richard, Not Judy, it was you and Stuart that kind of like made me actually want to do comedy.
1: Sure.
0: You know, it wasn't just that I had my own taste. So I think that because you're talking a lot about like your direct experience in your career, but what you maybe don't have like an idea about is kind of like how influential that you've been.
1: I sort of think I do, but you know, it's sort of it's still interesting. I think like, but that's the sort of dichotomy with my career is I think within the industry and within comedians, it was, you know, the number of comedians were influenced by either Fist of Fun or my or Stuart's solo shows. Like on my podcast, so many people have gone, the first time I ever saw a stand-up show was you at the Frog and Bucket or you know, wherever. So it's kind of amazing, you know, people, I'm aware that we were very much a comedian sort of show. But also I think it gives a sort of false impression within the industry of our standing in a way. And I think outside of people who were really into comedy, we didn't make that much impact with the double act stuff, I think. So, you know, it's lovely. The people who liked it still love it 25 years on. As I say, I've, you know, resurrected this driving instructor character just for a bit of a laugh because of the moustache. And I saw that, yeah, actually, this is a good character. I might be able to do more with this as we go. So there was very good stuff in there. And I'm very proud of it. I think Stu's less proud of it, but I'm very proud of it.
2: Of course, and, you have a different perspective on it than everyone else does, don't you?
1: Yeah, yeah.
2: You're in it.
1: It's true. But, you know, but I think it was...
2: is a different...
1: We were trying to do groundbreaking and interesting stuff. And I think we both have always tried to do that in different sorts of ways. But yeah, so it's great that people liked it, and it's great people. And you know, and how lucky were we to be in that position where we were in our 20s and got our own TV shows? You know, we had 4 series of our own TV shows. I don't think I don't think I fully appreciated how amazing that was. Also, compared to now, there was just no competition. Not the competition there is now to get on TV, and there's so limited opportunities to get anything like that on TV. But there's so many stand-ups now.
2: Well, I was going to say, do you think what you're doing now is also pioneering, right?
1: Yeah, so well, I think it is.
2: Now feels like you're doing something where I think, especially for other comics, they kind of look towards you and going, oh, you're doing podcasts, and you seem to, at the start of the pandemic, or maybe it was just before, oh, I'm going on to Twitch. And it feels like almost what you do, others still follow and go, it feels like, what are you doing? That feels like that.
1: Well, you know, I think I've always, you know, in a sense, you sort of realise, I think what I would have wanted at the beginning of my career is not what I've got, but what I've got is better than what I would have wanted, I genuinely think. Right. Because I think by not having any massive success and also being successful enough to continually work and make a very nice living and can retain my autonomy throughout means that I'm still not forced, I'm still want to, but to do interesting stuff. Whereas if you become very successful, A, you haven't got the time to do writing. You're on TV all the time in all the panel shows. And B, you know, you might have other writers. You might have someone saying, oh, don't, you know, if I'd been, you know, David Walliams, to pick a name out there, and in 2010 said, hey, I'm going to have a Hitler moustache for a year and see how that works out for me, I think someone would have probably said, no, you're not. But as a stand-up, that was a very important show for me and an interesting year for me. And so it's allowed me to do the more esoteric things that maybe aren't as mainstream, but also I'm absolutely doing the things that I want to do. So, yeah, I'm not at all complaining. I think I've luckily fallen on my feet. And not through any cleverness or plan, I've ended up with what I would consider to be almost the perfect comedic career, in that I want to be working in 20 years' time. And I want to still be doing stupid stuff in 20 years' time and experimenting in 20 years' time. And, you know, that's just the way things have fallen, that's possible for me. And if things had gone the way that I would have loved them to do when I was 22, then I might, you know, I might be happy in a different way. I don't know. But I don't think it would be as interesting as what I'm doing. So, yeah. So, you know, I'm very happy with the way things are going. And as I say, sure. I've been incredibly... This year has been just... you know, horrible in many, many ways, but in the work terms for me, I've been so fortunate to have all these outlets.
0: And I think also, like, the goal is to keep working and doing stuff that you personally find interesting.
1: Yeah.
0: And it's not necessarily... it's good to kind of, like, have that drive and to want to achieve more and to be better and to feel like, oh, I could have done that and I could have done that. But it was also important to remember that every so often, not that it's your driving force, that you're an influencer, but it is important to sort of, like, every so often reflect a little bit and go, oh, I've actually had sort of, like, an impact on people's lives. Yeah. Like, I don't know if I'd be doing stand-up if I hadn't been going up to Edinburgh and seeing shows like someone like Sugar.
1: Sure.
0: And also, well, you were one of the first people to come and see I Think You Stink 12 years ago.
1: Yeah.
0: And you wrote about us in your blog, and I used that as, I think I still use that as one of our quotes.
1: Yeah.
0: Because we did it again last year in sure. Edinburgh, and it was the first time that we got an audience in 12 years of doing that show. And so you were one of the first people to do it.
1: But I think staying interested in comedy is really important, you know. So I think a lot of people, I mean, you're getting into that generation, you know, you're getting into the 40s generation, the 50s generation. You see older comics, they either kind of clam up and are annoyed that things have changed, or they embrace the change and love comedy and love what's going on. And, you know, I think I'm obviously very much in that second camp where, especially this year, especially with the rehearsal for this year, I wanted to kind of really highlight newer people who are doing interesting stuff online, you know, more than really famous names. But also I'm interested in watching that stuff. And that show was, you know, that was great. I didn't know you at all. You know, you did a show with Katie, who became my wife, very early on, and Katie was a newish stand-up, and, you know, and that, but that people in that show, you and Katie and Hannah George, you know, you've all gone on to do really interesting things. But you could see, I didn't know whether you'd be, you know, whether it would be good or be terrible. It's just four kind of newish comedians putting together a show, but it was a really good show. So you can see it. I saw Catherine Ryan, you know, one of those early shows, and no one was going to a show, and I wrote about her. So, and I thought it was, and I thought it was amazing, and everyone else was saying how useless it was, and it wasn't useless, and obviously she wasn't useless. So,
2: said very nice things about a show of mine in 2014, which was very nice on your blog.
1: Good. Oh, well, you know.
2: So it's all very positive.
1: What a great guy I am. I know. Brilliant guy. No, but, you know, I think, but it's also.
0: Yeah, you're sort of a fortune teller.
1: Well, but, you know, you
0: put your finger on the pulse.
1: You can tell what's going to work and what's. I mean, I think I have good comedic sensibility. I think, you know, I sort of. The thing I probably regret is that. When I was in my 30s, people weren't getting me to write loads of scripts for TV because I was able to do it. I was good at it and I had good and interesting ideas. And I think they were they weren't out there, but I think they were too weird for the people who were commissioning comedy. And I think they would have done really well. And I had the hunger and the ability to sit and write all day, which I don't have now. And I don't really want to massively get into, you know, if I write a series a year of something, then I'm very happy with that. But you know, that's the one thing I think it's a shame that I didn't get the recognition then from the industry, because I think I could have done interesting stuff if I'd been given the budget. But I also think, you know, I wouldn't be where I am now if that had happened. And I think it's, yeah, I would, you know, it's just having a perspective on it and having been through it and made the mistakes and you know, and made some good choices as well, but you know, it's a very difficult thing to navigate this career. And I think, you know, but my instinct is to be helpful to other people, and I don't think that's a bad thing to do, because it's you know, I don't think it's obviously there's a competitive element to the business, but I don't think you can waste your time thinking, oh, you know, if I help that person, will that help me or will that hinder me? I think you just have to go, look, that thing is obviously good. You can tell the difference between, I think if you've got a good comedic sensibility, you can tell the difference. Even in something that isn't your taste, you can tell, you know, Michael McIntyre isn't 100% my taste, but when you see him on stage doing stand-up, he's absolutely unbeatable and he's brilliant at what he does. So, you know, I would have predicted, and perhaps not him becoming as successful as he did, but I would have absolutely expected him to become like a big star because he was so good at what he was doing.
0: I can hear my oven beeping, and oh, yeah. It sounds like my gammon is nearly ready.
1: Oh, no.
0: So it looks like we're nearly at the end of our Christmas chat, Richard Herring. We've just got... thank you for coming on the show.
1: No, it's my pleasure. Sorry, I banged on about myself all Christmas. No, ruined Christmas.
0: I wanted to ask you about when the time that you and Stu appeared on PJ and Duncan shows, the PJ and Duncan show. But we haven't got time for that. So we've only got time for a very quick round of Better or Worse with Nathaniel Metcalf. So I'm going to hand you over to Nathaniel Metcalf.
1: Okay,
2: Richard, you have to say with the next person, they're all Christmas themed, is better or worse than the person before.
1: Okay.
2: Based on my opinion to score points.
1: Okay.
2: Beginning with Noel Gallagher.
1: Yeah, okay.
2: Noel Fielding, better or worse than Noel Gallagher?
1: Better.
2: Better, he is better. Is Noel Edmonds better or worse than Noel Fielding?
1: Well, worse.
0: Worse.
2: Worse. Is Alec Jones better or worse than Noel Edmonds?
1: I'm going to go for worse.
2: Better, slightly better. Noddy Holder, better or worse than Anna Jones?
1: A lot better.
0: Better.
2: Better. The Queen, better or worse than Noddy Holder?
1: Not as good.
0: Worse.
2: Yeah, worse. Bing Crosby, better or worse than The Queen?
0: Better.
1: Is the Queen Elizabeth or the band The Queen?
2: The Queen Elizabeth.
1: Okay. So who was it? Who was the
2: Noddy Holder. Noddy Holder.
1: Yeah, no, Noddy Holder was before. It's after Noddy Holder. Who's coming after
2: Bing Crosby? Bing Crosby.
1: For my taste, worse.
2: Better. Yeah, David Bowie. Better
0: it's
2: or worse?
0: It's not your taste, better. Richard. It's Nathaniel's
1: better.
0: Taste.
1: I know, but, you know, I knew...
2: James Stewart. Better or worse than David Bowie?
1: Who was it?
2: James Stewart.
1: Dave Stewart is worse than...
2: Not Dave Stewart. James Stewart.
1: James Stewart. He is better than David Bowie, but you think he's worse. Yeah,
0: but
1: I think he's worse.
0: What? Oh, yeah, but Nathaniel's a David Bowie fan.
1: Yeah.
2: Santa Claus. Better or worse than James Stewart?
0: Better.
1: I mean better.
2: Better. Baby Jesus, better or worse than Santa Claus?
1: I mean he's better. He's the best.
2: I think he's probably worse because he hasn't done anything when he's a baby. He hasn't done anything yet.
1: He could talk.
0: Okay. So how many did he score? What's the score?
2: I think that's higher.
0: What's the score? Five? 5! Oh my God! You scored a 5! That means that you're the very worst person that we've had all year, at Better or Worse.
2: Isn't that right?
0: He scored a 5. He scored a 5, which means that you're not as good as Jen Brister, Thomas Coombs, Jason Manfred, Joe Scudeni with 10, David Patel, Ken Cheng, Harry Hill, Luke Morley with 9, Matthew Crosby, Susie Dent, Charles Heston, Eddie Hearn, David Hepworth, Jason Isaacs, Simon West, Magical Burns, Samantha Morton, Matt O'Kine, Miranda Raisin, Griff Rees-Jones, Chris Stark, Stu Whiffen with 8, James King, Henry Normal, Janet Varney, Johnny Vegas with 7, and Gary Delaney and Frank Harper with 6. But this is amazing, Richard, because everyone always scores 8, and right. No one's a standout. You are the standout.
1: Thank
0: by the
1: you
0: fact
1: very
0: that
1: much.
0: You're the only person with 5. This is incredible. Merry Christmas to you and
1: Christmas
0: your family.
1: Miracle.
0: Merry Christmas. We've finished the show on a Christmas miracle.
1: Hooray.
0: Hope everyone at home is having a lovely, happy time. And if you're not, I hope that you do point soon. I've just knocked over my microphone. stay safe. Have a lovely Christmas. And we'll see you in the new year. Thank you for all your support all year long. Goodbye.
1: Bye.

0: You're listening to FUBAR Radio. That was Papa Roach, Last Resort. Feeling the nostalgia right now? It's incredible. I'm Joel Dommett, and I'm here, joined in the studio by the beautiful Nish Kumar for the next 3 hours.
1: Hello, Joel.
0: How was that for you, Nish?
1: That was absolutely awful.
0: Oh, come on. It's the best song ever.
1: Papa Roach, Last Resort. It takes me back to a time when people genuinely thought Fred Durst was a viable musician.
0: Well, I mean, I saw Limp Bizkit live
1: about 2 weeks ago.
0: I know you did, Joel. And I went with your girlfriend.
1: Yeah. Joel, my girlfriend and our friend, the comedian James Acaster, you can't see, but I'm doing air quotes around the word comedian there, went to see Limp Bizkit together.
0: Oh, the nostalgia filled the room. It was incredible. It was incredible. Anyway, welcome to our show. For the next 3 hours, basically, we're playing songs with stories. So all the songs we'll play will basically have some sort of either a nostalgic song with sort of a memory behind it, or maybe it'll be sort of a funny sort of story behind it. Every single song will have a story behind it.
1: Some personal significance to
0: either. Exactly. I think I've got about 5 songs. Nish has got about 5 songs.
1: I've got about 5 songs.
0: And also we're bringing in our guest, Rob Deering, comedian extraordinaire and guitarist brilliance.
1: Yeah, ace musician.
0: Incredible man. So he's going to come in, give us some expert music knowledge and give us 5 of his songs. From nostalgic past or from recent memory.
1: Yeah.
0: And it's going to be a really fun show. We've got a few little games we're going to play. One with you, Nish. I don't know if I told you this yet. We're going to... Basically,
1: you told me the name of it.
0: Yeah, it's called What's the Song with Nish Kumar. There's no rhyme in there.
1: There's no rhyme. There's no pun. It's just fact. It's the Ron Seal of radio games.
0: Does exactly what it says on the bit.
1: Yeah, that was the working title for Ron Seal's advertising campaign. It does exactly what it says on the bit.
0: Oh, we need some, what's it in? So that's going to be really fun. Basically, the idea for that, Nish Kumar, is that you're going to play an instrument that you've never played before.
1: Okay, great.
0: Right. And we have to guess what the song is that you're playing.
1: Right, okay.
0: Right, and we'll also invite you guys in as well. You can contact us on Twitter on @FUBARRadio and email in studio@FUBARRadio.com. And so, we just want to know what song is playing. It's going to be fairly hard to identify.
1: Yeah, it's going to be fairly hard. I mean, I am not what you would call a musician. So it will be, and I mean, I could play the violin and the guitar. And I would honestly say, if you gave me the violin or the guitar, I would still not be able to conjure a tune anyone could recognize.
0: Like, you're just putting the guitar on your shoulder, going, is this the right? Is this the, oh no, it's the other one.
1: That's
0: oh,
1: the other
0: God.
1: One.
0: I would say that's a good musician. If you say, oh, I'm not really a musician, but I play the violin.
1: Well, I mean, when Jimmy Page played the guitar with a violin bow, everyone hailed him as a genius. When I did it, I got thrown out of a grade 5 exam. Absolutely extraordinary.
0: I mean,
1: stuff.
0: But the fact that you got to grade 5 is pretty impressive.
1: Yeah, it's pretty impressive, actually.
0: That's pretty impressive. I never got to that sort of incredible level,
1: well,
0: to be honest.
1: Joel, we all know about your musical past, which I'm sure is something we'll be returning to later on.
0: That is a perfect link, Nish Kumar, because obviously you just heard Papa Roach Last Resort. I'm gonna commence the show with my experience for Papa Roach Last Resort. So chip in whenever you feel necessary, Nish, on this experience.
1: One of my favourite things in the world is uncovering how weird Joel was as a teenager. Because this is something that we're just scratching the surface of it, and I suspect we're going to get into it over the next 10-15 minutes. Joel was a really odd kid. But the nice thing about that is you're able to disguise it with your... Because look, you've got a lovely, handsome face. You look all trendy. Thanks, people look at me. I basically look like an Asian Captain Birdseye. And I sort of dress in clothes that definitely look like they smell. And so people look at me and go, you were definitely a weird kid. You were definitely an odd kid. But you come out the other side. You're like Andy Dufresne at the end of the Nerd Shawshank. You managed to get out, and you're there in the rain, basking in the adulation of being able to speak to a girl.
0: Yeah, I've turned out okay, considering.
1: Yeah, you have, but
0: you know, at least to do things like I don't know. This is something. This is the thing. This is the thing that I'm about my weird past is that I don't realise that things are weird until I say them to people, and then they go, you know, that's the weirdest thing ever, right? Because I assume everyone did it, right?
1: Yeah.
0: This is something that I did that I think maybe other people did this.
1: Right.
0: I
1: just want to point out for listeners, this is about probably in the entire span of our friendship, this is about the 57th time Joel has said that sentence, and it has never turned out to be anything anyone
0: I feel like
1: did.
0: This is quite acceptable.
1: Okay, fine.
0: I used to put my school uniform on before I went to bed. And then I would wake up and go straight to school. Like, my tie and everything.
1: It's like you saw that machine in Wallace and Gromit that puts on your clothes and thought, I can take this one step further.
0: Like, there's no need to, like, get into the clothes and stuff. You don't need a machine for that. You just put the clothes on before you go to bed and then go straight to school.
1: I think that's weird.
0: I got, like, an extra half an hour in bed. Who's the winner?
1: But I don't know. Weren't your clothes, like, all crumpled up and stuff?
0: Yeah, but they were crumpled anyway. They were crumpled anyway, so it doesn't matter.
1: I like the idea that you're just, like, always addressing any sort of emergency. If in the middle of the night, school just suddenly starts, Joel Dummett's ready for
0: it. I'm ready. I'm out. I'm just, like, run straight. Because I'd always be late for school, so I thought, oh, what I'll do is I'll eliminate that, you know, initial thing.
1: Right, okay. I have to say, I understand that impulse. Mm. It's not something that I or anyone I know has ever done, but I do understand that impulse to go, well, you know, I get a 15 minutes.
0: Well, if anyone else did that, just message in. Message in at Fubar Radio, because I want to feel like I'm not alone. I want to feel like I'm not alone.
1: You've just summed up the feelings of every stand-up comedian ever.
0: I just want to feel like I'm not alone. So anyway, my story of Papa Roach Last Resort.
1: Yeah.
0: We'll get to this. Now, basically, I was in a band when I was a kid, Nishikumo. Were you in a band?
1: We never rehearsed or played any instruments together, but there were three of us, and guess what we were called?
0: That's right,
1: we were called Pyramix.
0: Pyramix!
1: And we wrote the lyrics to one song, which was called Supernatural Grandma, and I wish I was lying.
0: Pyramix is great. It's like a Nando's Little Mix.
1: Pyramix is just like, I think we were all big, I think in our defence... The Mummy, starring Brendan Fraser and Rachel Weisz, had just come out. Mm. Egyptology was in the forefront of the 13-year-old Nish Kumar's mind. I was thinking a lot about, you know, that sort of part of the world. And, you know, we three of us in the band, it popped into our heads. I mean, and it was a sort of, how would I describe the genre we were going for? It was sort of classic rock meets rap.
0: Mm.
1: It was crap.
0: Good genre.
1: Yeah, absolute crap. It was crap. That was the genre of music that
0: we were such
1: aiming
0: for. A strong genre in those days, though. That's the band I was in, very similar.
1: Yeah.
0: Very similar.
1: What was
0: indeed.
1: The name of your band?
0: We were called Cyrus. It was cooler pre-Miley Cyrus, obvs.
1: How do you spell it, that?
0: So yeah, see, that's the thing, right? A big band that we were influenced by. I think we've got a song by them later on. Korn. Great band. Korn, of course. Now, Korn is spelt K-O-R-N, not C-O-R-N, because that's just Korn, isn't it?
1: No, of course not, because that would be the most mundane name for a band ever.
0: So, you know, inspired by that, we weren't just called Cyrus.
1: Right.
0: We were called Cyrus with a silent P. At the front, it was Psyrus. It was Psyrus.
1: Your band name basically invoked the skin disease psoriasis.
0: Absolutely. Absolutely.
1: Was that something that any of your members were afflicted by?
0: Completely didn't know what that was.
1: That's right. You may as well have been called eczema, but spelt with an X.
0: Yeah, well, spelt like it actually should be spelt. like actually perfectly. And so we rehearsed, like, we did one gig.
1: Right.
0: And, you know, we were angsty.
1: Sure.
0: We were angry teenagers. To contradict that, our one gig was in Thornbury Cricket Pavilion. And it was organised by my mother. And
1: imagine if you guys became a really cult band and that gig was sort of bootlegged around and it's like, oh my God, have you got the Thornbury Cricket Pavilion?
0: Yeah.
1: Because
0: psoriasis. Because but there's actually a video of it somewhere and I'm trying to find it currently.
1: No.
0: I'm trying to find it. Holly Black, who's our bassist, her dad apparently has a video of it.
1: Oh my
0: God.
1: Yeah,
0: but I'm trying to find him. He's hard to track down.
1: Yeah.
0: It's hard to track down. And anyway, we played stuff and people started moshing, which was very exciting. There was 14 people there. 14 people there in the pavilion.
1: Well, you and I have both done comedy gigs too.
0: To
1: fewer
0: left.
1: People
0: yeah.
1: than that.
0: Yeah,
1: so.
0: Absolutely. So if anything, you know, I've gone down in the world. So we played and people started, we opened with a cover and then we did some of our own songs, one of which included a song called, which we wrote, called Albino Black Sheep. Just to give you an idea of sort of what we were going for as a band. And then we closed on Papa Roach.
1: You closed on Last Resort?
0: We closed on Last Resort.
1: Oh, that's incredible.
0: And people started moshing, which is a very exciting prospect.
1: Yeah, of course.
0: And the thing I remember most about this gig is that my mum was at the back of the gig.
1: Moshing. Absolutely. Mrs. Dummett.
0: She's just
1: going mental.
0: Go for it.
1: Yeah.
0: Well, she has no idea what moshing is.
1: Right, okay.
0: And so she was at the back of the gig, you know, just what I remember just being
1: worried,
0: like, oh,
1: that the
0: God.
1: Audience were all having epileptic fits.
0: Exactly. And she was like, she had no idea. She thought a fight had broken out. And she was like, are these people fighting? I don't know. Are they fighting? And she was really worried. And
1: that's really sweet. Your mum was so concerned. Did she call the police?
0: Worried. She was just like, oh no, what is this, Joel? And she was trying to wave at me from the stage, being like, Joel, what is this?
1: Joel, what's going on?
0: What's this going on? What is this? And so we went to our last song, right? And Papa Roach Last Resort. And I remember saying to the audience, I was like, guys, 14 strong. This next song is Papa Roach Last Resort. And they were like, yeah. At which point, the guitarist in our band, Alex Gregory, just went, no! My fingers hurt! Yeah.
1: Are you kidding?
0: I'm not kidding at all. Not one tiny little bit.
1: He said, my fingers hurt!
0: My fingers hurt. And that was the end of the gig. And then we all just left.
1: Oh, that is incredible!
0: That was the end of the gig. We all just went, well, his fingers hurt, so we better go.
1: So you just ended the gig?
0: We ended the gig, mate.
1: Oh, my God, that is... That's absolutely incredible. That is a greater concert story than Dylan being called Judas in 1966. He just said, my fingers hurt.
0: My fingers hurt. Imagine if anyone, like, imagine if Jimmy Page just went, sorry, guys, my fingers hurt. We just need to call this whole thing off.
1: We just need to call this whole thing off.
0: Alex Gregory. We'll be back after this song, which is a song that you have picked, Nish
1: yes.
0: Kumar. And you will let us know what the general theme or memory it is from this.
1: Sure.
0: It's Kanye West, Heard Him Say.
2: Yeah.

0: FUBAR Radio, giving radio the finger.
1: That was Kanye West, Heard 'em Say. Heard 'em M.
2: Heard 'em
1: Heard
2: Say.
1: M.
2: Heard 'em
1: M.
2: Say.
1: Heard M.
2: Heard M.
1: The time is money. They missed out the TH on that.
2: No, it's actually about a girl called Emily.
1: Oh, really?
2: Yeah.
1: Oh, in that case.
2: Who speaks very quietly.
1: I heard M say.
2: Oh, I heard M say that she thinks that we're all a bit rude for using the N-word.
1: Oh, yeah. Yeah, those blooming rappers.
2: Those blooming rappers.
1: Those blooming rappers with their tricksy business. Hey? Hey?
2: Those blooming rappers that would be a great name for like an Eminem album.
1: Yeah.
2: Those blooming rappers.
1: Those blooming rappers. I think they should do that more. I think rappers don't take the mick out themselves enough.
2: Yeah.
1: I think they're too sort of like, you know, I've got so many cars, I've got so many bitches. It needs to be more like, you know, like, I went to Griggs.
2: Well, have you ever heard Roots Manoeuvre?
1: Yeah,
2: he's terrific because he does have that sort of British. In one of his songs, he does describe himself as not really the best or the worst MC. And that's why I love him so much, because he's just like, you know, I'm just a solid MC,
1: and just fine at this.
2: Yeah, and he, you know, he talks about having beans on toast, and he's a lot of fun. He's really worth listening out to.
1: I feel like that's how I feel about myself in comedy.
2: You feel like you're the Roots Manoeuvre of comedy.
1: I feel like the Roots Manoeuvre. I feel like some people think, you know, I'm just fine.
2: Joel, is your personality unraveling? I think we need to. You need to strike a balance. We need to re-Kanye your energies up. We need to bolster your Kanye energies up.
1: Yeah, I'm gonna start being more positive about stuff and be like, yeah, my comedy's bought me a Mini Cooper. Stuff like that.
2: I'm still confused as to what accent you're doing there, Joel. My comedy's bought me a Mini Cooper.
1: It's kind of like trying to be a rapper, but also trying not to be racist in any form. That's what I'm going with. It's more white than I am.
2: Yeah, you've summed up Eminem's entire career problem. Yeah. Just trying to be a rapper, trying not to be racist.
1: This, of course, is Joel and Nish Kumar. Joel Domit, if you want to put my full name in.
2: Domit.
1: 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That was Kanye West, Heard 'em Say, which is a song that you selected.
2: Yeah, it's a selection for me. It's not so much a specific memory as it is the fact that whenever I listen to a rap song, it reminds me of my father. Because my dad, I think, has the strangest... Rap is a divisive genre. I'm a big fan of it. I like a bit of rap. I like a bit of chat about B-words and N-words. I like it. There's a lot of really great rap music around.
1: What's the B-word?
2: Bitches.
1: Yeah, yeah.
2: Don't tell anyone on the radio I said bitches.
1: Yeah, bitches. Yeah. I just feel weird. The word bitches is such a strange word.
2: Yeah, it is a very strange
1: word.
2: It seems
1: so
2: very counterintuitive that in order to impress someone, you would, you know,
1: you'd insult
2: you'd
1: them.
2: Describe them as a female dog.
1: Oh. I mean, I don't know. Yeah, it's not great, is it?
2: No, it's not great. There's lots of really great rap music around, and there's lots of people who have very legitimate claims to not like rap music, because there is a lot of rampant misogyny. It's problems with homophobia. My father's objection to rap music is that he says it's easy, and then he will prove that by doing a rap himself.
1: That's incredible.
2: He will genuinely go, listen, Nish, rap's a piece of piss. Watch this. My name is Dead, and I'm here to say I'm a really great guy. That's it.
1: Yeah.
2: That's not evidence of anything.
1: Yeah, but does he rhyme it?
2: No, he doesn't rhyme it.
1: Doesn't even rhyme
2: it. He describes himself as, my name is Dad, which is such factually inaccurate. My name is Dad. And he genuinely believes that he honestly has no ethical or moral objection to rap. His problem with it as an entire genre of music is that he believes anyone can do it.
1: That's really... I love to think that he'd call your mum and she'd be like, here's my bitch. I'm not a bitch.
2: Here's my nice wife. I really respect her a lot. See, Lish, this is really easy. I got quite a good car. It's not really that good.
1: But it'll do. But gets me to the office.
2: Yeah, gets me from A to B, with A being the house and B being the office. I go back to A, it's my house. See, I don't know why they get awards for this music.
1: Yeah. Yeah. It's that's incredible. Yeah. That's incredible. Have you sort of inherited any of this this rap knowledge? Would you consider yourself a good rapper?
2: I'm a huge rapist. I'm a big old rap fan.
1: Massive rap fan.
2: I genuinely love rap, and it's comedy rap is quite a big thing now. And actually, there's an amazing comedy rap act called Abandoman, and they improvise raps, and it's incredibly exciting to go and watch them live. And my friend Joe Williams works in comedy, and she's never seen Abandoman.
1: What?
2: She's never seen Abandoman. She's worked at gigs where Abandoman have been on. And she's been at gigs as a punter and also in a professional capacity. She has to leave the room every time Abandoman are on because she gets stressed that they're not going to be able to think of the next thing to say. It is absolutely... I've watched her leave rooms because she is so worried that they're just going to... I don't know what she thinks is going to happen. Like, Rob's just going to start going,
1: I like the fact that she's leaving before it's even begun.
2: She has never seen them. I've seen her leave a room at a gig we were both at because she was worried that they weren't going to say.
1: I mean, I've had people leave gigs of mine before, but like never, they've never sort of been like, I'm just going to leave before the gig because I don't believe that this person could be funny.
2: Have you ever dried up on stage? Like genuinely dried up? Because that's the two questions that people always ask you when you're a comedian, which is really weird because you go, oh, I'm a comedian. And the first thing they say is, oh, do you ever get heckled? And then do you ever run out of things to say? And I feel like I didn't say I was a terrible comedian.
1: Yeah.
2: Like, if somebody says I'm a surgeon, you go, did you lose someone today? Yeah. That's not the first question you ask.
1: I'm a surgeon. How many people have you killed?
2: Oh my God,
1: you must kill so many people.
2: Yeah, it's really weird that when you say you say your profession and people immediately assume that you're terrible at it.
1: Yeah. Oh, I'm a cleaner. Oh, how many people have you killed?
2: Have you ever actually dried up on stage?
1: I don't think I have. And also, you know, I think the thing with comedy is that you have to address the situation that's occurring. So
2: yeah.
1: If ever I was to be like, oh, I can't really think of what to say next. I always do that thing, which is a classic comedian thing. I tend to always say something over and over. That's my thing when I'm thinking.
2: Yeah.
1: So mine's usually like, oh, it's so nice to be here.
2: Yeah.
1: And so, but then once you've said it like five times in between each bit, people go, yeah, he must be really hating this.
2: It really feels like Domit's trying to engineer a catchphrase.
1: Yeah.
2: I think you should pick a more interesting phrase than it's really nice to be here.
1: Nice to be here. I usually do that thing, I'm like, oh, yeah, it's really nice to be here. That's obviously what I say when I can't think of what to say.
2: Yeah.
1: Speaking of which, it's really nice to be here, so...
2: The only time I ever dried up was, it wasn't so much drying up as I just had no good response. When I think I've been doing stand-up for about a year, and I was doing a gig at a Cambridge University ball, which is always, you know, the home, natural home of comedy. Yeah. Drunk, posh people is really the ideal audience for a
1: comedian.
2: And I was doing a gig, and the headliners were the House of Windsor, which was a sketch group made up of Simon Bird, Joe Thomas, and Johnny Sweet. And this was the sort of... it cannot have been the timeline, but it feels like it was the week after The Inbetweeners became everybody's favourite show in the country. And so they were actually billed in the brochure as The Inbetweeners, which was completely incorrect. Like, they were just about to come on and do, like, the bottom live tour. Like, there was no... And so I went on stage, and I said a couple of things. I would have described them as jokes, but they were not received as such. And just as I was about to open my mouth to really get into my first story, a man at the back, the most upset man I've ever heard in my life at a gig, just went, "When are the famous people on?" And I had absolutely no response. I think I like had a sort of like existential breakdown and started trying to explain to him how being on YouTube is sort of like the television.
1: When are the famous people on?
2: And it wasn't even like, when are the in-betweeners on? It was, when are the famous people on?
1: Wow.
2: And later on, I left the gig. It was awful. And I left the gig, and the bloke then came up to me. He actually sought me out and went, "Look, mate, I'm really sorry that I said that. The thing is, I just really love the in-betweeners." That was his explanation.
1: It wasn't the fact that he hated you. He just loved the other people.
2: He just loved the in-betweeners so much that he couldn't... I just feel like maybe whatever he does in his day, he just gets up and his mum's like, "Do you want to have some breakfast?" And he's like, "Where is the in-betweeners on?"
1: That controls everything.
2: It controls everything. Every day is just a countdown until he is watching the in-betweeners.
1: Oh, there's such a beautiful... Everyone's got a different character. It's great.
2: But the problem is, the only thing it turned out worse than the in-betweeners not being on was the in-betweeners being on stage and not doing the in-betweener stuff, because he was going,
1: "No.
2: I didn't understand what was going." The House of Windsor were a brilliant sketch group, but they were not shouting "briefcase wanker."
1: Yeah.
2: That was not
1: It's a bit more intellectual than that. But yeah. Posh audiences are generally the worst. Would you say that?
2: Posh drunk audiences.
1: I had a gig with a proper posh drunk people, and it was going fine. But basically, a sort of drunk woman in the second row just stood up, stood up. Like, that takes quite a lot for an audience member to stand up and announce like a town crier.
2: Yeah.
1: She stood up and she went,
2: ringing her bell.
1: Yeah, ding ding ding. She just stood up and she went, "When are you going to read out the raffle?" And then sat back down.
2: Now, was this supposed to be a raffle?
1: I didn't know there was a raffle at this time. I didn't know there was a raffle.
2: Oh, that's...
1: But clearly, the headliner was a tombola.
2: That's absolutely brilliant. I love the idea that she just always expects a raffle. Whenever there's more than 30 people looking at something, I can't believe it's not a raffle. This is ridiculous.
1: When's the raffle? I mean, I might play my sort of foray into rapping a little bit, Nish Kumar.
2: I would absolutely love you to
1: I don't
2: play
1: know how well it's going to work. I don't know. We'll give it an attempt.
2: Okay.
1: Basically, when I left Psoriasis. I thought, you know what I'm going to do? I'm going to start rapping. And this is when I was 16. And so I basically wrote a rap. My mum started learning the piano, so I thought, I'm going to start learning the piano as well, because I didn't really want my mum to be better than anything than me.
2: Right, okay.
1: So I started learning the piano, and then about a week later, I recorded this song, and it's called Limelight. I think you're familiar with it. The reason I'm doing this is because we had a request in from at James Acaster on Twitter. he said, at Fubar Radio, at Nish Kumar, at Joel Domo. Yes, I know a funny story about the song Limelight, because he's aware of this song, and I played it to him recently. And I don't think we've got time for the whole thing. Maybe we'll play it throughout the entire show.
2: Yeah,

0: the four notes I knew, in a nutshell.
1: Your mum only knew three, so you still one up.
0: It's my mum in the background.
1: Is that your mum in the background?
0: Absolutely incredible.
1: That's incredible.
0: I'm about to start rapping, Nish. I want Nish Kumar, everyone, all the producers here, and all of the listeners of FUBAR Radio to be fully aware that I'm about to start rapping.
1: And also, let's make my dad aware, because he thinks it's easy.
0: Yeah.
1: He's about to find out how difficult it is to rap well.
0: This is incredible. Ready for this, guys. Ready for this.
2: I don't know how to describe this dirty feeling of being dismissed.
0: That's the rap. That's a bit of rapping. How's that? You like that? I don't know how to describe this dirty feeling of being dismissed.
1: What voice are you doing?
0: I based it around South East London.
1: Right, okay.
0: Because I'm from Bristol, so I can't do, you know, I don't know how to describe this dirty feeling of being dismissed.
1: That is already a 10% better song. If you've done it as a West Country rapper.
0: I don't know how to describe this. Bear in mind, obviously, you know, it's pretty angsty, but bear in mind, at this point in my life, the worst thing that had happened to me was, like, when my mum didn't give me a lift into town.
1: Yeah, that is a pretty bad thing to happen.
0: It's pretty angsty. I think we're gonna leave the rest of it, and then we're just going to play it through. We're going to drib and drab it.
1: Drib and drab it.
0: We're going to drib and drab it. Are you all right with that?
1: Yeah. Drib and drab it was actually one of your other songs.
0: Yeah, that was the name of my album. Yo, I'm Joel Lil Dabbit. Drib and drab it. Almost rhymes. It's great.
1: I love that. You country lad. That's just what goes on in the city. They drib and drab things.
0: They just drib and they drab. Next up, it's a change of pace. It's a change of pace from the rap world. We've got the Village People, YMCA. That's my selection, and I will tell you why we're playing this song after this.

0: This is Joel Dobbitt and Nish Kumar here on FUBAR Radio. That rhymes, doesn't it? Kumar on FUBAR.
1: Kumar on FUBAR.
0: Kumar on FUBAR.
1: Nish FUBAR.
0: Nish FUBAR. That's perfect, mate. You should be an absolute sort of example of the station.
1: Yeah.
0: You should be the spokesperson.
1: Maybe I'll change my name to FUBAR.
0: Nish FUBAR.
1: Nish FUBAR.
0: Nish FUBAR is great.
1: Again, I know I'm pushing this point, but that does sound like how John Travolta would introduce me to the Oscars.
0: We got Nosh FUBAR.
1: Nosh FUBAR, singing his song from the film Fredgin.
2: What's going on with Travolta?
0: Well, what is going on with Travolta?
1: He's got such a massive head.
0: He's got such a big head. That was all I could think when I was at the Oscars.
1: That is a really, really good observation about John Travolta. He has a giant head.
0: For someone who's got a full head of hair, he has so much skin.
1: Yeah.
0: Do you know what I mean?
1: It's actually incredible. He sort of looks like he's got quite thick skin. Like on his face. And I don't mean he's impervious to criticism.
0: I think it kind of looks, because you know he did the film Face Off.
1: Yeah, yeah, yeah.
0: I feel like the prosthetic face of his face,
1: right,
0: he still wears on top of his face.
1: Yeah,
0: that's what it looks like.
1: He went method with it.
0: He's got double Travolta all over his eyes.
1: I'm now starting to think. I mean, I remember when he was in Battlefield Earth, which is a historically awful film.
0: Terrible.
1: And we all assumed that he had quite a lot of makeup on. I think it just sprayed him blue. He's got a massive alien head.
0: I did a gig. I'm sorry to talk about gigs, but I did a gig in Warner Brothers.
1: Right, okay.
0: And so it was this big thing. It was all Warner Brothers people.
1: Right, okay.
0: I started off by saying, such a pleasure to be here at a place that made such incredible films like, you know, Batman trilogy, you know, Dark Knight, the Superman films, Battlefield Earth. It was obviously a joke.
1: Yeah.
0: Literally no laughter.
1: People just applauding.
0: Just applauding.
1: Great job. We did a great job.
0: That last song was The Village People, YMCA. The YMCA, which is a great tune. Also, when we played that song, I went to go off to the toilet.
1: Yeah, that's right.
0: And it was blaring from the studio. And I walked out of the studio, and there's a man sort of walked like just across me as we crossed paths.
1: Yep.
0: I came out of the studio, YMCA was blaring,
1: YMCA
0: and he
1: was blaring.
0: Physically laughed. he like guffawed. He didn't, and I don't really know what I can only assume he was laughing at the fact that YMCA was blaring when I came out of the door.
1: Right. Was it just the perfect time? Was it literally ding, ding, ding, ding, ding, and you just straight out?
0: It was amazing. It was beautiful. And then Doves came out at the same time. And
1: yeah, I know. You've got to stop crapping Doves, Joel. That is a real medical problem.
0: I'd love to have Doves coming out every time we opened a door.
1: Yeah. It's like living in a John Woo film.
0: Oh, it'd be so beautiful. Well, that's obviously an incredible. Have you YMCA'd recently?
1: No, I did use to YMCA quite a lot. I'm a participator when it comes to YMCA playing at awful nightclubs. I think it's I have no problem with YMCAing.
0: A lot of people do the C the wrong way around. That kind of frustrates me a bit.
1: Right. Okay. Yeah, I remember once I was in Berlin with two of my friends.
0: Classic.
1: And we'd had a lovely holiday, and we were at this. It wasn't Berlin; it was Paris, because they have like all the different arches.
0: Oh, I'm so well travelled. Oh no, was it Paris or was it Budapest?
1: Was it Constantinople? Back in the late 18th century.
0: Where's Constantinople?
1: It was the ancient name for Istanbul.
0: Oh, really?
1: That's all right. You're learning something on FUBAR
0: always,
1: as well.
0: Always.
1: Kumar's bringing the IQ points up.
0: Yeah. Was there a place called...
1: If you say Middle Earth, I'm going to laugh in your face.
0: I'm trying to think of what the name of your band was.
1: Pyramix.
0: Pyramix.
1: Pyramix, mate. Don't forget it.
0: Pyramix. I like it. Pyramix and Cyrus. We could have travelled together.
1: Yeah,
0: man.
1: I know. We could have done back-to-back tours.
0: That'd be incredible. Sorry, tell your story about Istanbul, Constantinople.
1: We were sort of posing by this, because there's like loads of different arches in Paris. So the Arc de Triomphe is in a line with another two other ones. And one of them is it's the Arc of the Defence. Mm. Like, that's a bit of Paris. And we were posing outside of it, and we thought it would be hilarious to do a YMCA. And it's amazing how slowly it occurred to us that there are only four of us. One of them was taking the picture, and so we were just left with people going YMC, and we're all just looking at each other confused. And then this French bloke saw what we were doing and ran over to us and became the A.
0: Wow.
1: It was an incredible piece of, I mean, it was almost like the Hundred Years War never happened. It was a French man reaching out. Yeah, he just ran over, joined in, and we took a photo of him posing for the YMCA.
0: That's so great. It travels countries.
1: Yeah,
0: you know?
1: It's cross culture.
0: All over the world.
1: Yeah.
0: I wonder whether that would be a good sort of thing to do if you had loads of money and like loads of time.
1: Yeah, if you were a Victorian millionaire.
0: Yeah, just go to every single country and see how long it takes three people to get someone to join the A on the YMCA.
1: Join the A, yeah. It really brought us closer together as two
0: brilliant.
1: Nations.
0: I like it. The reason I picked this momentous tune that everyone really knows how to dance to because it really spells it out, literally. And so this is about a week ago. I was down in Soho, right? And I was, well, it was basically the most cliched homosexual experience I've ever had.
1: Right, okay.
0: Right, I was walking down Old Compton Street, the classic.
1: The classic, yeah.
0: The classic homosexual street, which is lovely, right? And I saw two gay guys kissing, which was great.
1: Great.
0: Right? Which I really love when I see gay guys. Like, I don't know about you, because I, like, imagine kissing someone and then being aware that people are like, around you. That must be so horrific.
1: I wonder, or is it horrific or does it add an extra frisson to the whole thing?
0: Maybe it does. It's a bit of danger to it. And I just, so whenever I see gay people kissing, I just want to be like, yes, you do that.
1: There is, it's one of those things that's like, that brings out your kind of inner liberal.
0: Oh.
1: That you're just like, come on.
0: God, I want to hug them.
1: I want to
0: hug them and be like, you guys are something special. You keep doing that.
1: Yeah, yeah.
0: And YMCA was playing on, like, the radio, like, in a pub, and it was blaring out.
1: Yeah.
0: And I was walking down the street, and I saw two gay guys kissing. I was on Old Compton Street, and YMCA was playing. It was the most cliched, amazing.
1: That's brilliant.
0: It was a beautiful day, and it was just amazing, right?
1: And you could imagine sort of that moment would give a huge percentage of the Daily Mail's readership a full heart attack.
0: Yeah.
1: That would give them a full heart attack.
0: They'd be like, oh, God,
1: yeah, they just wouldn't know what to complain about more. It's just everything. That's a lovely moment.
0: It was an absolute treat. And I got closer to the gay couple, and they were...
1: I just have this mental image of them breaking off the kiss to just see you right next to them, really smiling.
0: I think you guys are great. And then walk away. They basically, right, it got weird. When it was closer, I was like, this is weird.
1: Yeah.
0: Because they both had their eyes open.
1: Right.
0: Right, like, wide open. And I think it's okay to have your eyes open when you kiss someone.
1: Yeah.
0: I think that's kind of okay if you're on a swivel. If you're, like, on different angles.
1: Right. Like, and you're not, like, looking eye to eye.
0: Yeah, if they're at 45, you're at the, you know, if you're at perpendicular, if you will.
1: Yeah.
0: Right, if you can call such a thing. And, you know, maybe it's like Breaking Bad's on, you know, behind them or something.
1: Right, okay, so you're really just disengaged from the emotion of the moment.
0: Yeah, just, you're allowed to do that. That's kind of fine.
1: Yeah. I'm trying to imagine it. So with this angle, you would have to be sort of almost forming an L shape with the other person's head.
0: Exactly. I'm talking about full right angle.
1: We're really learning a lot about Joel's kissing technique here.
0: Okay. This is something I learned in my weird childhood. So they were kissing, but they weren't doing it on a full right angle.
1: Right, okay.
0: They were fully both
1: just facing each other.
0: Straight on, facing each other's
1: eyes
0: face.
1: Eyes wide open.
0: Like, looking, both of them, eyes wide open, looking each other's eyes.
1: Right, okay.
0: Which is weird.
1: That is weird.
0: Yeah, no matter what sexuality you are accustomed to.
1: Yeah.
0: Right, and they're probably wide open. And I thought to myself, I was like, oh, this is one of two things here.
1: Yeah.
0: Either one, they just love each other so much.
1: Right.
0: They just love to have their eyes wide open when they kiss each other.
1: Right, okay, yeah.
0: Right, or they are straight people daring each other.
1: And it's just got fully out of hand.
0: Fully out of control. And they're like, no, you end this first.
1: Yeah, yeah, yeah.
0: You end this first.
1: It's the world's longest game of chicken.
0: Yeah, and the person who breaks off first is gay.
1: Yeah.
0: that's the punishment.
1: Straight people love pretending to be gay. As a community.
0: I've made a career out of it, mate. Yeah.
1: For a community that has historically been hostile to gay people, we love pretending to be gay.
0: It's just... I mean, obviously, a lot of people think that I'm gay, and it's fine. It's fine. That's fine. I've sort of embraced it now. And it's strange how, like, I often, this is another thing that you might think this is weird.
1: Yeah.
0: But I also like to test myself.
1: Right.
0: Right. Usually it's about every sort of 6 months.
1: Right. Okay.
0: I will test myself and I'll watch a good chunk of gay porn.
1: Right,
0: like a good chunk of it.
1: This is another one of those things that you're like, I mean, guys,
0: okay,
1: you know
0: this, right?
1: Every 6 months when you watch a good chunk of gay porn.
0: Is that what you call it, a chunk?
1: Yeah, that's the denominations of... Yeah, I'll have three chunks of gay porn, please. if poss.
0: A girth of porn? Can we have a girth of it? So I was watching it, because I just like to watch it just to sort of test myself.
1: Right, okay.
0: And be like...
1: Yeah, I understand.
0: Because
1: that,
0: I'm fully up for it. I'm fully up for it. If I suddenly go, oh, this is great, then I'm fully prepared to be like, guys, I'm doing this now.
1: Yeah, exactly, right, yeah.
0: And so I just like to test myself.
1: Yeah.
0: And And this the last 6 months. It came recently, actually.
1: Yeah, I was going to say, where are we in the cycle of you road testing your heterosexuality?
0: Yeah, we're just in a new cycle.
1: Well, I think that is a wise way to live your life, because how do you know if you've never tried it?
0: Absolutely.
1: Yeah, I think it's a sensible thing.
0: I mean, obviously, there's exceptions to that rule. Murder.
1: You don't want to be like,
0: yeah. Well, how do you know if you don't try it?
1: Well, every 6 months, I just do a couple of chunks of murder, just to see, and if I enjoy it, maybe I'll be a murderer. Maybe that's what I'll be.
0: A murderer now. That's what I do.
1: Maybe that's what I'll be.
0: That's
1: now.
0: What I do. Puts YMCL on the background. Just start stabbing people. Yeah, exactly. If you're going to do it to anything, might as well do it to a legendary happy tune.
1: Yeah, but I mean, if it's a harmless activity like having sex with somebody the same gender as you, why not?
0: Fine.
1: Why
0: not hurting anyone?
1: Why not give it a go? It
0: might hurt a bit.
1: The first time I heard.
0: So that's what I do every 6 months. This 6 months, not gay. We'll see what happens in the next five months.
1: Stay tuned on FUBAR Radio find out on Joel's fluctuating sexuality.
0: Yeah, it's really exciting.
1: Yeah.
0: And so we've got another song up for you next.
1: Great.
0: Nish. This is Crosstown Traffic by Jimi Hendrix.
1: Oh my God, this is my favorite.
0: This is a great one. I remember learning this on the guitar when I was in Cyrus. That's early.
1: You guys had a mixed oeuvre. Yeah. Papa Roach. Oh. Hendrix.
0: It was so incredible. What a great tune, mate. What a great tune. I look forward to hearing your story. Obviously, if anyone else has any stories that they want to tweet in at FUBAR Radio, email us studio@fubarradio.com. We've got Rob Deering coming up as a guest later on in the show, and he'll be sharing with us his favourite tunes as well. So get in touch with us. And for now, this is Jimi Hendrix, Crosstown Traffic.

0: Well, that was the Jimi Hendrix Experience.
1: The Jimi Hendrix Experience. From the album Electric Ladyland.
0: Absolutely. Like, Crosstown Traffic. It's a much shorter song than I imagined, actually.
1: Yeah, it is a much shorter song. And it has a really long fade out. For a short song, it's got a really long fade.
0: Yeah.
1: And it confusingly goes straight into the next song, which is Voodoo Child. C-H-I-L-E. Not the famous one. That's called Voodoo Child Slight Return, which is the last track of that.
0: Are you a massive Jimi Hendrix fan?
1: I am obsessed with Jimi Hendrix.
0: Really?
1: I didn't realise I was making it that obvious.
0: Do you sometimes burn your joke book when you're on stage?
1: Yeah.
0: Homage.
1: Every so often I just smash up my own face as in tribute to...
0: Looks like you've done that a lot already.
1: Slam dunk da funk.
0: Yeah, mate. So that's cool. Well, welcome back. Welcome back, everyone. Obviously,
1: hello.
0: This is Joel Dommett and Nish Kumar on FUBAR Radio, which rhymes. It's just going to make... It just gives me the absolute joy. Kumar on FUBAR with Joel.
1: And also Joel Dommett.
0: That's like a terms and conditions at the end.
1: Yeah, you're the small print of this show.
0: Yeah, absolutely. I'm fully prepared for that. So what was your experience with Jimi Hendrix? Why is it the Jimi Hendrix Experience and not Jimi Hendrix? What's the difference?
1: That was the band that he was in. So when he moved to London in 1966, they wanted to put him in a band.
0: Okay.
1: And so they recruited the bass player Noel Redding and the drummer Mitch Mitchell and called the group His name is Mitch Mitchell. Mitch Mitchell.
0: That's
1: absolutely incredible. Unbelievable drummer as well. Really,
0: Mitch
1: really great
0: Mitchell.
1: Drummer. Mitch Mitchell.
0: That is an incredible set of parents.
1: Yeah, exactly. It's a bold decision for the Mitchells to go, I'll tell you what, say what you will about the surname, this kid just looks like a Mitch. I don't know what to do. The kid looks like a Mitch.
0: Forget the surname. Mitch is the name.
1: Mitch Mitchell. I'm worried that his dad had a stutter. And that's all that happened. What's the surname? What's the name?
0: Mitchell.
1: Right. Okay.
0: We can't change it now.
1: We can't change it. It's done.
0: Can't change it. Oh, bless his heart. So what was your Jimi Hendrix experience?
1: I think it's not too far an exaggeration to say that song changed my life because my entire taste in music was completely formed by listening to that song. We went on a school field trip when I was about 15 years old to the Sheffield History of Popular Music. There used to be a museum in Sheffield. It was like the most uninspiring place in the world. And it's like, I don't know why we'd gone on a field trip to see Richard Arkwright's cotton mills as part of our Industrial Revolution trip. And they were obviously like, we got an afternoon free. We got a bunch of 15-year-olds we don't know what to do with. Let's take them to the Sheffield Museum of Popular Music. It's now shut. And it was genuinely dreadful. But they had listening posts. And I heard that song and I was like, right, I'm not listening to anything else anymore apart from Jimi Hendrix. That is it. And so I went out and bought loads of Jimi Hendrix albums. Then I started listening to Bob Dylan. And I basically lapsed into this weird phase where I refused to listen to anything that was recorded after 1975.
0: That's really cool music, though. Bear in mind, at this point, I was listening to Papa Roach.
1: But I think this is what happened. New metal drove me to lose myself in the past. And so I started... All I did was listen to Hendrix and Dylan. And it's cool music. I still love it now. But what I didn't realise was how odd that made me seem as a child. And it was around that time that my uncle started dating the woman who he then married, who became my aunt. And I was talking to my aunt recently, and we were chatting, and you know, I've always got along with her since they met. And we were just talking about when she first met all of us, and she was like, Nish, you were an odd kid. You were an odd kid. And I was like, well, I thought we got on. I thought we were friends. She's like, yeah, we were friends, but you have to understand how weird it was to have a 15-year-old walking around going, yeah, I've just been listening to some Jimi Hendrix. It's really cool stuff.
0: Listening to some Dylan.
1: Yeah, just listening to some Dylan. You know, a lot of it is real poetry.
0: That's like, you're like that kid in school. There's always one kid in school who was interested in politics. And everyone was like, what? Who are you?
1: That was me, which we will return to at some point. But
0: really?
1: I was like this, yeah, I was interested in politics.
0: Are you interested in politics now?
1: Yeah, I persist with my interest in politics. But now
0: it's less weird. Which team are you, the red or the blue people?
1: Manchester United. I'm a big Manchester United fan. Really, really, really big Manchester United fan.
0: This is showing sort of my... I genuinely don't know anything about politics at all. I don't really know the difference between left and right.
1: Right, okay. In terms of politics or in terms of directions?
0: Politics.
1: Right, okay, thank God.
0: I know
1: okay.
0: The left and right because you can make a left into your hand. That's... But you can't make a left with politics.
1: Well, you can, because L's for Labour.
0: Oh, really?
1: Yeah.
0: Mate, why didn't anyone tell me this? People don't tell me these things.
1: Yeah, because people assume that they shouldn't have to tell you that, Joel.
0: It's like, also, I missed a day at school where they taught AM and PM. And it was like about 2 days. And that's the only 2 days I missed at primary school. Nobody teaches you that shit again. That is done now. It's done.
2: You missed
0: I had to, like, at school.
2: Yeah.
0: I had to teach it to myself later in life because I realised it's something you need to know. But I taught myself a terrible way of learning it. This is honestly, to this day, this is how I remember AM and PM. Oh, it's a terrible way of knowing.
1: Right, okay.
0: I go, AM stands for afternoon. But no, it doesn't.
2: That's the way that you... AM stands for afternoon, but no, it doesn't.
0: It takes ages.
2: Yeah, of course it does, Joel.
0: It takes ages to remember that.
2: And PM stands for pafternoon. Oh, no, wait, it means evening.
0: That's basically it.
2: Like, that's absolute nonsense.
0: It just takes me a while.
2: That's like remembering the compass points by going, always eat shredded wheat. No, wait, never. It's such an unnecessarily confusing way of learning.
0: I've had some confusing things in my childhood, mate. I've had some confusing things. Have I ever told you that I used to go running? Like, I had this sort of massive time. I was into taekwondo.
2: Right, okay, sure.
0: And
2: How did you fit in the taekwondo with the nu metal, or were they concurrent?
0: They were kind of like... taekwondo was after nu metal, just
2: right,
0: about.
2: Okay.
0: I was about sort of 17.
2: Right, okay.
0: This is the time where everyone else was getting cool, and I was like, I'm going to be fully into taekwondo.
2: Yeah.
0: Me and my friend Tim, we used to go for runs around our town, which is about 4 miles, without our shoes and socks on.
2: What? Why without your shoes and socks on?
0: Because we believed it was conditioning for the feet.
2: Conditioning for what? You don't do taekwondo in the mud.
0: Yeah. Yeah. Just without our shoes and socks on. On roads.
2: On roads?
0: And it would hurt so bad for the first mile and a half.
2: Of course it would.
0: It was terrible. And then, like, we also, on our run, we had to run down the high street.
2: Right.
0: And so when you're 17, everyone else is drinking. We do it on, like, a Friday night. And everyone else would just be like... And also when it was raining, we'd always take our tops off.
2: What?
0: We were like... And so we'd imagine us just running down the high street with no shoes or socks on, no tops on. Sometimes we'd have nunchucks under our arms. And
2: Joel, how did you not get arrested?
0: Police did stop. And
2: right,
0: they told
2: okay,
0: us
2: of
0: they,
2: course.
0: They confiscated our nunchucks once, so we never did that again.
2: Because if I see 2 17-year-olds with no shirts, shoes and socks on, carrying nunchucks, running down a high street, I think that is a Columbine waiting to happen.
0: Or it just happened and they're running away.
2: Your childhood was virtually like We Need to Talk About Joel, but with a happier ending.
0: Yeah. It was unbelievable. And I used to run around the town. And I'm ruined now. I'm ruined.
2: Yeah, of course you are.
0: All of my bones are just non-existent. I'm just like a floppy mess.
2: You have the exact profile of a guy who... If you had killed a load of kids at your school, no one would have been surprised.
0: Absolutely not.
2: He was into new metal and running shirtless around the town. It's like you're trying to start a two-person militia.
0: Someone's text in, right?
2: Yeah.
0: I'm just going to go to it. This is brilliant.
2: Let's throw to it.
0: Says, now that's what I call a tune. I assume they're talking about... You know, cross-town traffic.
2: I thought you were going to say Papa Roach for a second.
0: Well, that's what I call a tune, Papa Roach. Reminds me of driving through Cape Town in a convertible with a pretty girl by my side.
2: Wow.
0: Such a great tune. Just reiterating what he said earlier. Such a great time, apart from getting shat on by a penguin. Threw that in at the last minute. That is not what you'd expect. From that story, I thought it was going to be really lovely.
2: Well, no, I thought it was going to be really awful. Driving through Cape Town, listening to the music made by a black American. I thought that was going to have a horrible denouement.
0: Massive error. Yeah. Is there penguins in Cape Town?
2: Well, apparently. And they've all got dietary problems.
0: Wow.
2: The sound of things.
0: I literally did not know that.
2: But how did the penguin... Like, because penguins are flightless birds.
0: Yeah.
2: So how did this penguin sort of bend over and manage to arc its shit in the air?
0: I don't understand. Well, he's in a convertible.
2: Details.
0: Maybe the penguin has stood on the windscreen whilst they were going along.
2: Maybe he had the penguin in the back seat to impress the pretty girl.
0: Yeah, absolutely.
2: It's like this old South African proverb, never take a penguin on a first date.
0: That's a good South African accent.
2: Yeah, that's one of my only accents.
0: Really?
2: Yeah.
0: That's the hardest.
2: Do you think South Africans are hardest?
0: It is absolutely the hardest. Yes, Nish. It's a really hard accent.
2: Joel Domit.
0: I'm going to read this whole email.
2: Right, okay. Yeah.
0: Now that is what I call a tune. Reminds me of driving through Cape Town in a convertible. Lost it a bit there.
2: Yeah.
0: With a pretty girl by my side. Is this going full African? It's going full Nigerian.
2: I wouldn't say Nigerian so much as I would say Jim Davidson Nigerian.
0: Wait, I need to get it back again. How do I get it back?
1: I don't know. Think about Morgan Freeman in Invictus.
0: Yes. Such a great tune. Oh, I'm going full.
1: You've gone full.
0: Now that is what I call a tune. I'm going full that. Which I'm really good at, by the way.
1: Yeah, that was a very good accent.
0: It's a good one.
1: We need more details from this gentleman about how he got...
0: We do. This is from Ted in London, by the way.
1: Ted, you got to tell us how you got pooped on by a penguin.
0: Yeah, pooped on by a penguin. Penguin poop is strong.
1: Notoriously hard to clear up.
0: Yeah.
1: It's the Dumps of the Penguin is the sequel to March.
0: Absolutely. Well, thanks for that, Ted. Anyone else wants to get in touch with us, then please do email in studio@fubarradio.com. We have Rob Deering, I believe, coming up after this. We're going to have a great tune. I mean, I don't know how you feel about this, Nish Kumar. This is Katy Perry.
1: Okay, oh,
0: Katy Perry, Dark Horse. I love a bit of Katy Perry. I love her a lot. Really do. She touched my face once. I'll tell you about that afterwards.
1: Oh, my God.
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2: We are indeed. We're here on FUBAR Radio. It's Joel Dommett and Nish Kumar.
3: Back once again with the Renegade Master.
2: Indeed. Indeed. It's just a small example of your incredible rap knowledge.
3: I'm raptastic.
2: Wrapped up.
3: My name is Nish and I'm here to say, hey.
2: Good one. I always think when I go to start rapping, I always have
3: once a day occurrence.
2: But
3: just as I'm about to misplace a beat.
2: Because I feel like I should be good at it.
3: Right.
2: I don't know whether I feel like maybe I can do it because people make it seem easy. So I kind of, and then I go at it with this sort of idea of like, yeah, I'm going to be really good at this.
3: Yeah.
2: It's really hard to make things rhyme.
3: It's really hard to make things rhyme.
2: Yeah.
3: And it's really hard to make interesting things rhyme as well.
2: Yeah. Yeah, I mean, not much rhymes with Dommett. Lots rhymes with Nish.
3: Fish.
2: Dish.
3: Wish. Text in with more things that rhyme with Nish.
2: Hanging out with Nish. Gonna eat something from a dish. I mean, it's just...
3: Probably a fish.
2: Hanging out in a creche.
3: That's weird. But only for research purposes.
2: That was Katy Perry, Dark Horse. I'd love that
3: Perry.
2: Song. Catherine Perry.
3: Former Mrs. Brand.
2: Yes. I interviewed her once.
3: Yeah, what was the story? She touched you on the face.
2: So she touched me on the face. Now...
3: Have you never washed your face again?
2: No, and it feels great. It feels great. So basically she... It was for her documentary, which I don't know whether you've seen. It's incredible.
3: I've seen the trailer for it.
2: Oh, mate. I watched on a plane on the way back from New York, not boasting.
3: Yeah.
2: But, like, I watched on a plane on the way back from New York. And you know when you're on a plane and it just makes you so emotional?
3: Right, okay.
2: I was watching...
3: I feel the opposite, actually.
2: Really?
3: I weep openly in cinemas, but for some reason on a plane I feel too self-conscious about it.
2: Oh, mate, like, if I'm on a plane...
3: You cried at the Katy Perry film on a plane.
2: The Katy Perry documentary, I was bawling my dick off. Like, it was crazy. Like, properly crying.
3: Really?
2: And then the stewardess, like, walked along and then was like, are you... And then looked at what I was watching and she went... And then walked off.
3: What, with an understanding face? Oh,
2: yeah.
3: My goodness, like, Mr. Dommett, I'm so sorry. I didn't realise you were watching Katy Perry.
2: Yeah.
3: This makes complete sense.
2: Yeah, absolutely.
3: That you would be weeping.
2: Anyone who's seen that movie will know it's the saddest movie of all time.
3: What's it about? Why is it so sad?
2: It's just about her breaking up with Russell Brand.
3: Really?
2: Yeah. Yeah, and like being like, you know, when you tour, it's really hard, isn't it? It's hard work when you're a millionaire.
3: It really is hard.
2: Hard work with your millionaire toy. Oh, guess who's just walked into the studio? Mr. Rob Deering, everybody!
3: Rob
2: Deering. Yay! We haven't clapped yet on the show, so you got our first clap.
3: Yeah, first round of applause.
2: That chair is very low. It's very low. Would you prefer it low? Nice to see you. Hello, Rob Deering. Let's shake hands. Hello, how are you? Welcome to Joel and Nish on FUBAR Radio.
4: What a pleasure it is to be here.
2: It's now Joel, Nish and Rob on FUBAR Radio.
4: Yeah.
2: It's very exciting to have you in.
3: It's very exciting to see Rob there.
2: What have you been up to today?
4: I went for a run.
2: Oh, I did too. We have so much in common, we should totally date.
3: Yeah, you guys both went for a run.
2: We both went for a run,
3: yeah. My God, that is...
4: I'm doing a half marathon on Sunday.
2: Oh, mate.
3: A half marathon? Which one?
4: Inverness.
2: I don't know why that's funny. Well, let's take as far away as possible. I'm doing a marathon. I'm doing a full marathon. I don't mean to trump you, but I'm going to fail. I'm going to fail horribly. I've never done it before.
4: In my life. So you're trumping... Didn't happen.
2: I didn't even have your microphone on for the whole of that. But
5: my God, no one can hear me.
3: Rob Deering's here. He's running a half marathon in Inverness, and he's already run two more marathons than Joel Dommett.
2: Yeah, I'm terrible. I haven't trained enough, Rob. I might need to speak to you privately
5: about this. I've got skills.
2: Like, because I'm really scared. I'm doing Edinburgh.
5: Edinburgh Marathon. When's that?
2: Quite at least late May.
5: Okay, that's a few weeks.
2: I got time.
5: You're young and fit and buff.
2: Wait.
3: Joel, did you just think, well, I'll tell you what, here's a city I haven't had enough emotional trauma in. Every August, every comedian goes up have their dreams shattered.
5: Yeah, I've been flayed in Edinburgh. Yeah. I did that in a different way.
2: I'm just going to destroy my body and my mind. So I thought to myself, people laugh at this because I thought, I was on the sofa one day and I was like, I think I want to run a marathon. And my girlfriend was like, yeah, don't do that. I was like, no. I can do it. I can do it.
3: Just
2: naysayer, right? And at that point, instead of like looking online and being like, oh, maybe I should do this, maybe I shouldn't, you know, I've only got a couple of months to do it.
3: Yeah, yeah.
2: I called my agent.
3: What?
2: And got
5: and
2: my
5: sold
2: agent.
5: Your house? Oh, a different kind of agent.
2: I called my agent and got them to find a marathon for me. Yeah. And that's the most chauvinist thing
3: I've
2: ever done.
3: You do realise they're not going to do 15% of your running, Joel.
5: Yeah. Well, this the Inverness Half Marathon is ahead of Inverness's Happiness Festival.
2: Aww.
5: And they're doing a launch show on Sunday night. And they said, why don't you guys, since the launch show is on the same day as a half marathon, why don't you all do the half marathon? So now we're going to have three comedians on Sunday night going, good evening,
3: Greek.
5: Everything.
2: What
5: hurts.
2: Are the comedians doing it?
5: I know nothing of humour. Yeah. Joy has left me.
3: Don't you hate it when you lose bowel control in public in Inverness?
5: You know that feeling when you want to cry.
2: How does it feel when you do a marathon?
5: Good.
2: Oh, really?
5: Very good.
2: Because the weird thing about that, I figured out, I feel like I'm fit enough. I feel like I'm fit-ish, right? And when I do a long run, it's not about like how like I can't go anymore.
3: Right.
2: It's about my body just literally just. I feel like a skeleton in a cartoon who runs, and then the bones kind of slowly just disintegrate.
3: Right.
5: How far is a long run for you?
2: Like I'm starting to get longer. I've done my longest now. Is
5: I'm
2: like,
5: starting to get longer.
3: Hello.
2: Oh yeah.
3: Well, Rob, just to bring you up to speed, we've already had a little running anecdote from Joel, because it turns out when Joel was 17 years old, in order to improve his taekwondo skills, him and his friend used to run through their hometown barefoot, and if it was raining, shirtless. So nice. We're already dealing with Joel Dommett, who is a recovering sociopath.
5: I like the way if it was raining as well.
2: Yeah.
5: I don't want my shirt getting wet, but on the other hand, if it's sunny, I don't want to tan. Yeah. So let's read the wires, because I'm not going to go full Swayze unless it's raining.
2: Exactly. And so I took my... because like now that's the problem. It's like all my bones are ruined because like the shock of like running.
3: Yeah.
2: Like,
5: are you a doctor? Because all my bones are ruined doesn't sound like very medically sound.
3: My bones are ruined. All my bones are ruined sounds like another Papa Roach song.
2: Yeah.
5: Are you play like, Papa Roach. Are you Samuel L. Jackson in Unbreakable?
2: Yes, exactly. Exactly.
3: That is a great reference to drop.
5: You shouldn't do a marathon in the same way he shouldn't. You know, he shouldn't have attempted those stairs at the station.
2: Yeah, so yeah. Killed all those people on the train.
5: What was he thinking?
2: What was he doing?
3: I've got curly hair for the benefit of listeners, and sometimes when I sleep on
5: that,
3: one
5: that
3: side,
5: that was nice of you to do that for me.
3: Yeah, it was. Yeah, it was. I'm professional, sort of. So when I sleep on one side of the bed, my hair sort of leans over, and I look like Samuel L. Jackson in Unbroken.
5: Excellent. I look like him kind of now. So I know what you mean. I've been working this whole kind of... At the moment, my look is like, for the benefit of the listeners, my look is like a freeze frame of someone sneezing on the other side of an ashtray. That's accurate, isn't it? That's accurate.
2: That's great.
5: Yeah.
2: I like that a lot.
3: That's a beautifully evocative description.
2: We just played a Katy Perry song. I bet you're sort of really hurt at the fact you missed out on it.
5: Which one?
2: The new one, Dark Horse. Really like it.
5: Oh, yeah, that one's going to come up and take everyone by surprise.
2: I think it's honestly...
3: I just high-fived Rob for that. So I just got it.
2: I
5: wasn't snapping his water. That'll be you in the Edinburgh Marathon. Just before the line. Here he comes!
2: Here I come.
5: Here's Dominic with his bones.
2: Oh, no. I'm really scared that I'm not going to be able to do it.
3: I'm amazed that either of you two have attempted it. I mean, I remember once thinking maybe I should do a marathon and then laughing at myself for 24 hours. Like, that is...
2: That's kind of what I did. But I would have done that, but I'd already called my agent.
5: Your agent's on fire. Your agent Cooks is like, oh, I've given up on it. Too late. I've said
2: they don't get many jobs, but they can sort marathons.
3: That's such a weird impulse.
5: I would give someone a hard time on social networks this very day for doing the I like a marathon, meaning the chocolate joke, which people always do at gigs.
2: Right, do you know
5: how long it is since that was called a marathon? 24 years.
2: Oh yeah. My gosh.
3: Yeah, people Joel and my age do it, and we were not alone. We were sort of about 4 when they changed the name.
2: I love how people still talk about the stuff on stage, and they're just like, oh yeah, oh, I mean, you know, when the Twin Towers came, like, that's, I mean, no, we haven't forgotten about it, but it's been a
5: bad
2: while.
5: Bad example.
2: Opal fruits, right, guys? Opal fruits.
3: The one that I always find, it's opal fruits and the Olympics. People constantly going, guys, do we remember the Olympics?
5: Yes. Well, the good thing, the great thing is with the Winter Olympics is that some people were able to dust off their curling material. And that is not from the last Winter Olympics. It's from the Winter Olympics before last. And that was in the news. So, yeah, 8 years old.
2: We, at the beginning of the show, we played a rap that I wrote when I was 16.
5: Have I heard this rap?
2: I think maybe you have heard this rap.
5: Because we are comedians who both have explored the music we made as sad teenagers. In
2: absolutely. And that's why we brought you on this show, Rob.
5: You want me to play the first song?
2: We're excited. We're excited about sort of what you're going to bring into the musical genre. Yeah. This song was called Limelight. We got through the first bit. I just want to play the next. We're going to just play it in chunks throughout the show.
3: Do you also want to give a lyrical recap of what we just heard?
2: First of all, we heard, I don't know how to describe this dirty feeling of being dismissed. Okay, that's all we heard to start off with. Yeah. And then it rolls straight into this. Straight into this. This is Limelight. Okay, here we go.
5: Did you just do a 180 in your car? No, you didn't. That was the sound you made.
2: Smack, crack, twats on a bowler hat, guys.
5: No, because I saw you do this in quite a hip pub in Brixton.
2: Yes.
5: Ahead of an actual band.
2: Yeah. Yeah, and everyone's looking at me like, what the hell is this?
5: I was unclear whether you were mocking it or just still attempting to live this.
2: Yeah,
5: game.
2: I decided to play this song before rappers actually came on.
3: Oh my God, Joel.
5: Shaming them.
2: Terrible error.
5: How are they going to keep up with that?
2: How are they going to follow
5: it? They were talking in their own voices.
2: So yeah, smack, crack, twats and a bowler hat, guys.
3: What? Right, take us through this blow by blow, Joel. What is that about?
2: Well, I thought, what rhymes? That's what I was thinking. That was literally the only thought I had.
3: So whenever they have the documentaries with the Motown songwriters like Lamont Dozier in Holland, they never ever just go, tell you what, guys, I was just thinking what rhymes.
5: But on the other hand, it's refreshing, isn't it? Because so often this makes you think, you always see these documentaries, there was a lot of them at Christmas, about how the great Christmas songs are written, and they're always I was in LA, it was July, but for some reason I just got in the Christmas mood.
2: For some reason,
5: you thought a good way to make loads of money would be to make up a Christmas song.
2: How much money do you think they make off the Christmas songs, the ones that are played every year?
5: Numbers don't go that high.
3: It's crazy. I'm not basing this on any facts, but in the book and film about a boy,
2: I was going to give the example. Yeah. Hugh Grant's
3: able to live off the royalties of a Christmas song his dad wrote, and that's
5: Christmas
3: not even real.
5: Yeah, that's right.
2: So it must be a lot.
5: It has the ring of truth.
3: I can't believe Hornby would ever embark into something unresearched. Mm. He knows his onions
5: because he's done the books. He's an Arsenal fan. He's done those tiny trains.
2: He's done all of those. All of those things. We've got a song for you, Rob Deering. Next, we've got The Cure. Boys Don't Cry.
5: Great!
2: We got that for you. And we'll hear your sort of general anecdote about it when we come back after the song. But I'm very excited to hear it. Very excited to have you here in. Very excited to have you in, Rob Deering.
5: Woo!
2: It's bloody. If anyone wants to get involved, obviously just tweet in at FUBAR Radio or FUBARradio.com. Did that make sense?
5: No.
2: So studio@fubarradio.com. That's the email.
3: Like an email address delivered in the manner of a Christopher Nolan film.
5: Or Yoda.
2: 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This is The Cure. Boys Don't Cry. All right, guys. Okay. This is the first show.
5: Oh, cross.
2: Get over it, okay? Get over it.
3: Smack, crack, twice.
2: Crack the bowler hat.
5: I shouldn't have worn this bowler hat. I'm going to tune my guitar in.

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1: That was The Cure. Boys Don't Cry. What a lovely track. What a lovely track.
2: That is a great, great song.
1: Boy, but they do cry, because I proved that when I watched the Katy Perry documentary on a plane.
2: If he wrote that song, it would be called Boys Don't Cry Unless They're Watching a Sad Documentary About Katy Perry.
3: If he wrote that song, it would go Boys Don't Cry, Pie, Sky,
1: It's true. It's true. It all rhymes, guys.
3: To be fair, to Robert Smith, I mean, I think the subtext is that boys do cry.
1: Yeah. Oh, okay.
3: You know, that he's being dishonest
1: Clever.
3: With himself.
1: Yeah. To be fair to me, when I said smack, crack, twats, and a bowler hat, the subtext was that it just rhymes.
3: Yeah, it certainly does.
1: Just rhymes. I tried to think of some sort of like deeper meaningfulness to that smack, crack, twats, and a bowler hat.
2: Is it a bowler hat? Is it some sort of message about anti-rich people?
1: Maybe
2: some sort of Marxist.
3: Or maybe
2: rapper?
3: You're anti Mr. Ben. Or the flower guy.
1: Yeah. Yeah, I think that was what I was definitely going for.
3: Home pride.
1: Maybe the guy in the Thomas Crown Affair. That's what I was going for. Other niche references. Niche references.
2: Oh, niche references.
3: Magritte. He's dressed up as the guy with the apple in front of his face in the Magritte.
1: Yeah. Yes.
2: That's a lovely reference.
1: Yeah. That's it. And that's it. That's why it's in the Thomas Crown Affair.
3: Magritte's in the street with a bowler hat
1: on his feet. So my good rap. I'll play some more of the rap. Do you want some more rap now? Just a little bit, a little snippet, or do you want to?
3: Yes.
2: Yeah, hit us with another blast. I definitely want to hear that.
1: I should explain this. Joel and Nish with Rob Deering in the studio.
3: Hello.
1: Should introduce you properly because you came in halfway through.
3: I wandered in, but you know,
2: amazing comedian, great man,
1: amazing comedian, incredible musician. Can I put that in there as well?
3: Yeah, particularly if you drop the in and say credible, like you did, because that's actually more accurate.
1: Yeah, credible.
3: Passable.
1: Credible.
3: Proficient musician.
1: Just give us a small example, a small lick. Oh. That's what they call it.
3: I'm actually singing some of that.
1: Yeah. Can you play anything? Like, if I said play something,
2: well Rob hosted an amazing musical comedy quiz show called Beat This.
1: Amazing.
2: And there will just play a number of different songs based on audience suggestions. I've seen it, it's genuinely incredible.
1: It's so incredible.
3: Yeah, it's got to be in the canon, you know what I mean?
1: Yeah.
3: I can't do Zappa album tracks,
1: yeah,
3: but pretty much. Yeah, go on.
2: I thought that's what you refer to your brain as, the canon. It's got to be in the canon.
3: Yeah.
2: Load the canon.
3: Yeah, I don't refer to my brain as that.
2: But he does his penis.
3: There you go, that's it. Yeah, don't you see that subtext?
2: Yeah, exactly.
1: Oh, I get that now. Can you do Papa Roach Last Resort?
3: No.
1: Oh,
2: Joel, that is not in anyone's idea of a canon.
1: Look, it's fingers up, that's why.
2: Yeah.
1: There was a story I told. What about the... what was the one that you played? What about the
2: Crosstown Traffic?
3: Oh, yeah. I'm actually singing the top bit again.
1: Okay.
3: And as I go, you jump in front of my car with none with a timer. None of my style, girl, is the speed I drive. Darling, you can tell me you can stand a little pain. Then you tell me that you want me to take you for a drink. You're just like...
2: You have to do the crosstown.
3: You have to do the crosstown traffic.
1: Ready?
3: That's it. Okay. You're just like
2: crosstown traffic.
3: So hard to get through you.
1: Oh, that's
3: crosstown.
1: Great.
3: I don't want to worry. Yeah, good one. Good
1: well
3: call.
1: Done, guys.
2: This is the most friends I've ever had.
1: Oh, amazing. That's incredible. Well, that was that.
3: Do you know what really happened there, talking of Christmas, is I was just working all the time to change back to the real Jimi Hendrix words instead of the stupid Christmas words I've got for that song. Christmas traffic. So hard to fly through you. Well, no, it's Father Christmas. You know, I'm not the only soul who's accused. Reindeer prints all across my back. Wait till December. You'll enjoy it when the day comes.
1: Oh, entertains the masses at Christmas.
3: Yeah. It's got chimney. Let's have a chimney straight up ahead.
1: So that was we obviously played The Cure, Boys Don't Cry. What's your general sort of feeling with that song?
3: Well, but The Cure, when I was a teenager, before you kids were even a gleam in comedy's eye, I had The Cure kind of instead of a girlfriend when I was about 16, and my first ever band, we played like my first band with drums and everything. What? We played in Upper School Hall in the Performing Arts Festival. And we did 6 songs, and 3 of them were Cure songs. And the last one was Boys Don't Cry, and the audience came up and danced on the stage.
2: What?
3: And afterwards, oh, girls,
1: sounds like an Edinburgh show.
3: Girls up to 2 years older than me were giving me hugs and kisses.
2: Wow. Yeah. Wow.
3: We opened with Shake Dog Shake. Do you know that song?
1: No, I don't.
3: Neither did they. It begins like this. It's the very beginning. It goes, yeah. No, it's more like that. Wake up in the dark, aftertaste of anger in the back of my mouth. So, you know, it was good that they were still
2: Sounds like
3: taste
2: of anger in the back
4: sounds
2: of your
4: like lyrics by
3: Spit
4: Joel Dommett.
2: Wow. Are they talking about blowjobs?
3: No, I don't think so.
2: Okay.
3: He's more smoking, and then he has a shave.
1: Okay.
3: Scratch my skin with razor blades. That's having a shave.
4: Wow. Yeah, that is having a shave.
1: There is a subtext talking about blowjobs as
4: well. Dominic's got blowjobs on the brain.
1: Yeah, absolutely.
3: Yeah, that's in the canon.
1: So that was you played that song in your first gig.
3: Yeah, and I, you know, back then I was very serious. I didn't really play guitar then either. I picked up the guitar later on. And then when I first played the guitar, I tried to sound like the Cure. So it was all downstrokes. It was all like... That's all I played for the first 2 years.
1: It's like when I was in our band, we dropped everything into D.
2: Yeah. Oh, yeah. Like, drop D.
1: Drop D. Drop D is what you do when you're in a metal band. Yeah. And we opened with Korn Blind, which I'm going to play later on in the song, later on in the show.
3: Did you do that a lot?
1: Yeah, lots of...
2: D's dropping a D.
1: Do, do, do, do, do, do, do, do. And then you go straight in. And,
3: I don't know your Korn.
1: That's Rage Against the Machine, isn't it? That's a good tune.
3: Drop D. Drop that D.
1: Oh, it's just so good.
3: Yeah.
1: So good. Literally all of our songs
2: were
1: in
2: Drop D.
1: All of them.
2: Including Albino Black Sheep.
1: Including Albino Black Sheep, yeah.
2: That's one of
1: I can play
2: titles.
1: A big of Albino Black Sheep.
3: Sure, then, isn't Albino Black Sheep just a sheep?
2: Yeah.
1: I
2: therein
1: don't...
2: lies the genius.
1: Still don't really get it. Right, this is Albino Black Sheep. I always forget to go to pee.
2: You've actually got it listed as
1: Cyrus.
3: Well, you can go again at the end of the show.
2: And okay. Afterwards, we can all drop a D.
1: This is Albino Black Sheep, right? It's got quite a long introduction. Right, here we go. Bear in mind, I can't sing, right? And I was in a rock band, but I can't really scream either.
2: Right.
1: So I kind of used to whine. As to kind of be like, a repeat. That's what you know. That's what you do. It's a lot.
2: Oh, it's a long intro.
1: Yeah, ready for this. There you go.
3: I like the way the first lyric is the the title of the
1: title song. Mate.
2: Yeah. You got to give the people what they want: long introductions and then opening lyrics that are just the name of the song.
1: I mean, it's an incredible.
2: It's like
1: tune.
2: You guys saw Spinal Tap and thought it was a documentary.
1: Yeah, I thought it was real. It's fully real, and I've got loads of those songs. We recorded songs before we even done a gig.
2: That's amazing because this is pre-Garage Band, isn't it? So you guys actually had to kind of...
1: Yeah,
3: it was like, you have a four-track.
1: We had a four-track, yeah.
3: Nice.
1: We did our four, and we had a friend who had an 8-track.
3: Whoa!
1: Yeah.
3: What was he, God?
1: Yeah, basically God.
2: Were you friends
1: incredible.
2: With George Martin? That's unbelievable.
1: I don't know who that is.
3: Yeah, why would you? What's he done? Not much.
1: George Martin. Who's George Martin?
3: Don't worry about it.
2: He was the Beatles producer.
1: Yeah. Oh, really?
3: Apart from that, though, not much.
1: Yeah.
2: The Beatles were sort of like...

0: portion size for cake or pizza?
1: Well, I guess it would be size.
2: Oh, let's do more. This is so fun.
0: Who's the son of God?
1: Well, I guess it would be Christ.
0: Well, in some faiths.
1: I really like the idea that in this narrative, you're referring... Presumably you know George Michael well enough to quiz him about a number of different subjects, but you're still going, hey, George Michael.
0: Always. Hey, George Michael.
1: Hey, George Michael.
0: Your cup of tea?
3: What is the, what's the common thing that tends to be on the heads of children in school?
1: Well, I guess it would be lies.
2: Great one. You got one, Nish?
0: So, George, what would you call a... This is me, by the way, not Nish. Yeah. What would you call a very, very young human child? Baby!
2: Yes! He flip reversed it.
0: Time to mix it up.
2: Flip reversed it.
3: Good work, Rob Deering. Good work. We've got another one of your songs up next. We've got... It's yours. It's Plugin Baby by Muse.
0: Oh, nice. Great. This is the first time I became aware of this tune, which is a brilliant running song, by the way.
3: Really?
0: My first half marathon. What shall I tell you after?
3: Yes. Do you want to tease it?
0: San Diego, 2002. I'll tell you later.
3: Wow. This is incredible. So we'll be back after this with more stories and the general sort of inspiration for Rob Deering picking Plug-in Baby by Muse after this. It's incredible.

0: Radio.
1: That was music.

0: Who's plugging, baby? And we're here with Rob Deering, in with Joel Dommett and Nish Kumar, talking about stories. Yeah, indeed. Kumar on FUBAR.
1: Kumar on FUBAR.
0: We're talking about stories that remind us of beautiful songs in our lifetime, and that's why we thought it would be perfect to get Rob Deering in with his beautiful guitar.
1: It's lovely.

0: Something like that.
1: That's incredible.
2: It sort of felt like you were trying to hustle us there.
0: Yeah.
2: Started out, I can only play it at this speed. Yeah, oh, no, wait, what's going on?
0: I messed up.
1: Incredible.
0: I did 9-10 Things to Do Before You Die, when I went and did Stupid Things many years ago, I heard that, well, they put that song on the bit where I went through a car wash in San Diego and someone washed me and the car. It was a convertible.
2: Oh, right.
0: Ah. A convertible is a key thing, isn't it? Because going through a car wash, isn't that interesting?
1: Yeah. Unless you just walked through it. Like a...
0: Later that same day, I was in a car crash involving the same car. I
2: said,
0: oh,
2: my God.
0: This guy in San Diego. Deliberately, it was a staged car crash. Again, key thing to mention.
2: Right,
0: I don't know if you've ever experienced it, but a staged car crash, very similar emotionally to a real car crash.
1: Yeah,
0: there's no real difference there. And that's why I really didn't want to strip in a strip club that evening. But I did, and that was the other thing I did that day.
1: That was a packed out day.
0: That was a day. You know, that's like the bit in Groundhog Day where Bill Murray says, oh, that was a day. You know,
1: Well, today, you know, you're just FUBAR radioing. Are you doing anything else today that can match up to that day?
0: Well, maybe there was that run, up. Now there's this. You know, later on I might watch Monday's University Challenge.
1: Wow.
2: Oh, what a day. Rob's going to do a radio strip.
1: Yeah.
2: Just everyone's like, well, he's taking off his shirt.
1: Uh-oh.
2: Oh, there he goes.
0: Listen.
1: You look great. So trim.
2: Oh. He's got a Star Wars belt buckle on.
1: He's got a belt buckle that's like the plane belt buckles.
0: Yeah. And now I've undone it, we're no longer safe.
1: Let's get in the brace position, guys.
2: Deering's about to load his cannon.
0: Head between the knees.
1: So that's what reminds you of that song. That's what I was playing during the convertible times. I've bought a convertible recently.
2: You bought one?
1: Yeah, I've got a Mini Cooper, but it's convertible.
2: Oh, wow.
1: And it's beautiful. It's really fun.
2: Right, okay.
1: Like, I never really thought of getting a convertible before, and now I've got it. I love it.
0: I've got a Mini Cooper. Well, I've got a Tommy Cooper, but it's just like that. Come on!
2: We're ahead, guys.
1: FUBAR Radio. So it's quite nice. I like it.
2: Right, okay.
1: And it's good getting to the time of weather where I can pop the old roof down.
2: Pop the old roof down. Make sure you don't get shat on by a penguin.
1: We've had another
2: listeners.
1: Email from Ted, actually.
2: Oh, great.
1: Is he
2: clarifying the penguin shit story?
1: Clarifying it, yes. So he said, Rob, to fill you in, basically, this man called Ted, he went to Cape Town, was in a convertible car, and he got pooped on by a penguin.
2: Yeah.
1: And we were like, how
0: and they're not
1: happen?
0: Big flyers, are they?
1: No.
0: This is the problem here.
1: No,
0: yeah,
1: not massive. So, from Ted, it says, I was relaxing with my missus on the beach in the shade of a slight overhanging cliff. Error.
0: You know absolutely what you could have used for shade? The roof of your car, Ted.
1: Yeah, he could. Or a small umbrella or something like that. After a bottle of fine Cape White, I was slowly drifting off to a dreamy beach snooze when, splat, a fucking jackass penguin pooped on me from above. Put in the expletive there because he really wants
2: well,
1: to know.
2: Well, if it was a jackass penguin, it was probably some sort of filmed prank.
1: Yeah, exactly. Like sitting in a shopping trolley or something.
0: Punked.
1: Stinking wee flightless git. Cute though. Cheers, Ted. Have you got Hawkwind,
0: Joel.
1: I don't know music, guys.
0: Yeah.
1: Hawkwind? Is it a Hawkwind? Hawkwind Silver Machine.
0: Just took a ride. On a silver machine. Know what I mean? Just make wind noises on top of that. That's it.
2: I'm a hawk.
0: Just took a ride. On a silver machine. Them men and me. Goes on the flightless for hours. There you go.
1: So to answer your question, Ted, no, we don't have it, but Rob just played it, so it's perfect.
2: We do have wind a human jukebox, Rob Deering, as well.
1: So here we go, we've got Hawkwind. Hawkwind. So it's Hawkwind, apparently, is it?
2: No,
1: I've never heard of him.
2: Hawkwind.
1: Is it Hawkwind? Hawkwind, it's wind.
0: Lemmy off of Motörhead was in Hawkwind before he was in Motörhead.
2: Yeah.
1: Oh, really?
2: Yeah. They were sort of like the Papa Roach of the early 70s.
1: That puts it into context. Guys, stop high-fiving. I know you're taking the piss out of me. My music choices, all right? Yeah, all right. Maybe I liked Machine Head. Get over it. I thought they were incredible. Crazy Town was maybe on my first iPod. Get over yourselves.
2: Was that, what was their song called? Was it Butterfly?
1: Butterfly.
2: Yeah, I remember that.
1: Butterfly, baby.
2: I think that there is such a huge regard for the Strokes' first album because basically it was just new metal and rap rock. And then after that, their careers were all ended by the Strokes' first album.
0: Yeah.
2: I don't even think it's that good an album. I think people were so grateful
0: to
2: Julian Casablancas.
0: Yeah, just to escape from Limp Bizkit.
2: Yeah, exactly, yeah.
1: I remember when my friend Alex Gregory, who was my guitarist, whose fingers hurt.
2: Right, okay.
1: I remember him calling me on the, obviously on the landline, and he was like, "Joel, you've got to listen to this. This is the best album that's ever been ever."
2: Right.
1: And he played me the entire Linkin Park album. The entire
2: down the
1: album
2: phone.
1: Down the phone. And we were just going, "Oh my God, that's amazing."
2: You couldn't date a story more.
1: No.
2: Than somebody playing a Linkin Park album down a landline.
0: Yeah, yeah, that is the anecdote equivalent of the little time and date in the corner of a video.
1: Yeah. Yeah. You know, because you can pinpoint exactly when that was.
2: Yeah.
1: I went to, was Muse the last song? Muse was the last song, right? Yeah.
0: Yeah.
2: Muse was the last song.
0: A live version.
1: Yeah,
0: nice.
1: I like it. So I went to see them live. Right, but I didn't go. I went to, it was my first ever gig.
2: Oh,
1: right?
2: Wow.
1: But I was seeing Skunk Anansie and Muse was supporting them.
2: So, Muse were not your first gig, Joel.
1: No.
2: You
1: no.
2: shouldn't lie like that. Just because it made you feel good, it didn't make it right.
0: Well,
2: okay?
0: To be fair, they were good. I got that. They were on first.
2: Yeah. That's true. So they were, yeah.
0: You I'll be feeling happy now.
1: Yeah.
2: Skunk Anansie were great.
1: They were great. And
0: they were all right.
1: So basically, I remember nobody knew who they were, right? Nobody knew who they were. And I remember there was like two people who had like Muse t-shirts on in front of
2: right,
1: us. And no
2: okay.
1: one knew who Muse were apart from these two people. And they were like, "Oh my God, it's amazing." And everyone around was like, "What idiots. They know who the support band are."
2: I've had my fingers burned by assuming people who are wearing t-shirts know what they're going on about. I went to see David Bowie about 10 years ago and he said, "Now this next song is a cover of a song by the Velvet Underground." I went to see David Bowie on my own and there was a guy two rows in front of me wearing a Lou Reed t-shirt. So when he said Velvet Underground, I was like, "Well, this guy's if I cheer this, he's definitely going to join in." And he went, "Velvet Underground," and went, "Woo!" And no one else cheered. It was just me, and the guy in the Lou Reed t-shirt turned around and looked at me like, "What an asshole." I was like, "You have betrayed your own t-shirt, sir."
1: I can't believe we were so different.
0: I used to do that, though. I used to wear a Clash t-shirt, London Calling t-shirt, nice t-shirt, and
1: then
0: I used to revel in the fact that people would say, "Oh, great album." I'd say, "Oh, I don't really like it." I was being contrarian.
2: I used to have a t-shirt that had Jimi Hendrix on it, and a man at my university thought that it was me. he said he was talking about Jimi Hendrix. So I was like, "Yeah, well, I love Jimi Hendrix." He went, "Really, you?" And I was like, "Yeah, this, you know." And he went, "Oh, I thought that was you." And what was initially, I was like, "I can't believe this. I look like Jimi Hendrix. This is the greatest day ever." And then on reflection, I realised that's one of the most insulting things anyone could think, is that I had a t-shirt made of my own face.
0: Oh, that was the
2: just
0: cool bit
2: walking
0: for me.
2: Around school.
1: I think that would be amazing. The kind of thing Joel Dommett would do.
2: Including referring to himself as the third person.
1: Yeah, absolutely. Now on Fubar Radio, we're going to play a very exciting game. It's very exciting.
2: Yeah.
1: It's called "What's That Song?" with Nish Kumar, right? And the idea of the game is going to be that I'm going to give Nish an instrument that I'm assuming he has never played before.
2: Okay.
1: And he's going to play the song with this instrument, and then me and Rob Deering...
2: Yeah.
1: From comedy and music fame, we'll have to guess the song that he is playing.
0: Okay. Are you going to pluck the song out of the air, or do you get...
1: You can pick any song.
2: Right, okay. Well, I need to see the instrument first, because that is definitely going to...
1: Okay, right. I'm going to reveal...
0: Show me your instrument.
1: I'm going to reveal the instrument. I've had it in my crotch.
2: Okay.
1: This is the instrument.
0: That looks more like cutlery to me.
1: It's the spoons.
2: It's two spoons.
1: The two spoons.
2: It's a...
1: I don't know how people go about playing the spoons, but...
2: Okay.
1: I don't
2: know,
1: it seems that some sort of motion.
2: Right, okay.
1: But try and play a song on it, right? And then we have to guess what the song is.
2: Am I going to have time to practice?
1: Yeah,
0: this would be the moment to just suddenly reveal yourself as a spoon genius. And just, you need to use your thigh as well.
1: Yeah, you've got to do it on your thigh, mate.
0: And the hand. Hand and thigh.
1: Yeah, hand and thigh.
0: That's it.
2: Okay, all right. I've got to think about this.
1: I'll give you 10 seconds practice.
2: Okay, fine.
1: Okay, one, two. You better use this time. Three. Five.
0: He's getting it. He's
1: getting there. It's like chopsticks, but musical.
2: Okay. Yeah. I think I've got it.
1: You get the idea?
2: I
1: you just got to get the idea of like that finger being in the sort of...
2: Yeah.
1: On the crux point.
2: I think I might have it.
1: Yeah?
2: Yeah.
1: Okay, have you got the song in your mind?
2: Yeah, I've got the song.
1: You got the song in your mind? Shall we do this and then we'll play a song and see whether anyone has guessed...
2: Yeah.
1: Like on Twitter.
2: Yeah.
1: Things, send them in, right?
2: Okay,
1: on email, studio@foodbarradio.com. And so we have to guess what this is, and then we'll go straight to a song after Nish has played this. Okay,
2: yeah.
1: Ready? Go, Nish, go.
0: I know, mate.
1: That's too easy.
0: It's doable, it's good. That's good skills.
1: I mean, I think that's too easy. I think you're cheating. I think you're cheating. Pick another song. You're ruining this feature. You've ruined this feature. You could play that on any instrument and it'd be fine.
2: That's the genius of it.
1: It's not the genius
2: of
1: it.
2: That's the genius that's of it.
1: You are spitting in the face of Queen right now.
0: Oh, don't give it away.
2: No, you've ruined it.
1: All right, I've ruined the feature, have I? Oh, so I'm the one to blame.
2: It was We Were Rocking by Queen.
1: Yes, it was.
2: I love it.
1: Right, pick another song right now.
0: I thought it was going to be something by The Loving Spoonful.
2: I don't know how to play Summer in the City on my knees.
0: Go on, give it a go. Yeah, you cheated doing the other one.
2: Hot down, Summer in the City.
0: This is a mashup now. You're playing We Will Rock You.
1: It's incredible. It's a remix.
0: Yeah, nice.
1: Do you want to pick another song before the break? Do you reckon you've got it in you?
2: Yeah, and I don't think I do, to be honest.
0: I just say, this has given me an idea. Here's something.
1: You can join in if you know what it is. Maybe if you play it both.
0: I want to play something you might have heard the Carpenters doing. Something you might have heard the Carpenters doing.
1: I like that a lot. I like that.
0: He was making noises. It just seemed appropriate.
1: I think it was perfect. I liked a lot. Okay, go.
2: Okay.
0: So can I guess?
2: Yes.
1: Yeah.
0: Is it Cars by Gary Numan?
2: Yes.
1: Hey! Oh my God.
2: It was Cars.
1: That's incredible. Well done. Do you want to play it together now? Play it together.
0: That's what that is.
1: I like it.
0: Wait a minute, that's not Cars, is it? Cars is da na na na.
2: Yeah.
0: Na na na na. So what's that one? What's do do do do do? I don't know.
2: Basically,
1: does anyone know what it is?
2: I'll let you inside. I'll let you inside my process.
0: She'll
2: I was just hitting the spoons together until someone shouted something, and I was just immediately agreeing with whatever they said.
0: Nice.
2: That was my plan.
1: You've ruined everything about this game.
0: That's like making up a song by just choosing words that rhyme.
1: You have ruined everything. You've ruined this whole radio show.
2: I'd like
1: show.
2: To apologise to the listeners of Fubar Radio. I am a smack track crat in a bowler hat.
1: Yes, yeah, you are. Speaking of which, this is Janis Joplin, Mercedes-Benz.
3: To do a song of great social and political import. It goes like this. Oh Lord, won't you buy me a Mercedes-Benz? My friends all drive Porsches, I must make amends. 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Oh Lord, won't you buy me a color TV? 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I wait for delivery each day until 3.
2: Really,
3: so, oh Lord, won't you buy me a color TV? Oh Lord, won't you buy me a night on the town? I'm counting on you, Lord. Please don't let me down. Prove that you love me and buy the next round. Oh Lord, won't you buy me a night on the town? Everybody, oh Lord, won't you buy me a Mercedes-Benz? My friends all drive Porsches, I must make amends. Worked hard all my lifetime, no help from my friends. 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
1: So that was Janis Joplin, Mercedes-Benz.
2: Joel, that was Janis Joplin featuring Nish Kumar on the spoons.
1: Featuring Nish. I'm sorry that I missed you out.
2: Yeah, thank you very much. I was playing along.
0: What's Janis Joplin doing now?
2: Too soon, dearie. Yeah,
0: too soon.
2: Too soon.
1: What's happened to her?
0: Oh,
2: oh
0: no.
2: Joel, this is going to be heartbreaking for you.
1: What happened?
2: But Janis Joplin is singing at the great gig in the sky.
0: She's at the 27 Club, do.
2: Yeah. Joel knows so little about popular music. I'm kind of intrigued to...
1: Bear in mind, I presented MTV for a year and a half. And this is basically what it was like.
2: I mean, in fairness, there was probably not a lot of Joplin on MTV.
1: Yeah, it wasn't a lot.
0: Not as much as Scott Joplin.
1: Don't bring in more people. Who's that? Who's Scott Joplin?
2: Scott Joplin was a ragtime musician. He's the one who composed The Entertainer.
1: Oh, I tell you what, I had a funny thing the other day. I was with my girlfriend, and she was like, and she was like, oh, I've got a song in my head, it's really annoying. Okay. And I was like, oh, what is it? Just sing it. She's like, no, I don't want to. I was like, come on, just sing it. What's that? She's like, it's just been in my head all day, but I can't think what it is. I was like, come on, sing it. She went, I was like, that's the circus song.
2: Yeah.
1: Why have you got the circus song in your head? That's not even a song.
2: That's, you know, there is actually a joke in The Simpsons where it pans into Homer's brain and that's all that's happening is just that song.
1: I'm dating Homer Simpson.
2: You're dating Homer Simpson.
1: I'm basically dating Homer Simpson. Yeah. Isn't that unbelievable? The circus song. She had the circus song in her head.
2: That's really funny. Yeah. Especially
0: I've
2: met your girlfriend.
0: Of Madagascar 3.
2: Oh, really?
0: That little afro. Have you seen the
2: video? I haven't seen any of the Madagascar.
0: Oh, Madagascar 3 is surprisingly good.
2: Oh, really?
0: Yeah.
2: That's, I would love that to be a poster quote on the film. surprisingly good.
1: Rob,
2: if you lower your expectations, this film is pretty acceptable.
0: Yeah. Not expecting much, expect more.
1: So, Nish, that was your pick. That was Mercedes-Benz by Janis Joplin. Apparently, she's dead.
2: Yeah.
0: God, break it to us gently.
1: I've heard she passed away. Is that better?
0: Yeah.
1: She passed away. When did she pass away? When was her passing?
2: She passed away in 1970,
1: So a while ago.
2: Yeah.
0: Same year as Jimmy.
2: Really? Same year, same age as Jimmy as well.
0: What a year. Mysterious incident. No, it wasn't.
2: Really different. Rob, this is not... Joel is not the person to be making those sort of jokes.
1: String me along.
2: Next week will be a dinner party or something going, guys, isn't it weird that Janis Joplin basically killed and ate Jimi Hendrix and then committed suicide?
1: Like an sort of a Hitler and Eva Braun situation.
2: Yeah, exactly, yeah.
0: But with more singing.
2: Yeah. With better tunes.
1: So what was your association?
2: My association with that is I really love Janis Joplin. Janis Joplin was another one of those musicians I got into, and it basically links into this idea that I hate all adverts. I just automatically hate, because that ended up being used when we were growing up. You might remember this. That ended up being used in a Mercedes-Benz advert.
1: Yeah, I remember that. Yeah.
2: And Janis Joplin has been continually misused by various different advertising companies. So that song, which is a really, you know, is a witty kind of plaintive call for more money from a poor person, was used to advertise Mercedes-Benz, right? My second problem is that they then used Jack Daniels, then used a picture of Janis Joplin swigging Jack Daniels to advertise their brand. Janis Joplin, who drank herself to death.
1: Wow.
2: And I don't know what it is, but for some reason, I hate all adverts. I hate them all. And I don't know why. It's like an irrational problem I have. Whenever anyone says to me,
0: car insurance comparison adverts.
2: Car insurance comparison adverts. Especially when they start Iggy Pop.
1: The John Lewis one.
2: I was hoping that that kid would not get a present. I don't know what it is.
1: The bear and the rabbit love each other.
2: I was hoping that that bear and rabbit would get shot by a hunter. I don't know why. It's just any advert. I hate all adverts.
1: What's not good about that advert is it shows that at Christmas, everyone's just trying not to eat each other.
2: Yeah, exactly.
0: I think it's just a mean thing to do to a creature that hibernates.
1: Yeah.
0: Yeah, go to your alarm clock, it'll wake you up.
1: Imagine how annoyed you'd be. You wouldn't be like, Christmas. You'd be like, I've been asleep for 4 months, you
0: just
1: fucking
0: at the end,
1: prick.
0: Basically gets woken up, comes down, sees the Christmas tree, and then eats the rabbit.
2: The rabbit, and then it just says, shop at John Lewis.
0: Or be eaten by a bear.
2: That would be a more honest advert for me. We will kill you if you don't shop at John Lewis.
0: Yeah, and never knowingly undereaten by bears.
1: And then it eats Lily Allen at the same time. It'd be perfect. So you just hate all
2: adverts. I don't know why. It's like an irrational... Anytime somebody says to me, have you seen that advert? It's really funny. I don't know. I'm pathologically incapable of finding any advert enjoyable or funny. I think there's something dishonest. I don't know why I hate it so much. It's not... This is like
0: even the one where the bloke's Joan Collins.
2: Yeah. Even the one with the bloke from college. I even know one of the guys who's in that advert. He's really nice bloke called Will Hartley. I literally don't know why it is. And at the moment, there's a really irritating trend that I find. I don't know why. It's like a genre of advertising now called the stuff that's with you your entire life. And whatever it is, they'll show a product and they'll show like a baby holding the product. Then it'll be like the kid's first day of school and that product is still there. And then it'll be the day that he meets this woman and then they get married and the product's still there. And then he dies and the product comforts his family.
0: It's it's the same as those adverts that fake up a history. You know, when they start with the 100 years ago, we were doing exactly the same thing. And both all these adverts are supposed to make you feel comfort that this product is never going to go away. This company won't go out of business. Capitalism is going to carry on working.
2: Yeah, exactly. That's, I find all advertising like vaguely sinister. One of the most unpopular things I've ever tweeted was I said if anybody buys, because they released those Compare the Meerkat dolls, and I said if anyone buys one, they should be stripped of their right to vote in general elections. And I'll tell you what, people really like that meerkat.
1: That's one really of the things that I found meerkat.
0: Out. Well, you should have known that. I mean, that is simples.
2: So that, I don't know why. I find it like I have an irrational. When I'm at the cinema,
0: I think it's like irrational.
2: It's irrational. It is irrational. It is an irrational hatred of adverts.
0: No,
2: it's
0: irrational.
2: But just to be clear, if anyone does want to put me in an advert, I will absolutely do it. I will absolutely do it.
1: Do you do an advert auditions?
2: No, I've never been up for an advert.
1: I am terrible at them.
2: Right, okay.
1: Because I think my face doesn't emote like in a sort of slight way.
2: Right, okay.
1: You know, like, so they the one that needs to be like, oh, could you just eat this chocolate bar and just kind of enjoy it, you know? And I'll be like, oh, and I'll eat the chocolate bar and just be like, like that's what the hell you want you to be. They want you to be like, oh, just lightly slightly, whereas I eat it. And I just smile, and I'm like, oh, my God, what an incredible chocolate bar! They're like, can you just tone that down?
2: Yeah, Joel, it actually comes off as sarcastic now.
0: Yeah. I don't think, but from watching adverts, I don't think they look for nuance and subtlety of expression.
2: Yeah, yeah, yeah.
1: I mean, I've never got an advert, ever.
0: I've done an advert.
1: Terrible at it. Which one did
0: yes.
1: you do?
0: Yes.
2: What was it for?
0: Well, if you don't know, that just goes to show. Well, it was a while ago now.
1: What was it for? Was it for marathon bars?
0: Yeah.
1: 25 years ago.
0: Well, I don't know why I'm keeping it a secret. Yeah,
2: yeah,
0: I don't want to. Yeah, yeah, I'm not telling you. Does anyone know? Yeah, guess it. Go for
2: oh,
0: it.
2: Oh, yeah.
1: Go what, for it. At Foobar Radio, what was Rob Deering in?
0: I have 15 minutes of advert-based fame.
2: It was a 15-minute advert.
1: It's a short film, mate.
2: That is too
0: long an advert. Yay, Underground.
1: Guys, do you want to hear more rap?
2: Yeah.
1: Do you want any more rap? And then also...
0: Well, no, play some of your rubbish stuff instead.
1: Thanks, mate.
2: That's a burn from Deering.
1: Thanks, mate. Good burn. Good burn. Good zing. Good zing.
0: Singed.
1: Right, here we go. Here we go. It's the next bit. It's the next bit. Bear in mind, we just heard Smack Crack Twats on a Bowl. I'll go through what we've heard so far.
2: Yeah.
1: I don't know how to describe this dirty feeling of being dismissed. I feel I missed the turning, but I can't go back. But it feels so easy just staying on the same track. Smack Crack Twats on a Bowler Hat. That's what we've heard so far. I know it now.
2: It's so much better life.
1: Okay, we go. Oh no, that was Albina Blacksheep. Wait, I've got to go back.
0: Because I remember the first words of Albina Blacksheep.
2: Albina Blacksheep.
1: We've got to go back to Joel Dommett.
0: That sounded a lot like Cartman.
2: He did sound a lot like Cartman. Yeah.
1: All right. This is Charlotte Church's flat. Can be seen from Page and Heat magazine with Wayne Rooney and Colleen applying sunscreen. Okay, guys.
2: Right, can you? Because I couldn't hear the beginning of that. Can you just remind us of what you just said?
1: Okay, smack crack twats and a bowler hat. This, that, and Charlotte Church is fat. Can be seen from Page on Heat magazine with Wayne Rooney and Colleen applying sun cream.
0: Good social satire. That's what
2: yeah.
0: We got
2: this
0: there.
2: Is so satirical.
1: And I need to clarify. So also it's. I said I did this when I was 16, and so Wayne Rooney didn't start playing for Manchester United until 2004 or something like that. And that's probably when I would have known him because I don't know football. And basically, what I'm trying to say is I did this when I was 20.
2: You were 20.
1: Yeah.
0: Also, I've got a very strong feeling that, although that sounds quite sophisticated, that actually when you made up these lyrics, A, there was a copy of Heat magazine in the room, and B, you didn't open that copy of Heat magazine. You were inspired purely by the front page.
1: Yeah.
0: Yep. Okay. So
1: absolutely,
2: you're taking the Roy Walker approach to songwriting.
1: Yeah.
2: Sing what you see.
0: Talking of Roy Walker, what's Mr. Chips doing now?
2: I don't know.
0: See what he did? Because that's what he used to say. And it was, doesn't matter.
2: All I remember is that one, the one that they keep trotting out, where it looks like Mr. Chips is having. It's like when the word wanker came up on Countdown.
0: Yep.
2: If there's one thing we love as a nation, it's the word wanker.
0: And he's just slightly behind a box, just going at it. It's really good.
1: Because it's our word as well. Like, Americans don't use it.
2: Yeah,
1: so
2: that's right,
1: that it's ours, you know? It really is, like, ours.
0: Although, it was very funny because of that, because it's not that rude in America, in Married with Children, it was Peg Bundy's maiden name.
2: Was it really?
0: We went to a high school reunion, she was called. And this is Peg Wanker.
1: That's so funny.
2: That's really funny. It was good. They use it in The Simpsons. Mr. Burns calls U2 wankers. And I remember when they used to show it on Channel 4, they would bleep out that word.
0: Excellent.
1: Unbelievable.
2: So obviously it wasn't a swear in the old...
1: On the old swearsies.
0: They shouldn't have bleeped it out. They should have turned to, great when they replace swear words. You're a crumbag. Yeah. Your client's a crumbag and crumbag see the judge. Or best ever. Do you want to hear the best ever words over the words?
2: Yes.
0: I watched, you know what I mean, looting
1: words over the
0: non-swears.
1: Words.
0: Yeah. I was watching The Matrix on a plane. And I've got a feeling that...
1: Did you cry? Because I cry on planes as soon as I watch anything on a plane.
0: Yeah, I cry when I watch Finding Nemo. I didn't cry when I watched The Matrix, because it's The Matrix.
1: Oh, yeah, that's true.
2: It's like a happy ending.
0: The
2: only time you cry is if you're on The Matrix's side.
0: All they wanted Guys. To do was enslave humanity. Poor Ethan Johnson.
1: But why can't they get Zion? Well, obviously, you know, Trinity dies at the end. I don't mean to break it to you, but it's been a while. So,
2: that actually, when I saw that movie, that got a massive laugh.
1: Really?
0: See, I'm not talking about the sequels, Joel. Come on.
1: Actually, the Matrix movie, people will say that the second two are bad, but they're actually really good if you watch all three movies at once.
2: Oh, that's really? Not what, at the same time? Like Granddad in Only Fools and Horses?
0: Yeah. That's like looking at Beautiful Sunset and then poking yourself in both eyes. Yeah, it's not accurate. The Matrix is good.
2: The Matrix sequels.
1: But you know what? You can still feel the heat, mate. You can still feel the heat.
2: Oh my god, we are working up towards Joel's next rap song. Poke your ass feeling out, but heat. You can still feel the heat.
0: Matrix Evolutions, Matrix Reloaded and Coded in the Matrix.
1: Such a good. Does anyone remember? There was a song by POD. I don't know if you remember POD.
2: Yeah, they
1: did
2: POD.
1: A song called Alive. They did a song on the Matrix soundtrack, which was called Take Me to Zion, like. Probably one of the worst songs ever written, but it was unbelievable.
2: By POD, I refuse to believe
1: POD.
2: It.
1: Right, and it was on the Matrix album, which I got, and it was basically the whole song is just like, take me to Zion away, take me away, take me to Zion. It just goes like that over the whole song. Like, that's it. That's basically all the lyrics talking about Zion. Incredible.
0: Excellent.
1: What was the song that you played? The first played in your band?
0: Oh yeah, but let me tell you about this first. Joe Pantoliano. Yeah. He must have made up his own non-swears for the re-recording of the non-swears.
2: Right.
0: Because he said, it's in the bit where he's revealing his whole thing. He's got Trinity on the chair. He's betraying
2: this
0: them all.
2: This is the bald guy with the goatee beard.
1: Oh, yes.
0: He's the traitor and he's doing his treachery. Yeah. And he's on the ship and he's got
2: remember
0: them all,
2: that scene, yeah.
0: And they're in the Matrix. It's a great scene, you know.
1: Yeah.
0: And he says, he's talking about Morpheus and he said, I'm sick of all his stuff. I'm sick of this and I'm sick of that. And I'm sick of that freaky duck and all of his bullpucky.
1: That is great.
0: I had to pause the film because I was laughing.
2: Freaky duck and all of his bullpucky.
0: I'm sick of that freaky duck and all of his bullpucky.
1: The bullpucky is great.
0: Best ever.
1: I
0: so,
1: love
0: yeah,
1: that.
0: Sorry, this.
1: Yeah, what's your first song that you
0: the
1: played?
0: The first song I ever wrote went like this. Are you ready?
1: Yeah.
0: It's a slightly different musical mood to yours.
2: Wow.
1: Oh, yeah.
2: Oh, Radiohead vibes.
1: Yeah, that's mate.
0: Oh, you flatter me. That second one isn't really a chord, but that's not. I wasn't that clever, but I didn't really know any chords. Didn't know chords like C. I didn't know that one, so that wasn't in there. So.
1: That's just. It feels so angsty.
0: Yeah, and I was listening to a lot of. I don't know.
1: How did
0: Cure,
1: the song. How did it
0: Joy
1: go?
0: Joy Division.
1: Do you remember the lyrics?
0: That? Yeah, it's. Yeah. This is my voice as well. Like, you had your special way. We went. Holding on to the hands of a falling man.

0: I'd never been out with anyone at this point. Not had walked out of any doors.
1: You did have a pathological fear of doors, though.
2: Yeah.
0: Yeah. It was going out of was the problem. Passing through the jam. Well, the middle bit went was good because it had a minor in it.

0: going. And then the middle bit starts with this G. It's not bad. And then you got this chord. It's not really a chord. And then I could have had maybe a couple other chords or an instrumental break, but instead I had this.
1: Yeah!
0: Why can't I?
1: Like it.
0: First song I ever wrote.
1: First song Rob Deering
2: ever
1: wrote.
2: What's it called?
0: An Empty Man.
1: An empty man.
0: Pretend Manchester.
1: That is great.
0: I think it was about an empty man.
1: An empty man. Oh, crikey. I feel all emotional after
2: that. It's like somebody's heard the Smiths Wikipedia page.
1: Who are the Smiths?
0: Janis Joplin's band.
1: Next up, we've got another one of your songs, Rob. This is Born Slippy by Underworld.

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1: That was Underworld, Born Slippy.
2: Oh,
1: Born
2: June.
1: Slippy. Actually, I was going to do a tweet about this sort of general... Let's consult my tweet here, right? Like, basically, me and Nish, we were together recently, and I went through my drafts of my... Because not a lot of people have drafts. I will look at that now. I have 130...
2: What, like the long-necked animal?
1: Yeah, giraffes in Twitter. I have 136 drafts in my Twitter folder.
3: Joel plans his tweets to such an extent that he's like... We spent a whole... probably an hour and a half, and the sole subject of conversation was what I thought of each one of Joel's drafts.
1: The trouble is, it's my level of insecurity.
3: It's my own fault for persisting with this friendship.
2: Yeah, yeah. Thanks, and Joel, may have slightly missed partly the ephemeral nature of it.
1: Yeah. See, the problem is I think about it too much, because when I go to tweet something, I'm thinking, oh, this is a brilliant idea. Then just about to click send, I get scared and I put it in my drafts. The reason I linked to this was because I did this one this morning.
3: Okay.
1: See whether you think it's good. Reviews of raves always look incredibly positive. Does that make sense?
2: Rave sounds like a reviews.
1: Yeah.
2: It's more like a cryptic crossword clue.
3: It sounds like a cryptic crossword clue, Joel.
1: How do I make that funny?
3: Yeah, delete it.
2: Abandon it.
1: What?
2: Change it into something.
1: I was on the tube today and I thought, that's an absolute... That's gold dust, that is.
3: It's gold dust insofar as it's essentially worth nothing.
2: Mate, it's gold dust.
1: That's gold dust. If everything else in the world became gold, so it's completely...
3: That's literally gold dust.
1: It's gold.
2: It's dust.
1: It's glitter. It's basically glitter.
3: It's glitter, yeah.
1: Shall we read out some more that were failed ones? Right, and this one would go with a picture, maybe from Upper Crust.
3: Right, okay.
1: Other baguette shops are available.
2: You've got to plan this. You haven't got the picture yet.
1: Yeah, so I haven't got the picture yet. So it'd be a picture of like all the baguettes in Upper Crust, and it would be panini, meeny, miny, mo.
2: No, that's good. Yeah, I like that.
3: Is this suggestions for future rap lyrics for you, Josh?
1: Yeah. Josh.
3: Mate,
1: you can call me Josh. Whatever, mate. Unbelievable. Alright, Nosh.
2: I got a few retweets yesterday.
1: Yeah?
2: I got a few retweets for Knock Knock, Who's There? Oscar Pistorius, I'm on the toilet at the moment. Bang, bang, bang, bang, bang. Is that too much?
1: Good.
2: Too far?
1: I like it.
3: Too
1: like
3: soon.
1: It.
2: Topical.
1: I like it. Oh, I've got another dance music one.
3: Right, okay.
1: Right. The people who like dance music are very persistent. They don't techno for an answer.
3: That's the best one so far, Joe.
1: Thanks, man.
2: And he doesn't mean that in a good way.
3: Yeah.
1: Okay, right.
2: You can follow Rob Deering on Twitter. He is an attorney in San Diego. So
3: oh, really?
2: Handy for me.
3: You've got a lot of really weird connections with the city of San Diego.
2: Yeah, I was thinking that as I said that. I think that's it. That's
3: yeah.
2: He must be. He's probably on La Jolla as we speak. It's a street in San Diego. Thanks very much. When I was in San Diego, before you line up the next one, I used to carry a card in my wallet purely because it had a really stupid photo of me on it.
3: Right.
2: And then we were in San Diego during that thing with the Muse and the car crashes and things. And we went out for dinner and we all got ID'd because it's America. They're very big on rules, even though we were obviously like 30.
3: Yeah.
2: And I had this, it was actually my proof of age card. So I was the only person who could have a beer. I had to show them a picture of me looking like a donkey. But it was worth it for the beer.
3: No 17-year-old would be this insecure to have a photo this embarrassing.
1: He must be over the age of consent. Is that what you call it?
2: You consent to, take booze into your body.
3: Consent means something else.
2: I accept you.
3: I'll explain it to you afterwards when we're talking about Janis Joplin.
2: Read us another tweet, but please make it better than the other one.
1: Okay, right. This one's very topical.
3: Uh-oh.
1: Scream if you want to go fast. # Lent.
3: Right. Okay. It's just... I mean, # Ramadan would have been more appropriate. As religious festivals go that I associate with fasting, it's more Ramadan.
1: Scream if you want to go fast.
2: Right. No one fasts for Lent.
1: No, it just doesn't happen.
2: They give stuff
3: People
2: up.
3: Give something
1: when
3: up.
1: Does Ramadan happen?
2: Give it up for Lent. That would be
1: funny. Because I'll tweet that on Ramadan.
2: Hey, everyone, give it up for Lent. That would have been funny.
1: Give it up for Lent.
3: Give it up for Lent.
2: Yeah.
3: That's better, Joel.
1: Isn't that just a phrase, though?
3: No,
2: like, give it up for Lent.
1: Oh, give it up for Lent.
3: Yeah. Like you're emceeing the year.
1: Guys,
3: ladies and gentlemen, give it up for my very good friend, Lent.
2: Lent.
1: Lent.
2: Seven. Lent.
1: All right, Goodman. Okay, friend. Do you want one more?
2: Yeah. No, God, no. Oh, yeah, go on, read another one.
4: Oh, yeah, sure, Joel.
2: Yeah, okay. Looking forward to this. Oh, should God. Be good.
1: I mean, literally.
3: An hour and a half, listeners. An hour and a half we did this. Not yeah. one
2: Imagine
3: good
2: this.
3: One in the
2: Was
3: bunch.
2: There really no... There was no... No pickup, no
3: There
2: sudden...
3: was not one good one.
2: No
3: in the
2: dark
3: bunch.
2: Horses.
3: No dark horses.
1: Okay, here we go. Right.
3: I feel like
1: okay.
3: we've shaken Joel's confidence.
1: You really have, guys. This is the problem.
3: This is like
1: I'm never going to tweet
3: this
1: again.
3: This is like the time you grew a moustache all over again and we all laughed in your face.
1: Okay, right. You weren't there for this, Rob Deering, but I grew a moustache.
2: Yeah.
1: And it was good. It's slightly ginger, but it was okay.
2: That's okay.
1: And then it was all going fine. I thought, I feel quite good about myself. I kept on getting looks in the street, but I felt like they were good looks.
2: Yeah.
1: Right? And then I met up with Nish Kumar. He was like, bah! You've got a moustache! For about 3 hours.
2: Yeah.
1: And that was all he would talk about. And so I went home immediately, shaved it off.
3: I kept on interrupting conversations Joel was in to go, check out this guy's moustache!
1: Just constantly following me. I was trying to lose him. I was trying to shake him off. And then he'd jump into conversations with me with other people and be like, has anyone noticed that he's got a moustache?
2: Higgins on Magnum should have done that more.
3: Yeah.
1: Unbelievable.
3: I judge Higgins for a number of reasons.
1: Okay, right.
2: But mainly the whole wanting to be like Hitler thing.
3: Yeah, exactly. Yeah.
2: With the hair and the dogs. No hurry, though.
3: Those are the
2: tweets.
3: Two things Hitler is
1: I'm just picking a good
3: for.
1: One. I'm picking a good one.
3: You think Hitler,
1: okay,
3: you think
1: I got
3: hair
1: one.
3: And dogs.
1: I got one, guys. Okay. How did the sperm like its eggs in the morning? Over easy. Over easy.
3: Wait, but what? Okay.
1: Over easy.
3: At a fundamental level, who likes their eggs easy in the morning?
2: Oh, over easy is an old fashioned American phrase for cooking the other side of the
1: egg. It's an old fashioned phrase.
2: It's something people used to say in America in the past.
3: Right. So this is Snickers Marathon.
1: Over easy.
3: Right. Over easy. I'm going to exempt my own opinion from that because I did not know that was a phrase.
1: So,
3: and I thought you were
2: But then no one else does.
1: You wouldn't have retweeted it on that basis.
3: No, I wouldn't have retweeted it.
1: Shall I retweet that now and see how many retweets it gets?
3: Hit that.
1: Which is the best of that bunch? And then we'll guess how many retweets it's going to get and see how it goes.
3: Over easy is the best.
1: Is over easy the best one? I mean, we can't do the sort of techno music one because that was already done.
2: The Panini one, you need the photo.
1: I need the photo.
2: Otherwise, I'd have pushed that one. Just say something like, I'm in a sandwich shop, Panini, meeny, miny, mo. Because that's far and away the best one. And
3: yeah, that is the best one.
1: It feels like such a bad tweet. I don't know what's going to happen.
3: This is the process Joel goes through every time he sends one tweet.
1: No.
3: If you follow Joel on Twitter
1: so
3: and you've ever enjoyed his tweets, this is the amount of stress. If you ever think
2: Twitter word for constipation?
3: Twonstipation. To make anything part of the Twitter vocab, all you have to do is just put TW at the beginning of it.
1: And this is probably the worst one. Really ready for this? This is really bad. This is quite low in my drafts, by the way. The truth hurts. And the truth is, I just stood on a rake.
2: That's the best one!
3: That's the best one! That's so much better than any of the other ones, Joel.
2: You just said it like it was a rubbish one.
1: Is it actually a good one?
3: Yeah.
1: You're not alone, because if it's a bad one...
3: No.
1: Are you not being sarcastic?
2: No, I've been enjoying being mean.
1: It's actually a good one.
2: I wouldn't pretend I liked it.
1: It's actually a good one.
3: Yeah,
1: okay,
3: that is a good one.
1: I'm going to tweet that one. How many retweets do you think it's going to get?
3: I think it's on the basis of this, it's going to get two straight away.
1: Two straight away.
2: Okay.
1: Guys at Fubar, are you going to give me a retweet? Yeah, they said they got that's three. Okay,
2: can you do my Oscar Pistorius one from yesterday as well? Thanks, that'd be great.
1: Okay, here we go. It's tweeted.
3: Okay.
1: Bear in mind as well, I've got like 37,000 followers.
3: Yeah, you have a lot of Twitter followers.
1: So bear that in mind, percentage wise, if I get like 10, that's horrific.
3: That's such a low percentage.
1: That's horrific. And you can tell fairly early on. So I'll refresh it. Tell us the story behind Underworld Born Slippy, Rob.
3: Right.
2: Oh, just, I was in, I've been, I've done all the stand comedy clubs recently and I've been in Scotland. I'm going back to Scotland this weekend because of Inverness. I'll be running in Scotland.
1: Wow.
2: And I was running when I was in
1: Scotland.
2: I did
1: clubs.
2: Iron Grey Sky run up Arthur's Seat the other day.
1: Wow.
2: And it was good. And then I was running back and I heard Born Slippy. I was like, oh, I'm running to Edinburgh just like in the film, except I wasn't shoplifting. I was just running for fitness. But it's amazing how much of that sort of train spotting era kind of rave fueled music is so good for running. Those guys weren't fitness freaks at all. So they did really keep the weight down.
3: It's really weird that you. I love the fact that you associate like the probably the least healthy music genre.
2: Absolutely,
3: music of all time.
2: It works a treat, and it's so, you know, because I am, you know, that's why I run. You see, you youngsters, it's a midlife crisis thing, you know. So I'm always listening to right, Left Field, Trainspotting soundtrack is like the best
3: Insomnia
2: running album of the lot. Although that can be quite soporific.
3: Yeah, that's true. Yeah, yeah.
2: But I never liked it that much as well. Insomnia.
3: Really?
2: I thought it was a bit of a hitch on.
3: I mean, I quite like that.
2: Much.
3: But Born Slippy is definitely the best of.
2: It's enormous. And the other thing I like about Born Slippy is it's slightly
1: overplayed.
2: Guys, can I just
1: overplayed. Bear in mind, I literally don't understand what you're talking about.
3: Born Slippy is one of those songs that I will try and sing along to, even though I know none of the words. So it'll literally be like, turn boy,
2: it is just the noises. You're tuning
3: lager
2: to Lager Lager. Like, you're like Mr. Bean saying hallelujah.
3: It's like,
2: lager, lager, lager.
3: What, the Talking Heads song, Once in a Lifetime.
2: I will
3: always try and sing along to that song.
2: Living in a shotgun shack.
3: That's it. That's the only one. You will find yourself living in a shotgun shack. And I don't. And then when the chorus comes out, you go. Once in a lifetime.
2: But I was aware, you see, that Born Slippy is from a long time ago, and all those songs I like to run to are very much because of my age. So I started getting very evangelist in Scotland. I did a lot of bleepy, bleepy rave music.
3: Right,
2: and I
3: okay.
2: closed with Born Slippy in Glasgow and Edinburgh and Newcastle. Very exciting. There was partially nudity and some excitement. If I'd had more time, we would have had glow sticks. There was definitely people going, ooh, ooh, ooh. It was really, well, they didn't go, ooh, ooh. That didn't work. It was, ooh, ooh.
1: Oh, which, you're good at that.
2: Yeah. Well, second time, you normally, it's better to get it first time. Like tweets.
1: I don't think I can even do that.
3: Oh my god, Joel,
2: it's
3: your
2: not
3: voice
2: Katanga,
3: just broke.
2: My friend.
1: Is that good?
3: Joel, that was actually quite creepy.
1: I don't think I can. Is that? That's not doing it.
3: That's flirting with Morrissey.
1: Also, the thing that I've realised I can't do.
2: An empty man.
1: Is you know. You know that guy, stop referencing things I don't understand.
2: The average song I played 4 minutes ago.
1: Oh, okay. So, mate, you know that thing that people do.
3: How did you get that MTV job?
1: I have no idea.
3: What did you
1: say
3: at the interview?
1: I have no idea. I just said loads of cool hip references and assumed that they were people. You know that thing where people go like that?
3: Yeah.
1: And you know people do it outwards and they go.
3: Yeah.
1: They go pop and it makes a popping sound. I can't do that.
3: Oh, right.
1: That. I can't do that.
3: Right, okay.
2: That.
1: Ready?
2: That's some of the best radio I've ever done.
3: That is absolute.
1: I honestly can't do it.
2: Do it with laughing like then. That was good.
1: I can't do it.
2: Can you do this?
1: Oh, that's cool.
3: That's like the beginning of Miss Jackson by Outkast.
1: Yeah, totally.
2: I'm sorry, Miss Jackson.
1: Oh, yeah, no, I do know that song.
3: Yeah, there you go. Yeah. I'm trying to bring it back to things John
1: Thanks,
3: heard.
1: Man.
2: But can you go, oh, like in the chorus? Good.
1: I can do that. Yeah. I can do that. I just can't go, whatever it is, whatever those birds do.
3: I wish you had been in Human Traffic, Joel. Yeah. Just in the background at one of the rave scenes going,
1: I think it would have fit in a treat. Right.
3: I think that guy's overdosing.
1: We're going to go to one of your songs now.
3: Coolio.
1: Are you ready for that?
2: Is it Coolio?
1: No, it's not Coolio.
2: Thank God.
1: It's not Coolio. This is... I think it's probably worse than that. This is Chesney Hawkes, the one and only.
3: Oh, Jesus.

0: That was Chesney Hawkes, the one and the only.
1: Well, the one and only.
0: Yeah, the one and only.
2: It's not the short, the beautiful.
0: Yeah, incredible. Does anyone know what Chesney Hawkes doing these days?
2: Well, I mean, the story that I want to tell at the back of it is he was, I think he plays like the university circuit.
0: Oh, really?
1: Oh, yeah, I saw him at University Ball, or was that one when he was at one as well?
2: Yeah, it was. This would have been 2004, my first year, and he did the Freshers' Ball. And I don't understand why he's a figure of nostalgia for people my age, because that single was in 1991 when I was 6 years old.
1: Yeah.
2: So presumably everyone was like just 6-year-old Chesney Hawkes fan.
1: Because it's strong though. It's a song. And
2: it's
1: half.
2: A strong song. Yeah. But when I saw him, it was a dispiriting experience because it was in this like big venue in Newcastle, and there was like a ball pool at the back and loads of activities, and then there was the stage, and he was performing, and he did loads of weird, like, he covered Imagine for no reason. It was bizarre, and he did a load of songs, and then at one point he was like, how's everybody doing? And people went, ugh, and he went, I'm most famous for the one and only. Everyone went, yes, finally, please play it. And he went, maybe I won't play it. And somebody threw a ball from the ball pool at his head.
0: Amazing.
2: It was one of the most dispiriting things I've ever seen. He was like, no, I'll play it. No, I'll play it.
3: I'm not joking.
2: Somebody got so furious.
1: That's
2: they like were like, what?
1: That's like that bit in The Simpsons when they're talking about the Statue of Liberty.
2: Exactly.
1: We want to dedicate this song to a woman 300 feet tall, about 25 tons. This is a gigantic woman will kill us all. It's a joke.
2: I was talking about the statue. he genuinely said, like, maybe I won't play it. And someone just threw it at his head and he was like, I'm so sorry, I will absolutely play it. And he played it twice. It was truly dispiriting. Oh, topped only by the fact that I've seen Corner Shop at another university gig and people just sang Brim Full of Asher the whole time. Same thing with Top Loader and Dancing in the Moonlight.
0: Yeah.
1: Well, to be fair to Top Loader, they pushed that. That single was like about 3 or 4 times before it went large. So,
2: right,
1: you know,
2: okay.
1: They brought it on themselves.
2: They brought it on themselves. I mean, when I saw Top Loader play it, they were accompanied by the ex-Coventry City footballer Dion Dublin playing a percussive instrument he has invented called Dion's Dube. It was one of the strangest afternoons of my life.
1: I saw Dennis the Menace doing a song called Brimful of Nasher. That was very good.
0: Mate, keep them coming. It's bloody incredible. I love them.
2: That is an absolute zinger.
4: Oh, see, Rob Deere can actually play them. We've got the spoons.
2: We will rock you.
0: I don't know how, but even just playing that, Rob's made it sound better than you.
2: Rob's made it sound way better than I did.
0: Incredible.
2: Even with no practice.
1: Behind moving screens, behind those cinema screens.
0: If anyone's wondering what we're doing, that's a feature you missed out on.
2: Yeah.
0: It was incredible.
1: We're playing Brimful of Asher on the spoons.
0: We played a feature called What's Nish Playing? And

0: Yeah. I'm going to say 37. That's a thousand.
1: You're going to go with 37?
0: As a fraction, that's a thousand.
1: What are you going to go with,
2: Rob? 0.01.
0: Yeah.
2: 0.01.
0: Yeah. 0.01.
1: What do you think? What do you think?
2: I don't know. I don't know how this works. I've got no
1: say
2: a
1: number.
2: Reference.
1: A dozen. 12. 12.
2: Around
1: okay,
2: 12.
1: You're going to go with 12. Nish is going to go with 37.
0: I'm going to go with 37, yeah.
1: Okay. Producer Simon, how many do you think?
3: Seven.
1: Wow. He's going with seven. I can reveal. It got 7 retweets.
2: You already knew. You knew.
0: Simon's in.
2: You've ruined the feature by cheating at the...
0: He didn't even know.
2: Like we will rock you all over
0: that
2: again.
0: That is absolutely
1: That's why he's
0: incredible.
1: The brains of this operation.
2: Yeah, that is incredible.
0: I'm interested because somebody has actually replied saying, and Maverick had a cheeky one with your mother.
1: Yeah, well, that's in reference.
0: I don't know what that's a reference
1: Basically,
0: to.
1: Basically, this is the funniest thing about it, right? Because I'm on a show on BBC Three called Impractical Jokers, soon to be axed. the TV station, not the show. Well, probably the show too.
0: We don't know that the
1: we
0: TV
1: don't
0: know.
2: Maybe they'll still confirm. Show the show without the station. It will just kind
1: maybe
2: of float out into
0: maybe it'll
2: the
0: just be you lot doing Impractical Jokers, or as I like to call it, watch Joel look uncomfortable.
1: Yeah, exactly. That's why radio is perfect for me, because they can't hear the uncomfortableness in my voice.
0: It's a great show.
1: So
0: also starring Roisin Conti, Marek Lowood, and Paul McCaffrey.
1: Well, the best thing about it, if you go on Twitter and you type in Impractical Jokers,
0: yeah,
1: the funnest thing is to see how many different ways people spell Marek, which is another person in Impractical. His name's Marek Lowood.
0: But especially because every episode, Marek's name comes up.
1: Yeah.
0: The correct
1: all
0: spelling
1: the time.
0: Of Marek's name.
1: And so last night there was lots of Mavericks. Lots of people
0: Mavericks.
1: Think he's called Maverick.
0: Right,
1: so
0: okay.
1: That's what it's in reference to. And because Marek kissed my mum in Monday's episode. Yeah.
0: Maverick Lowood.
1: Yeah, Maverick Lowood. I think we've got a few extras. 11 favourites.
0: 11 favourites.
1: People are favouriting it more than they're...
2: Yeah,
1: they're
2: it's a shame about favourites. It's always flattering. But, you know, if it's lost you a retweet, it always feels like a shame.
1: Yes.
0: Well, it's also just one of those things where it's like, I enjoyed this, but I don't want anyone to know that I enjoyed this.
2: Yeah, I enjoyed it enough.
0: Yeah.
2: Not enough to share it.
1: Apparently, Marek Lowood is on Vicky Stone's show on Friday.
0: Oh, great. They're both great.
1: Yep. So he'll be on. So
0: tune in to FUBAR Radio.
1: Yeah, tune in to FUBAR Radio.
0: Marek Lowood and Vicky Stone.
1: Make sure everyone goes, oh my God, that guy Maverick was
0: funny. Yeah, it's Maverick, yeah.
1: There was another one.
0: I'm your wingman, Maverick.
2: Where's Goose?
1: There was Merrick as well. Merrick, as in John Merrick. That one came up a lot. Was that the Elephant Man?
2: Yeah, John Merrick.
1: Okay, I don't know where I pluck these names from in my head. I don't really know.
0: They literally pop. But the thing is, they actually have it written on the screen. What is going on with people that they can't?
2: I don't think they rate the spelling as being a wildly important thing to do.
1: It's true.
0: I made one of my infrequent television appearances over Christmas, and I was talking about the Russell Brand thing, and I said, oh, anybody who is... If Russell Brand tells you to not vote and you don't do it, it's probably for the good of democracy that those people are being weeded out, right? And somebody responded to that by tweeting, Nish Kumar is correct, Russell Brand should be Prime Minister. Thus proving my point, because they had managed to misspell the words Prime Minister and Russell.
1: Amazing. That's 3 out of 4, basically.
0: 3 out of 4. I'm impressed that they got my name right.
1: I mean, I can't say the sort of the C word is basically the only word you can't say on FUBAR Radio.
0: Oh right, okay.
1: Apparently we're being told that we can. You can say it. Simon, producer Simon, says you're allowed to say it, right?
2: Yeah, you've built it up too much now.
1: Well, so generally, I get quite nice... I don't really get many horrible messages on Twitter, because...
0: Apart from me about your moustache.
1: Apart from you, generally.
0: Joel, that moustache makes you look like a cunt.
1: Yeah. Thanks, mate.
2: That one got a lot of retweets.
1: So many. And 37,000 retweets. Everyone retweeted. So people generally don't really sort of hate on me, really.
0: Yeah.
1: Because, like, some people have, like, a really sort of adverse sort of thing, and people either love them or hate them.
0: Yeah.
1: People generally are like, oh, that guy's fine.
0: Yeah.
1: And they're all pretty nice. And I was reading through them the other day, and it was when I was doing this presenting thing, and he went, oh, that Joel guy on BBC Three is so unfunny, I actually want to stab him. Hashtag cunt. Hashtag cunt, like they were going to spread that.
2: In case there wasn't enough, let's get that discussion going.
1: Let's get that trending.
0: It's also just like, what that speaks to me, because if it had been hashtag Joel Dommett is a cunt, that would have been, let's try and get it all going. This, he like thinks, well, not enough people know that this man should be added to the official list of cunts. So we need to get it codified as a member of the cunt fraternity.
1: The cunt hashtag. There's a fake me on Twitter.
0: Is it really?
1: Yeah, it's really exciting.
2: That is exciting.
1: And he's...
0: That's why you have to have the blue tick?
1: Yeah.
0: So everyone knows it's actually you.
1: And he's spelt... My surname is D-O-M-M-E-T-T.

0: Right, and he spelled it D-O... C-U. He spelled it D-O-M-M-E-T.
1: We're T down, right?
0: And basically...
2: You're following the wrong one.
3: I'm immediately going on Twitter to find this fake Joel Domic.
0: He's incredible. And
2: He's incredible.
0: He tweets what I say, generally, and then he'll add extra stuff. So I'll be like, hey, doing a gig in Birmingham tonight. He'll be like, doing a gig in Birmingham and hanging out with Kanye West.
2: That's great.
0: Just add stuff. And then so people are like, oh my God, I want to hang out with that guy instead of the blue tick guy.
3: Yeah, the blue tick guy just seems to have a normal life.
0: Normal life.
2: Well, you shouldn't feel that you need to compete with the fake you.
0: But then I tweeted him and I went, mate, can you please stop pretending to be me? And he tweeted to me.
3: Does he have a picture of you?
0: Yes.
3: Yeah, I've got it.
0: And he tweeted me, just went, you please need to stop pretending to be me.
2: Brilliant.
0: I don't know if I'm me.
3: That is a bold move.
2: As far as we know, you are, if that helps.
0: It's unbelievable.
3: It's so weird, because he's actually like advertising. He's put stand-up comic and Impractical Joker. Here's a video of me. Sign up to my mailing list on my website for tour details.
2: He's quite good PR for
3: you. He's just advertising your... I can't see any of his tweets, but he's just genuinely advertising your life.
0: It's weird.
2: Rob Deering in San Diego is just another man called Rob Deering. He's an actual man. He isn't a turbo. He's got dogs. He's nothing.
3: Also, I hate to break this to you, Joel, but he's actually corrected the spelling of your name now. He's got double M double T.
2: Oh, nice.
0: Oh, my God.
3: He's great. He's got the correct Joel Domic.
0: He does have the correct Joel Domic.
2: Are you, Joel?
0: He's also changed the picture from recent times. Oh, mate.
3: He's obsessed with you. So stressful. I love the fact that he was just like, the amount of confidence to just turn around and go, you stop pretending to be me.
0: But he knows so much about me to the point where I'm starting to think maybe it's my mum or something.
3: Right, okay.
0: You know?
3: Your mum's something of a practical joker herself.
0: My mum does love a tweet. My mum does love a tweet. Right, I've got a good... This is one of my songs. This is one of the last songs we're going to play on our stint on FUBAR Radio. Thank you everyone for listening. This is Korn Blind. We talked about it recently in the show.
3: Yeah.
0: Oh, what a tune. It's sort of rounding things off in a way, because we started off with Papa Roach, Last Resort, and we're ending on Korn Blind. I'll tell you about it afterwards. This is Korn Blind.

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1: Well, we definitely have given radio the finger with that song.
2: We've given the concept of music the finger with that song.
1: That was Cornblind. Guys, I hope you've stuck through us with that song. I mean, that is what an incredible tune.
2: So bad.
1: Well, basically, I played it because that song...
3: I think you played it too slow, didn't you? It sounded really slow.
1: Yes, really slow. It was the song that we opened with on our gig, first ever gig. Right, and also, it's got a really... I'm gonna play you the intro through my phone, because that was a different version.
2: Right,
1: so I need you to imagine that I...
3: Yeah, play some more of that song.
1: Yeah.
3: Thanks.
1: Right, so I need you to imagine that I...
2: This is the first time Korn have ever got an encore.
1: Yeah.
2: Encore.
1: Yeah!
2: Come on,
1: guys. 7 retweets. So
2: #cunt.
1: So the intro is long, and bear in mind, I've never been on stage before. And imagine me, I'm the lead singer, can't sing. I'm stood there holding a microphone, sort of just holding it, just stood there through the whole thing. This whole thing just stood there. Imagine me just kind of waiting for the whole thing to go through.
2: Really nervous.
1: Everyone's just 14 people sat there waiting.
2: Joel Dommett's mum absolutely bricking it at the back because kids have started pushing each other.
1: Oh, no. Oh, God. So it's a long intro.
2: Yeah, it's a really long intro. I'm surprised he didn't just bottle it and run out.
1: I mean, this is the problem with it, right?
2: Right.
1: There's a bit. It comes in with, "Are you ready?" And then it goes in, right?
2: Right.
1: But I was nervous, so yeah. I came in a bit early.
3: So
1: I wasn't ready. So ready. Are you ready?
2: Did you really
1: that
2: stop
1: was what
2: yourself?
1: Happened. I stopped myself.
2: Oh, that's,
3: yeah, with a little
2: that's
3: polite
2: incredible.
3: Cough.
2: Are you ready?
1: I'm not. Are you ready?
2: I'm too ready.
1: That was incredible.
3: Went a bit too soon.
1: And then people started moshing, and that was when my mum was like, oh, no.
2: Yeah, that's when Mrs. Dommett was really concerned.
1: I was annoyed because there was only 14 people there, and that's not enough people to crowd surf.
2: Yeah, that's definitely not enough people to crowd surf.
1: Because when you crowd surf for 14 people...
3: I saw Dave Gorman crowd surf on 9
1: once. Oh, really?
2: Oh, really?
3: It had to be quite a supportive crowd.
1: Yeah.
3: Well,
1: because then it feels kind of a bit sort of funereal.
2: I've seen Ben Targe crowd surf on an audience of about 15 people.
1: Yeah.
2: He's a little lad.
1: He's
2: so
1: a tiny man.
2: Fine. Yeah. I mean, I did a crowd surfing race with Ben Targe and the people dropped me. So, you know.
1: We've just got some lovely visitors into the show. We've got Ellie Taylor and Simon Fielder who are on starting at 4:00. Hey, guys.
4: Hi. It's really hot in here.
1: What happens when you put 3 men in a room.
4: It's actually genuinely like a sauna.
1: Testosterone
4: genuinely
1: heats.
4: That sweaty.
2: Yeah.
5: So musky.
1: Yeah.
4: It is, isn't it?
2: You're lucky any of us are wearing clothes.
1: Yeah, because we were just going to strip off.
5: You've
1: yeah,
5: heard
1: yeah.
5: our show before.
1: We just played Korn Blind.
5: Yeah, I walked in and I heard.
1: Yeah.
5: I was very excited.
1: And are you ready for your show?
5: 100%.
1: You're good.
5: I'm literally. It's a Korn song.
1: It's a Korn song. We loved Korn. We loved Korn.
4: We really enjoyed the juxtaposition with the Rick Astley.
1: Yeah,
4: it was really good.
1: We played Chesney Hawks beforehand, and then we went to Korn Blind.
5: Perfect.
1: That's the kind of show you've walked in on, guys.
2: Yeah, that's right.
5: Like that was my perfect DJ set.
1: Thanks.
2: That's exactly. You're the middle point in the Venn diagram of Korn and Chesney
1: yes.
2: Hawks.
1: You literally fit it all.
2: That's perfect. That's exactly how to describe Cy Fielder.
5: That's my Edinburgh poster. It's just that Venn diagram. My face.
1: In a tiny bit. In the middle. What should we expect from your show when you come on at 4:00?
4: Just amazingness, really.
5: Just some hot shenanigans. We've just spent 10 minutes in the kitchen climbing into cupboards and taking
4: photos.
5: Pictures.
1: Wow.
4: It's a very
1: well prepped.
5: So that should work on radio.
2: Great.
4: There's an enormous Nescafe tin that we had a lot of fun with.
5: We've just been eating spoons of coffee, basically. We've really overexcited.
1: Wow. Oh, we played the spoons today on the show.
5: I did catch a glimpse of that from the other room.
1: Yeah.
4: I thought we were running low on material. Now, this is exceptional.
1: We are.
5: You've got a really good musician here. Do you know that?
1: Yeah. We are scraping the barrel.
3: I'm credible. I am credible.
2: Yeah,
1: I was supposed to say incredible musician, but I missed out the in. We've got a credible musician, Rob Deering.
5: Yeah, he's credible.
1: Yeah, he's credible.
3: I'm also credible as a Hulk. You know, I am a credible Hulk.
1: Yeah.
3: When I get cross, I'm, you know, I'm sort of mildly beefy.
2: You sort of slightly tear the top of your shirt.
3: You can believe it. You can believe it could have happened.
5: Mildly beefy. Like a shit lasagna.
3: Yeah, that's right.
1: Or anything from Tesco's.
5: Horsey.
2: Oh, Iceland. Iceland. You were thinking of Iceland.
5: We did it. We were all in the same
1: guys,
5: boat.
1: Yeah. We went through a fun thing of like what I should tweet earlier. We were thinking of what I should tweet.
2: In a new feature we call Think We've Scraped the Barrel, Think Again.
1: Yes.
3: You've asked a lot of us this afternoon, haven't
1: we? We've done so much fun stuff.
4: Yeah. So what have you tweeted? Or what kind
1: this
4: of
1: is what
4: was
1: I tweeted,
4: subject?
1: Right. Basically, we went through I've got 136 tweets in my drafts.
5: Wow.
4: Oh my god.
1: Yeah.
5: Wow.
1: And so we went through them.
5: Live tweeting on air.
1: Yeah. Right. And so we went through them and sort of ones I just needed to sort of
5: workshop
1: them.
5: On live radio.
1: Yeah. And the one we went for was the truth hurts. And the truth is I just stood on a rake.
5: All right.
2: Yeah, right. See, now the thing is, you hadn't been beaten down by the previous 15 tweets. Right. That was the best
3: that
2: of
3: was
2: the
3: bunch. Relief, the relief
2: distance.
3: When we heard that
1: I'll give you an example of some of the other ones.
5: I want to hear some of the...
1: This isn't even a joke. This isn't even a joke. This is just an observation. Okay, ready for this. This is an example of something from my drafts in my tweets folder. In Japan, the cast of Les Miserables are all Japanese.
2: Are you having a nervous breakdown, Joe?
5: It's like someone will discover that after you die and they'll go, well, this does explain the drug overdose.
2: Yeah.
4: Were you drunk when you wrote that?
1: No, perfectly sober, mate. That's the problem. 136 sober tweets.
5: That haven't even gone out.
1: Fully sober tweets.
5: Incredible.
1: There's so many of them, but they're all terrible. It's just, you know.
4: How many retweets did that one get about the rake?
1: Actually, got a few more. We had 7 when it was after
4: 7?
1: It. Yeah. But now it's gone up. It's gone up, guys. It's gone up to 9 retweets, 15 favourites.
2: One of them is me, and
5: nine retweets is a great day for me.
2: Yeah, 9 retweets is a great day.
5: That is unbelievable.
2: For me.
1: Well, I've got 37,000 followers.
3: Yeah, 37,000, so that's 1, 9, 4. I can't do the math.
1: Oh, I think I might have more. Wait.
2: God. This is cracking.
1: No, 9 retweets, 15. Really good radio. Still stuck on it.
4: I don't understand why people favourite tweets.
1: I don't understand
4: it
1: either.
5: Hate it.
4: Unless it's like to keep some information that you might need later, like the address of a bar. But if it's like, like a joke,
5: guys, if anyone knows the address of a bar, please tweet me.
2: That's
5: like the worst use of
2: Twitter. You talked about this. What kind of bar just tweets its own address? That's the most
4: mundane one. That's what.
1: Because you tweeted, Sofield tweeted something about like, oh, I don't understand why people favourite tweets, and my favourite is the only thing I've ever favourited.
5: Yeah.
1: It was really fun.
5: Thanks very much.
1: It was really fun. I'm really excited for your show, guys.
4: It should be.
1: Is it show busy, right? Is it show busy?
4: It's loosely show busy.
5: It's like the marshmallow of radio.
4: I bought some marshmallows today. Yeah. Yeah. Did you know 4 marshmallows, there's 20% of your daily sugar allowance?
1: I mean, that's not bad.
4: So you're going to eat 16.
1: Yeah, but why don't you just say 20 and then you'd have 100%?
2: I don't know. Many people are like, well, I've had 4 marshmallows. That's the end of my marshmallow intake. Like, not 4 is like, well, that's the start
5: of it. Touch paper
2: that's me warming up my marshmallow eating.
5: Diabetes marathon.
2: Yeah, exactly. Yeah.
5: Yeah.
1: That's incredible.
3: Marshmallows make me think of the Stay Puft Marshmallow Man and Harold Ramis, the late great Harold Ramis.
1: That's another person I have no idea what you're talking about.
2: These
1: guys keep talking about people like Morrissey. Who the hell's Morrissey?
4: God, he sounds like me. This is brilliant.
2: Well, I don't understand. We've spent an hour trying to figure out how Joel got a job in music television. The man has absolutely no idea. He pronounced Hawkwind, Hawkwind.
5: To be fair, have
2: and
5: you
2: then didn't
5: MTV?
2: Know who Janis Joplin was.
1: There's no music on it. Don't know anything about music, but oh my God, I could talk about the Geordie Shore forever. Right?
5: There's your answer.
4: Simon had to explain who the Clash were to me the other day.
2: Oh, good Lord.
4: We're going to get on really well, Joel.
1: We should
4: do a show together. It would just be all...
2: It would just be you two being confused
1: about
2: all music.
1: Here's the clish-closh.
2: Here come the Beatles.
1: It was only until recently that I realised that Beatles is not spelt the same as Beatles.
2: Oh, good Lord, Joel.
3: To be fair, the Monkees are misspelt in tribute to the Beatles and there's no wordplay there at all.
2: No.
3: The Beatles is beat and Beatles. Yeah. Beat's like drum beat and the Monkees is like, monkeys. Oh, we spelt it wrong.
1: Yeah. They didn't get it.
3: They had a plan. They didn't
5: get it. Rob Deering is a bloody font of knowledge.
1: He is.
5: Exceptional.
1: He is.
3: I'm thinking more font. Font is in a church, isn't it, when you want to christen a baby? Yeah. You know, not to be pedantic, but.
5: I'll dip your head in it.
3: I'll dip your head in it.
4: I think that is the official phrase, though, isn't it? It's the font of knowledge.
5: I think it is. Am I wrong?
2: I thought you were going to say, I'll dip your head in it was the official phrase.
1: Yeah, the official phrase
2: is
1: I'll dip your head in it.
5: Yeah.
1: You
5: dip your head in knowledge.
1: Yeah. Get that in a t-shirt.
2: Yeah.
1: Guess what's going to be our last song without looking at the thing?
5: Well, is it something.
2: Robert actually tried to
5: like,
2: cue it up, but it was scuppered through Joel's lack of knowledge about anything related to pop culture.
1: It's incredible.
5: I hope it's Papa Roach Last Resort.
1: We've already played that, mate. We opened with it. What a tune. What a tune.
5: Is it Teppy Crazy Legs?
1: No, it's not, because I thought I did enough of that. So it's kind of like, this is middle fun ground.
2: It's the main theme from a film directed by Harold Ramis, who passed away very sadly last week.
3: Burst marshmallows.
2: Yeah.
1: So we are playing Ghostbusters.
4: Oh, wow.
1: Ray Parker Jr.
2: Incredible. Great song. Great film.
1: Thank you so much for listening to us.
2: Thank you very much,
1: like,
2: everyone.
1: You both. You too.
4: I've enjoyed every
5: we've
4: minute.
5: Done all the listenership, right?
1: Thanks, guys. We've been Joel Dommett and Nish Kumar and Rob Deering just talking about songs with stories, isn't it?
2: Thanks for coming in, Rob.
1: Pleasure. It's been a pleasure. We'll see you next time. And next up is Simon Fielder and Ellie Taylor with Showbiz Fun Times.

0: Nussbaum.
1: Have you had any failures with your money?
2: Spent money on a designer handbag and literally that designer went, got cancelled maybe like a week or two after, so it's in my house and I've never worn it out.
1: That's really sad, but that could be like a unique masterpiece, right? That is one of a kind. They don't make it anymore, so you can...
2: No, they still make it, but I just don't... Maybe the time of cancellation is probably past now, but at that time, I remember what I just bought it. I said to my sister, I was like, can I wear this out? She's like, Ola, how are you? No.
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5: The controversial early prisoner release scheme begins today, with hundreds of offenders set to walk free. Around 5,000 will be released in stages as part of the plan to tackle the prison overcrowding crisis. Pia Sinner is from the Prison Reform Trust. She told us overcrowding in prisons is stopping offenders accessing the support they need to stop offending in the future.
6: You are trying to protect current victims through having these exemptions, but you're not necessarily protecting future victims, because it means that people will come out of the prison system not really addressing their offending behaviour needs, which is a different but equally challenging problem.
5: Broadcaster and campaigner Dame Esther Ranson has died aged 86. She became a household name hosting That's Life for 21 years before founding the children's charity Childline and later the Silver Line, supporting older people facing loneliness. Chris Sherwood is the CEO of the NSPCC.
7: Through her efforts, more than 6 million children across the UK have had support from Childline. We are so proud of everything that she achieved for children and young people, and we'll take her work forward in the months and years ahead.
5: The UK government will look at how to keep Britain safe on flights after a pilot stabbed his colleague and tried to crash a plane bound for Israel. That's according to a Treasury minister. The Fly Dubai plane, travelling from the UAE to Tel Aviv and carrying dozens of passengers, was forced to make an emergency landing in Saudi Arabia. Officials in Tennessee failed to put a woman to death yesterday despite administering two doses of a lethal drug. Krista Gayle Pike had been sentenced for a murder she committed in 1995 when she was 18 and would have been the first woman executed in Tennessee in more than 200 years. And a new digital tracking system for every load of rubbish that waste sites receive will leave criminals nowhere to hide. That's what the government says as the scheme goes live. It's hoped the scheme will replace a paper-based system that officials say allowed criminals to bury evidence. That's the latest from Radio News Hub. I'm Holly Hughes.
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16: Hello, and welcome back to Pulse of the Nation here on FUBAR Radio, live on your internet devices and other such radio listening mediums. We have a great show in store for you today. We have not one, not two, not three, but four fantastic guests. Yes, joining me in the studio, my wonderful co-host Carly Smallman will be with me in just a moment. Down the line, we have a viral sensation from the heart of the lockdown days. You may remember this iconic cry.
17: Sugar!
16: Yes, we'll be joined by Sandra Hanna, perhaps better known for the name of her gorgeous African grey parrot, Chanel. We'll be talking to her just after the break. Then we'll also have a quick chat with Sapan Verma, a brilliant Indian comedian who's coming over to the Soho Theatre the 27th to the 31st of May this week. So go along, go see him. And then we'll have Rachel Fairbairn. Yes, Northern comedy powerhouse Rachel Fairbairn will be joining us, host of many a great podcast, All Killer No Filler, Glad Rags, and all that sort of stuff. She's absolutely brilliant, and we'll have her in about 20, 30 minutes, so stay tuned. But for now, we start, as we always do, with some headlines, some news. We start, of course, with the end of the football season. You can rejoice if you hate football that the Premier League is over. It concluded with Liverpool champions. I love football. And sometimes people are surprised by that, that I am a gay football fan. I'm a gay football fan, which, of course, means I can sing It's Coming Home. So long as it's the tune of Diana Ross, that's the only stipulation there. Now, the thing I find about football, though, is it does sort of highlight some of the inequalities in UK society. Certainly, there's a north-south divide in terms of infrastructure, in terms of available resources. Because I go to the football every week. I support AFC Bournemouth, and I see these northern football fans. They come to Bournemouth and they earnestly ask every week, "Is this a library?" Is this like, they don't know, they've never seen one, they don't know what a library is. It's very heartbreaking, but we'll have to wait till August for the Premier League to resume and I can get back to some more football banter, which I'm sure you've come to expect from me here on Pulse of the Nation. Now, I start with a bit of lightheartedness because the rest of this stuff is, I'll be honest, pretty depressing. Although ridiculous as well, Nigel Farage this morning deserves no airtime, so we won't talk about him. But we will instead talk about one of his reform councillors, Sean Matthews, who this week, and I don't have a joke for this, I'm just going to genuinely say what he said, has suggested that transgenderism has a root cause in circumcision, and that because parents chop off their boys' foreskins, they're obviously halfway there, and that's why they want to become girls now. That's not a joke. That's genuinely what Reform Councillor Sean Matthews tweeted. So I'm just going to put that out there. That deserves no joke, no punchline. That is funny and ridiculous in its own right. Okay, maybe a bit more lighthearted, actually. A Norwegian man, known by Johan Helberg, made headlines as a cargo ship ran aground in his back garden in Trondheim. He slept through the occasion, and a neighbour had to come and knock on his door and let him know that this massive, 100-foot container ship had parked up in his garden and run aground. And it was just so calm and so chill. And it's just so funny because that wouldn't happen in the UK. If a UK neighbour had a cargo ship park in their garden, if you'd go onto the Facebook forums, they'd all be losing their minds about it. You go to Spotted Trondheim and it'd be like, anyone seeing this cargo ship going round? I think they're stealing dogs. Oh, probably full of immigrants. I bet it's Keir Starmer's fault. Do they have a licence for that? I'd be reading our deeds. I don't think you're allowed a cargo ship in your garden. Absolutely, that is the state of the UK at the moment. We could not have something so lighthearted and gentle happen like that. And we are heading to, I'm spending a lot of time on Facebook. I don't know why. I'm a 25-year-old man. I have no right to be on Facebook. I shouldn't be on Facebook. But nonetheless, there I am. And I'll be honest, most of my generation and most of the liberty-minded people have left Facebook because they value their mental health and sanity. So it's just becoming worse and worse. And I'm reading all these comments and it's coming up to Pride Month and there's a lot of hate against Pride Month. And I want to rally you against it. I want to steel you against it, that Facebook and the online comments, they may be emboldened right now, but they are not necessarily the majority. And you have to appreciate also there is an overexposure to Pride Month at the moment because what happens is every June, every Pride Month, and it's going to come, it's started already, every company wants in on the action. They want that pink pound, that Dorothy dollar, right? That's what they want. And that's genuinely what it's called, but I'm not making these terms up. So what they do, it's pretty genius marketing, is they stick a rainbow on every single product and they just expect us to fall for it. As if we're going, a rainbow. Maybe I'll get a mortgage with NatWest, right? It's foolish, okay? Don't fall for this corporate pride. I don't believe in it. I think if you're a company and you want to support the Pride movement, you have to make proper changes. You have to make proper donations, You have to make wholesale differences, Halifax, rename yourselves. Halifags, something like that, Holland and Bareback. Five Guys, well, that one's all right, actually. But you get the point, I don't buy corporate pride just because a company has a rainbow on it. Have a look at what they actually do and what they actually support. Support grassroots. Go to your local pride parade. And please know that there are people out there that are on the right side of history. It's not all the doom and gloom of the Facebook commenters. And we end, as we do every week, with a parking story. Yes, this is a parking story that's not necessarily got me mad. Actually, I'm quite happy to see this town suffer. Maybe that's aggressive, but we'll see. This is from Guildford, the discounted parking scheme coming to Guildford Town Centre. They're trying to encourage people into Guildford. And I get it. Why would anyone want to go to Guildford? I've gigged all over this country. We have comedians come into the radio show every single week. You can ask any one of these comedians. In fact, I'll ask my guest today. And they'll say the same thing about Guildford. Guildford does not deserve joy. It is a miserable, rancid place. Guildford is just proof that money does not buy happiness, just an aga and a tolerance for marital affairs. So yes, I understand why they're trying to push towards some free parking there in Guildford. And God bless those in the Surrey corridor doing their best to sort of introduce some liberal acceptance and love into the region. And for now, I'll bring in my brilliant co-host, Carly Smallman, hello.
14: Hello, thanks so much for having me.
16: A pleasure. I just kept catching you in my periphery, and I'm like, I forgot to brief Carly that this bit is always awkward.
14: You're just ranting away.
16: Yeah, I really. This week was more ranty than usual. Normally,
14: I liked it.
16: Thank you.
14: I've
16: okay.
14: never seen you like that. Every time we've hung out, you've been so jolly.
16: I'm a jolly man. But what it is I'm on Facebook all the time, and all these comments are just making me so angry.
14: Oh, I know. Facebook's a pit. It's an absolute pit. And I'm like middle aged. I'm the target audience. For Facebook. And sometimes it's even worse when you see like your friend's slightly older husbands having a go at the boats, and all that vibe. It's no good.
16: This thing about like, oh, I don't know why the government should be against illegal immigration. It's like, yeah, it's illegal.
14: Yeah.
16: It's against the law. The truth is, the immigration you don't like isn't illegal. That's the problem.
14: The immigration they don't like is just brown people.
16: Yeah,
14: exactly. That's what it is.
16: Exactly. If somebody's truly an illegal immigrant, guess what? They're not stealing from the state because they're not on record.
14: Yeah, they're not part
16: of the
14: state.
16: They can't take anything. Yeah, yeah.
14: Exactly that. It drives me mad.
16: I know. Do you Facebook lurk, or are you just like out of there?
14: I am a lurker. I never post, and I always watch. I have a few friends, family members, even people that work with us in comedy who are every day posting a little excerpt from their mental breakdown. Oh. And I have to say, I like to read them.
16: They're entertaining.
14: Yeah, like not in like a spiteful way, like a schadenfreude way, but I just... Now that I'm married, I don't really have any gossip of my own, so I have to thrive on outside gossip.
16: It's been a very dry couple of years, actually.
14: Oh, it's boring as all
16: it
14: hell.
16: Really
14: Do you remember
16: is.
14: How great lockdown was?
16: Lockdown
14: and there
16: was fantastic.
14: We were all having mental breakdowns, and we were all posting those tearful videos on social media that we now mock. I'm like, oh my God, what a loser, crying on social media. But back
16: that
14: then...
16: That was all of us.
14: All of us, and we weren't even ashamed. We were there with our banana bread, crying our eyes out.
16: Yeah, maybe there's too much shame nowadays. We should take away the shame so that we can... I don't know. I don't know what the solution is. I think we should all just delete the internet.
14: Yeah, I think so too. Yeah, my husband and I were talking about this actually. We were saying how, do you remember when the internet, like social media first came onto the internet, and we were like, this is amazing. Mm. It's going to bring everyone so close together. And actually what it's done is the opposite, because of all the polarizing views out there, you know, the culture wars stuff. It's done the exact opposite of what we were all so excited about when Tom added us as his first friend on MySpace.
16: Oh, how far we've fallen since the days of Tom on MySpace.
14: Oh, bless him, Tom.
16: I know, it's really heartbreaking. I all I can say is, you know, find real people, touch grass, get out there, you know, have some lovely...
14: I'm
16: so buoyed by being in your presence.
14: Oh, same.
16: You know, we talk about this all the time, but when we're in green rooms, it's like, sometimes you get in a green room, it's just, you know, it's an old white guy just whittering on about, oh, the circuit used to be amazing.
14: In 1990, I could do 10 jonglers one after the other.
16: Yeah,
14: you're just like, oh, give it a rest.
16: So draining, but always gigging with you, it's just a joy.
14: It's always fun, isn't it?
16: And I've come out of my rant, and, you know, we're about 2 minutes away from my rant now, and I'm completely in a different headspace.
14: Yeah, look at you. You've changed your posture.
16: I'm glowing.
14: Your expression, you're glowing.
16: Thank you, yeah. Now, you mentioned your husband there very, very aptly. I can segue here, a bit of professional radio for you.
14: Oh, that was very professional.
16: Thank you. Into your own podcast. Yes, My Partner Has No Taste.
14: I've started a podcast with my husband because we realised that we have nothing in common, including what films we like. So it's always a bit of a battle, and I'm sure that anyone in a couple listening to this may have experienced this. It's always a bit of a battle trying to pick the film that evening because our tastes are so different. So the only way we could think to get to watch our own films was to create a podcast around it. It's called My Partner Has No Taste, and each week one of us will pick the movie night that we're going to have at home, and then we review our partner's film choice to decide whether they have any taste or not. And that's basically the whole premise.
16: It's a great... Well, first of all, you're just such lovely company. But also, it's so interesting and entertaining. And it's so funny to me how obvious who's... If you're just scrolling through, you're like, oh, yeah, that's Rich, that's Carly, that's Rich, that's Carly.
14: Oh, yeah.
16: I mean, the last two you did is... Today, we're tackling Carly's aversion to gore. Today, we're tackling Rich's aversion to musicals.
14: Yes.
16: Oh, very different sides of the coin there.
14: Very different. It's really fun recording it as well, because it's one of the few podcasts that I'm involved with that I get to record sitting on my sofa.
16: Oh, the dream.
14: Yeah. Cup of tea at the coffee table, leaning hunched over the mics. Oh, it's perfect.
16: Hey, look, God bless Fubo Radio. Please keep me an employee. I love this radio station. But if you could relocate to North Portsmouth, that would be really bloody convenient for me, actually.
14: Specifically, your living room would be ideal.
16: Yeah, actually, if you could sit up in my living room, I'd love that. Thank you. Yeah, that's a dream. Because you do a couple of other podcasts. Well, Love, Hex and Magic.
14: Yep, I do that one with Wendy Wason.
16: Yeah.
14: And it's niche. I'm going to say it's niche. It's a podcast about witchcraft and witchy woo-woo because we both love it. So we have guests on and they teach us all they know. And then we also do deep dives into various topics like candle magic or the lunar cycles. And basically, I'm a very witchy person. I think I... You know, during lockdown when everyone had a crisis, I was like, I need to get back to the earth. I need to get back to the magic of the world and the magic of my ancestors before me. And I love tarot reading. So that's kind of... But then since lockdown, it's full on. It's spells. It's manifestation.
16: Oh, pop her into it.
14: Oh, yeah.
16: I'm very adjacent to all of this stuff. My mum really believes in it. And like, she grew up in Dorset. So like sort of that sort of gypsy traveller hexing stuff. She really likes all that stuff.
14: She
16: really
14: loves a hex.
16: She doesn't love the hex, but she really heavily believes in a hex. You know, never upset a gypsy woman.
14: Oh my
16: That's
14: goodness,
16: sort of what she
14: no.
16: Really
14: don't upset the traveller ladies.
16: Yeah, yeah.
14: Yeah. My sister used to go out with a guy who his granny was a traveller.
16: Yeah.
14: And when my sister and her boyfriend had a really messy breakup, my sister's life went to shit for about 2 years. Stuff not surrounded the breakup. I think his nan put a hex on her. I really do.
16: I there's something about it. I've never like come face to face with it. I've had a few like ghosty experiences.
14: Oh, love that. Oh, we should get you on the podcast.
16: happily. But yeah, she's really into it. And we've got a tarot deck that used to be my granddad's who died, and it's amongst his you know paraphernalia that he's left. And
14: I'll teach you to read it if you like.
16: Yeah, I'd love that. Am I allowed? Is there not a sort of etiquette around using someone else's tarot deck?
14: I don't believe in that. I know some people are like, you must be gifted a tarot deck.
16: Yeah.
14: But if that was the case, no, I would have never had one because no one fucking buys me anything.
16: Well, look, we're heading into a break now, but as we're in this world of sort of palm reading and mystique, what's your prediction for the show? How do you think it's going to go?
14: I think it's going to go amazingly, and I'm loving the strong female energy of the upcoming guests coming up. So I feel like we've blessed it with our sacred feminine
16: ways.
14: We've
16: got a powerful woman coming up, and just after that, we'll be doing our scam call feature again. We'll be calling a scammer, seeing if we can get them to hang up. We'll be talking to Sapan Verma, but straight after the break, we're talking to the iconic Sandra Hanna, who you may recognise from this audio snippet.
17: Please, everyone, share this. Me parents just flew away on me gun. Chanel! Her name's Chanel.
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18: The issues that we have, or the thoughts and feelings that we have around our weight, a lot of them come from our mums. 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And I remember and my auntie, who's now in her 70s, she still talks about, you know, how thin she is or isn't. She compares my body type to her body type, to my cousins. You know, she still has that kind of obsession.
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19: Is the sound of your mates alive? Is getting to more gigs this year and the next? Is the sound of saying, I got you, mate? Is the sound of mates enjoying even more of this? Is the sound of mates getting home instead of here? 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
2: 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And then he said, I'm just sorry if this is offensive to you. 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
16: So, joining me down the line, a lovely woman named Sandra Hanna, although she perhaps is better known by her pet's name. Hello, Sandra, how are you?
3: Okay, thank you very much. How are you?
16: I'm very good, thank you. Yes, you've brought a lot of joy into this Zoom window. You're a bundle of energy. And for those of you who can't see, which obviously is a radio medium, all of you, behind you is a cage with the infamous animal in it, I hope.
3: It is.
16: Can you tell me their name? Yes, this is the famous African grey parrot, Chanel, who went missing in 2020, flew towards the canal, and you filmed yourself screaming into the sky, calling after her. What? Tell us about that day. What had happened? What led to that moment?
3: So it was lockdown. So the only place we could go was in our garden, wasn't it? With six people. So we brought Chanel out in the cage, was having a barbecue, and I kept checking all the ways she can get out. Thought you were locked. The next minute, the neighbour started drilling and this water bill just flew open and she flew over my head.
16: Oh, my goodness.
3: And I thought, what do you do? She's a bird. I can't run after her. Yeah. So I thought, social media, everyone will be out in the back garden. Someone's got to see her.
16: So that you just thought, if I put this out right now, somebody will report where Chanel has gone. You thought it just spread quick enough. What happened? We'll come back to the infamous video in a moment. But what happened then? How did you relocate Chanel?
3: So that day I was getting stupid messages. My daughter was getting harassed. They were all saying, I found your penny. It was a pigeon.
16: Yeah.
3: loads of horrible, nasty stuff. And then we got this one the next day saying, I've got your parrot. And she sent a picture of it on her arm and I just seen it and knew it was Chanel and she messaged me and said, can you come and get it?
16: Yeah, that's amazing. I suppose, unlike if a cat goes missing and goes, is this your cat? There's quite a lot of cats to choose from. I can't imagine there are a lot of African grey parrots roaming free.
3: Well, there is now, though, isn't there? They've all followed suit.
16: Yeah. Have you noticed a trend, an uptick in African grey?
3: Yeah. After the issue went, I had a load of messages saying, my bird's gone missing, can you do a video? And I still get them now.
16: Yeah, well, do you like Cameo and that sort of stuff then?
3: Yeah, I do Cameo and anyone who wants a video, cheering up, birthdays, whatever.
16: Yeah. Well, I'd recommend it for cheering up because you're an absolutely infectious a bundle of energy. I love it. But yeah, go back to the video then. You and your daughter are screaming, Chanel. It's very sort of EastEnders in a way, the drama of it all. what did you appreciate at the time? Obviously, you're quite distraught in the video. You've lost your beloved parrot, but did you appreciate at the time that it was quite funny?
3: Yeah. Oh my god. Because if I wouldn't have got it back, then probably not. No.
16: Yes. Yeah.
3: But yeah, because we got it back, I thought it's at the power of social media is amazing because she's a bird flying in the sky, and I got it back twice, not just once, twice.
16: Twice. That is very impressive. Is Chanel aware of her fame? Has she seen a change in lifestyle?
3: Yeah, I think she is. She's a little diva. She likes to do what she wants when she wants.
16: Good. I'm glad. She's just so calm and chill. I love her. Is she quite talkative?
3: Yes.
16: Yeah.
3: Doesn't usually shut up.
16: I wish you could see what I'm seeing, dear listener. She's just hanging out in the background. She's having a great time. I wonder, obviously, like, you know, we've had a lot of social media stars and people have gone viral sort of unexpectedly on the show. Have you been able to monetize Chanel's fame? Have you been able to, because, you know, loads of people you've had eyes on you and, you know, you deserve some sort of kickback. Have you been able to make that happen?
3: Yes, certain things I have, yes.
16: Good, I'm glad.
3: Like, look, someone's just asked me to apply for a new series coming out. I can't say what it is.
16: Ooh.
3: But yeah, I'm going to apply for that, so yes.
16: Good, I'm very glad, yeah. Yeah, we've had a few. We had Kev Riley, who was, I don't remember the guy in Come Dine With Me, who put the whole whisk in his mouth. And you know, he's saying loads of people have made money off of him, but he's not seen a penny of it. You know,
3: I didn't make anything off Chanel. Anything I made from this morning went to the people who found Chanel.
16: Oh, that's very sweet. You gave them a reward.
3: Well, if it wasn't for them, I wouldn't have got it back. So, and then everyone else made like merchandise. There's like t-shirts, shower curtains, shower caps with my crying face on.
16: The shower cap with your crying face. Did anything catch your eye? Were you like, oh, I know that's stealing from me, but it is pretty good.
3: Oh, I thought it was hilarious.
16: Yeah, that is fun. Nice.
3: I'm going to shower and see my scary face.
16: Well, I wouldn't possibly want to comment, but it brings to mind the psycho shower scene. It's sort of similar levels of. Oh, amazing! So, what are you up to? What do you do now? Well, now you've post COVID, post Chanel fame. What are you doing these days?
3: So I'm doing extra work. I was in the city as ours.
16: Mm-hmm.
3: I just try and keep up with that. But then at the moment, I haven't really done any, and I'm trying to focus on doing my garden. I've just literally been the tip three times. But then I'm just waiting. I don't apply for things. I wait for them to contact me, and then
16: yeah. No, I think that's a good attitude to have. I think you know, pre-COVID, I mean, I work in comedy and we were all scrambling for everything. And I think there is a shift now post-COVID that we're like, no, what will come in, and if you want me, great, and if you don't, then I'm not going to beg for you. So I
3: yes, everything happens for a reason.
16: Yeah, exactly. Yes, you might have been distressing to lose Chanel, but obviously it's been such a big part of your life now.
3: Nice. Oh, it has.
16: How old is Chanel?
3: And I think people think your name is actually Chanel.
16: Yeah. Every time I got a message through from Kieran, like, we're talking to Sandra Hanna, it was always bracket Chanel on the message.
3: Yeah. I should have got my name changed, shouldn't I?
16: Yeah. I see you got some tattoos there as well. Do you have a parrot tattoo? There you go, Chanel. Beautiful. Was that everything happens for a reason, Chanel? That's great.
3: Yes.
16: Did you get that poke after the video?
3: Yeah.
16: Amazing. Nice. Oh, cool. Well, this might be tempting fate too much. Is there any way we could hear from Chanel? Is it possible to make her talk?
3: She doesn't shut up. What'd you say? As soon as you speak to her, she won't. She's like a naughty kid.
16: She really is a diva.
3: What are these? Hello. What'd you say? No. She actually says, would you like a pistachio?
16: Would you like a pistachio?
3: That's what she says.
16: Oh, yeah. We caught just a little hello there, which is at least a nice outing from Chanel. She's enjoying a pistachio right now. I'll talk you through it, listener. Chanel, she's reaping the rewards of her viral fame.
3: Okay.
16: She flew down to the canal. Sandra finally rescued her. And now she's back safe in the cage. And I guess my final question is that cage now secure? Is it bolted down? Good. I'm very glad.
3: Absolutely.
16: Well, this has been what a joy. It's been really nice to talk to you, and it's been completely unexpected. I didn't know which direction we were going to go in. You never know what's going to happen in life. As you say, everything happens for a reason, and I'm very glad we got to speak to you. Thank you.
3: Oh, me too.
16: Cheers, Sandra. Take care.
3: You too, bye guys.
16: Bye. The brilliant, charismatic, wonderful Sandra Hanna there. What a woman. We're joined now in the studio, as well as my co-host Carly Smallman. I'm Andrew White. And we have early here, a keen bean, the lovely Rachel Fairburn. Hello.
5: Thanks for having me.
16: Now, you were familiar with this...
5: Chanel!
16: You knew
5: very
16: of...
5: Very much so.
16: Yeah, yeah. And you told us that you had a parrot.
5: I did. When I was growing up, we had a parrot, and it was my grandparents' parrot, Freddie, and it was an African grey. And he was brought home by my uncle from the Merchant Navy, because at the time you could bring
6: exotic animal trade was rife.
5: You swap things. Wherever you went, you swap things with people and do trading. And
6: what did you swap for the parrot?
5: I think it was a top hat. Something mad like that. Like a top hat or a tail suit. In Africa, and they gave him a parrot. Freddie... has had his wings clipped. It was, of course, very cruel, but he did speak African because that's where he was far from.
16: Yeah.
5: And he brought back to Manchester, lucky Freddie. And we had him. I mean, we had him for my gran had him for like 40 years, maybe.
6: Wow.
5: And he was a very good mimic. Obviously, he was a parrot. He was very friendly. But I think now I'm too old to have a parrot because you shouldn't get one if it's going to outlive you.
6: Yeah, they live for like 100 years or something, don't they?
5: They live a long, long time, so they get very attached to people.
16: I worry about this because I've just got two new kittens.
5: Oh,
6: I don't think they'll outlive you.
16: They won't outlive me, but I do worry about like if anything happens. Like, well, first of all, they're not attached to me yet. They're still very, very nervous and anxious.
5: Oh.
16: But I get this like parental like, what will happen to my kitties if I die?
5: Oh. Yeah. They'll eat you. That's what.
16: Yeah, yeah.
6: Yeah.
16: Well, breakfast wasn't starting, so let's get on his face, shall we? Well, Rich, thank you for joining us. You have lots of wonderful stuff coming up. You're a queen of the audio medium, may I say. Also a fantastic comic with lots of podcasts. Harper Vale, storytelling podcast. You've got Glad Rags with Paul McCaffrey.
5: Indeed.
16: All Killer No Filler with Kiri Pritchard-McLean. Yes. There is so much Rachel Fairbairn content out there. Go devour it all. She's absolutely fantastic.
5: Thank you.
16: And especially, go watch Showgirl, your new special, coming out with 800 Pound Gorilla. You can already get early access, but if not, if you want to wait to the 4th of June, it comes out live on YouTube.
5: It does, yeah.
16: Well, there you go.
5: It's very thorough, that. I enjoyed that.
16: Thank you very much.
6: It looks like a rundown of your whole life.
5: Yeah,
6: I loved
5: do
6: it.
5: Do all my admin for my life.
16: I do so much research for this show, and I find out stuff about people I've known for ages that I'm like, oh, it feels weird that I have this Wikipedia entry of my mate now. It's
5: everything.
6: It'd be really handy to just have you sort of follow me around at a party, and when I don't want to speak to anyone or tell anyone about myself, you just give a bio and then I just fuck off.
5: That'd be amazing.
16: Carnish Mormon co-founded Bring Your Own Baby Comedy and has actually played the Hammersmith Apollo, right? Oh, fantastic. Well, yes, go check out Showgirl, not least for the fantastic outfit as well as the brilliant comedy.
6: Oh, what do you wear?
5: I had a jumpsuit made.
6: Oh, nice.
5: Because I'm 5 foot, if that, let's be honest. And I've discovered now that I either have to wear children's clothes or just have something made.
6: Nice.
5: And I had it made, and it's cheaper than you think per wear, having a costume made.
16: Oh, well, that's
5: nice
16: good,
5: pink sequin jumpsuit. And I've had a good run with it. I did a tour with it. I did a full Edinburgh with it. I wore it on live at the Apollo.
6: Tax deductible. Come on. Tax deduction, that
5: it's
6: sounds
5: had
6: like.
5: Everything, that. Yeah. Had everything. And it's just hanging up in my wardrobe now. So.
16: Yeah. Lovely stuff. I remember when we were crossing paths in Edinburgh a couple of years ago, you practically come out in a night suit of like disco ball.
5: Oh, yeah.
16: I can't believe how you managed to do a whole Edinburgh in that thing.
5: Well, I don't, because I'll be honest with you, very difficult to wash. And getting close to me at that Edinburgh by the end of it wasn't great. I have to admit, it's amazing how you're just on stage for an hour maximum in Edinburgh, and the sweat that comes off you.
6: Oh yeah,
5: it's unpleasant, I would say.
6: I had a similar thing when I was doing Panto and no one's costume got washed. Like, we'd all be like begging the production, like, we stink. And we'd all be dancing in these big, heavy outfits with like glitter on them and just stinking the place up.
5: Yeah.
6: But at least we were all in our stench together.
16: Yeah, you know what I
5: mean? That's it.
16: There was
5: that's
16: a communal stench.
5: Exactly.
16: Yeah. Oh, good. Yeah. Well, there you go. But go watch both Rachel and Carly alive, but from a distance, maybe.
5: Yes.
16: And or even better, online. Go watch Showgirl on the 4th of June. Now, we have this segment where we have a scam phone call.
5: Okay.
16: A number that very rarely, if you call, they will answer and start the scam. Normally, you have to wait to receive a scam, but they're ready.
6: That's great.
16: Keen.
6: So it's open to anyone.
16: Exactly. And we call them up every week. Okay. I say every week. This is the second week. You're our second trialist.
6: Ooh.
16: Last week, Joey Wilby and Helen Bauer teamed up. They got them to hang up in 1 minute 32. So that's the time to beat on our leaderboard. You've got a maximum of 3 minutes. If you hit 3 minutes and they're still on the line, you legally have to give out your bank details, not just to the scammers, but to the nation.
5: To everybody.
16: Yep. So there's a lot at stake here. 3 minutes. What's your strategy? Quickly talk it through.
5: I don't know. Really.
6: Well, I feel quite stressed because I'm a massive people pleaser, so I might have to go into character.
5: Do that.
6: Should we do that? Should we be like an elderly couple?
5: Although I'm not very good at older voices.
6: No, nor am I.
16: You could be grandmother and granddaughter.
5: Oh, yeah.
6: Will I have to do a northern accent, or can...
16: You don't have to do northern.
5: Oh, I think you should try.
6: It's not good.
5: Give it a go. All right.
6: Hello.
5: How are you?
6: I'm trying to be elderly as well.
7: Hello, it's very nice to be...
5: Oh, that was
16: good.
5: Right.
16: That's good,
5: right.
16: Yeah.
5: That was good.
6: Wheezing. I've got COPD. I've got...
16: Okay.
5: Yeah, good.
16: Don't hurt your voice, but let's go for this strategy then.
5: Okay.
16: We're going to be calling up the scammer right now. You have to ask about your SIM card. That's the scam. It's a SIM card scam. Here we go.
7: Hello?
8: Yeah, hi ma'am. Thank you so much for calling from EE Network. How may I help you?
7: Oh, yes, I'm with EE. I'm calling up about my SIM card. I've got my granddaughter here to help me.
5: Hello, have you phoned me gran about a SIM card?
8: Yeah, ma'am. The number which you are using right now is with 9957.
7: Yeah. 999.
8: Blocked with 24 hours.
5: Okay, so
8: what
5: is it about the SIM card? Can you tell me why you're ringing about the SIM card?
8: But you don't be worried about it, ma'am.
7: I'm very worried about it.
5: She's really worried. She's
7: very
5: an elderly lady. You've really worried her.
7: I'm very elderly and it's very difficult being so old. I can't walk.

0: We just need to
1: leave your SIM card at your doorstep. Your plan, your services, your number, each and everything, it will be remain same.
0: Well,
1: will be changed.
0: We just need to check.
1: Simply update your SIM card.
0: We need to check the address that you've got, you see, because we've recently moved. So what address have you got for me, Grandma?
1: First of all, ma'am, can you please verify
2: what's
1: me
2: my address?
1: The contract is under your name.
0: Can you tell? What's
1: you
0: your...
1: Are the account
2: my
1: person?
2: Name is Barbara. Barbara Potts.
1: Yeah.
2: Yes, what's your name?
1: Your name?
2: My name is Barbara Potts. I've lived through two world wars.
0: And a millennium bug.
2: I lived through the millennium bug. Yeah. Oh, we were frightened about the phones then.
0: Do you remember the millennium bug?
1: Sorry?
0: Do you remember the millennium bug? Do you remember that?
2: It was
0: 1999. Just the turn of the millennium. Do you remember? Were you born then, the turn of the millennium?
1: Ma'am, the contract is under your name.
0: Well, what's my name? Yeah, how do you know my name?
2: My name's Barbara Potts. What?
1: Ma'am, you are the account holder from EE account.
0: Yeah, but how do you know that? Well, what's my name?
2: Say my name, say my name.
0: It is. Her name's Barbara Potts. If you don't know my name.
2: Oh.
1: Ma'am, first of all, can you please verify?
3: There we go. They're gone.
2: They're gone, damn it.
3: Sadly, we couldn't get the hang up in time, but I think that was such a good performance.
4: I felt like we were in some kind of theatrical
0: I enjoyed
4: piece.
0: It, you
4: so
0: know.
4: Did I.
3: Yeah, that was...
4: You
3: I
4: were very
3: really
4: tenacious as the granddaughter.
0: Yeah, I really got into it. I liked it,
3: I'd love you in my corner if I was being scammed.
0: Yeah.
3: I really would.
0: Yeah, I get really... Because also, I've got I'm obsessed with old people because I was brought up by my grandparents.
3: Oh,
0: so
3: nice.
0: You know anything to do
3: it.
0: With elderly people, I'm like, right, I'll have you. Come on.
4: Yeah, don't
0: I'll
4: take
0: your bloody
4: advantage
0: neck.
4: Of the old folks.
0: Yeah, exactly.
3: My favourite bit was at the end, he was like, you're Barbara Potts.
0: Of course. Well,
4: I was such a Barbara Potts.
3: Dear Barbara Potts, I will say that you were much more accommodating of Joey and Helen pretty much just yelled over him until he was like, couldn't take it anymore.
0: Can I just say, Helen, I can imagine, I bet they'd be like, oh my God.
4: I'd hang up immediately. If she was having a go at me about a scam, I'd be like, it's fine, have all your money back.
3: I'll give you a direct a recreation. Oh, what? A SIM card? What's that? It was a lot. So, but I think I enjoyed. First of all, we got more of the scam. Last time we didn't even really get to hear what the scam was.
4: It's EE.
3: Apparently it's the EE network.
0: Wow.
3: You were straight in. I'm with EE. Perfect.
4: I am.
3: Yeah. Are you actually?
4: Yeah.
3: Oh no.
4: Me.
3: Maybe it was. Yeah.
0: So what do? They then get your bank details?
3: They get you to give them like key crucial information. They can sign into like your email and stuff like that.
4: Oh no! I hope I haven't done anything bad for someone called Barbara Potts.
0: Oh, Barbara Potts. Poor old Barbara Potts.
3: Barbara Potts, if you're listening, and you're probably not because this is an online radio station, and we've established you're not good at technology.
4: No, Barbara doesn't have she doesn't know anything.
3: Foobar Radio apologises unreservedly. That was although that was a high scoring thing, I want to give you bonus points for performance there.
0: Thank you.
3: Amazing. The best performer so far.
0: Darling.
4: Amazing.
3: Take that forward as we go through the leaderboard week on week. We're going to head into a break now. We're going to talk to the wonderful Sapan Verma. He's coming to Soho Theatre. I caught up with Sapan over Zoom. He's in the UK from now, 27th to the 31st of May. Here's my chat with Sapan Verma.
5: So you're coming over to the UK. You'll be joining us very soon, the 27th to the 31st of May at Soho Theatre with Lower Back Pain. What can audiences expect if they head down to Soho Theatre?
6: Well, I think the title is something that really gets people's attention. If lower back pain is something you relate to, it's that part of life where it's not just midlife crisis, almost like, you know, we as a generation are going through an existential crisis, you know, growing up on social media, feeling like everybody's doing better than you, your bodies are giving up on you, lower back pain is a part of life. So I think it's just a culmination of all the feelings that I've had over the last 1 year, of course, combined with the fact that last year was like a milestone year for me in many ways. I turned 35, I had a baby, I bought a house for the first time in my life, and it was just a chaotic but wonderful year.
5: That's so tantalizing. How could you not go and hear all about that? That's basically the core of life, it all covered within your show. Sapan Verma at the Soho Theatre, 27th to the 31st of May. Now, before you go, Sapan, we always do a sort of a headline game. We've got some fill in the blank headlines. 10-year-old boy wins international competition to impersonate blank.
6: I'm thinking of all the UK based celebrities that I know of. Would it be Elton John

0: I would absolutely love to see an Elton John competition. The actual answer, it's seagull. It's a seagull.
1: What?
0: Yeah, so there was an international competition held in Belgium to make the sound of seagulls.
1: I think Elton John sounds exciting.
0: Yeah, I think maybe we should, while you're here for 2 weeks, we can get something together and get that done. All right, well, thank you so much, Staffan. Really appreciate you coming on.
1: Thank you so much for having me.
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4: This is one sport where it's unforgiving. 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Yeah. So we're trying to create somebody for that. You know, you have to be robust, you have to be mentally strong.
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13: Hello and welcome back to the Pulse of the Nation. I hope you enjoyed my chat there with the brilliant Sapan Verma, coming to Soho Theatre this week, Tuesday through to Saturday. Go check out his show. Before the break, we also had a valiant effort at our Scam Slam feature. I feel bad, though. Brilliant producer Kieran, who I have to shout out, he's the beating heart of this show, names every feature, gives me a running order every week that I like never even glance at. I'm so sorry, Kieran. And he names every feature, and our Scam phone call feature is called Scam Slam.
14: Nice.
13: And,
14: that's a good name.
13: In your Scam Slam, you hit the full 3 minutes, but it was such an entertaining, like, radio play. I would replace the Archers with you calling up scammers every week. Yeah,
14: fantastic. And maybe on your leaderboard, even though it says 3 minutes, you could put, like, brackets, a radio play.
13: Yeah. Yeah. If we can add that to the leaderboard, a little bit of honourable mention. Maybe brackets HM for honourable mention.
14: Oh, and, thank you.
13: Then every time we go that. So if the leaderboard gets very occupied and you're dead bottom, I will say, but honourable mention. It was bloody good radio.
14: It's like going to National Theatre.
13: It was. And that's expensive nowadays. And it's free. Down your earplugs.
14: Yeah.
15: I think we can get Arts Council funding for that.
13: Probably. I think we should. Yeah. Can we get on that, please, Kieran? Get a bit of Arts Council funding in here. That'd be nice. Probably be the most well-funded radio station in the UK if we got that. That'd be great. Now, what we always do, because this is sort of broadly a newsy show, I say that. I also saying to you at the break, like, it very rarely becomes news, especially when I have people on that I like, because we just quit on about everything. But I do have some fun headlines that I really wanted to read to you. How are you with news? Are you newsy people?
15: I actually blocked every news app on my phone because I was sick of reading the news. It was making me mentally ill.
13: Oh, it's horrible. Yeah. It really is. It's
9: I'm miserable. With you. I used to be very newsy and then I realised that I was becoming insane. Yeah. And now I get my news from TikTok. So
13: Yeah. That's all of my news is TikTok and Instagram.
9: Oh, great.
13: Also, I was saying this to Kate Checker the other week. It's like, it's the only way you can scroll back and see what the news has been, because news apps and news TV and news radio is always like, here's the news today. Yeah. I'm like, oh, what happened yesterday? Forget about it. It's gone. I'm like, oh, okay. Right. So yeah, I support internet newsing. But this is a headline I really like. So I'm going to do this in the format of a game. Fill in the blank. I'm going to read you a headline. I'm going to redact a word. Tell me what that missing word is.
9: Okay. Mm.
13: Really muscly kangaroo tries to blank man after punch up. What did this really muscly kangaroo try to do to a man?
15: Yeah, I think hug.
13: Tried to hug. Oh, you're so sweet and innocent. You really must unblock those news apps. It's taken away your cynicism for the world.
9: We're going to be the worst guests, aren't we? Everything's so nice out there if you look hard enough.
13: Did they share a picnic? No. Really muscly kangaroo tries to drown man after punch up. Yeah. So.
9: I see where these headlines are now.
13: Yeah. they're all a bit insane, so that's why I picked them out.
9: Okay, great.
13: I want to read you the full description. The whole way because it's a great story. Witness Kirsty Lees told the BBC she watched a fight between Don James and the kangaroo unfold in her rear view mirror. Mr. James
9: didn't even think to turn around.
13: Mr. James warned Kirsty and her husband a kangaroo was next to her parked car. The kangaroo then launched. I think the kangaroo's around the car.
9: I'm so confused.
13: Mr. James goes, oh, watch out, there's a kangaroo. And the kangaroo goes, you fucking grass.
15: Right.
13: And then comes up to fight him. this is a quote from Kirsty Lees. They literally got into a boxing match.
15: Wow.
13: I'm looking in the rearview mirror and they're throwing punches. Mr. James then ran backwards before tripping and falling into a patch of flood water by the side of the road. The next thing Kirsty knew, the kangaroo was holding him down.
9: Wow.
13: He survived, by the way. He wasn't like majorly injured, but
9: it's like Fatal Attraction.
13: Yeah, it's mad.
15: Very exciting, isn't it?
13: Really, yeah. Oh, how are you? Because you just got back from Australia and New Zealand. How were you with the wildlife there and the insects?
15: I didn't see any insects.
13: Oh, really?
15: That's good. Didn't see any insects, but I love the animals there. And I fed some little kangaroos, but I think it's king kangaroos that are the big boys.
13: Oh, right,
15: I didn't see any of those, but they are. I'll be honest with you, I've seen a few pictures of him and I've thought to myself, he's all right, him. You know, if he was on Tinder, you'd swipe.
9: They're really muscular, yeah, aren't they? They've got really good bodies.
13: Is that the state of the dating pool now? We're onto kangaroos and no human men available anymore.
15: I did love the animals out there, but yeah, those big kangaroos are something else. And I was glad that I didn't come across any of them, but they're dead hard, aren't they?
9: Yeah. And they like to fight.
13: Clearly. The detail that he tries to drown him is so. I know it's really bleak, but it's hilarious.
9: It sounds like really like cruel. It sounds like a cruel kangaroo. You know what I mean? You're not even fighting for survival at that point.
13: You're just
9: trying to kill a guy.
13: That's a really good point, actually. Don't cross a kangaroo. They're absolutely bloody mental and hard. That's the takeaway there. Let's find maybe a less sort of harrowing headline. Okay, this is a fun one. This is from the recent M&S cyber attack. Are we M&S people?
15: We are. And I only found out about this cyber attack yesterday or the day before, because I was in Australia not fighting kangaroos, and my boyfriend's mum mentioned it to me, and I was like, what's this? She's like, oh, it's been huge news. M&S was cyber, and you still can't order online, apparently.
13: Yeah, they're really down. Wow. They've affected their sales by hundreds of millions.
15: I love M&S.
13: I thought you'd both be M&S. I'm a recent M&S convert.
9: Oh, it's the best.
13: It's bloody good.
9: They have the best clothes.
15: Mm-hmm. The clothes, listen, do you know why the clothes are good now? Do you know why the clothes are good?
9: Because we're old?
15: No, this is it. Everybody that worked for Topshop, when they left, most of them now work for M&S, so the buyers are
9: cool.
15: A bit snazzier.
9: Yeah.
15: I've got some amazing things from M&S recently. The food, though, please.
13: Yeah. Also, it's not that expensive, really. On the basics, like your fruit and veg and stuff.
9: Yeah.
13: Pretty comparable to, you know,
15: everything is so expensive, you may as well pay
9: a bit more and
15: get a bit of
9: it doesn't even taste any different, it just feels like it does because of the name of the packet.
15: I love it.
9: You just feel like a bougie bitch, don't you? It's just like I bought some white strawberries from there recently. I was so, they taste just like normal strawberries. Mm-hmm. Spoiler.
15: Wow.
9: But they were like, they looked so fancy, and I just thought, who am I in my life? I've done so well.
13: Good.
9: They were on sale. They were half price. But still, they were cheaper than the normal strawberries. But you only got 12 in the packet.
15: Is that it?
14: Yeah.
13: Really?
14: Because they're so fancy.
13: How much was it? Even a half price, what was the cost of
14: this? Oh, it was like £2 something.
13: Well, I think it's worth it for that, because that's not just the lovely strawberries. It's also an experience.
14: It's an experience.
13: You're buying the ambiance of that strawberry packet.
14: You are. That's exactly
13: it. Yeah. That is interesting. I always like... this is such a stupid thing to do, but if I have a stain on my shirt, I often eat like donuts in the car and stuff, and I'll get jam down my shirt, but I'll always be like, sorry, I spilt my M&S donut on my jumper, and I feel like it sort of takes away from the shame of spilling, you know.
14: That wealthy man spilled something on himself.
13: Exactly, that's what I'm thinking. Yeah, big advocate for M&S. I hope they recover soon from their cyber attack. But this is heartbreaking news. Yeah. In the midst of the cyber attack, a couple was left with no blank on their wedding day after M&S cyber attack. What were this couple missing on their wedding day?
15: Prosecco.
13: No Prosecco.
14: Chutney.
13: No chutney on their wedding
14: day. They do good chutneys there.
13: Yeah. They do. And that's a real...
14: Colin the Caterpillar.
13: Bingo. Oh, yeah. I don't have a correct sound, but I do have this.
14: Shilla!
13: Correct. Bang on. Absolutely bang
15: Very
13: on.
15: Very good.
13: Yes, they had a Colin the Caterpillar a wedding cake. How much do you think a wedding... So it's two cakes. You get Colin and Connie sort of their nuptial gear. How much do you think that costs?
15: 18 quid?
14: 20 quid.
13: £50.
14: What? For two Colin the Caterpillars?
13: For two Colin the Caterpillars. I think they're a little bit hyper-sized to feed a wedding.
14: Oh, okay.
13: But yeah, they're now left in limbo. And this is a quote from Carly Gentry and Edward Church. Their bakers are there. The ovens haven't stopped. So there you go. They're not happy. They don't believe in the cyber attack preventing them getting them winning cake.
14: The ovens haven't stopped.
15: Yeah. The ovens haven't stopped.
6: That's such a strange phrase.
13: I tried to follow up and find out what happened to their wedding, but unfortunately their names are Gentry and Church. So if you Google Gentry wedding or Church wedding, you don't get absolutely anything. Wow. So yes, if you are Carly Gentry or Carly Knee Gentry now Church, or indeed Edward, please get in touch. Let us know what happened on your wedding day. I'd love to know what happened to your cake.
14: She had to get packs of Percy pigs and she'd be like, chew on that.
15: Not mad on the Percy pig, you know.
14: No. I don't love them.
15: No,
14: but Colin the Caterpillar, they sell those little mini ones now. Obsessed. I'm obsessed.
15: Really nice, very good. Yeah.
13: What do you? There is a trend towards like more unusual. Like I think Colin the Caterpillar is not that unusual as a cake because it is still a cake. But there is a more like wedding. Like there'll be like a. You'll go to a wedding, there'll be Percy pigs, or there'll be like a crisp wall. What do you think of this non-traditional?
14: I think people are just doing it because it's cheaper. Honestly, I think that's what it is. Now, but we'll just frame it as something kooky.
15: Yes, I agree. And it always something that always sort of irritates me is when you go to a wedding and there's like a dog in a waistcoat. I don't like that. And I don't like...
14: My dog wore a bow tie.
15: Did it? That's
14: But then
15: fine.
14: He got drenched and then it was just drooping. It was really rainy on
15: my I don't like that. And I don't like when they serve like chips afterwards, in the evening do, as if it's like...
14: Yeah, or like a bacon butty, and they're like, you're welcome.
15: Chips. It's like, I have chips about four times a week, mate. Don't You know, it's that that fake quirkiness. The photo booth, no, thank you.
14: And they give you those like inflatable saxophones and go, look how wacky. It's crazy and mad.
13: Why is the wackiest thing we can imagine playing the saxophone? What is this?
14: Being in a jazz band.
13: Yeah. God, can you imagine playing a reed instrument? Get on this guy.
15: I'll be honest, it takes a lot for me to attend a wedding. I went to my friend Harry and Keelan's wedding last summer and that was lovely. But recently I didn't get an invite to a family wedding from my boyfriend's.
13: Interesting. Sort
15: of, and I'll be honest with you, I was over the moon.
14: Were you relieved?
15: Yeah. I was like, he was going, oh, well, you know, I was like, please. Don't bother asking. I'm absolutely fine.
14: I find weddings a bit much. I had the world's smallest wedding because I just hate weddings.
15: Yeah.
14: And I hated the thought of spending money, doing any planning.
15: Yeah.
14: I had like 22 people at the wedding, including me and my husband.
13: That's ideal. That's perfect. Beautiful.
14: And we just went for lunch at like a local restaurant.
15: See, I like that.
14: Just thought, nah.
15: I like that, yeah.
14: I'm not having a fucking crisp wall.
15: Yeah, absolutely.
14: We're not those people.
15: No.
13: I think it feeds into this, and it's just social media. There's so much like self-importance. And this like fake quirkiness is to be like, oh, we're different.
14: Yeah.
13: It's like, just have your wedding. And just have your wedding.
15: When you see the Mr. and Mrs. sign, the big sign, I'm like, oh, no.
13: You remind me, though. You know, they do, like, love in the big light.
15: Yeah.
13: My mum, she's still with us, but she had a living wake last year.
15: Did she?
13: And I said she should get those big light up letters to spell death. For the big day. thought that would have been really fun.
14: That's hilarious. I'm going to suggest that my friend's dad is having a funeral, which is basically what he's calling his living wake. And I might suggest that. He's got a great sense of humour. He'd love it.
13: They're becoming really popular, the living wake. They're really sort of kicking off. People want to celebrate their lives while they're still here.
15: I quite like that. I think that's not a bad idea.
14: Yeah.
13: Do you have a theme for your living wake? What would it?
15: Oasis.
13: Oh, yeah.
15: That's it, innit?
13: Did you get tickets?
15: Of course, I got tickets.
14: Yeah. In fact, that'd be amazing.
15: 4th of July, I'm going to the first one. Of course I am. And I'm actually counting down the days now. I was boring. A mutual friend of ours, Louise Atkinson.
13: Oh, yeah, I know Louise.
15: I was boring Louise yesterday when we went to an exhibition about pirates, about how excited I was about Oasis. And I saw a boat in Greenwich called Oasis, and I was like, take a picture of me. It's getting out of hand.
14: It's a sign.
15: It's getting out of hand, but I'm very excited.
13: That's great.
14: That'll be amazing. Yeah. Love Oasis.
13: What would be your wake theme?
14: I would do mine as maybe like a Mean Girls theme.
15: Oh, yeah.
13: Ooh.
14: I think I'd go Mean Girls because I really like the outfits.
15: Yeah.
14: And I would have maybe like my sister be Regina George. So, because she's quite difficult anyway. So I think that would be perfect. And we'd maybe do it as, maybe it's just because we've done the scam, spam or whatever it's called. And like we do it like a walk-through theatrical performance of Mean Girls, so it would have nothing to do with me.
13: Immersive theatre, yeah. It sounds like you just want to produce a live theatre show.
14: I'd like to produce a live theatre. I'd just like to play Katie from Mean Girls, is essentially what I'm saying.
13: The musical or the movie?
14: Oh, the movie.
13: Yeah.
14: Okay. The musical, I haven't even watched it.
13: No!
14: I spit on the musical.
15: Oh my goodness.
14: No, I'm a purist.
13: Something's coming out. All right.
15: And you're a very musical person.
13: Yeah, I was going to say.
14: Yeah, no, I won't have it.
13: Is there an Oasis musical? I wonder, there must be.
15: No, and this has been something that I've thought about over the years. I'm like, I'd love to write that. And there's going to be one now, isn't there?
13: Yeah.
15: There's a play coming out, Blur v Oasis. There's going to be like, there's some terrible merchandise.
13: Oh, can I say, can we stop making plays of things?
15: Yeah.
13: Write original plays. I'm
14: imaginary
13: all for plays.
14: Imaginary things we want.
13: But do you know what? Like this obsession with Dear England, the play about the England. I can't stand it. Please stop.
15: I just don't think it's a big enough thing to make a play out of, is it? I mean, I don't know. I just, things like that bug me. And do you know, but also I'm very stubborn. Like I've been to see a lot of Shakespeare plays, but you know what I always think? What? Can we give someone else a go?
13: Yeah.
15: Do you know what I mean? Get it. We've got all these. Do we need another version of Romeo and Juliet? No.
13: Oh, it's Romeo and Juliet, but it's like post-punk sort of apocalypse.
14: I hate all of that.
15: No.
13: Yeah.
15: Romeo and Juliet in space. No, thank you.
13: I do think, and again, it comes back to social media, we're just in this creative dearth at the moment. Like, nothing's new, exciting happening.
14: Yeah, everything's a reboot. Everything's a reboot. Like, I went to see the new Final Destination last week.
15: Oh, I went as well.
14: It's great, wasn't it?
15: I absolutely
14: loved
15: it.
14: Great. We'll be discussing it on my podcast, My Partner Has No Taste, coming up soon.
13: Great part.
14: But there's no original films or plays or even music, everything is sampled.
13: And at least some of them are crediting them now because they don't want to get these Ed Sheeran lawsuits or whatever. But it's all just rehashed.
15: But I've been saying this, like Oasis, the reunion, it shouldn't be as big as it is because we should have had something else since then.
13: Yeah.
15: You know?
13: So there we go. Look, if you're the next big thing, keep plugging away. Keep tuning in to FUBAR Radio every week because we'll give you originality. We'll give you something new. We're not just rehashing the same old shit. I'm not doing Tony Blackburn tributes here or Terry Wogan. This is new, fresh, Pulse of the Nation. 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Thank you to my guest, wonderful Carly Smallman. At Carly Smallman, you've got the dream, you're just your full name. Same with Rachel, Rachel Fairburn. Mm-hmm. 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Thank you to Sapan. Sapan Verma is at the Soho Theatre until the 31st of May. Thank you to Sandra and Kieran and Yasmin. 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
17: What is the point of an umbrella?
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17: 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Mm-hmm. I'll tell you why I hate umbrellas. They're too big for the pavement, and they're too big for one person, and they're way too small for two people. At least half of me, at least my left side or my right side, is getting drenched in rain.
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23: Hundreds of prisoners have been released under the government's controversial early release scheme designed to tackle prison overcrowding. Earlier this year, ministers excluded certain offences, including some sexual offences and manslaughter, from the plans. Pia Sina is from the Prison Reform Trust. She says the exclusions mean the government have less time to solve the problem.
24: There are going to be groups of people that won't be happy and satisfied with the outcome. But it's really, really important that for the long-term future of public safety, that we have to make these difficult decisions. And the Prime Minister himself was saying that we need a different type of politics now.
23: Next, the UK has announced a fresh wave of sanctions targeting the Kremlin's war chest and people accused of involvement in the torture of Ukrainian civilians. 23 individuals and entities will be subject to asset freezes and travel bans. Meanwhile, 8 ships linked to Russia's so-called shadow fleet will be subject to trade sanctions. The Prime Minister has paid tribute to Dame Esther Ranson following her death, aged 86. The broadcaster and campaigner hosted That's Life for 21 years before founding Childline. Andy Burnham said she had changed countless lives and gave a voice to people who often went unheard. Chris Sherwood is the CEO of the NSPCC. He's paid this tribute.
25: Dame Esther Ranson was a truly remarkable woman. Her vision and her tireless commitment in campaigning to set up Childline and ensure there was a place for children to turn to have support and to ensure their voice was heard is a testament to her legacy.
23: England striker Ivan Toney has denied assaulting a man at a Soho nightclub. The 30-year-old footballer from Northampton is accused of headbutting and punching a man during a confrontation at a nightclub in central London. And stars Peter Capaldi, Robert Carlyle and Shirley Henderson are among those nominated for BAFTA Scotland Awards. The winners will be announced on Sunday, November 15th at a ceremony in Glasgow. That's the latest from Radio News Hub. I'm Tanita Sims.
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14: And I'm Ellen Collin.
28: And guys, when I say a jam-packed show, I'm telling you no lies, because we've got our usual two guests that we have, but we're raring an extra one in for you, just because we thought, why not? So last week, you might have heard, we had the lovely Sam Vanderpump on the show. And I felt really bad because we got right into the meat and veg of his diagnosis with sepsis. and literally the show was coming to an end. Mm-hmm. And the way radio works is you've got to get out when you've got to get out. So basically, long story short, we kept him here for an extra 10 minutes or
0: Thank God, because it actually got so good as well. Yeah. After the we came off air and he got really into the sepsis diagnosis. Yeah. And I think it was an important chat.
28: It was a little bit like, we can't just kick him out. Like, no. Speaking about diagnosis, we're like, love you, bye. It's the end of the show.
0: Yeah.
28: So it's like, Sam, can you stay behind for a little bit? So guys, we've got the last 10, 15 minutes or so of that, and it really is, it could be a lifesaver. Yes. Literally. And then we have got a little blast from the past in honour of Celebrity Big Brother being back on our screens. We have got Lisa Appleton mm-hmm. on the show, so we're ticking loads of boxes.
0: Yeah,
28: it's exciting stuff.
0: We'll get her lowdown on what she thinks of all the housemates.
28: Absolutely. Now, because we're ramming a little bit of Sam Vanderpump in this evening, we've not got a full on showbiz section, so me and Elle, we're going to take the bull by the horns and we're going to talk all things show.
0: Yes.
28: So Elle, what's caught your eye, babe?
0: Well, I think we're going to have to start with Celebrity Big Brother. Seems it is a thing of the minute. That obviously just started up last week, but the thing that everybody's talking about this week is Mickey Rourke's creepy behaviour towards AJ Adudu. He basically sparked loads of Ofcom complaints. There was nearly 90 Ofcom complaints, because when he was arriving...
28: 90 or 90,000?
0: 90, 90.
28: Just 90. God, yeah. I'm shocked.
0: I know. 90,000 would be a bit... He'd probably been kicked out of the Big Brother house by now if it was that much. But do you know what? The way he's going, he still has time to reach that many Ofcom complaints, because, you know, he's a character.
28: Is it one?
0: Yeah. He's definitely one to watch. But yeah, he was a bit... Let me say handsy. You've probably seen the clip. He was you know, pulling her into him. He had her arm caught at one stage, and fans online were just saying that it was giving creepy vibes. She actually physically turned his body at one stage and tried to push him towards the house, and then he can be heard saying, no, but I want to stay with you. So you could tell she was uncomfortable.
28: Get in the fucking ass.
0: Just
28: mate.
0: Get in. Like, I'm surprised she didn't kick him
28: I
0: in.
28: I think Will Best handled it very well. I
0: he
28: think
0: did.
28: Like, he was like her knight in shining armour.
0: Yeah.
28: Do you know what I mean? Bless him.
0: Yeah.
28: He kind of thought, he obviously looked, whether that was in his ear or not, I don't think you had to be in his ear, because obviously he knew what time it was.
0: Exactly.
28: And I think he thought, we've got to get this geezer in there.
0: Mm-hmm. And he held her hand for the whole next link.
28: Yeah.
0: So I think he was just trying to give her like some reassurance.
28: Yeah.
0: But she seemed really fine with it. Like, she, now I know that women actually do this when they are being, like, you know, uncomfortable and touched. You'll just laugh it off.
28: Yeah.
0: Because what else are you going to do? It's live TV.
28: Yeah.
0: She remained professional. So I think that's all she could do, really. She probably, you know, doesn't think much of it, but I would just be weary of him inside the house now with the other females.
28: Intriguing to see how the next three or four weeks? It used to be three, is it four now?
0: Yeah, I don't know, actually. I need to look that up. But I think
28: it's a long talk. If that was the intro, that was just a few seconds getting in the air. So
0: yeah, watch this
28: hopefully
0: space.
28: Hopefully we don't see anything else that can potentially even be misconstrued.
0: Exactly. I'm hoping as well, maybe Big Brother kind of had a word with him. Like, I always say, when these older gentlemen go in to the house, you know, they're almost not as trained as the younger celebrities would be in terms of, like, what's okay nowadays to do, what you can get away with.
28: Which is sad in itself, because I'd like to think, however old you are, however young, just know, again, whether in showbiz or not, you just got to know in life, 2020, what's acceptable and what's not.
0: Yeah.
28: But I don't think ITV will mess about. Do you know what I mean? I think it's in the right hands at ITV, and I'm sure it was very much noted.
0: Yes, I'm sure they pulled him into the diary room and had a conversation with him. So hopefully, you know, he keeps his hands to himself.
28: Fingers crossed.
0: We'll watch this space. But something else went down in the Big Brother house today, actually.
28: Oh.
0: It sounds dramatic, but actually the house was put in lockdown after a terrifying moment. Basically, a drone landed in the garden.
28: Oh, no, not a drone.
0: A drone. Quite funny. This guy who flew the drone, he actually always, I think his account is called something like Mischievous Drone Guy or whatever. Like, his whole thing is like driving his drone into places he's not meant to be. So he drove it into a stadium once and landed on the pitch during a football match. And,
28: well, and then streams this on like YouTube or platforms.
0: That's it. He
28: probably
0: streams
28: makes a vulture in the geyser.
0: Yeah, maybe. It's quite funny, but also I can see from a security point of view, people won't know what the drone is about, who it's for, you know. Especially nowadays with, like, you know, all the stuff that's going on in the world. Is it just a drone with a camera or is there something else on it?
28: Have we seen any of his footage yet? Have any journalists or publications managed to find the video? Do we see their housemates?
0: We do.
28: Okay, yes. Tell me more.
0: It is Mickey Rourke outside in the garden on his bicycle.
28: What's he doing now?
0: Yeah, thank God he's just on a bicycle.
28: Thank God.
0: Thank God, yeah. Like, you know, one of those cross-trainer bikes. Mm-hmm. And the MP, what's his name again? Michael Fabricant.
28: Yep.
0: He's in the garden too. And he's like looking up at the drone and pretending to shoot it down with his hands. And then it just lands in the garden. And then obviously Big Brother says everybody, all the housemates inside the house, they dropped the shutters and they were put in lockdown until they were able to clear the drone. But I just don't understand how it even got into the house. Like, surely they would have security or whatever.
28: I guess
0: shooting house, these things down.
28: You can't secure, I guess, airspace because the garden is a public space and a studio is literally just off of a public road.
0: Yeah.
28: I guess you could just drone it over and land it.
0: I wonder, are they going to get more of that behaviour now that people see that it can be done?
28: But I think this has happened forever and a day with Big Brother. Like, I know back, because obviously it's a different location. Now it's, where was it in London? I can't think off the top of my head. But it was, for years, Elstree, Boreham Wood. And then before that, it was in Bow. And but I remember years ago, even in Channel 4's early days, people would throw over tennis balls and try to have hidden messages on it.
0: Oh, right.
28: So there's always been people trying to communicate with the housemates. But I guess the way the world is now, of course they've got to react on it and kind of get people in. There's just something a little bit PTSD about hearing the words lockdown.
0: Yeah.
28: Do you know what I mean?
0: When I saw that in the headline, I was like...
28: like when they go, we had to put the housemates on lockdown because someone threw a tennis ball in. I think one year people threw a load of Johnnies. I don't know why they were throwing Johnnies. I don't know who was shagging in Big Brother. But be safe, kids.
0: Yeah.
28: But yeah, just lockdown now hits different.
0: It does,
28: you know,
0: hit different.
28: I mean?
0: Yeah, gives me the heebie-jeebies.
28: Yeah, but again, these celebs have been very nicely paid and in a very lovely house.
0: Yeah.
28: So, which a lot of people didn't have in the real lockdown, so I'm sure they was fine.
0: They were fine, I'm sure.
28: Any early standouts for you, Elle? Who do you think could take home the crown?
0: You know, I think Michael Fabricant, I think he's quite
28: You don't
0: open.
28: Think Mickey Rourke?
0: I mean, maybe. I mean, they're both characters, that's for sure. But Michael Fabricant seems to be quite open and honest, and I like that. I think, you know, he's not playing a character. He's just 100% himself. He actually came out and said that he's in a polyamorous relationship. So I think that means that you have multiple partners.
28: Yeah.
0: So he's been dating the same guy for like 35 years. Andy, I think his name is. He's a mayor of the West Midlands.
28: I love that you look at me like I know mayors of Midlands.
0: I know, I can't even remember his surname, but they've been together for like 35 years and they have a house together and stuff like that, but they're not married. And then he was asked by Jojo Siwa in the house, who's your partner, do you have a partner? And he said, well, I have one partner for 35 years and then multiple deep friends that I go on holiday with. Watch this space.
28: We don't judge here at Access All Areas, guys? We'll be talking about this for weeks to come, Elle. Let's have it right. Mm-hmm. We're going to take a little break and then we're going to come back and we're going to listen to the Sam Vanderpump part two. A little behind the scenes, if you will. See you in two.
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3: 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She compares my body type to her body type, to my cousins. 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
29: I had a really sweet message going, do you think I could come and look at your boobs? I'm not a pervert. I just think they would be really nice. And if you could just show me and then I'll go away again. And then he said, I'm just sorry if this is offensive to you. I'm just a bit of a boob guy.
30: Sorry, continue with your stories, but really bad. Yeah. I looked you in the eye. You was really like putting your heart on the table, and I'm like, oh, thanks for coming. Bye.
17: Yeah, no, I really appreciate you keeping me a bit longer to talk about it, because I think out of such a bad situation, and as you know, everyone, there will always be a critic of what you do when you publicise something. So you always get concerned. My family documented the journey to show what I'd gone through, and not for me to put on social media by any stretch of the imagination, just so they could remember and we could recall what had happened. And I came out of that situation thinking, look, there's going to be people who criticize me for this, but I want to put it, I want to let the guard down, and I want to let everyone into what I went through, because, you know, the idea of I can raise awareness of, you know, all it was for me was delirium. And there's, if you go to Sepsis Trust UKST website, they really will show you the five things which will show what sepsis is all about. And so I wanted to let this wall down to really let people in, and so they could see what I'd gone through, so it could help people discover what those symptoms were, and if they ever faced those symptoms, they got into A&E quick enough. And if we save one life, that I think that means everything.
30: Absolutely, yeah, that's honestly job done if it saves one. Since you've spoke out about it, have you had people reach out to you on social?
17: I can't actually believe the reception on socials. I mean, so I did the Daily Mail article, which got really good reception, but there was some horrible comments on there, like, oh, he doesn't, you know, what is this about putting hospital photos online and stuff like that.
15: You could put pictures of puppies on the Daily Mail and the comment section will be like, oh, gross puppy. Yeah, like, it's a different breed of person that goes
17: so
15: on.
17: So I followed up with that, with going to my own social media, and I actually answered some of like the most quite bad comments of why I better put it online, and you know what I actually went through, because people started doubting whether my CRP was that high. People started doubting the weight loss that I had. I mean, I had it recorded on a hospital letter, filmed the hospital letter, put on social media. I had to take that part.
30: And also, why would you lie? Like, the mentality of people, like, it blows my mind when someone is so vulnerable but so open. I went through something very recently a couple of weeks ago, very similar, thankfully not sepsis, but in a hospital bed, and spoke out about something, And almost the abuse you get. And, yeah. And I always think, like I said, if you save one person or encourage someone to get checked and tested, why would you not use your platform, voice and profile for good? Do you know what I mean? Like,
0: exactly.
30: It's not all about selling teeth whitening strips on social media. No.
6: And I think that's the biggest thing, is influencers. And I put that in, you know, quotation marks, inverted commas. And influencers get heavily criticised for what they put online a lot of the time. And, you know, what they're advocating and so forth. So I thought, you know, I've got a small platform, also growing. If I can use it to do a little bit of raising awareness and actually something that really helps people, then why not? Why the fuck wouldn't I do it?
30: Yes.
0: Exactly. Looking back now at the early stages of sepsis, before you knew what it was, and now you have the knowledge, is there anything that you could have done to make your recovery better, quicker?
6: Yeah, I mean, so that's really interesting. The biggest thing was, I would have probably got into hospital, well, 3 days earlier, if I'd actually right. 5 days earlier, if I'd known.
0: Right.
6: If I'd known, because now in my head, I've actually had two infections since, and I got in hospital before my CRP had even been elevated, because I'd felt the symptoms, because I was so aware of it, because you've felt it before. So straight away, I feel a little temperature rise, and I go into hospital straight away, because I just don't want to get sepsis again. Mm. And in that situation, the first time when I got sepsis, it was the first thing was, really, really crazy, and my uncle had the same thing, who also suffered from sepsis. I was walking around Selfridges, as you do, shopping for Christmas presents, and I could not stay hydrated. I could not quench my thirst. So I had a litre bottle of water, and I kept on going to my now fiancé. I can't quench my thirst. I've drunk a whole litre of water in the space of 10 minutes, and I'm still thirsty, and my lips were dry. And by the time I was laying on my bed, but just before she'd called the ambulance to get me back into hospital, she said my lips were so crusty from the dryness. And I make a joke about this on Chelsea in the episode which aired yesterday, talking about how my balls had pruned up, and you know, she was holding my bag of pee, but these were actually
30: in your balls.
6: Well, she does that on a regular basis. Oh god, I really hope my parents aren't listening to this.
30: So you're an engaged man now.
6: But I make a joke of it, and I make a joke of everything. That's the way I am, a very light-hearted person, and you know, I don't take anything seriously, especially myself. So I make a joke about it on the show, but it was a very serious part. You know, the things that really dried up with my lips, but also my balls were really dried up because I was so dehydrated. They literally said my kidneys were like raisins, dried up little prunes. So I had to stick a catheter, and I don't know if you've ever been through a catheter experience.
30: But it ain't no fun for a man. I'm sure it ain't lovely for a woman, but I'm telling you, as a man, fucking horrendous.
6: Can I just describe it to your listeners? So imagine a very, very thin wire being inserted down your japs eye all the way until it finally hits your bladder, and then it blowing up like a balloon in your bladder and filling. And then every time...
30: And then the fun bit comes when they take it out.
0: Do they yank it out quick?
30: Quick enough. Fucking horrific.
6: Never put me through that again, please. I will pray to God, if there is one. I don't know if you're religious or not, but I will pray to one every single night, hoping that never happens to anyone ever again.
30: I'm literally holding my one good bowl at the minute, because one's a bit ropey, so we won't go into that. This is about sepsis. But I've had a terrible, like, just reliving that. I've just introverted into myself. It shut up my uterus. Now, I want to ask you just one last thing, and again, because it is important to talk about it. But did you go for a moment, and I hope this isn't too dark, and you can kind of tell me to just shut up and we'll end it. Did you go for a moment, once you knew it was sepsis, did you ever have the moment where you kind of thought about your mortality? Did you lay there and you thought, shit, I could die here?
6: Yeah, I mean, 100%. And not when I thought it was sepsis, actually. It wasn't even about what I thought was going on. It was laying in that hospital bed, knowing what I was feeling and what I was going through, and I didn't think I was ever going to make it out of that hospital. It was pretty hectic, to the point I'm thinking of, like, I didn't think I was going to make it out of the hospital. And even now, I really, really, on a serious note, suffer from health anxiety, because I keep on getting these infections due to my genetic disease, and you just kind of think, life can end very, very quickly. And yeah. it is very, very short. And yeah, you worry about your mortality. Once you go through it, you think, can I get another infection? What if we don't catch it quick enough? What happens yeah. if it amplifies? You know, I heard this horrific story about another young girl who was a law student. She was 17 years of age and she had got an infection. She'd gone to her doctors. They didn't really know what it was. They sent her home with, like, they thought she had a chest infection, sent her home with some basic antibiotics, I believe. And then she kept on going back in and out, and finally she went to hospital the third time. And the sepsis had spread all the way into her lungs, and she got pneumonia, and unfortunately she didn't make it. And she's a 17-year-old law student. And, you know, I think you just have to read these stories, because, and you have to listen to them, because if you then recognise a symptom, and one in five deaths in the globally, one in five are sepsis related.
15: Wow.
6: Yeah. There's a very high percentage of them which can be avoided if people recognise it's sepsis. Mm. So by listening to these stories, by awareness being spreaded, if someone can just recognise one symptom, then possibly they can get into hospital early enough, get the antibiotics, get the treatment, and avoid, you know, it becoming fatal.
30: Because timing's key, yeah. isn't it? If you've got, Sam says, if you find one symptom, go, walk into your A&E department and flag it and go, I've listened to Sam Vanderpump on Access All Areas. But you could go, I think it could be this.
15: Yeah.
30: No one's going to scream at you in hospital for flagging it. They would much rather send you home with an antibiotic 100%. Or a paracetamol. But it's good to kind of flag it, because, you know, that decision could just save your life.
15: Exactly.
6: And I think the biggest thing is, you need to just ask, could this be sepsis?
30: Yeah.
6: And there's a, I think I divert everyone again to the UKST website. And there's a list of things which are very, very common with sepsis. And ask the question to your doctor, is this sepsis?
30: Absolutely. Thank you so much for staying behind, Sam. An absolute pleasure to speak with you, mate.
6: Thank you so much for having me. And I really enjoyed
30: this. You're very welcome. Look after yourself.
6: We will do.
30: Hello, doctor.
9: Buddy, how you doing?
30: I'm really good, thank you. Thank you for joining me on Access All Areas.
9: I appreciate it. Thank you for having me. Apologies, I was running late with a patient just now.
30: You're so, so welcome. You're a busy, busy bee. So I love that you're coming from the clinic. You're giving us the scenery. He's got all the gear. How were you finding everything since the show's gone on?
9: Pretty good, yeah. You know, I've had a really good reception from the public, really, especially my community and industry. So it's been great.
30: And how, in terms of social media, because it's such a huge part of all of our lives now, and I think 95% of it is amazing, but there is a dark side to social media. Do you come across any kind of trolls or online abuse?
9: I think we all are, as in, especially all of the candidates, but we realise that people watch the show for entertainment purposes. So having that on mind, they're waiting for us to do silly things. So when that does happen, or it gets edited in a certain way that makes us look doing silly things, we're going to get those comments. But, you know, I think we're all quite thick-skinned and can filter through them.
30: Do production in advance tell you, because obviously you pre-record the show before it then goes on out.
9: Yeah.
30: Do they sit you down and kind of say, look, prepare for social media? And what's their game plan, so to speak?
9: Of course they do, yeah. They do let us know, like, you know, you're going to be in the public eye, you know, millions of people around the UK watching you. You can't control public opinion. And, you know, that's something we all knew before going on the show. So, you know, when we were doing it, we knew exactly what we were walking into. And that comes with the trolls and negativity of social media.
30: Now, obviously, you seem like someone that can hold their own. You're quite outspoken. You certainly was in the boardroom. Do you think your approach to confrontation worked in your favour?
9: My approach to confrontation, I think so. I always try and be as logical as I can be and don't let emotions get involved. So, you know, there was a lot more that went on in that boardroom that makes the edit. But I'm hoping from what you saw, I came across quite well.
30: Very, very well. What stuff, and obviously I get, obviously from being on a TV show, I did 10 years straight on a show. So I get that things get cut and edited, because otherwise a show would be like 4 hours long. What didn't we see from the boardroom? Is there anything when you watch it back where you're a bit like gutted that something was cut?
9: Yeah, I think the final goodbye from Lord Sugar, That was definitely cut, because what he did say, and I remember it because I wrote it down as soon as I left, was that I was a very credible candidate and he knows I'm going to go off and do great things. So he gave me a little bit of a speech which really didn't make the final cut, which would have been nice to see.
30: I guess the thing is as well, in terms of being a production company and making a show and producers and directors, they're kind of, especially when something's pre-recorded, they have a beginning, a middle and an end. So they've kind of got to follow their narrative, haven't they? So, and also, would it have been one of them things? Do you think it would have been too much behind the curtain if we'd have seen Lord Sugar being actually quite nice?
9: I think that's what it was, because it was the first time I actually heard praise from him like that in the boardroom. So, you know, it was one of those things where I was thrown off, because when he gave me a second chance to stay after what he said, I was a little bit flustered, and you catch me stuttering a little bit, saying, after he says, "Are you sure?" I am. So from there, it was surprising to see him be so nice. But of course, the edits have to make Lord Sugar seem like Lord Sugar. And to the public, that's quite this, you know, straight, narrow business guy that's got no room for being nice.
30: Hence why the show, I guess, is still going 20 years on. So yeah. You come up across a little bit of criticism from being quite direct and tough. But as a businessman, do you think that is the best way to be? Like, be a straight talker? I would say put your balls on the table, in business or not.
9: I think definitely when it comes to business, you do need to be a straight talker. But, you know, with different candidates, they have different personalities. And sometimes you have to find a right approach to talking to them.
30: Mm. Obviously, because you're quite known, well, very, very known. You have A-list clientele. With your dentistry. I've been umming and ahhing about having my teeth done, because obviously I've just got natural teeth at the minute, but I am thinking about maybe having mine. What would be your advice for someone that's thinking about having cosmetic teeth?
9: I think my advice to anyone looking to get cosmetic dental treatment is to first ensure that the health of your teeth and your gums are well and intact, because I have a lot of patients that come through asking for cosmetic work when they haven't got the basics right. You need the basics, because they're the foundation to build strong, lasting results when you do cosmetic dentistry. So that needs to become first.
30: And is it true that a lot of UK dentists hate what is now known as a hashtag turkey teeth?
9: Exactly that. With turkey teeth and other places abroad, there are some dentists that will do quite invasive treatments to get cosmetic results, which I am completely against. There's never a need to be that invasive unless you've got lots of different problems with your teeth, which most people who go to Turkey to get cosmetic treatment don't. So I definitely recommend that you just get minimally invasive treatment done where you live. So if that's in the UK, get it done in the UK.
30: Have you seen an increase? I mean, obviously, I know it's very well known now that the whole turkey teeth has almost become a meme and social media. There's so many things about it. But in the UK, obviously, there is a big price difference between the UK and, let's not just say Turkey, just abroad, where people go to travel for cosmetic procedures. Have you seen an rise in just teeth in the UK, though? Even though it's more expensive, are people more than they were 5-10 years ago having their teeth done?
9: I think aesthetics in general in the UK has become a more popular subject. I think more and more celebrities are open about the treatments they have to look the way they do. And once they are open, then, you know, have the general public who will also want to look that certain way. And, you know, a smile is often the first thing you notice when you see someone. So getting a perfect smile, whether that's white or straight teeth, a lot more people are interested in. But I think there's a lot more options now as well. We have different advancements, new technology that can get you a beautiful result using minimally invasive treatment.
30: I think it's really important. And again, unless it's like health reasons, which isn't cosmetic, and then it's down to the celeb to decide if they want to or not. They're obviously under no obligation to tell people if it's personal. But I think the world we're in now with social media and people being influenced, when we see girls going to have their bums done in Turkey, but then they'll just go to a gym and do two squats, film it, go Turkey, come back, and they make out that they've done a couple of squats. I think it's quite important for people to be quite upfront, especially when you've got a following, just to go, look, do you know what? My teeth are lovely, or my bum's really good, but you're going to need more than 15 squats at David Lloyd's and a protein powder or a good teeth whitening toothpaste to get these results.
9: Yeah, I completely agree. You know, it's important to be honest about the outcomes you have.
30: Now, I want to ask you, because obviously it was made quite a big thing, but there was a bit of a situation where you'd made a little bit of a slip-up involving the word coloured, and then despite immediately apologising, critics had their thing to say. What's your opinion and their take on, A, that situation, and B, how it was handled?
9: You know, first of all, it was definitely my mistake. So I was wrong to use that word to describe myself. That's, you know, something the media got wrong. I used that word to describe myself and a character I was making to represent people who look like me. Of course, in the moment, it was a 10-second part of the day where we're filming for 24 hours. And I immediately corrected myself and we carried on. And I didn't think it would be an issue at all, because I think the people in the room knew what my intentions were. And I think intent is something that's very important, because it wasn't used as a slur. I wasn't trying to insult myself. No. It was something I used as positive intent to try and represent people who look like me. But at the end of the day, it was my mistake. I used the wrong word. I apologize as soon as I did it. And I'm a little upset to see how, you know, it got out to the media and how the media took it, because that's not me at all.
30: And in terms of, we spoke about earlier, social media, did you get much backlash on social media because of that?
9: The opposite, really. I think a lot of people didn't understand what I said was wrong, or understand how some of the headlines were when it was such an innocent slip up. So honestly, all of the social media outcry, once that got published, was all in support and positive of me, which I,

0: Oh, is that maybe a misquote?
1: Yeah, I think so. I wouldn't say that. I just say that when you're an outsider looking at the show, or when you're applying to the show, to actually being on the show, it's very different from what it seems. I thought it was more of a business competition, but it's, you know, when you go behind, and I'm pretty naive for thinking it wouldn't be, it is a reality TV show.
0: Yeah.
1: So you know, they do certain things to make it more entertaining for viewers. And it was that I didn't agree with, and mostly around that and how I just couldn't see myself working with someone like Lord Sugar after I spent a bit of time with him. You know, he's an icon. I grew up watching him. But a business relationship is like a marriage. It's got to be a great fit for both parties. So once I realized I wasn't a good fit for him, I decided to no longer be in the process.
0: So you didn't want to marry Lord Sugar? What's the situation between you and the other candidates now? Is there a group chat on WhatsApp?
1: I'm not allowed to say that, but I would say that we are, most of us are very, very close.
0: You can't say what if there's a group chat?
1: Yeah, I can't be you know, saying that out loud on radio.
0: Have you all met up since? Like, is there a little bit or will there be a get together, those that get on?
1: Yeah, of course. You know, every Thursday we get together to watch the show. So we do see each other quite often.
0: I love that. And in terms of moving forward, because it is always a strange thing, like when, and I'm guessing because you mentioned that you was a fan of Lord Sugar, so you was a fan of The Apprentice, I'm guessing, I don't want to put words in your mouth. And then you take part on a show. When you've then done your time on there, do you think it's going to feel weird for you, what, going back to being a punter, so to speak, now you know the behind the scenes and the logistics and the 20-hour days?
1: Yeah, you know, one of the things that they say before you go on the show is you're not allowed to know anyone who's previously been on the show.
0: How is that what they say?
1: Yeah, so when you're filling out the application, they ask you, have you known anyone that's ever been on the show before? And, you know, there's a reason why they ask you that, because once you go on the show, you'll understand the behind the scenes, what they do. And of course, you'd have an unfair advantage, or maybe you wouldn't want to go on the show after you know. So I think that's something that goes into place. Now, going on the other side, I don't regret it at all. I had an amazing time, met some amazing people, and I had a lot of fun. I think, you know, would I have liked to go on further? In hindsight, you know, if I could go from the start and know what the process was really going to be like, then I would have understood it, accepted it, and stayed in for the long haul. But because it became quite a bit of a shock to me once I got there, finding out how it was, it just wasn't what I expected it to be.
0: Have you seen an increase in business so far?
1: Yeah, I have. You know, that's why while I was doing this call, I had a patient in the chair. It's been busy, and you know, I'm overwhelmed from the support of it, and it's put a spotlight on me and the work I do. So for that, I'm really grateful.
0: And you have patients sat in the chair with their mouth open, numbed up, suctioning, and they're asking you about Lord Sugar.
1: Yeah, I do have a few patients that are friends with Lord Sugar. You know, we treat a lot of lords and baronesses here. So there are people on my chair that know him quite well.
0: He works in money areas, don't you, Dalton? You don't mess about in the areas. No NHS patients. So I want to ask, what's the most common treatment at the minute? Are people having the veneers, or are some people, especially I'm guessing if they're lords and ladies, some people are quite happy just for a little teeth whitening? I was never a teeth whitening kind of guy. I kind of thought balls deep veneers, but that's me. What is the go-to treatment at the minute in dentistry with like someone as high up as you?
1: So generally for those type of clientele, I normally see them for their general dentistry. So whether that be checkups, fillings.
0: Oh, you do still do the odd little filling?
1: I do for that clientele, we do, because, you know, we charge accordingly.
0: Yeah.
1: So for them, we like to keep good relationships with them, and they often refer a lot of patients to us. The biggest thing for me is word of mouth. Once someone comes in, they often go and tell their friends and family. So I still have to maintain that relationship when I'm doing general dentistry.
0: Of course you do. And is there, I've got a last question, and I'll let you get back to your patients.
1: Sure.
0: Is there still a fear and phobia of the dentist? Like, I know a lot of people I went to school with, and I mean, I'm only 18, so it wasn't that long ago. I lie, I'm not 18, I'm 21. But people were scared of a dentist. They used to get like knocked out by the gas mask thing, or I think the sounds of drills. I don't know, whatever. I mean, I'm not a psychotherapist. But people had like huge phobias. Is that still a thing?
1: You know, in some places in the UK it is, but that's one of the main reasons why I set up.

0: than studio, because a trip to the dentist shouldn't be a scary place. We're making it more like a spa experience to come here, relax. A lot of our patients love coming in because they feel like they got pampered during the day. So from our customer service, from when they walk through and enter the clinic all the way to the end, we make sure that they're pampered and loved up. And we're putting a whole different spin to a dental experience here.
1: Happy days. And if your dentist has got some nice eyes on him, even better still. That's what I would say. Thank you so much for joining me. It's been an absolute pleasure to speak with you. I'll let you get back.
0: Thank you so much for having me.
1: Really take care. It. Speak to you soon. Bye.
2: VAR. You serious? 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
3: This is one sport where it's unforgiving. 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
3: So we're trying to create somebody for that. 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
10: Not just this government, but governments over the last sort of 30 years differentiate between pensioners and young people in the way that the triple lock is spoken about and is like almost fetishized in the way that it won't be touched and you can't say anything about it, and if you touch it, it's essentially political suicide.
1: Welcome back to Access All Areas. We are joined by Big Brother icon Lisa Appleton. Lisa, how are you, darling?
11: I am the one and only.
12: I love it.
1: Oh, you're frozen, babes.
12: Just halfway
11: well,
12: through.
11: How are you, Bobby and Ellen?
1: Really good, thank you, darling. Really good. So, Lisa, so much we want to talk to you about. Oh, you froze, babes.
12: You're saying it as if she can do something.
1: So, Big Brother's on now. Celebrity Big Brother. Does it bring back a load of memories for you?
11: It's gone a little bit glitchy.
1: Yours keeps freezing. Are you on Wi-Fi or just on the old 3G, babes?
11: I'm on Wi-Fi at the minute.
1: Sometimes try switching just over to 3G. Sometimes I find it a little bit better on the old Zoom.
11: Okay, darling, I will do right now.
1: Thank you, darling.
12: Isn't it funny how just when we're talking about the tech stuff, it doesn't freeze at all?
1: Yeah.
12: It's perfectly fine then.
1: Oh, it's not glitchy now. Are you on the 3G, Lise?
11: Yeah, it's on the 3G now.
1: Perfect, darling. So I was just saying, hun, obviously there's so much I want to talk to you about in terms of your experience on Big Brother and everything that's come after. But let's just stick our little toe into the water. We've got Celeb Big Brother on at the minute. Does it bring back a load of memories for you watching the show?
11: Oh, absolutely. I think I'm going to be Big Brother family for life. That's it forever.
12: We've lost her.
11: I understand how the housemates are feeling, and it's one of those things once you've to meet the new housemates and what a fabulous selection we've got this year.
12: Yeah, I was just about to say, who's your favourite so far? There's a lot of characters in there.
11: There's a lot of characters. It's going to be fantastic. Obviously, I'm a big fan of Danny Beard. Mm. I think Mickey Rourke and Michael the MP are hilarious. Mm-hmm. They are such characters. I love Patsy Palmer. I've got a lot of humble respect for Trish. I think she's amazing. I followed her for years and years. Bless her heart. I like her. I think Donna's going to be a real light.
1: Lace, I want to ask you, babe. Sorry, just because it's... Just because it cut out again, I want to ask you, you touched upon Mickey. What was your thoughts? Obviously, there's been a lot said on social media about his walking in, his entrance, and how he was with AJ.
11: Starring in his own movie on Big Brother. He's gone in with that kind of, you know, Mickey Rourke actor script, and he's coming across like he's in starring in his own movie, and he seems so, like, I don't know whether he really gets the show. Mm. I think he's... He kind of is quite daring where he's going now, and he's upsetting a lot of housemates. Mm. And it's a warning. And as we know, we've got to, anything you do in there is blown up out of proportion. So you just can do the slightest thing, or you can say something, and it's like, you know, you're the, it's a Big Brother warning. So it's very. When you're cooped up in there 24 hours a day with nothing else to do, that's where it gets.
12: Is there any advice that you would give him?
11: He's going to be a great housemate. And I think, and I think the MP.
12: We're having a dodgy line.
1: Sorry, guys. It's the nature of live radio and the good old technology. Sorry, Lise, it just keeps cutting out. We're just apologising to the listeners.
11: Oh, dear.
1: Oh, you're back in the room.
11: I'm back. Yeah, it's the technology.
1: It's a fucking nightmare, Lise. Mm. So, talking it about is in his own movie, what's your personal thoughts on his entrance with AJ? Do you think he was out of order? Because there's a lot of people that are quite upset about the interactions with AJ personally before he even unpacked his case or stepped foot in the house.
11: I think everybody is looking for something to pick on, just... very flirty with AJ, and I thought he was pushing his boundaries, yes, but I think AJ handled it in a very comical way. Booted him, you know, spanked his bum, boosted him in the house.
12: Yeah.
11: So I thought it was tongue in cheek. It didn't bother me, but I can understand how other people get shirty.
12: Is there any advice that you would give him in the house?
11: To leave me alone for 9.5 minutes. He's 74, bless him. We've got to consider that as well. Mm. You know, he's 74. That's a fine, grand age. And I think, you know, we could be chatting to him, and he might go in one ear and out of the other. So I'd just advise him to, you know, just be himself. But just, you know, like Jojo, when he upset Jojo with, like, homophobic, Jojo's very young and feisty and fiery, and we just can't go there, can we, with our opinions anymore. We've got to be careful. And I think I'd just have, like, you know, a chat about that and just say, you know, it's not you, it's just how everyone is sensitive, and it's rules before you come in the Big Brother house. But so enjoy the experience, Mickey, as much as possible.
1: So, Lise, we're going to move on from Celeb Big Brother, because obviously you lived and breathed that whole experience.
11: I did.
1: You've come out the house, and you've had quite the time since coming out. Like, I remember reading you've developed a really terrible sausage addiction, didn't you? How is the sausage addiction? Are you still on the sausage?
11: I had one, yes, I had six this morning.
1: what kind of sausage really tickles your pickle, Lise?
11: Yeah, I like sausages with pickles, yeah, the cocktail sticks. And it was all started, Budget Bangers, when I was on benefits through a very stressful time, rock bottom in my life, and selling them at Tesco for 2p. You can make bangers and mash bangers and on toast, eat them, you know. They're just really cheap in a casserole. You can do so much with sausages. Mm. And I was comfort eating and, you know, they're affordable and stuff like that, so... I've had a real roller coaster. I'm one hell of a big one, fair ride. That roller coaster's been up and down. And
1: talking of sausage, you also do the OnlyFans now, Lise. How's that? Are you enjoying it?
11: I'll be completely straight. Something I never thought I'd do, but I never thought I'd do topless before then. But in media, when the world... That didn't. Mm. And when you're in lockdown, when you know... In particular, you need money coming in, and that was my only source of income.
1: There ain't no shame in it, darling. No shame here. The amount of people what I know of on the OnlyFans, and they're earning a hell of a lot of money. More than people that have got TV careers. Yeah. Let me just say that.
11: Yeah, some do really well on it. I'm not, you know, I'm building on it still. I'm getting a bit more daring, but there's boundaries. But I'm also on Miami Fox streaming. I've got projects on there. With Brinkert James Hammond, we're doing and the year on Miami Fox streaming and introducing horror movies as well as a little nice piece. I'm looking forward to that. Been working on those, and I've already got a true crime show as well, Hollywood Files, which I narrated. That's on Hollywood Files too.
1: So, how far do you go on OnlyFans? Because everyone has their niche, don't they? Yeah. Have you got a limit that you kind of go to? Are you just doing solo stuff? Are you bringing the sausage into it?
11: It was quite a big change for me, step for me to make at the time.
1: Yeah.
11: You know, I just used to like, you know, I had a column in the National newspaper as a sex doctor, you know, done crazy pap shoots, as Pap Fratsy Queen, the sausage, whatever, TV shows, you know, about 100 primetime reality shows. So the farthest I will go is, we do naked. Do naked and, you know, very tease. It's very stripping tease. So I do a lot of that. They're popular. And then we build up to, like, naked. I will take my face out because, obviously, if it, you know, I know it's protected with the, you know, companies about the leaks and stuff, but you have to be careful. I don't do anything with anyone else, no. But I do, like, custom videos. So, you know, so the custom, I might go a little bit... more outrageous on the custom.
1: Good on you, girl.
12: Making your coin, why not?
11: Yes, I need my beef on that table, that steak.
12: Exactly.
11: And, you know, my makeup and my nice, you know, my rent and my bills. Everything's so expensive, isn't it?
12: Do you actually find it hard to maintain a certain look when you have to do OnlyFans? Because you're front of camera now, so I presume you have to be really honed in on the way you look and spend money on that too.
11: Oh, you do. You have to. Because I'm 57 in a few months, guys. Wow. So obviously, being 57,
1: you look fucking good for it, Lise.
11: Yeah, I do. I've been training. Yeah.
1: I clocked the old guns. Lise, I want to ask you, Bakes. Obviously, as a huge diehard Big Brother fan.
12: We got the booty.
11: Lingerie. Hair, nails, eyelashes, locations, different rooms than just like, you know, being in one place.
12: Yeah.
11: It's nice to, you know, I've hired hotels out before now with nice backgrounds. So there's a lot of money goes into it, yes.
1: Of course.
11: And you've also, you know, got to look as good as you can. Like I say, you know, in my 30s, 40s, it's a breeze, but in your 50s, you have to watch, you know, what you're eating, how you're training.
1: It's a fucker, isn't it, them calories? Lise, I've got to take it back to Big Brother. Sorry, because time is running out and we've got to squeeze as much as we can in, the actress said to the bishop. So I want to go back your time on Big Brother. Obviously, I'm a diehard Big Brother fan. A lot of us will remember your time in the house with your partner at the time, Mario. You got married. So, Lise, be honest, keep it 100. I feel like we're friends now, we're bonding, we both love the sausage. Was your marriage with Mario more about fame than love?
11: No, not at all.
1: Really?
11: Interesting. We are the first ever real couple to enter the Big Brother house ever in history. The first ever. So we'd been together for like 3-4 years before. We was in a lived together already. We was in a full-blown relationship, and we were very, very much we're very in love at the time. We were together all the time. We did everything together. The Big Brother changed, obviously, the fame. We didn't realise how it would sort of put a lot of pressure under us as a famous couple. Mm-hmm. We didn't go in it for the fame. I'd already done TV since I was 26 on Body Heat. I'd been on 15 reality shows before Big Brother, just quiz shows and things like that, Jessica Carrot, Fear Factor, Body Heat, you know, stuff like that, In the Grid with Les Dennis. And that, I was already quite, and you just get a bit of local press, you get noticed around your hometown, maybe the odd time when you're out and about in Manchester and stuff, and that was it. And Big Brother didn't prepare us for that. So when Mario met me, I was already doing TV, and we went on Star Now, and we applied for different shows together. One was with ITV, to How to Have Better Sex.
1: And how did that go for you? Did you get better sex?
11: Yeah, that was really interesting. And how couples are attracted to each other to want to have sex in the first place. And it does really go on that to do with, like, you know, the looks, obviously. You've got to fancy them, and the smell, you know, things like that, hormones. Mm. And we was doing TV shows before, and then we weren't sort of, I mean, I'm 40 when I go in the Big Brother house. Mario's 44. So we weren't certainly, I hadn't tried to be famous before then. I'd been asked out in my early 20s by footballers and by lots of quite a few famous actors and stuff in my 20s, 30s, because I was like an Amazonian, 6 foot, like, you know, bodybuilder, very attractive woman. And I said no. And the boyfriends I had didn't really have much. It was normal. And so I've never ever gone after a guy with money, and I do, or, you know, football or something, even though I've had the opportunities. So I've never really, I've just had a single parent, busy looking after my family, my daughter, bringing her up.
1: Well, Lise, the one thing that you guys certainly did was deliver TV gold, the first couple to go in there. I hope that original TV show gave you better sex whilst the marriage lasted. Keep doing what you're doing. No shame in the OnlyFans, no shame in the sausage. Thank you for coming on Access. Lots
12: Thank
1: of love, Lise.
12: So Thank you.
1: Bye.
12: Bye.
1: Thank you guys for tuning in. We'll see you next week. Ta-da.
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2: VAR. You serious? 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
13: What is the point of an umbrella?
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13: Bro, they make me feel ill, bro.
17: No, you can't do
13: no,
17: that.
13: No. They make,
17: you can't
13: no,
17: do
13: they
17: that.
13: Make me feel absolutely ill. And it's been obviously ridiculous recently because there's been so much rain. Mm-hmm. I'll tell you why I hate umbrellas. They're too big for the pavement, and they're too big for one person, and they're way too small for two people. At least half of me, at least my left side or my right side, is getting drenched in rain.
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20: Hundreds of prisoners are being released under the government's controversial early release scheme. It's designed to tackle prison overcrowding. Earlier this year, ministers excluded certain offences, including some sexual offences and manslaughter, from the plans. That's despite warnings that prisons will still remain nearly at full capacity. Pia Sina is from the Prison Reform Trust.
21: Rather than putting these forms in the too difficult to handle box, we have to tackle them because otherwise we are constantly going to stay in a state of permanent crisis.
20: A 4% hike to Ofgem's energy price cap takes effect today amid warnings household bills could soar by almost another £300 from January. Campaigners have urged the government to make plans now to support all households with energy costs this winter because of the severity of forecast bill hikes. The UK has announced a fresh wave of sanctions targeting the Kremlin's war chest. 23 individuals and entities will be subject to asset freezes and travel bans. Tributes are being paid to broadcaster and campaigner Dame Esther Ranson, who's died aged 86. She became a household name hosting That's Life for 21 years before founding the children's charity Childline and later the Silver Line, supporting older people facing loneliness. Chris Sherwood is the CEO of the NSPCC. He's paid his tribute.
22: We want to say a very sincere and heartfelt thank you for all that Dame Esther achieved throughout her remarkable and incredible life.
20: UK population growth is estimated to have slowed to its lowest rates outside the COVID-19 pandemic since 1998. The sharp slowdown is mostly due to the ongoing fall in net migration, which has dropped rapidly since hitting record levels in 2023. And Gary Barlow says he's so happy to end the year looking forward and upwards. That's as Take That revealed their latest album, Dreamers. It's the latest from Radio News Hub. I'm Tanita Sims.
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0: We are systematically dismantling the regime's ability to threaten America or project power outside of their borders. That means eliminating Iran's navy, which is now absolutely destroyed, hurting their air force and their missile program at levels never seen before, and annihilating their defense industrial base. We've done all of it. Their navy is gone. Their air force is gone. Their missiles are just about used up or beaten. Taken together, these actions will cripple Iran military, crush their ability to support terrorist proxies, and deny them the ability to build a nuclear bomb. Our armed forces have been extraordinary. There's never been anything like it militarily. Everyone is talking about it, and tonight I'm pleased to say that these core strategic objectives are nearing completion.
1: My husband and I have always wanted children, and we were lucky enough to have two lovely daughters. I feel terribly guilty saying this, but since they've arrived, my relationship with my husband has suffered. We're so tired all the time. We bicker constantly. We have different opinions on how to discipline them or teach them, and even our attitudes towards things are different when it comes to our kids. So it's coming to this point where I'm wondering how I save my marriage. So have you got any sage words of wisdom for me?
2: Please. I care profoundly about rape victims facing intolerable delays for their day in court. I know only too well what that feels like, as after being raped at an event that I attended in my capacity as a Member of Parliament, I waited 1,088 days to go to court. Every single one of those days was agony. In this debate, experiences like mine feel like they've been weaponized and are being used for rhetorical misdirection for what this bill actually is. The Violence Against Women and Girls sector haven't had the opportunity to come together to discuss it, and the government's framing and narrative has been to pit survivors and defendants against each other in a way I think is deeply damaging. Don't say that this bill helps deliver justice for rape victims until it actually materially does.
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4: 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She compares my body type to her body type, to my cousins. 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
8: Every single Green vote that is counted across the country sends a very clear message to Keir Starmer.
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10: I had a really sweet message going, do you think I could come and look at your boobs? I'm not a pervert. I just think they would be really nice. And if you could just show me and then I'll go away again. And then he said, I'm just sorry if this is offensive to you. I'm just a bit of a boob guy.
5: Broke and how to fix it with Bobby Seagull.
11: Tax is something all of us deal with and encounter in our lives. That's why this week's guest is someone that you must all have a listen to. So a big welcome to Caitlin Boswell, who works at Tax Justice UK. Welcome to Broke and How to Fix It.
1: Thanks so much for having me.
11: No, real pleasure. So firstly, maybe just briefly tell us what your role is at Tax Justice and then how you ended up working in tax policy.
1: Yeah, sure. So my role, I'm the Interim Deputy Director of External Affairs, which is a bit of a mouthful, but essentially yeah. I oversee our campaigns and movements work mm-hmm. and also our political advocacy and policy work. So all of like a lot of our external facing yeah. work. I had a bit of an unusual pathway in that my background is actually in migrants' rights. So I worked for a decade campaigning and supporting migrants affected by the immigration system in the UK. Moved into tax justice when I fancied a change and saw the potential that our economic and tax system have for unlocking a lot of social justice issues. So a lot of the issues that those of us who care about social justice yes. care about the most, progressive tax reform can offer a real solution there, whether it's tackling climate mm-hmm. change or fighting for migrants' rights or tackling wealth inequality. Progressive tax reform can really offer a solution to those problems.
11: Yeah, and it feels like it's more important than ever to have those sort yeah. of voices. So we're going to start with the basics. Where does the money that gets collected for tax actually end up, and why do sometimes people think, where's my tax going?
1: Yeah, I mean, it's a really important question. And I would say as well that like it's something that I think a lot of us actually don't understand, even though all of us or most of us pay mm-hmm. tax. And I have to admit that before I started working in this area, I think I had a lot of misconceptions and myths around it. Mm-hmm. Tax is something that we all pay, whether it's on our income mm-hmm. or from buying a takeaway to buying a house or plane tickets, tax is involved. And in really simple terms, tax is the money the government raises in order to be able to spend for our communities, yeah. whether that's public services like the NHS and state support to social housing. And things like getting our, making sure our roads work well, our transport systems. But you ask a really important question in terms of why does it feel like we don't see it? And it's interesting because in the UK, there is this understandable sense that often we pay a huge amount of tax and we don't see yeah. the benefits of it. Actually, if you look at a lot of countries comparably in the UK, in the EU, mm-hmm. we actually pay a lower rate of tax than yeah. a lot of them. But because we're off the back of over 14 years of conservative austerity, mm-hmm. which ripped our public services to shreds, we saw our NHS stripped back, waiting times. I mean, I'm sure we can all relate to having to wait months yeah, for a healthcare appointment, lack of free childcare, rent becoming unaffordable for so many young people who can only dream of getting on the property mm-hmm. ladder. These issues have been accumulating as our public services have been stripped back, meaning that ordinary people are having to pay for more and more out of their own pocket. So we're not seeing the benefit of those things. And that makes sense. And that's understandable because we're living in a country with huge inequality and broken public services.
11: Yeah. So you briefly touched on actually young people. So sometimes they might think, oh, tax is something for older people. This is my parents. But why is it important for them to really understand?
1: I mean, I think in many ways, well, we have a two-tier tax system in the UK. And what I mean by that is that we have
4: the way our tax system works, it taxes income from wealth at a much lower rate than income from work. So those of us who work for a living, which is the majority of people, and especially the majority of young people who maybe haven't accumulated wealth and assets over a lifetime yet, we are taxed at a much higher rate than the super rich and people who earn their living from renting out property, from stocks and shares, from investing. So the reality of the situation is that the people who already have money are helped to get richer at a faster and faster rate by our tax system because of higher rates of tax on income from work than wealth, and also lots of loopholes which make it easy for the super rich to avoid paying tax altogether. So I would say it's an issue for young people to care about, because it's something that we should really care about. We want to change the system, basically. We want to make it so it's a more equal system that benefits everyone equally and doesn't fuel inequality in this country as it currently does. And I think something for especially for young people who, as whether you live in London or there's many like other cities in the UK, I mean, it could happen anywhere, but there's lots of places like London where rent, for example, is just completely unaffordable. We were talking just earlier about it's like you could easily be spending half or even more of your monthly salary on rent and becoming increasingly difficult to get on the property ladder. And so if we had a fairer tax system, that could work towards funding our public services, putting money back in people's pockets, making it actually more achievable that people can save the money that would enable them to be able to secure themselves property and hope to get to the same position that their parents might have been, although it's getting harder and harder for that to happen.
11: Yeah, so you're painting a really tough economic picture for younger people, one in terms of comparing them to those who have a lot of wealth and also the older generations who own assets. Why is it the tax system favours these sort of property-owning older generations?
4: I mean, yeah, it's a good question of why. I think if we think first about how it does, I mean, I mentioned kind of lower rates of tax on income from wealth. So something like capital gains tax, for example, that you pay when you sell an asset, that is something that is taxed at a significantly lower rate than the income we pay on work. And the reason why, I mean, you could argue different things, but for a long time, we have had governments who are, even though the vast majority of us are ordinary people in this country who make our living from work, unfortunately, we're not the people who have the power and influence to shape government policy a lot of the time as much as we would like to. So we know that you get lobbying groups that lobby the government really hard to make sure that the tax system works for their benefit at the expense of the rest of us. And this is the issue that we at Tax Justice are essentially trying to campaign against and to change, is to create a tax system that works for all of us. Because while tax might seem, as you mentioned, like it might seem like a kind of dry and abstract thing for a lot of people, the reality is that a functioning and progressive tax system would make life better for all of us. But at the moment, it's working to the benefit of the super rich who are accumulating more and more and more wealth at a time. So billionaire wealth has grown by 1,000% since 1990. We're soon to see our first trillionaire. At the same time, record numbers of people in this country are reliant on food aid. Housing prices are spiraling. Like we were saying, most young people can't even dream of being able to get on the property ladder unless they have a significant amount of inherited wealth. So the tax system is fueling this inequality, and that is what we need to reform. It's not just good for raising money for public services, it's also about tackling inequality and making sure we have a society where everyone can thrive.
11: So we talked about people that earn their income through a job and then will pay taxes as part of their salary, as it were, but you've got people that are earning the same amount but through investments. How do the two compare?
4: So most of us who earn our money through work, we pay tax, we pay income tax, national insurance contributions, whereas and that comes
12: well, it depends on what your salary is, but for most people, it's around 20%, or that can go up to 40 or 45%, depending on your income band. However, if you're earning your salary, or not your salary, I should say, if you're earning your money and your wealth through renting out property, say, as a landlord, or through selling assets or investing in stocks and shares, you're actually paying a comparatively much lower rate of tax. So as an example, there was some research that found that if you're one of the lowest earners, you pay an effective tax rate of around 44%, whereas those on the highest earners are paying more like 21%. So it's a huge difference. And there was a really shocking finding a few years back that Rishi Sunak paid the same rate of tax, previous prime minister and one of the 250 richest families in the UK, but he was paying the same rate of tax as an average teacher, which we obviously isn't fair. And similarly, if you are a landlord making huge amounts of money every month, renting out loads of properties, you would be paying, potentially, if you were a landlord that had paid off your mortgage, you would be paying a lower rate of tax than your renters who earn their money through work. So, yeah, this is the kind of, I mean, there were some changes made in the 2024 budget. Mm-hmm. The Chancellor did slightly increase capital gains tax rates, which we were happy to see.
11: Yeah.
12: But it's still not equal with income tax rates, for example. So what we're arguing for, and what I think a lot of people agree with, and it's quite hard to argue with, really, is that we should have the same rate of tax regardless of what the source of your income and your wealth is, whether that's from assets and wealth, or whether that's from work, all income should be taxed.
11: You put all tax accountants out of work then, wouldn't it?
12: Yeah, well, that's part of the problem as well.
11: Yeah. So actually, a new type of income we've seen in the past few years is those who are influencers and people having side hustles. For this, that generation, how does tax work for them? Is it the same or is it different?
12: Well, I guess if you're self-employed or in precarious work, which a lot of young people are, it can work a bit differently in that it's a slightly different way than if you have an employer and you're paying PAYE tax. But you're still, essentially, the kind of the really fundamental point that we're concerned with is that regardless of whether you're earning your income through being self-employed or an influencer, as you say, or you work for a not-for-profit organisation like me, you are paying a much higher rate of tax than someone who maybe doesn't actually have to work very much for a living. I'm not saying that is the case for everyone of the super rich, but, you know, there people talk about passive income and income that you can get from investing in property or in stocks and shares. People who could be overnight in their sleep making more money than a lot of us could imagine making in months, you know. So this is what we're talking about. And a lot of the time, just to be really clear for your listeners, like a lot of the time people that don't agree with us might say, oh, you anti-aspiration, you don't think people should get rich. And we're not saying that. We believe that everyone should be able to live a comfortable life where they can expect good things for themselves, for their family. We think it's completely, I think it's completely understandable why parents want to help their kids get on the property ladder if they can. That's got nothing to do with what we're talking about here. What we're talking about is people with a level of wealth that you and I probably can't even imagine what that looks or feels like, with so much money that you could never dream of spending it. Those are the people we're talking about, sort of extreme or obscene wealth, and the type of wealth that erodes democracy, that is fueling climate breakdown, that is making inequality more and more extreme. It's extracting wealth while ordinary people everywhere are seeing they're feeling the pinch. We're feeling the effects of an ongoing cost of living crisis. But at the same time, some people are getting richer and richer. So these are the people that we're talking about should be paying more of their fair share. It's not sort of people that are entrepreneurial or want to sort of make a better life for themselves. Of course, everyone should be able to do that.
11: Yeah, thank you. It's something which is very much on people's minds. If you watch social media, read newspapers or read things online, there's a lot of question about the big picture. And as a country, there's this narrative that, oh, Britain is broke post 2010 austerity. do you think we're broke beyond our control, or has this been a political choice?
12: I mean, yeah, it's yeah, to take your question in two parts, like, mm-hmm. do I believe Britain is broken? I believe that, like, our economy is broken, mm-hmm. and the way our economic system and tax system works is for the benefit of a few, of mm-hmm. the few, not the many. And yes, I think this is the result of political choice. Like, we know that 14 years of austerity measures, of cuts mm-hmm. to our public services, of privatising and selling off parts of our NHS, this has got us to the situation we're in today. Mm-hmm. But I do think also that there's reason to be hopeful. Like, it's really interesting when you look at the figures around taxing wealth more, which is what we're calling for.
11: Yeah.
12: The vast majority of the public support this stuff. Like, it's common sense. Some people might brand it as sort of radical, or mm-hmm. but it's really common sense. The vast majority of people, there was a massive public attitudes poll that found that 75% of the British public are supportive of a wealth tax, a 2% tax a year on people with wealth over 10 million, on that, just that chunk of wealth over 10 million. The vast majority of people support this, and that's across the political spectrum, from Green voters to Labour mm-hmm. to Reform voters, if that money was used to fund our public services and raise living standards. So there is real strong public appetite mm-hmm. for this change. What is needed is the political will to make that change.
11: Why do you think the political will isn't there, when it seems like if three quarters of the country want it, surely democracy should reflect the will of the people?
12: Well, you would hope so.
11: Yeah.
12: But I think that it all comes back to the same issue, actually, because mm-hmm. if we look at, like I was mentioning, the harms of extreme wealth.
11: Yeah.
12: One of the biggest harms of extreme wealth and billionaire wealth, say, or that level of wealth, is that you see people accumulating political capture, or another mm-hmm. way of saying influence over politics and policies that are made. So, like, we know that lobbyist groups get, I think, over 20 times more meetings with the Treasury or with government than campaigning organisations like ourselves do. We still get those meetings. We get to meet ministers and MPs, and that's brilliant. But but policy, unfortunately, is too often shaped by the small minority at the top, who might not make up many voters, but they have a great deal of power and influence over the media. We see, for example, one really kind of strong example of this that we often talk about is we're seeing more and more. So obviously, going back to your first question mm-hmm. around what's the purpose of tax, like the purpose of tax is to benefit all of our communities, mm-hmm. to fund our public services. But increasingly, we're seeing taxpayers' money go towards corporate giants profiting off everyday people's hard work. So one example is Graham King. I don't know if you've heard of him, but he is the founder and owner of Clear Springs, which is a company which it's a company that runs accommodation for asylum seekers. Mm-hmm. And he became a billionaire off the back of selling contracts mm-hmm. to house asylum seekers to the government, off the back of essentially taxpayers' money and migrant and asylum seekers' misery. Like, these places, it's a huge amount of money. And I mean, I don't know how much you've heard about these this accommodation, but mm-hmm. it's unsanitary, it's unsafe, and some of the most kind of marginalised communities mm-hmm. being housed there. And this guy's become a billionaire. Yeah. Like, clearly, that's not right when people are able to get that kind of influence over taxpayers' money.
11: So, like, obviously, that sounds really grim. But what can young people do about this? Is they're listening to our conversation and they're feeling this is not right? What would you suggest that they do?
12: Get involved in this stuff. Yeah. Like, join Tax Justice UK's People's Lobby. We have a network of over 60,000 people who support us, who we work with, to organise locally in mm-hmm. their communities. I think the great thing about, I mean, I know I've just painted quite a bleak picture, but I think there is a lot of that genuine hope here. Mm-hmm. I feel a lot of hope. Like, that number I was saying, three quarters of the public are supportive of this. Like, we might have some parts of the political and media class that would like us to believe that our communities are divided, that would like us to point the finger at migrants, for example. Mm-hmm. But I think more and more of us and more people are waking up and realising, hold on a minute, these aren't the people to blame. It's the billionaires and the politicians who are enabling them. And I would say the great thing about tax justice as an issue, mm-hmm. as a kind of goal, is that regardless of what you care about, mm-hmm. whether it's climate breakdown mm-hmm. or pushing for migrants' rights or racial justice yeah. or like workers' rights in your workplace, tax justice can really offer a solution to yeah. those issues and a way to fight for them. So I think it's got a real kind of beautiful potential to bring mm-hmm. people together. And for example, on Saturday, I was at the Together Alliance march against, which was the biggest mm-hmm. march in UK history against the far right. And a lot of that was on this narrative of we need to tax wealth more to sort of provide the resources to make this country somewhere that can be built on hope instead of hate. Mm-hmm. And there were people from all walks of life, all different issues that they cared about, coming together against the rise of the far right. So I think there is massive appetite for change, mm-hmm. And it's just about us showing the people in charge of this country that this is an issue that really matters to us.
11: Yeah, again, clearly thank you. In this conversation today, I've got a real sense of why everyone, whether you're a young person that's starting out, you need to take an understanding in tax, because it impacts all of us and all issues.
12: Yeah, exactly. Yeah.
11: So if people wanted to follow the work of Tax Justice, where's the best place for them to keep up with this?
12: So we're on Instagram, on X, on Blue Sky, and we've very recently launched on TikTok as well.
11: Oh,
12: And if you want to check out our website, taxjustice.uk, we also have a weekly newsletter that people can subscribe to, and we send often actions that people can mm-hmm. take, whether it's writing to their local MP or signing a petition for change. But yeah, get involved. We'd love to work with you.
11: Yeah, there you go, listeners. You've got an action to do. Well, thank you. That was such an eye-opening, sometimes grim, but hopefully helpful conversation as
12: yeah,
11: well.
12: Yeah, thank you for having me.
11: Yeah, thanks for being on Broke and How to Fix It.
3: VAR. You serious? 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
13: This is one sport where it's unforgiving. 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Yeah. So we're trying to create somebody for that. You know, you have to be robust, you have to be mentally strong.
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0: almost fetishized in the way that it won't be touched and you can't say anything about it, and if you touch it, it's essentially political suicide.
1: Broke and How to Fix It with Bobby Siegel.
2: So we had such an eye-opening conversation with Caitlin Boswell from Tax Justice UK. And we got a real sense of, yes, tax is there, everyone has to pay it, but it feels like it can be a bit of an unfair system. You know, there'll be people out there working, crafting day in, day out, paying their taxes on their salaries. And then there's a perception that there are some people that are extraordinarily wealthy who perhaps don't seem to be paying their, not necessarily their fair share, they're paying larger amounts potentially, but they're not paying the same, let's say, percentage amount. And I get the sense that, yeah, there is growing frustration among people in the UK. What's that say about 3/4 of people wanting reform about the way taxation is done? But because we live in an era where there's technology, where there's social media, where there are campaigning organisations like Tax Justice UK, you don't just have to accept it. If you're not happy with the way things are, you can get involved, you can campaign, you can make your voice heard. So that's probably one of the lessons for me. If you are upset, do something about it. And now it's time for the Money Myth Hot Take, where each week we challenge a common belief or viral advice and tell you why actually the reality is quite different from the myth. So the money myth this week is getting a pay rise can leave you worse off if it pushes you into a higher tax bracket. And let's be honest, we've all heard this before, conversations, maybe around the pub. Oh, don't get a pay rise, you're going to lose money in tax. And you know what? It does sound logical, but it's completely wrong. Because the reality is, you ultimately only pay the higher rate on earnings above a threshold, which means that a pay rise ultimately means more money in your pocket. Because there is a fear when people hear that, oh, don't go into a high tax bracket. It's partly hearsay, misunderstanding the system. Maybe perhaps tax can be confusing. But with the UK, our taxation system is one that's known as a progressive taxation system. So, for example, let's say you're earning 55 grand a year. And the way it works is, again, you'll get a personal allowance for the first 12,570, where you're taxed at 0%. And then, again, you've got that basic rate of tax paying, which is at 20% for everything between 12,571 all the way up to just over 50,000, 50,279. And then we come into our higher rate payer. So above 50,000, 279, you are being paying a rate of 40%. So anything above that amount, you're paying at the higher rate. So the way to think about it is a pay rise ultimately does mean that there is more money in your pocket. It always does. But of course, your marginal rate, yes, the additional amount you're paying at a higher rate. And if you're someone out there that you're turning down opportunities because you think of tax like this, you're actually playing the system, this game of money, in a blind manner. So do not turn down growth in your income, growth in your opportunities because of a misunderstanding, because a myth that getting a pay rise leaves you worse off because you jump into the higher tax bracket, that is, I think, just actually a misunderstanding about the tax system. So now we share with you our one move this week that we want all of you to take. And in fact, we are not many days away from the tax year reset in April. And I'm going to tell you why this really matters. Because if you don't, you must open a stocks and shares ISA really quickly, because it takes like 10-15 minutes online and you don't need loads and loads of cash to start. Because first of all, if you've already got a stocks and shares ISA, and again, an ISA is an individual savings account, and the way to think about it is a tax wrapper. So any growth you have in your stocks and shares, it could be dividends or it could be capital growth, that is protected from the tax man or tax woman. They can't bite a chunk of your growth as long as it's within this wrapper. And at the moment, the allowance is £20,000

0: per year for a stocks and shares ISA, and if you don't use it, you lose it. So if you miss out on the deadline, it's gone forever. And I'll tell you why this is really important, because ultimately, we want you on Broke to build up your long-term wealth. And that's all about being tax efficient, because we know the system can sometimes feel stacked against you. But ISAs, especially the stocks and shares ISAs, they're one of the few free wins in the system for you, because the tax year always starts on 6th of April. But by the time it comes to the 5th of April, the tax year ends. So go on, check whether you've got a stocks and shares ISA for this year. If not, 10, 15 minutes, open it, because if you don't use it, you do lose it. Because this is one of the few completely legal ways to grow your money, and you're not paying tax. And ultimately, it's a small move this week that your future you will genuinely thank you for. We have had an amazing 6 weeks so far on Broke, on How to Fix It on FUBAR Radio. And the guests have offered such, I think, really an incredible range of insights on such a breadth of personal finance topics. You know, thinking about the gender pay gap, you're thinking about invisible subscriptions, you're thinking about budgeting and housing and debt. And we wanted to reflect on some of the more powerful moments and share them with you, just in case you missed it. And if you missed it, where have you been? So on episode one, it was all about housing and renting and the big issue of, like, can you afford a home? We had Shaz Ahmed from Elan Property Finance, and he made us really think about, you know, if you're applying for a house or a mortgage, you know, parking fines, they're not really that important, are they?
1: Avoid, obviously, CCJs. Now,
2: County court judgment.
1: County court judgments. I see this a lot, right? And people are either oblivious or they just don't want to admit what's happened. But again, give you an example, parking tickets, parking fines.
2: Yeah.
1: Because you see, you get a parking ticket and then your friends will say, ignore that, they can't enforce it, it's yeah. illegal. To a degree, yes. However, there's a process to follow. So if the parking operator follows that process, they can give you a CCJ.
2: And that can impact your ability to borrow.
1: For 6 years. Right.
2: Wow. That.
1: So for the sake of a £60 fine, pay it and deal with it afterwards.
2: Yeah.
1: Also with CCJs, if you do happen to get one, if you pay it within 30 days of actually receiving the notice and the letter, mm-hmm. it doesn't come on your credit file. So when people come to me saying, I've got a CCJ, it wasn't my fault, I'm not that sympathetic, because you've had all this time, all these letters, and there's a process where you could have avoided it.
0: We had Nye Jones from Generation Rent, and he talked about something the next month that's coming out, the Renters' Right Act, and why this is going to be a game changer for all of us.
3: Yeah, so the Renters' Rights Act will be implemented on the 1st of May this year. It's a result of kind of over a decade of campaigning from groups like ours, Generation mm-hmm. Rent, Renters Union, housing charities like Shelter, etc. And there are a number of key changes that will be happening, and which we see as a kind of a vital step forward in addressing the power imbalance between tenants and landlords. The headline change, there'll be an end to Section 21 evictions. So Section 21 evictions allow a landlord to evict a tenant with 2 months notice for no reason. And this has been one of the major causes of homelessness in mm-hmm. recent years, and has kind of led to a deep insecurity for tenants, and meant tenants are kind of reticent to hold their landlord to account for fear of a retaliatory eviction. From the 1st of May, landlords will only be able to evict outside of, like, issues like antisocial behaviour mm-hmm. and rent arrears if they want to sell or move in or move a family member into the home. And in instances where they do that, they'll be banned from reletting the home for 12 months.
0: Mm.
3: So we're hopeful that will be a major change and really reduce the number of kind of sudden evictions we see for renters. Outside of that, fixed term tenancies will end.
0: Mm-hmm.
3: So, for example, no longer will renters sign a 12-month contract. All tenancies will be what we call periodic
0: mm-hmm.
3: or rolling tenancies. And this is good because it allows a renter to leave with 2 months' notice from day one.
0: In episode two, we took a big look at, as part of International Women's Week, women's wealth. We are really lucky to have the star of The Apprentice and entrepreneur Carrington Saunders. And she gave a really interesting perspective on how you might want to set up a business and actually the value of yourself as a brand.
4: I post every single day on TikTok, YouTube Shorts, Instagram, Snapchat, LinkedIn. And I use my personality to drive my business.
0: Yeah.
4: And I garner my sales from being myself. People kind of buy into me. You buy into my brand. And so I would say that being founder-facing can have its benefits because people, if they like you, they like your product. The only issue is if something goes left, they're not coming for your business, they're coming for you personally. So it is a bit of a double-edged sword. But it can be super helpful just because you are your biggest promoter and you know your product the best. So it's a great tool, essentially.
0: We heard from quite new TikTok star and personal finance educator, Kira Ann McMahon, about actually why the gender pay gap exists in terms of women and their pensions and the possible roles they take on in the workplace.
5: Firstly, I think women relate to money differently to men. I think women's experience of money is quite different, and that can be positive and negative. I think for men, sometimes they feel that they have this provider mentality that can put a lot of pressure on them. But for women, sometimes they don't feel part of the conversation to do with money, and nor do I think they feel empowered to ask. The one thing you mentioned that really stuck with me is about pensions, and it's something that I really wasn't aware of until recently. I don't have kids yet, but I would love to have kids one day. And one thing I don't think couples talk about is how are we going to split our pensions when one of us is taking a significant amount of time off to have and raise a baby? I don't know how most people do it, but I don't think many people are having the conversation to say, hey, let's split my pension while you are off work so we can have equal amounts. Because say, for example, you and your partner earn the exact same amount of money, you've put the exact same amount into your pension. One of you goes off to have a baby, late 20s, early 30s, maybe even late 30s. You don't put money into that pension during that time. And then the compound growth happens because you don't actually go see it at the other end until you're 60, 70. Yes. And so you might have always been the same, but suddenly you've taken a big chunk out of your investing pensions journey in your 30s. Now, all of a sudden in your 60s, you guys are on really different trajectories, even though you've been the same.
0: In episode 3, we took a look at the invisible subscriptions that hit your back pocket. And we were lucky to have Malvi Vaja, a financial planner from Rathbones, who came up with a intriguing way of keeping on top of your finances.
6: So one of the things actually that's quite, that's, you know, again, on social media a lot is admin nights. So having admin nights with your friends, sitting like down, having a night in with friends, order a pizza, and all of you sit down and look at those direct debits, you know, together. And it forces you, because you're all doing it at the same time.
0: Yeah.
6: You can also chat and learn about what other people are doing. You might learn something new. You might teach something new. So I think that's a really, really good way of doing it.
0: We had Aliette Buttleman, founder of Phase It Beauty, who talked about how being persistent with getting your product, Glitter Freckles, into a certain Taylor Swift may have changed the course and trajectory of your business and your life.
7: So we had a whole strategy to get it on her, sent to her makeup artist, sent to Sabrina Carpenter, who was touring with her, sent to the wives and girlfriends of the NFL Chiefs. And then 6 months later, October of 2024, Taylor walks into Arrowhead Stadium where the Chiefs play, doing her like tunnel catwalk, and I get so many messages from content creators in our community saying, I think Taylor is wearing your gold glitter freckles.
0: Did you believe them at first? Do you like this comment?
7: No, I like blacked out. I was like, there's no way this is happening. And we had Monday Night Football on the TV.
0: Yeah.
7: And then I look on my Instagram Explore page and every media outlet has a zoomed in photo of her, of Taylor's wearing glitter freckles. And really, like, the community coined this term. It's not what we called the product initially. And from there, you know, my co-founder and I, our lives changed overnight.
0: Episode 4 was about budgeting, and budgeting can sound a bit boring, but it's something that's so important to our daily lives. We had Ola Matkademe from All Things Finance, who tried to break down some of the most popular budgeting techniques for us.
6: Once you deduct your expenses from your income, I personally recommend having a weekly budget. So this is something I do myself. So I, on a monthly basis, work out my expenses that leave my account, break my disposable income down into weekly chunks. So it just allows me to kind of manage my money on a weekly basis, so I don't end up getting to the end of the month and realizing I spent all of my income within the first week of the month. So I think having that weekly budget can be really handy. Or on the other end, you can have something called the 50-30-20 budgeting method, where 50% of your income goes towards your needs, you got 30% goes to the fun stuff, and then 20% is future use that can be saving or investing. I know a lot of young people like that.
0: We had Vic Slayton, a comedian, consumer finance expert, and host of the Spendology podcast, who tackled that sort of myth of the emergency rainy day budget, and does it have to be something like 12 months, or could there be an alternative?
8: So I did some research with Think Money recently about how much people actually need in the event of a financial crisis. Because like I said, I have been hearing people quote, you need 12 months of wages. Yeah. You know, you should put 12 months of wages aside so you can feel completely safe from financial disaster. I can't put 12 months of wages aside. I can't imagine a point in the near future I'll be able to. So I wanted to look at, okay, what is the average financial catastrophe? And it's around £700. It's like, do you know what? That immediately feels
0: like
8: better.
0: It's like a boiler.
8: You don't have to have 20 grand in the account, but if you can get somewhere towards 700, you are going to be covered for the average crisis, whether that's your boiler breaking down, whether that's your pet needing surgery, or a tooth falling out. And I think it's reassuring. And I think it's important to make people believe that whatever small thing they do, is still worth doing.
0: In episode 5, we looked into the hard-hitting topic of debt and what it can mean for you as an individual. We had sports broadcaster, podcaster, entrepreneur Jake Humphries. And sometimes you might think someone as wealthy as him doesn't worry about their finances, but actually it might impact him too.
9: Well, look, Bobby, I'll be really honest. I think people sometimes look from the outside and think, wow, you've ended up on kids TV, you must be financially stable, or you know, the world of Formula One must have been good for you financially, or even BT Sport. And I, like, there's no doubt about it, like, I come from a small family in Norfolk. My dad was a charity worker, my mom was a teacher, and as a kid, you know, clothes came from jumble sales. There were very few foreign holidays. When we finally managed to go on a foreign holiday, we would drive on a ferry to a campsite in France. You know, we were not an affluent family. And I think that's probably left me in a position where I'm always careful with money. Like, there are two things that stress me out, right? Health and finances. Yeah. And I lie awake at night worrying about my health and the health of my family. And when my finances aren't in good shape, I also, like, I am a catastrophizer. I do lie awake at night, you know, thinking, are things going to be okay? And I hate the uncertainty. I'm not good with uncertainty.
0: From across the pond in America, we were lucky to get the experiences of Kylie Scarlatta, who built up a $27,000 debt. But actually, it doesn't mean it's the end. She talked about how you can use this as a way to start again.
10: I heard of bankruptcy a little before I filed, but obviously nobody talks about it. It's kind of like a taboo type of like subject, because obviously when you hear bankruptcy, it's like you're giving up everything, you're losing everything. Yeah. But there's so many different chapters in between where you keep things, lose things, give up things to cover the debts. So I definitely didn't have any shame going into it too. I think especially since I posted that video before I filed for bankruptcy, I kind of am like an open book. So I didn't have any shame to it. And I definitely felt very much relieved after I had done it. With bankruptcy, I feel like a lot of people, you know, basically say like, you know, you have to give up, you have to sell some assets, you have to give up a car, you have to give up a house. But there are so many different chapters. And the one that I chose, I don't know if it's different over there, but over here, it's called a chapter 7. And it's basically any basically credit card debts, medical debts, school debts that you have, you can pay off while keeping, you know, a car note, your house and things like that. I have a car note myself, so I was able to keep that with the Chapter 7.
0: With chartered accountant and owner of Coco Financial, Fee Titus, she talked about how actually debt isn't all the same, and you can look at debt in terms of one perspective or another.
11: Growing up, you just assume that debt equals bad.
0: Everyone hears the word like, oh my God, someone's in debt.
11: Exactly. You think of it as such a negative thing. And actually, sort of having a seeing behind the scenes in finance and accounting, you realize that the world's biggest businesses, you know, they use debt for leverage to grow and to further themselves.
0: And countries as well.
11: Entire countries as well. Now, obviously, debt can be bad, but it's not inherently bad. Debt is technically neutral.
0: Yes.
11: The application and how you use it can either be positive or negative. So I think understanding almost our cultural understanding of debt, the way we think about it, is not as black and white as we think it is.
0: So those have been some of my favourite gems and nuggets over the past 6 weeks. And you can go back and listen to them at any stage on our website, on iTunes or Spotify, or even just scroll through our Instagram or TikTok account. Because again, I think with finance, the more you go back and revisit these issues, the more likely it will embed into your mind and be part of your daily lives. And that has come to the end of this episode on tax. We hope it's not been too taxing. Thank you so much to Caitlin Boswell from Tax Justice UK for showing us a high-level perspective on the taxation system. Throughout this episode, we've got a real sense of why tax matters to you as an individual. And again, it can feel like you're just a little cog in the system, but you need to make sure that you arm yourself with this knowledge so that, one, you can look after yourself, but also try and more positively impact wider society. And on Broke and How to Fix It on FUBAR Radio, we're so grateful that you join us each week, because personal finance is one of the most important things out there to making sure that you as individuals have happier and more fulfilling lives. So make sure you tune in again with me, Bobby Seagull, at 4 p.m. on Mondays to Broke and How to Fix It.
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21: 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At least half of me, at least my left side or my right side, is getting drenched in rain.
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2: Prisoners have thanked Andy Burnham as they walked three from jail early. The first wave of releases began today, with 700 criminals expected to be free across the country. It's under the government's controversial early release scheme, designed to tackle prison overcrowding. Here's one of them.
18: Yeah, in a way, yeah. Maybe, yeah. Especially with my condition as well. Like I said, I suffer from psychosis, so yeah, it's better to be out sooner than later, if you know what I mean.
2: Next, a former prep teacher who sexually abused a boy she tutored has been jailed for 7 years. 65-year-old Deborah Franklin, who taught at a prep school in Hertfordshire, was the complainant's private tutor during the 1990s. Earlier this year, she was convicted of 8 counts of gross indecency against the boy after a trial. A 4% hike to Ofgem's energy price cap is taking effect today. That's amid warnings household bills could soar by almost another £300 from January. Campaigners have urged the government to make plans now to support all households with energy costs this winter. The Prime Minister has paid tribute to Dame Esther Ranson following her death aged 86. The broadcaster and campaigner hosted That's Life for 21 years before founding Childline. Andy Burnham said she changed countless lives and gave a voice to people who often went unheard. England striker Ivan Toney has denied assaulting a man at a Soho nightclub. The 30-year-old footballer from Northampton is accused of headbutting and punching a man during a confrontation at a nightclub in central London on December 6th last year. And today, smokers across the UK are trying their hand at giving up the cigarettes for good for Stoptober. Noah Trail is from the Action on Smoking and Health group.
22: 1 in 4 people who smoke went hungry last year after skipping meals, and that's compared to 1 in 10 of those who have never smoked.
2: While the health benefits of quitting are well documented, we're looking at how it could also impact your finances. That's the latest from Radio News Hub. I'm Tanita Sims.
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24: This is what parenting really sounds like.
25: Loud.
24: Sticky.
25: Expensive.
24: This is Not In Front Of The Kids.
25: Welcome back to Not In Front Of The Kids. It's me, Nathan Massey. Go on.
24: And me, Cara Delahoye Massey. I'm his wife.
25: So, all the new listeners, this show is all about parenting. We wear our hearts on our sleeves. We have good weeks. We have bad weeks. Generally, probably most bad. And we just let you all know we're all in it together.
24: This is our therapy. This is the thing that stops us getting divorced.
25: Yes, actually is.
24: Yeah. So. But anyway, guys, let's not joke around. We brought our kids in last week or the other week, and you probably heard the result of that, which was absolute mayhem.
25: It nearly broke Yaz's whoop.
24: Yeah, today they're at Summer Holidays Club. Can I just say, why are they so expensive?
25: How much?
24: Well, for the both of them, which actually I think is quite cheap from what I've heard from other people, £58 from both.
25: £58?
24: But they could be there from 8 a.m. till 5 p.m. They're not going to be... Well, Nathan does leave them there till 5 p.m. because he's...
25: Oh, mate. Come on. Right, listeners out there, if you've paid for your kid to be an after-school club, I wait till the last minute before I have to go and pick them up. Am I right? Am I wrong? Yeah, leave a comment.
24: I think that's liberty for the people that are working at the after-school club.
25: No, it ain't. That's what their job is. That's what they're, you know... But especially, yeah, it might be a liberty to leave R2. It's like leaving Ronnie and Reggie Cray in the playground. But, yeah, it's...
24: No, apparently they're nice to everyone else.
25: Yeah, they're just dickheads to us.
24: So that leads me to our call-out this week, which I think is just our kids.
25: Yeah, you've been a bit down...
24: I'll be honest, I've been very depressed. I've not gone back on my tablets. I'm trying not to go back on my tablets. If you follow me on socials, you will see that I'm having an internal struggle with it. Nathan has never suffered with a mental illness in his life, so he doesn't understand. And
25: yeah, that's not my fault. And you know,
24: I'm not saying it is your fault, but what I'm saying is you're very old school and you don't understand what it's like when you get in a hole.
25: No,
24: and how difficult it is to claw yourself out.
25: And it's difficult
1: all jokes aside, to live with someone like that, because I don't know what ticks for you, and you know,
11: it's been 10 years.
1: Yeah, I know, but it's been anyway. That's
24: Nathan, mental
1: there.
24: Health.
1: But no,
24: I hate you don't feel like mental health. It really annoys me. I said the other day on my social as well, something that really annoys me is people that post on Instagram. I've said this so many times, and I. That talk about mental health for clickbait. I can't stand clickbait people on Instagram. Mm. Can you?
1: No.
24: Things annoy you on Instagram? If you see someone post about it, what's the instant thing that you're like, oh, I can't watch this?
1: Icks.
24: Yeah, but what?
1: Like...
24: Listen, don't be PC here. I've said people talking about mental health for clickbait. That really pisses me off. I've said before that only people...
1: Do you know like grown men dancing? That fucking winds me up.
24: I think we should find a video of Nathan dancing and
1: No, grown men dancing. Pack it in. Leave it to the kids.
24: Do you want to call anyone out?
1: No.
24: I'm just getting fed up with people posting on Instagram for likes, and it really pisses me off. You know when you can just tell that they're just chatting shit and they actually don't care about what they're talking about?
1: I do say this, because I always have to cover my ass with my mates, because I say, I've seen this Bellin trying to dance. But I say, I know I do funny things to click, like funny family skits and stuff, but dancing like a man, and I think... Ugh, that is so vile.
24: Geezers that look like they get pegged.
1: Yeah, geezers that look like they get pegged. A couple of days ago, Cara, what happened? Fred said something to her. She's got up. Cara's in a good mood. She's making content. Fred done something to her. She went, no, that's it. I'm back in my hole. I was like, for fuck's
24: sake. But it's really hard, yeah. I've always had anxiety. I think I've got ADHD because everything that I look at, I'm like, no, I think I've just had undiagnosed ADHD for the whole of my life. But so I've been in a hole, and it's really hard to get out of the hole. And then Nathan's moaning at me because obviously my job is meant to be, it makes me cringe.
1: Bullshit.
24: I have to post for work because otherwise I don't get any work, and then we can't pay our mortgage. It's really scary. And I was like, got up, was in really good mood. Do you know what it's about? And it sounds so pathetic, but you know when something so small just really pisses you off. So I made an ice tray of ice.
1: Yeah.
24: And I really wanted to make myself a nice coffee in the morning. So I made some ice and I thought, I'm going to make myself a nice iced coffee in the morning. And then I'm going to sort my house out. I'm going to make some content. I'm going to do this. I'm going to do that. Our kids got up, took the whole ice tray out of the fridge and were just eating blocks of ice. And I was just like, you're taking the piss. I can't have any happiness.
1: And then I've come back from walking the dog thinking everything's gone. She's at the grey clouds mood and she's upstairs. No, I'm back. I'm back in my house. I was like, oh, for fuck's sake. I just want to live a happy life.
24: So was I.
1: I know. Hopefully, it's getting better. Is the grey clouds moving? You tell me. But saying that, it is hard. We need to start doing more things, going out with them, you know.
24: What is today's topic, Nathan Massey?
1: Today's topic is the 10 best things about having kids.
24: Do you want to elaborate? Because last week a couple of weeks ago, we did the 10 worst things about having kids, didn't we?
1: Yeah, that was really easy.
24: So
1: I found it hard, this one.
24: Yeah, that one was all right. This week we've changed it up. So again, we haven't spoke about this to each other. So similar setup to the things that we hate. We've both made a list of 10 things. We are going to go through one by one. I haven't seen yours. You haven't seen mine.
1: Nope.
24: And we're going to see what's on each other's list, see if we agree with any of them.
1: Yeah.
24: Or see if we're going to argue about any of them.
1: Number 10, airport security.
24: This is actually a sick one.
1: It's somehow easier. Who knew traveling with kids would sometimes get you through security quicker? Small win, but we'll take that.
24: What are you reading?
1: I've just written that this morning.
24: No,
1: on
24: you didn't. You asked, Nathan had a go at me because I asked ChatGPT, right? And he went absolutely mental. He was like, can't do that, can't do that. That is ChatGPT. You have never written a sentence like that in your life, not even in your GCSEs. That's bullshit. That is...
1: bullshit. Yeah. Well, anyways, yeah.
24: That's actually a sick one, though.
1: Getting through airport security is a massive brilliant win. Like, if you travel to places like Portugal, they're having...
24: Stansted.
1: It is an absolute catastrophic nightmare. Kids are moaning, we're moaning, the queue's massive, no one's getting anywhere quick.
24: Dubai do it as well.
1: Mm-hmm. But if you've got a couple of kids, it makes it all your worries disappear.
24: But then I get annoyed sometimes because the kids queue sometimes, depending on where you've been on your flight, so like Florida, like kids places, the flight's actually longer.
1: Mm.
24: The queue can be longer sometimes. But in general, it's fantastic.
1: Mm.
24: And then sometimes I'm like, what are we going to do when they get too old? We're going to have another kid just so we can get through security.
1: Got to have sex for that.
24: Yeah, that's an issue. I don't really like that.
1: Right, what's your number 10?
24: Okay, mine is watching our kids become our own little people. They're at that age now. So Fred is 8, he'll be 9 in December. Delilah is 6. She probably told everyone it was her birthday.
1: Oh, blimey. The whole of London. She was outside Big Ben with a microphone screaming, "Hi, everybody. My name's Delilah. I'm 6 years old and it's my birthday."
24: And everyone's just looking at her like, what is...
1: People were taking pictures of the Hamleys bus and she thought they were taking pictures of her. And she was like, "I don't care if you're taking pictures of me, guys, because it's my birthday." I was like, "They're not taking pictures of you. They're taking pictures of the Hamleys bus."
24: Our kids are now at that age, 6 and 8, and they are now little people.
1: Yeah.
24: Do you know what I mean? They've got their own little personalities. She is hilarious.
1: Yep.
24: She is. She's the funniest kid I know. I just think that, because when they're babies, they don't really do a lot. They don't move, don't really say a lot, got nothing really about them. And then when they get older...
1: They're their own little people.
24: Yeah.
1: I'm going to go to 9, going on from what you just said, the belly laughs. The outrageous things they come out with.
24: Yeah, I had that. So what do we do if we get the
1: random conversations, laughing so hard you can barely catch your breath?
24: Use your own words. Stop using ChatGPT.
1: I don't know what you're talking about.
24: You can get your sentence, but use your own words.
1: Yeah, I did.
24: No, you didn't.
1: Anyways, yeah, belly laughs. Our children are very funny people. They come out of random shit. Like Delilah would just wake up in the morning. I'd go, "Morning." She'd just go cross-eyed and go, "Morning." Like random crap.
24: Yeah.
1: And her hair's all over the place. Her hair looks, like your nan says, looks like a waif and stray.
24: But she's just like, yeah, they do. They just make me laugh. And like, you do it with your mum though. And Fred at the moment can't do it with me because he's an absolute arsehole at the moment. And I don't laugh at him for anything because he's just...
1: On one.
24: Just vile at the moment. But
1: only to us. No, not to anyone
24: not
1: else.
24: Not to other people. So I'll take that, you know. I'd rather him be rude to us. But you do it with your mum, where Nathan could literally do anything, piss his mum off.
1: And then a second later.
24: You know how to make her laugh.
1: Yeah.
24: And they do that with me, and I'm terrible. So if I tell them off, but then they'll do something, and then I start laughing, and then it's like...
1: What's your number 9?
24: So when they, like, achieve things, so watching them succeed at things, I really love. You know, like, at the moment, this is really silly, like, with Pinky, like, she's done her phonics exam.
1: Yeah.
24: And she was trying so... I don't even know what phonics is.
1: I don't know what it is.
24: I think it's, like, when you read the alphabet, like, abacadabra, where we was, like, A, B, C, D. They do it, like that.
1: Sounding like little, the letters.
24: Yeah, something like that.
1: Okay.
24: But anyway, she's not the... brightest spark in the box, up Pinky, bless her. But she's got a great personality and she'll go far. So I don't really care. As long as you're a nice person, I don't care if you're a bit thick.
1: Mm.
24: But she tried really hard. She used to go for like lessons before school, didn't she?
1: Yeah.
24: Like, really put a lot of effort in, and she's done her phonics and she passed her phonics. And it's like little things like that, like seeing them get excited, trying hard and then doing things. She does her tutors. And I think, you know, Fred, he gets a battle royale. It's not really... the same. I know. I suppose he's probably worked hard for that, hasn't he?
1: Yeah. He's quite clever. He's all right. He's doing all right. She's been having tutors as well. She had tutor yesterday, which was Sunday, Sunday morning at 9 o'clock. So I've got to give her that. And she is trying. She's just not got the attention span. She's got the same attention span as me, which is not great. Right, number 8.
24: Go on.
1: Play fighting and the tiggles.
24: No, we got to stop with the play fighting. As we all heard last week, you got piss flown over you. Play fighting.
1: But I love it as, like Delilah the other day, she goes, "Tiggle me." So, and I tickle her and I do this thing where I whisper in her ear, and she cackles and it really makes me laugh. I love it. Fred, I like a little play fight.
24: You call each other out. You go, "Should we just have it out now?
1: Should we just have it out now? Let's just have it out."
24: Can I preface it by saying Nathan is not knocking him about?
1: No.
24: It'll be like, if Fred's giving it, you go, come then.
1: Well, tops off. Let's go. Stage is yours, son.
24: And then Nathan got piss on him.
1: Yeah, threw piss over me. Cheers, son. But, you know, I love that. I think play fighting and doing that stuff, I think, is key for a child as they're growing up.
24: Yeah.
1: I think it's a great way of bonding. I love it. As I said, Delilah... I used to do it before bedtime.
24: You can't do that anymore.
1: Then it used to hype him up, courage to go absolutely batshit crazy.
24: Because then what he'd do, he'd hype him up before bedtime, doing all this, which is nice. They're playing. He's not doing nothing wrong, but it's just not the time. And then 5 minutes later, he wants them to go to sleep, but he's hyped them up, but then he's screaming at them because now they're all excited and they don't want to go to bed. And I was like, but it's your fault.
1: Hmm. Yeah, you're right. You've got a point. And I have stopped.
24: You have stopped?
1: Yeah.
24: Sometimes you go to do it and I just go, no. But so one of mine, which... I think now you will understand it, but for me it was niche. But now you're a Disney dad, so you get it. So as everyone knows, I love Disney, and I love being able to go Disney with my kids. And now do things that I did. Nathan wasn't a Disney child when he was little, and I think that's really sad. He never went to Florida. And
1: my mum and dad couldn't think of anything worse.
24: But I think that's so sad. I think that's child abuse that you never got to do.
1: They were just so against it. Even when we took my mum and dad Disney, my mum was like...
24: She wore the T-shirt,
1: and she's like, yeah, it's great. Get me the fuck out of here.
24: Yeah, it's not a bit of your mum. But I was like a theme park kid. We used to go to Florida every other year. But we used to go on like big family holidays. So like my aunt, my uncle, my cousins, there was loads of us. And now I get to do that with my kids and I just love it.
1: It's amazing.
24: And it makes me like...
1: Happy place.
24: I don't know if you're being muggy.
1: No. It's my happy place as well. I'm being deadly serious. I love it. It's just, I can't explain it. The smell, the sounds.
24: But I like watching my kids watch the parade, watching my kids like, they're not as bothered by characters, are they? They're a bit over that. But I really enjoy like, if I watching them watch the parade and get all excited.
1: She cries.
24: I always cry. Or like
1: cries.
24: When I watch the fireworks, I always cry because I'm just like... This is mental. I was here with my mum and dad, and now I'm here
1: with my kids,
24: and they love it, and I love it, and I just love it. I love being able to do things like that with my kids.
1: And we get to work with them now.
24: Love you, Disney.
1: Yeah, keep sending us away. We love you. Number 7, the friendship it brings. Meeting other school parents, hanging out after, heading to the pub while the kids run about next door. It's a win-win for everyone.
24: Talking about that, are we going bingo tonight?
1: Yeah, spitting it. That's one of her things.
24: If you say number one, Kelly's eye, spitting it.
1: But yeah, the friendships it brings, like I've said many a times on here, I love the fact that we're friends with their friends' parents.
24: Yeah.
1: There's a group of us, we've got a community of us, we all help each other out, we all get on, we're all normal, down-to-earth people, there's no one up their selves. We all go to the pub, we all get drunk, the kids get to play.
24: Yeah. Okay, I'm just going to say the laughs they bring me, but I don't mean the laughs when I'm laughing with them, it's just like the mad shit they do. Do you know, like, sometimes you just look at them and you're like...
1: So this is your 7, yeah?
24: Yeah, why not? Sometimes, you know, like, when you just, they just do something mad.
1: Yeah.
24: And you just look at them and you think, what is going on in your head?
1: Yeah.
24: But I love it.
1: That's more Delilah. I'd love to be in her head for like...
24: No, I wouldn't. Scare the shit out of me.
1: Be like the back streets of Brooklyn, wouldn't it?
24: It would be... No, it'd be like a psychedelic trip.
1: Number 6.
24: Go on.
1: The unexpected hugs. Like,
24: I've got this one as well. We've got quite a few similar. You definitely chat GPT'd your answers. You chat so much shit.
1: No, I didn't.
24: Are full of...
1: Bullshit. Right, let me elaborate to this. I love waking up in the morning and you hear Delilah, dump, dump, dump, dump, dump. And you're like, oh, that's Delilah, because she's like got...
24: Yeah, you can tell their footsteps.
1: Weights of lead strapped to her feet.
24: But that's how you walk.
1: Yeah, clubfoot.
24: You have got, like, when you... I can tell, you know, like our stairs... I know who's coming down, but
1: yeah, I do.
24: Going up.
1: Freddie's very slow and stompy.
24: Yeah.
1: Delilah's more of a smooth, you know, stompy. And I run up the like constantly.
24: Why do you all stomp? Like, why? I don't understand.
1: No.
24: Like, you do it at night as well when they're asleep. And I just walk up quite quietly. You have to, like...
1: Stomp, take the step. I want to take the riser and treads out, mate. That's what I want to do. No, I don't know. Just got heavy feet.
24: Yeah.
1: But, yeah, like, Delilah will wake up in the morning and... She'll come in, her hair's a mess. She'll just get in, suck her thumb, and just start twiddling her own hair. And she cuddles me, and I think, oh my God, we ain't got many, you know, many more years of this. And I just take it, and, you know, it's nice. It releases endorphins having a cuddle with your loved ones.
24: Okay.
1: So, what's your number 6?
24: You are a weird fucker. Number 6. Because I'm not saying these in order. You've said 2 the same as me. Because mine, I said about the laughing.
1: Why don't you put me in order? This is what I'm saying. You're just so slapdash with things you do. I've put it all... Look, all mine are in order.
24: Can everyone see why I've got mental health? Because all he does is just pick on...
1: Oh, don't start all that. Playing that. I've got all mine in order. You've got to sift through yours.
24: Yeah. Because I just put them and then I'm seeing which ones... They look cuddles. You said cuddles. Chafing.
1: So this is your 6, yeah?
24: Yeah.
1: Go on.
24: Okay. I love... Just having a little mini me. I love doing shit with Delilah. I love doing stuff with Fred as well. But you know, like, I like doing girly things. Like
1: I like doing stuff with Fred like that, yeah.
24: Like the other day we went out, I got her nails done. I got really excited. She loves it. She sits there, she gets all her nails done. I'm taking it. Oh, she wants to get her ears pierced on Wednesday.
1: Yeah, I don't mind though. Fred's not.
24: She had them done before and they closed up.
1: Yeah.
24: But she wants
1: them took, well, let me tell this story. She took Fred to get her ears pierced. I was in Vegas. I was already on a massive come down. We had like 4-day bender.
24: Why was
1: it
24: a come down?
1: Just crazy. It's Vegas come down. Anyways, she's rang me up. She's gone, look, FaceTime. I'm in my room, ready to go out. Fred's gone like that. I've gone, you haven't. She's like, yeah. 2 weeks later, Fred rips one out, catches impetigo. His face is full of scabs. And I just look at Cara and think, when I say do not do something, please.
24: If you tell me not to do that, I'm going to do it.
1: No, no, no. Now, that was my last thing. Don't get his ears pierced. Never. Anyways.
24: So I like doing them little girly things. So like as a mum, it's really nice to have a girl. Because you can go and do things that, like, we go to Blue Water, we go and get, like, a little Starbucks, we do this, we do that. I love it. And I think it's so funny. Do you know, like, when a kid gets excited by something, she always has to pretend she's really cool.
1: Like, yeah, this like, is... this. What she was saying yesterday at a party, this is cringe.
24: We went to our friend's little girl's birthday and she had K-pop Demon Hunters there and they was, like, singing, they was all dressed up and all the other girls were getting involved, like, all like this. Anyway, she's standing in the kitchen with us and we was like, why don't you go in and, like, join in? She went, oh, can't, it's just so cringe. But it actually made me sad a little bit because I was like, you shouldn't grow up too quick. Like, I want you to go and enjoy it.
1: Yeah, but she did. She was just giving it the bigger.
24: That's what I'm saying.
1: She was giving it the bigger.
24: Like, she pretends that she don't think things are cool. Like, like,
1: that's what Dwight was like. She's like, just got so sassy very quick. I said, wait, because...
24: it's an act.
1: Yeah, it's an act. She does come out the act, then she turns, because she come up to me after and then asked if I could take a picture with the girls, the Demon Hunter girls, so...
24: Number five.
1: Is it unlocks a whole new kind of love.
24: Yeah, I said that. Like a, yeah, I
1: it's
24: said that.
1: It's like you can't...
24: unconditional.
1: Like, you love your mum, you love your dad, you love your wife.
24: Unconditional.
1: Unconditional love. It's like you would jump in front of a train for them, or a bullet, and you've just never... you'd do anything for them. You'd take... when they've got, like, a pain or they've got a cold, you'd, like... I'd wish I could take that cold
24: or
1: pain.
24: Do you know the other day I got upset, yeah, because I was cuddling... you know when she went very well?
1: Yeah.
24: So I had to get in bed with her. And I was cuddling her and I thought, oh, my God, when she's, like, an old woman and she's, like, ill or something... so she was, like, an old woman who was sick, like, in her 80s, I'm going to be dead. Like, I can't look after her.
1: That's a weird concept. But
24: do you see what I'm saying, though?
1: Like, hopefully she'll be able to look after herself at that point.
24: No, but you know, like, our nans.
1: Yeah.
24: I'm really hoping she has, like, nice grandchildren like us that, like, look after her and things like that. Because I was like, oh, I won't be there to look after her and make sure she's all right.
1: Yeah. Yeah, no.
24: Do you know what I mean?
1: And when they're ill and they become really cuddly, it's like Fred the other day. What, they had, like, that weird cold.
24: They both got temperatures and then the next day they was fine. It was...
1: right, moving on to number four.
24: Yeah, because we got the same one on that one.
1: My number four is family holidays. You've said it, but I love the fact that we can give them the life that I didn't have as a kid. So
24: you were so deprived.
1: I wasn't deprived.
24: No, you wasn't. You went to Colorado skiing and things like that. You've done sick things,
1: yeah, bro. But then it's the fact that we do work with Disney now, and the fact that we can, you know, it's a full circle moment. We used to, you know, go us lot, and it used to be, you know, quite expensive, and now we get to go with the PR team.
24: Sounds so muggy.
1: No, it's not muggy. We go...
24: proper muggy.
1: Go to with the PR team, and it's like, see the other side of Disney and give that to them, whether they appreciate it or not. I think they do appreciate it. I think later on in life, they will look back and think,
24: yeah, when they have to pay bills.
1: We had a sick life, and I hope they do.
24: My next one is I love, like, traditions. So what I mean is, like, their birthdays and Christmas, because I think, especially Christmas, when you've got kids, it makes it so much more exciting.
1: Yeah, that's a good one.
24: Because, like, as an adult, you're sort of like, oh, yeah, this is good. Like, you'd go, before you had kids, you'd go out Christmas Eve, you'd get absolutely lagging, you'd be hungover, then you'd like... so it was fine. Christmas was fine.
1: Rat-ass Christmas.
24: But that's what I'm saying. Christmas was fine. It weren't like when you was a kid, it was just, it is what it is.
1: Faces, love juice. Everyone knows that. Faces on Christmas Eve. And they used to play Mariah Carey at the end. I don't want to love... and everyone used to just kick off.
24: So, like, once you have kids, not for the first, like, 2 years, they're still proper dead because they're just, like... they just sit there, they can't move or join in or anything. But once they get to, like, 2, 3, it's great, isn't it? Like, you get... so you do get excited because you're like, well, you do the thing where you put flour on the floor, like, Fred don't care anymore. And I don't even think she does. I think she's a bit like... but we still do it, and we put, like, all the flour on the floor, didn't we, and the boo, and then we'll do... and we do a thing every year where we love going to Lapland UK. We have been to real Lapland. I actually prefer Lapland UK.
1: Yeah, I do.
24: We love it there. We like to go normally on Christmas Eve.
1: Yeah.
24: And we like to do the last one on Christmas Eve, because then we go home And then it's like, we've been there, been to Lapland, we've been to Steve Father Christmas, and then he's coming tonight, and then we go home. So, like, doing things like that, or like their birthday, you know, like the night before her birthday was on the 28th, so like we got a big six balloon and then like put her presents on the table and things like that. Like, it just makes things more exciting because our birthdays are boring. Like, who cares about our birthdays?
1: I'm like Peter Pan. My worst fear in life is getting older.
24: But that's what I'm saying. Like,
1: I hate it.
24: But with them, you can get excited about it.
1: Yeah, no, that's a nice... Yeah, I do like that. That's a nice one.
24: What's your number three?
1: Watching them grow, seeing their personality develop.
24: Yeah, that's similar to like what I said.
1: Cheeky sass appear, watching them slowly become young men and women around their friends. I love like the fact that, you know, when you see Delilah with her mates now.
24: Oh, I love it.
1: They're like, yeah. You know, like, and she's like, yeah, so like, got Harper here, and like, starts talking like that.
24: Yeah.
1: And I find that very funny.
24: Sometimes I say to you, I would love to have, you know, like when your kids are like sitting there with their mates just chatting, and they're clearly chatting absolute shit. Like, you would cringe at probably what they're saying, but to them it's proper cool.
1: Yeah.
24: I would love to have a microphone and just listen to the shit they say to
1: each other. Oh, mate, it's
24: cause be like, what?
1: She always goes to people, yeah, I'm a YouTuber.
24: Oh, like, my God, it makes me cringe. She done it. We went to Legoland. Oh, my God, this is vile. This is vile. We were going into Legoland, right? There's loads of people. Fred's walking with Nath and I'm working with her. And you know, I'm like, I'm really socially awkward and I don't like anything like that or drawing attention to ourselves. And she's gone, does anyone here know that we're YouTubers? But she's only saying it to me, yeah, but she said it really loud because she wants other people to hear that we have a YouTube channel.
1: Cara was like, get her away from me.
24: I went, get her away from
1: me. Away from
24: and
1: me.
24: I just had to walk. And Nathan's going to me.
1: What's she say?
24: What's she say?
1: Sound offensive.
24: I was going, Nathan, please stop talking to me and asking me what she said. Like, things like that make me so awkward and I don't know how to react.
1: Number two.
24: Yeah.
1: Having people rely on you. It's no longer like looking after yourself.
24: You've got
1: to look after two young, and I think it's a sense of achievement and an achievement. I do. I think it's I think it's in a massive sense of achievement that you're bringing, guiding these two young people up, making sure that they've got great manners, that they're going to be good in society. I think that's a huge sense of an achievement. One thing I can take Fred anywhere. Like I said, he's a complete and utter bell end to me.
24: Yeah.
1: But I can send him to a club and I'll say, how's he been? And they go, like the other day, went to that club with Delilah. Yeah. She said, he's an absolute gentleman. She said, I'd love to take him home with me. I said, take him. And she said, no, honestly, the way you've brought him up is an absolute credit to you and the wife. And I was like, that's what I do. It's teach them, you know, manners. Teach them, you know, to take the old lady across the road by the arm. And I think we've instilled that into our children. And for me, I could die a happy man. Over to you, number two.
24: Okay. I like it when we just, you know, like when we just do random days and then we actually make, like, something cool out of it. So like there's things that we do, like we like to go to Whitstable, you know, like they're like our little, so it's similar to like the Disney things and that, but you know, like there's little things that we all love to do,
1: crabbing, go on the boats to see the seals,
24: like doing simple things that we like. We actually had the sickest day. I don't know what I'm saying.
1: And you don't have to break the bank to it, you know, you just go down to the
24: screaming
1: because I got excited.
24: But yeah, like, so, like, how, like, silly things, like, just think how things can turn into something really special. So, like, one day we went down to Whitstable and now that's, like, our special place that we like to go and things like that. Do you know what I mean?
1: Yeah.
24: Yeah.
1: Yeah.
24: Go on, do your number one.
1: So, no, it's actually really nice. Mm. So, number one for me is, you know, Fred saved and changed my life. So, if it wasn't for having Freddie, I believe I could have gone on a completely
24: different... I fuck all to do with it. Yeah.
1: Well... No. I do. I think.
24: Do you know what I mean? Look, I took you into my house.
1: No, but let me say something. I think having that child that is a responsibility of yours.
24: But we all remember that when I told Nathan he was pregnant, he shit his pants and ran away, and I had to go and rent a house by myself, furnish it.
1: Yeah. Can I just keep going instead of, it's like, you know, I was getting really deep here and she's just got to put her two pence in. It's really pissing me off.
24: No.
1: Right. So, anyways, yeah, he changed my life. He was the one, at the start I was like, oh my God, I'm going to have a kid. I don't know what to do. Shit my pants. But when I had him, it was the best thing that could have ever happened to me in that moment because he turned me into a man.
24: So well done, Cara, for getting pregnant.
1: Yeah, well done for not taking the contraception pill.
24: I was taking the pill. I was just shit at it.
1: But do you know what? having my son changed my life.
24: I forget it did.
1: And when he gets of age...
24: Because you was the wrong un.
1: Wait a minute, can I see?
24: Was you a wrong un?
1: I like to party.
24: Was you a wrong un?
1: I like to party.
24: Was you a wrong un?
1: I like to party just like the normal man.
24: Was you a bit of a wrong un? Was you a Love Island wrong un?
1: Yeah, and you were as well. Anyways.
24: How?
1: You was just off your tits.
24: Yeah, on tramadol because I was so depressed and couldn't get out of bed.
1: Right.
24: Very different situation.
1: But yeah, Freddie changed my life. And when he gets of age, I'll tell him that one day.
24: Yeah.
1: I think that's really nice. That's my number one.
24: Do you know my number one?
1: Go.
24: When I get old, and if I can't wipe my ass, they'll have to do it for me.
1: Whee! They probably aren't. Just
24: what
1: stick
24: I mean,
1: you in a
24: in
1: home.
24: A nice way. I don't think they will.
1: They will stick you in
24: I
1: a
24: don't
1: home.
24: Think they will because we're not like that with our parents. Like, we always say, my nan and granddad, like, if anything happened to one of them, they will come and live with us. Like, there is no way. We are, as much as we joke, we are very close families. We've like our grandparents, our parents. We are.
1: Mm.
24: And I think our kids, hopefully, when they grow up, I'll have someone that I can live with and they'll look after me.
1: So Cara's number one was she just wants to get her ass wiped by her own children.
24: That sounds so wrong. But if you've brought your kids up right, you should have someone to look after. Because I think it's so sad. Like, you know when you see older people and they're all on their own, they've got like that...
1: I hate that.
24: That breaks my fucking heart. I can't deal with it.
1: I hate it.
24: But seeing old people sad, I can't. I'd rather see a child sad than an old person sad.
1: Yeah, the kids will get over it. Kids will get over it. They're very, you know... what's the word? Robust. You know, old people, they hurt my heart. They really do.
24: I know they really do.
1: Mate, that was actually quite good. That was quite nice. I really enjoyed that. Yeah. So, hope you enjoyed that. And we are going to go to a break. And we'll see you straight after the break.
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4: 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She compares my body type to her body type, to my cousins. 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
27: I had a really sweet message going, do you think I could come and look at your boobs? I'm not a pervert. I just think they would be really nice. And if you could just show me and then I'll go away again. And then he said, I'm just sorry if this is offensive to you. I'm just a bit of a boob guy.
28: Hello,
24: Welcome back to Not In Front of the Kids with me, Cara, and my husband, Nathan. So today we have a debate. As you know, this is a thing that we sit and debate about, whether we're on each other's side, whether we are against each other. We don't know until we start the debate. Sometimes we get you to bring in a debate, but today we have this one. If you got told your kid was in prison, what crime would your brain automatically go to? But we need to do an answer for each child. And obviously, imagine they're like adults.
1: Yeah.
24: Okay.
1: Delilah. Murder.
24: No.
1: Yeah.
24: No, it's not murder.
1: Straight up. Murder.
24: Indecent exposure. Like, this sounds really wrong. But obviously, like, we're saying she's an adult, right? But my child don't like wearing clothes. I know there's a lot of kids like that. But yeah. When she's at home, she's always just walking around a pair of knickers.
1: Yeah.
24: Isn't she?
1: Yeah.
24: Like, I was like that as a child. I hated
1: she
24: wearing clothes.
1: Don't wear clothes, like,
24: she
1: ever.
24: She hates it.
1: And a little arse is always out. And I'm just like, put some clothes on. Indecent exposure.
24: I was like that as a child. I hated wearing clothes. I was just always walking around naked.
1: I used to just walk around in my pants, and I used to always have a snotty nose.
24: But we've got a very naked house, haven't we?
1: Yeah.
24: We are a naked...
1: I don't like walking around with my chopper out. I don't think that's correct thing. So I always... But then

0: have a fella, cheats on her, she'd poison him.
1: No, I think she's quite vulnerable.
0: I do, actually. Like, yeah, I don't know.
1: She's not like that.
0: So you think indecent exposure?
1: Yeah, because she's always naked. I feel like she'd go to a festival.
0: Just take her
1: take top some LSD. Just, she's a nutter.
0: And just
1: take it all off.
0: Just take it
1: just
0: all off.
1: Just be dancing around Stonehenge. Because she loves like witchy things. So she loves Stevie Nicks, doesn't she? Because Stevie's a witch. White witch. She's a good witch. So I can imagine her doing like a witch's circle around Stonehenge.
0: Okay, so that's Delilah.
1: Delilah's getting done for indecent exposure.
0: Delilah's getting done for indecent exposure. But Fred, fraud.
1: No, you haven't. So you're sticking with murder for Delilah?
0: Yeah.
1: Oh.
0: I do, yeah. I think, yeah.
1: I don't think that's very creative.
0: Little murder.
1: Okay, go on, Fred.
0: Fred, fraud.
1: You've got to elaborate. You elaborate whilst I think.
0: Because Fred can be very sneaky sometimes. Yeah. And 3 days ago, I tell you a story.
1: Smarmy, not sneaky. Smarmy. I hate the word sneaky.
0: So I've took him off the PlayStation for a month. Anyways, Delilah's such a rat. She found the PlayStation. She's like, Fred, I found your PlayStation. I'm like, he's such a knob to you. Why are you helping him? Anyways, he's got a PlayStation, plugged it in. I was like, oh, whatever. Anyways, so found it about 8 o'clock of the night. 10 o'clock, PlayStation went off.
1: Yeah, I forgot about this.
0: I've woke up at 3 in the morning.
1: Yeah.
0: He's got up because PlayStation is like cracked to children,
1: yeah,
0: and got back on the PlayStation. I hate the PlayStation.
1: It was up all night again. Done up all nighter.
0: No, he didn't, because I got up. I'm very tactical. So put your earphones on, son, because I can hear it. I went downstairs with the Wi-Fi at the wall.
1: Yeah, Nathan keeps turning the Wi-Fi off now, so now they keep kicking off, and they're like, why is the internet not working? And I'm like, oh, I don't know.
0: Oh, wait. And then it gets better. Fred's, the Wi-Fi's gone off. It's sounding like he's mourning, like the death of a relation.
1: Like
0: right?
1: One of his fish died.
0: Like, and he's downstairs. And I was like, mate, get over it. Anyway.
1: Shame.
0: I've got the ump. I've got the ump. This is like fucking 4 in the morning. I've gone down at 7. He's in the spare room, asleep, like a homeless man on the thing with, like, his...
1: But that's the day that he had the temperature, and I said to you, it's because he was so tired.
0: Yeah.
1: And he was walking around in, like, a fleece onesie all day, and it was, like, 30 degrees. And I was like, what are you doing? Like, put a pair of shorts on.
0: So, for me, I reckon he could be a hacker or get done for fraud. That's what I think, because he is, he can...
1: Yeah, you've got to be quite clever for that, though. It's quite a clever...
0: He is quite clever.
1: No, I know he is, but if you're doing that, you could actually put it into something good and actually earn a good living.
0: Well, you better tell him. He's not nasty, he's not malicious. He couldn't get done for GBH with intent. He's just not got that bone in his body.
1: He could. Let me expand circumstances and you will agree. If someone did something to Delilah, he would go hard.
0: Oh, yeah, but then so would anyone.
1: That's what I know. Some kids aren't. Some boys are pussies. And if their sister was getting, like, beat up, they wouldn't say shit. Where I think Fred would absolutely... If someone done something to Delilah, like, I mean, like, they hurt her or something, I think he would lose his fucking head. Because do you remember when his girlfriend got slime in her hair?
0: Oh, yeah, he was very protective.
1: Boy put slime under the table, and his girlfriend, she picked something up off the floor, put her head up, and the slime got stuck in her hair, and she was really upset, and her mum thought she was going to have to cut all her hair off, but she did get it out. And he told us that he was going to hire his best mate as an assassin to go and beat the boy up over the park, because he said, I'm not doing it myself, because they'll know it's me. So his mate's now homeschooled.
0: He's fraudster,
1: like,
0: see?
1: He was like, no,
0: that's a fraudster in the making, mate.
1: I thought it was really clever. So I think, because he will stick up for people.
0: He's not that way inclined to knock someone out.
1: I know he's not, but Fred has got a very strong sense of justice if someone's being done.
0: So what are we agreeing with Fred? Fraud? Freddie Fraud? Fraudy Fred.
1: Yeah, and do you not think Delilah's indecent exposure? Like, when you think about it, realistically.
0: This is when she's older, by the way, guys. Like, when she's, like, mid-20s.
1: No, that's what we're saying, yeah.
0: Yeah. Yeah, let's go for indecent exposure.
1: Like, she's gone down Brighton, she's took some shrooms, and she's dancing on the beach.
0: Yeah. Like, Fat Boy Slim's gone down to Brighton front and, yeah, gone a bit wonky. And
1: Say they said to you, right, they've done this. Would you always go to the police and be like, so say they come and went, I've killed someone, what would you do? Would you bury a body for Delilah?
0: I don't know, man, because if they've done that stupidness and it's like...
1: Okay.
0: Then they've got to get themselves out of it, I'm sorry.
1: Okay, so Delilah's had a really horrible boyfriend.
0: All right, then now we're getting somewhere.
1: And she's eating with a frying pan.
0: Yeah.
1: And he smashed his head on the side of the pavement.
0: Yeah.
1: He's gone. Gonzo, yeah. She's wrapped him up in a carpet.
0: Yeah.
1: He's in the boot of her car.
0: Yeah.
1: What do you do? She turns up at your door.
0: I get the biggest bag of lime. We go over the forest, you know.
1: The what? The biggest bag of what?
0: Lime. Lime decomposes
1: bodies. I thought he said lime. I thought he was going to get a packet
0: no,
1: before
0: no, no,
1: he's
0: no,
1: like
0: no, no, no.
1: going to bury
0: lime.

0: lime.
1: Lime.
0: It's what the Sopranos and all that used to do. They used to throw them in lime because it decomposes her body quicker and don't leave any traces.
1: How long does it take, though?
0: Not long. Put it in a grave.
1: How long?
0: A couple of weeks.
1: That's no good.
0: Yeah, it is. No. You're going to throw them in the Thames and start bobbing up.
1: Listen, a vat of acid, that's what you need.
0: No, if someone's being nasty to her, yeah, I'd help bury that motherfucker.
1: Would you take the blame?
0: Yeah, I would. If he was knocking her about, yeah.
1: So you'd do bird for Delilah?
0: Yeah, if the bloke was knocking her, of course I would, yeah. I would love to.
1: So we've come to that conclusion. That's our children. We will see how it goes.
0: Hopefully that
1: will
0: happen.
1: We'll update you in 20 years' time, guys.
0: Yeah, we'll come back on and, you know, tell you how many years they've both got.
1: Right, but we're going to move on to Nathan's favourite part of the show. Nathan, what time is it?
0: It's the courtroom.
1: Okay, so for those of you that are new here, the courtroom is a time where me and Nathan take on some of your problems, issues that you're facing.
0: Yeah.
1: They could be. And you submit them to us and we decide whether you are guilty or not guilty in the predicament that you've given us.
0: And where do you submit it?
1: What?
0: Where'd you submit it to?
1: Oh, you can get involved and submit yours at Not In Front Of The Kids FUBAR on Instagram. So this is your dilemma. This is one that we've been sent in. My ex and I have been on and off a few times over the years. He's recently been back asking me to get back together, and it seems to have worked on himself a lot. But I feel bad confusing the kids by suddenly bringing him back into the picture. What do I do? Am I guilty if I let him back into my kids' lives just for him to disappear again?
0: Now, we can give good advice here because this is sort of what happened to me and you.
1: Yeah, you was a wrong one as well.
0: Anyways.
1: How was I wrong?
0: You was off your head, mate.
1: Because of you.
0: No, not because of me.
1: You were going 3-day benders and no one knew where you was.
0: You were still mad.
1: Because you wouldn't let me find my friends.
0: That's not that. You were still fucking mad and all.
1: Oh, well.
0: Weren't just me. Anyways.
1: You had a kid with me, so gutted.
0: Right. Anyways. I think you've got to give him an ultimatum then and say this is your last chance. You do it, you mess it up, that's it. Because I think a family that are all together, mum, dad, all under one roof, is so much more powerful than not.
1: It is if it works.
0: If it works. Obviously, if it doesn't work, then you can, you know,
1: then you've
0: ruin
1: be
0: the
1: kid.
0: Well, if it doesn't work and you're just living together, you're going to ruin, like, give the kids, you know,
1: and also
0: depression
1: as an adult,
0: and stuff like that.
1: You've got one life. You don't want to just put yourself, if you are so miserable. You can't just stay somewhere because you've got one life. So when I got pregnant with Fred, I basically said to Nathan, if you do this shit again, if you go out and take things too far and I don't know where you are and you go on the missing, I won't be with you no more, didn't I?
0: Yep.
1: I said, you've got to put an end to everything because you're about to have a kid and I ain't having a kid with a wrong one. Yes or no?
0: Agreed.
1: So that's what I did. And I know other people that have done that as well.
0: And did it work?
1: Yeah.
0: Exactly.
1: You know it did with other people we know as well.
0: Yeah, 100%.
1: And I think it's hard because as a woman, not all women, I'm not saying this is like a generalisation, but I think as a woman, if you are having children or you've got children, sometimes it can be scary to be on your own.
0: Mm-hmm.
1: Because you've got kids, you've got bills, you've got things like that. And sometimes, you know, oh, it's easier to have him there, bringing in an income, things like that. But you've got to stand up for yourself sometimes.
0: 100%. Can't be walked all over. And I think as a man, you need a strong woman to give you that ultimatum. Because
1: yeah,
0: that did fix me up.
1: And also, if you've got a geezer in your life acting like a wrong'un in front of you, or in front of your kids to you, if you've got sons or daughters, that's showing your sons that's how you can talk to a woman.
0: Yeah.
1: And that's fine.
0: Yeah.
1: And it's also teaching daughters that you can be treated like that, and that's sweet. Do you know what I mean?
0: Yeah.
1: There's got to be a mutual respect. You can't just keep letting someone come back, then go again. Because if it was like the first time, but she said they've been on and off a few times over the years.
0: Yeah, I think if it's...
1: I'd say jog him on, mate.
0: If it's not working after the third time, it's never going to work.
1: You're too good for him. Oh, he's worked on himself a lot. Yeah, all right.
0: But what I would say is, if it's more than 3 times, bin him.
1: Well, the only reason I'm assuming that is because I've been on and off a few times over the years.
0: Mm.
1: Do you know what I mean? It's not like, oh, we've broken up once before he's come back. Over years, that's got to be accumulation of a couple of times, no?
0: Yeah, yeah. That's what I'm saying. But that for me, that's not enough. And I don't think it's great for the children for him to keep coming back and forth in their life. It's going to mess their routines up and everything like that. It's going to mess their, you know, give them anxiety and everything like that on the way to school and all stuff like that. So I think it's better.
1: Yeah. So. And also, as a woman Or if, you know, this can happen to men, in men, there are men that take on their kids and they could have women that are out and coming back and forth. If you keep waiting around for them, you don't know, there might be a really decent geezer or a decent woman out there that wants to take on your kids. And okay, they may not be the father or mother of your children, but there are good people out there that actually take on children and you could have that nice home unit. Do you know what I mean?
0: So what are you going?
1: I think if you let him back in, I think you're guilty.
0: I agree.
1: Because it's been over years, okay? I get it. It's hard. Sometimes familiarity is easy. It's safe. But I think you need to give yourself a chance to try and meet someone nice.
0: And I'm not saying, you know, it does it, like it's worked for us in the past. It's been perfect for us. But if it keeps on happening, it's no good for no one. You're going to torment yourself, torment the kids. You know,
1: it's not a healthy place.
0: It's not a healthy place. You've got to draw a line under it and move on.
1: And also, if you're going to keep letting him back, he's going to keep doing it, babes.
0: Yeah, you need to be serious. Stand firm. We've got you.
1: We are saying, if you have him back, you are...
0: guilty.
1: Oh, that was quite good.
0: That was cool.
1: That was a good one. Okay, so we are going for our final break of the show and we will see you on the other side. I'm actually quite excited for what's coming up, so stay around. See you in a bit.
2: VAR, you serious? 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
3: This is one sport where it's unforgiving. 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
12: Not just this government, but governments over the last sort of 30 years differentiate between pensioners and young people in the way that the triple lock is spoken about and is like almost fetishized in the way that it won't be touched and you can't say anything about it, and if you touch it, it's essentially political suicide.
0: Welcome back to Not In Front Of The Kids with me, Nathan.
1: And me, Cara.
0: And tell us what is your...
1: I'm really excited about this.
0: She's grinning like a Cheshire Cat at the minute.
1: I'm really excited. So, over on our Instagram page for the show, which is Not In Front Of The Kids FUBAR, right, we have been doing polls on our story. So, things that we spoke about on here, we've then been taken to you to see what you think. And the results are in. So, we have a few different things. I'm going to let Nathan know. He hasn't looked. And let you know what the public thought. Are you ready?
0: Go.
1: Okay. So the first one was, is gentle parenting to blame for sneaky kids? And what did we decide in studio?
0: Yes.
1: We decided yes.
0: Yes, we did.
1: So we put it to you guys. And 89%.
4: Suggest.
1: Yeah.
4: Right.
1: That's massive, isn't it?
4: Thanks, guys.
1: So we are not a nation of gentle parenters.
0: No.
1: No. That makes me, I'm surprised, because I thought majority of people were like,
0: not the people that follow us, I don't think. I think we're very relatable people.
1: Why are we all wrong?
0: No, but I just think we're relatable people, you know, we try and be relatable as much as we can. And I think people,
1: I think if you say you're relatable, you're not relatable.
0: I think we are relatable.
1: Yeah?
0: Yeah, I definitely do.
1: Okay.
0: Yeah. We shopped at Lidl's this week.
1: Oh, we're Lidl shopping now, yeah. Because
0: we're just waiting for money to come in. Bills are tight.
1: Invoices have been paid. Yeah, and Nathan went, why are you going Lidl's? Why are you not doing a card? I went, listen, we are back on Lidl money. But actually, I've been well surprised. My weekly shop's been £80.
0: And it's decent food. So yeah. Lidl's, if you want to give us a sponsor, more than, you know.
1: I need to download my the card, loyalty card again. Anyway, next one. How many drinks before you send your partner to sleep on the sofa? What do you think people said? Because I don't drink that much, so you don't ever have to do it with me.
0: With me, 5 or 6, I black out.
1: That's not a lot, really, is it?
0: For me, I'm only little. But 5 or 6, when we went to the pub the other week, yeah. I had 6 pints. Yeah. I don't remember how I got home. That's, like, pretty mad, isn't it? And then yeah. I wake up just praying that I haven't had an argument with you, and
1: or
0: she comes
1: up. Or pissed yourself.
0: Or pissed myself, one of the two. And I didn't piss myself and we didn't have an argument. So how many is it?
1: Anyway, yeah, the public agreed that the average answer is 6.
0: Yeah, 6 is
1: 6
0: stiff.
1: And above, you are sleeping on the sofa.
0: Yeah, that's mate, that's quite a lot of beer.
1: I don't even have a drink anymore. I have a shandy.
0: Yeah, why is that?
1: Because I just can't be bothered. What's the point?
0: I do like it. When we're up with the school mum and dads, I think it's such a good day.
1: Well, bingo tonight, everyone. Bingo tonight.
0: Yeah.
1: £750 top prize. £90 a line.
0: And we just cannot win for toffee.
1: No, anyway.
0: Ridiculous.
1: Okay, so next one. You'll like this one. Do we ask you guys, do you have to lock cupboards or doors to keep your kids out of the fridge? Because we have to do that, don't we? Yeah. We have a lock on our kitchen door and we have to lock it.
0: No, you still pick it.
1: Especially at the moment because times are hard and it's school holidays and they are eating everything. They are eating us out of house and home.
0: Yes, they are.
1: They are. What do you think?
0: Oh, mate, it's got to be 70%, surely.
1: He's definitely looked at
0: me. No, I swear.
1: He's definitely looked.
0: No, I swear to God, I haven't.
1: You are full of
6: bullshit.
0: No, okay. I haven't looked. I haven't looked.
1: Anyway, 70%, 77% of you.
0: Okay,
1: guys,
0: well, if I'd said 77, then yeah, but you, no, come on. 70 is, everyone must do it, surely.
1: Okay, so anyway, 77% of you guys said a yes. 23% said no, they're well behaved. Oh, get a
0: pack
1: life. Get a life, Karen.
0: Karen.
1: So the last one, this is my favourite one, yeah? I think this should be a monumental day. I think we should do it live on the show. I think you guys should film it to see it happen. So you know, if you've been listening for a while, that we had a discussion that Nathan will not have me on Find Your Friends. Because he's a fucking weirdo. So, should Carl...
0: Can I just say one thing before? I didn't... Like, if Karens are out there and go, he's definitely out there shagging
1: other
0: women.
1: No, he's not out there shagging. I know he's not.
0: Let me just tell you one thing. I am...
1: Let me tell you something.
0: I am the most lawless man out there. I am so loyal, I'm like a dog.
1: Though does protest too much.
0: No, I do.
1: But everyone knows you're loyal. No one's not saying
0: that. But I just
1: that.
0: Want to put that out there, that it's not because I'm
1: It's for your safety.
0: As much as, I'm not getting out of home, you know. Go on.
1: Anyway, it's for your safety.
0: Yeah.
1: Because you get yourself in some ridiculous state.
0: I have done in the past.
1: No, you still do it now as well. You did it the other week. You drove home from the pub and you still don't know who drove you home from the pub.
0: Yeah, I do, actually.
1: Exactly, yeah?
0: Yeah, go.
1: You're getting older. So, we asked you guys if Nathan should add me on Find Your Friends, right? I had a whopping 83% said that you should let me add you.
0: Because, like, 90%...
1: See, he's so full of shit, he's still not going to do it.
0: 90% of our following are women. I need some men up in here. I'm literally just... I'm pissing in the wind here. I need some men to back me up.
1: Listen, I'm not putting this on you, but one day something's going to happen to you and you're going to be in a ditch somewhere, right? And no one will know who you are and something will happen to you. Don't sit there swearing at me like that, like you're at school because you think you're so clever.
0: I just don't... I find it and in... What is it? And in... of my privacy, an invasion of my privacy.
1: Invasion of his privacy.
0: It's an invasion of my privacy, and I don't like it. I don't like where... You know, no, and I do. I like telling little white lies. If I'm somewhere, I'm going to throw so many men under the bus here, but I've got to do it for this. When I'm on the golf course, and I'm in the clubhouse drinking beers...
1: But Nathan,
0: no, let me speak!
1: But listen...
0: Flopping hell, I just... Let
1: you
0: me,
1: go on, like...
0: Let me speak!
1: No, no, no, I've got to say... You go on...
0: Oh, no, on, but Jesus like, Christ... Just let me finish the
1: but
0: sentence.
1: You, no, because it's bullshit.
0: I like...
1: It is full of bullshit.
0: Just let me finish. So when I'm at golf and I'm in the clubhouse, I like to tell Cara that I'm on the 16th to allow me
1: but
0: another
1: no
0: couple of...
1: But no one gives a fuck
0: so
1: where you
0: many
1: are.
0: Men do it, and I've thrown so many men under the bus, and that is why I like to do it. I don't, you know, you can tell little white lies like that, and I'm happy with doing that.
1: But because that's such bullshit, because I never actually give a fuck where you are or what time you get home, and I don't ring you. You go out, I never ring you.
0: Sometimes.
1: You oh, do, you're so full of shit.
0: You do go like, oh, what, you're coming home with this? Oh, yeah, and I'm like, I just can't
1: well,
0: be bothered
1: with it.
0: After
1: you've been golf for 10 hours, yeah, so, I think I can.
0: So I'm just like, I'd rather just say, yeah, I'm on the 16th. I've
1: oh,
0: got,
1: you're full of
0: I've got
1: shit.
0: Clive and Norris in front of us, got knobbly knees, they can't move very quickly, and we're on the 16th while I'm nursing my third beer in the clubhouse. But yeah.
1: Thank you so much for listening, guys. We are going back to look after our children because we still have a couple of weeks left of this torture. But, you know, if you want to get involved in the show, you can drop us in your debate or anything you want to talk to us about over on Instagram at NotInFrontOfTheKidsFUBAR. 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Just search Not In Front Of The Kids. And don't forget, we are on, live on FUBAR every Thursday at 2 p.m. and you can listen to us there live. Anyway, we will see you next week. Have a great day. Say bye, Nathan.
0: Bye, guys. Thank you for listening. 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
15: What is the point of an umbrella?
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15: 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I'll tell you why I hate umbrellas. They're too big for the pavement. And they're too big for one person, and they're way too small for two people. At least half of me, at least my left side or my right side, is getting drenched in rain.
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18: Hundreds of prisoners are being released under the government's controversial earlier release scheme designed to tackle prison overcrowding. Here's one of them.
19: It's good. Yeah, it's good. Because, it'd be better to release people sooner than later, especially with offences like mine.
18: Earlier this year, ministers excluded certain offences, including some sexual offences and manslaughter, from the plans. Next to Scott, who has been detained in India for nearly 9 years without conviction, has been released. Jagtar Singh Johal from Dumbarton was arrested by Indian authorities in 2017 over alleged terrorism offences just weeks after his wedding. The human rights organisation Reprieve confirmed the 39-year-old has been released from prison. A former prep teacher who sexually abused a boy she tutored has been jailed for 7 years. 65-year-old Deborah Franklin was the complainant's private tutor during the 1990s. Earlier this year, she was convicted of 8 counts of gross indecency against the boy after a trial. A 4% hike to Ofgem's energy price cap is taking effect. That's amid warnings household bills could soar by almost another £300 from January. Campaigners have urged the government to make plans now to support all households with energy costs this winter because of the severity of the forecast bill hikes. Hundreds of thousands of young people offered the meningitis vaccine are yet to take up the offer. That's what figures have shown as health officials warn there could be more deadly outbreaks occur. And today is the start of Stoptober, a month for smokers to try and give up the cigarettes for good. As well as a range of benefits, quitting can give you a serious boost to finances.
16: Tobacco forces 417,000 households who wouldn't otherwise be below the poverty line. And in addition to that, it pushes a further almost 1 million who are already living below that poverty line deeper into financial hardship.
18: That's Noah Trail from Action on Smoking and Health. He says 1 in 4 people who smoke went hungry after skipping meals. That's the latest from Radio News. I'm Tanita Sims.
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0: Friday. How are we? You right, Will? No? Will, you got to speak?
1: Yes, I'm good, I'm good.
0: All right,
1: good.
0: Play the bloody jingle then.
1: Drop it.
0: Yo.
2: Air Friday. Air Friday.
3: This is a new one. Oh. This goes on for about an hour and a half.
0: Yo, it's the Jackmate Show. It's Friday, 4 o'clock. How are we doing, guys? You alright?
2: You're not bad, mate, not bad.
0: I went a bit Tony Blackburn there,
2: You were trying to figure out what time it was, and whilst trying to make it sound smooth. It's 4 o'clock on a Friday.
0: Oh, Will.
1: Yes, boys, how you doing?
0: Are you all over the place?
1: I'm alright now, just twisting some knobs.
0: Settle down.
1: Settle down, everyone good.
0: To everyone listening out there. I am Jack May. I'm joined by Tom Norris again to my left.
2: Hiya.
0: And Will across the table.
1: Hiya.
0: So,
2: it's begun. Round one, ding ding.
0: Firstly, what's this you just put on the table? Oh, I've just broken it.
2: You've broken my toy.
0: What is it?
2: It's a little Willy Lego toy from The Simpsons.
0: He's bringing props now, mate.
1: No, I didn't see that.
2: It was in my bag. I just thought, you know what? Put that on the desk. Random. I'm so nuts.
0: Employment is the topic of this week. Last week we had... What did we do last week?
2: We did festivals.
0: Festivals last week. Well, this week it's employment. We're going to be chatting about stories, about stuff that's happened at work and all that.
2: Want you guys to email in with any stories of your best job or your worst job, or any embarrassing stories. Email us at
0: jack@fubarradio.com. 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
0: At Fubar Radio, or you can tweet at Jack with two A's. Just going to apologise a little bit. I've got a bit of a cold, so I might be sniffling a little bit.
2: He's
0: poor
2: such
0: me.
2: A hero. He's a warrior. He's Will, a radio warrior.
0: Will, what are you signing to me? Because I've got no idea what
1: you're... What is your worst and your best and worst job? I want to get that across to the... What's been the worst one, but what's been the best one as well?
2: Oh, we've got some stories come up later on, haven't we?
0: Yeah.
2: So we've got those already pre-planned for later on, William.
0: I will just say, Will, when you sign stuff, I've got no idea what you're...
1: What
0: you're saying.
1: So, intellectual.
0: Pop up, mate. This isn't the most professional show in the world. That sounded like... I don't know.
2: Yeah.
0: The worst job I ever had is... It's not even a bad job, to be fair, but it's the only normal job I've ever had, like 9 to 5, so to speak. I used to work as a waiter for Bella Italia, and I guess the best job I've ever had, in a nutshell, is what I do now, is being a YouTuber, being a / presenter for both radio and video. It's just crazy, crazy times. What about yourself?
2: My worst job probably is more in retail, just being a sales assistant or stockroom boy. And then, you know, I enjoy my job doing videos, and also, well, this is kind of a job, Jack, in a way.
0: It is.
2: So in a way, I know where you're going. But yeah, in a way.
0: Can I still go there?
2: This is fun. You can go there if you want. Visit.
0: Tom loses money by coming in to do this. Tom pays to be here. So, Will, you're earning, aren't you?
1: Yes, I am. Thank you for bringing that up, Jack.
2: Management listening. Be careful what you say.
0: What's the worst job you've ever had, Will?
1: I used to sell doors and windows via the phone.
2: Wow.
1: But it wasn't like your traditional call centre. It was just
2: door-to-door salesman and windows.
0: Door-to-window salesman.
1: But it was just literally the big... You know the phones old people's get?
2: Yeah.
0: Old people's. Yeah, go on.
1: Big buttons, and that was it, and then just used to piss people off.
2: Yeah.
1: Especially the pensioners.
2: I can't see you being annoying. Anyway, I'll tell a little story of one of my employment stories.
0: Yeah.
2: When I was younger, you know, my first job, standard job I think most people have, is doing a paper round. And some reason I managed to convince a friend of mine to share the morning round with me.
0: Mm.
2: So we'd split our £15 a week to £7.50 a week.
0: Ooh.
2: Just to lighten the load on me, because I felt a bit stressed.
0: How does it feel that paid more than this?
2: For 5 days, actually 6 days a week. In the morning, doing a paper round. Well, yeah, that's true. But then I found it very stressful. And every morning, I would wake up and I'd always have the same thing lying in my head, which sounds very bizarre. But I'd always run through this every morning. I wake up in my head when I woke up, and it would always be, "What was the goal of the season?" And it would always play in my head, Di Canio doing the scissor kick, scoring that goal.
1: What a goal!
2: Travis Sinclair to Di Canio.
0: Will, why are you just going with this? This has nothing to do with...
2: No, but that's what I was so stressed out from my job. That I'd always have that in my head in the morning. I don't know why.
0: You'd always think of the goal.
2: Yeah, every morning I would wake up, I've got to do paper round, also, whose goal season? Di Canio. That was my thought process. Sinclair to Di Canio in the goal. Oh, yeah, it was good, to be fair. Wake up, paper round, Joe, half and half, yep.
0: absolute legend DiCanio was. Yeah. DiCanio was actually my password for on the social media. Anyone out there who fancies a free YouTube account?
1: Well, at Jack.
2: Don't need to time travel to be able to use it, because it was old.
0: It's a joke. So that's what we try and do here.
2: Yeah, but,
0: no, I haven't really got many stories. I mean,
1: that's good for the show.
0: My job sort of takes me all over the place, Will, to be honest, mate. Yeah.
2: All around the world.
0: I got a bit of a story. Like, I went to California in... why do you keep doing that David Brent thing with your...
1: Sorry, just
2: he's excited.
1: Excited to be here.
0: I went to California. I don't even know if I want to tell that story.
1: Maybe save that one.
0: Yeah.
1: What else have we got coming up in the show as well, guys?
2: We've also got a lovely couple of guests in the show today, haven't we, Jack?
0: We have. We've got Jack Howards, big popular YouTuber, good-looking guy, wears nice coats and nice shoes. And then we've got Robbie Knox.
2: His T-shirts are shit, though. It's just the coats and shoes look lovely, but shit T-shirts.
0: Then we've got Robbie Knox, who is kind of the opposite of Jack. I'm only saying that because he's out there and he can hear. What's his reaction, Will? You can see.
1: He's cutthroating. Yeah, he's cutthroating.
0: No, he's coming in a nice blazer today. I quite like it.
1: Looking very sharp.
2: Yeah. I think he's very steezy. That's a street word for good.
0: Is it?
1: But
0: it's
1: like snoozing.
0: Reference back to week one, which you can listen back to if you go on the FUBAR Radio app and click listen again.
2: Glorious.
0: Come on.
2: Well done. This bed is going to be
0: More professional by the way.
2: There you go.
0: Yeah, so in 5 minutes we've got Robbie Knox coming in, and it's a little segment that we like to call
2: When Knox Knocks.
0: When Knox Knocks, because he's just knocking about, to be honest. I might have
2: a little surprise for you before that happens. You know, just to introduce him in, but we don't need that now, Will, if it looks like you're about to do it. But yeah, hold your horses, sunshine. We're going to listen to a song beforehand.
0: I've got no idea what you're talking about, but basically I don't think Robbie would mind me saying he looks a little bit like a tramp, and he is just sort of knocking about, so we're going to pull him off the street whenever he's sort of in London town and just have a little chat to him.
1: Well, he's got some great tales to tell, hasn't he?
0: He has. He used to be a kind of like an on-screen character on Soccer AM, and his nickname on there was Tramp, so I don't think I'm being... Tramp.
1: Thank you.
0: There we go. So you didn't know it, did you?
2: I didn't know it. In a way, I just enjoyed watching you guys have a moment.
0: We had a moment.
2: You had a moment.
0: We had a moment.
2: I wasn't involved.
0: So, should we go to first song?
2: I think we shall.
0: This is a little song. That's the worst way a song's ever been introduced on the radio. This is a little song.
2: Patronise the song. This is a tiny little
1: diddy.
0: No, this is James Hersey coming over Phyllis remix. Go.

0: Oh, what a lovely little song.
1: It was a lovely song to start the show, Jack.
0: Will, you was a big fan of that, right?
2: Yeah, it's just like we had quite a tense start. Well, not tense, but, you know, you get all the tension out and then just sedate.
0: Big explosion of comedy and then just a little bit of chill. Well, that's what I'd say.
3: I'm agreeing with you.
2: Glad you said comedy.
0: I don't think a laugh is a sign of agreement, is it?
1: In comedy, no.
0: Remember, guys, we want to hear your funny stories from the world of employment, so do tweet in at FUBAR Radio and email at jack@fubarradio.com. That Jack has just one A in, whereas my Twitter has two A's, so it's not that complicated. Come on, guys, let's hear your employment stories. And now we are joined by the man himself, Mr. Robbie Knox.
1: Before he says hello, a little introduction from me.
0: What?
4: Golden stories coming from his brain. Mustache on his face, yeah, the boy has game. Chill your fiends, this ain't top of the pops. It's that time again when Knox knocks.
0: Oh my word.
1: From me to you,
0: was that
1: Robbie.
0: Tom, was that your vocals?
1: That was me laying down some wicked beats and raps.
0: When on earth did you have the time to make jingles?
1: I have some friend. That actually was recorded at the studio where you might have well, you might recognise that we recorded all your famous songs from, Jack.
0: Really?
1: Hit to be a hipster and dating game.
0: I think it's pathetic that you bothered making.
1: Well,
0: noise. That's what Will's for, mate.
1: Robbie's elated.
0: Will, Robbie, even.
5: I haven't said anything yet.
0: How are you, mate? You alright?
5: Yeah, I'm alright, thank you.
0: Yeah.
5: You why am I here?
0: We don't really know either. We just thought you were an asset.
5: Did you come up with Knox Knox before you thought of anything?
0: Yeah, we thought of the name and then we thought, shit, we just need to know somebody with the last name Knox.
1: And then we thought, fuck it, get him in.
0: Yeah, you'll do.
5: Kind of swearing, isn't it? That's not like the radio I know. This is like radio but better.
0: Do you know what this stands for, FUBAR?
5: I've got an idea because is it F up?
1: F'd up.
0: Beyond
1: all recognition.
5: Oh, right, okay, no, that's slightly different then.
0: F'd up beyond all recognition.
5: I used to work in Canada in a ski resort and there was a. We had a payday every 2 weeks, and there was a thing called FUBAR night, which was F up. I'm not swearing because I'm better than that. F up, buy a round. And if you made a mistake at work, you had to buy a round on payday.
0: Oh, okay.
5: And everyone had a big drink up. It was nice.
0: Nice. An employment story for employment week.
1: Straight away. Professional.
5: Model pro.
0: No, it means fucked up beyond all recognition.
5: Okay.
0: Yeah.
1: Swear again, Jack.
0: Yeah. Or. Means fucking fuck. No, my girlfriend thought that Will's name was Will FUBAR because that's what I've got you saved on as my phone. Just so she thought that you, the station was named after you. Yeah.
5: Well, the famous FUBAR radio empire.
2: I've been here 2 months and working my way up the top, so.
1: You're just really tiny producer Will on my phone. That's just your name on my phone.
0: Really thanks, tiny. Who still earns more than you.
1: All right.
2: 6'4" for fuck's sake.
0: Robbie, so basically we've just pulled you in off the streets, it would seem, to tell us some stories.
1: About employment.
0: So if we put 20p in your back, will you
1: worst
0: tell us
1: job?
0: Story?
5: Yeah. Worst job?
0: Yeah.
5: Was that a question? Yeah. Or was that just
1: worst
5: interesting
1: job.
5: Words? Worst job? I worked in telesales in Canada. That's pretty bad, just phoning up people for things they don't want, yeah. I mentioned I've been in Canada a few minutes ago, you weren't listening. But yeah, that was bad. I haven't got any stories about it though.
0: Great. Are you here next week?
5: Yeah, I'll be here every week, yeah. More gold like that.
0: Didn't you used to, I don't know if you want to talk about this or not, but didn't you used to work on Soccer AM?
5: I did, yeah.
0: That's how we introduced you, so you're better off.
5: Yeah, no, I did, yeah. I mean, that's quite a vague topic area though, from that. I mean,
0: what, was it good?
5: Yeah.
2: Let's ask the question we're all thinking. Who were the biggest pricks you met on there?
1: There you go.
5: Everyone was generally pretty nice.
0: No, I genuinely remember I went for a drink with you in Norwich a few months back. You told me a golden story about a prick. And this is FUBAR Radio. You can say whatever you want.
5: Yeah, I'm probably not going to. I don't know. There was one guest who I did not bond with particularly. But,
2: don't have the name.
5: I do, he was nice.
0: That was a he?
5: I can tell you who was nice.
1: Who's your favourite guest?
5: Yeah,
1: let's go there.
5: Ooh. Right, what criteria? Sorry, I know I'm overthinking this.
1: You go for a beer with and you'd invite him to your FIFA tournaments.
5: We had FIFA tournament, throw him a bit there. We had Star Sailor on a couple of times, and they you wouldn't think it if you know Star Sailor, quite sort of melodic music.
0: But no idea
5: the biggest boozers. 3 million records sold. You should do. Educate yourself. biggest drinking sessions ever, yeah. You sort of got your. You sort of earned respect by the drinking sessions you went on after the show, because you'd always go to the pub afterwards. And you sort of get people say, well, you're on the Star Sailor session. It became like the pinnacle of it. Up there, just slightly ahead of the time that my friend Neil weed on Frank Lampard's shoes.
0: Oh, well, yeah. Is that Neil Smythe?
5: I wasn't there then. Yeah, it is Neil Smythe, yeah.
0: Shout out Neil Smythe.
5: Shout out Neil Smythe.
0: He's probably not.
5: No, imagine not. No.
0: No, I'm going to bring this up. I don't think you'll mind this one. Did you not get invited to one of the Gallagher brothers from Oasis, their birthday party or something?
5: I don't like to drop names or anything, but I did go to Noel Gallagher's 40th birthday party, yeah. Just me, a few mates, Weller. Yeah.
0: How'd that come about?
5: It came about because he came on the show a bit and invited Tim Lovejoy to present at the time, and he said, bring the others, I think. So, wouldn't say we're best mates, but all right, yeah.
0: But you got a shout out on stage from him, no?
5: I did once, yeah. Yeah. I've told you a lot of stories about how good I am.
0: You're being too modest.
5: Well, when I was a kid, when I was about 17, I was really into Oasis and I was really into football, and I supported Liverpool because I grew up in Kent in the 80s. And and then in 1 week, I went to see Oasis, and Noel had been on a few times, but Liam hadn't. I went to see Oasis at the Clapham Grand. It was when around that album, it was a really good album, quite recent, towards the latter end of the Oasis thing, if I can't remember what it's called. Good story. But they were on stage and they were playing Wonderwall, and it got to the end, and it was quite a small venue, and I got a bit annoyed because there was a woman texting in front of me during the gig about shopping. I know that sounds stereotypical and sexist, but she generally was, so okay. I'm not going to lie.
0: That's just a fact.
5: Yeah, and I was getting a bit annoyed because I thought, well, you're a gig, you should be paying attention to this. It's quite a special gig to be at. So I went sort of quite towards the front, sort of moved down, but it was a bit better atmosphere. And at the end of the song, Liam saw me and went, all right, lad, how are you doing? I said to my mate Jim, I think Liam Gallagher just said hello to me. I was saying, and he was going, no, couldn't have been you. And then I'd seen Noel, and he started laughing when he'd seen me. At the end of the next song they played, Don't Look Back in Anger, he went, well, Robbie Knox. So that was the Sunday, and then Wednesday I went to Istanbul to watch Liverpool win the Champions League. So that was kind of all of my childhood dreams coming true.
0: And now you're here.
5: And now I'm here.
1: It gets better and better.
5: Let this be a lesson. You might think that YouTube's doing well now, but a few years' time you'll be in trouble. You'll be turning up at radio shows, you don't know what they are or where they are.
0: You're gutted to be here. I'm presenting this. This is my peak. Deary me. Yeah. Tom, employment story, please. I'm going to prod you.
1: Okay. So I used to work in, well, not as fun things as Soccer AM or on YouTube.
0: No,
1: I
0: used to be a... You did.
1: I did some fun... I'll get there, Jack, but I'm going to start from the bottom. I used to work in retail and in a certain store called Zara, and I used to find it very, very dull. So I just try and think of things to entertain me. And I used to work with a very gullible girl, so I thought I'd make a few lies up just to entertain me during the day.
0: Why not?
1: Because, you know, why not? One of the lies is quite nice. Just a nice. We have a little list of jobs you need to do. I just said to her, oh, it's new protocol. Apparently we have to write next to the job when you've done it. You have to write dad. And she said, why? I was like, because I was done and dusted. Spanish company. I don't know why she thought that would be it. But she's now writing dad next to everything. That kind of... you know, she got told about that quite soon afterwards. But then the other one, which is slightly a bit more gross, was really bored, and I was like, oh, Ruby, I just read something in the news the other day. Oh, her name. I said to her, oh, do you know there's actually a thing called bum babies? And she said, what? And I was
0: bun
1: like,
0: or bum?
1: Bum.
2: Okay, arse babies.
1: Arse babies.
0: Right, arse babies.
5: Yeah, we're on Food Bar Radio. Get proper swearing in. Bum.
1: Yeah, sorry, arse babies. And basically it was just like, you know, when you have... anal sex, there's actually a wall you can rip with your penis, and sometimes you can actually get impregnated from up there, and that's called a bum baby. So that's that's Food Bar Radio.
3: Food Bar, giving radio the finger.
1: I told you it was slightly murky. And the other thing was, I just made up a rumour about my good friend Rob, who used to work with me, and I just went around telling everyone that he refers to breasts as milky squeezers. And that went round, and then everyone thinks he does that now. So
2: that did the rounds, did it?
0: So, yeah, sounds like you had a fun time.
1: It was just great. I was there for about 4 years, and that was all I can remember from it is that.
0: Was you genuinely there 4 years?
1: I was there whilst doing other things.
0: Mate, like, I did a normal job for about 6 months, and I just...
1: Couldn't hack it.
0: I couldn't hack it, mate. Couldn't hack it.
5: Did you get sacked, or did you leave willingly?
0: I went AWOL.
1: Ooh.
0: Yeah, wow. So, FUBAR! No, well, go on then. Why not? I got sacked.
3: FUBAR! Giving radio the finger.
0: Everyone in the studio just put their middle finger up to each other. I don't know why. No, I was working at Bella once, waiting tables, obviously, and the most bitchiest woman ever complained about me, right? Because you know when you get a burger and they put the stick through the middle of the burger to stop all the filling and everything falling out.
5: Yeah.
0: The burger sticks. I reached
6: stabbed
0: over
6: her in the face with one.
0: I put one up her ass and gave her an ass baby. Broke that wall for her. You said it, Tom.
5: I said it.
6: Is that why you said a wall? Is that what that was?
0: A wall. I put the burger down and the top bun of the burger just fell to the side like that and just displayed all the toppings. It was all fine. Just imagine the top...
1: Like an open treasure chest.
0: Yeah.
2: Sounds quite seductive, almost.
0: Yeah. But like, just imagine it, the top bun just falling to the side like that.
1: Yeah.
0: She complained.
1: I don't like the sticks.
0: Yeah, she complained that I put her burger down without proper care and attention.
2: I once had a woman, when I was working in a restaurant...
0: Was you a waiter?
2: Pardon?
0: Was you a waiter?
2: No, I just used to stroll in, give out plates. I took a lady her food and she went I was like, how was it, everything right? She went, yeah, it was a bit too hot though. I went, oh, the spicing. No, just the food in general, it was the temperature was too hot when I got it. I was like, wait.
5: I worked in a coffee shop. I did get sacked from it in Vancouver, and a man came in once and did a poo in the urinal and I had to clear it out.
2: Oh no, my God.
1: I went on a tour with a band and one of them did that. Came out of the toilet, going, guys, never guess what I did. Shows his phone. We went, what are you doing that for? You're not rock and roll, you're a prick.
0: Yesterday when I went to Wimbledon, I went into all the urinals were taken, so I went into the actual like proper toilet,
1: the proper bog.
0: Yeah, and literally there was a shit on the back of the toilet where someone's gone too far. What are you doing? Who's the fucking idiots that do that?
5: I've had to leave a pub.
0: We all just looked at Robbie.
5: We've had to leave a pub once because a friend of ours, who I won't name, closed a pub with his bottom, basically. He went to go, he needed the toilet quite urgently. He had a bit of an upset stomach. And he went there, and there was only one cubicle, and it was blocked. And it had all gone wrong before in the past. But he needed to go, so he sort of hovered over it. But then he had some kind of upset stomach, and he said it just exploded like everywhere. And he said he looked around and couldn't believe the mess it made. You know, those big toilet rolls that aren't, you know, not the normal ones, like the ones you get in pubs and stuff like that. I said, how bad was it? He said, I used an entire one of those toilet rolls. I reckon I got 25% of it.
0: Wow.
5: And so he came upstairs and said, look, we've got to go, mate, and made us all go, and then told us a story. We said, oh, it can't be that bad. We went back in there about half an hour later because we went to another pub, then came back to that one. And the barman came over and said, I'm really sorry, sorry, lads. I'm going to have to close the pub. Someone's pooed all over the toilet. We're going to have to shut the pub, mate.
0: Oh, my word.
5: Someone's safety.
0: Oh, the tone has been lowered.
1: Unleashed the crappin'. Kind of works. I'm sitting on that the whole time. No. Have a good radio show, guys.
0: So I'm going to bring the tone up with a tiny little story. My friend Mark, he works in insurance, so basically people call him up and go, oh, my wind has been broken, can you sort it? And he's like, what's the reason? If they give a good enough reason, he goes round, he sorts it. Not him, but he sends people round. Anyway, this person called up and went, Mark, didn't say Mark, didn't know his name, said, can you please sort that my living room window, I've broken it. So Mark was like, oh, at least you're admitting that you broke it. How'd you do it? And then this guy went, well, a ghost came in, so I threw a lampshade at it and missed.
1: Wow.
5: Yeah.
0: So with that, because I think I've brought the tone up just to a little bit after Robbie plunged it down, we're going to play a track, and it's one from you, Robbie. What song you got, mate?
5: I think I picked Star Sailor, Give Up the Ghost.
0: Yeah, you did.
5: Yeah.

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1: Got a terrible throat.
2: Oh, just come on as well. So,
3: thanks for that.
4: We've got a terrible throat.
2: No one gave a shit, did they? Guys, please keep emailing Jack with one A at foobarradio.com. Let me know your embarrassing / funny / amusing anecdotes about work.
1: I think Robbie's got an amusing little anecdote about Star Sailor, haven't you, Robbie?
5: I did. Well, I did the video for that song, which is why I picked it, because I think it's good for me to sort of self-promoting, really, and I might as well get something out of this. So I mentioned earlier, and I just trying to remember the story then when we were at Soccer Aim, they're coming down as guests, and Estelle, the bassist, was they're on the train down from Warrington. And he, you know, there's toilets where you have to press the button, and there's like a sort of circular door, and they come round.
1: Yeah. Yeah. It's a bit Star Trek-y.
5: So, yeah. Bit Star Trek-y. I never really trust them. Not really sure that. But he went there, and he went and pressed, like quite early in the morning, sort of thing. He went and pressed the button to open the thing. I opened it up, and there was a woman an old woman just sat on the toilet. He pressed the button, and it just slowly was opening. Looking, and she started screaming at him, "Get out! Screaming, close the door, close the door." But you can't, there's no close the door button outside. She's going, I can't. She's just screaming, this old woman on the train, "Close the door, close the door." And eventually, he sort of leant in to press the close the door button from the inside. She goes, "Get out of the toilet, get out of the toilet." She goes, I'm really sorry. And eventually, the door closed, but it was like really slow. It was closing. And so he went back to his seat, really embarrassed by all this. And she came out of the toilet and she was like across the aisle from him. Journey.
1: Just gave him a wink.
5: Yeah, there you go.
1: Like,
5: great hits,
1: how
5: about now?
1: More of that.
2: Yeah. Oh, but anyway, we've got a new section, Will. I don't know if you'll know this, but do you know this?
1: He's got the bed prepared for it, mate.
2: Did you? Yeah. Oh, so you guys have been planning this without me.
3: Well, someone's got to.
1: Yeah, we've been Skyping, mate.
2: Oh my God. What, you've cut me out, have you?
1: No, yeah. You were busy. You said, you guys Skype until we're at the show. I'll just sit here.
2: I don't know where you were. Oh, God. So, all right, apparently you do fucking know. It's
1: Dr. Jacklove and Nurse Norris.
6: This is the bed. Welcome. Take your shoes off.

0: Will, I'm looking at you.
1: Oh, hang on. What about Robbie?
2: Yeah,
1: Robbie?
2: Mr. Knox, married for...
3: Yeah. Happily married for 5 years.
1: Oh,
3: yeah.
1: Congratulations. Oh, how
3: long, married for 10 total. Yeah, 5 years, yeah. I think so.
0: Sweet. Okay, so basically, this is just the section where we're going to teach you, yeah, Will, okay, how to
4: find a girl.
0: To find a lady.
1: Is it a bit like Pokemon, finding Pokemon, is it the same?
4: No, well, you don't throw your balls in.
2: Hey! Oh, Pokemon joke!
0: Not really the country. not the bed we were hoping for.
2: But yeah, so we're going to teach you, Will. Well, I've got some questions so we can figure out the kind of vibe, you know, how we have to help you. So
0: you're actually not a bad looking guy, Will, if I'm being all honest.
1: It's the kindest thing anyone's ever said to me.
2: What's your type, Will?
1: Woman.
2: Oh, pulse.
1: I don't really have...
0: Picky.
1: Woman. Tall, because obviously I'm of height.
0: Yeah.
1: Yep, 6'4". What else? I'm not... Hair colour doesn't bother me.
2: Personality. You like personality and ambition.
1: Yeah, they've got to be kind... Oh, I don't want to say that, actually. That'll
2: go
1: be
2: on.
1: Like, no, they've got to be, like, not a bit slim.
0: That's wow. All right. That's going to be fine. I just don't want a fat girlfriend. You're not fat, so...
1: I suppose. Yeah. Oh. I'm getting a bit nervous now, because I think my mum's listening as well.
2: On a tape,
0: bro. She knows you like girls, hopefully.
2: What? Will Straight? John! That's your dad's name now. John! He likes football! No, what? Nothing together. So anyway, how long has it been since you've been in a relationship?
1: It would be over a year, about 1 year and a few months.
2: Do you miss her?
0: Sorists.
2: Do you miss her?
1: No, not now, no. Not now, I feel like.
3: Wow, this is quite dark, isn't it?
2: The bed doesn't fit at all.
0: Can we turn the bed up just a little bit more? Because I think it'll make it somewhat seedy.
2: There we go.
0: So go on.
2: So Will, when you're like, you're thinking, oh, where do you go in order to pull? And what's your techniques when you're out and about?
1: Where do I go to pull? Probably just whip out my phone and go straight on Tinder.
2: Oh, you're one of those, are you?
0: Are you on Tinder?
1: I am on Tinder at the moment.
0: Oh my god.
3: Tinder sounds amazing. Oh, as a man who was not of the Tinder era and would be badly received at home if I was to go on Tinder. it does sound amazing.
1: It's a very peculiar beast.
2: Some couples just do it as a competition between themselves and see who gets more matches.
0: Do they? But it's mental. Always going to be the girl.
2: Yeah.
1: Unless couples that Tinder together.
2: I think Jack's done it and lost it.
4: It's always going to be the girl.
0: Now, have you ever met anyone off Tinder?
1: Yes, I have. Yes, I have actually.
0: How'd it go? All the way.
2: He's blushing.
0: Look at Robbie, look. He's an adult and he's doing the sex thing with his finger.
1: Can I see these questions before we do this?
2: No. We're trying to help you. So
1: yeah. We engaged in intercourse.
2: Oh
3: well done.
0: All right. Play the jingle.
3: Your mum will be so pleased.
2: Have a cup of water.
0: Will, no, the celebratory jingle.
1: Oh.
0: Hang on. Wait, hold that thought, listeners. Hold that thought. We've got to give him something here. You got a good one? Will had sex.
1: Oh no!
2: There's his whole family going well, done with.
1: Yeah. They were, funny enough, they were there actually clapping me at the time. Oh, so it was
0: really.
1: Quite,
0: yeah.
3: Was it just the once? as in on the one, not on,
2: one time
3: on the
2: met.
3: Day, but one
1: Jesus.
3: Day.
1: I really didn't expect this when I came in today.
0: Was your mum like, oh, well done, Will? You're even bigger than your dad.
3: Why was it only once?
1: I know. What, with the Tinder girl?
3: Yeah.
1: No, it was a few times.
3: Why was that?
0: Oh.
1: Why did it? I've just got to London and like I just wasn't really looking for
2: you
1: a relationship.
2: You thought you were better
1: Robin.
2: Than her,
1: right? Yeah, I did actually. Yeah. I'll tell her now. She's
2: London now.
1: Do you know who I am? I'm working on FUBAR.
0: Here's a big question. Why are you still not hooking up with Miss Dinda?
2: Because she's moved to London.
1: Yeah, I moved.
0: Oh, I thought you meant after when you got here, you chatted her up.
1: Oh, so I got to London, went on Tinder, went on this date, we engaged in... And then now we find ourselves... I find myself still single.
2: So where do you think you're going wrong? Do you commit too fast? You're immediately like, I really like you at the end of the date. I can see you that kind of guy.
0: Yeah, do you come too fast, Will? Come on too strong.
1: No, I don't think so. I'm probably too laid back. Maybe that's where
2: too chill, don't
1: you? Yeah, you know me. Just
0: never
1: whatever.
0: Come.
1: Whatever.
0: You come,
1: I love you.
2: Whatever. Coming in your skateboard, like, oh, baby, I love you.
1: Yeah, yeah.
2: Same joke, different tone.
1: Yeah. Coming on a bike, I love you.
2: Well,
3: I love you. Sorry, I thought we were just shouting that.
1: Well, I want to know because obviously you two are kind of in Robbie's terms. Robbie's the master, the don.
2: Robbie's the aim.
0: Yeah.
3: You're the goal, sort
0: mate.
3: Of.
0: Yeah.
3: I mean, what's I'm just
0: secret?
3: Kind of killing time till I die now. So, taking the ball to the corners of life.
0: If you're listening, Miss Knox.
1: Robbie, what should I be doing?
3: Yeah, what should we be doing? I mean, like, how old are you?
1: 24.
3: Right, now I wouldn't bother. I just like go on Tinder and try and have sex with as many women as you can.
1: Shall I jump on Tinder in the break and see if we can match with anyone?
2: Yes.
0: Oh, let me message girls from your Tinder. Ooh. I do this to my mate all the time.
1: We've only just

0: No, that's fine.
1: Oh, so thank you.
2: Do you have any lines? Robbie could have. Did you ever use a don't knock it until you try it?
3: Opportunity knocks. Goodbye. No, didn't. Don't know why I said that. No, not really. I just sort of. Don't know. Can't remember really.
2: Oh, it was
3: so long ago since I was happy.
2: How did you meet her?
3: How did I meet my wife?
2: Yeah.
3: Through a friend, my former next door neighbour. It's not a very good story, this. Do you want me to tell you?
1: Nah, we'll move on. Yeah.
2: What have you got up on the old laptop there, Jack?
1: This is golden. Will, don't worry about it, mate. This is actual gold. Please. So basically, I was Googling. Oh, this is so embarrassing that I'd even Google this. Fun things to do with your girlfriend. I had to Google it, Rob, because we aren't all like fucking Shakespeare Casanovas like yourself, mate.
3: Fair play, mate.
1: So I Googled 55... I Googled fun things to do with your girlfriend. And I stumbled across this website, Will.
0: Yeah.
1: And I just want to put one thing straight, because I made a YouTube video about this, and I'm not actually mocking foreigners. I'm not, right? But the way in which this has been written...
0: Where are we going with this?
3: Hand over the dump button.
1: Yeah. No, it's cool, it's cool. The way in which this has been written isn't in the best English.
2: It's in broken English.
1: It's in broken English.
0: Oh, is that it? Okay, that's
1: yeah,
0: fine.
1: So it's fine. So here is... 55 fun thing. I'm not going to do all 55.
0: We've got 5 minutes, so I'll give it a good go.
1: No, right, so I'm reading this straight off the bat. Number one, have paint fight with her. Just see who is throwing more paint, which will give fun.
2: All right, so, Will, get some paint. Find the right girl, approach some painter.
0: Should I do that on the first time I meet her?
2: Yeah, don't say...
0: Don't
2: say hi, Dulux to the face.
1: Yeah. Yeah, and just see who is throwing more paint, which will give great fun. I don't think that's how paint foam works, is it? Who's throwing the most?
2: I don't know what paint foam is. Paintballing? I don't know. Maybe I'm...
0: Paint's quite toxic as well, isn't
1: it?
0: Yeah,
1: so... Moving on. Number four, I love this one so much. Go for snowboarding if it is winter. I like how they put the winter bit at the end. They got us excited. Like, this is a great idea. If it is winter. Have you done snowboarding?
0: Actually live 40 minutes away from Tamworth, which homes the snow dome. So, no, I haven't.
1: Play video game together and watch who is winning the game. Or make her win.
0: Ooh. Wow, okay. FIFA. I mean, we've talked a lot about FIFA in the last couple
2: Peggle.
0: Of days.
1: Power kites.
2: I love Peggle. I love Peggle.
3: Peggle
2: is the best game.
3: Who's your favourite Peggle person?
2: I like Renfield, the pumpkin.
0: I like.
3: I'm on Peggle 2. Are you on Peggle 1?
2: Oh, I think I might be. No, mine was like the night mode. I don't know.
1: Can we go back to a better game?
0: I like the owl.
2: Sorry.
0: Shh, shh.
1: Cool. Thank you. Power kites. That is a kite flying. It's an amazing. That is an amazing fun thing to do with your loved one.
0: Yeah, I don't know how to react to these.
1: I love how they just put power kites. Psst, that is a kite flying.
2: Wicked whisper.
0: Inside information.
2: This is more information for you if you've got a girl, but this could be quite some nice first date.
0: You're dropping it in a little bit here. I can see you three doing these sort of things, and I've just got no one to imagine doing that with.
1: Number nine.
3: We're all getting kite flying later, yeah? With our partners, yeah?
1: For sure.
3: Everyone's
1: for
3: invited,
1: sure.
3: Yeah?
1: Number nine. If you like adventures, then go for boating, trekking, etc. Leaves a lot to the imagination, that one. Well, is this helping at all? Because I can carry on.
3: Why were you Googling this?
1: I was running out of ideas.
2: Well, there's no story behind it.
3: For the show, were you doing it for the show? Or were you doing just
1: generally
3: actual...
1: for fun things to do with girlfriend. Enter.
3: Oh, were you looking up for things like this? Or were you looking up for, like,
2: were you doing
3: dirty
2: it?
3: Things?
2: Were you doing...
1: No, just general things.
3: General things.
1: Yeah. Take her for a long walk near the beach at night.
0: Near the beach.
1: Not even on the beach.
3: Nah.
1: Pushing at that is... Oh, I've got so many more of these. Cook her most preferred dish and give her surprise when she comes home from office.
0: Okay.
2: Only office-based. If she works in the shoe shop, fuck her dinner.
3: There is a shoe shop called Office, though, isn't there? So that could...
1: That could
3: be confusing.
2: Okay.
3: It's a bad example.
1: This one takes so much prep, so I don't think it'd work on a first date, but give your girlfriend a photo of her which was taken by you while learning the photography.
0: Where's this from?
1: Just a website.
0: You've done this, haven't
1: no,
0: you?
1: No, I haven't. This is presscave.com.
3: Have you done any of them since?
1: No, I took her near the beach.
0: You can't stop him for power kiting now, is it?
1: Take her to the fruit orchard where you get great fun of picking unlimited fruits until your hands ache.
0: All right. Well, so Dr. Love and
2: Nurse Norris.
0: Is
1: any of these helping you well at all, mate?
0: Well, I think this is before when I get in a relationship. I thought I'd walk out of here like cock of the north tonight and just be talking to every girl that I see.
1: But I fucked it then, mate. Play a song.
0: Yeah,
1: Jesus, I'm going home.
2: Bleachers, roller coaster.

0: Lovely track. The Bleachers roller coaster.
1: Nice one, Tom. Good shout. Good shout. So, yeah, we've still got Robbie for a little bit. So, Rob, I might just ask you a few questions about... Where are you going?
2: I'm just off, mate.
1: What's he doing?
2: I'm just going to go to the pub. I'm back next week, right?
1: You can come back next week. Yeah, we'd love you to.
2: I'm kind of you done now. That's right.
0: Okay.
1: Are you genuinely not going?
2: I'm just
1: going to
2: go for
1: it.
2: Yeah, I mean, just sat there. I don't know.
1: Robbie's just going.
0: Bye, Robbie.
2: You've got a better guest on it later anyway.
1: Yeah, we've got Jack Howard, so.
2: All right,
0: see ya.
1: Bye, Robbie.
2: Just come down next week.
1: Yeah, see you next week, mate. Yeah.
3: Cheers, Robbie.
1: That's amazing. He just literally just had enough. He's just walked out.
0: Ta-da.
1: Oh, play the play. Oh, and Knox did knock.
0: And he's knocked out.
1: He's knocked out. He's knocking about some random.
3: What a lovely man he is, can we just say?
1: It's a bit bizarre, though, isn't he, Will?
0: He's peculiar.
3: Oh, right,
0: he's a lovely fella.
1: Yeah, wearing a Hawaiian shirt with a blazer over the top. Brilliant.
0: And a hanky, and a colourful hanky sticking out.
1: Guys, we're going to bin off the emails now because there's too much for us to check. We're not pros, right? We're not grimy. So just tweet in at foobarradio.com. For anyone who doesn't know how to spell it, it stands for effed up beyond all recognition. That's FUBAR, F-U-B-A-R radio. On Twitter, tweet us your employment stories. We want to know some funny things about
0: the good and the bad,
1: and the ugly, and the sexy. Talking of sexy, it's my segment now. I'm going to do some rants for you guys.
0: I got a little present for you as well, Jack.
1: Oh no.

0: little prick.
1: There you go. From me, from me to you.
2: What did it say? You jumped up, little prick.
1: Kind of.
2: Do you want it again? Nah. Save it. Save it.
1: Yeah. It's done.
2: Fuck you.
1: There
2: guys.
1: You go.
2: Well, go on. We're giving you the big introduction.
0: Go on. Okay. Well, bring it to the table.
2: Basically, these guys want me to do some rants on air. I'm not too keen, but apparently that's how I'm known.
1: It is. You're known as a moany man.
2: I'm bullshitting. Yeah. A few things have pissed me off, and I think this is a great platform to vent. So, Will, have you got a little bed for me, mate?
3: Certainly have, my friend.
2: This is the first thing that's annoyed me this week. We're going with this one again, are we? Oh, okay. Number one, FIFA boys who take FIFA too seriously. FIFA. Do any of you two take FIFA too seriously?
1: I think my girlfriend would say yes.
2: Pisses me off, boys who live and breathe FIFA. This week, I posted a picture of my FIFA Ultimate Team on Twitter because I got Inform Ronaldo, right?
3: Joking.
2: Yeah, I got Inform Ronaldo, right? On the draft mode. Posted a picture of. Look at Will already. See, you're the type of person that pisses me. You're joking. Oh my god, you're joking. And I put the team on, and I didn't get people putting back, oh my god, you got Ronaldo, that's great. I got someone go, oh my god, you're playing Danny Alves at right mid when he's right back. Oh my god, what are you fucking doing that for? Oh my god, shut up, you know. I don't give a shit. What other games are people taking so literal? Do you know what I mean? Are these the kind of people that played Spyro and went, oh my god, he's purple? Oh, what's he purple for? Oh, what's a dragon jumping? A dragon can't jump. A dragon's not real, you dickheads. Yeah? Oh, what's Pac-Man? Why is a circle eaten? The shapes can't eat. Pisses me right off. Why would Princess Peach go for a fat plumber when his brother's hotter?
1: Luigi's hotter.
2: What's skinnier?
1: That's the thing I'm taking from that. Too bad, probably.
2: No, it really pisses me off. And like, have you seen that people who play FIFA Ultimate Team, they have their own terminology to make the game seem less virgin.
3: Can you talk us through a little bit?
2: So yeah. They'll pay real money for a non-real pack and get a fictional little character.
1: Uh-oh. Me and William are a little bit red of the face.
2: And they'll get like Zuma, the centre-back, and they'll go, oh my god, guys, yeah, you don't know, I just packed Inform Zuma. What are you talking about, you virgins? Put your dad's fucking credit card back in the wallet, move on with your shitty little lives.
3: Go out
2: and get a girlfriend.
1: Oh, well, I've got a girlfriend and I use my own money, so...
2: I'm talking to Will.
1: Okay.
3: I definitely use my dad's money.
2: Oh, let me just have a drink of water, because that's how I'm done. Let's stop the bed.
1: I mean, I would say...
2: What?
1: Well, I mean, I get points. Some people are very. I mean, I got hate mail, as in like a voice note from a few people after I beat them, like some aggressive voice notes.
2: That's amazing.
3: And what did it say?
1: It was like, stop abusing Paisley, you bloody prick. You're shit. You're fucking shit. And I was just like, I'll beat you, mate.
3: Oh, that's what I used to get. Well, you're playing Ronaldo down the centre. You know he's an inside forward.
2: That's what I hate.
3: Yeah.
2: That's exactly what I hate.
1: But I do enjoy some of the names, like Baines on Toast. It makes me laugh.
3: Better check yourself.
1: Ivory Toast.
2: Oh my god.
1: All of the toast ones, I'm all over.
2: Oh, where the El Shaarawy?
1: Ooh. I like that one.
2: Yeah,
1: that one could stay.
2: Mate George made it up.
1: Oh, George, well done, mate.
2: He's not listening.
1: Nah.
2: He's at the waterfront. Oh, number two. I want the bed reloaded, mate.
3: Right.
2: This is more of a personal hatred. None of you out there will you might be able to relate, but I don't think you will, because it's something that happened to me in the week. Turn up a little bit. Come on, I need this, Will. I need this. I was in the bank the other day because I needed to get a new bank card because I lost mine. It was a contactless one, so I thought, shit, better get straight in there and
3: Definitely.
2: Sort that out. Guess how long I was in there?
3: How long?
2: Bear in mind, all that I was getting...
1: 3 hours.
2: Oh, fuck you.
1: 2 hours, 30.
2: No, I was only getting a card printed, because in Norwich they do that. It's like, we're a forward-thinking city, mate. I don't know about London. But, so I went in, I said, can you print me a card? They said, yes, sir, sit there, it'll probably take about 5 minutes. I sat down, I was sitting for an hour and 20. Now, this wouldn't bother me, but there was 4 members of staff, none of them were fucking taking customers. They were all standing about, and I heard what they were talking about. What do you think they were talking about? Banking? What customer to get next? No, they were talking about which colour milk top is better, the green or the red. What are you talking about, your knobheads?
3: Big discussion.
2: What are you talking about, your knobheads? And that wouldn't even bother me if they had valid reasons towards them. They didn't. One of them said, oh, well, the green one's more popular because it signifies go.
3: No, they didn't.
2: He did. He went, it's go, whereas red is stop.
3: Oh, stop what? Drinking the milk?
1: What's blue mean?
2: It means you're not sure whether to go or stop.
1: Neither here or there.
2: Barclays is the second thing, so that's that all wrapped up.
1: That's Barclays done.
2: Barclays,
3: see you later.
2: Yeah, see you later. Next one. Redo it.
3: Stop.
2: Redo it.
3: Pause. Engage. Go again.
2: Right. Now this one gets me pretty angry, guys. So,
1: he's here.
2: If you listen on the radio, you might want to temper down a little bit. I'm getting a bit angry. Went to buy a cup of coffee this morning, guys, on the way here.
4: Okay.
2: Well, I won't mention any company names.
1: You like coffee?
2: I won't mention
4: names. Tom, do you like coffee?
1: I'm not really a big fan of coffee. Tea gives me a buzz, so coffee, well,
4: I'm anyone's, that's all.
2: That's real good, but I went to buy a cup of coffee for my segment, Tom.
1: Sorry.
2: My show, mate.
1: Go on, mate, go on. Sorry.
2: No worries. I won't mention any company names. I'll just call them Narbucks or something. So I went for a cup of coffee. When you have coffee, Tom, I will ask you, what coffee do you have? Just how much milk do you have?
1: I do have quite a milky coffee, a mocha.
2: I'm getting to you.
1: Okay.
2: Well, what kind of coffee do you have, mate? Just a normal
4: latte for myself.
2: You're both pricks.
1: What do you get?
2: Both pricks. I just want a cup of coffee. A cup of coffee, right? The woman at Starbucks went to me, what coffee would you like, please? I went, a medium one. She went, but what kind of coffee? I went, a hot medium one. She went, yeah, but what type? I went, the type that you drink, cunt. She pointed at the board and said, be more specific. I said, okay, I'll have a hot medium consumable coffee with a bit of milk, 2 sugars, please. She said, you don't understand the question, sir. I said, clearly not. What the fuck do you mean I don't understand the question? She pointed at the board again. Cappuccino, macchiato, mochaccino, caramel latte, espresso, double espresso, peppermint hot chocolate. Oh, fuck up and get me a coffee, will ya? What are you doing, guys? You listen to Moran.
4: Yeah, right? Coffee.
2: Yeah, coffee. Yeah. So anyway, she said to me, do you want to take it away or do you want to drink it in? I said, I don't mind. Whatever will fucking speed you up along, bitch. So I said, just a coffee. She said, do you want a cinnamon bun? I said, I don't want a cinnamon bun. She said, what's your name? I said, what do you mean, what's my name? She said, took him right down the side of the cup. I said, fuck off. And not a sale was made that day.
1: Sounds like she was doing her job.
4: I mean, yeah, the matter
2: later.
4: The language as well, I mean.
1: Yeah.
4: 10 minutes to F off.
1: He's just...
4: Surprised she asked for your name.
1: He's just stormed out.
4: Where's he gone? Come back. You're right, mate.
2: My show, so...
4: He's got a coffee in his hand.
2: Yeah. Mochaccino.
4: I fucking love him.
2: No, there's my rants done.
4: Tom, you got anything that grinded your gears this week?
1: This week, I've had a good week, actually.
4: Yeah?
1: Yeah.
4: That's nice and calm.
1: Yeah.
4: So have I.
1: Yeah, I went to a lovely coffee shop and they asked me, gave me a lot of options, and I was very grateful. And had a cinnamon bun. So.
4: And you spoke to them like humans as well.
2: I obviously did not say that to the woman behind.
1: But in your head.
2: In my head, I was.
1: Which is fine.
2: Oh, we're getting some stories in. Have a look at them.
1: Where's
2: the mouse for that, Will?
1: Yeah,
2: we're getting emails.
5: Is this a mouse?
2: We probably shouldn't act so surprised that people are acting with the show.
1: Hang on.
2: Go on, Tom.
1: Hello, chums. This is from Joshua. When I worked at John Lewis and was a personal shopper, I would have a lot of old women ringing up for various clothing, including tights and negligee.
4: Ooh.
1: One day, I had a very old, raspy-speaking woman who called up asking me to describe some of the knickers they had on the shop floor. It was about 20 minutes convo, including describing the strength of the crotch on the knickers. Bye!
2: Look how he signed it out.
1: Bye! From Joshua. I think that's our pal Joshua as well.
2: Is that actually
1: Denny? He did work in John Lewis.
2: Oh, my
1: God. So thanks for that one, Joshua. Can we go down to the next one?
2: That's easy to put a title on that one.
5: Where do you want to go? You want to go over?
1: And the Kindergarten Cop was his title. Kevin Sloman from you can read this one, Jack. I'm struggling.
2: Kevin, I'm not laughing because it's funny, it's the worst, but a guy called Captain Crash put, my best job was blow, worst was big jobs in my pants when I was 3 years old.
1: What?
4: We do actively encourage interaction, but sometimes you have to wonder.
1: You have a job in
4: what people are doing
1: in,
4: with themselves.
2: Well, I feel a lot better now I've got them three things off my chest. Do you guys not?
1: I appreciate you, Jack, and I think you did very well with the rants.
4: Yeah, Jack, that was really good rants. Yeah. And the passion and the energy shown, I think, will come across to the listener at home.
1: Yeah, well, we're going to say the next song now.
4: Yeah, go on.
1: I think that's what you're hinting at,
4: yeah.
1: Yeah. We're going to go with Catfish and the Bottlemen.
4: Thank
1: Fall
4: you.
1: Out.

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1: Hello, that was Catfish and the Bottle Men with Fallout. For our listeners who heard last week's show, you might remember toward the end, if you listened all the way there, that I was getting a little bit mugged off toward the end.
2: Was you?
1: Yeah.
2: Why?
1: Well, I mean, there was a little jingle.
2: Oh, yeah,
1: like have
2: that.
1: You got that? Play again if you want.
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1: So I thought maybe we should make a new jingle.
2: Well, I know where this is going, don't I?
1: Where?
0: The Gary Busey Show with the beautiful Tom Norris on FUBAR Radio.
1: That's the first time I heard that. That was lovely.
2: Oh, my God.
3: 1-0.
2: Yes. Well, surely it's 1-1.
1: 1-0.
3: I'm winning.
1: Oh, yeah. Well, you're just an overall winner. But that's my little tidbit back. But we're going to talk about more stories of employment from ourselves. And we'll have a little read on the next segment, the next section of the listeners and the tweets they've tweeted in about their stories. So I used to be, as a job, a runner on television shows.
3: That's the technical
1: basically
3: term.
1: It's just a skivvy boy, the bitch boy.
2: Yeah.
1: One of the one shows I worked on was Nevermind the Buzzcocks. Every week my job would be to get Phil Jupiter's a whole chicken from Nando's.
3: No way.
1: That would be one of my jobs.
3: Every week
1: I'd be on there. I'll only be there on the shows, the live shows. I wouldn't be there like just during the week. I'd be there, and my job was to get Phil Jupiter's a whole chicken.
3: How did he take his chicken?
1: I think medium. Yeah. And he wouldn't have it then. He'll take it home afterwards. And
2: it's weird, isn't it?
1: Then with my job now, which is video, we covered an event and we're filming then. And Phil Jupiter was the compere of the night.
3: Okay.
1: And we were going to do a little interview with him afterwards. And I was like, I told the guys I was working with about, you know, my previous encounter with him doing that, and they're like, "What? So you were Phil's chicken boy?" And they're like, "What's he going to see?" And go, "Oh, there's Tom, my chicken boy." And when Phil saw me, he didn't say anything. He knew and I knew, but I think we kept it under wraps. And whilst a few little more like foodie stories, when I was on Nem on the Buzzcocks, someone else was sent out to get Mark Ronson some food, and they came back and he beckoned me over and he was like, "Oh, sorry, don't want to be a diva, but this salad has ham in it." And I was like, "Okay." And he's like, "I'm Jewish." I was like, "Oh, sorry, Mark, I'll nip out." Lovely guy. And someone else messed up Jack D's order. And the radio be down, go, "Oh, can you tell Jack D, tell him that there's no food left?" And I was like, "Well, so I have to tell the grumpy Jack D there's no food left." He's like, "Yeah." So I was like, so you fucked up. And I'll clear up your mess. I will say to Jack D, "Don't worry about it." "Yeah, don't worry about it. I'll do it." And I was like, "Hey, Jack." And I was obviously a little bit nervous. "Oh, hey, Jack, really sorry, but they actually don't have any fish or chicken." And then he's just like, "Never mind, just slam the door in my face."
3: Aww.
1: Oh. So he's not just moody on TV.
2: But yeah. Well, maybe he's a lovely guy and he's just a bit annoyed that you didn't give him his fish and chicken.
1: Fish and chicken. Yeah, maybe. I mean, fair enough. I can understand the heartache of that.
3: Well, I used to do telesales like Robbie. And as you can imagine, the people that work there don't really want to be there, but we used to have a bit of fun, let me tell you. My manager was a bit of a jovial character, and he used to prank the new starters. Fortunately, it didn't happen to me because we were on a level. And the girl comes in, sits down first day, and Ben, the manager, give me the look. He'll walk out the office, and I'll just turn to him and go, "When Ben's back in, just ask him about his sister's swimming lessons." And they go, "What would you do?" Honestly, it's like a really nice thing to do. I really appreciate it. So Ben comes back in after the thing. I give him a nudge. "Ben, what happened about your sister's swimming lessons?" Bang. Throws everything off the desk. "You know she's got no arms or legs." And then they'll be like, "Oh, I'm really, really sorry." And then we're like,
1: "She has all of them." "She has too many, if anything. Help yourself to an arm or a leg."
3: And those were the times.
2: Oh, dear. So he was a bit of a bastard back in the day.
1: Also, another little jump in when I worked on Phone Shop, because they did actually have a shop on the high street.
3: Okay.
1: And they were just made it out, so people would be walking past normally, but obviously they didn't want people coming in off the street to come in and interrupt the filming. So I had the job of standing in the door, and I had to beckon people away, be like, "Oh no, sorry, we're filming." And obviously the filming sounds, so I have to be very quiet when I'm doing it. So I'd be mouthing, "Sorry, we're filming." I had to whisper that. And then do a little, like, you know, the little motion for like charades, filming. And I did that to someone's, like, beckoning them along, just going, "Sorry, we're filming." And turns out he was deaf, and he thought I was taking the piss because I was doing like all these hand movements. And he turned around doing loads back to me. I was like, "I wasn't doing that. I'm your friend."
2: Oh, so, yeah. Dear.
1: That's that.
2: So I've just established that you two are a bit of bastards.
1: Well, I wasn't a bastard.
3: No, I was just...
1: I was trying to help out.
2: We're getting some nice tweets in there, guys. We get a tweet from Foxy the Pirate saying, yay, Jack ranting is great. Cheers.
3: Well, that's what we want. You know, bring in YouTube to Fubar Radio, and that's what the people want, Jack, so we give them.
2: I'm a giver, mate, not a taker. Panic at the Wentz, again, tweeted him last week, said, once I was trying to say multitask at work, and I kept saying masturbate. I don't even know why.
3: What the... I take it like it yourself.
1: Men can't masturbate. Well, because that's the expression, multitask. I've just joined that.
2: Oh, Buchanan Amy says, loving the show, guys. So funny.
3: Thank you. Good observation.
2: Somebody else tweeted in, I finally tuned in.
1: Ooh,
2: as if like they're reluctant. Oh, I finally fucking done it.
3: Welcome to Fubar.
2: Yeah.
0: Fubar, giving radio the finger.
2: Oh, dearie me. I don't really know what we're doing.
3: Well, Jack, you must have, obviously, you had Pizza Express, was it?
2: Yes.
3: I mean, surely there must have been a few more customers that got your goat.
4: Bella Italia.
2: They were all good.
4: I've got an idea.
2: No. It was Bella. And I'll tell you something, this will probably put you off ever going to Bella again.
3: Okay.
4: Are we going into murky waters?
2: Ooh, I don't know. Get your finger on the dump button, Will.
5: Yes, sir.
2: Thank you, sir. One of the waiters, he's fired now, so that's probably covered my back. Dropped a lasagna on the floor, scooped it back up into the bowl, put a new layer of cheese on the top, melted the cheese on so it looked lovely, sent it back out to the person.
3: Bella Italia, the authentic Italian food.
4: Taste the dust.
3: I mean, what do you hate about... Is there anything you hate about your job now as a YouTuber / presenter?
2: There's nothing I hate about it. I mean, it's every day's different. It's some weird things happen. So, for example, I'll tell you a weird story that happens. Just as I got into the kind of... the presenter thing, I got my first gig about 3 years ago, and when I was thinking of telling... What are you doing, Will?
3: Sitting down.
2: No, you're taking the piss, Summer.
3: I'm not. I was just thinking about a story Tom told me in the week, but we'll get onto that later. Go on, Jack, carry on. Carry me your story.
2: All right, yeah, you put me off, guys. I went to London, and I... What is he doing? Go on, go on, tell
3: sorry,
2: him.
3: Sorry, no, go
2: tell,
3: on.
2: No, go on.
3: No,
2: so,
3: I no, can't.
2: Go
3: on, no, Jack, go on. Honestly, carry on.
2: Go on.
3: Carry on.
2: So I went to London, I can't remember what the job was for, right? And I asked the taxi driver, this is before, I'd really been to London before, I didn't know what was good in London, what was bad. I asked them to take me to a cheap part of London. Just where shops are cheap, where would you say?
3: I'm new here.
2: East London is quite cheap.
1: Yeah, Camden can be quite cheap.
2: Yeah, Camden's quite cheap.
1: Right places.
2: Cool. Anyway, so I asked the taxi driver, because I only had £15 in my pocket. I wasn't earning anything. So with my mate Jason, he had £15. Weren't really earning anything.
1: Know the feeling. Carry on.
2: I said, take me to a cheap part. He took me to Mayfair.
3: What a prick.
2: So I got... The taxi driver said, oh, that'd be £45, please, lads. I'm shitting myself in the back, because I've never ran from a taxi. I'm not the kind of person to do that, do you know what I mean? I'm a good lad. But I thought, there's no way around this. We're going to have to leg it. So I said to Jason, right, Jace, when we get out, I'll go around the window to pay to the taxi driver. I'll give you a wink. Count to three, then run. I don't know why it was so James Bond. We should have just ran. But I got out. I went to the window. I went to wink at him. He'd already gone. So, obviously.
1: Can always trust Jace.
2: So I ran. I was running down this like side alleyway. And I jumped over this fence. I didn't know that Mayfair was quite posh and that everyone would have a swimming pool in the front garden or a fountain. Fell straight in the fountain.
3: Oh, no.
2: Straight up to my neck. This was pitch black at night. It's about 1 a.m.
3: Oh, dear.
2: Yeah, I don't know why I was going out so late. Covered in water, coals, all that jazz. Got out. Eventually found Jason, start to walk up this side alleyway in London, and this big bouncer's there, and he's like, no, you've got no chance, lads. And I was like, we're not even trying to come in, mate, we're freezing. Have you got a towel? And then he was like, yeah, no, you've got no chance, because Drake's now coming out. So I was like...
3: What, Drake?
2: Well, yeah. I was like, what do you mean? What? And then before I could even ask, Drake came out with a coat over his head, like the top of his head, you could see his face, got into a black 4x4 and just drove away. And loads of paparazzi were taking pictures of him.
1: You didn't have a chance, did you?
2: Did not have a chance getting in that
1: car. How did the rest of the night go? Because obviously you were all sodden. Did you carry on the evening? Or
2: just got a taxi back.
1: Yeah.
2: And went into the hotel. So obviously I had to run that one as well, didn't I? Because I didn't have no money. Well, I did have a bit of money left.
3: Oh my God.
2: No, that's how it would have worked. I would have still had money. So paid the second guy and everything was fine.
3: Finding a lot out about each other, aren't we?
2: We are.
1: What are you threatening to say? Because I don't know. I don't like
2: it. Yeah, what
3: are you saying, Will? I'll have to run that one by you. But I mean,
1: I appreciate that.
3: Tom, some of the other... You must have had... You've gone from a runner with only mundane jobs before that.
2: What about what you do now, this video, like?
1: Well, it's my thing now, so I'm not going to... I mean... there's nothing really overly eventful has happened within the new company. I mean, it's always been a pleasure. But when I was doing another show, a couple of things happened. I on Buzzcocks, first time I was on there, I was only doing work experience, so I thought, well, this isn't going to happen again. So, you know, while I'm here, you know, you see all the people in the green room, you're like, oh my God. So I saw Noel Fielding, I was like, Noel, can I have a picture with you, please? And he's like, yeah, sure. Then put his arm around me, took a picture. I made a joke to him, didn't laugh, walked away. I was just like, don't worry, Noel, I'll tag you in this.
3: What did he say?
1: Didn't. He just walked away.
2: Because I failed to see how that is funny.
1: Because I tag him in it as if I help him out.
2: Yeah. Well, that fell flat, didn't it, Norris?
1: Maybe.
3: I always thought Noel Fielding, you'd be someone that you like, he's good on screen and very flamboyant, but.
1: Yeah, he's quite quiet and shy.
2: Is he?
1: Yeah. Quaint. No, he's a lovely chap. I've met
3: a bit like you, Jack, actually. You're a
1: very
3: lovely
1: shy
3: guy.
2: Am I?
3: Came across a bit of a prick, but I mean.
2: No, it's true.
3: I'm joking.
2: So, to celebrate me actually being a lovely person, let's have a party. This is Franco Frey's Party.

0: choice.
1: My favourite one.
0: Yeah.
1: I like that. Can we have one more, please, Will? Mug Tom off.
2: The Jack Mate Show with Tom.
0: Or
2: the Gary Busey Show with the beautiful Tom Norris on FUBAR Radio.
0: That is beautiful. I love
1: Who
0: that.
1: Done the audio for those?
3: Someone.
1: It wasn't you, was it?
3: No, I think I can do that voice.
1: No,
2: the Gary Busey Show!
3: That's quite good, actually.
1: Yeah, it wasn't too bad. So.
0: I think you've crushed both of your faces, because you're a bit more of a longer head.
3: Yeah.
0: You two together could be a morph of Gary Busey.
1: Oh, shut up. Anyway, that was Franco Fraze with Party. Anyone who's not familiar with Franco, search him on Twitter. Franco Fraze, that's with a K and a Z. What do you reckon of that, Will?
3: Yeah, yeah. How do you know Franco?
1: Oh, funny you should ask. he's actually a cousin. Yeah, he's just one of many cousins I own. I don't own him. I don't know why I said that. He's owned by a major record label now, so congrats to that.
0: Yeah, when you showed him, I remember when we first started chatting, I remember looking at some of his live stuff and I was very impressed. Oh, I think
3: I'm definitely going to be researching a bit more Franco Fraze.
1: Franco Fraze, K and a Z. So, as I said, guys, the topic this week is employment. You can still keep tweeting in at Jack with two A's or at FUBAR Radio.
3: We could just amalgamate them together and just do one big fuck off tweet.
1: You could do. Bang them both in. If you want to use a hashtag, use the hashtag The Jack Mate Show, but it's a bit late to mention that because we're an hour and 17 minutes in. So we've got Jack Howard joining us in 13 minutes. I know Will's a big, big fan.
0: Huge fan.
3: Well, Tom told me that I was, so.
1: What do you mean? Well, you're not. You're not. You do realise you guys can't just keep whispering.
0: I'm not whispering, I'm pointing.
1: You need the mouse. We've read that one out. So, no, you're a fan?
3: Yeah, yeah, Jack and Dean, Jack.
1: Yes.
3: Howard, they do only with your consent.
1: Do we should have had it.
3: Who says we haven't?
1: See, have you?
3: No.
1: Oh, dear. That's why we're on FUBAR, he's on Radio 1. Oh dear, no, he's doing very well for himself, as is Frank. As am I, think.
0: Back to we're talking about employment. With your channel, Jack, you have, before I met you, you've interviewed quite a lot of celebs and some more recently. How are they? Because you get to see the real them, and I'm sure that they won't be listening. So,
1: right. No, good question, mate. I
0: thanks, man.
1: Love you, Tom.
0: Yeah.
1: No, I'd say a lot of them are good people. Will, you met any celebs, mate?
3: Apart from you two.
1: Oh, shake my hand.
3: Thank you, guys. Thank you.
0: Tom? Your collar keeps tucking in. I hate it.
1: Does it? Yeah, look at that.
3: It's not really a radio gag, is it?
1: No, not really. Gag? You pretended you did that on purpose. Oh, dear. Robbie Knox dresses better than you.
3: Steady. Steady.
1: The Jack Mate Show.
2: The Gary Busey Show with the beautiful Tom Norris.
3: Yeah, don't fuck with me, mate. All right?
1: You've got buttons. No, I have met the odd celebrity, some of them being nice, some of them being not so nice. What type would you like to hear about?
0: I want to hear about the lovely ones. So when they're really nice, you think, you know what? I want to put you in a little bag and take you home, but they can breathe in the bag. There's a lot of air holes and it's really fine. And you feed them regularly and water them. Only about them.
3: Got out of that one.
1: Leona Lewis, big fan.
0: Yeah.
1: Not of her music, of her person. Right. No, I mean, come on, mate. Look at me. I'm edgy.
3: Bleeding Love?
0: She covered an Oasis song?
3: Which one?
0: Stop Crying Your Heart Out?
1: Yeah, I'll probably like that one. All the rest, probably hate.
3: I preferred the Wombats version of Bleeding Love.
1: Two Door Cinema Club. I do like Leona. She's a lovely person. She was very sweet. I was so nervous. That's my first ever interview I'd done with a celebrity, and basically I compiled a list of questions that I thought no one else is ever going to have asked these questions. This is going to set me off on a
0: random and quirky.
1: Yeah, this is going to be my career. I'm going to stick out here. So I went in, and an agent said, I didn't even know our agent would be there. I was an amateur, mate. I was an amateur. Said, oh, can I have a look at some of the questions? I gave her the list of 10 questions. She put a red X next to the ones I couldn't say, and a green tick near the ones I could say. Did not use the green pen.
3: Honestly,
1: she crossed out every single question and then went.
3: What were they like?
1: Not even that bad. I mean, one of the questions, the most edgiest one, was: would you rather have Example's teeth or Macklemore's hair?
3: What? And that's the most edgy one.
1: That was the most edgy one.
3: I've just been asked if I've had like sex with a woman on air.
1: What? Oh, that is edgy. Oh dear. Oh.
2: FUBAR giving radio the finger.
1: Oh no, so and then straight after she put that last red cross on, she went cross on. I sounded like I said cross on. I didn't, I said cross on. When she put the last red cross on, she went, There you go. Go through, meet Leona, and have a great interview.
3: Oh, what a bitch.
1: Yeah,
0: but Leona probably would have been fine with it, really.
1: Leona, well, I asked the questions anyway. None of them were fine.
3: Rebel.
1: Yeah, Jack, mate. YouTube.com for Sucho.
0: You probably won't be used to this interview, Leona, but.
2: The Jack Mate Show on FUBAR Radio.
0: Everyone laughed at the end of my joke then. Okay, so we've done a lovely person. What about a really mean, piece of work, real mean piece of work?
1: All right. Well, I've got two different types for you, right? You know, footballers have this stereotype of being sexist, sort of kind of like laddish thugs.
3: You going on a rant here?
1: Go on then.

0: prick.
1: Think about that. See how I rhymed can't with rant. So I have to say can't. I say really bloody can't. It sounds very close to something else.
2: Yes, it does.
1: Carry on.
0: So they say never meet your idols. I met a few of my idols. I went to Trinidad and Tobago, both, and presented a football tournament. So there's a lot of big footballers there. I'm talking the likes of Dwight York, Stan Collymore, and Stan's not an idol, but he was there.
1: Patrick Berger,
0: who I'm a big fan of.
2: Vladimir Schmeicher.
0: I love Vlad.
1: Always thought he looked like he should wear glasses. You know what I mean?
2: Yeah, he does.
0: Read books. No, he was the only one I had to ask for a picture of because he scored in Champions League final. So with the exclusion of some of them, make your own mind up. As I was saying, there's the stereotype that a lot of them are sexist, laddish thugs. They are, mate. They are. Have you ever met a footballer?
2: Yes.
0: What was he like? Who was it?
2: God, you put me on the spot now. Who have I met?
1: Don't look at me, mate.
2: We've
0: only known you 3 weeks, mate. Come on.
2: I've met a few Birmingham players in my time.
0: Yeah, were they all right?
2: I met Fabrice Muamba and he was really nice.
0: Oh, well, he would be, wouldn't he? Bless him.
2: Why?
0: He just seems like a lovely guy.
2: Why? Does he seem like a lovely guy?
0: He's just been through a lot.
2: What?
0: So the footballers I met were bastards. They were at the bar and there'd be like just a sort of two bob woman walk in. Like, do you know what I mean? Any run of the mill woman walk in. Literally, mate, you should have seen them. They'd all turn, they'd all look at, oh, yeah, fucking, do you know what I'd do to her? Oh, I'll give her ass babies or some shit. References.
1: Bum babies.
2: Anyone in particular really bad?
0: Oh, there was a few knobheads, mate. I mean,
2: I'd
0: rather talk about the nice ones, like Lewis Bermorte. He was all right.
2: Oh, yeah, he always looks like a lovely chap.
0: Shaka Hislop, being a big West Ham
1: big
0: fan.
1: Big Shaka, yeah, Newcastle as well.
2: Here's a bit of trivia for you.
0: Go on.
2: Shaka Hislop is the only player to ever sit on the bench for England in 1996 and then play against England in the World Cup in 2006.
0: Wow, ooh. What a bastard.
1: Well, that's very specific. So he's the only person who's done that because it's very specific.
2: Yeah, but
1: dates.
2: He's played for England and Trinidad and Tobago.
0: Yeah, but Luis Figo played for Portugal and Brazil, so...
1: Did he?
2: Well, sorry. Yeah.
0: The Jackmate Show.
1: Nah,
0: go on.
1: Does
0: that deserve one?
2: No.
0: Mark Wahlberg, I met.
2: Was he nice?
0: He was all right. I mean, there was a bit of hostility there between them.
1: Watching the interview, I kind of thought, you know, he looked a bit grumpy.
0: Well, because I had 30 seconds before the 5-minute interview with him, before and after. 30 seconds is all I got. So I quickly rushed in and I went, Mark, nice to meet you, mate. And I know Americans don't understand the phrase, you can take the piss out of me. So I said, feel free to mock me as much as you want in this interview. I'll probably do the same to you. It's all lighthearted fun and games. Mock me. And he looked at me and went, I always reserve that right anyway. Not in that voice. It wasn't seductive. It wasn't
1: I always reserve that right anyway. Jackmate.
0: Oh, and then I shook his hand when I walked in the room, obviously courtesy. And when the video started to be filmed, I shook his hand again. And he went, but you already shook my hand already.
2: I remember that.
0: Oh, come on.
1: You already shook my hand already.
0: What do you mean that?
1: That's him. But he looks like the kind of guy that's going to squeeze your hand really hard to make it so you know that he's the man.
0: Oh,
1: in the room.
0: No.
1: Did he?
0: Yeah, he did.
1: He looks like that kind of guy. Is he quite sure?
0: I was telling someone this story yesterday, a guy called Ali, who works for a company that I sort of work for every now and then, and he said exactly the same thing about the handshake.
1: He just looks like a kind of guy.
0: That's weird. But another story, this co-host that I work with sometimes called Liv. Go on, were you saying, Will?
2: No, just a few tweets coming up.
0: Are they funny?
2: We'll read them, yeah.
0: Okay. Liv, have your bit in a minute, mate. I was with Liv and I was telling her this Mark Wahlberg story and she said to me, oh, I've met Mark Wahlberg as well. So I was like, oh, sweet, where'd you meet him? She went, I was in Barbados and I had a pedalo and I swam out to a rock and he was on there. And I was like, what, actual Mark Wahlberg? What,
1: being a siren, just singing the Pirates. Oh, yes, you do.
0: Singing Marky Mark. New Kids on the Block. Oh, yeah, so that was weird.
1: Very bizarre.
0: Yes.
2: Seth MacFarlane was part of that kind of day as well, wasn't he? How was he?
0: Met him. He was absolutely lovely.
1: He seemed nice.
0: After the interview, as I was walking out, I heard him say, and this is probably going to be CV worthy whenever, he said, I wish all interviews could be a little less shit like that one.
1: I wish all interviews...
0: Why is he related to Mark Wahlberg?
1: They need to know he's American. They won't get it from your accent.
2: Amanda Seyfried.
0: Oh, we've done enough stories, Will. Yeah, I've met too many people, mate. I've met too many people.
1: That's what are these tweets about?
2: Oh, go on. Well, some of them I can't read out, and I'll tell you why in the break.
1: I'm looking forward to that.
2: Fubar Radio, loving the show. Had to give it a miss last week, but I'm sure I'll tune in once in a while. That's from Sam C. He's a YouTuber, so...
0: Is that Sam Chaplin?
2: No, Samwell Coates. So giving him... If he's got a YouTube channel, I mean, talk amongst yourself. I'll see if he has.
1: Well,
2: he's got 9,000 followers.
0: Oh!
2: Cheers, Sam.
0: Go on, play him a little jingle. Give him anyone. Go. 9,000!
3: The Jack Mate Show!
0: He's gone for that one. was thinking he was going to do Rock Boys.
1: Do you want any more?
2: Can I read him? I'll brief you in the interval.
0: I mean, we should probably go to a song because we've got the lovely Jack Howard coming up after this. So
1: the next song is for my friend Joe Williams because it's his birthday in Sardinia. This is Tellison with Collarbone.
0: Happy birthday.

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1: Oh, the man himself is with us, Mr. Jack Howard. Jack,
2: hello there. I'm all right, thanks, mate. How are you?
1: Yeah, not bad, mate. I bet you're used to all this, aren't you?
2: Oh, what? Yeah.
3: Bigger studios,
2: sort of microphones and that. Yeah. I'm used to that.
1: You get paid for yours, don't you?
2: Let's not go into details about that, shall we?
1: Producers, listen out there. No, so yeah, Jack's here for the next half an hour, or the last half an hour, we should say. And we're just going to have a little bit of a chat and a little bit. I know Will's a big fan of Jack Howard.
4: Well, Jack, I've seen your videos, but...
2: And that's as far as it goes.
4: No, I have seen them. And I'm a big fan, but what they will do is... kind of build this up to me, like, falling in love with you or something like that.
3: Sure, a little fanboy.
1: Yeah.
3: Well, where's blushing now?
2: Are you falling in love with me?
3: A little bit.
4: By the minute, yeah.
2: It won't be the first time a radio producer has done that.
4: Ooh. Wow, okay, do you want to... Oh, is that something we can...
2: It was Dean, but...
1: Fair play. But, yeah, that would have been a bit bad if you hadn't explained that, and I'd have just kept saying to Jack, oh, yeah, Will's a big fan, because it'd make it sound like you're actually not a big fan.
2: Honestly, that's where I thought it was going. I thought you'd go, yeah, I've seen him, and not...
3: I saw Jack's face when you first said it. I saw his face be like, what the fuck are you doing? Anger in his eyes.
1: What have you been up to today, Jack? What have you been doing?
2: What? All right. What's this about? Today, lately, actually, I've been writing a show, mate. I've been writing a sort of series that I'm working on. I can't really tell you anything other than that. It is in fact just a series that we are making.
1: Okay.
2: And it will be made, and it is a series.
1: Oh.
2: And it's one of those things that I can't reveal any more yet, otherwise I'll get told off by the people who hopefully will pay for it.
1: Right, sweet. Well, congratulations or otherwise on that, mate.
2: Thank you very much.
1: Nice.
3: Yeah, the topic of the show, I'm going to go back to this, is employment.
2: Well, that's interesting, because like that's what the show is kind of about. Like, our show is...
1: Oh.
2: Yeah, so it's all coming together there.
1: Maybe we knew.
3: Synergy.
1: Now, Jack, well, just before you came in, we were talking about celebrities that I'm fortunate enough, or unfortunate enough to meet in some cases. You ever had any bad experiences with celebrities?
2: With a celebrity?
1: Yeah.
2: No, I've only ever had, like, sort of weird in encounters with celebrities. I did like a few interviews before. I used to work for Digital Spy for a little bit. I did a little show for them, and the first red carpet interview I ever did was for The Hunger Games: Catching Fire, when that was coming out at the premiere. And the first guy I was going to talk to was the producer, and I was like, okay, the producer is not like a well-known face. Like, it'll be an easy one to get started with. Mm. And I was sort of preparing myself for that. And then he wanders over, and I'm like, okay, here we go. First interview. Hi, I'm Jack. Can you come talk to us for a bit? And he went, I know you. And I was like, what? Where's this going? And then he told me that, like, he'd done a sort of seminar in New York and talked about film and how it's developing and not dying. And I made a video on the internet being like, film ain't dying. It's saturated with stuff and franchises and, you know, that sort of stuff. But it's not dying. There's still creative people. And he went, I use that. And you inspired me. And I was like, holy crap, what's going on here?
1: So you pretty much inspired The Hunger Games.
2: I mean, that was a video I made called I Inspired The Hunger Games, yeah. Because what happened there was that after I talked about that on Twitter and on YouTube and stuff, I sort of went, oh, that's that done, I've done it. And then sort of the press picked it up, like only small things, but people were just like, Jack Howard is name dropped as an inspiration for The Hunger Games.
1: Oh.
2: I was like, no, that's not what happened. Don't twist that.
1: You'll take it.
2: Yeah.
1: Dean, if you're listening, what have you inspired? Has Dean inspired the sequel to The Hunger Games? Or
2: I mean, I think Dean was the inspiration for the books for The Hunger Games.
1: Oh, okay, fair
2: so
1: enough.
2: He was the original inspiration.
1: Oh, okay, so your story's not as...
3: Sorry to interrupt, we have had an email in from...
4: Email alert.
3: A Judith Brazier.
4: Oh!
3: Just says, enjoying the show. Enjoying the show, Will's mum. Kiss, kiss.
4: That actually is my mum.
3: Cheers, Judith.
4: That actually is my mum.
1: How long have you been working here, Will?
4: It's not long enough, Judith.

0: Yeah, we have the chance until to sort of,
1: there's a slight challenge to it, but I'll tell you that when we get there. It's going to be quite a risky one. I like it.
2: Is there a crow in this one?
1: There's sadly not a crow in
0: this one. Was there a crow in the last one?
2: In the last two.
0: In the last two?
2: Yeah, so I thought it was going to be a running theme, but it's not.
1: Sadly not, but you'll see why.
2: Shall we inform Jack on some of our jingles?
0: Yeah,
2: so
0: yeah.
2: This is the one I love. Play the ones that mug him off a bit.
0: Okay.
3: The Jack Mate Show with Tom Nice.
2: It's the other one.
0: For you.
2: Another one.
0: Alright. Jack Mate Show.
3: The Jack Mate Show with Tom.
1: My response was this.
3: The Gary Busey Show with the beautiful Tom Norris. Radio.
2: That's the worst thing ever, because I used to have quite like a big sort of
1: no,
2: jaw.
1: You didn't. No, you didn't.
2: My hair wasn't always this fly, right? Sorry. But even...
0: This is radio, mate. You could be lying.
2: I am. So, basically, I used to get compared to Boris Johnson a lot,
0: okay.
2: Which isn't the best comparison in the world. And then I had my teeth fixed, and now I get Gary Busey. What can I do?
0: I bet you've gone up in the world, though.
2: Is it? Boris to Busey.
0: I don't know if anyone's ever compared them to before.
1: Boris to Busey.
0: Tweet in.
2: Can we make that a segment? Boris to Busey. Oh, God. Adam, do you want to speak? Because you keep walking in with water.
4: So. No, yeah. I can tell you, actually, while Adam's in here, you were joking that I was a fanboy of Jack Howard, but...
2: Oh!
4: Adam!
0: Oh. Are you and Adam?
1: Who isn't here?
0: Jack said, you know, it's normal.
4: Jack said, Adam said, Jack, you were quite attractive, so...
0: Oh, thanks very much.
1: Quite.
0: He's run off. I'll find him later.
1: So I was going to say, we've been doing good stories and bad stories. What was your worst job you've ever had, Jack? Have you always had quite the...
0: This is going to piss a lot of people off.
1: Oh, have you never had a bad job?
0: I've never had a job.
1: Ooh.
0: I've only ever done what I do.
1: Yeah, but it is a job what you do.
0: I've only ever sort of like... I've never ever had to get like a sort of weekend job or anything like that, because I sort of went from school to uni and, you know, I've never been shit with money, so I've always sort of like...
2: Been tight.
0: Yeah, mostly. Yeah. Can I borrow a tenner? No, definitely not.
2: Is it your round, Jack? Jack!
0: And, so I kind of did that, and then I like to think I worked hard enough to sort of, like, to just sort of not have to do that sort of stuff. Part of me sort of, not wishes that I had to, but sort of me thinks, did I miss out on sort of creative inspiration by doing a really boring job to do something else or what? Like, I don't know, but like, I think I've just been so motivated to do what I do, I haven't really let anything slow me down.
2: I don't think you've missed anything, Jack, because back in 2010, my YouTube videos were like, they're doing all right. I was getting like more views than I've ever had.
0: Yeah.
2: And earning enough to live on, and then that sort of stopped. I don't know why.
0: YouTube!
2: And then I went to Bella Italia, I was a waiter for about 6 months. Now I'm kind of back doing stuff like this,
0: uh-huh.
2: And I don't miss Bella Italia.
0: Of course you don't miss it, but like, has it obviously inspired you to sort of like work harder, I assume?
2: Yeah.
0: But like, and at the same, obviously I've never had that sort of moment happen, luckily, yet. But like, yet. It's inevitable.
2: Welcome to FUBAR.
0: But yeah, like, I'm assuming that like when you were at Bella Italia as well, did you come up with some like ideas? Was there things that were happening around you that were like, this would be funny to watch in a thing or something like that?
2: Exactly. I mean, and like, not. I don't want to offend anyone out there. If you're doing one of those jobs and you love it, then
0: it's perfectly
2: then fair play.
0: Or even if you have to do it, that's perfectly fine.
2: Yeah.
0: Obviously,
2: I did. There was. I would go as far to say 75% of the time I did love the job, but because it's not what's embedded in me and probably yourself, this is what I'm all about. We're attention seekers. Do you know what I mean? We want to be heard. So I spent a lot of the time at Bella working out how to not do that, because I want to do other stuff. So I think if it wasn't for Bella and a job like that, then I wouldn't be doing what I'm doing now.
4: Yeah, I think that's what most people there would be doing.
2: I don't know, mate, because I mean, my cousin's been doing it for about 4 or 5 years and he's now been promoted to assistant manager. He loves it.
0: I would say as well, I think that some people who get stuck in jobs, like, I'm not going to make it a promotion thing for the series because I can't even talk about it, but the series is like inspired by people that I know and like my dad and things like that, who sort of do stuff because they have to do it and they don't really know what they want to do.
2: Yeah,
0: and I think a lot of people end up in jobs because they're like, this is easier now, and I can just stay here and I'm comfortable. I can balance my life properly. I feel like there's a lot of that around,
2: yeah.
0: And that's not a bad thing either. I think there's just that people sort of choose a comfortable path, and I think that people, you know, who really want to do a specific thing, if you want to do it enough, you're going to leave the thing you don't like to do it.
2: Yeah,
0: you can talk forever, but it's all about the action of it.
1: But I think any job can be a shit job. If you go and do any job properly, it can be something that, you know, if you have ambition in that job, you can do well with it and make enough money.
0: I completely agree.

0: with you. There's creative jobs that some people would love. Like I don't really like presenting to camera very much, and I've done some jobs like that before, and I don't like them. I'm not going to name specific things, but I don't like doing it because it doesn't feel like me, and I do end up resenting it. So it's what I think. I agree with you. It depends on perspective, doesn't it?
1: Because as you're saying, like, so as I worked, used to be a runner on some shows. From that experience, I started writing a script called We Are the Runners, based around a House of Runners. Mm-hmm. So like, this is not me plugging it. This script has not been written.
2: It has been written, but you know.
1: But like, from that experience, I think it does help you for the writing process for a lot of things, because you do things and you think that could have been funny, or things that did happen that's amusing. So yeah, I think that life experiences do always help with all the writing process, definitely.
0: I completely agree.
3: I'd say that this is one of my most preferred jobs today. I do.
4: You've only been here 2 weeks, mate.
3: Yeah, so. true. It could grind.
0: Well, this is the second episode.
3: Yeah. But how do you? I just love the whole plan inside of it and everything. Like, right. I never ever thought at school and uni and past years that radio would be a thing for me. I always thought I like being on screen, but I do enjoy radio. What about you? Do you love your
0: Yeah, I mean, I obviously try I do a lot of different stuff, and I love doing the radio thing, because for me radio, I don't do a lot of the planning side. I don't think in that way.
3: Right.
0: I like being on the radio because I just think it's a very relaxing creative process. It feels very in the moment. You haven't got a chance to go back and start things again. You know what I mean? Like,
1: how's that relaxing?
0: Like, for me as a filmmaker, I'm a perfectionist, so I just want to do stuff like over and over again, so I've got the right take. But for me, radio is like, oh, that moment's happened. It's gone now. Like, I've got to just carry on. Yeah, that for me is a much like a different experience than it is for like working in making TV or whatever it is that we do. And my preferred thing at the moment is the planning side of this show. Like the writing process for me has always been kind of dull, and I've always been like, okay, I've got to do this bit to get to the fun bit.
3: Yeah.
0: Whereas this time, like, writing the show has been like a pleasure. Like, really? It's been an absolute pleasure. Yeah. I don't know what's changed.
3: Do you think it's because you're working with more people now?
0: Well we are sort of like, it's a bigger thing. It feels like we've stepped it up. It feels like a progression. But yeah, Dean and I have also written it with a friend of ours called Paul Nisi, and that process has been like brilliant, because like it sort of balanced it out. Because when there's two of you, if neither of you can have an idea, or if there's a problem that neither of you can see the end to, you just sort of get stuck there in silence, and then the atmosphere sort of dies, and then you don't feel fun and creative anymore.
3: Right.
0: Whereas when there's a third person, that's sort of like it never stops. Like, there's in every direction, there's always something happening.
3: And Paul's great, isn't he?
0: Paul's brilliant. He's absolutely fantastic, and he just got it straight away. And also he sort of made me work harder. Like, we all took different episodes to go, right, okay, let's write a first draft, and one morning I just at 8 a.m. got an email being like, here's the first draft of this. I was like, alright, that's what we're doing, is it? Right, okay, I've got all my game, because he's just written a draft already. Nice. So that's been really great. I've really enjoyed that.
3: So it's a bit of a formal chat now. Well, isn't it? Yeah, we're not used to this.
0: Let's throw in some jokes.
3: Well, my girlfriend just texted me and I thought, she might be giving me a bit of support, she might be expressing her love for Mr. Howard. It's just a picture of Gary Busey. We'll go to,
1: are you sure
3: the,
1: it wasn't your phone just on selfie mode, just looking.
3: Jack, what song are you going for, mate?
0: What song am I going for?
3: Sam Smith.
0: Yeah, Sam Smith. Yeah, because I'm a massive fan of James Bond. I was a bit disappointed when this song came out, but the more I've heard it, the more I've really started to think it's actually quite a stunning piece of work.
3: I've not heard it yet, so let's do that.

0: I want to point out that last bit of the song is not actually in the song. That was just...
1: That wasn't just me. Well, you know what, Sam? I can help you out here.
2: So, Jack, we've got a few tweets coming, actually, mate, after you retweeted it. So,
0: oh, nice.
2: Yeah, nice one for that. Too many Jacks can't handle.
0: Yeah, how can you tell which one's which? We haven't thought about this.
3: Oh, shit. Get out.
2: What, are you telling Tom to get out? Just complicated.
3: Get out! Fuck off!
4: Oh, my mom's listening.
2: That's a lot of Jack in one place.
1: Sorry,
2: Video
1: Judith.
2: Killed the radio star. There's an awkward conversation starter.
1: What?
2: I don't know, so we'll move on. Almost 3 a.m. in Australia, but still listening.
0: Look at that. That's dedication, isn't it?
2: Round of applause for that. Thank you, Dream.
1: Is that the first Aussie listener you've had?
3: Yeah,
0: first Aussie listener.
1: Welcome. Make yourself at home. Have yourself a drink.
2: The only listener we've had, Jack. The only listener. So we'll go into a bit of a game now that we always finish on.
1: It's not a game. It is artwork created by me for this weekly.
2: It's weird, though. It's getting weirder every week.
1: Anyway, listen. I've written a jingle.

0: beautiful.
1: Tom's tiles.
2: I'm off.
1: He's not off. He's back. He's back. Anyway, this is my tale of the week, and it's called The Chubby Little Porker and the Japanese Orca.
3: Oh.
4: Does the whole thing rhyme?
1: It does, Jack.
2: Oh, bollocks. So,
1: there's a little surprise for you. So I'm going to be the seahorse.
4: Okay.
1: Jack, you're going to be the orca.
4: Of course.
1: And that leaves you, Jack Dean, and you're going to be the chubby little porker.
3: I always get mugged off in these. Always, always.
1: So we'll start. There's a lot of... So just try and get into the... It's rhyming and you're blind reading it, so it's probably the hardest things you could probably do. But I'm sure you guys will be great.
4: Comedy gold. Right. Here we go.
5: Where are we in the world?
1: We are under the sea.
3: The chubby little porker and the Japanese orca.
4: I'm sure this is a bit
1: turn
4: racist.
1: The bed up a bit. Don't do any accents. Just don't do
4: anything. Yeah, that'll make it more racist. we're just four white guys in a room.
3: More racist. He's already assuming it's going to be very racist.
1: It's not. I assure you, it doesn't go anywhere like that. Anyway, so the title is Land. Deep beneath the waves, under all the coral, it's the most magical place, devoid of any moral. Where fishes come from miles around, eager for the view of humans, beings prancing round like a backwards zoo. But the main exhibit, oh blimey, it's a corker. Every night sold out, Hurley, the chubby little porker.
4: Ugh.
1: A fishbowl on his head, a ramshackle breathing aid. Despite the obvious cruelty, all the punters stayed. But today was different, unlike any other. John Locke the seahorse came, but he was undercover. Why was he undercover, you ask? Well, let me tell you lot. The seahorse was pure pro-human rights, and he hatched himself a plot to free the chunky bumpkin boy from his teeny tiny cage, patrolled by a Japanese orca with a tremendous rage. The escape. John Locke squeezed through the keyhole into where the lab was kept. The room stuck of what's its jam and salty tears the boy had wept. He swam over to the cage and said, "Hello, how do you do? Don't fear, as I'm here, and I've come to rescue you." It's not me doing you guys' voices. It sounds like I am, but I'm not. The boy stood there, open mouth wide, gawping like a gump. Cheesy dust adorned his cheeks, his torso, and his rump. You're Hurley.
3: I'm Hurley. What voice do you want?
1: Just a fat kid.
3: A fat kid. "Hello, Mr. Horsey. We'll have to make a move. The orca will be back real soon, and I doubt he would approve."
1: No shit, you chubby little porker.
3: "If we don't hurry up, then we'll both come to harm."
1: The seahorse looked at him and then in squid ink on
3: what
1: his arm.
3: What are you saying? You can't even speak today, Tom.
4: Take a breath.
1: I'm just pumped up. Jack Howard's here. He's a writer.
3: Is this about animal cruelty?
1: No, human rights.
3: Because we don't want to lose Gervais as a listener.
1: No. That's,
3: Gervais, stay tuned.
1: Do Hurley again, I'll do it.
3: "If we don't hurry up, then we'll both come to harm."
1: The seahorse looked and there in squid ink a code on Hurley's arm.
3: "Please be quick, John, or we'll both be through."
1: 4, 8, 15, 16, 23, and 42. The cage door sprang open. Hurley fell onto his knees. "The code was there all along, but you were preoccupied by cheese."
4: is this still the right thing?
3: Are you following this at all?
4: I haven't got a clue what's happening, but no. I'm going with it. It's sort of like, it's a bit sort of vague, but I like sort of artistic form you're going for. Please continue.
3: I don't understand. Adam Tom. Out there doesn't understand. Are you following this?
4: No, he's not.
3: He's mouthing no. Tell us what's happened so far.
1: Okay, so far there's a...
4: hang on. Chill.
1: I think I've read it too fast and I've read it away from the mic around here where you can't actually hear me. So that's probably not helped anyone. Basically, it's about a theme park underwater called Land where humans perform for animals. Did you not get that from all that?
3: No.
4: Not a clue.
1: And basically...
4: That sounds like quite an interesting story, and I had no idea this is what it was about.
3: Why did you make it even more complicated by trying to make it a poem?
1: Because I made the title rhyme with my co-writer, and then we're like, you know what, let's make all of it rhyme.
5: Two people have written this.
1: Two people.
3: That's even worse.
4: Who is the second writer?
1: He's an English teacher that lives in Sardinia.
3: Oh.
1: It's his birthday today, so happy birthday, Joe.
3: An English teacher.
1: I wasn't not making up. That's what he is. That's
5: so shall we resume the play?
4: Yes. Nothing funnier than the truth.
1: I think it's going down really well.
3: Well, carry on.
4: Now that we know what the story's about, maybe I'll catch up.
3: Right, play the bed, Will.
1: Okay.
5: Are we still in the Caribbean?
1: Yeah. I'll start from the cage door sprang open. This is where the seahorse has freed the chubby little porker. Just so everyone knows, the seahorse has freed the chubby little porker. Oh, there might be an orca lurking around. That's all you need to know.
4: Don't spoil it.
1: The cage door sprang open. Hurley fell onto his knees. The code was there all along, but he was preoccupied by cheese.
3: "Be the quickest John, I have an awful hunch. If we don't scupper from this place, we'll be the orca's lunch.
0: The battle!
4: Oh, fight music, cool.
1: Somewhere in the darkness, he had been getting lucky. The giant orca then appeared, as did a blushing guppy.
4: Right, what voice do you want me to do? Just my
1: voice? You're a mean guy.
6: Mean guy, okay, cool. Get away from him. Remove every single sucker. That boy's my cash cow, my fat little fucker. Sort of Ray Winston, is what I'm going for.
3: Nice. Oh, crumbs all around my lips and mouth, crumbs.
1: Pay attention, you nitwit, or we'll be around the orca's gums. The orca darted towards him, then with John in his sights.
6: I've had it with you, you sly sea horses, and your bloody human rights.
1: The orca grabbed John by his shiny white teeth. Put me down, you bulging brute, this instant, good grief. John looked at him with fear in his eyes, preparing himself to die. With great force into his blowhole, Hurley shoved a porkle pick pie.
3: A porkle pick pie!
1: It's hard!
4: Slow it down.
5: Take a breath.
1: With great force in his blowhole, Hurley shoved a pickled pork pie.
6: My hole! My hole! There's pig meat in my hole!
1: That's a soundbite.
3: Oh, that's what I was going to say!
1: The seahorse took a deep breath, inching nearer to his goal. That's meant to rhyme with hole, but because there was a bit of joke between it, we lost the rhyme. Anyway, so back to the Caribbean.
5: So what's happened now?
1: So basically, you've just...
4: I think you've defeated the orca.
1: You've put a pork pie.
4: Yeah, you've shoved a pork pie in...
1: Your blowhole.
4: In his blowhole.
3: Okay.
5: Kind of that.
3: Animal cruelty.
1: So, at the ocean... As the orca flailed, its fishy self succumbing to the snack, the seahorse swam toward freedom, the porker on his back.
3: Oh, John Locke, freedom is close. I can taste it on my tongue.
1: Fat boy, please live your life whilst you still are young.
3: Oh, I can hardly wait to eat some cake and see my mother.
1: Well, I can hardly wait to eat some cake and see my brother. Seahorses can have families.
4: And cake.
3: Yeah. Oh, is it me?
1: Hurley floated to the surface. Bright lights shone on his elation.
3: A rescue boat here just for me, my own personal salvation. Oh dear.
1: But sadly, this was not the case. This was the incorrect call. And with one crash, the boat went down, passengers and all. It wasn't actually an iceberg which pierced the impenetrable tank. It was, in fact, the chubby little porker, the true reason the Titanic sank. So if you didn't follow that, basically the chubby porker popped up and then the Titanic hit the chubby porker and it sank. It wasn't an iceberg, and I shouldn't write rhymes because I read it really fast.
5: No, that was good. Round of applause.
3: No, come on.
4: So that was set in the early 1900s?
1: But we didn't know that, did we?
5: Well,
4: right, that was the twist at the end.
1: You didn't need to know.
3: Why?
4: No, it was a twist at the end. Have you ever seen the film Remember Me, starring Robert Pattinson?
3: No.
4: The ending of that film, spoilers if you don't want to know this, the ending of that is that he goes to work after he's fallen in love with this woman and that. I ain't seen this, but I've seen the ending. He goes to work, and then it turns out he works in the Twin Towers.
5: Oh, wow.
4: And then that happens.
3: I love how that little story there got a better reaction than that.
4: So you hear that and you go, oh, that sounds like an interesting... It's not. It's like a fucking nowhere. It's like not ever sort of like alluded to. It just happens. What? It's like, why is 9/11 about to happen? Why is that about to happen in this film?
3: That's exactly what I'm feeling towards this play. Has this got to be a weekly thing?
5: Come on. You've got to encourage the lads.
1: The next one went wrong.
3: Oh, right. Well, I'm going to rip that up. And we will move on. Jack, thanks for coming in, mate. It's been
5: a pleasure. Thank you,
3: Jack.
4: Thank you very much.
3: Congratulations.
4: I really enjoyed being the orca most.
3: Good luck with your secret project.
4: Thank you very much, mate.
3: So, Will, do your thing. Play the jingles. This has been the Jack Mate Show on Foobar Radio. We'll see you again next week. Peace out, guys. See you later. Say bye, Tom.
1: Bye, guys.

0: Went to the moped store. What's uppers? And salesman's like, what up? What's your budget? And I'm like, honestly, I don't know nothing about mopeds. He said,
1: I got the one for you. Follow me.
0: Ooh, it's too real. Chrome down mirror, I don't need a windshield. Banana seat, I can't it be.

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1: Hello, you're listening to Politics Uncensored with me, Zoe Grunewald. On today's show, we'll be joined by Deputy Green Leader Mothin Ali to discuss the Tory MP describing Ramadan prayers as an act of domination. Then Matthew Spence, former Deputy Assistant Secretary of Defence for Middle East Policy under Barack Obama, will be joining the show to break down the US with war with Iran. As always, you can find us at Politics Uncensored UK on social media. But first is The Week Unwrapped. And joining me in the studio is my second favourite person to do this show with. Because obviously I can't be mean to Ali when he's gone. Comedian, satirist, and the host of Privacy Settings, or is it Privacy Settings? On Fubar Radio is Will.
2: Hello.
1: Will, you're back.
2: You're my second favourite host of this show as well.
1: Oh, I walked right into that one.
2: Yeah, you did.
1: Yeah.
2: Nice to see you, Zoe. Thanks for having me on the show.
1: You know, it is nice to have you here. It's not nice to have you be so cruel.
2: No, first. Yeah, that's not fair.
1: No.
2: Sorry, can we start again?
1: We'll start again.
2: Zoe, I'm so excited to be here. Thanks for having me. Politics,
1: Will,
2: eh?
1: Yeah, Will, thanks so much for joining us. Okay, you went through my phone recently.
2: I did, on privacy settings,
1: yeah.
2: On this very thing. How did you find that experience?
1: I liked it. It was quite revealing, actually. It was like having a mirror held up to me.
2: Yeah.
1: And, you know, I thought it was a useful kind of soul searching exercise.
2: Yeah. Has anything changed since I looked through your phone and found your Google reviews?
1: No.
2: You haven't been back to the cafe that served you the horrible sandwich?
1: Not been back. Chased my refund though. Realised
2: did
1: they didn't actually provide me with the £3.50 or whatever it was that did they should have, and they did eventually.
2: Wow.
1: But it's not true. I have been back once, and they were really smiley.
2: Because they listened to the show and they thought...
1: I thought they know I've put them on blast.
2: Because I'm a fan of you as a journalist. I think you're very articulate and good, but I do not want to be on the side the cafe were on.
1: No.
2: Getting a really well-worded email
1: about
2: how bad they were.
1: Yeah.
2: Really deconstructed how bad they were.
1: And as well, like, I was hungry, so obviously it made it worse.
2: Wow.
1: You know, don't mess with me when I'm hungry.
2: How hungry are you now?
1: I'm pretty hungry, I'm not going to lie.
2: Watch out.
1: You've caught me in a calorie deficit, okay? Let's not talk about it. Let's talk about Nigel Farage. Why not? He doesn't get enough coverage in the media, right? So we probably give him a go. He's found himself in hot water this week after selling videos on Cameo in which he endorsed a neo-Nazi event, repeated extremist slogans, and supported a man convicted over his involvement in a far-right riot. I mean, it's just a normal day for Nigel Farage, right?
2: Yeah, bleakly unsurprising.
1: I'm going to play you a clip.
2: Love it.
3: If in doubt, keep them out is a motto you believe in. Kick them out. If in doubt, keep them out is a motto you believe in. Now, remember, if in doubt, kick them out. I'm asked to add, if in doubt, kick them out. I tell you what, if you come here illegally, you should not be staying. Simple as. We're told you don't like comedy, but your friends are trying to get you to attend Road Rage Terror Tour comedy show, but you're hesitant. Now, look, it's hosted by Jeremy McKenzie, Derek Harrison and Alex Wren, and it's currently the most talked about show in Canada. So do you know what, Andrea? Just sometimes in life, we're a bit reluctant, a bit hesitant to go and do things we don't really fancy doing. But for the sake of a couple of hours of an evening, why not give it a go? You never know. You might walk out saying Road Rage Terror Tour is the best thing that ever happened.
1: Will, what do you think Road Rage Terror Tour is?
2: I have a feeling it's not like some fun car destruction derby thing.
1: No, no, it's not. It's actually a Canadian neo-Nazi event. He was paid £141 for that.
2: It's called Road Rage Terror Tour.
1: That's right.
2: Do you know what? At least the first Nazis were good at propaganda. That's a bad name.
1: I know. That's like, you can't really defend that, can you?
2: There's Road Rage Terror Tour.
1: There's no like motherhood Christian country there.
2: No.
1: It's all just kind of, it's very dark.
2: Yeah.
1: Farage also charged £155 for one video he made in 2025 for a man he was told had received a 16-month sentence for his involvement in a far-right riot. He told the man to, quote, keep acting in the right way. Basically, Farage has sold many, many videos in which he's just happy to say literally whatever anyone tells him to do. He doesn't really care who it's for. He doesn't really care what it means. If he can carry on making £374,893, that's in addition to his salary as an MP and, of course, as a GB News presenter, which run into the hundreds of thousands.
2: And as an ambassador to a gold company.
1: Yes,
2: as well,
1: gold,
2: I believe.
1: Gold bullion, yes. Mm-hmm. You know, anything for a bit of cash. Do you support his hustler mindset?
2: Yeah, big time. I think he's everyone's looking for a side hustle. And if your main hustle is only paid, what, like 90 grand a year? That's not enough in this economy.
1: No way.
2: That's what the reason I'm here is because I get paid that. I'll say anything you want. I don't care. I won't research it. I won't look it up. I won't check. Oh, that sounds a bit weird. I'll just do it for the money and I won't care. Nothing will stick to me.
1: Don't you think as well his voice sounded very sinister and evil in all those clips we just heard?
2: I actually thought, I don't know if I want to admit this, I thought, God, he does have quite a nice voice.
1: Really?
2: And it's close to the microphone and it's a bit gravelly.
1: I thought it sounded really scary, actually.
2: Yeah, I suppose the content that he was saying, telling someone to go to a far-right rally,
1: So apparently most clips he produces are trivial happy birthdays and happy Valentine's days, which, I mean, I think, like, you can a happy birthday is a bit silly, right? So I can imagine people genuinely getting Nigel Farage to say happy birthday, maybe because they like him, but also because they're giving it to someone who really doesn't like him, and it's like, you know, a way of winding them up. But you don't really joke with Valentine's, do you? Like, you don't do, like, a joke happy Valentine's to your partner. Like, I assume 99% of the happy Valentine's Nigel Farage messages were authentic.
2: Yeah, surely.
1: That, and that's gross, right?
2: Are they for the boys or for the girls?
1: Oh, interesting.
2: Because, like...
1: Because it is really hard to know what to get your male partner for Valentine's Day. Yeah. I have felt that before. Because you can't really do, like... I mean, you can, but you don't tend to do, like, cuddly toys and chocolates and flowers. So, actually, this makes a lot of sense.
2: A message from a right-wing populist.
1: Brilliant.
2: The new flowers. I can buy myself cameos. That's the end of the song.
1: No, I liked it.
2: It's by Miley Cyrus.
1: Lee Anderson, as well, has... actually had a warning about filming his cameos in Westminster. So he sold two videos filmed from what he called the beating heart of democracy in Westminster in early February 2025. You are not allowed to film cameos in your Westminster parliamentary office. But Lee Anderson is not the brightest bulb in the beating heart of democracy bulb box. In the rest of the cameo centres of Valentine's Day. Again, Valentine's Day wish to Steve, a reform voter and member. Lee Anderson said, make sure you treat the missus to something really nice and hopefully get you down here to Westminster one day and come and say hello to Reform UK. Have a good one, fella.
2: The aphrodisiac of London.
1: Yeah.
2: Going to see Reform UK.
1: Oh, yeah.
2: Let's not forget as well, Lee Anderson, when he was campaigning, faked a doorstop. I will never let people forget this, that he had the video where he went up to the guy but was still mic'd up and was like, just pretend you don't know me and say it's all good. Like, he's not good at making videos.
1: No, he's not. He's not famously bad at making videos. And, yeah, if I thought a Happy Valentine's Day Farage message was bad, I think you're right, a Lee Anderson one is particularly skin-crawling. What do you think generally about politicians making cameos?
2: Generally, I instinctively find it icky and I don't like it. I don't think they should be making money for it. I don't think Nigel Farage should be making so much money on top of his MP salary.
1: Do you think there should be any second jobs at all?
2: Instinctively
1: is good.
2: No. I don't think there should.
1: No.
2: I don't think you have time to be ambassador for a bullion company when you're meant to be representing Clacton-on-Sea and then you're also the head of a party and then you're also going to America and then you're also making videos. Like, come on, man. Mm. I make videos online. They take ages.
1: Yeah.
2: I don't like it. I think they should do one job.
1: Mm. Okay. I totally actually agree with you.
2: Yes.
1: I think I'm very anti-MPs having second jobs.
2: Unless the job is like Superman.
1: Well, what about some MPs are doctors?
2: Proper doctors or like doctors of philosophy?
1: Proper doctors.
2: Proper
1: GPs.
2: Doctors.
1: You have a couple of GP doctors.
2: Yeah, I think actually I look at it from the other side. I really wouldn't want my GP to be in charge of potholes.
1: No.
2: I'd be like, I really want you to focus on
1: the
2: issue.
1: Can you be in the surgery?
2: Yeah,
1: actually,
2: can you be with me?
1: Yeah, I agree.
2: If they're being like, I think you either have meningitis or we need to draft a new policy on you. I can't remember.
1: Yeah, I agree. I think, you know, leave the GPing at the door. 5 years, do your job as an MP, and then you can pop back to the hospital.
2: Now, if I was a better comedian, I would have made a joke about waiting 5 years is probably the amount of time you would wait on the NHS waiting list, but I feel too sad about the crumbling state of the NHS to make the joke.
1: Which is a responsible comedian.
2: Thank you.
1: A lot of people feel the same.
2: I've been described as responsible. Very rarely funny, but often responsible.
1: A very responsible comedian. That's why we get you on the politics show. Let's talk about Angela Rayner. Actually, I just wanted to say one thing on cameos really quickly before we go. I actually am thinking about asking a cameo to be made. Can you guess who it's for?
2: Who it's for?
1: Who it would be from.
2: Yeah,
1: it's not a politician. It's like a really annoying, it's like a wind-up cameo.
2: Tom Skinner.
1: No. Close.
2: Close?
1: But no.
2: The Bosch father.
1: No, it's not Big John.
2: Not Big John. It's that sort of realm of
1: person. Do you want to tell you? It's Greg Wallace.
2: Oh, fuck me.
1: Because I think he would really, it's my stepdad's birthday's coming up, and it would really wind him up. And I think it would be a really funny birthday gift. So I kind of do understand why people might commission Nigel Farage, but as far as I'm aware, should we be supporting Greg Wallace? I was like, we shouldn't support Nigel Farage, but should we be supporting Greg Wallace?
2: Well, at least Greg Wallace isn't in a position of power anymore. All he's doing is revealing how bad he was at cooking the whole time.
1: Yeah.
2: Have you seen his cooking content on the internet?
1: It's bad.
2: It's
1: like his
2: staggering.
1: Fitness content, yeah.
2: Yeah, I'm a 50-year-old man, and this is difficult. It's mad.
1: Did you see the video where he was like, do you want to know the truth about me pulling down my pants on my Substack?
2: Yeah,
1: oh,
2: he
1: Greg
2: also
1: Wallace.
2: Briefly went through a period that he every so often comes back to on X of posting AI images that are puns.
1: Mm.
2: So it'll be like snowfall, and it'll be like a snowman falling over. But it's just really, or barbecue, and it's a queue of Barbies. I have no idea.
1: He also went through a phase of commenting on his wife's Instagram photos saying, print this, print this. He'd comment on all her pictures saying, print this. Print this with loads of kisses. I found that was first hand journalism.
2: You broke the story.
1: I kept it to myself.
2: Oh.
1: I took screenshots though, and then someone tweeted it out a few years later, and I was like, I should have done something with that.
2: Wow, that's a good story.
1: Anyway,
2: you should tell that party.
1: Let's move on,
2: shall we,
1: from this nonsense. Angela Rayner is back in the news. She made a very strong intervention this week. She was giving a punchy speech on Tuesday night at the new soft left group Mainstream's drink reception near Whitehall. I didn't get an invite, whatever, I'm not bothered.
2: Me neither. That's devastating.
1: Yeah, she claimed Labour is running out of time and claimed that Labour's immigration reforms risk being un-British. I know you're not a political analyst, Will.
2: Mm-hmm.
1: But what do you make of the timing of this?
2: I think it feels like she's potentially trying to capitalise and launch a leadership bid and be like, look, this guy doesn't know what he's doing. He hired Peter Mandelson and doesn't know whether he spoke to him or not.
1: Mm.
2: He doesn't know how to handle himself with PMQs. Look, maybe I mispaid some tax, but it's time for Rayner.
1: Yeah.
2: Rayner. Is that what she says?
1: Ready for Rayner.
2: Ready for Rayner. No, it's time for Rayner is a better catchphrase.
1: The only thing is, though, I'm not saying things have been going well for Keir Starmer, but I think he's got a little bit of a boost from his not piling into Iran after Donald Trump. So it's the momentum isn't there.
2: Yeah, it seems like a funny time. It felt like the fire under Mandelson was a couple of weeks ago. Mm. So why has she done it now? And I'm happy that someone's trying to push Labour a bit more left.
1: Yeah.
2: Because they've been running over to the right. But I don't know. I don't know anything about politics. Thank you for having me on the show.
1: I appreciate your view, and I appreciate your good humour.
2: I'm a vibes guy.
1: You're a vibes guy, and I like that. Because I think this is just very strange timing, because I think a lot of people are really worried about what's happening in the Middle East, the cost of living, and less worried at this particular moment in time about the leadership of the Labour Party, as long as that leadership is not taking us into a war in Iran, which it isn't.
2: Yeah.
1: So to me, it feels like, was this speech penciled in weeks in advance and not really thought about, or are they anticipating something coming down the track? Maybe more Mandelson stuff.
2: Ooh, that'll be demoralising and sad.
1: Yeah, yeah, absolutely.
2: Can't wait.
1: She said that the Labour Party is at best when we are bold, a line reminiscent of the restless Gordon Brown in 2003. She's evoking Gordon Brown.
2: Dangerous.
1: It is dangerous. It certainly is. Okay.
2: Dangerous to Starmie, as I call him.
1: That's it. That's basically it for the Week Unwrapped, which was fun. It was fun having you here. You're going to stay, aren't you? You're going to help
2: me? Yeah, I didn't like the past tense there. I will stay. Yeah.
1: Thank you for staying. We're going to be speaking to the deputy leader of the Green Party, Mohsin Ali, after the break about rising Islamophobia in the UK. Stay with us.
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5: 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She compares my body type to her body type, to my cousins. 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
12: I had a really sweet message going, do you think I could come and look at your boobs? 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I just think they would be really nice. And if you could just show me and then I'll go away again. And then he said, I'm just... sorry if this is offensive to you. I'm just a bit of a boob guy.
0: VAR, you serious? 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
13: This is one sport where it's unforgiving. You know, we're trying to create young players to go and play in front of 62,500 people at the Olympic Stadium, where every person that I see them has got their opinion. All their opinions are different and they all think their opinion matters and they don't mind voicing it. Yeah. So we're trying to create somebody for that. You know, you have to be robust, you have to be mentally strong.
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1: You're listening to Politics Uncensored. Welcome back. Tory MP and Shadow Justice Secretary Nick Timothy has sparked outrage after describing a Muslim ritual prayer that took place in Trafalgar Square as an act of domination. Well, joining me now is the Deputy Leader of the Green Party, Mohsin Ali. Mohsin, thank you so much for joining us today.
14: As always, thanks very much for having me.
1: I want to start by asking you about this particular phrase that Nick Timothy used. He called this mass ritual prayer that took place in Trafalgar Square as an act of domination. What is your reaction to this as a British Muslim politician?
14: I think it's at the moment it's really dangerous in the political sphere to be from an ethnic minority, from black and brown backgrounds, to be Muslim. I've faced a lot of direct attacks personally, based on my faith, based on my religion, based on my ethnicity, rather than based on political ideas. I'm happy to defend ideas, but I shouldn't be having to defend my religion or having to defend my skin colour. And what Nick Timothy's done is he just puts a target on people like Sadiq Khan's background, back, especially with the video clip that features Sadiq Khan. There's been so much right-wing narratives around using this phrase, Londonistan. I'm just surprised Nick Timothy didn't even use that, didn't throw that in for good measure. But there's no outrage when there's Passover or Hanukkah celebrations there, or there's Easter celebrations there, or there's Sikh celebrations there. There's no outrage there, but for some reason, Nick Timothy seems to be really outraged at the fact that there's some Muslims celebrating what is probably about a 10-minute prayer maximum, followed by iftar. I don't see how that's an act of domination or anything to take objection at.
1: Timothy followed up on X, posting, "I'm not suggesting everybody at Trafalgar Square last night is an Islamist, but the domination of public places is straight from the Islamist playbook." What does that word Islamist mean to you? Because it seems to get thrown around a lot by people on the right. This was ritual prayer by people practicing their faith. Why is he using this word Islamist, and how do you think it's become weaponized by the right?
14: I mean, firstly, we've got to clarify, ritual prayer, 5 times a day, Muslims are required to pray. And praying in congregation is part of that obligation. So these Muslims are just fulfilling their obligation as who they are. The word Islamist, it's never really had a real meaning. It's always been something that's it's been used to describe people from Islamic backgrounds as being some kind of threat, some bogeyman, someone to be scared of. And that's all that I understand from it. I don't know what an Islamist is. People throw it about against pretty much anyone they disagree with. If there's a Muslim and they want to score points, they're an Islamist. I'm sure Sadiq Khan's even been described as an Islamist. I don't know any Muslim in the public eye who hasn't been described as an Islamist. Mm. It has no meaning. I think it's a word that carries a lot of racist undertones to it. People use it thinking they can get away with it in a way that they want to be racist, but they want to be on the safe side and use a word that's acceptable. And the thing we need to get to a point where using words like this are not acceptable at all. Mm. It should be in the same category as the P word or the N word.
1: So when Timothy talks about the Islamist playbook, that there is no Islamist playbook. This is just a dog whistle phrase that is being thrown around and that we should reject because, as you say, it carries a lot of negative Islamophobic connotations.
14: I mean, if Nick Timothy's got a copy of it, I'd be more than happy to have a read, but I've never seen this playbook before.
1: Mm. Nigel Farage said in response to this that what we witnessed at the historic Trafalgar Square, and I have to make it clear I'm quoting here, in a country built on Judeo-Christian values, was a group of people attempting dominance over our capital city and culture. We also keep hearing this term, Judeo-Christian values. What does this mean? Because they're Abrahamic religions, just as like Islam is. Is this just a dog whistle?
14: I mean, again, I think that phrase is used to deny the Islamic importance into Western civilization. If we just look at the works of Aristotle, for example, they were preserved by the Muslims and the Muslim historians and the Muslim scholars. And without the Muslim contribution, there would be no Renaissance and there would be no transformation from the Dark Ages. So if anyone wants to talk about Judeo-Christian values or this Judeo-Christian heritage and leave out the Islamic influence, I think they're very, very uninformed. But again, it is to try and isolate one of the Abrahamic faiths rather from the other two and make, and separate them. And that's something that we shouldn't accept. And we should be saying, look, we need to create a future where there's unity, regardless of what our heritage was. We need to build a future together and make a future that we can all live compatibly together.
1: And Kemi Badenoch has backed Nick Timothy, stating he was defending British values. What do you think Badenoch means here by British values in this instance? Do you think she means Islamophobia?
14: I think with the Conservatives now, or this iteration of the Conservatives, is someone like Enoch Powell would have been accepted in this party right now. I'm not a fan of the Conservative Party. I've never have been. But I think Conservative Party of old would have not fallen into these dog whistles. But I think Kemi Badenoch would be quite happy with Enoch Powell. That said, I mean, British values, racism is not a British value. You know, tolerance is, acceptance is, plurality of ideas is, plurality of religions, plurality of cultures. This is all part of our British culture and something that, that makes it such a fantastic country. And to try and otherwise law-abiding citizens, people who have had permission to be there, have had the authorities give them the access to that space, and now there's such an outrage, I think this is just really, really hypocritical.
1: Hmm. Keir Starmer he used some of his time at PMQs on Wednesday to attack Kemi Badenoch and the Conservative Party for these comments. He claimed the Conservative Party has a problem with Muslims. What do you think Labour's track record is on defending Muslims? And what do you make of Keir Starmer's response in this instance?
14: So Keir Starmer's done the right thing by defending these actions. Would he have defended this if it wasn't Sadiq Khan? That's something that raises some doubt in my mind. So there's a little bit of politicking involved. I mean, he's previously said that Bangladeshi immigrants need to be removed. Shabana Mahmood's talking about reducing visas for Pakistani immigrants and reducing the length of indefinite leave to remain. Keir Starmer's called this an island of strangers. So his previous track record isn't one to be very proud of. Had he had this consistent track record and done this argument, I'd have given him a lot more credit. I think he has been an opportunist. That said, I'm glad he's saying the right things.
1: You've mentioned Sadiq Khan, obviously, who took part in this event. He's the mayor of London. He's often the target of attacks from the populist anti-Muslim right. We've seen that time and time again. Donald Trump has targeted him. Several figures on the right. You spoke about the characterisation of London as Londonistan, which isn't, you know, doesn't exactly fall off the tongue, apart from being inaccurate. Do you think enough is being done to protect the mayor? I mean, you talked about putting putting a target on his back. He's one of the most high-profile Muslim figures in this country. Do you worry about Sadiq Khan's safety?
14: I think Sadiq Khan, a lot of high-profile Muslims in this country are at threat, especially those of us in a political sphere. I do worry about not just Sadiq Khan, but most of the prominent Muslims in politics right now. Afsana Begum is another one who often gets it. And she gets it from both angles because she's Muslim and because she's a woman. So she gets the misogyny as well as Islamophobia. so we've got to really be responsible with our politicians have got to be responsible with the language that they use and make sure that, yes, criticize ideas and where they're creating an environment of incitement, they've got to really dial back the tone.
1: It seems that much of the British right has been rallying behind the sentiment here. It was only last year, actually, when speaking about Birmingham, that the now Reform MP, who was then a Conservative MP, Robert Jenrick, said, in fact, in the hour and a half I was filming news there, I didn't see another white face. He said that while he had been in Birmingham. That's not the kind of country I want to live in. At the time, Kemi Badenoch did not kick Robert Jenrick out of the party for these comments when many thought she should have. Are you worried about the pace at which Islamophobia is growing and growing amongst the right, and how normalised it actually seems to be in our politics now.
14: I think the level that racism has become so normalised, it's worse than when I was a kid right now. You know, I grew up at a time when Paki bashing was a thing. You know, we'd gone through that sort of thing. We'd lived through it. We had to fight to get into school. You know, we had people and gangs chasing us down the street. And this is a fear that I've got for my kids. You know, it's a fear that I've got for the kids that are growing up in Gipton and Hare Hills in Leeds and across the country. I think what politicians like Kemi Badenoch should have done was taken a real stance when Robert Jenrick made these comments a year ago and kicked him out of the Conservative Party. She should be kicking Nick Timothy out. She should be standing up and making sure that she creates a Conservative Party that's built on unity, have Conservative values, strive for market economy and strive for free market or whatever you want to do, but leave the racism and try and build a country that's cohesive.
1: Last week, the government published its long-awaited social cohesion strategy, which included a definition of anti-Muslim hatred, but it also identified Islamism, and that phrase again, Islamists, as a predominant threat to civil society and outlined a plan to crack down on extremism. I want to know what your reaction was to the strategy. You know, the government got quite a bit of criticism from the right for wanting to appoint a representative on anti-Muslim hostility, including a definition of anti-Muslim hatred. But at the same time, as you say, they have leaned into that particular phrasing around Islamism and Islamists. What do you think about the strategy?
14: I think the definition itself is lacking, and I'm quite disappointed by it. There's been an all-party parliamentary group definition of Islamophobia now for many years. There's been the Runnymede Trust definition of Islam for many years, and these have been widely adopted by Muslim organisations throughout the country. And it's a definition that most people accept, most Muslims accept, and it's something that is practical. I think this has been an attempt to water down that definition and transform it from Islamophobia to anti-Muslim hate. So now their argument is to say it's hate against the person. So if I'm attacked because I'm Muslim, that's anti-Muslim hate. But if I'm denied places to worship, or if I'm denied opportunities because of my faith, that wouldn't be anti-Muslim hate, but that would be covered by Islamophobia. And that's the distinction that they're trying to make and take out that level of protection for Muslims. We are visible. We do have practices that can be quite visible and take up a space. We are part and parcel of this country, and that needs to be accommodated for, just like any other person. You know, any other requirement for any other person, regardless of background, regardless of faith, regardless of anything that they have, we've got to make sure that we build a cohesive society that caters for everyone.
1: Obviously, your party have been celebrating their fairly recent win now in Gorton and Denton, where obviously Hannah Spencer won the constituency, particularly keeping out Reform candidate Matt Goodwin, who took the loss on his shoulders, blaming it on family voting. There were quite a lot of accusations about this in the immediate aftermath, which have died down very, very quickly. I wonder what you made of the response from Reform and Goodwin about this issue of family voting. Do you think Reform is blaming non-white people for losing an election?
14: Yeah, I put out a tweet straight after that victory, or sort of seeing Matt Goodwin's reaction, and I said that he should change his name to Matt Badloss. And surprisingly, that caught on, and it became quite a trendy thing that everyone was using. So I do think he should change his name to Matt Badloss, because his reaction, it's worse than John Ashworth, the way he behaved after losing him, after losing his election seat. For some reason, these middle class men, white men in suits, think they're entitled to something. And when they lose, they look for all kinds of excuses to try and justify why they lost. The real reason was his campaign wasn't good enough. His campaign wasn't inclusive enough for the area. You know, whenever a politician loses, what you should be doing is looking at the election and say, okay, what did I do wrong? What did I do that wasn't appealing to everyone here?

0: it. It's not because of ethnic minorities. It's not because of Muslims. It's not because of black and brown people. It's not because of white people. It's not none of that. You reform just weren't good enough, and that's the message.
1: Muffin, finally, before we go, obviously you'll be buzzing from your win in Gorton and Denton. How is the future looking for the Green Party? What other constituencies have you got your eye on, or what does success look like in the next few years for you guys?
0: See, I'm not going to tell you where we've got our eye on, because that'll give away some of the strategies. But it's looking very positive. It's looking very exciting. I'm having some very interesting conversations with people. So is Zach. And we're just growing strength to strength. We've passed, I think the last count was 219,000 members. But that number could be very well out of date, the speed at which we're attracting new people. So every day we're just generating more and more support, and that's what we've got to do. We've got to offer a politics of hope. We've got to get past all this sort of negativity and say, right, what do we want to do to make people's lives better? How do we change people's lives for the better? And if we can do that, I think we can transform this country and bring it back to how it used to be, you know, so a nice cohesive society.
1: Muffin, thank you so much for joining me today. That was Deputy Leader of the Green Party, Muffin Ali.
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9: Oh.
8: And if I spent an average of 22 hours a day doing something, I think I'd consider it a relationship.
9: Oh my god. 22 hours?
8: A day? How? How? What are you doing on your phone? The total screen time from last week was 155 hours and 28 minutes.
9: Yeah.
10: VAR, you serious? With Cecil G. Thomas.
11: What is the point of an umbrella?
12: That come out of nowhere.
11: Bro, they make me feel ill, bro.
12: No, you can't do
11: that. No, they make,
12: you can't
11: no,
12: do
11: they
12: that.
11: Make me feel absolutely ill. And it's been obviously ridiculous recently because there's been so much rain. Mm-hmm. I'll tell you why I hate umbrellas. They're too big for the pavement, and they're too big for one person, and they're way too small for two people. At least half of me, at least my left side or my right side, is getting drenched in rain.
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1: Welcome back. 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
11: Hello.
1: Will's here.
12: As the war continues and Trump seems to lose all control, the question is, what will come next? Trump says there are no plans to deploy U.S.

0: US ground troops in the region and claims the US operation is ahead of schedule. Meanwhile, the price of gas has risen sharply in the UK and Europe following an attack on Qatar's energy complex. The Qatar Prime Minister says strikes on the facility are a very dangerous escalation by Iranians and demands an immediate end to the attacks. Well, joining us is Matthew Spence, former Deputy Assistant Secretary of Defence for Middle East Policy under Barack Obama. Matthew, thank you so much for joining us. Obviously, there's been...
1: It's great to be here.
0: Thank you. There's been a lot of speculation about Donald Trump calling time on the Iran war, given all the costs that are going on. I just want to kind of know where we are right now. How do you perceive the current situation? Do you think it is coming to an end? Is it only just getting going? How are you looking at the situation in the Middle East right now?
1: Yeah, the situation is 19 days in, and it doesn't show any sign of stopping anytime quickly. When I was at the Pentagon, I spent most of my time planning and looking contingencies exactly like this. What will happen next? What's going? And I think there are three takeaways we should think away. First of all, escalation, I think, is only increasing. The Strait of Hormuz is an area 20 miles wide, and it is a choke point for the global economy. Iran knows that and is using asymmetric war to get there. I think the second piece is there is enormous internal instability, what's happening within Iran, and there needs to be more stability to see if we can actually sort of call an end or a pause to this. And Iran has no interest in doing that right now. And then the third piece is what happens with the rest of the world? This is not a war between the United States and Iran and Israel and Iran. This is something when you're involving this global choke point that has so much more going on, and that's what we're very early days of.
0: You previously worked under Barack Obama, and as you said, you worked in the Pentagon. You must have, in your line of work, anticipated or had to think about what potential conflict with Iran could look like, how far it could go. How does this kind of sit within your knowledge of Iranian-US relations? Is this the worst we've ever seen them?
1: I mean, I think you're right. I spent hours upon hours late into the nights planning with our military leaders for exactly a crisis like this. And is this what we expected? To one extent, what we were always worried about from Iran was this asymmetric threat. So the United States obviously has overwhelming military capacities. We control the skies. The enormous military success that has been had over bringing down several key Iranian leaders, taking out air defense, taking out ballistic missiles, that's an amazing achievement. That's no surprise. What we really plan for is exactly what's happening now. What are the impacts of drones and very inexpensive weapons to stop things? What's the impact of threatening to close the straits by very little things gone in? What's the impact of cyber attacks, which we haven't seen reported very much? So it's those types of things. This is not a 19-day war. This is a several-month war, and I think we're really just in the early innings, and that's what we used to plan for.
0: Do you think Iran's strategy of targeting Gulf state economies is working? Or do you think the rulers of these states have been so shocked by these assaults that they'll be urging Trump to finish the job? Where do they come into this relationship?
1: Yeah, it's interesting. The Gulf states are a key player in the region for many reasons. You know, first of all, diplomatically, the Gulf states have viewed Iran as a significant threat in the past. I think those are some of the geopolitical pieces that helped bring the Abraham Accords and the Israeli peace treaty with UAE and others together. But also there's a real military threat and there's a commerce threat. I think what Iran is trying to do is divide the Gulf states from Israel and from the United States to impose high costs of what's happening right now, which the UAE has absorbed more drone attacks than any other country. Those are real problems having right now. There was an event I was supposed to be at in the Gulf just in a few weeks, and it's impossible to book flights and hotels, and political risk doesn't let you to go. Those are very real costs for the Gulf. So right now what Iran is trying to do is increase the cost of Iran's neighbors, who are obviously much closer to the conflict than the United States or the UK or others, and then force them to put pressure to say, we can't allow this to continue to go on.
0: Tell us about the work that was going on under Barack Obama's presidency, the nuclear deal, and what happened to that following Trump taking the White House.
1: You know, it's a great question. So the logic of what I worked on when I was working in Iran and at the Defense Department was we wanted to find a way to stop Iran from getting a nuclear weapon. We wanted to stop Iran from threatening Israel and our other allies and our neighbors, and to have Iran be more integrated into the global economy. Now, there's a spectrum of what you can do. The most aggressive was exactly this. It was have a full-scale conflict, have a war, be doing what we're seeing. The thought was if there are ways to get there without resorting to full-scale war, economic sanctions to create enormous pressure, giving Iran a pathway to rejoin the global economy without having a nuclear program, that's what we wanted to do. My job was what we thought of as the break glass book, is negotiations only work once you have a credible use of threat. Talking without anything else is just talk, and that's a waste of time for serious nations. So we thought exactly about this. The challenge right now is, were we at a stage to have Iran actually make their own choice to get out of here? And right now we're so far away from that. The talk of these negotiations, I think, are a far, far distant memory. Now, I want to be super clear. You can't just talk. You need to have a credible show of force and planning to do that. But when you're launching a use of force, you need to understand what comes next. The first weeks are always the best headlines and the easiest. It's the months and weeks to come, which are the hardest. And that's exactly what we're moving into right now.
0: Tulsi Gabbard, the U.S. Director of National Intelligence, has said that the U.S. and Israel have different objectives in this war on Iran. Do you think that the Israelis and the U.S. have different strategies? I mean, there was some confusion about who wanted to go in first on the offensive. And potentially there's been some suggestion that they're not totally aligned with the action and the timeline. I mean, how is the current relationship between the U.S. and Israel, particularly when it comes to action in Iran?
1: Yeah, look, it's always, whenever you have allies, there are always going to be disagreements in what's happening. That's the nature of coalition warfare. I mean, those in the history can look at the differences between even some of the allies in World War II. I think right now there are alignments and there are departures. You know, some of the very clear alignments, it is a bad idea and a strong problem for the United States as well as Israel for Iran to have ballistic missiles. Having the ability to develop nuclear weapons is completely a shared objective. I think where there is some daylight right now that needs to be resolved is, what is the next step? What is the end game? Are there going to be troops on the ground? Are there going to be special forces there? And given that there has not been a strong amount of Iranian protesters coming up, rising up against this regime, a country which is under fire right now, that's a big piece of what is the end state. So I don't think there's alignment there. And that, I think those fissures are going to increasingly show in the coming weeks.
0: And I'm curious to know what you make of the UK's response to this. Obviously, Keir Starmer did not follow in the offensive action against Iran alongside the US and Israel. He has since said that US military bases can be used for defensive purposes by the US. But he has put quite a lot of clear water between the UK and the US, despite Donald Trump sort of publicly chastising him for this. I mean, I'm curious to know about how much you think this will affect the outcome in Iran, but also what you make of what this does to the special relationship.
1: I think it's a critical question. Look, no country should ask for permission slip to defend their own national interest. You know, the United States, I worked on the Bin Laden operation when I was at the White House in 2011. And that was the thing. There was a clear threat. The United States did not ask the permission of others to take down an immediate threat. At the same time, it is far better to go in a fight with friends and allies than to go it alone. And I think the reason why this has become such a critical question is, let's just look at the economic weight of what's happening right now. The two lanes that facilitate the transit of about 20 million barrels of oil in the Strait of Hormuz, that's about 20% of global seaborne oil trade. The Strait handles 25% of the world's maritime oil trade, 20% of global liquid natural gas shipments, and 33% of the world's fertilizers, including sulfur and ammonia. Those are real facts that matter to everyone, what they're doing day to day. And I think the challenge that the UK faces is, even though it did not participate in the offensive operations, is fully bearing the consequences and needs to do something now. And if you look at what happens in the Strait of Hormuz, this is not something that the United States alone is really able to force it open, especially when Iran has drones. It takes a team effort to tackle and address the difference. And that happens when you decide to go to war alone. Look, no one is saying that the Iranian regime were not doing horrible things. The Iranian regime, where the supreme leader was killed, has the blood of hundreds of American and British service members on their hands for what they did in Iraq. You know, killed everyone from 3,000 to 7,000 to 30,000 protesters in the last months, depending on what figures they use. This is a horrible and a bad regime that has done terrible things to the Iranian people. There's a difference between the Iranian people and the Iranian regime. Mm. All that is very true. The question is, what is the best way you approach neutralizing this terrible, despotic, dictator-like regime? And when you do it alone, you are not taking into account what you need to do right now. Mm. So it's no surprise this happened now. And now we're trying to figure out what's next. And it's very difficult to suddenly ask others to help you when you haven't done the work to get there.
0: What do you make of Donald Trump's psychology here? Because as you say, you know, this is an incredibly difficult task for the US with all its military might and influence to take on by itself. And it clearly didn't get the reaction it thought it might do from its European allies. Now, Donald Trump can throw his weight around and, you know, talk about the future of NATO and put out these thinly veiled threats about the special relationship and the security of Europe. But ultimately, do you think this was just a kind of massive miscalculation of where of how much influence the US has over those countries?
1: Yeah, I mean, look, I think it's too early to tell if it's a massive miscalculation. I do think two things are very true. First, the military victory and the military achievements on the battlefield is obviously the first part and the thing that we should expect to go very well. The United States are military working with the British and other allies are the best the world has ever seen. I mean, an enormous ability to gather intelligence, to find out where the leaders are, to find out where these targets are, to execute that operation flawlessly. The reality is the military is only one tool about many that we need to use to accomplish our objectives. When you only have a hammer, everything looks like a nail. For anyone who thought the outcome in Iran would be like the outcome in Venezuela, completely doesn't understand the region and doesn't understand how this power works. So I think it's exactly right to think that you can't overnight try to build a coalition for something you started. It takes time. It is frustrating. It is long, but that's what happens and leaves you in a position to be fighting alone. I think it's not surprising that the European allies and partners are reacting the way they are now after what's happened over the last year.
0: You spoke about the incursion in Venezuela there. Do you think, I mean, to what extent do you think that going successfully, in inverted commas, you know, being able to take down Maduro and put in a new government, was a deciding factor in the US's decision to go into Iran? Do you think the confidence of that operation going successfully spurred this on, or do you think this was a decision that was made separately?
1: It's part, you know, I'm not. Sitting in the Situation Room now, as I did for many hundreds of hours in my previous job, the Maduro operation is an amazing military feat. If you think about it, like the ability to go in and do what was done with such precision, with such professionalism, with such minimal loss of lives, is an amazing piece. I would hope that anyone sitting in the Situation Room who had some sense of how Iran was different from Venezuela counseled that these are completely different situations in terms of objectives, in terms of the history of the country and of what's being done. The question that I would really have that I think we should all be thinking about right now is gas prices are going up, as oil prices are going up, as natural gas prices and everything else to continue to increase. What was thought about what would happen here? What is happening now is not surprising at all. The idea that Iran would find a way to take a $3 trillion strategic threat of what Iran was trying to do in the region and turn it into a problem that they could solve with $50 drones is something we all should have seen coming. And the question is now, what do we really do about it? How do we manage and balance the enormous piece that we're fighting against in this major sense of asymmetric warfare?
0: All right. Matthew Spence, thank you so much for joining us. That was Matthew Spence, former Deputy Assistant Secretary of Defense for Middle East Policy under Barack Obama. And that is it from Politics Uncensored today. Will, thank you so much for joining me.
2: I was pretty crucial there.
0: You were keeping me afloat there, so well, I appreciate
2: yeah,
0: that.
2: That's good.
0: Do join us next Thursday at 5 p.m. where Will won't be here, but Ali should be back and we'll unwrap the week's political talking points. 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And of course,
2: we'll see you back Modern Fury. 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
0: Do it all. 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
11: Prisoners have thanked Andy Burnham as they walked free from jail early. The first wave of releases began today, with 700 criminals expected to be freed across the country. It's under the government's controversial early release scheme, designed to tackle prison overcrowding. Here's one of them.
12: Yeah, in a way, yeah. Maybe, yeah. Especially with my condition as well. Like I said, I suffer from psychosis, so yeah, it's better to be out sooner than later, if you know what I mean.
11: A baby girl whose body was found on the shoreline in Wales may have been in the water for weeks, according to police. Detectives are continuing to search for the mother after the infant was found by a member of the public in Bangor on Sunday afternoon. Superintendent Clinos Davis gave this update.
13: We now know that the baby was a little baby girl. Initial indications are that the baby may have been in the water for up to a few weeks. Further tests are underway and we are keeping an open mind. We are also continuing to receive specialist advice on our investigation.
11: Tennessee officials were unable to execute a death row inmate on Wednesday for a 1995 murder, despite administering two doses of a lethal drug. A death penalty expert said it was an unprecedented failure. Krista Gayle Pike was alive and loudly snoring after the attempted lethal injection and taken by ambulance from the prison, according to her lawyers. Former West Ham United co-chairman David Sullivan is suing the BBC at the High Court for more than £150 million over allegations made in a Panorama documentary. In June, the BBC and The Times published the accounts of seven women who claimed Mr. Sullivan engaged in sexually exploitative and predatory behaviour. The claims date back to the 1980s and 90s when he owned the Daily Sport and the Sunday Sport tabloid newspapers. Mr. Sullivan denies them. And Cameron Norrie was beaten 7-6, 6-4 by newly crowned US Open champion Alexander Zverev in the first round of the China Open in Beijing. That is the latest from Radio News Hub. I'm Johnny Holmes.
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5: Hello and welcome to FUBAR Radio. You're listening to Clara Hermit. This is What The Health, the show that is dedicated to all things mental, physical, emotional well-being. That's exactly what we do on this show. And my mental health's great right now. My emotional health, pretty good. My physical health, I'd say I'm doing all right. I did my 10K yesterday, which I've been talking about because I only had 2 weeks training. And it actually went better than I expected. The course was pretty good. I was in Scotland and it didn't rain too much. So there was loads and loads of wins. I'm really glad that I did it. And I might even do another race. You never know. I'm kind of saying it now, but maybe ask me again in a week's time and I might have changed my mind. Now, our guest on today's show is someone who has done plenty of races. So today we're going to be joined in the studio by Renee Wong, who's the founder of South London's Hills Pay the Bills Run Club. Renee's fitness journey hasn't been exactly straightforward. Back in 2014, he was involved in a serious motorbike accident and was left with severe injuries. He needed a number of blood transfusions, which were critical to his recovery. However, because he received those transfusions, Renee can't donate blood himself. So he's found another way to give back, using his online platform to raise awareness for NHS blood and transport, and the importance of blood donation. And in July, he took that even further by running 10K every single day with a 220 meter elevation each time. And Renee joins us now to tell us more about his journey, the challenge, and why blood donation has become such an important cause for him. There's me talking about running one 10K, and you were doing it every day for a month and uphill.
7: Yep.
5: So really, now I just look a bit bad.
7: No, man. Movement is movement. So as long as you're doing something, it's better than doing nothing.
5: Something is better than nothing. So have you always been into fitness and exercise and running?
7: Always been into fitness, not necessarily running. Running was something that I kind of let go of when I left secondary school. So there wasn't much running between, I guess, my late teens and my recent years, like last maybe 4 or 5 years. And now I'm just in love with it. It's almost become my identity.
5: Yeah, I think it's one of those things that a lot of people do seem to fall in love with when it comes to running. And I see it all over social media. Maybe it's because I've just done a run, so now all I'm seeing is other people that do running. But I wanted to go all the way back to 2014. I mentioned in the intro that you had a motorbike accident. What happened?
7: It was a pretty much normal day on my way to work. It was, to this day, I don't understand what the driver was doing. I never got a chance to find out what they were doing. But I was going straight. They were going straight. And then they weren't going straight. The car was across the road. No indication. I've gone into the side of the car. I was in and out of consciousness. I remember being on the floor. Pretty much normal. I still thought I was going to work at that point. I had paramedics coming up to me. Before the paramedics got there, a bystander came up to me and said, "Oh, is there anyone that we can call?" I gave them my mum's number as normal. They called my mum. I just said to my mum, "Oh, could you let Will, my boss at the time, know I'm going to be late for work?" I was actually 6 months late for work because I didn't go back for quite a while. But yeah, that was the long and short of it. I just remember waking up in hospital after that.
5: And I guess in a situation like that, the adrenaline takes over. So your mind hasn't caught up with what's actually happened to your body.
7: Absolutely.
5: And, you know, I guess people at that point were like, is there anyone I can call? Probably thinking that you might not make it. And is there someone that you want to speak to? Whereas you're like, yeah, call my mum. Just can she let my boss know that I'm going to be late for work? Like with no clue how serious things were. What injuries did you actually sustain at the time?
7: So it was an open fracture to my left tib, I believe it was so you got your tib and your fib. I think it was the tib. Open fracture. I fractured my left wrist. I broke my left collarbone. So it was pretty much everything on the left side took all the damage. But ironically, at the time, I didn't know that I had any injuries. So I was trying to get up off the floor using my left hand to try and push me off. But because my wrist was fractured, it felt like it was just weak. It was limp, so I couldn't get up. And I thought my leg was on my bike, but my leg was hanging off. But I didn't actually know this at the time, and it's probably better that I didn't know it because I had an all-in-one suit.
5: Yeah, so it was holding you together.
7: Yeah, it felt like my leg was like leaning on something or dangling, and I just assumed it was my bike, only to realise after that my leg was hanging off, being held. Well, blood was circulating to my leg by one artery, so I lost two of the three arteries, main arteries on my leg.
5: It's fascinating how the body works, isn't it? Because there's a guy that I follow who lost his leg, and he still gets the like phantom pains in the leg that isn't there. So it's crazy how that like mind-body connection actually works. At the time of your accident, you needed blood transfusions as part of your recovery. What do you remember about that period, or was that kind of in and out of consciousness as well?
7: No, it's weird, and I know this might be a weird thing to say, but my journey in hospital was probably the most peaceful my life has been since being a child. Maybe because the only focus I had was my recovery. Mm. But in terms of the blood transfusions, there's a vivid time I recall where my body started rejecting the blood. So I had so much blood throughout my time being in hospital, I would start getting nosebleeds. So they'll put me on the drip, the blood's going in, and then it's coming straight out of my nose. So, yeah.
5: Yeah, it's one of those things where obviously we're so lucky that we live in a place where that can actually happen, but also it's a bit of a science as well, isn't it? And
7: it's crazy.
5: And I guess until you've experienced it, you don't really know. How important were those blood transfusions to getting you through your recovery and helping you recover essentially in your survival, I guess?
7: They were pivotal without the blood. But I think because I lost so much blood initially, it was a case of like emergency surgeries and emergency blood transfusions where obviously if I didn't have that, who knows what the outcome could have been. I might have lost my leg. I might have lost my life. But again, I give thanks that none of that did happen. And I just try and look at the positives from a situation that wasn't necessarily positive, but it made me who I am today. And in a weird way, I'm thankful it happened because I feel like it put me on the path that I needed to be on.
5: Okay. And I think sometimes when something like that happens, it does make you really appreciate your body as well, doesn't it? In a way that you probably never had before, because you just don't even think about all the possibilities of things that go wrong, because we can't. When did you find out that because you'd received those transfusions that you couldn't donate blood yourself?
7: So it was, I think it was around 2018. It might have been earlier, but basically someone that I was speaking to, I think their child had sickle cell, and they were explaining the importance of blood donors, and that kind of brought it to my attention. And I was like, I received so much blood when I was in hospital, I'd love to be able to give blood back. This is a way of saying thank you, and if I can give blood, why not? And then when I went through the checklist form, it said, look, if you've received blood from a certain date, then you're ineligible to give blood. So from that moment on, I always had it in my mind that if there is a way that I can give back, I will. And it's took a while, but yeah, we got there in the end.
5: Yeah, that you found your own way to do it, because I guess blood or being able to have blood transfusions potentially saved your life, or you know, your leg, which is a huge, you know, part of what you now do as well. So it would have been a completely different outcome had that have happened. And so I guess trying to find a way that you can give back and be able to maybe do that for other people in a way is something that you're really passionate about. What inspired you to start using your platform to raise awareness about blood transfusion?
7: I feel like I've been on social media for years it was mainly modelling. So I didn't really feel like I had a reason to bring people together. Whereas with the Run Club, it's an immediate, like I always say, impact over influence. So if I'm speaking to people on the internet, I might have their attention for all of 10 seconds if I'm lucky. If people are there in person, we're having conversations, we're getting to know each other, we're sharing stories. That way my impact can maybe be spread in a way that they're like, look, if you can't do it, I will. And that's pretty much what happened for a lot of my Run Club members. They said, if you can't give blood, I'll do it on your behalf. And I'm very thankful for that.
5: Yeah, and that's a beautiful thing to happen as well. But like you say, when you hear someone's personal story and you realise it's like secondhand experience, isn't it? Yeah. You're learning actually this, and it could happen to any one of us, to any of our family members, etc. And we take for granted that there's going to be blood there, but there's not if people don't give blood, right?
7: There you go.
5: When you talk about blood donation now, what do you think that people get wrong about blood donation, or they don't understand?
7: Maybe that, I think it's the same old thing that I don't need to do it because someone else will. But if everyone has that attitude, then we're going to be left with a lot of people that need blood and can't get it. So I think maybe just being forthcoming and just kind of taking it into your own hands and saying, this is my choice to do this or not, rather than waiting for someone else to do it on your behalf, or I won't do it because someone else will do it, just stepping forward and say, this is something I'm going to look into myself and actually do myself.
5: Yeah, do you still get a biscuit at the end? Because I my granddad gave blood for years, and one of the perks was that at the end he got a cup of tea and a biscuit whenever he did it. So I think that's what kept him going back.
7: A few of the people that I spoke to that done it did say, yeah, they got some snacks at the end. One person in particular, I think his iron count was too low, so he couldn't give blood on the day, but he still had the biscuits. So yeah, I'm on to you.
5: So he couldn't actually give blood, but he still well, he showed up, so A for effort. He was going to do it, but obviously his iron was low, and I guess there is that kind of the checklist. But I had no idea until like hearing about your story that if you'd had a blood transfusion that you couldn't donate blood. I didn't know that. So you know, it just goes to show that there's a lot of kind of misconceptions. I also think people think it's going to be painful, and so there's kind of a lot of misunderstandings, and people are scared of needles, but you don't even have to look.
7: Exactly.
5: And once it's done, it's done. Going through that experience of the accident, and obviously, you know, your recovery as well, which you said you were off work for 6 months, so it was a long time to get back to, you know, a place of fitness. What was that like? As somebody who, I guess, like you said, you're at school, you were kind of running and doing stuff, and then you were still working out and going to the gym and all of those things, and then that's suddenly taken away from you. What was that process like of not being able to do those things? And I guess almost having to start from scratch for some things, right?
7: Yeah, I mean, it was definitely tough and a mental battle, but because of all of the support that I had while I was in hospital, that got me through not being able to do the things that I'd like to do on a normal basis. And it kind of gave me the chance to slow down and maybe spend time with people that I didn't usually do because I'm always on the go. But then one of my highlights of the hospital experience was when we started physio. So they were like, basically, you can't leave the hospital until we see that you can walk up and down the stairs with no issues. And the fact that I was bedbound for, I think, maybe 3 to 4 weeks, wow, not able to do anything, that was like a joy to me because it's like, cool, now I get to have my little gym session or whatever. So I always used to look forward to the physio side of things on a daily basis. But then even once I was out of the hospital, back at home, I can't remember where I got them from, but I got my hands on some weights, and in the living room, I set up my own little bits and pieces. So I was probably doing a bit more than I should have been before I should have been, but I can't help it. Physical movement is my medicine. So yeah, that was always my approach. I've always said, as soon as I can, I will. And yeah, the moment that I was able to do a little bit more day by day, yeah, it was lifting weights and moving around. So yeah.
5: It sounds like someone says that to you and you see it as a challenge. It's like, yeah, okay, I can do that. Like in the same way that I'm going to run a 10K every day for a month, it's kind of like you need to be able to walk up the stairs. You're like, right, okay, it's a challenge. I can do that. And that's kind of, sounds like your brain likes a challenge. So it's kind of that recovery was set up for you. Were there any moments like during that time that were really difficult though, where you just, you know, were struggling a little bit? Because it must be really hard, especially when you're like used to being so able and going out and doing things, and then suddenly your whole world gets a lot smaller during that time as well.
7: Absolutely. I mean, there are some moments that I remember I felt really low, and it was more just from a physical standpoint. Like I had a catheter in, which that was the first for me, and then not being able to like do things physically. Like I couldn't wash myself. I had one hand free because I couldn't use my left hand, so I could do that the basics, but not being able to have a proper wash or shower. And then there was a moment where I can't remember exactly what happened, but the catheter came loose and I basically, am I allowed to swear?
5: Yeah.
7: I basically pissed on myself a little bit and I just felt like, it just made me feel like nothing. But then I had to remind myself without, I guess, a shedding light on of it. But some people live, that's some people's reality. For me, that was just a moment. And yeah, that just, I just said like, I never want to feel like I can't do anything for myself again. It's, I think that was the main thing, not being able to do things myself, having to rely on people to do what are seen as the basics. It was a, that was a big thing for me because I hate feeling like I'm a, like a, like I'm in the way or I'm a nuisance to people. Obviously the nurses, that's their job. Their job is to help those in need, but yeah, I'd rather do it myself, especially with things like that.
5: It's hard, isn't it? Because when you're such an independent person, I feel like to kind of relinquish any of that independence is really difficult. And also, yeah, the things that you take for granted, like just being able to go to the toilet or being able to like wash yourself. Because when you were saying that with like one hand, it's like, well, if you've got a towel and you normally like wrap your towel around yourself or you like wash your hair, or you wouldn't be able to do any of those things. And so it kind of takes away that independence, doesn't it? And that I think I would find really, really frustrating as well, because you don't want to have to rely on other people and you don't want to have to feel like you're a burden. You just want to be able to get up and, okay, I want to have a wash now. I want to do on your own time, on your own schedule. So I can see how that kind of like loss of independence would be particularly difficult. But also, again, it sounds like you turned that into like a motivator.
7: Yeah, absolutely.
5: So I'm taking every part of this that could be potentially negative and turning it into, you know, motivation and, and making it into something positive. What made you want to start the run club? Because what made you then say, okay, you know, I'm, well, how did you get into running first of all? Because I don't think we've touched on that, because you've gone from your recovery, used to, you know, you were doing fitness, etc. But how did your love of running develop and where did it start?
7: So I've got to give thanks to my brother Rion, who he has a run club, Run With Re, and then my friend Sweets Lewis, because they are probably the main two people who got me into running, well, to the stage that I'm at now. But basically throughout the whole COVID period, my brother started a run club when, you know, when they said, oh, you can be outside with a certain amount of people and open exercises. He started his run club from then. I was still lacking confidence in terms of running because from my injuries, what would happen is I'd run, like, so I used to take my son football, I'd run for a bit, kick about with him, but then my ankle would swell up quite bad. It wouldn't necessarily be painful, but it would just be swollen and I would have limited mobility. I've already got limited mobility in my ankle, but it would make it even more limited. Yeah, so in my head, it was just like, all that's going to happen is if I run, my ankle's going to swell and then I'm not going to enjoy it. So that was my mindset and I used that. I now say that was an excuse to not push through because there was a point where my brother had his run club. It was going for years. I would turn up maybe once a month, but I would turn up on my bike. So when he first started, I would turn up on my bike and I would just like wear a bag with a speaker and just bring the vibes, but I would never run with them. And then there was, I don't know what the turning point was, but I started running again every other month, not very consistent. And then I just said to myself, look, I'm very much a challenge accepted kind of person. I know I'm not what I class as good at running. I'm just going to try it. Let's just be consistent and see what happens. And I pretty much never look back from that moment. And again, I go back to my friend Sweets or Leon Lewis. He was doing a challenge where he was running every day, 10K a day. And pretty much the only way that I will catch up with him is if I ran with him. So it would be like we're running, having our usual, whatever we talk about when we're together, but now we're just running. And that was an easy way for me to get into it because us running and talking took my mind off of the fact of the fact that I'm running distances that I was previously uncomfortable with, but now I'm naturally starting to get the hang of it and becoming a better runner. And like I said, from that point, I just never looked back.
5: So what you're saying to me is I need to start running 10K a day, and then if I do that for a month, then I'll be really comfortable with 10K and I'll never look back and it will just be easy, and that's the way to do it. That's the message that I heard.
7: What I'll tell you is, because when I've done the challenge of recent, so I'll get back to how I started running Hills Pay the Bills, but when I've done my challenge in July, even still now, I feel lost. Like, you see, once I was running every day and August hit, for the first couple of days I was still running because I didn't want to let go. And then, yeah, like, now we're in September now and I've had days where it's just like, I don't even know what to do with myself. I feel lost not running every day. So although to someone from the outside looking in, it might look like, oh, these people are crazy. When you put yourself in that situation where it becomes your routine, it becomes your life, and I think I missed the structure because I knew that regardless of what happens in this day, I've got to get my running somewhere, so I've got to make time for it. Having that structure and knowing that I'm doing something for myself is probably what I'm knowing that I'm doing something for myself is probably what I miss most about running every day.
5: Yeah, we're going to talk more about the run club in just a moment, and we'll talk more about getting into that place of running every day, because I'm not entirely sure it's going to happen, but never say never, never say never, Renee. Right, so we're going to come back and then we'll talk about the run club and we'll talk more about what you do in the run club, why it started, etc. But first, let's go for a break.
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15: This is one sport where it's unforgiving. 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Yeah. So we're trying to create somebody for that. You know, you have to be robust, you have to be mentally strong.
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5: Welcome back to What the Health here on FUBAR Radio. I'm currently joined in the studio by Renee Wong, who is the founder of Hills Pay the Bills Run Club. And Renee, we've been speaking about your accident, the fact that you had blood transfusions, and as a result of you having blood transfusions, you can't give blood, but it's something that you're really passionate about, supporting NHS, BT, blood and transplant, because obviously it pretty much saved your life potentially, and you want to make sure that you can do that for other people. And we were just speaking about how you got into running, and you know, especially after such a big accident as well that did cause a lot of damage to your leg in multiple ways, to kind of get to the place where you are now is incredible, and I think a lot of people will find that inspiring. So we spoke about how your brother had a run club, and that's eventually and your friend got you back into kind of running from school days. So what made you then go, right, I'm going to start my own run club? And why has it got hills in the name of it? As if running wasn't hard enough.
7: So again, I don't know what it is. I think I've got a funny way of turning negatives into positives. So I had done the route just randomly once, and I'm not really sure why I'd done it. I think I just wanted to try something different. So I'd done the route once, and in my head I was like, I will do this again someday, probably not in a rush because it was harder than all the other runs I'd done. I was like, yeah, it was something different, I liked it.

0: But then what happened was in February of last year, I lost a close uncle. And for how close my uncle was to me and for how much he meant to me, I wasn't feeling the emotions that I expected to and wanted to feel throughout that moment. So it's like I went numb. And I don't know if that was like my body's or my mind's coping mechanism, but I made a decision that if I still felt numb leading up to the funeral, I was going to do something to feel some sort of physical pain in the most healthy way possible. So whether that means go gym and lift as heavy as I can or go for a hard run, it was a toss up between the two. So the day before the funeral, I've ended up doing that same route that I had bookmarked. And the intention was to basically just feel physically fucked after, because again, I didn't feel the emotional feelings that I wanted to feel. So I've gone for this run. I've got to a point where when I first done the run, I stopped and I contemplated whether I'm going to go up this hill or take a right and continue the run. When I've got to that point, I said, I'm just going to sprint up this hill that I stopped on before. And that's actually one of the hardest hills of the run. But when I got to the top of that hill, it was like I felt a sense of release and relief. And it was almost like from that moment on, I knew that I was just going to be okay and feel the emotions that I wanted to feel at the funeral. The next day's happened. I've gone to the funeral, processed everything the way I wanted to. My grieving has gone the way I needed it to. And I just said to myself, oh, do you know what? I'm going to do that run again next week. But I'm in a better place now that I've been able to let go of some of the baggage I've been carrying. And then next week turned to next year. I just never stopped doing it. I just done it once a month. Once a week, every week without fail. I've only missed 1 week, and that was when I was in Jamaica doing a running project with my friend Leon. But aside from that, I've done it every week. And what happened was, because of the feelings that I got from the run outside of the original reason I started it, I started telling people that I run with about it. I didn't really share too much of it on social media. I just said, like, this is for me. I actually like this for myself. It's something different. To my knowledge, no run club does anything like this. So it's not like I can go somewhere else to have this as my outlet. And then, like I said, I started sharing it with people. And slowly but surely, I started like running with maybe like one or two people to get their feedback on it. And everyone kind of said the same thing. They was like, there's nothing like this. This is dope. And it was like, Ren, you should do something with this. Even my friend Leon Sweets, he was like, you should definitely make this your thing. So I just said, yeah, cool, I'll put it out there. He actually found the name for me, Hills Pay the Bills. So I've got to give credit to Sweets again. And he's like, look, the Instagram name's, it's there. Just make the page now and within time do something with it. So I just had the page sitting there. I didn't know what I was going to do. I didn't know what my approach was going to be. But then I just put it out there. Just like, look, this is the run I've been doing for XYZ. If you want to come and meet me here. And I think the first time I'd done it, I might have had maybe about, I think there was maybe like 4 or 5 of us. We'd done a run and it felt so good to do it with other people, and we all enjoyed it. And they were like, same time next week, quite basically. So yeah, again, this word of mouth and this kept growing, and where we're at now.
1: So the run is in Southeast London,
0: because
1: it's very hilly around there.
0: Yeah.
1: And so it, how far is the run, and is it this 10K? Is it the 10K?
0: Yes. Yeah, so
1: and it's uphill.
0: It's approximately 10K. It's maybe like a little bit over 10K. And then, yeah, there's 7 hills, which was never planned, but it made sense because I refer back to my uncle that I lost. We called him Uncle Sevens.
1: Aww.
0: So it's like the run that I'd done before going to the funeral ended up being like, I guess, in his memory and keeping his name alive. So yeah, it's like something organically happened, and again, I turned a negative to a positive.
1: It sounds like, I think a lot of times when people experience loss, you do have that kind of disassociation, I think, sometimes from your emotions, and it takes sometimes a bit of a time for emotions to catch up with the reality of a situation, doesn't it? And for
0: Absolutely.
1: You to be able to feel something. But it's also, like you say, it's kind of really weird being in that no man's land, because you're like, hold on, this is a person that I really loved.
0: Yep.
1: They're gone. Like, why don't I feel anything? And that can be a little bit scary as well.
0: Absolutely.
1: You're like, what's wrong with me?
0: Absolutely.
1: Am I a psychopath? Like, where is my feelings? And so I kind of get that need to like want to, you know, almost find those emotions. And I think sometimes, all the time, our body is so related to our emotions, right? And sometimes our emotions are stored and stuck in part of our body. So by moving something physical, sometimes that causes an emotional release. And it seems like that was kind of your experience. It was like pushing yourself that hard. It was whatever needed to be shifted and moved for those emotions to be expressed was. And it seems like it's kind of like this full circle or full hill, should I say, moment with the seven hills, etc. But this is, if there's seven hills involved in this run club, this is not like a beginner's run club, is it? Because absolutely people are going to struggle with that.
0: No, it's not. And that's something that I was putting out there from the beginning. I was saying this is not beginner friendly, and obviously the distance is a little bit more than most run clubs to my knowledge do. So I'm used to run clubs doing like a 5k, very much all levels welcome. This one here, we've kind of set a standard, and it's for people who want to run. Because what happens is when you run further than 5k on a regular basis, going to a 5K run club, although it has its benefits for people that want to excel, it's not going to benefit them if you're running way slower than you necessarily need to. Obviously, for the social aspect, I get it. But this was like, let's let the runners run kind of thing. And it was never meant to be like that. It was for myself initially. Like I said, it was always for myself. So my only rule of the run was no stopping. That was the only rule, which I've let go of now, because I've had to kind of separate myself from it, because it's not about me anymore. It's about other people. And overall, my thing is, anyone who's willing to give this run a go, I'm supportive of whatever way you get it done. Let's just get it done. So if you need to stop, that's fair enough. But yeah, it took a while for me to get to that point where I just said, Ren, this is not about you anymore. You can't make this personal. If you want to run and not stop, just do it on your own. I can do it anytime I want. It's around the corner from my house. So when it comes to a Thursday or the days when we run as a group, nowadays I'm either in the middle or at the back of the group, making sure that those who need the support actually get the support.
1: Good. Because I was going to say, otherwise you'll be like a dictator. Just be, no, you can't stop. Because I think
0: that's how I was before.
1: Exactly. But even people who are, you know, accomplished runners, if they run on the flat all the time, or little hills, to do a run with seven hills, that, you know, and I know how steep some of these hills are in Southeast London. I live in Southeast London, I'm aware.
0: Yeah.
1: So, you know, it might take you a little while to get used to that before you can get to a point where you can't stop.
0: Absolutely.
1: You scare people off by being like, no. While you were saying that, I was thinking I might come, but I'll probably come with a bike and a speaker. That will be me for your run club, and just watch and see what happens. Something that's in my script that I don't know about, but I'm going to ask you anyway, is about the Kylian Mbappe nickname.
0: Oh, Kylian Mbappe.
1: Yeah.
0: So basically, that I don't know where it started, but because obviously the whole hills thing, what happened is,
1: so
0: I was just randomly, like when I was doing my videos, I'll just randomly pick anyone's name who could be changed to Hill instead of what it was. So originally it was like, oh, hello and welcome to Hills Pay the Bills TV. I'm your host, Hill Smith instead of Will Smith, from Philadelphia instead of Philadelphia. But then I was like, we're a run club. Like there's it's not just me. So everyone just started saying like, that could be our thing. Let's all have our own Hill names and that can be our thing. So yeah, that's how it started. But yeah, Kylian Mbappe, as in Kylian Mbappe.
1: Yep.
0: Because he's like, I class myself as the captain, and like you said, the dictator. People call him the dictator, and I have my dictatorship ways at times.
1: Okay. So if anyone's listening to this thinking about going to Renee's run club, just know what you're letting yourself in for. It's no joke. So in July you took on the huge challenge of 10k every day with the elevation. Where did that idea come from? What was the motivation behind it, and was it doing the same run that you do?
0: Do you ever
1: get bored of it?
0: No, because we've got multiple routes.
1: Right, okay.
0: And then also, it's weird because I thought that this would be the moment that if I get bored of it, it's going to be this moment doing it every day. But I genuinely didn't. But what happened was last year in July, with July being the seventh month, I said, I just want to do something different. So for the first 7 days, I ran seven hills for 7 days of the seventh month. And I was like, this year I'm gonna go bigger. I'm a stronger runner. I'm a little bit more confident now. So yeah, let's take it to a new level. So this year I said, I want to do something, but I don't necessarily want to make it just about me, just a guy doing a challenge for himself.

0: I needed, and kind of just said, yeah, I'm going to dedicate this to NHS BT, and if anyone wants to join me, you're more than welcome to. And people say that I'm mad. I had two people do this run with me every day. Now, even though we didn't run together every day, they done the 31 days as well. So that's Mudge, aka Meek Hill.
1: That's the Hill name.
0: And my pal Shai, the one that went to give blood, but his iron count was too low. So we got the free snacks, but he didn't give
1: blood. Has he not got a Hill name?
0: He's Hill Mitchell.
1: Oh, of course. Yeah. Obviously, Hill Mitchell makes perfect sense. Hill Mitchell. Are these the names that if people have got like shirts or runs, would they put that name on there?
0: So some of us have got our names on the back.
1: Yeah, it makes a lot of sense. It's actually quite funny. But I suppose if people don't know the story, they'd be like, huh? But they'd probably still get the pun.
0: Yeah.
1: And I'm sure if they're from like a running background, they'd probably understand. How did your body cope with doing that every day, that 10K every day with that elevation? Was there anything that you noticed, or was it just, this is just easy for me, light work?
0: No, because I wasn't running like full pelt every day, I already knew that I was just going to strategize and just take my time. And then also took some notes away from when I was in Jamaica last year with Sweets, because basically he ran across the island of Jamaica. So I got to see up close and personal how to kind of strategize with running. And because I ran with him on a daily basis, I ran more distance than I'd ever ran, but on a consecutive basis. So I knew that my body could do the distance. Mm. It was just about being smart with my energy. So what I'd done is some days I'd run a little bit faster, but then I'd just go off feeling. So if I felt like I wasn't really feeling energetic, I'll just take my time. But most
1: you didn't
0: runs,
1: walk though, did you? You didn't stop?
0: No. I didn't stop once. But what would happen is I just needed to get the first 3K out of my system, mm-hmm. and then my body knows what's happening. So the body is amazing because it adapted to what was going on quite quick. And I'm not going to necessarily say it was an easy challenge, but it wasn't hard. The hardest part for me was the social element, because I'm running way more than I would usually run, and people are running with me every day. So I think I only ran alone once throughout the whole thing. And that was by choice as well, by the way. I had people that wanted to run with me. So there was a social element of it. And then also the fact that I said, I'm going to document this. Being way more active with Instagram and things like that, I think that took its toll more than the running itself.
1: Yeah, because it's quite a lot, isn't it? But also, like you said, when you got to the end, I guess that's probably of July, that's probably even more so. It's not just that your body's like, oh, I'm ready to go run, and your mind's, I'm ready to go run, because you've been doing it every day for 31 days. But you're also used to seeing your friends and having the kind of structure, I guess, around it and discipline around posting and all of those kind of things. And then it all just kind of stops.
0: Yeah.
1: And I guess that's probably like a weird part. Was that kind of the most difficult bit, that bit?
0: A little bit. It was like, I guess it's like... similar to like holiday blues. Mm-hmm. Like it's just like I don't really know what to do with myself now, although I was doing things with myself before I started that challenge. So I guess it's just back to life as it was. But yeah, I don't know, it changed me as a person and made me know that I can give so much more than I'm giving. So I think that's what it was. Of course we do need to have our rest days, but it was like, I feel like I'm not doing enough on a daily basis. I want to do more. So yeah, I guess if nothing else, it made me know that I have got more to give. So I guess there's areas in my life where I will start giving more.
1: I also imagine that it's quite an emotional high as well, like doing that with people every day and kind of getting through the challenge, and then you get to like the halfway mark, and then you get to, so there's all of that. So there is that kind of like come down as well on the other side of like the challenge, I guess. Is there a particular day that stands out to you during the challenge where, I don't know, a particular run, or have they all kind of merged into one big block?
0: I guess there wasn't a particular day, but there were particular moments of days, like so certain interactions and conversations I had. I met a lot of people for the first time. And the beautiful thing about the run is that there might be someone that I've met for the first time by the end of the run where we know a lot about each other and we become friends. So I guess those interactions I'll savor over anything else. But then the very last run, what we have something we do called Seven Hills and Chill, which is all the rules go out the window in terms of pacing and things like that. So we have pacers, so all levels are welcome. We have people that are going to support you.

0: it's literally emphasis on chill. So it's not about seeing how fast we can run it. It's a, let's enjoy this run.
1: That's when you retire Kylian Mbappe for that day.
0: Yeah, I was Kylian Mbappe.
1: Okay, yeah.
0: I was Kylian Mbappe. But yeah, that was, it was like a huge celebration, not just for myself, but for everyone who was involved, for the money that we, so for the funds that we raised, for the blood that was donating. So it was like a nice way to conclude it. And then because where we start is right next to a pub in Denmark Hill called The Phoenix, leading up to the last day, we went and had a word with them to see if they'll be okay with like accommodating us and hosting us. And they were totally fine with it. So they were a great help as well. But just seeing people enjoy themselves after run, because usually when we're finished the run, everyone just goes home. But this time, everyone kind of let their hair down and enjoyed. We had some giveaways. So again, it was nice to just give back to those who supported me throughout the journey. And yeah, just a nice way to conclude the challenge.
1: I feel like I should ask you what's next, because what's happening next year? Is it going to be next year? Are you going to even wait that long? Is there something that you're thinking of, or is it just you're going to leave it for a bit and see what comes up? Are you going to give yourself a few months?
0: I feel like something will come up, but I did say like I kind of feel like doing it again sooner than next year. So who knows what will happen next? But yeah, in terms of next year, I feel like maybe that this might be my annual thing. I don't mind doing the same thing again for the same cause. I'm happy to have that charity be a charity that I represent, because again, it is personal to me and something close to my heart. So I reckon I'll probably do something similar next year, but who knows? We'll see what happens.
1: Who knows? Because if someone comes along with a crazy challenge for you, I feel like you won't be able to say no. You'll have to say yes. So there it is. For people who are listening, Renee, and have heard your story, but also they've heard about Hills Pay Bills, maybe they want to get a Hill name, a nickname, and they want to come along to the Run Club, where do they need to go to find out more? Where can they find out more about what you guys do, where to meet, all of that kind of stuff?
0: So we'll have most of the information, if not all the information, on Instagram at Hills Pay the Bills. So 7 p.m. every Thursday, Denmark Hill Station. Our pace is 5:30 to 6 kilometers. But if you're familiar with the route and you're confident enough and you don't necessarily run at that pace, I'm happy for you to do it at your own pace. Alternatively, if you want to try the route without the pressure of the group, just drop me a DM on Instagram. I'm happy to send you the route. You can do it in your own time and at your own pace. But then also, we have Run With Re, which is my brother's run club, every Sunday, which is open to all abilities and is a nice way to maybe ease into the hills. So that's a good place to start.
1: Thanks for being with us. It's been an absolute pleasure. Look after yourself. That's Renee Wong from Hills Pay the Bills Run Club. So make sure that you follow him. Go along on a Thursday and yeah, enjoy yourself. Right, we're going for a little break and we'll be back on the other side of this.
2: VAR, you serious? With Cecil G. Thomas.
3: What is the point of an umbrella?
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3: 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Mm-hmm. I'll tell you why I hate umbrellas. They're too big for the pavement, and they're too big for one person, and they're way too small for two people. At least half of me, at least my left side or my right side, is getting drenched in rain.
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8: Every single Green vote that is counted across the country sends a very clear message to Keir Starmer.
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1: Welcome back to What the Health here on FUBAR Radio. Just before the break, we were speaking to Rene Wong about his experience of needing blood transfusions after a serious motorbike accident and how that experience inspired him to raise awareness around donation. Now we're going to look at the bigger picture. How important is blood donation to the NHS? Who's needed to donate? And some of the barriers that can stop people from giving blood. Joining us now is Kirsty Thompson, who's the head of NHS Blood and Transplant Charity. And she joins us on the line now. Kirsty, how are you?
12: Hi there. I'm very well indeed. Thank you. Thanks for having me on.
1: Thanks for being here. For everyone who's been listening and heard Rene's story, where essentially, you know, being able to have blood transfusions saved definitely his leg, potentially his life as well. How important is blood donation to the NHS?
12: Blood donation is absolutely crucial to the NHS. We need 5,000 donations every day just to keep blood stocks strong. And that's to help patients, yes, patients like Rennie, who needed blood transfusions to survive after a horrifying crash, but also to help patients, for example, with sickle cell, who rely on blood donations regularly in order to survive.
1: Yeah, and I think it's one of those things that for a lot of us, we don't think about until it impacts us or someone that we know personally. And when it comes to blood donation, how much blood actually needs to be donated across the NHS when it comes to kind of quantities? What are we talking about to keep things, you know, ticking over and in a good place, I guess?
12: Yeah, so to keep things ticking over, we need 5,000 donations every day to keep blood stock strong.
1: Yeah.
12: And we also, to keep blood stock strong, we need an extra 200,000 extra donors every year. And why should people become blood donors? It takes an hour, but it can save up to 3 lives. Wow. You know, it saved Rennie's life, and we've seen what he's gone on to achieve thanks to the blood that he received. And we have a particular demand for O negative, B negative and RO donors, but every donation is vital.
1: Right. And that's what I was going to ask you next about the kind of types of blood that you need most of. The thing is, a lot of people don't know what their blood type is, though, do they? So there might be a lot of people that do have a rare blood type, but that aren't aware of that.
12: That's right. Absolutely. So people can find out what their blood type is. You're able to do so by we encourage people to go onto the blood donation website, blooddonateblood.co.uk, so that they can find out if they've got one of those blood types, being O negative, B negative and RO blood subtype, are the most important for us at the moment. But as I say, every donation is vital. We encourage people to find out what their blood type is, and we particularly need new donors of Black heritage. We've got a number of people, 19,000 people at the moment are living with sickle cell, which is the fastest growing inherited blood disorder in the UK. And people of Black heritage are more likely to have that vital RO blood subtype needed to treat people with sickle cell.
1: So essentially, you know, by donating, you could be really kind of saving somebody's life. You could be helping somebody's life. You could be supporting somebody who has sickle cell, because obviously if they have a crisis, they then need blood transfusion. So it's and again, someone who's living with sickle cell, it's not a one off. This is something that, you know, they potentially need to have for the continuation of their life. So it really is important that those supplies are there. What do you think, Kirsty, are some of the barriers that stop people from donating blood?
12: That's a good question. I think that a lot of people aren't aware of how important their blood is. They're not aware that we need those 5,000 donations every day. They're not aware of the difference that it makes, you know, saving up to 3 lives every time you donate. And they're not aware, I think, of many of us aren't aware of how dependent people are on blood donation. For example, someone living with sickle cell needs 100 donors every year just to stay alive. And you spoke about the, you know, someone with sickle cell in crisis. You know, it's a serious genetic disorder. And when somebody has those acute episodes of extreme pain, it's blood transfusions that help relieve these symptoms. And complications can be fatal, but with blood donation, it makes a huge difference. We need 250 blood donations a day just to help people with sickle cell. And at the moment, 50% of sickle cell patients aren't getting the blood, the best matched blood that they actually need. And that's why we're calling on people to find out what their blood type is and to get donating.
1: And when somebody turns up to give blood, Kirsty, what actually happens? Because there's probably, I'm sure people imagine all kinds of things, but what's the actual process?
12: That's a really good question. So giving blood takes about an hour. Once you arrive at the blood centre or one of our mobile sessions, then our brilliant team will take all your details, make sure that you're ready to give blood. Once you're ready to give blood, it can take between 5 and 20 minutes ordinarily. And once people have given blood, you're then able to relax. It's a relatively easy process. And at the end, you've got your squash and your biscuit there ready and waiting for you. And our brilliant team will make sure that you're feeling okay before you get on your way, so that you can book another appointment in 3 months' time.
1: Thank you so much for taking time to talk to us today. And hopefully there'll be people listening who, you know, have listened to Renee's story and then heard from you, Kirsty, as well, and will be motivated to go and donate blood. So thank you for giving us your time today. Kirsty Thompson there, head of NHS Blood and Transplant Charity. And thank you to Kirsty for joining us. And a huge thank you as well to Renee for joining us on the show and sharing his story with us. Really powerful story. And maybe, just maybe, you will see me at Hills Pay Bills. Do they actually pay bills? Because if they do, I'll definitely be there. If not, you'll see me back here on What the Health next week for another show. Don't forget, if you want to contact us, jump onto Instagram and it's at What the Health Show. Enjoy the rest of your week.
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13: 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So we're trying to create somebody for that. You know, you have to be robust, you have to be mentally strong.
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21: Terror police say a 27-year-old dual UK-Iranian national has been arrested in London on suspicion of preparing terrorist acts near RAF Fairford. A 26-year-old UK national has also been interviewed under caution as part of the investigation into a suspected terror plot. Five British nationals, all in their mid-20s, were arrested on suspicion of explosives offences and terrorism near the military site in Gloucestershire over the weekend before being bailed under investigation on Monday. Prisoners have thanked Andy Burnham as they walked free from jail early. The first wave of releases began today, with 700 criminals expected to be freed across the country. It's under the government's controversial early release scheme, designed to tackle prison overcrowding. Here's one of them.
22: Yeah, it's good, mate. Yeah, I wasn't in that long, actually. I'm not on the IPP thing. I was only there a couple of weeks, so...
21: A woman who was assaulted at a Travel Lodge hotel when a man was given a key card to her room was fundamentally failed by the hotel chain. That's what an independent review has found. The report says the case uncovered problems with room security, not just within the business, but across the entire hotel sector. Travelodge says it is dedicating significant resources to an overhaul. Police say a baby girl whose body was found on the shoreline in Wales could have been in the water for weeks. Detectives are continuing to search for the mother after the infant was found by a member of the public in Bangor on Sunday afternoon. Superintendent Clinos Davis gave this update.
23: We understand that the mother may be fearful of coming forward, but we urge her to speak to a specialist. Her welfare and safety is our utmost concern.
21: And UK population growth is estimated to have slowed to its lowest rate outside the COVID-19 pandemic since 1998, according to figures. The sharp slowdown is mostly because of the ongoing fall in net migration, which has dropped rapidly since hitting record levels in 2023. While there continues to be slightly more births than deaths in the UK, the gap between the two has narrowed. That's the latest from Radio News Hub. I'm Johnny Holmes.
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26: Hello, ladies and gentlemen, and welcome back to week number two now. Woo! Of Couple Goals with me, Jordan Brooke.
1: And me, Sophie Kasai.
26: Oh, you had a heavy weekend. You lost your voice.
1: I actually have not had a heavy weekend, Jordan. This weekend's been actually really wholesome. It has.
26: What have we been up to? Tell everyone.
1: We've had such a lovely, wholesome weekend this weekend. After the madness, my birthday and the surprises and everything going on, this weekend, me and Jordan decided to have a lovely weekend with a roast dinner, whilst Jordan drank pints of Guinness and I
11: put the tree up. I put my blood, my sweat and my tears into it. But it looks good.
26: It does. And let me just tell you now, our Christmas tree is looking absolutely fantastic. It's looking incredibly festive in the Food Bar studio today, isn't it?
11: Yeah, it's looking... I think I might have to take some of this tinsel home.
26: Yeah, where would you put it?
11: Well, last night, me and Jordan, we put the Christmas tree up. I put the Christmas tree up. And we had Jordan's family over. And his granddad decided to stand there and... say my tree was too busy.
26: It was a very busy tree.
11: Now, I want to know, guys, are you into a busy tree or are you one of them people who like to put four decorations on?
26: Yeah.
11: Because more the merrier for me.
26: Yeah, there's a line. There's a line before it. And you've done it very, very well. I will say that.
11: Yeah.
26: But there is a line. And I'm a big believer in like tradition, classic colours, you know.
11: Yeah.
26: Red, gold, green.
11: Yeah.
26: Lovely.
11: Yeah.
26: When people start going down the pink route, black route, you try to throw a couple of black and white decorations in for Newcastle.
11: Listen, they're still there, John.
26: Yeah.
11: They are still there. You've got to support the hometown.
26: For your dad. Anyway, welcome back. Yeah, we've got off track a bit there. But welcome back to the second episode of Couple Goals, which is the show all about your dating life, your marriage. Married life, your single life, maybe.
11: Yeah.
26: All about relationships. What are we going to be doing, Soph? So coming up on today's show, we have got our usual topics, which are the trending couples, things that are going on in today's world with celebrities, and we'll get your takes on them. We've got some dilemmas that we're going to deal with.
11: Oh, God, yeah.
26: We've actually got two amazing guests today.
11: Oh, my God. This is, like, exciting.
26: This is.
11: This is because, look, usually guests would be, like, reality TV or people that we know, people who are really well-known in the reality TV world. But we've got newcomers in the reality TV world.
26: We have.
11: We can learn them a few things, George.
26: Oh, well, you can. You're a veteran.
11: Excuse me. I'm a reality TV fossil. If they need any tips, then I am the girl to speak to.
26: So today we have got Big Brother's very own Nathan King and Rosie Williams in. And they are a very new couple that actually got together on the show.
11: Yeah, I've been a diehard Big Brother fan since I've been a kid. And I absolutely love, love, love the show. So I can't wait to get some inside scoop.
26: We are going to get some inside scoops because Big Brother is not actually a dating show, is it?
11: It's
26: not. But they've managed to find love in there.
11: Yeah.
26: Maybe Love Island should take a few tips.
11: Yeah, maybe they should, because I don't think there's many left in that one. But you know what? In Big Brother, there is actually a few couples that have actually married and had kids and lasted quite a while. So
26: yeah.
11: Let's hope this could happen with them.
26: So we have got them two amazing guests in today. We're going to play interview them, play a short game with them, and then we're going to get onto our listener questions, aren't we, Soph?
11: That's the exciting bit of today.
26: Yes.
11: Because your I've asked you a few questions, and we've had so many responses, and I cannot wait to speak to Jordan about these responses, because the question last week was very interesting.
26: There is. And the question last week was very apt towards me and Sophie, you know. It was all about engagements.
11: Engagements. And we'll be reading all your answers into when you think is the right time to be asked to be married.
26: That's it.
11: So there you go. Fantastic show we've got for you guys today. It's our second show. And we just want to start off by saying thank you for everyone's support for last week. It is just honestly amazing how everyone's been sharing and liking and listening and sending in loads of answers. Me and Jordan appreciate it so much. So we're going to give you an even better show this week.
26: That's it. Make sure you look at all Fubar's socials to get all of your questions. Anything you want to ask me and Soph, you can get it all in there for us over the next coming weeks.
11: So, come on, Jordan.
26: Moving on. To section one of our show, which is all about trending couples in today's world. And we're going to give our take on it and see if the viewer's take is the same. The listener's take is the same, rather.
11: Yeah, right.
26: So, our first one is all about the gorgeous... probably one of my favourite actors of all time, Leonardo DiCaprio.
11: That's really weird how you called him gorgeous.
26: Oh, come on. If he's going to look like anyone...
11: like...
26: He's smooth.
11: Like, what a weird, like, oh, the gorgeous.
26: Well, he's gorgeous, is he not? You tell me Leonardo DiCaprio's
11: not. Oh, do you know, I just feel like...
26: I'm very comfortable with my sexuality.
11: No, I know you are, but it's like, the very handsome,
26: the very dapper, the very gorgeous.
11: It's like, I call him gorgeous.
26: No, I'll call
11: him. Would you ever get offended, like, if someone like Leonardo DiCaprio is, like, on TV and I go, whoa, he's fit?
26: Absolutely not.
11: Do you not?
26: No, because I know he's well out of your league.
11: Jordan, little do you know, me and Leonardo go way back.
26: Leonardo. Yes.
11: See, right. I'd get really offended.
26: Would you?
11: If you, like, Margie Roberts. What's her name? Margie Roberts.
26: Margot Robbie.
0: she was on the TV and he went, "Fwosh, fit." I'll go, I'll turn it off so you're not looking at that.
26: Listen, gents, right answer. No one's you, girl. So,
0: but yeah, what's going on with the gorgeous Leonardo?
26: This is what's going on with Leonardo DiCaprio. The fans are in shock over rumours that Leonardo DiCaprio, who is now 50, is engaged to his model girlfriend, Vittoria Cerretti.
0: Oh, she sounds like a model.
26: But she is only 26 and they're ready to settle down, and he has publicly dated many young women in the past.
0: I'm no one to talk here.
26: Age gaps. Yeah, I mean, yours isn't quite 14 years.
0: It's not. What are we?
26: 6 years.
0: Six.
26: Yeah.
0: I don't know. Like, this is quite bad. But for a man, I don't know what it is. It just seems okay for men to have younger women.
26: I like older women, obviously.
0: Do you know what I mean? Like, you... So what? If you were 50, you'd like a 70-year-old?
26: Well, I'm going to have to learn to deal with it, aren't I?
0: You probably are. Now... I think 26 is a bit young. Now, if I had a 26-year-old daughter and she brought home a 50-year-old man, I'd be like, what are you doing? But then if she brought home Leonardo DiCaprio,
26: yeah,
0: I'd be like,
26: I mean, you're getting
0: darling,
26: there,
0: girl. You get in there, girl. It is, you know, it is different. Like, I can imagine Leonardo DiCaprio to, you know, have a lot to give a woman. And if he is very interested, then...
26: Yeah. He has got a history of dating younger women. I don't think he's ever been out with anyone, not that I know of, anyone that's older.
0: Some people are just younger at heart.
26: Yeah.
0: But again, he's probably old enough to be a dad.
26: Well, that's the same age gap as me and my dad. When I was 26, my dad was 50.
0: See, this is where it gets a bit controversial. Look, I think as you do get older, you do find certain people you do settle down with, and you think that, you know, you wanna settle down when you do get a bit older, because Leonardo DiCaprio, with his life, he's probably lived his life.
26: Of
0: he's
26: course.
0: Did so many things he can do, and he's that age now where he's like, right, I can settle down. Now, is he going to find love with a 26-year-old? I don't know.
26: Is she with him for the right reasons?
0: Well, her name sounds great.
26: No, it does. Victoria, but what I'm saying is, a 26-year-old girl, surely you can go and pull a nice 27, 28, 30-year-old bloke.
0: You know what I mean? Like a new Hollywood star that's just came on the scene.
26: Yeah.
0: Yeah, I don't know. I don't think... I don't think at last, but I'm sure she will trap him and have a baby to him.
26: we will
0: be
26: see.
0: Be very rich and live a lovely life.
26: Enough with Hollywood. We're now going to move on to people that are a lot closer to home. And as we talked about last week, we've really been watching I'm a Celebrity, haven't we?
0: Oh, my God, we love it so much. Like, the other night, I said to John, please come and just watch something else. Like, I really just want to watch, like, Lioness. I'm really into that. John was like, no, I have to watch I'm a Celeb. I'm obsessed with I'm a Celeb.
26: Well, it's been brilliant this year. You can't even argue with me. I think it's been one of the best series to date, if I'm honest with you. And on to our next trending couple, which is actually, well, trending couple or not couple, that is the question. This is moving on to Maura Higgins now and Pete Wicks. They fuel their dating rumours as she confirms she was dating someone before entering the jungle. He's posted on Instagram stories asking fans to vote for her in the jungle and save her. They were spotted kissing a few weeks ago.
0: Yeah, come on. You can't deny that. We have been there, Jordan.
26: It reminds me of me and you.
0: Me and you. I get it. I get why she wants to keep it quite quiet and she doesn't really want it out there in the public until probably she feels like she's comfortable. It's going to be a thing. And I get that and I respect that for that. You know, when you are in the public eye and you date someone else in the public eye, like the media just go mental for it. And for me, when I was dating you and vice versa, I just knew that, you know, everyone's going to have a comment to say about it. Everyone was going to put the 50 pence in. It's going to go everywhere. Mm. And I just want to make sure you were going to be my person
26: of
0: until
26: course.
0: I openly said. So I do believe they are probably doing what we did. They're probably dating. Yeah. They're probably getting with each other.
26: Yeah, and it is very hard when you're in the public eye to keep things a secret, as we know. We did it well. We lasted, I think, about 3 months.
0: That press is clever.
26: Yeah, 2 or 3 months. And the way we actually got caught out was I had a photo with you. And you couldn't see me in the photo at all, but I had my arm around you.
0: Mm-hmm.
26: And you could see this bangle on my wrist, do you remember?
0: Mm-hmm.
26: This bangle was the only thing that was on view, and it ended up in the press that is Sophie Kassai's secret man Jordan Brooke because of the bangle just on his wrist.
0: Yeah,
26: and it went mad,
0: yeah,
26: do you remember?
0: I know. Thank God they didn't think of someone else. It can be really awkward.
26: Imagine if it was someone else and they just had a bangle and you don't never told me.
0: But yeah, you know what? I think they seem like a really good couple. I think Maura did an interview saying that they have like really good banter together and they just take the piss out of each other and like all these different things, and I think you've got to have that in a relationship. I think you've got to have the humour, the banter, the fun, and you have to be able to take the piss out of each other,
26: of course,
0: but not too far.
26: No, and I think, and Pete's always been very good at that. Obviously I've known Pete a long time, and I think what them two have got going for them is they've been friends for a long time before. Mm. They've known each other for a while. Mm. I think that always really does help. When you get into a relationship, we weren't so much friends, but I knew you were. And yeah. We've been in the same circles. I know Marnie, your cousin, very well.
0: It works a lot more, I think, when you're in the same industry, because you get it, don't you? Yeah. They both get each other. Like, he's obviously doing Dance Strictly. He's obviously doing Strictly. She's doing another reality TV show. Like, I mean, both of them together. Yeah. I mean, I can imagine they'd be pretty rich after these shows.
26: And I know we're talking about I'm a Celebrity, but let's just have a bit of a round of applause for Pete on Strictly Come Dancing. Because he's through to the semi-final.
0: He looks really, really well. I'm so proud of Pete. And he smashed it.
26: We had my nan and granddad round last night for dinner, and they refused to leave until Strictly had finished. Because they just wanted to watch Pete.
0: Yeah, and she was drinking that little hot chocolate.
26: That's it. Pete, my nan's rooting for you, mate. Keep going.
0: Yeah, keep going, mate. Keep going.
26: Nah, so that is our trending couples for this week. Anyway, we wish Moore and Pete the best if they're dating. And DiCaprio,
0: keep it a secret as long as I can, Moore and Pete.
26: Well, they're not doing very well.
0: Yeah, they're not.
26: And we've just really not helped them.
0: Yeah, I know. Yeah, all right. Okay. Right.
26: But moving on, anyway, to our next stage of the show, which is our couple dilemmas. Mm. Now, this is a dilemma that most people in day-to-day life, in every walk of life, can go through. This is a question that's asked a lot across shows like this.
0: Yeah.
26: And to people like this.
0: And just in life, in friendship groups.
26: It is. So the big question is...
0: Drum roll.
26: Can you ever be friends with an ex? Silence in the studio, because I'm not talking first.
0: Well, I just, you know, I've got no filter and I just don't want to say the right or wrong thing. Right, there's boundaries, right? In a relationship, I'm off on a tangent here. There's just boundaries in a relationship, yeah? Mm-hmm. And there is being civil with an ex-partner and there's being friends and overly friendly. Now, if you've got a history with someone, the history being, you know, you slept together and you lived together and it was really, you know, an in-depth relationship, I don't think... Personally, I could be with someone who was that close with an ex. Mm. Exes are exes for a reason.
26: Yeah, agreed. I very much agree with you. I think there's boundaries and there's lines. I think we're not horrible people. And we've both seen ex-partners out in the past. Yeah. And we've always said hello. Mm-hmm. I would always say hello to your ex-partners. You probably would to mine. It's just... But there's having respect and saying hello.
0: Yes.
26: There's not being horrible. And there's...
0: And then there's going for dinner with
26: them. There's... Yeah, exactly that. Now I think it can change... When you've got children.
0: Yeah, obviously, massively. Yeah, of course.
26: If you leave someone and you've got children with them, and for the sake of
0: that's
26: the children...
0: That's co-parenting,
26: for the sake, yes, co-parenting, but for the sake of the children, you do still do things where the mum and dad are both there with the kids. I think new partners...
0: I think that is amazing,
26: new partners have to accept that.
0: Yeah.
26: That is something you're doing for the children. You have to be the bigger people.
0: If you can co-parent, I think that is the most amazing thing to help your child be brought up in such a great family environment. So it's different. If you've got a family, it's a totally different scenario. But if you are just dating someone or started seeing someone and he's really friendly or she's friendly with the ex and they're going out for dinner and laughing and joking, absolutely not. Yeah. I'd be like, nah, no way. Set the boundaries. You can be mates, but not... that close.
26: Yeah, I do think that. It becomes difficult sometimes if you're in the same friendship groups. Like...
0: Yeah, we've seen that in the past, haven't we?
26: Yeah, we have. And obviously when you get with someone, you bring them into friendship groups of your own, which means 9 times out of 10 they do keep some of the friends.
0: Yeah.
26: Do you know what I mean? It's tough.
0: Yeah, that's hard because then obviously you're going to lose friends along the way with it. But look, I think it's good to be friends with an ex and keep it civil.
26: Yeah.
0: Because there's nothing worse than having a toxic ex who, you know, it's just bitter and everything about it is bitter. So, yeah, I think you've got to set your boundaries.
26: Yeah.
0: You've got to set your boundaries and, you know, there's got to be talks if you do meet someone they're really close with the ex. But then if they do have family and they have got a partner, an ex-partner who's the mum or the dad of the baby, that's a totally different ballgame, different conversation.
26: Yeah, so I think the bottom line is as long as you have boundaries with your current partner, you've had the conversation about it, you've spoken about it, and everything is out in the open, there's nothing being lied about, then the coast is clear.
0: The coast is clear.
26: God, we're good, aren't we?
0: We are.
26: We're good.
0: It's just fair, isn't it?
26: Yeah, I think so.
0: It's just fair. Yeah.
26: Well, that is the end of part one of Couple Goals. We will see you in 5 minutes or so for part two.
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10: What is the point of an umbrella?
5: That come out of nowhere.
10: Bro, they make me feel ill, bro.
5: No, you can't do
10: that. No, they make,
5: you can't
10: no,
5: do
10: they
5: that.
10: Make me feel absolutely ill. And it's been obviously ridiculous recently because there's been so much rain. Mm-hmm. I'll tell you why I hate umbrellas. They're too big for the pavement, and they're too big for one person, and they're way too small for two people. At least half of me, at least my left side or my right side, is getting drenched in rain.
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1: The issues that we have, or the thoughts and feelings that we have around our weight, a lot of them come from our mums. I remember my auntie saying to me, before your mum died, she was worried that you were getting fat. And I remember and my auntie, who's now in her 70s, is still, she still talks about, you know, how thin she is or isn't. She compares my body type to her body type, to my cousins. You know, she still has that kind of obsession.
26: Right, ladies and gentlemen, welcome back to Couple Goals with Jordan Brooke and Sophie Kasaya. We have got our two amazing guests in the studio for you now. Big round of applause, Sophie.
0: Oh, what a lovely pair.
26: It is. And one thing I've noticed, Nathan, you've got a hell of a barnet,
0: well,
26: mate.
0: I was going to say, I didn't want to say it, but you look like an Essex lad.
5: Is that right? Is that a compliment?
0: Well, it is.
26: Listen, that's a very good compliment.
5: Yeah, it's maybe needing trimmed. I've had a bit of stick for it, mainly from family, but I like it. I'm going to... Rose likes it. So
0: see, Jordan's a barber.
26: I know a really good barber if you need one.
5: All right, okay.
0: You're looking at that. You're looking at his hair thinking, yeah. Oh, God, the things I could do.
26: What a canvas that is. And Rosie, your hair is amazing as well.
0: Oh, that's very good. Jordan, we just found out we might have an Essex girl in the studio.
26: Oh. So let's start. Where are you both from? Rosie, we'll start with you. Where are you from?
16: So I'm originally from Southend in Essex.
26: Southend-on-Sea.
0: That's a good place. My mum lives there.
16: Does she really?
0: Yeah, I moved her down.
16: That is fabulous.
0: She thinks she's in Marbella every summer.
26: Yeah, she does. When Soph's mum moved down from the northeast to Southend, she texted her, she said, I love it here. She said, they've got palm trees and everything.
5: Yeah, we don't get that in Scotland. In
0: yeah, nah, well, listen, Newcastle, don't get that over there, that's why.
26: So you're originally from Southend, Rosie, yeah?
16: Yeah, but I live in Cornwall now.
0: Oh, lovely.
26: Lovely.
0: Yeah,
26: that's it. And what about yourself, Nathan? I can hear a very strong accent over there.
5: Do you know
26: what?
5: I didn't think it was that strong, but then when I hear it back on the telly, I'm like, bloody hell.
0: Same.
5: I'm South Scotland, so I'm probably about, I would say, an hour and a half from Newcastle, actually.
0: Yeah. Basically, we're cousins.
5: Basically, yeah, that's it.
0: We're probably sound the same. To Jordan, we're probably sound the same.
26: Yeah, it's not far off. Scottish and Newcastle isn't too far off.
0: Nah, we've got a few. But it's Bonnie Lad, Bonnie Lass.
26: That's it. Yeah. We'll get some subtitles up for this.
5: Yeah, exactly. Yeah, sorry, guys.
26: Anyway, you both obviously found fame going into the Big Brother house.
0: Mm.
26: We're going to ask you, first of all, what was that like? We'll start with you, Nathan, on that one. What was it like?
5: Do you know, it was mad because, like, the whole social media thing for me, and actually the same for Rosie as well, we never really did it before. Like, I had about 200 followers on my Instagram before I went in.
0: Mm.
5: And then I come out and it's just mental. And all the... You get loads of positive stuff, I get that. And there's been loads of... negative as well.
26: Of course.
5: Oh, I find the negative stuff funny, I can't lie. I just think it's hilarious, especially when they're witty with it.
0: That's the best
5: way
0: to be.
5: That is so funny. Yeah.
26: One of the strengths being in our industry is being able to take the mickey out yourself a little bit.
5: I think you can.
26: My dad always taught me, if you let your sense of humour take over, if you can take the mickey out yourself, then no one else can win, really. You know what I mean?
5: Yeah. And I totally agree. I realise I've got like pretty unattractive feet.
0: I tell you what, if you want to know anything about yourself, the trolls will tell you. By God, if you're having a bad day or you've got a big spot on your forehead, they will let you know, and you're like, great, thank you.
26: And this, I do believe this is how it should be. We don't like giving the trolls airtime at all. Nobody does. But if we can laugh about it like this,
0: if you can laugh about it, you're going to get through very, very well. You know, because look, it is hard being very new to TV in this industry, and you know, it's a crazy world. I still find it crazy now. But one thing, you know, if you do get the negative comments, then if you can laugh them off and sometimes just look at the profile photo and think, I'm all right.
5: Exactly.
0: I'm all right, love.
5: I'll stick as I am, thanks. Yeah,
26: exactly. That's it. Rosie, how did you find the Big Brother experience?
12: So, how did I find the experience in the whole?
26: Let's go two questions. Yeah, just say, how was the experience as a whole?
12: Yeah.
26: And how do you feel that you should potentially change Big Brother into a dating show?
12: Oh my God, that's what's so wild. Right, okay, so.
0: What was it like in there?
12: I loved it. I thought it was honestly the best experience with the best people I've ever met.
26: Yeah.
12: And that's why, when I came out, Nathan's sick of me saying this, but I felt like it. Of course, they're only going to show the drama because, of course, that's what
0: people want. Yeah, we know
12: that. But I just thought, oh my God, this is the most amazing time. And we had so much fun, and everyone's so amazing. So I was just like, oh, I wish they showed. Of course, they're going to go for the storylines, but I wish they showed more of the.
0: Of course. But you know what? One thing you can take from that is your memories on it.
12: Yes.
0: You know, one thing I'll say, like, used to, you know, if I know you're in a new relationship now, but one thing you'll never, like, forget is you both went through this crazy experience together that no one else will understand.
12: Yeah.
0: And that is that, you know, if you met someone else now, or you met someone else, they will never know what you've just went through with Big Brother, you know? So that is really special that you both went in there together. So your time in there used to, obviously, got in a relationship, and then since then, how long has it been since you've left the Big Brother house now?
12: 3 weeks for me.
5: Yeah, but two weeks.
12: For
5: yeah,
12: you.
5: It will be, yeah.
0: And so mad. Since then, have you been seeing much of each other? How's the relationship going so far?
12: We've literally seen each other like every day.
26: No way.
0: Jordan.
26: Yeah.
0: This is good.
26: Yeah, good. Nathan's train bills are a fortune.
5: Tell me about it.
26: I used to do it. That's why I moved to Dan. I used to do it. Newcastle, London. I thought, no, got to get it down.
0: You know what? I loved it though. Like when Jordan would get the train to me, or I'd go and see him, like I'd get all ready and get all glad. It's exciting, isn't it?
12: So lovely, yes.
0: It is so, so exciting.
26: So, when you was both in the house, obviously, you're in a big bubble in the Big Brother house, aren't you? And take this the right way, there's only a selective choice of male and females in there, you know? So it's just used to. Did you think, or did you worry about when you was going to come out that it would change for yous two? Did you think it'd be very different once you come out?
0: Yeah.
26: Like your connection, do you think?
5: I thought it was going to be different in a good way. I was looking forward to getting out, and the two of us actually been able to speak openly, because obviously everyone will have seen it was just us staring at one another. Because you want to say something, but you're thinking, my gran's watching.
26: What did you want to say? Come on, grandma, will not watch this.
5: Well, of course I wanted to tell her that I loved her. Of course I wanted to, wanted to...
0: take her clothes off.
5: Yes, exactly, obviously. Yeah. So,
26: that's why I joined Geordie Shore.
0: She is a beautiful woman. I mean, I would as well. She's absolutely gorgeous.
12: You are lovely, you're beautiful, you are such a sweetheart.
0: So yeah, there was a few things you wanted to say. Listen, I get that, like Geordie Shore, it's not, well, if people always say like, what's Geordie Shore like, and I'll always say it's like Big Brother, but we can go out. So, you know, you've got a constant microphone on you. You've got constant cameras in the bedroom. Wherever you go, you hear...
12: Yes.
0: What about when you're lying in bed going to sleep and you just hear... And you're like, it's so weird, isn't it?
12: That's what I think that was my worst bit, because literally you'd be laying there and you literally just see it. And you're there like, don't look at the cameras, don't look at the cameras.
0: No, and you try not.
12: You're
0: like...
12: hear it and all, and it looks and it goes... And it's like right on your face. And you're like, oh my God, I can't do anything around here.
0: It is hard. Jordan, it is hard, like when you are living in a house constant with cameras, you do, you know, you want to be yourself and you want to be able to say what you can, but you know, you do know that the cameras are there. And I bet for you guys as well, like, you know, you are aware of it, but I bet now that you're out of the Big Brother house, I bet it just feels so good to just be free.
12: That's it. And like, I know that I'm such an awkward person anyway. And then I know that because these, God, what am I trying to say? Because I know that I'm, I know Nathan is as well, where he says he is as well. Mm. We're both quite bad at talking about feelings. So in, like, when it's like that, yeah. And it's like, you
0: oh
12: feel
0: my
12: like
0: God.
12: And it, pressure anyway.
0: Yeah,
12: so
0: absolutely.
12: It's nice to be
0: see, we were just, fueled with a bit of vodka, so it was a lot easier.
5: Yeah, exactly.
26: You know, but right. the cameras do enhance all of that, don't they? They make that sometimes, obviously, we've all done TV now, and it makes things harder to talk about sometimes. And you know there could be potentially a bit of backlash coming from it.
0: Oh, yeah.
26: Which brings me on to my next question. Mm. How did the rest of the housemates take it when they heard out that you two was potentially together? Nathan, do you want to lead on that one?
5: Yeah, they seemed... what we prioritised more than anything, more than the cameras and people at home, was the people in the house. We didn't want... Because at first, a few people would come into a room and the two of us would be sitting there and they'd be like, oh, we'll just leave you to it. Mm. Like, no, come on and talk to us.
12: And a lot of the times we were just talking, but of course they've shown us
5: Yeah, they think we're shagging or whatever. Yeah. We're not. We're just
12: chatting.
0: Love it.
26: It's brilliant.
12: But it's true.
5: So I think that, for me, that was, for the both of us, that was the main thing. But I think they took it all quite well, I think.
26: Yeah.
5: And
26: yeah.
5: Emma, and then obviously for us, Emma was, from day one, was someone that I was best pals with, really.
26: Mm.
5: And then it became the three of us, and then Sarah as well. And yeah, I think we had a...
0: Are you all still close now, then?
12: Oh, yeah.
5: The four of us are in a little group chat. Just
0: Love that. Yeah, we're like that, Jordan, aren't we? Abby's like our daughter. I would call our daughter.
26: Definitely. The amazing thing about these TV shows is you do meet friends for life, you know?
0: Of course you do, yeah.
26: And I've done... Obviously, Soph's done Geordie Shore for a long time. I've done Towie for a while. You've now done Big Brother, where you... There'll be certain ones on there you don't want to talk to. We all have certain people on our shows we don't want to talk to.
0: Some of them are just work
26: colleagues. There will be ones that will definitely be, I don't want to drop you in any hot water, but at the wedding one day, if you two do get married.
5: Emma's going to be best man. That's Emma's best man.
0: Love it. Go on, Emma.
26: Did you find that anybody outside of the house, i.e. the public, and I've spoken about trolls a little bit, but did you find that any of them had judgment towards you two as a relationship when they watched it blossom on TV? i.e., is it real? Is it not?
12: Yeah, we really couldn't. We were genuinely really shocked because we thought that was the most awkward, cringy piece of television ever that anyone could ever watch. How could
5: why
12: you
5: would
12: not
5: we do
12: think,
5: it like that? Yeah, why would you want to do it like that? That? Like, we wouldn't. We'd make it look really attractive and whatever. We made it look horrific. Why?
12: Why would we want to do that? If we were trying to do that, we would be like very like, ooh, but we would even very. We look scared. Like I know, my God, it was just diabolical. So I'm like, okay, I understand, but like we watched a few bits back, and we're like, oh God, it does look like that. Oh God,
0: but they make it look like that, don't they? With the music,
26: So what have people said on
12: they
26: the outside?
12: It's all fake and a showmance. And when we came out, we just like, what the hell?
0: It's horrible. It is horrible when you know your feelings are very genuine. When, you know, you've lived in a house where it is so intense. Mm-hmm. How long were you together in the house for?
5: So you were
12: 5 weeks.
5: You were 5 weeks, and then I was in for six.
0: It is so intense living in a house like that. You know, like 6 weeks in there is probably like a year.
5: Oh, yeah. Definitely.
0: And people don't realise, like, you were spending every second of every day together, of every moment. There's no phones, there's no distractions. Yeah. So you probably know yourselves better than people on the outside have known each other for, like, I don't know, 5 months.
26: Yeah. Of course.
0: Because you've had to really find out about each other. So when people say, you know, it's a showmance and it's fake, like, I don't think they realise that how much time you've actually spent together.
26: Yeah.
0: You know, and you know, me and Jordan have been through things.
26: Yeah, we
0: like
26: were
0: that,
26: suspect. We were suspect to a little bit of that, you know, and it wasn't just the public. You had a few people in the public.
5: Yeah.
26: The majority of the public were buzzing for me and Soph. Obviously, they'd seen Soph on her own for a long time. I'd been through a little bit of a tough time on my show, and people was rooting for us, but you did have people that wasn't so much and did try to be a little bit, he's using her, she's using him. And it was people amongst my own TV show that was doing that as well, that I worked with every day, that I quite liked. Come out, all of a sudden, I'd check the press, and they'd done interviews saying, yeah, Jordan's just using Soph.
0: It's horrible.
12: We had that as well. Yeah, and we were really surprised because I think as well, because we were trying to be respectful of housemates and be like we kind of were. I know it looks like we're not, I know it looks like that, but we were trying to do it when no one was looking. We genuinely were. So I think a lot of people weren't really seeing as much as they're gonna come out and be like, what the hell?
26: Of course.
12: So I think some people have been saying stuff, and we've been like,
5: it's surprising though, I think, because like the one time, that's when I came out in that Friday night interview, final night, and then they said showmance, I was like, not for sex, because I thought, how can it possibly be, when the one time we had the conversation was when we thought, no one was listening.
26: Yeah.
5: We were literally on another building off site. They said something about mics not working, the cameras weren't there.
26: Classic.
0: Classic one, aren't they?
5: We filmed for it, clearly. But like, whatever.
26: No, we weren't filming,
5: Exactly.
26: You liar.
5: Got us.
0: Yeah, you got us.
26: Nathan, what was it like? Obviously, you was in the house slightly longer than Rosie.
5: Yeah.
26: What was it like when your little love left the building when she got evicted?
5: I don't know what they showed of it, but that couple of days there were the hardest days I had in the house, without a doubt. Because don't realise how manic it is. Like, you're standing in there, I was at risk of going, Rosie was standing there, and then Ali, who I didn't want to go either. So it's just mental all the... And I'm not an emotional person, but in there
0: I think you are.
5: I never used to be anyway, but it just knocks you. And then the following day as well, I was back in the vault. They just did it to piss me off, I think, just to try and wind me up. And it was horrible. I think without Emma there, I think I'd have struggled more. If Emma had gone as well, the two of them. But Emma kind of rallied round and kind of made sure I was all right, I think.
26: I'll take it, Rosie, sort of become your, like Sophie's with me, your safety blanket in there.
5: Yeah.
26: You know, if someone annoys you in there, we all know in these places you can't, and you don't want to lose your temper because you're on TV.
5: Yeah, exactly.
26: There's things you can't say, things you don't want to say, and you want to keep the peace. Mm-hmm. But you had each other in there. That must have been tough once you'd left.
5: Yeah, usually I would just go and bitch about someone to Rosie. So I'm just gone. I'm like, what am I going to do now?
0: You know what? Good on you, though, for coming out and sticking together after as well. Yeah. You know, like, you do see these shows, don't you? Like, Love Island stuff, and inside, they're all over each other and the makeup work. And then when they get out, it's just gone.
26: Of course.
0: So, yous are like, you know, you've had the time away from her, and then you've came out and you've really given it a go. So, good on yous. It is hard. It is really hard in this industry, you know. You're going to have people talking about yous left, right and centre. But,
26: of course.
0: You know, love... getting deep now.
26: Yeah, sounds
0: love will keep us together. You know, me and Jordan had so many comments and so many horrible things. I've read things online about us and it's just been horrible. But, you know, I used to just look at Jordan and go, you know what, I know he loves us. And that's all that matters, you know. So, yeah, it wipes it all away.
26: Yeah.
0: How
26: do you both plan on making the long distance work? Because obviously you're a hell of a way from... Well,
5: from
26: actually, you're not even Essex. You're Cornwall.
0: You are.
26: That's so far.
0: How many hours drive is that?
5: Oh, I got the train and it was, what, about six or seven hours? Yeah.
26: The driver's got to be 10.
5: Yeah, easy. Yeah.
0: So you could get to Dubai in 6 hours.
5: I'd rather go... No, I'd rather go to Dubai. I'd rather go to Cornwall.
26: Right answer. How do you plan to make the long distance work? Have you spoken about it? Have you not?
12: Yeah. So, Dave, you say.
0: Go on.
5: Hello, we're going to move in together. Yeah. We don't know where yet, but we're definitely going to move.
0: Amazing.
5: I'd like to move to Glasgow, but I don't know if that's
12: on the
5: cards.
12: I literally really liked Glasgow.
0: Would you? So you would go from Cornwall to Glasgow, because that is, you know, you're going from, you know, the nice sea life, the quiet life, and then you're going to Glasgow.
26: Yeah, and to a completely different climate. It's Baltic up there, isn't it?
5: That's the only thing. Yeah, that's the only thing I'm maybe not sure about. I mean,
26: you can throw all your bikinis away, but you can move to Glasgow.
0: Guys, listen, in the middle, it could be Newcastle. Newcastle.
12: Here we go.
0: Listen, nothing more than Newcastle. I can learn you some lingo if you want.
26: So there has been talks of moving in together.
5: Oh, yeah.
0: How exciting.
26: When?
12: It's just sorting some little things out, really.
5: What we're going to do, I think it's
0: soon.
5: That thing
0: this
5: of like,
0: soon.
5: Yeah, it's going to, I think, what are we going to do next work-wise? And then once we know that, then we can get a base somewhere, I think, is the plan.
26: So can we have a little... couple goals for Fubar exclusive. Are you boyfriend and girlfriend? Has that happened yet?
0: Is it official?
5: Oh, yeah.
12: Yeah.
26: It's official.
0: Yeah.
26: Let's go for the fast relationships.
0: Welcome to the couple reality TV team.
26: Yeah, absolutely. We didn't waste our time, did we, Soph? Good on you,
0: Zan. Yeah, we didn't. Listen, what was it, 6 months me and you, George?
26: What, that we got together?
0: No, we moved in.
26: Less.
12: Oh, wait,
26: 4 months.
12: That.
26: 4 months we moved in together,
0: September, October, November, December, January, February. 6 months.
12: I love that, but I always think as well, life is so short.
0: Exactly.
12: And if you feel like it's right, then
0: why it's right.
12: The hell not?
26: Absolutely.
0: Well, we've got a little segment later about that. If you feel like the time's right, it's right.
26: We
0: life
26: have.
0: Is too short, but
26: we have.
0: We'll get there.
26: We will get there. Thank you for giving us your time for the interview.
12: We're now gonna
26: really not try and ruin your relationship. We're gonna play a little game. This game is called Ick or Stick.
12: Oh, love
26: it. So me and Soph are going to take it in turns to ask the Ick or Stick. We'll let you two give your opinions, and then me and Soph will sort of give our opinions on what we think on each other.
12: Okay.
26: So, Soph, go on, you can ask the first one.
0: So question one would be for Rosie.
12: Okay.
0: They tell their parents about their sex life. Rosie, Ick or Stick?
12: Oh,
16: that's a bit of an ick.
0: Yeah.
16: That's oddball behaviour.
0: Oddball.
16: But I guess it's... Would you?
5: I wouldn't. No. No. I'm
0: a bit of an
26: oddball.
0: Jordan.
16: Really?
26: Yeah, me and my dad are very close.
0: They are really close. Yeah. Like, really close. But to be fair, me and my mum are actually really close
26: and
0: as well.
26: Soph's mum really pretends to be a prude. But obviously, naturally, that everybody knows me and Soph are trying for a baby, and Soph's mum knows that we're trying for a baby.
0: So my mum has walked into a few sex scenes. Not like, not what has happened, but the aftermath. The aftermath.
26: Yeah.
0: She walked in once and there's like baby lube everywhere, a bit of laundry, and she was like, what the hell's went on here? I went, just trying to make you a grandchild, mum. Don't worry.
26: Yeah. And she goes, oh, no worries. No,

0: See, maybe 6-7 o'clock then. Yeah, that's my caveat to that. After that.
1: Yeah. Mm. And what about you? I think as a girl, you'd like a man to be able to drive, would you not?
2: I think passenger princess.
3: Oh,
2: you can't beat it, can you?
3: I think I'd have to go for a stick if that's the least of my problems. But I would prefer it.
2: Same.
3: Yeah,
2: same. I think they've got to drive. I don't care what.
1: Soph's got such a beautiful car, yeah. And since I've met her, I've never seen her drive it.
2: The other day I went to drive it yesterday. I went to get in it yesterday, and I was with your mum, and I got in the wrong side. I went, oh, I'm so sorry. I'm not used to driving on this side.
1: Just expect me to drive.
3: What is it, Sophie?
2: It's a Defender. It's a nice one.
3: Oh,
2: I know.
3: How gorgeous.
2: Yeah, I know. It was my single car. I had great times in there, but now, I'm getting too old of it. I'm grown out of it a bit. Right, Rosie, I've got one for you.
3: Yes.
2: They still have pictures of their ex on their Instagram. Ick or stick?
3: Oh, see, do you know what? I'm going to be... I think stick, and I'll tell you for... I know,
2: you're too nice.
3: I'll tell you for why, because I always think if you had a nice memory, if you had a nice time at the time, it's still... Even though they've moved on, it's still something that had a nice
2: She's
3: memory.
2: She's better than me.
1: That is such a good way of thinking of it. Not that I would think of it like that, but that's
2: She's
1: such a...
2: She's a better person
1: you've
2: than
1: got
2: I
1: a very,
2: am.
1: What's it called when you're very... Not narrow-minded, you're like... Is it called broad-minded?
3: I think so. I mean, Nathan's
1: open-minded.
3: Got a tattoo of his ex-girlfriend. And he's
0: that.
3: Like...
2: Oh, fuck
3: yes.
0: I knew she was going to say that.
3: No, like, and I don't even have a problem with that because I think it's... I know, like, people will be like, oh, that's so gross, but... sorry, Nathan, to say that. Oh, that's so gross. Oh, my God.
1: I get what you're saying.
3: If you cared about her that much to get her name tattooed on you, he obviously loved her a lot. So how can I be cross at that?
1: That's fair enough,
2: she
1: but do you ever... That is fair enough, but do you want the tattoo? Where is the tattoo?
3: And it's on his bloody ribs and all. Right,
1: that could be worse.
0: Just to caveat on that one, I didn't get it because I cared about her so much. I got it when I was like 18 and had been with her for about a month, and I was like, I'm going to get a tattoo tomorrow, your name. She was like, really? I'm like, yeah, fuck it. And
2: then
1: Nathan,
2: how drunk were you as well?
0: A few drinks.
2: There you go.
1: So, Rosie, now you know it wasn't because he loved her so much. Yeah. Does that change the aspect?
3: Nathan, what the hell?
2: Listen, tattoos are easy. You can get tattoos covered.
0: Exactly.
2: You can get them covered. I'll be your name soon.
1: I think you should pick something nice to cover it up with.
2: Yeah, I do. Go on, John, what's yours?
1: Right, Nathan, I'll come back to you and we will say to you this is quite funny. Does it give you the ick if they chew with their mouth open?
0: Oh, that's definitely, that's a major...
2: Good job, you don't do it then, do you, Rosie?
3: I don't, but look at those teeth. So I don't know who he thinks he's speaking...
0: I knew when I said that, I was like, I'm open, I kind of want to see that. Oh, God.
3: My goodness, they chomp like a horse. I don't know who he thinks he's going to be.
2: It's a good old turkey teeth, isn't it? Turkey teeth.
0: I'll change it to stick, my answer, sorry.
1: Yeah, love it, yeah. It's good. I think when you talk about us two, icks or sticks wise, we've got a few, haven't we? I think.
2: Yeah, but when I'm doing my period, if you chew with your mouth open, I could literally do time for it. I'm like...
1: No, you know what my one is? When I realise you really love someone and there's not an ick or stick.
2: Nah.
1: When you roll over first thing in the morning you look at someone like next to you in their full glory asleep, if you look at them and you go, oh, I love you, you're in for a winner.
2: So go on, how do I wake up?
1: Soph wakes up, every morning. It's great because I'm always up first. Soph wakes up, arms up, morning breath's a bit of an issue, but arms up, head to the side.
2: We'll
1: one tit out, always.
3: I knew it.
2: Are you a tit out girl?
3: Girl, mine are plastic, so they stay
2: in. Same. It's brilliant.
3: They're too small to be out. They're just like...
1: But how at 35 or 36?
2: Yeah, 35.
1: How at 35 years old can you sleep like this?
2: Yeah, that is chill town.
3: I love that.
2: That is me just loving life. I'm like, no fucks are giving my jar.
1: But
2: you love it.
1: Yeah, I start my morning with a look at the breast every morning and we get up.
3: Breast is big. Yeah,
1: absolutely.
2: There you go.
1: So it's quite safe to say that you two would stick together through pretty much anything.
0: Yeah, I would say.
1: Yeah?
2: It's good.
1: Well, ladies and gentlemen, that is the end of our ick or stick game. And unfortunately, the end of our interview with Nathan and Rosie.
2: Well, honestly, thank you guys for coming in.
3: No, I'm really excited.
0: Thank you for having us.
2: Now, Rosie, I just need to say one thing. Like, where's the Instagram?
3: Oh, no, do you
2: What's
3: know what?
2: Going on?
3: I have Instagram now, but I've only posted three things.
2: Girl, you get on that. You can get some good collabs going. Get the freebies in.
3: Do you reckon?
2: Yes.
3: I'm so bad at technology.
2: Oh, my God, Rosie, it's 2024.
3: I know, I need to wake up.
2: Well, listen, if you need any tips,
1: I'll give you a tip.
3: Help.
1: I'll give you a tip. Don't post a picture of your ex.
2: Yeah, don't do that.
1: Yeah, but

0: thanks both for coming
1: thank you so much.
0: Me and Soph wish you too all the best in your new adventures, your new jobs, wherever it's going to take you in the country. Stay somewhere warm. That's my
2: advice. We're always here for advice.
3: Thank you. No, honestly, you guys have been so amazing. And on thank you so much.
2: You're welcome. Good luck, guys.
0: Right, we're going to go. We're going to go to a short break now, and we will see you in a couple of minutes.
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12: I had a really sweet message going, do you think I could come and look at your boobs? I'm not a pervert. I just think they would be really nice. And if you could just show me and then I'll go away again. And then he said, I'm just sorry if this is offensive to you. I'm just a bit of a boob guy.
4: VAR, you serious? With Cecil G. Thomas.
13: This is one sport where it's unforgiving. You know, we're trying to create young players to go and play in front of 62,500 people at the Olympic Stadium, where every person that I see has got their opinion. All their opinions are different, and they all think their opinion matters, and they don't mind voicing it. Yeah. So we're trying to create somebody for that. You know, you have to be robust, you have to be mentally strong.
2: Hello, everyone. Welcome back to Couple Goals with me and my gorgeous half, Jordan Brooke.
0: Nah.
2: This is a really exciting bit of the show that I've been dying to talk about. So last week, we asked you guys when you think the perfect time to be engaged is. Like, what should be the time frame on it?
0: The actual question, let me just rephrase it. The actual question was, when should he propose? Was it not?
2: No.
0: It was.
2: I think we left it open.
0: It was, when should he propose? You stuck it right on me there in the question.
2: Okay, sorry. I mean, I did mean he, she. You know, it goes to a big variety. But yes, I want to know he. So we have got some amazing answers in. And we're going to read some answers out that you guys have sent in.
0: There's so many good ones. We had a response here saying, whenever he feels it is right.
2: Yes. You've just picked that one out because that's the only one. Like, that is the only one that ever says that. Like, that, it was that from a man.
0: Hold on. There's another one.
2: Is that from a man?
0: No. That's from a woman called Sarah, actually.
2: Sarah, you DM me now. We need words, love. That's you on a fake account, don't lie.
0: Oh, yeah, I've got loads of them. Messaging myself responses. Just trying to help myself out.
2: Oh, so there is a few here, and 10 years, still waiting. I'm going to read a few out, right? 10 years, still waiting. Depends on age, but in your 30s, I'd say 3 years.
0: Yeah, we're not 3 years yet. You got another year yet. Yes, these are all going in my favour.
2: That's, you're So what does that mean then? That
0: you've
2: means,
0: just got to
2: that means you're going to propose.
0: You've just got to buy. No, you've just got to buy your time.
2: You just dropped yourself in it. Mine took 15 years. He needed to be sure. Wow.
0: My kind of guy. My kind of guy.
2: 15 year. Now, 15 year, I'd be 50. I'd be 50 years old.
0: God, you'd still be beautiful,
2: I'd still be beautiful, but I'm no way am I, like, walking down the aisle, like, when I'm going through menopause, having a hot flush.
0: No, I think, though, in our situation, kids first, right?
2: Yeah. Kids first. Like, kids are very important to me. It's obviously body clock's different. My body clock isn't a spring chicken anymore. So marriage can wait, but kids obviously can't because of the women's time clock. Mm. Yeah.
0: I'm still waiting 16 years later.
2: 16 years. Oh, look, my God.
0: Proposed 9 years in, been together 20 years and still not married.
2: It doesn't sound like the bother, though.
0: No, it doesn't. There's a lot here that take longer than you think. I'm hoping this puts your mind at rest a little bit, that everything doesn't have to be done now.
2: Yeah, but you can dive deep. Have these people been together since they were, like, 18? Or did they meet in the 30s?
0: I don't know.
2: But I think, like, looking at all these messages, I hate to say this. I hate it. But it's looking like 9 years.
0: That's it. Well, if we go with an average, I'll let you have half that. Let's go 4.5 years. You're 2 years in. Just bide your time.
2: Okay.
0: Trust me. Is that enough of the marriage talk?
2: That will be all. That will be all for now. But I'm sure.
0: Can we
2: this time next year? If nothing happened, I will be leaving.
0: Can we just get it? So I've got it on camera.
2: God, what?
0: How long have I got till you mentioned proposal again?
2: 6 months.
0: Oh, that's not enough. A little bit longer. Anyway, I've got 6 months off the marriage talk, so we're going to give you some new questions now from our listeners, and something me and Sophie can maybe give advice on.
2: Okay.
0: So,
2: guys, me and Jordan are going to do the next little section and give our advice on some stories. Now, we've got a really interesting one today, Jordan, that I could probably relate to, and you could probably as well, you know, being in groups of boys and groups of girls. So this guy wrote in, he said, "My girlfriend's friends keep cheating on their partners on nights out. And I've told her I'm not comfortable with her going out with them. She keeps insisting that she would never cheat and that I can't tell her who to be friends with. Am I in the wrong for wanting her to be friends with them?" Now, basically, her friends are all going out, they're all cheating on the lads, but she's going out with them. She's taught a lad that she's in love with them and nothing will ever happen. Now,
0: I think it's a classic scenario, I'll be honest with you, of if you lay with dog, you get fleas.
2: Really?
0: Yeah.
2: I just think you're going to set yourself up for a drama, rumours and things to happen.
0: Yeah,
2: you know,
0: I think...
2: It's like, you know, you go on holiday with a group of girls and some of them might be unhappy in the relationship. Like not that it would happen now, but it's like me, right? Like, say if I had, like, friends unhappy in their relationship and they want to do the dirty, which is vile and disgusting, but I was there with them.
0: Mm.
2: You know I love you so much and I would never do that. So
0: definitely, but say I was going out with a group of lads and you knew they all just shagged who they wanted behind everybody's back.
2: Mm.
0: But you knew I didn't. You wouldn't like it. You'd be like, "What are you going out of them for?"
2: Yeah, I wouldn't like
0: you
2: it,
0: would.
2: But then I wouldn't... Yeah, I wouldn't like it, but I wouldn't stop you going out with
0: no,
2: them.
0: No, you can't stop
2: them. I think it's different because I trust you so much.
0: All day long.
2: And you're the first person I've ever been able to be like this with. But I do get it. Like, you know, if it was someone in the past and it was quite new and, you know, I would be like, nah. Mm. If you're going to be friends with people that do that, then what are you all talking about? Like, there's nothing better than going out with your group of friends and you've all been in relationships and you all, you know, talk about how much you love your partners and you know, love talk about the futures and stuff
0: of course.
2: So, yeah, I think it's a bit dirty.
0: Yeah, I just think it's... But also, it all does come down to trust in your own relationship.
2: Mm.
0: Obviously, to whoever it is who's written this in, I think if you trust your girlfriend and trust your missus, then you haven't got anything to worry about. It doesn't really matter what her friends are doing. I'm not advocating that, what her friends are doing, by the way. But if you do trust her...
2: And you have a good relationship together rather than they... Obviously, their friends and their relationships have not got a good relationship if they're doing that.
0: Yeah.
2: And maybe they've got a really good one that they wish they could have, you know...
0: Of course, but there is nothing worse than girls or boys that egg others on to do wrong, and they're all out there. You know what I mean? Oh, come on. Oh, come with me here. Come with me there. No, I'm supposed to be going home. No, come on. Come out of me.
2: Yeah, nah, it's not good. It's not good. And you'll always get found out.
0: Yeah.
2: Cheat will always get found out.
0: That's it. And we'll go on to our last question now, which is, my mum and ex-boyfriend still hang out on a regular basis without me, despite me not being on speaking terms with him. When I brought it up, they insist that they're really good friends and she's helping him to get over the breakup. But all my friends tell me something must be going on. on. What should I do?
2: I mean, I think your friends have been a little bit extreme. Like, I mean, there's something going on.
0: How much are they hanging out? So it's regular basis. How much is a regular basis?
2: She's got like some kind of sun issue, isn't she?
0: Yeah, but
2: it is weird. It is weird. But like, what about if I split off from you?
0: My dad would never speak to you again.
2: Not your dad, but like me.
0: No, this is mother. This is mother and son.
2: All right, okay.
0: So this is different sex. So if you split out with me, my dad would never speak to you again.
2: My mum would probably still speak to you.
0: No, she wouldn't. She'd not if you didn't want her to.
2: I think she'd still like a photo on Instagram. She'll probably still. They'll still. I know what she's like.
0: Nah, not if it was a problem for you though. This is obviously a problem. This is obviously a problem for her.
2: Right.
0: So if you turn around to your mum and said, "Mum, you're still speaking to Jordan. I don't like it."
2: Yeah.
0: Then she would side with you.
2: Well, I think like your parents have always got to have their child's back, no matter what.
0: So she has raised it with them.
2: Right. Okay. So if she's raised it with them,
0: insist they're just friends. If your mum went, "No, but Soph, we're friends," you'd go, "Mum, come on." If your mum was helping me get over mine and your breakup. Which she would, to be nice, but then if it become a bit of a problem like this sounds like it is.
2: I'd be like, "Mom, I want to cut off from him. I don't want to be with him ever again. Like, you need to walk away from the relationship as much as I do."
0: Yeah.
2: I think, look, it is hard sometimes if you've been in a relationship for a long time and you get close to the family and the friends. And, you know, when you do break up, you know, there's still messages sent between family members and stuff.
0: Of
2: you know,
0: course.
2: "How are you? How are you? How are you?" And... yeah, it can be all right, but to a certain extent.
0: Mm.
2: Now, if you want to move away from the relationship, your family also need to cut off from the relationship.
0: Very.
2: And that is the only way that you're ever going to really get away from them.
0: Very, very well put. But obviously, we're never going to have to go through that.
2: We will never.
0: Unfortunately, you're stuck with my mum and dad forever.
2: Our family are married.
0: And I'm stuck with yours.
2: Yeah, we're all married together.
0: That's it. Weird. Our family's become one. So on that note, that is the end of our second instalment to the Couple Goals trilogy.
2: I feel like there was a lot that was a lot to do, wasn't it? Many different things going on.
0: It was a meaty show.
2: It was a meaty show, a meaty, juicy, good one.
0: It was. I want to say thank you to both our amazing guests, Nathan and Rosie. They were superb, was they not?
2: Yeah, they were brilliant.
0: And
2: we've got even more exciting guests.
0: We have.
2: Next week.
0: We've got a few coming up, haven't we?
2: We've got a few coming up. Very familiar faces.
0: Should we give a hint? We'll give you a hint for one of the couples. And it's one of my mob from TOWIE. Right, so that's the end of our show today. I just want to say thank you to our two amazing guests, Nathan and Rosie.
2: Yeah, they have been absolutely brilliant. And thank you, Jordan.
0: Why?
2: Just being you.
0: Ah.
2: And we are so excited for the next up and coming weeks. We've got some amazing, great people that are going to be coming into the studio. Great couples that you will definitely, definitely know. So we've got some great questions to ask them and loads of fun games. But for now...
0: that's it. We're going to be getting a bit more festive, aren't we?
2: Yeah. Well, we're going to go home and finish that Christmas tree.
0: Absolutely. So you can download the Foobar app to listen to all of our shows. 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
2: Yeah, we've got so much going on, and get any questions you want into our socials as well, and we will answer them all in next week's show. But for now, enjoy your Monday evening. Lot of love.
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19: A dual UK-Iranian national has become the sixth person to be arrested in connection with the suspected RAF Fairford terror plot. Counter-terrorism policing said the 27-year-old man was arrested in the borough of Westminster on Thursday on suspicion of preparation of terrorist acts. CTP said a 26-year-old man, a UK national, had also been questioned under caution. Hundreds of prisoners are being released under the government's controversial early release scheme designed to tackle prison overcrowding. Here's one of them.
20: It's good. Yeah, it's good because, it'd be better to release people sooner than later, especially with offences like mine.
19: Earlier this year, ministers excluded certain offences, including some sexual offences and manslaughter, from the plans. A review into a sexual assault case at a travel lodge has found room intrusions are a problem across the UK's hotel industry. Barrister Paul Greeny KC said he received evidence that security issues were widespread and not restricted to the one business. He was leading a review commissioned earlier this year after a woman was sexually assaulted at a travel lodge in Maidenhead by a man who had been given a keycard to her room. A baby girl whose body was found on the shoreline in Wales may have been in the water for weeks, according to police. Detectives are continuing to search for the mother after the infant was found by a member of the public in Bangor on Sunday afternoon. Superintendent Linos Davis gave this update.
21: We now know that the baby was a little baby girl. Initial indications are that the baby may have been in the water for up to a few weeks. Further tests are underway and we are keeping an open mind. We're also continuing to receive specialist advice on our investigation.
19: And former West Ham United co-chairman David Sullivan is suing the BBC for more than £150 million over allegations broadcast in a Panorama documentary, his lawyers say. The allegations concerning claims made by seven women date back to the 1980s and 90s. Sullivan has categorically denied them. That is the latest from Radio News Hub. I'm Johnny Holmes.
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25: Vocal warm up today?
26: Me. You look like you're the dentist.
25: I actually need to book the dentist.
26: I do. Can we go together?
25: Yeah, because I fucking hate it.
26: So do I. I really hate the dentist. Also, I've got my hair up, so I've just come out the shower and I've just realised that it's getting that long. I look like I've got curtains.
25: You do, actually. You look like the ones that go, like, up and out, you know, like, yeah. Back in the day when it was cool.
26: We're just going to have...
25: We'll do
26: wet down.
25: What about, like a slick rit look? Do you ever do that?
26: What, like...
25: All the way back and, like, neat and tidy?
26: Well, not really, because if I do a slick rit, then everyone can see how badly I'm receding and how big my forehead is, so...
25: It's funny you say that, because women... Well,
26: if you're about to tell me I've got a big forehead and I'm receding, I will hunt you down.
25: I was actually going to say, I don't think women notice that. I think it's a very much a men's thing, because that's what happens with age, right? Or whenever. But women don't notice that. So okay. It was actually a compliment.
26: All right, thank you.
25: So I haven't noticed your receding hairline.
26: Okay, thank you. So you are listening to The Dating Show on Fubar Radio with Cece Coleman and my little bald self.
25: And our topic this week is actually judgment. And you would think that we prepped that because we're so good at starting the show. We didn't. That just naturally, au naturel, came out.
26: Yeah, we are just a couple of au naturel people. Our guest this week is Sophie Anderson, who you may know from the Cock Destroyers, which, if you haven't heard of them, Google them. Sophie is a porn star.
25: I've got in my head like women that go around in a truck and like meet people and then destroy.
26: No, she's an icon. She's an icon, an absolute icon, and you're going to love her.
25: Okay, well, this is great because it does fit in very well with the subject, right? Judgment.
26: 100% it does. So we're also going to do Love the Way... look, I can't talk today. Love the Way You Lie. And, of course, listeners' questions and advice. But last week we had a story from a lady who told us what professions were good in bed because she was a high-class escort, so she told us who was good in bed, who wasn't. Criminals aren't as good as what you think. Doctors are banging in bed. And since then we've got Becky from Chigwell who has got in touch after last week's episode about rape professions in bed, and this is what she said. Hi, Pete and Cece. It's a very good start. I thought the story about the escort rate and the different professions in bed was hilarious. I couldn't agree more about doctors knowing their way around the body, as my current boyfriend is one and he keeps me satisfied, let's say.
25: Ooh.
26: Good for you, Becky. I also wanted to add a couple more to the list. Suddenly, I don't think he's as excited about this. girlfriend's called up to tell us all about the people she slept with before. Firefighters really do live up to this stereotype and like to put on a show in the bedroom. I've never been picked up and flung around as much as I have by a fireman.
25: Ooh.
26: Nice. Right. I've had experience with a couple of guys who work in IT, and despite assuming they might be a bit nerdy in the bedroom, they're surprisingly raunchy and always like to take their time with a lady. Yeah, so can I, because they work in IT, so they watch a lot of porn. one profession that has been disappointing is a tattoo artist. I assumed he would be good with his hands, but unfortunately that just wasn't the case. It was a one-night stand and I never got to see any of the tattoos he'd done. So maybe his handiwork is bad in all areas. Love the show so much, Becky. Becky, thank you for getting in touch. We love that.
25: Becky, very interesting.
26: Cece, I asked you last week and you weren't willing to share any good or bad professions.
25: Oh, for fuck's sake.
26: Do you feel more happy to share this week?
25: What do you mean about the tattoo guy?
26: Well, no, I'm just saying, any professions that you have had experience with that are shit or good?
25: No, I her list is interesting. I can't tick those boxes, to be fair, but I'm very interested in the firefighter. That's one.
26: Okay. What about milkman?
25: Have I ever slept with a milkman?
26: You ever slept with a milkman?
25: Not that I recall. However, not everybody tells you what their profession is, so okay. Maybe.
26: Yeah, sometimes you don't even get the name, do you?
25: Exactly. Have you ever slept with him?
26: I've never slept with a milkman, no. No.
25: Milkman, okay.
26: Milkman, milkwoman, no, I haven't.
25: Okay. What about, have you ever slept with a tree surgeon?
26: No, I haven't, but my mum's fella's a tree surgeon, so maybe we should ask her. Actually, let's not ask my mum.
25: No, let's not. No.
26: Right, okay. Well, listen, I want anyone else who's listening, because I find this really interesting. Do you?
25: I do, but I think it's also quite obvious.
26: Do you think?
25: Yeah, like obviously the firefighter, obviously the doc, obviously the nerdy guy in, you know, in the office or whatever. I just think it's quite, you could predict that. I like the ones that are like,
26: I'd like to know about some strange professions.
25: I'm sure you would.
26: Do you know what I mean?
25: You would.
26: Not just a standard doctor, policeman, firefighter and all that. You know,
25: all right.
26: To come with me, you know. Do you know what they call people that work in Subway?
25: Like the shops, the food shops.
26: Yeah. No. They're called sandwich artists.
25: So what a lovely title for a job.
26: I'd like to know if sandwich artists are good at, you know, putting meat in buns, whatever.
25: Lion
26: tamer. So if anyone knows any weird professions like that, I want to know if they're good in bed.
25: Seeing as our guest is a porn star, what do you think about a porn star? Do you think they'd be good in bed? Oh, dear.
26: I have had a little bit of experience with porn stars. Mm-hmm. And in my experience, no, not so much.
25: Interesting.
26: Surprisingly. And I'll tell you why. Because they do it for a job. So I just think it... Do you know what? I'm not going to say anymore.
25: Okay. Don't sit yourself up too much that you
26: put
25: yourself out of something this evening. So, can you teach me? Can you teach me a word? Let's teach me a word.
26: It is that time now for this week's education. This is Pete's Dating Sex Book. Cece, are you ready for this?
25: I'm so fucking ready. I can't tell you.
26: Last week we had the rusty trombone, and then I made up a new one, the rusty keyboard. This week,
25: beautiful sight.
26: This week your phrase is sexicism.
25: Oh, is it where you get really like do things like cut each other with knives in the bedroom, or
26: what? Who thinks of them things, Cece?
25: I don't. Well, maybe sexicisms. People that are into, like, exorcism, sexicism. Is it people that like to, like...
26: Explain to me exorcism first, because I want to know where this knife thing comes from, because I don't remember Anthony Hopkins or anyone, because he's done a few films about exorcism, cutting anyone with a knife.
25: It must be a conversation I had as of recent, because it just popped into my head. I don't know where that one came from. You know what my brain works like? It's all over the place. So, you know, it's the first thing that comes to my brain. That was it. Clearly I'm wrong. You're going to educate me. Tell me.
26: Get ready for this. Sexicism. It's having sex with a new partner in order to remove the demon of guilt and the emotional baggage left after a horrible previous relationship. So it's basically a rebound.
25: A rebound, right, okay.
26: Effectively, it's a rebound. So after you've had a terrible relationship and you've got that demon guilt of something ending terribly and whatever, you fuck your way through it in a sexicism.
25: Wow. I don't know which word I prefer. Rebound's quite it's not so fun. Sexicism, okay. Okay.
26: Yeah. I've had sexicisms, have you?
25: Definitely.
26: 100%. I think most people do.
25: Yeah, I get it. I understand it. It is what it is, right?
26: After last week's real low level that I went to with the rusty keyboard.
25: Yeah, that one.
26: Yeah, I've just gone in this week with something actually genuinely educational that I think people can use.
25: Thank you. And I think our listeners feel the same. Thankful that they now understand. They can use the word of rebound sexism.
26: Yes, so good luck everyone with your sexicisms.
25: Good luck with your sexicisms. Should we do some weird and wonderful dating news?
26: Weird and wonderful dating news.
25: Weird and more weird.
26: If you sing, the intro to Weird and Wonderful Dating News for me.
25: Okay. The title of what I'm
26: just
25: about.
26: Just say, next up is the weird and wonderful dating news.
25: In a song.
26: It's in musical form.
25: Okay, this is my mic.

0: Bom, bom, bom, bom.
1: I'm just going to say, I saw Leanne Havas in concert at the weekend. And
0: who the dick fuck is Leanne Havas?
1: Oh, fuck off. You don't know who she is?
0: No, I do.
1: Oh, incredible soul singer. Incredible, incredible, incredible. And I feel like what I just presented then was very much on her level.
0: It touched me in places I never thought I could be touched.
1: Touch me in the morning.
0: And last thing at night. Keep my body moving.
1: Yeah. You know where it feels right.
0: Sorry, everyone.
1: I like that song. Right.
0: It's a great song. I don't know where that come from. I haven't heard it for fucking years. But do you know what we're going to do? Because Cece and I are going out soon, aren't we?
1: Yes, we are.
0: And our wonderful producer, Georgia. We're all going to sing that.
1: Let's sing it. Let's definitely do that.
0: Yeah, we're going to do it.
1: All right, then.
0: I can't wait. Weird and Wonderful Data News. Please do.
1: So, Weird and Wonderful Data News. A wedding guest astounded after receiving a no-show invoice from Petty Bride. They were charged £175 for two seats that were left vacant at the reception. In the notes section, it said, the invoice is being sent to you because you confirmed seats at a wedding reception during the final headcount. The amount above is the cost of your individual seats. Because you didn't give us, because you didn't call or give us a proper notice that you wouldn't be in attendance, this is the amount that you owe us. You can pay via Zelle or PayPal. Please reach out to us to let us know which method of payment works for you best. Thank you. Is that petty? Or is that... What do you think?
0: Yes, fuck me, that is petty. But I went to a wedding the other week, and if you say you're going to be somewhere, then you be there.
1: Yeah.
0: So as much as that is petty, and it's like... I mean, it's quite funny, but as petty as that is, you should turn up. Especially for a wedding. Do you know what I mean? Like, they've gone so far in advance.
1: Yeah.
0: Like, do you know what I mean? You make the effort to go. If you say you're going to be there, then be there. So dickheads for not turning up, but also bride. Yeah, that is petty.
1: It's fucking petty, but I think maybe just to have a conversation rather than, like, send a bill. Because, you know, £175 is a lot of money, but... she's trying to make a point, isn't she, more than anything? Just have an adult conversation. Just say you're an arsehole. You've upset me.
0: Yeah, she's very pissed off, isn't she?
1: Very angry.
0: I would like to know if they actually pay it.
1: I'd also like to know, like, when she's on her honeymoon, is this really bothering her that much? Is she there going, fuck them for not coming? Or is she just not enjoying the day, the big, beautiful moment, that experience that she's entered into, you know? It's like, you win some, you lose some. You know, pick your battles.
0: Yeah, I just don't understand people's thinking sometimes. Do you know what I mean?
1: Maybe she doesn't have...
0: That's too short for that kind of petty shit.
1: Well, I just think at a wedding, your mind's kind of sidetracked with, like, the big event. So it would be, it's interesting that you would just think, I'm so fucking angry about those people that didn't turn up.
0: And also, we don't know why they didn't turn up. Now... It could be they couldn't be bothered. They could have had an accident. Something might happen. You don't know. You don't know why they didn't turn up. So they evidently haven't spoken. So she doesn't know why they didn't turn up. There could be a genuine reason for it. So the next story, I mean, CC.
1: I read the first line. I'm not even going to read the rest because the name that was mentioned, I can't. So I'm going to let you tell me all. This is fresh to the ears.
0: The headline. Man finds love with ashtray he took home from a nightclub. Now, you may think that's weird, guys, until you find out who that man is. Kazakhstani muscle man and friend of the show, Yuri Toliko, who married a sex doll last year, claims he is now madly in love with an ashtray and plans to give it an artificial vagina. The ashtray isn't a small one that you have on tables, but instead the size of a postbox that would stand in a smoking area outside. He said he was captivated by the ashtray in a club. I wanted to touch it again, smell it. I love its brutal scent. I like the touch of sharp metal on my skin. It excites me. So I think you can understand what attracts me to this ashtray. Yuri, I love you, but I don't understand. He added, I also like that it has a story. It's not new.
1: Oh, God.
0: It has served many people and continues to serve them. Yuri's hoping that the club will let him take it home at night so that he can be alone with it. Now, If this is the first time you've listened to the dating show, or you didn't catch our previous encounters with Yuri, Yuri is a friend of the show and someone who is just, he's the gift that keeps on giving. We've interviewed Yuri. We've spoken about Yuri numerous times. This is strange even for Yuri.
1: In a weird way, I've understood Yuri. I feel like, you know, I understand him, where he's coming from with, you know, fucking certain objects. But this one, I can't get my head around. This for me is just like, come on, Yuri. Is a chicken, a doll, and whatever else not enough? You know, an ashtray.
0: An ashtray.
1: How does he fuck an ashtray?
0: Well, because he plans to give it an artificial vagina. So he plans to attack.
1: Oh, so at the moment it's just like lust.
0: Yeah, the minute it's just lust, and he's physically not able to shag the ashtray.
1: Especially if it's along the side of it. And what?
0: Yeah, I imagine he just wanks. Well, he hasn't had a chance to be alone with it yet. So at the minute he's just sort of in the courting.
1: I don't think being alone is the problem here. I think he actually enjoys an audience.
0: I'm imagining a nightclub. It depends what sort of nightclub.
1: Yeah.
0: But at the minute, yeah, I think they're just in kind of the dating stage. I don't think
1: it is just lust.
0: Yeah, he's not yet to have fun with the ashtray. I wonder what sort of ashtray it is. I sort of know which ones he means, if it's one of them kind of standing ones that looks a little bit like a bin. But I'm just wondering, I wouldn't want to wipe my cock across it, because they generally have them sort of metal holes and you could catch bits on that and it could be quite painful.
1: Well, he did say, do you remember, he gave us a beautiful interview and he said he liked receiving pain at five years old.
0: He does, yeah, he likes receiving pain. There was a slight confusion at the time.
1: Pete thought it was peen, I thought it was pain. It was pain.
0: Yeah, it's still one of our favourite.
1: At five
0: ever.
1: Years old, yeah.
0: Yeah, one of our favourite videos ever. Also, I would admit I do smoke.
1: Oh, so something else then, okay.
0: No. I've never thought of fucking an ashtray, but I do smoke. And Cece, hopefully you can agree with this. Smoking is not a good thing to do, but I always try and smell good anyway. I've always got chewing gum and I always overspray everything because I hate the smell of stale smoke. Mm-hmm. He likes the brutal smell, smell of an ashtray. Yeah. And I'm a smoker, but the smell of an ashtray, no.
1: Awful.
0: Disgusting.
1: Awful.
0: Yeah, it would be like shagging Doc Cotton, because I imagine she smells like an ashtray.
1: Oh, God.
0: Yeah.
1: Yuri never fails to surprise, does he? He really doesn't.
0: Do you know what? I'm not surprised. I'm not surprised by Yuri at all anymore. But this is strange.
1: Because nothing else that he's done was he? Yeah, no.
0: I mean, not that. No, I can't even say that. I can't even say some of them. You can sort of.
1: No, I do. Some of them, I do sort of get. I do
0: the
1: get
0: doll.
1: It.
0: The doll, I could get. When we moved on to the chicken meat and the half chicken, half doll, he kind of lost me.
1: Yeah.
0: Now that he's ashtray, he's completely.
1: He's just so hard. He's just such a like.
0: He is hard looking at. Oh, the ashtray.
1: The ashtray.
0: Sorry.
1: But
0: he does say he likes the touch of sharp metal on his skin. So, you know, imagine it being sort of sharp, cold metal, you know, just...
1: Which is literally everything that would turn me off, but right, yeah.
0: Yeah, well, obviously for Yuri, it's different. You know, sharp, cold metal just being sort of rubbed across his helmet seems to be something that he would enjoy. So on that note... I think we should move on to our...
1: Wow, judgment. We just judged him.
0: And which is perfect, really, isn't it? People judge people for all sorts of different things. And this week's topic is judgment.
1: Which covers judgment. A lot of areas, I think. I think judgment, it comes... like it's. There's so many reasons why people do judge. Yeah. And a lot of it, unfortunately, they say, you know, when you're judging someone, you feel like that about yourself. It's like when you say to someone, you know, you're an arsehole, it's because you feel like that about you. So it's such a big subject. And I've noticed judges throughout all of my life. I come from a little town, Oxford, which is very, very different to London. So when I go back to Oxford, there is a bit of there's a difference to it, because the people there they can't understand my world. They can't understand the certain things that I've done. So there feels like there is quite a lot of judgment. I think it depends how you receive that judgment. If you let that in and let it affect you, or you understand that actually it's not personal. It's just how, where they're at and where they're at in their life. You must have, I mean, let's put it out there, right? You with tattoos, the job you have, the stories that are made up in the press about you, you must get judged consistently.
0: Yeah.
1: How do you deal with that? And does it ever bother you?
0: Do you know what? It doesn't really bother me. I think it bothers people around me that no, I'm not. Well, I'm not sometimes what people think I am. I mean, I remember, you know, even now, if I go into really nice shops, you know, let's say you go to jewelry shops, I'll get followed around by a security guard.
1: Oh, really?
0: 100%. Yeah. 100%. If I've got tattoos and all that sort of stuff. And I remember years and years ago going into a car garage and sitting in a car. I was 21. I was 21 at the time, and just sitting in a car in a showroom, being like, "Oh, look, this really lovely car." And I was actually looking for a new car, and the guy asked me to get out of the car and asked me to leave the showroom. I had shorts, like a t-shirt on, and that, and obviously my tattoos and all that sort of stuff. And at the time, I had a shaved head, and I went in the week later and bought the car just to piss him off. But because purely, he just thought, "Well, you know,
1: pretty common moment."
0: Yeah, literally. And he was just like, "Well, sure, you can't." It wasn't like an overly expensive car, but it's not the point. It's just mm-hmm. thought, "Well, you know, you can't afford to buy that. So, you know, please get out of the fucking car." Mm-hmm. You just never know, do you? You never know what people's background is. But also it's the same, you know, when it comes to dating and that, I haven't got the most squeaky clean past. But a lot of what people read isn't necessarily true. Mm-hmm. But as soon as it's out there, then, you know, people will just assume it's true. And mm-hmm. a lot of the time you have that in the back of your head, regardless of whether someone tells you it's not true, it still leaves an impression, whether it be on your subconscious or conscious, of that person. Mm-hmm. And it's probably the same with you. Like I said to you, I judged you a little bit before having done the show and spending so much time with you, based on the fact that you are a lot more well-spoken than I am. I assumed you were going to be super brainy and look down on me because, you know, I'm from the gar. And as it turns out, you are also from the gar. No, but you know what I mean? So yeah. You do judge people. You can judge people in a good and a bad way. It's not always negative judging of people. Mm-hmm. You know, I think a lot of time, like you say, people do judge people based on how they feel about themselves. So mm-hmm. my judgment of you is based on how I felt about myself, which is, oh God, she's going to think I'm a nightmare. She's going to think I'm thick as shit. Mm. She's going to think this. She's going to think this, because that's how I probably felt about myself.
1: That time. Make sense?
0: Yeah.
1: Absolutely bang on. Do you know what? You've just fucking nailed it. That is exactly it, isn't it?
0: Yeah, and I think jobs, we do, you know, bits of TV and whatever else. So there is a judgment that people in TV, you know, we've got a really easy life and work's not hard. And, you know, we do get to do amazing things. And sometimes mm-hmm. we do get paid to do things that you're like, how the fuck am I so lucky to get paid for doing things like that? Mm-hmm. But it doesn't mean that we don't work for it. Mm-hmm. And the biggest thing that annoys me about being judged is not about the way I look or the whole dating thing. It's when people think I'm thick, when people think
1: and
0: I'm not the sharpest knife in the drawer, but I ain't thick.
1: No, you're not at all.
0: And I think whenever you're on TV or whatever else, people just assume, you know, people might assume that you're just a waitress.
1: This is probably something I've had to
0: just a waitress
1: for years,
0: and there's nothing wrong with being a waitress, but you do so much more than that. But people just don't, I don't know what it is, even what I've just said, they're just a waitress.
1: I used to have a complex about it massively, because I came from a job, you know, in the city, and I liked that job because it made me feel important. So that's probably the only reason why I got it. I went in with no GCSEs, no, you know, nothing at all. And I basically wanted to feed my ego. So I get this job. Then I go and travel abroad, anyway, come back. And then I started waitressing. And I couldn't get my head around going from like wearing a suit every day to then serving food.
0: Yeah. But
1: I felt it was because of how I felt about myself. I felt like I had gone backwards rather than forwards. And I remember seeing someone who I used to work with in the bank, and I served him one day, and he sort of looked up and he went, "Oh my God, you work here." Mm. And I just thought, I already feel that way, and you've already made me feel that way. And then every single day, you know, the more TV I did, the more people go, "Oh my God, but you're the girl from the TV. Why are you working here?" And I think, I don't think you quite understand that TV, like, sometimes we film twice a year. Like, there are fillers. You do need jobs. But when you have an a really good support system and people around you that make you feel like it's okay to be whoever you want to be. That's the only reason or a way I got through it was working with like-minded people that actually don't give a shit and understand, you know, we all need the either the filler job or we need to do something to get to somewhere else. And the judgment really comes from you. It came from me. Your judgment came from yourself. You know, it's really how you feel about yourself. If we all gave ourselves enough self-worth and self-love, then judgment would just be like tennis. It would just bat it off. Ping, ping, you know, like that's your problem, not mine. Like, I'm comfortable in my own skin.
0: And I think also, even talking about things like waitressing or whatever else, instantly I think people judge that as it just being a filler job. When, yeah. You know, and do you know what? And I'll admit that was probably something that I used to think until, weirdly enough, I met Fred. And Fred speaks so highly and talks about how he is a cripple, but that, I think stereotypically, that's the way people see certain jobs. Yeah. It's the way people see, you know, I've got friends that are dancers or, you know, we've got Sophie coming on, who's a porn star. Instantly, mm-hmm. people are going to think, well, you know, she just fucks for a living then. And stereotypically, then they just put people down based on that. And I think that's a judgment thing that everyone does. And that's a society problem.
1: 100%.
0: It's a society thing. You instantly look at people and think, well, you know, if that's all they do, they must be this, they must be that, they must be this. And we all judge. Everyone judges, whether you do it intentionally or unintentionally, you do. And sometimes you don't realize you're doing it. And that's because of what, that's what society makes us believe. It's the same as, you know, both of us are over 30. We're both still single. We're both whatever else. I went to a wedding the other week on a table with people who are all married, this, that, and the other. The instant thing is, oh God, when are you going to settle? When are you going to do this? When are you going to do that? As if my life is a load of shit because I'm not settled down at 30, married and got kids because society says that's what you should do. Yeah. So instantly I'm judged as being, oh, you're just going to do that for the rest of your life. You're just going to be a playboy for the rest of your life. You're just going to be going there. Well, if that's what I want to fucking do, then that's what I'm going to do. Yeah. These people judge you as not having your shit together, and there must be something wrong with you to still be doing that.
1: Pete, I get it. You know, the biggest question I get asked is, why are you still single?
0: Yeah.
1: You're perfect. Or why are you still single?
0: Must be something wrong with you.
1: I'm not. You know, exactly. Why can that not be a choice? Yeah. Why is it not? Because actually I haven't chosen to be in that space. Maybe I'm happy where I'm at. It's a judgment. Why are you single is a judgment question.
0: But even people judging people based on money. So money equals success. Does it fuck?
1: No. Does it fuck?
0: Absolute rubbish. But you instantly see someone, or money equals happiness. Does it fuck?
1: No.
0: But people see that and they'll whatever you haven't got, people will look at other people, or whatever you don't do, look at other people and judge them based on that. But that is, as we were saying earlier on, genuinely, and this is what I think judgment comes from, a reflection of how you feel about yourself.
1: Yeah.
0: So if you haven't got money, you see people, they must be really happy. Why must they? Mm-mm. They've got loads of money. They must be really successful. Why is that success? Mm-mm. Anyway.
1: It's all about how you feel about you. It's, you know, especially the money thing. If you're lacking with money and then you feel that way, someone that has got money, you're going to go, jealous judgment. Oh, look at them living their best life. Well,
0: exactly.
1: Happiness is what I think we should all be fucking striving for. Do you ever hear them go, I'm so jealous because they're so happy? You know,
0: one thing in life that I strive to get, and the one thing that I think equals success, is peace of mind. Peace of mind. That's exactly where I want to be. And without that, I don't think you've got fuck all. So let's get Sophie Anderson on. Sophie is a porn star, a model, and an internet personality / icon. She's been a performer since 2017 and found internet fame in October 2018 when she and fellow porn star Rebecca Moore branded themselves the Cock Destroyers. Shall we get her on?
1: Yes.
0: Sophie, first of all, I absolutely love your T-shirt.
1: Your T-shirt is everything.
2: You know what? Fuck it. Well, I'll tell you what. Were you looking at these big tits, babes? Or are you actually looking at...
0: I'll be honest with you. I was, yeah.
2: Yeah. And me. It's like, hey.
1: I love that. You
2: see what we're seeing here?
0: Sophie, right. Before we get on to this week's topic, we're going to ask you some quick fire questions, which I've got a feeling are going to be pretty fucking tame for you. Sophie, do you want to start us off?
1: Yes. date
2: How
1: night
2: many it, cups do I have a day?
1: I wish that was a question. I might actually just change this whole thing.
0: Yes. These are very mild, all right? So we might have to throw in a few new ones just specifically for you, babe.
2: Oh, I love it. A bit mild, like lemon herb chicken from Nando's.
0: Exactly. There's no extra spicy here yet.
2: No.
0: You're bringing a spice for all of us, babe.
2: Oh, yeah, babe. Do you know what? I didn't know whether to sit down or stand.
0: I would like you to sit down. I'll tell you
1: really?
0: Why. Because you're making me fucking dizzy.
2: Oh, my God. But, Dave's right. I haven't come yet today, right? So I'm just like, I got my punching bags and that.
1: Oh, my God. Here we go.
2: Hiya. I got my punching bag because I haven't come yet this morning. So I'm
1: don't get it. Why the punching bag? Because you haven't come.
0: Release frustration.
2: Because of frustration. Yeah, babe, you know.
0: Don't worry. That's why I'm so calm, because I've already knocked one out this morning.
2: Fucking serious. Usually I've done about four by now.
0: Do you know what we're going to do after all of that? We're just going to fuck off the quick fire question.
1: Yeah, let's.
0: I don't see the point. First, all right, the only thing I want to know, are you single or taken?
2: I am taken, babe.
0: Taken, wow. Right.
2: Do you know what happened?
0: But you're going to tell us.
2: And I met someone on porn set called Damien. Yes. And so this is why we started our fuck it range, because we're like, fuck it. You know, I met someone and he's great and I can still fuck and it's just fucking brilliant. That's what I wanted. And we go and see other girls. Like, we fucked on the weekend with another girl. We see trans women. We have a fucking great time. He sees, like, you know, we're going to have fun with gay guys and I film. It's fucking brilliant. It's what I've always wanted. So
1: how long has this been going? How long ago did you meet?
2: 8 months ago on a porn set.
1: Oh, wow.
2: I go onto a porn set and I'm quite cold. I'm quite like, look, I'm here to fuck.
0: Well, it's probably because you're naked. You should put a jumper on. Thank you for laughing at that dad joke.
2: But usually they all rise up. So I'm like, the fucking nipples are out. And I'm like, oh, fuck it.
0: Fuck it. Love it. Right.
2: I usually go onto a set like quite calm, like, I'm here to fuck. I'm going to fuck the shit out of you to get what I want. Mm-hmm. So I come on set and I'm there and I'm like, so we do this like custom video for one of my OnlyFans. And he's like, oh, I'll do it. And I was like, yeah, come on then. Anyway, we start kissing. I'm like, oh, this is a bit all right. You know, this is a bit like, this isn't how it was before. Just like, fucking getting what I want. So
0: do you know what? Before we get onto our topic, I just want to ask you something then about that. So bear in mind that you have sex with lots of different people, part of your job, and because you enjoy doing it, whatever it may be. How do you know the difference between kissing someone, like you just said, you started kissing, you felt something different.
2: Yeah, yeah.
0: What was the difference? What did you feel differently to that, to what you do with everyone else?
2: I really felt something.
0: What did you feel though? How can you? But surely you're going to feel that regularly anyway if someone's just good at fucking. So what made you want to be with that person? Because it must have been more than sex. It must have been an emotional thing to that as well.
2: Yeah, that's what happened actually. Yeah, it was definitely emotional. Well, you know, babes, you know when you just like, today, I just need to fuck. Yeah,
0: yes.
2: I just need to fuck. But then, like, when I'm with Damien, it's like, you know, we have our little type, but we share, like, we go and see all different people. And I suppose, you know, I wasn't ready for it. I've been 14 years without being in a relationship because I just didn't want it. And I never had that feeling. So I'll go on to set or I'll go and see someone. And yeah, it feels good. But you don't have, what happened was, and I never felt this before, was a connection from my brain to my heart kind of thing and all down there. I'm very much giving. So I like to give. So I like to please and I'm quite submissive. You wouldn't think it, but I am a switch. But I'm quite submissive. I'm a sex addict and I don't find that restricting. And it's just a whole part of my life. I get what I want. So like I'm a great mum, but then I've got to have my time as well. Why not? Fucking make money and have great sex.
0: Sophie, before you carry on, right? So, because I feel like we're not going to get a word in edgeways, because... the topic of this show is judgment. So there's a point I was getting with you and Damien. So previously, because of your profession and because of what you do and because you're so hyper and charismatic and you're like...
2: Yeah, totally.
0: So presumably meeting someone or being in a relationship or whatever else has been a nightmare before, because people judge you based on, for example, your fucking tits or the fuck it t-shirt or the way you talk or your profession.
2: Sure.
0: So how hard is it for you to actually meet someone like Damien then, who actually accepts all of that and just accepts you for being you without judging you based on what you do, the way you look, all that sort of stuff? Because presumably throughout your life, everyone's just judged you based on the cock destroyers, this, that and the other. So trying to meet a guy you like, they'd be like, well, listen, I'm happy to fuck you, but I don't want...
2: Oh, so true. I mean, basically, I only have to walk down the road, like, and then it's like, oh, look at that slag.
0: Yeah.
2: Look at that slag. But you know what? I use those things as, I see them as positives, because I fucking know who I am. I know I'm a fucking sexual fucking woman who fucking loves sex. And I fucking love it. And do you know what? Call me a slag. Call me a slut. I absolutely love it.
0: But Sophie, has it ever hurt you when people have said things? Now that you've embraced that, and presumably something, when it probably first happened, I mean, was it something that used to hurt you? And then you thought, no, fuck it, I'm going to embrace this. Do you know what I mean?
2: Fuck it.
0: Getting called them sort of things.
2: No, do you know, actually, that is so funny you say that. So, it never hurts me. What I do for a living, how fucking sexual I am, you know, I love it. But what does hurt me is when people say the way I look, because actually I'm very insecure. Very, very insecure. Like even from when I was anorexic, when I was very, very young and when my mum left. So basically, all those feelings of my insecurities are in my actual body. So that's what I really love, getting dressed up.

0: You respect that. At the end of the day, we are all different and wonderful, and that's the main thing. But I am who I am, but it doesn't mean, you know, that they're, you know, sexual as I am, or, you know, or, but I, do you know what I think with me as well is I spent so much of my, like, early childhood and my teenage years very restricted, hating myself, hating my sexuality. You know, there's all this thing about being at school. I mean, I'm 33 now, but there's all this thing about being at school and you had to be straight. And when I came out, it was a fucking terrible experience. And I think being so hating myself so much then for my sexuality and everything, based honestly, as soon as I turned 30, and also the thing was, because of being I'm in the sex industry and an escort for so many years and a prostitute when I first started out when I was 16, the fact is I had to hide my job away. I was ashamed and everything. Then I turned 30 and actually 29, nearly 30, and that's when I've done porn for 3 years. And you know what, I was like, fuck, I turned 30 and I was like, I am not hiding this anymore. And it's helped me. It really has with
1: my own.
0: You feel
1: more liberated. You feel more liberated and free to just be who you want to be.
0: And that's exactly it. I want to do what I want to do, be who I want to be, and I will say what I want to say. But what I want to know, and what I do ask couples is, because I've been experiences before where it's like people can't be who they want to be. I mean, and that's another reason why as well, because I'm not escorting at the moment, but, you know, for guys coming to see me, it's because they don't have that communication and they can't be who they want to be at home. Same as women who have come to see me, same as trans women, trans men who's come to see me. They can't always come out to their partner and say and really communicate. And all I want to do is go, babe, if you want this tonight, then I'm here, you know? And don't worry about it. Have a fucking crack. You only get one life.
1: Literally, have a crack.
0: Oh, sorry.
2: So yeah. Can I ask you, so, you know, you said when you hit sort of 29, 30 is when you changed, you started doing porn.
0: Yeah.
2: And that's when you started accepting and just enjoying it more and just taking it for what it is. So those years, because you said when you were 16, you started. So from 16
0: in massage
2: to 29,
0: parlors. Yeah.
2: What was the mindset then? If you weren't entirely accepting yourself, were you doing something that you just weren't sure about? Were you concerned that people were judging you? Like, what was, where were you at then?
0: You know what, though? Because I've always, you know, being honest with you, the first time I had sex, I was 10. And that was with a neighbour. And I knew then that it was something inside me. I was very, you know, like, just this frustration, you know, with like, oh, and then wanting to orgasm all the time. And it's still quite the same now. Like, I get up and I just have my release so I can think straight. And, you know, even from
1: so we all know what you're going to do straight after this show then.
0: You know, don't you, babe? You know. But then going back to what we're saying before, I've always been very, very, like, you know, that wanting to orgasm, wanting to please, very, like I said, it's very sexual. And the reason was when I then started working in parlours was actually going out on the weekend. How funny is that? I was shagging anyway. You know, like Facebook Messenger back in the day.
1: Back in the day. Yes. What, you used to get a few pokes, did you?
0: Yeah. Hey.
1: Sorry, that was a really obvious joke, that one, wasn't it?
0: Brilliant. I was shagging anyway. So why not make a bit of money? So I started out in the parlours, which was actually a fucking eye-opener, because it was really hard. You had people mug you, beat you up. So that side of things wasn't great. I will be honest, like the managers, they take all your money for the first two punters. They really didn't give a shit. And then I found adult work then. One of my friends from there then put me onto adult adult work, which is like escorting kind of site. So I was on there and then I was working. But yeah, there, and do you know what? And that's one thing as well. So I'm very, obviously,

0: as you know, very, very pro-sex work. I don't want anyone to feel the way that I felt. And I think mm-hmm. also because of having a child on my own, my family weren't ever really close with anyway. So it was kind of like going up to school and would people be ashamed for, you know, would
1: you
0: I...
1: Know- That's one thing, sorry. Obviously, yeah. people are going to judge you based on, you know, what you're wearing, what you do for
0: sure
1: a living, all that sort of stuff. So being a mum as well, presumably that's probably a lot harder. If people judge you based on being potentially like a bad mum because you talk or you're so open about sex and what you
0: there
1: do.
0: There you go.
1: I bet that is probably quite difficult. And that's probably something that hurts because presumably people yeah. don't see
0: more,
1: what you're like with
0: more
1: your kids.
0: Than anything.
1: You know what I mean? That's more. Probably the thing because they're judging you based on how you are as a parent as opposed to what you do for a living. Does that
0: you
1: make sense?
0: Got it. You have got it. And that's the thing. And you know, my son's nearly 15 now. And also I've got
1: Are you very open with your son? So he knows yeah. Great.
0: Yeah. I was from when he was 10. And actually going into secondary school and everything like that. I mean the thing is as well is I don't ever go up to school. So that's one thing that I really, really miss out on. You know, I take him up there.
1: Why don't you go up there?
0: Because I don't want to hurt my son.
1: Yeah, okay. Because presumably it's the judgment to, I mean, from his friends or other parents.
0: Yeah, I mean, I'd go straight up there, babe. I'd be like, yeah, this is me. But this isn't about me. You know, putting my son first, this is not about me then. This is about how my son's feeling, you know.
2: Does he ever get any backlash at school? Do people, you know, have his friends seen you? Like, does he get...
0: No,
2: like...
0: because what I do, I mean, this is one thing I do want to change, is the fact that especially men and women in the industry or trans women or trans men who have children, that is definitely one thing I want to change, that we should still feel that we can go up to our children's school and still be who we want to be. Mm-hmm. I know my son's very proud of me, but one thing is as well, we don't have anyone come back to the flat. None of his friends, he'll go out to them. It's not that he's ashamed, it's just because he knows they won't get it.
1: Yeah.
0: Or it'll be, oh yeah, she's poor. And, you know, it's a lot of problems.
2: Judgment.
0: And for him, not for me. So mm-hmm. he's very proud of me, but I do understand he's a teenager. You know, yeah. he's coming to that time as well where he's looking at porn. So that's why I've always made mm-hmm. it that he knows my porn name, so he doesn't go on there or anything like that. And I think that's very important mm-hmm. to be totally open.
1: So despite the fact that you're obviously liberated now and you do what you want to do and you kind of thought, fuck it, despite being judged previously, you obviously still feel judgment based on the fact that, you know, your son potentially
0: feels
1: it's still part of it. So it's part of what you do and part of you being so open and everything else, a way of combating people to say you shouldn't fucking judge people and everyone should just be themselves. So is that kind of the message that the cop destroyers and what you do? Kind of your message is fuck it, you shouldn't judge people because we're all unique and brilliant in our own way.
0: And how fucking brilliant is that? And you knock the nail on the head is the fact that we're all unique and it doesn't matter what gender you are, doesn't matter what race you are, what sexuality, what sexual preferences you have, just be fucking you and fuck it. And do you know what? Fuck everyone
1: for
0: the judgment.
2: Yeah, fuck it.
0: Fuck it. You know, fuck everyone for the judgment. And like you said, I don't judge anyone who lives differently to how I am. Because that's them. And mm-hmm. But you know what the only thing I think is as well is, and I've met a lot of people, not just in the industry, but in normal life, is the fact that some people are restricted and are kind of like living a life that they really don't want to lead. And you have to change that. And you know, even if it means that you've got to leave, let's say, loved ones behind, you know, I was only talking to someone the other day and he's in a marriage and with a woman, and but he's fallen in love with another man. And he's gay and he has to live this separate life. Yeah. And it must be so fucking tiring.
2: Mm-hmm.
0: So fucking tiring. Instead of just being out there and going, do you know what? I am who I am and I don't give a fuck what you think, to him who's what, I mean, what's he going to do? He said, I've got children, and I totally understand that. And do you know what? I really don't judge anyone. And yeah. And more so, I want to help.
1: Yeah.
0: And this is another thing as well, is how many restrictions there are on people who are in porn, people, in fact, in people who openly love sex and people who are in the sex industry, that we don't get enough opportunity. It's like you're put in this little box. And it's like, yeah, and it's like, oh, you got to stay in there. You can't do anything mainstream. You can't do, you know, nothing like that. In fact, I must say that Damien today, he's on set for a film, a war film, and it's so great because obviously he's in the porn industry and they know his Instagram, and Warden know his Instagram, but he's on set today doing mainstream, and that is something that I've always pushed myself to do, but haven't been given the opportunity. So how great is this that I've met someone in the porn industry, and he and I'm pushing him as well as myself to do more mainstream stuff. And why the fuck not?
2: Yeah,
0: we exactly. Know sex, and we, you know, and but that is another judgment. There was something that there's quite a few things that have come up for me, and then as soon as they found out I do porn or anything, not particularly on the way I look, but because I do porn, I'm openly about the I'm very open about the sex industry, and I've escorted. They're like, no, sorry, we won't give you a second chance. And but I am going to keep on fighting for this. I'm
1: yeah, you
0: keep
1: got
0: on fucking going, babe.
1: Keep going. Yeah. Well, listen, normally, Sophie, we play a game called Love the Way You Lie, but because you don't shut up, we haven't got time. we haven't got time to do it, but we have loved having you on. And do you know
2: thank
1: what?
2: Thank you.
1: I'm all about fuck it. I love that message.
2: Yeah, amazing.
0: Do what you want to do, be who you want to be, and say what you want to say, and fuck it.
1: There we go. Fuck it. Sophie, thank you so much for your time. We've loved
2: thank
1: having
2: you.
1: You.
0: I love you so much, and I really, really appreciate you so much. And
1: don't be now, silly.
0: I'm gonna go and have a fucking girly wank, babe.
1: You go enjoy your girly wank, babe.
0: Yeah, love you.
2: Bye, darling.
1: Bye.
2: Bye.
1: Well, Sophie was a ball of energy.
2: Balls of energy.
1: I am alive now. I am alive and kicking. Yeah. Who needs a coffee when you've got Sophie?
2: I know, for Friday night, it's going to go wild tonight.
1: So normally we play Love the Way You Lie, but Sophie, bless her, had a lot to say. So we don't have time for Love the Way You Lie, but we enjoyed everything she said. And the message is clear, fuck it.
2: Fuck it. Fuck Should it. We do one of our favourite sections, our listeners' questions and stories?
1: I think we should. Can you do a musical interlude to this as well?
2: I can. So this one is advice. So this is, ready for it? It is dating advice from David in Winchester.
1: Ooh, Winchester, yeah. Winchester, Winchester, Winchester, Winchester,
3: Winchester. I've met a girl that I really, really, really like. The only problem is she's a lesbian. Now, that's not the biggest problem because we flirt a lot and we have done certain things in the bedroom. The problem is I don't know if she's still a lesbian or whether I've turned her. Please advise as what you would do.
2: Hey, I feel like I'm going to let you answer this one. This feels a bit... it's hard for me to answer that, in fact, isn't it? Pete, thoughts?
1: Right. Lesbian is a term that doesn't define someone.
2: I love how you've gone all like diplomatic on this one. Right, go on.
1: Well, it's a term that doesn't define someone. She may have had relationships with women in the past and assume that she's a lesbian, but if she's done bits in the bedroom and you're quite flirty, it doesn't necessarily mean that she's a lesbian. She could be bisexual, it could be anything. It could just be something to do with you, my friend. So I don't think it really matters if she says she's a lesbian. And I don't think it really matters that, you know, almost like what Sophie said, that she's in that box of being a lesbian. If you enjoy being around each other and you like each other, then, you know, crack on. I don't think it's something that you need to... kind of worry about. Do you know what I mean? That's kind of my perception of it. Just because someone says they are something doesn't mean that, you know, they are. It's just their experiences have led them to believe that. But if she's met someone like you and she enjoys being around you and you have got that sexual chemistry or whatever else, then maybe she's not a lesbian.
2: Did he say, George, can you play that one again? Because I think I missed the start about the bedroom thing.
4: Dear Pete and Cece, who I love so much, I think you guys have really, really, really good chemistry. I've met a girl that I really, really, really like. The only
1: that's
4: problem
1: Sam
4: is
1: Thompson.
4: She's a lesbian.
1: That's fucking
4: now,
1: Sam Thompson.
4: That's not the biggest problem
1: that's
4: because
1: Sam
4: we
1: Thompson.
4: Flirt a lot and we have done certain things in the bedroom. The problem is dumb. I don't know if she's still a lesbian or whether I've turned her. Please advise as what you would do. P.S. Love you both so much, Cece and Phil.
2: Do you recognise that voice, Pete?
1: That's Sam fucking Thompson. That's Sam Thompson. I really tried to answer that as well with like proper advice, and I didn't realise it was Sam fucking Thompson.
2: So for our listeners that don't know, we had Sam on AAA, another FUBAR show. He came on with his girlfriend. They had a little chat, and we just thought we'd get him to leave Pete a little message. Firstly, I've got questions. Phil, is this a secret thing that you two, what was the Phil thing at the back, at the end?
1: Sam calls me Phil sometimes because he thinks I don't sound like a Pete. So he goes, Sam's impression of me is always, oh, it's Phil Wicks, you know, well, just a bit of a geezer. That's how Sam describes me. And he thinks Phil suits me better than Pete. So he calls me
2: right.
1: Phil.
2: So then my second question is, it's a very interesting story that he's come. Is this a completely fabricated story, or is he actually, do you think he's genuinely concerned? Is he talking about you?
1: I've got no idea who he's talking about. Absolutely no idea.
2: Oh,
1: but
2: so he just made a really good
1: story.
2: I think
1: he's just made up a story, but because it's certainly not something I would worry about.
2: At what point what do you mean you wouldn't worry about?
1: Well, listen, if someone, regardless of what someone says there, it doesn't really make a difference if you have a connection with someone, does it?
2: Oh, look at you and your diplomatic answers. Look at this guy.
1: So how did I not? Was that the same clip?
2: No.
1: That we played?
2: It was the same clip, but we distortion on it.
1: because I was thinking, how the fuck have I not fucking worked out that that's Sam?
2: Well, I thought you might have picked up, because usually we're quite on the voices, you know, either nice voice. Do you not think that the original David sounded a little bit just
1: Yeah, but I didn't
2: weird?
1: Want to be fucking rude and judge him.
2: See, the topic is judgment.
1: Since the topic is judgment, and go, what the fuck is wrong with David?
2: Oh, what point did you realise that was Sam?
1: It took me a lot longer than I thought I would. And do you know what's really annoying is that after I'm going to see Sam after this. So I am, for everyone that wants to know, going to kick the fuck out of him.
2: Do you think he took a lot of joy in making that?
1: Oh, 100%, yeah. And also, I thought we were the circle of trust, Cece.
2: Listen, we care about each other. It is the circle of love. Of course it is. But he is also a friend of yours. Well, he is a friend of yours, and he just wanted to get involved because clearly he misses you that much. So he had to be a part of our show.
1: Well,
2: he can't have you all to himself.
1: But aside from that, if there is something anyone's worrying about, I feel my advice was good.
2: Yeah, I think your advice was really good. Yeah.
1: Thank you.
2: Yeah.
1: So anyone that is having that trouble, good luck with life.
2: Pete, that's it. That's it. Here we are. This is, do you need a minute? You okay?
1: I'm great, yeah.
2: He's great. Pete's great. I love seeing this face, this side of you. Pete, thanks for being honest as always.
1: Thanks for being here.
2: Pitching you up.
1: Yeah.
2: would you like to play us out with a harmony?
1: I can do. And also just want to say that is 1-0 to you, CC.
2: About fucking time. Hold on, 1-0.
1: But you've started something now.
2: Right, should we just go way back to like when we started 6 months ago and how every single week, just because we didn't have a clip from someone, we didn't need a fucking clip because somehow I got stitched up every single time.
1: The war is on.
2: God, here we go.
1: And I'm excited.
2: Oh, no, because now I'm going to be looking out for it. Every week I'll be like, what feels weird this week? Actually, fuck, our whole show's weird, so.
1: Yeah, just about, yeah, our show. Today's been an especially weird one that I've really enjoyed. But I enjoy it every time I get to see your face. You know, as I say every week, and I think every week I do this bit where I get very deep. I just miss you and I love you.
2: I miss you and I love you. And I feel like it's been, I feel like we do need to do this daily. I don't like the fact that it's such a long time apart.
1: No, I don't think everyone else wants to hear us daily. But I think once a week is probably enough for everyone. But for anyone that has been listening, it has been The Dating Show with Cece and myself. If you want to send us some genuine stories and questions, so Sam, go fuck yourself. you can email thedatingshow@fubarradio.com, or you can find the home, the HQ, the hub of The Dating Show on Instagram, which is thedating_show. Send us messages, send us whatever you like, send us what you do like, what you don't like, because we like to hear from you.
2: And also, do you know what? I might actually get a little, because I get sent lovely messages on Instagram, like the help that we, well, it makes me laugh because people say you've helped me so much in my relationship. So I'm going to start sharing some of these messages because they are really, really lovely. And they go into so much detail about what we might just think is a passing or throwaway comment, but it seems that we're helping the public.
1: Well, I feel like you probably are. I feel like I'm probably not, because I don't get any of these messages.
2: Without you, there would be no me. So this is a joint thing.
1: Do you know what it is, Cece? Is you complete me.
2: You complete me. I wouldn't you be able to do this alone.
1: Do you know what we're like? You remember like when you were a kid and you get like them little like heart necklaces and they break and one person has one bit and the other people, but it's not whole until you get together.
2: So we need to get some type of jewellery or something.
1: I think we should, yeah.
2: You wear rings, I wear rings. Maybe we can get a ring.
1: I think we should
2: signify.
1: If anyone's listening that makes jewellery,
2: Cece, get in touch.
1: Yeah, we need something. But yeah, that's it for this week.
2: That's it. It's gone a bit quick. Don't like it.
1: It has. So should we...
2: sing.
1: Should we sing?
2: Yeah. Do you want a choice of song or just words?
1: Should we have a choice of song?
2: Yeah, I'm what's trying to think of like a goodbye song.
1: A sad, yeah. What's it like a sad leaving one?
2: I let's just make it up because I can't think of one.
1: Okay, all right. Do you want to start us off? So you do a bit and I'll add to it, and we can do, you know, like how you do that story thing. There once was a dog and then you go who went to the shop.
2: Oh, I love that game. Okay, ready?
1: We'll do it.
2: Sing song. Okay.
1: It's time to go.
2: We say goodbye.
1: Au revoir.
2: Ciao for now.
1: Auf Wiedersehen.
2: I can't think of any more in a different language.
1: So we'll just do it together in the English language. Goodbye.
2: Bye. Namaste.
1: I think that was really good and one of our best.
2: I do feel like this is why we're single as well.
1: Ah, oh, so do I.
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0: Hello and welcome back to the Callum McSwiggan Show. Today I am joined by some absolutely incredible drag queens from Denim. And I am here in the studio with the absolutely marvellous Crystal Vaginova. Am I saying that right?
1: I've changed my last name since the divorce. It's actually just Crystal OBE.
0: Crystal OBE. Mm-hmm. And do you actually have an OBE?
1: I have three,
0: yeah. Oh, yeah. Congratulations on that.
1: Thank you so much.
0: Yeah. And I'm also joined by the beautiful Glamru La Denim.
2: Yeah, I'm Glamru Al Khalifa Al Hayati La
0: right.
2: Denim. They never say that. The whites never get it.
1: No.
0: I'll do my best.
2: Yeah, yeah.
0: Could
2: yeah,
0: I catch
2: yeah.
0: that again?
2: Glamru Al Khalifa Al Hayati La Denim.
0: It's beautiful. I'll practice. Denim.
2: Yeah, not denim.
0: Denim. tell me about the show, guys.
2: Okay.
0: Yeah.
2: Well, the show is... So this is a reunion tour. So after what was a really meteoric rise to fame and level of unprecedented fandom that I don't think any human being could really live up to,
0: sure.
2: Things got really hectic. You know, that was a year ago, and the scale of success was so amplified and just taken to a whole new dimension that it caused us to break up. But then a year later, we've now reunited, and this is the reunion tour.
0: Beautiful. And so was there wigs being snatched? Was there... Did things get a little bit catty?
1: Well, I mean, we don't wear wigs. You know, this is our hair. We don't wear wigs. We can't really say that much about, you know, that time. But just know that the girls are back together. They're super happy. Their fees are super high. And, you know, we can finally pay our taxes. Mm. It's really good.
2: Yeah. And that's something we would really like to direct to Amazon as well at the moment. If Denim can pay their taxes, and look, we're a trillion dollar company as well, you know, but we still do it. So they can as well.
1: Especially since the CEO is donating to the homophobic, was it Floridian Senate guy? Or have I got this totally wrong?
0: Is that a thing that actually happened?
1: Yeah, like something like, I don't know, like 33 or 3 million. I don't know, you know, I'm propagating fake news here, but something really bad about gay people. The head of Amazon, you know, which I'm in full support of. No, I'm kidding. I'm not.
0: but you know, you guys are so much more successful than Amazon.
2: We are also a package distribution company.
0: Yes. Do it all by hand, in the heels.
2: You know, we have our little kind of shop of people who make our sequins, they do our hats, they corset us into the dress, and then yes, if they want to kind of deliver a show bottle on the side, they'll do that as well, and that's sort of, that's the Denim way.
1: That is the Denim way. Universal. Uh-huh.
0: Beautiful. And what can people expect if they are going to come along to the show? I have the little press release here in front of me, and my favourite thing about this is that it says that you're going to reunite for one night only, all month long.
2: Well, the thing is, Callum, it's time is a construct at the end of the day.
0: Sure.
2: And one night, why is one night not one month, you know? In terms of the show and what we can expect, we really believe that we can create a Wembley-sized show.
0: Mm. Wembley Stadium, not arena. You're going to...
2: Oh, no, arena, no, that's our closet. But we really do believe in the power of pop and live singing, and we like to use our vocals and whatever room we're in and transform it into a stadium. And so what you can expect is a stadium show for the price of £15.
0: I'm very, very excited for this, and it's starting on 14th of November.
2: Is it a week today?
1: I think so, but yeah, because outside. So.
2: But we land back from Latvia that morning from the, so
1: sure.
2: That's what's happening. Yeah, but it's a week today and it's for a month, and we're really, really excited. It's with the Soho Theatre. It's in the main space, and it's a venue that's been really, really great to us. And you know, Denim is a charity, and we're happy to support the Soho Theatre and to bring some footfall to the venue.
1: Yeah, and to London really, because you know, numbers have been declining, so we're just so happy to bring, you know, our huge fan base back to the great city. And also in the show, I think, you know, you can expect 5-part vocals, but also there's solos and there's politics. And what we really like to do is, you know, take a pop angle, you know, get you all comfortable, you know, with a nice Loreen euphoria. But then really serve up some hard politics and really make you sit and think about some important things, because the world is, you know, not so good right now.
0: And can you give me a little taster of what some of those political things might be?
2: Well, we wouldn't want to ruin the surprise, but I mean, this, you know, there are five of us and we each have different intersecting experiences. I'm, Iraqi and Muslim, and Crystal is from Lancashire and talks a lot about body positivity. Mm-hmm. I talk a lot about the intersection of how can you be queer and religious. We have another queen who's Jewish, one who's really dealing with loneliness, one who's dealing with being in a cult. Yeah, you know, it's a real issue these days. But the what we like to show is five completely different voices and experiences each, showing the audience something that they may not have considered about that identity, but then ultimately how we come together. You know, what is it? Different genes, one denim.
0: Oh, I love it. I absolutely love it. And I think that's where the magic comes from in a, you know, in kind of a lot of queer art, is kind of like really playing into that intersectionalism and looking at the things that make us different, but also the things that kind of bring us together. So, I'm, you know, how did you guys form in the first place?
1: Well, we were at a university, and it was kind of a dry place. So one night, Glamroux said to a bunch of people, "Do you want to throw a party?" And so, I mean, you can take it from here, but so we did. It was kind of the birth of Gaga. We were kind of riding that wave, loving it. And, you know, it was really about just having a night to, you know, dress up and, you know, challenge gender binaries and, yeah, and take a pill. No, I'm kidding. and sorry, Mom. And, you know, from there on, it grew into kind of a five-part band. And we really focused on live singing because, you know, it's, I think it's a super strong motif, the pop motif. Mm-hmm. You know, and now, obviously, it only took us 6 years to get 100 billion followers on Instagram.
0: I thought it was 200 billion.
1: Oh, maybe that was today.
2: Oh, no, yeah. The 100 billion is our private account.
0: Oh, sure, sure.
1: Yeah, no, it's a crap.
2: But yeah, initially it really started as a student. There was a gay night at the university, but not a sort of queer night.
0: Yeah.
2: The gay nights were, at best, socially constipated. At worst, just racist and depressing. So I decided to throw a queer party, so where everyone was invited to just play with their gender, and the demand was huge. I mean, it was more just I put the advert on Facebook and all of a sudden it was 400 students was the first one. So I think there was a real appetite for everyone. And it's funny because Born This Way had just come out and it was that cultural moment of kind of queering the mainstream, and everyone was like, oh wait, can you, what does it mean to be queer? And in a mainstream context was like a big conversation that was happening, and that definitely informed Denim, because we were like, why do we push that and present like a mainstream pop girl band, almost like a Spice Girls? We can look quite Disney and we can look quite PG, and we can bring over audiences through really a relatable pop aesthetic. And then, as Crystal said earlier, once the audience are in the room and we've given them the covers that they were expecting,
0: switch it up a bit,
2: just pull the rug from under their feet and get them to sing along to a song about fisting until they didn't realize it was about fisting. But that's really, you know, we love the idea of, you know, a queer Trojan horse, and how can you smuggle politics to people who are not willing to receive them, and then ultimately they're receiving them and enjoying it. And they go, oh, I suppose I do have a part in this. But that's, you know, we like to play chess with the institution a little bit.
0: I love that, the idea of a queer Trojan horse. I think that's...
2: Yeah, it's a shame because we were part of the original Battle of Troy. And we built that one as well. Yeah.
1: It's a shame our siblings can't be here to see us now, but, you know...
0: Come a long way.
1: Yeah.
2: Courage, mon brave, you know.
1: Yeah, and also there was something else I was going to add, but I've forgotten it, which is the most boring thing to say on the radio. what were you saying?
2: Courage, mon brave.
1: No, before that, not before Trojan. It's something, I think also what, something that we always were super interested in from early on was showing that queer people can be powerful and happy and wonderful and in control, and you can look at them and aspire to be, you know, as powerful and in control and as funny and as intelligent as them. Because I think, you know, a lot of, say, let's look at, like, you know, queer media, a lot of queer media is often reactionary to bad things that happen to us.
0: Yes, absolutely.
1: And so while we talk about those things very much within the show, I think what is really important is to, like, you know, be making work on our own terms and be saying things on our own terms and be showing that, you know, and to show that there is, like, you know, we're fucking iconic and we don't have to always be reacting to fucking bigots' violence.
0: Absolutely.
1: We get to, you know, get our best life. So I think a lot of drag's about that, but, you know, kind of.
2: And Denim is, our brand is particularly happiness in quite like a saccharine and maybe quite cringe way. We like, what I personally also am not that into in some kind of queer spaces is this kind of apathy or like, or sort of like a, this is a really cool space. I mean, I go to, there's many different kinds of queer spaces, and the ones that I like the most are where there's just really emotionally open and everyone's talking about their feelings.
0: Yeah.
2: And Denim is like so cringe. I mean, we just are so deludedly happy. I mean, in the age of Trump and Brexit, the way that, you know, these five queens would still have so much self-belief and just almost like, I would say a clinical happiness,
0: yeah.
2: Is something that we like to just inspire hope just by being really happy without taking a pill.
0: And I love the idea as well that you are kind of being unapologetically yourselves and really kind of waving that queer flag, because I think there can be a temptation sometimes, even within queer acts, sometimes there's a temptation to kind of straight wash it and make it something that's a little bit more, you know, acceptable to the mainstream. And I think there are actually few acts, including queer acts out there, who are just saying, you know, no, you know what, this is who we are, this is what we want to celebrate, and really pushing that forward. So I think it's really admirable, and you should be proud, I guess, that you are doing that.
2: Yeah, thank you so much. We do, just to add on that, because, you know, we really are sort of unapologetically ourselves, but part of it is we do sometimes like to borrow from straight culture as a parody.
0: Sure, yeah.
2: Because straight people are always, straight white people are always appropriating or taking from subcultures. So Denim on purpose tries to do the opposite and kind of treat mass straight culture as a kind of edifice that we can just ransack and use for queer. So we do like to fake assimilate and then not, but we're not doing that. It's just reappropriating, but.
1: And also undermining, I think.
0: Undermining, yeah.
1: You know,
0: yeah.
1: I think, yeah. I mean, which I think. Yeah, I think you're right. I, you know, but I think also this is something I've been thinking loads about with drag at the moment, which is about, you know, Glamour and I are both writers, and something I've been thinking a lot about recently is about, you know, drag as this sort of, like Glamour says, like, you know, the edifice and the, is that right? Like the, there's all these sort of cloaks, but actually I think it's a way to really approach the most authentic part of yourself, just, you know, kind of being in, you know, all this dress up and all this cover up and everything. To me, I feel far more authentic when I'm Crystal in a way than to, you know, because I can say what I feel and say what I want. Mm. And I almost have this, maybe that's an old school drag thing, but
2: no,
1: I've been thinking a lot about that.
0: It's interesting you say that. You say it's an old school drag thing, but it's, you know, it's something I've heard from quite a few drag queens before. Mm. They're saying that, you know, when I'm in drag, I'm somehow more myself and a more authentically myself. Mm. Do you think that's almost because the drag is almost like a shield, a barrier to, it's a protection, so you can be a little bit more vulnerable because you have this protective garb, or do you think it's something else?
2: I think there is an element of that. I think what maybe would impel many queens to say that is the sense of agency with drag. Mm. It's kind of like self-care, because you spend a lot of time on your own looking at yourself, deciding what you want to look like, deciding what you want to wear, building, you know, it's not, you know, you don't just get into it. So the process of it is really kind of self-restorative. And it's a moment, and you have agency. I suppose our bodies as queer people in this culture are always being ascribed or written over, policed, or appropriated or policed. And all of a sudden you have complete agency, and you ask a room to buy into your version of yourself, rather than, you know, I'm, you know, a person of color, so everyone on the street all the time is making some sort of judgment on me.
0: Yeah.
2: On Grindr, you know, people just think I'm either, like, you know, an Arab dom top just because I'm Arab, or they, you know, or they just think I'm going to be some sort of slave, you know, that's what happened, you know, on Grindr. And suddenly with drag, you get to kind of just rewrite, back to writing your own narrative of who you are. And I love people just going, wait, you're queer and Arab, but you're also really powerful and you're also really feminine. I don't really know what's going on. Mm. And I'm like, yeah, I've now scared you. Not scared you, but challenged you the way that you try to me. So it's the level of agency, I think, that is what makes it really honest.
1: And I think it's kind of, in a way, like almost a misnomer or like a laurel upon which we rest, this idea that drag is armor and protection, because I've got a lot of abuse when I'm in drag, so often it doesn't feel like armor or protection.
0: Sure.
1: But more like what Glamour was saying, which is about this, you know, I think as queer people and the way we present, we're often punished for being, you know, visually transgressive, and you know, people say things like you're inauthentic or you're a liar or a trickster, you know, those kinds of things, especially to drag queen and non-conforming bodies and trans people. And I think more I think what I was trying to say is that, you know, actually it's the most authentic, because we get to, exactly what Glamour was saying, we get to choose what we present as, and we don't buy into these ideas that nobody invented. These things, these gender binaries, were invented like God knows how, you know, Victorians and probably before. Mm-hmm. And so what we get to do is like choose where we sit in this whole system, and that's way more authentic, and that's kind of what I was getting. Does that make sense?
0: Absolutely.
2: I'd say that, you know, it's in a drag is sort of so honestly dishonest kind of thing, and reality is so dishonestly honest, because like we walk around these constructs and we just take them as real, but they're all fake, and drag is really constructed, but it reveals that everything else is fake. So really it's like, it's that sentence which is a real tautology, when you go, this is a lie, but if you say this is a lie, then it's actually a really honest sentence.
0: Sure. Mm.
2: But it's presented as a lie, but because you're saying it's a lie, you're not actually lying.
0: Yeah,
2: that's how I kind of see drag.
1: Mm. yeah totally.
3: Yeah.
0: So insightful from both of you. Honestly, it's like really touching to hear those perspectives, and it's actually a unique perspective that I've not heard said before. So, thank you so much for that. And it's a pleasure to have you guys on the show. We are going to be having a little bit of fun very shortly. We're going to be playing some games, but before we do that, let's have a little bit of music. So we're going to be doubling down on the queerness. This is a lovely cover from Troye Sivan of Queens, "Somebody to Love."
2: Oh.

0: I love that cover because I feel like it's so interesting and different.
1: And
0: like
1: freaky.
0: Yeah, and freaky. It's a little bit freaky. We like it. Well, speaking of freaky, how do you guys feel about porn?
2: It's my only sex at the moment, so pretty same. Thankful.
0: Same.
3: Do you want the long answer or the short answer?
0: Give me the short answer.
3: Yeah, I think it's problematic in many ways, but also I watch a lot of it on Twitter, so I can't really take that stance.
0: It's interesting because I also consume a lot of porn, but I also have issues with the ethics around it sometimes. I think there is like amazing ethically produced porn, and there's also porn
3: that
0: isn't.
3: And I don't watch that as much.
0: Yeah,
3: which is really
0: and I think that's the issue. But it's, you know, most of the guests we have on this show say the same thing, that they consume it, but they're worried about the kind of ethics around it. So it is a complicated one.
2: I'm still unlearning what I thought sex was because of porn.
3: Sure.
0: Yeah.
2: Like, I'm like, oh, I only like that when I'm watching a video.
0: Yeah.
2: And I tried it 100 times.
0: And it doesn't quite.
3: Or also, like, that position is not possible in real life. I don't know.
0: Totally.
2: But, you know, thank you, Red Tube, you know.
3: Thank you, Maverick Man.
2: Oh, my God. Yeah, I know. I love them.
3: We're such big fans.
2: Hi, Maverick Man.
3: We're such big fans, Maverick Man. Directors.
0: Well, I have a little game for you guys. So this game is a favorite, and it is called Porn or Not Porn.
2: Okay.
0: In front of me on my lovely soundboard here, I have 6 clips. Some of them have been taken from porn. And some of them have not been taken from porn.
2: Okay.
0: And as the Spice Girls have just announced their reunion tour,
3: which is like gay porn.
0: The theme this week is Spice Girls. So this is either Spice Girls or porn.
3: Obsessed.
2: Okay, this is genius.
0: It sounds easier than you think. I'm on your side. We're a team in this together. I do not have the answers in front of me. The lovely producers are going to tell us the answers.
2: Okay.
0: So we're a team in this.
2: All right, I'm really excited.
0: All right, so our first one is...
4: Don't spread the word.
0: Oh, I recognize that accent.
2: Yeah.
0: That sounds like a Spice
2: Girls.
0: That's
2: Spice Girls.
3: Can you play it again?
0: Yeah.
4: Don't spread the word.
0: Oh, now I'm second guessing myself.
2: I think it's Mel B.
3: No, I think it sounded American.
2: Don't spread the word. I'm going to say Spice Girls.
0: It's also possible that to fuck with us, they could have put some Spice Girls porn in here. So they could even be like...
3: Mood.
0: Yeah. It could be tricky.
3: I go porn, but
2: I go Spice Girls.
0: Oh, you're dividing. Mm. You know what? I'm going to pit you against each other.
2: Okay.
0: With that, making that happen. yeah, let's do this. Okay, the answer, producers, please. And the answer is, this is from porn.
2: Oh.
0: And it is indeed Spice Girls porn. This is from Oh My God, Spice Girls Fuck. So after a photo shoot, the Spice Girls manager tells Posh she has an interview and to have fun with it. Posh has an attitude and says she doesn't enjoy these things so much.
2: Oh,
0: and then presumably...
3: It's like every photo shoot we have.
0: Let's hear that one more time.
4: Don't spread the word.
0: Yeah.
2: Well, but
0: yeah,
2: that person sounds like quite a good actress.
0: Yeah, she's
3: don't
0: not bad.
3: Spread the word.
2: Don't spread the word.
3: It's like the start of a house track.
2: There's your Oscar, you know.
3: There's your movie. Yeah.
0: All right, our next one is...
5: Oh, Victoria.
0: That's from the Spice Girls movie, isn't it?
3: I think it's Meatloaf.
2: It's a photographer, right? Going...
3: Or maybe, or yeah.
0: Yeah.
2: Like Victoria.
0: Or there was that Victoria Beckham little parody advert with Gucci, I think it was recently. It could be from that.
2: I think that's Spice Girls.
3: I am Spice Girls.
0: I think we're all on board that this is Spice Girls.
3: Or it could also be like a porn star called Victoria.
2: So can we hear it again?
0: That's true.
5: Oh, Victoria.
3: Yeah, I think it's oh my God, it's the moment in the movie when they're pitching the film and he sat at the table. Yeah, it is. And he sat at the table and he's like describing what each different girl's gonna do on the film. And he's like, oh, Victoria, I think that's it. I'm gonna
0: go
3: Spice
0: right.
3: Girls
0: I think
3: movie.
0: You're right.
3: But it's not the Spice
2: Come
3: Girls.
2: Come on,
3: saying
2: Encyclopedia.
3: No, sir. I was a bored child in the
2: Come
3: north.
2: On, Spice-clopedia.
0: Oh.
3: And Spice-lopedia.
0: Yeah, I think we're in agreement that this is not porn. This is indeed Spice Girls.
2: But...
0: And yes, it is. It is from the movie Spice World. Everyone in the world wants a piece of the girls. A Hollywood pitch team wants them to star in a movie. The director is all about Posh and stares at her whenever he can. I think that is the scene you meant, isn't it?
3: I think it is.
2: Well done, Crystal.
0: Yes.
3: Okay. No, it just
0: so
3: smacks.
0: Proud of you.
3: Yeah, the literal scene. Yeah, it just smacks of a lonely childhood in the northwest of England. So don't feel too.
2: I didn't get a chance to watch that when I was sort of in the rubbles of Baghdad. So privilege, you know.
3: Fair enough.
0: I had a friend who thought that the Spice Girls actually, you know, the scene where they jump the bus over the bridge,
3: which is a toy. Yeah,
0: which is a toy bus.
3: Yeah,
0: if
3: you've
2: seen, just like a,
0: it's a little toy. Oh, yeah,
2: not in a long time.
3: Next week, honey, we're watch
0: it. I had a friend who genuinely believed that the Spice Girls genuinely jumped Tower Bridge in that bus.
3: Where's your friend now?
0: I don't know. We're no longer friends.
3: No. It was me. Hang on.
0: Right, the next one is
1: Girls. That was great.
0: Ooh. Oh, I'm feeling Spice Girls again.
3: Play again.
1: Girls, that was great. Girls, that was great.
3: I don't recognize it. I'm feeling porn unless it's from a niche YouTube
2: group. I think it's Spice Girls.
0: You do?
2: I've said Spice Girls every time. I just don't want to believe in the bad. But, girls, that was great. Like, when would you say that? It would be maybe like a photographer and a porno. I'm going to say porn.
3: Yeah, okay, we're going to say porn. United front.
0: You've convinced me. I'm gonna join you on this. We are saying porn. It is porn.
3: Oh my god.
0: Spice Girls XXX parody. A studio engineer recording Scary Spice and Baby Spice tells the girls that it was a great session and they should come hang out in the studio with him afterwards.
2: Poor Spice Girls. Like, men are so awful.
3: They're so
2: like, men are so big. Like, this is like a band for girl power.
0: Yeah.
2: Like, can we just think, it's girl power and now it's just been taken into, I mean, I'm definitely gonna watch it, but like, do you know what I'm saying?
3: Oh my god, for inspo for us, but yeah. Like, oh my, yeah, no, it's absolutely gross.
2: Like,
3: men
2: girl
3: are
2: power,
3: gross.
2: Men are awful.
3: Men are fucking awful.
2: I hate that I have sex with them.
3: Trash.
2: Men, not the Spice Girls.
0: Well, let's see if the next clip will make you hate men any further. Here we go.
6: Wow.
0: Oh, for God's sake.
2: That's Baby Spice.
0: Is
2: right?
0: It?
3: Go again.
0: Is it?
6: Wow.
3: No, that is porn. That is so porn.
0: That music could literally go either way, though. That could be porn music or like a really, I don't know.
2: Play it again.
6: Wow.
3: No. The girl is not a Spice Girl. I'm sorry.
2: I thought it was Emma Bunton.
0: It could be Emma Bunton.
3: She's like, wow.
0: That's true. That is true.
2: You know better than I do about
3: Spice
2: Girls.
3: I can't spread awful celebrity gossip. No, I can. something I heard about one of the Spice Girls, which is really funny.
0: Uh-oh.
3: I could just say one, but I have to say who. You know what? Actually, can we get done for defamation?
0: Producers are saying say it, so...
3: I don't know.
2: Crystal, really think about what you're about to
0: yeah,
2: do.
0: Yeah, this is don't use names, being told not to... This, I feel like this is a risky game to play.
3: Yeah, it doesn't matter.
0: Yeah, I'm going to say
2: porn.
3: I'm going to say porn.
0: Yeah, I will join you. Let's all say porn.
3: Wow.
0: It is porn. Who do you think you are, XXX
3: You're
0: version?
3: Right, it was Baby, though.
0: And it was actor Baby Spice is impressed when she comes out of the music video set for Who Do You Think You Are.
2: It's so depressing.
3: Yeah, I don't really feel that good anymore.
0: There's so much Spice Girls porn. Like, who knew?
2: I mean, honestly, the kind of... This is so depressing.
3: No, it's mind-boggling.
0: I feel like we shouldn't continue this game because your faith in humanity is dwindling.
3: It was gone already, but, you know, it's really been worsened.
2: Yeah. But, you know, I feel like we're definitely good at guessing what porn is, so I'm actually really, really happy to put that on the CV.
0: You deserve points.
2: I know. I'm really pleased that I've learned that about myself.
0: Points for you guys. Less points for humanity, on the other hand. Next one.
7: Someone like you.
3: Can we play again?
2: Spice Girls.
7: Someone like you.
2: That's like they're on the tour bus, surely.
3: No, I feel like it might... I really want to hear it one more time.
7: Someone like you.
3: Yeah, I think it's Spice Girls. Like, I think it might be their pregnant friend, but maybe not.
2: What, in the film?
3: Yeah.
0: I don't remember a pregnant friend. Was
2: I just want
0: friend?
2: To believe it's
3: There's
2: not porn.
3: Friend.
0: Oh, is she giving birth and that's why they're jumping the bridge?
3: Yeah. As in, like,
2: who
3: they
2: wrote this film?
3: Oh my god,
0: it's
3: it
0: a
3: is
0: great film.
3: Remarkable.
2: So am I really bad gay? I was.
3: You're not. Oh my god, no, you're not a bad gay. It's just I like, can't wait to watch your face when you watch.
2: Are they bad at acting?
3: Oh,
2: are they
3: awful.
2: Like bad actors?
0: Oh, terrible.
3: But
0: the
3: it's
0: worst.
3: So bad it flips over into being like radically queer. It's incredible.
2: Do they know how bad they are? Do you think when they did it?
0: I feel like it's They know.
3: But it was very much of that time when people were... It was kind of like movie as merch. You know, that's the kind of
0: thing.
3: Yeah,
0: totally.
2: You know? Oh, I so want a movie merch.
3: And it's full, I know.
0: It's full of cameos. Like, it's unbearable.
2: Like
0: every
2: the Ad
0: scene.
2: Film, which
0: oh
2: we
0: my
2: were
0: God,
2: both in.
0: Yeah. Are you?
2: Yeah.
0: Were you?
2: I was a Patsy lookalike. A drag Patsy. But
0: amazing.
2: Let me tell you, you know, sorry to the producers if you're listening, but... they did what so many people do, where they just like do a drag queen call out and just throw a nightclub scene as if like 200 drag queens
0: go
2: all
0: out
2: just
0: on a
2: like
0: night out, yeah.
2: populate a night out. The whole thing about being a drag queen is you're sort of one of five of the
0: yeah,
2: night.
0: Yeah, yeah.
2: And all of a sudden it was just like every drag queen, and it was literally Game of Thrones. And then Crystal's face got covered by a drag queen from Manchester who had a headdress so tall that Crystal was then blocked for the whole shoot.
3: All you can see in like 1 millisecond of the movie is a ringlet, and my mom took like 30 friends to see, not like family and friends. It was like, oh my god, Crystal's in yeah, that film. And I was like, yeah, that was my ringlet. But they saw Glamroux, and Glamroux killed it.
2: I have a beautiful scene, but I wouldn't have been able to do it without the support of you on set.
3: Sure, yeah.
0: I need to watch it again now. Yeah, yeah. Keep an eye out for the ringlet.
2: Yeah.
3: No, keep an eye out for her because she's really iconic.
2: I really muscled my way. I didn't have a second in that script. By the time we left that, I had two looks. Didn't I?
3: Yeah, and did you have a line?
2: Well, no, it was a line without dialogue.
0: I misunderstood that question.
3: A visual line.
2: It was a visual line. It was incredible. I literally even got up on stage. Remember when the camera action was happening? I just went up on stage.
3: No. Honestly, it was like the most incredible hustle you've ever seen.
2: Honestly,
3: she killed it.
2: Glamroux, she's a workhorse at the end of the day.
0: Yes.
2: She's like a camel.
3: She is. She's a workhorse.
2: I'm going to say Spice Girls here.
0: Oh, yeah. I forgot we were playing a game.
3: Spice Girls.
0: We're saying Spice Girls.
3: Yeah.
0: Yes, an interview asked Ginger Spice what kind of guy she would date. To make him blush, Ginger says, someone like you.
7: Someone like you.
0: I hear it now. I hear it now.
3: Do you remember the Atomic Kitten song, Someone Like... Oh, no, it was Someone Like Me.
0: I absolutely don't.
3: Oh, my God, it was like a B-side and it was so moving. I think
2: did they die?
3: No, they didn't die, but like they kind of like...
0: Just faded away.
3: Well, one got pregnant and then left, and then there was two, and then one... It took a lot of drugs, and then
0: there was just one. It couldn't be.
2: God, it just depressed
3: me,
2: doesn't
3: it? Kitten. Well, that was their name.
0: Oh,
3: actually.
0: Yeah, true.
2: Yeah. Atomic.
3: Atomic Kitten. Yeah, yeah. They were kind of. Have you ever seen the video for The Tide Is High?
0: And
3: Where is it? Is it Natasha who's pregnant and she's like dancing with like a pregnancy belly? It's like, you get your life, you know, go to work. It's iconic.
0: Good for her though.
3: Oh my
0: good
3: god
0: for her
3: so
0: for not stepping
3: for...
0: out.
3: Oh
2: no,
3: my god,
2: it's interesting. Motherhood is, I was speaking to a friend of mine who's a pop singer recently and plug motherhood is a really, you don't really see it. That's why what Beyonce did I thought was so transgressive, when she sort
3: the photos
2: of her as mother,
3: and then really like absorbing that into her whole aesthetic now as well, I thought was amazing.
0: Yes. Oh no, we want to do that game.
2: Please put that game to bed, as fun as it was.
3: No, there's a swipe game.

0: want a break. Mm-hmm. You know, there was a thing, you know, I think it was like a Refinery 29 week last year, which is all like, you know, the different things that we never speak about motherhood, which is interesting. There's just one depiction of what motherhood mm-hmm. is, which is like loving your baby and being wholesome. And there's that Swedish film, is it Mommy's Home?
1: Mm-hmm.
0: Have you seen it?
1: No, I haven't.
0: Where like she gets surgery, it's super
1: amazing. Oh, Mom, I really want to see that. Have you seen that?
0: No, I really want
1: to
0: see
1: it. Oh yeah, I messaged you about it.
0: Let's watch it together.
1: Cool. Sorry.
0: Sorry.
2: How do you guys feel about the, you know, like, we see a lot of like these celebrity shoots now where it's like pregnancy shoots, but they're quite like sexual, and it's like they're still a woman and they still have that sexual energy just because they're pregnant.
0: Yeah, I mean,
2: like, I quite like that.
1: I have no judgment on any sex positivity or body, like, I don't know.
2: We're on board, is what we're saying.
0: You mean like a Beyonce picture?
2: Yeah, yeah, Beyonce is who I was thinking of.
1: Really powerful. And it kind of reclaims, I think, sort of pregnancy is not a kind of handicap for women, but this strength. That's what I loved with mm-hmm. the Beyonce. It was like, you're mother of the people. It was like those photos. It was like, you're mother and you've literally mothered culture.
2: Nation. Yeah.
1: Mother is strength. And actually, I'm really, you know, Anani talks about Allah being a woman and being a mother, and Buddha being a mother, and even Jesus being a girl. Like, the feminization of deities is like a real thing I'm really interested in. Kind of, and also, if we're just going to like tangent here, like, most oppressive states are like based on paternalistic structures. So basically bad, like male structures of not providing care and a lot of discipline and really punitive. And actually, if states were more motherly in a kind of constructive, if you think about it in a constructive way, we'd have a much more tolerant society, more care, more like vulnerability. Judith Butler talks about this. It would be much better if we saw motherhood as a kind of strong way
0: and
1: to govern,
0: goal as well as like a value.
2: You know what, I love that we've turned this sordid game into a way to empower women through discussion.
0: I thought the Beyonce picture was was honestly remarkable, but
2: absolutely.
0: I don't think she's, and also it's none of our business. I mean, it's, you know,
1: as male bodies, you know, what can we really say?
0: Exactly. I think she's just perfect, so
2: I kind of hate to lower the tone to bring it back to the game.
0: No, let's do it.
2: But we just have one more, and I feel like we should power on through.
1: Yay.
2: So so here we go.
3: This is so exciting.
4: You got a spot for love.
0: Spice Girls. Spice Girls, the movie.
2: It has to be, surely.
0: Yeah, huh? It definitely is.
1: I mean, I'm just going to follow your lead. I've really checked out of this game. It's really like, emotionally, I'm not here.
2: You're over it. I think so too. I think Spice Girls for this last one.
1: What do we win if we've got them right? Is there a cash prize?
2: Yeah, there's a £200 million cash prize on its way to you, which
0: that.
2: Is, you know, pennies to you guys.
1: Well, I mean, it's good for the tiling on the bathroom that we really wanted.
0: That'd be gorgeous.
2: So it scores on the doors. Producers, please, we are saying this is not porn. This is Spice Girls. And yes, it is. In a wacky interview, the interviewer is asking Ginger Spice and Baby Spice about Wimbledon and dating. He seems nerdy and is excited to be getting so much attention as the girls flirt with him. Beautiful. Right. Beautiful. Your prize is on its way, guys.
1: Oh, that was cool.
2: All right, let's have a little bit more music. This is Science by Ali X.

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4: Doesn't Noel Edmonds drive around in a black cab which has a black doll in the back so he doesn't get fares?
2: Don't get so pissed off. I'm freaking really fed up with people flagging me down. I'm going to buy a sex doll and dress her up. And I'm not going to use her for sex. I'm going to do something, actually. I'm going to think outside her box.
4: Oh,
2: and I'm actually going to just stop her from... Use her as a decoy to...
4: You're
2: stop
4: right.
2: me getting bloody flagged down.
4: So you'd be going, oh, I'm furious. I bought myself a Rootmaster and then someone keeps hanging off the back of it.
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5: Do we need these?
6: All right, guys. Are you ready to react to some of our lovely listeners' sex confessions?
5: Please, I'm gagging for it.
7: Is it advice or confessions?
6: It's both. Some people write in questions and some people write in confessions. And we've had some corkers in the past, so I'm very excited to read through these. Thank you so much to everyone listening who has sent in their confessions.
5: I have
6: this
5: no advice
6: week.
5: To give.
6: Christelle, would you like to read the first one?
8: Is no nut November, not masturbating for a month, healthy?
6: Oh, I mean, just putting it out there, not healthcare professionals. Well, I'm not at least, so...
8: I am.
5: Yeah, not a healthcare professional, and actually do perform a lot of emotional self-harm. But the only response I can have to that is when I did try that, I had a really good wet dream.
6: Oh, interesting.
5: So I don't know if it's sort of biologically unhealthy, but if you need to stir your imagination or really find what's hiding in your subconscious in a sexual level, i.e. like it probably will be with a relative, I would say it's a really good psychological experiment.
7: Mm. I would also say, I question why what's the intention of doing a No Nut November? I love what you just said, Glamour. I think finding... You know, maybe moving away from pornography or moving away from the same old, you know, Maverick Men.
5: Love to do a bit, guys.
7: Yeah. Just, you know, at Maverick Men directs. But I think, I hope the intention isn't coming from, like, punishment or repression. If the intention's coming from trying
6: totally.
7: To explore a different side of your sex, then do it.
6: Yeah.
7: But I don't know why one would do No Nut November.
6: I don't think there's any harm in doing so.
7: Is it for charity?
6: If it's
5: I thought
6: for charity,
5: it was no teabagging.
6: Then
7: obsessed.
6: Great.
7: Obsessed.
6: So
7: teabagging November.
6: So yeah. I had an experience as well. So when I was taking antidepressants a few years ago, because of the medication kind of prevented me from being able to orgasm or ejaculate, so I was going long periods without ejaculating. And never in my life up until that point had I ever had a wet dream, and I'd never pre-cum. I'd never in my life done either of those things. And then suddenly, because I was unable to ejaculate, suddenly I was having wet dreams and I was pre-cumming. So...
7: How was
6: you
7: that?
6: Know, just it was good, and it was a new experience. So if the point of this is to kind of explore your body and see what might happen, then I think explore, but also listen to your body. Like if you feel like it's causing you discomfort or anything like that, then pop
7: and
6: one
7: like,
6: out.
7: Yeah, and like where your sexuality lies. I think that's a really smart answer from both of you.
6: Mm-hmm. Well done, team. Yeah. Well done.
7: Glamroo,
6: would you like to read the next one?
5: Well, I can't see from here, so can you?
6: I can read it for you.
5: No.
7: Will this move, or am I going to break?
5: Oh, here we go.
6: Oh, there we go. Okay. Bigger font.
5: I can read it now. Don't be scared of it. Okay. My mum walked in on me and my boyfriend when he was licking me out. Never been able to get the look on her face out of my brain.
6: Oh.
5: Wow. Well, firstly, my condolences.
6: Yes.
5: And... Thank you for sharing that. Once, I mean, look, if your mum is able to talk to you and get on with you, like my mum would literally probably shackle me.
6: There's a screeching in the studio.
5: Screeching's gone. What that'll be is that, again, those are the fans that are across the road.
6: Oh, yeah, they're just very excited. But
5: we'll come out in a second.
7: They all have kazoos.
5: Vuvuzelas. So, I mean, firstly, my Muslim mother would probably. Is that her?
6: I have no idea.
5: That mama would probably shackle me in my bedroom until, like, I just hid away from the public for the rest of her life, because she'd be so... I'd say, if she's still talking to you, that's great. And if you need comfort, my brother, when he was 16, we were both 16, I was having sex in his bed. It's a really long story. with someone. My brother walked in, turned on the lights, saw me riding. I mean, literally riding. I was mounting it.
6: Oh my gosh.
5: And then we pretended to just be asleep.
6: Good way out of it.
5: So I was literally sat there mounted, and we just both would like hot, like play this, just sleeping. And then my brother just said, "Hey lads, lads," wow. The most masculine kind of collective pronoun. But the thing is it's fine now. So what, my mum. So you want some advice?
6: Yeah. What's your departing advice here?
7: Well,
6: for this
7: I would
6: person?
7: Say two things. I would say either get her to join in. Lol, I'm kidding. That's your thing. Or once my mum found my dirty anal beads.
5: Oh my god!
6: How dirty are we talking?
7: I was like 15, and we're talking like a 15-year-old who was just learning about anal beads.
6: Sure, you know. Sure,
7: so
6: yep.
7: You know, we're not talking like sterilized every day. We're talking like, you know, a little crusty.
6: Figuring it out.
7: Figuring it out. And my mom once found them, washed them up, and then left them on my bed on a clean towel.
6: No.
7: And my mom's great, but like, she didn't put clean towels on beds and shit like that. It was really pointed. You know, I think...
6: That's a supportive parent.
7: Yeah, I, we have different relationships with our moms. I talk to my mom about sex, and it challenges her, and she actually... I think as a result, I don't know, in some way...
5: Had an awakening
7: in some way. And so, I don't know. Depends what your mom's like.
5: But if you want advice, if you're trying to maybe get out of the... get the look out of her face, why don't you just have your boyfriend lick you out and then just... Maybe just do it on the street so you have loads of different other 100%. Faces looking at you.
7: Or go to like grandma's house, you know what I mean? Yeah, yeah.
5: Yeah, just do it somewhere really inappropriate. Do it in a kindergarten.
7: Oh my god.
5: Just have all of them look, and then that would just erase the experience.
7: Incredible.
5: Mama Glamour here to help. Mm.
6: Wow, that was a lot of information to process in a very short time. Do you want to do the next one, Christelle?
5: Oh, quite real.
7: Always wanted to try polyamorous relationship. Not sure how to make the first step. Oh, I have some stuff to say on this.
6: Oh, good, good. Dive in.
7: I think you've got to look at your intentions as to why you want to try polyamory. If it's because it's about experience and like spreading love for more than one person, and you think you can create a good support system for multiple people, and it's not just because you want to fuck a load of other people mm-hmm. and you're bored of your partner, then I think that's the right intention to go into a polyamorous relationship. I think if it's just because you want to fuck other people, then, frankly, I think someone's going to get hurt. So you've got to look at your intentions. And if you're capable of doing that, then I think we have a few friends who do it, and I think they have a really glorious time. But yeah. Everyone's going to be super honest.
6: Yeah,
5: yeah, I completely agree with everything Christelle just said. I'm just thinking of someone who I was once dating, a guy who was... he did a lot of polyamory, but the issue for me came up with was there was one partner who was sort of the key partner, and the rest of us were lovers.
6: Right, okay. So it's a power imbalance, is that?
5: Yeah, I think there was a power imbalance, and I think...
7: And I remember the guy was like, at the time was like, if it's the person I'm thinking of, was more into... you than the part, evidently.
5: We had a real connection. I mean, I don't know what's going on, but I think... everyone has to feel that there's got to be a contract. That's like what, you know, Christelle's saying. There's got to be a mutually agreed contract. Someone can't have their own intention, and you can't have your own intention, because then... So I think everyone needs to be emotionally really, really safe. I personally, as someone who's just suffered a lot of family rejection, I really do believe in polyamory and the idea that monogamy is a bit of a construct, and can we really be everything for one person? But... I would need a lot of emotionally safe kind of clauses on the contract.
7: Yeah, and I think I will say just real quick, I think among queer communities, there's a real emphasis on, you know, going open and going polyamorous, and I think it's wonderful if you're capable. And I think in my experience among rad queers that I know, when I've said, you know, I'm someone who is interested in monogamy, I felt at times like I kind of lose queer points for that. Like I kind
6: That's
7: of...
6: That's not right.
7: Well, you know, I get critiques of monogamy, but in the same way I get critiques of polyamory.
6: Yeah.
7: So I think there's no one correct system. And I think actually in a world where intimacy is, you know, is not necessarily the most favorable thing, you know, in culture. And I think actually it can be a real act of, you know, care and love and sort of, you know, queerness to commit to someone and say, you know, and take care of them too. Mm. So mm-hmm. I think there's readings of everything, but if, you know, that's, you know.
5: But you can, you could have intimacy with polyamory.
6: Mm. Absolutely. Mm. Yeah.
5: But they're sure. not mutually exclusive.
6: I think, at the end of the day, anyone should be able to do whatever they want, as long as they're not hurting anyone, as long as they're, you know, doing it with... Yeah. As long as it's coming from the right place, I think that's what matters.
7: Yeah, I agree.
5: And everyone knows the terms. Sorry to be a lawyer. Yeah.
6: That is all we have time for, guys. You have been absolutely incredible.
5: Thank you.
6: It's so lovely to hear you both speak. And, like, you know, you're both so passionate about everything you're doing. And it really comes across, you know, just having this conversation with you guys now.
7: Can we quickly plug our books or
6: yes,
7: not?
6: Yes, this is, I was about to say, do your plug. Dive right in, Christelle.
7: So first plug is come to our show at the Soho Theatre, running from the 14th of November to the 1st of December.
5: What's the name?
7: Denim, the reunion tour. Tickets from £10, or if you propose to me, then it's free. Next year, Christelle/me is releasing a book in February called The Diary of a Drag Queen, and you can pre-order that on Amazon. Glamro.
6: Beautiful.
5: And I have a book called Unicorn, which is a memoir on intersectional identity, and that's also pre-orderable on Amazon.
7: Yes.
6: Amazing. Well,
7: we're published divas.
6: Go buy the books, go see the show, go support these guys in everything that they're doing. You guys have been an absolute pleasure. You've been wonderful guests.
7: Thank you.
5: You've been a lovely host.
6: Thank you for having us. And on that note, I'm going to play you out with a little bit of Pussy Is God by King Princess.
5: Oh.

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1: May I have your attention, please?
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1: Here we go again.
3: Where did you find that? Some kid back in town? Up the volume.
4: Ah! Redeemer full of culture, y'all.
5: That's it. That's the one subculture club right here on FUBAR. Hugh and Michael with you. Michael back.
6: All up in the house.
5: We got you back, my man.
6: Yeah, mate.
5: We had a stellar job by the big dog, Reece Sanders, last week filling in for you.
6: Brother right there.
5: We didn't know where you were. Where did you go? Did you just disappear?
6: I was in Chiswick. I was in a place called Chiswick in West Londinium.
5: Yeah?
6: Yeah. I was doing the voiceovers for The Man.
5: The Man?
6: Yeah.
5: Are you going to be the next Morgan Freeman?
6: No, I'm going to be the next...
5: Those sweet dulcet tones?
6: Yeah, or maybe like the next guy from Come Dine With Me.
5: Yeah?
6: Yeah.
5: Well, I'm going to... Wait.
6: What? I don't know, just that's the kind of level, isn't it?
5: Nice. I like it. Well, it's good to have you back, man.
6: Oh, it's good to be back, man.
5: Man, I'm pumped about today. This is going to be fun, mate. We've got Dr. Len Horowitz is going to be joining us. He's got a he's a very, very famous author and basically uses music as like a universal language to heal people.
6: Right.
5: He can. Mate, I'm really, really hoping that he might be able to heal my hangover today.
6: Yeah?
5: Because I've got a fucking rotten hangover.
6: Some Coldplay could heal that.
5: Really?
6: You don't need Len Horowitz.
5: Coldplay, yeah.
6: Big shout out to Len for giving us his time today.
5: I know, man. I'm really looking forward to this. This is great. I like that stuff. And, of course, our wonderful Kelly Jade is going to be coming in around 3 p.m. Mm-hmm. And then also we're going to have Hayley Tux is a really, really great jazz muso. He's going to be coming in doing a little live thing for us as well.
6: I'm excited about that.
5: Yeah,
6: I'm hungry as well.
5: Are you?
6: So, yeah, I've got a little treat for you.
5: Have you?
6: A bit later on.
5: I deserve it.
6: You deserve treats. Do you like pizza?
5: Mate, if you don't like pizza, you're fucking dead inside. Right. Of course I love pizza. Don't ever ask me that again.
6: Oh,
5: of course I like pizza,
6: sure,
5: man.
6: Are you lactose intolerant?
5: Probably. I think I am today with this hangover.
6: Yeah, milk might kill you.
5: I think water right now would make me like I'd be intolerant to water even. That's how I feel right now.
6: Dang, son.
5: Shaky, bang.
6: Yeah.
5: I'm shaky. It's not good.
6: This maybe isn't the right day for this then.
5: Really?
6: Mm-hmm.
5: It's gonna backfire on me, isn't it?
6: Yes.
5: Badly.
6: Well, it might actually just...
5: Might backfire on you. So your present to me might backfire on you.
6: Yeah.
5: And that's not right.
6: Rather literally. I'm wearing grey as well.
5: You are.
6: Basically, we're going to be trying... a delicacy that's sweeping the nation. Sweeping the internet.
5: Really?
6: Yeah.
5: Okay.
6: It's pizza and milk.
5: What?
6: But not just like, you know,
5: like a milky
6: take a
5: pizza?
6: Bite of pizza. Not even the milky pizza.
5: What?
6: It's basically dipping pizza in milk.
5: Dipping like a glass of milk. So you pizza
6: could
5: in
6: be a
5: milk.
6: Mug. Could be a bowl even. Any sort of receptacle that will hold milk.
5: It does make me feel sick, but I kind of think it might work.
6: I think it works. You've got cheese on pizza.
5: Mm.
6: That's dairy.
5: Well, I reckon. I mean, pizza's good enough. It's what, you know.
6: It's kind of
5: like sex.
6: Of...
5: Even when it's bad, it's still pretty good. Do you know what I mean?
6: I don't think you're having enough sex.
5: No, I'm not. But I'm definitely having a lot of pizza.
6: Yeah. Too much pizza, perhaps.
5: Yeah, I'm getting fat.
6: There might be a direct correlation.
5: Really?
6: Yeah.
5: It might be. I do get a lot of sweat pimples from eating so much pizza, which mm-hmm. I think would probably put people off wanting to spend time with me naked. Yeah. I think it's good chat.
6: Excellent chat. Milk might help.
5: Yeah, I definitely will. All right, well, looking forward to that.
6: Yes.
5: That's going to be fun.
6: That's coming up at, just before 3, I think.
5: No worries.
6: Couldn't come soon enough.
5: It sounds good. And, all right, and we are going to kick it off up next with Music Makes Me Weak. You got a couple of tunes you picked out?
6: I have indeed.
5: Nice.
6: Stuff that sums up my emotions due to sort of current events this week. The two biggest for me were the 20th anniversary of the death of Biggie Smalls, notorious B.I.G.
5: Yeah.
6: And also International Women's Day.
5: Beautiful, man. All right, cool. We'll get into that up next. Going to kick it off right now with a tune by Your Bad Self. This one's Comfortably Poor on FUBAR Subculture Club. We'll

0: comfortably poor there by the man sitting to my left right now, Michael Payne on FUBAR for Subculture Club. Hugh and Michael with ya.
1: Music makes me weak.
0: Oi, oi.
2: Easy now.
0: Oi, oi.
2: Well, this is the segment of the show that we like to call Music Makes Me Weak. Mm. Music makes me weak.
0: Does.
2: And it also makes my week.
0: Yeah.
2: And I get a range of emotions. I feel a whole spectrum of emotions when I encounter the current affairs that sort of take place throughout the week. Two of the main ones this week have been International Women's Day mm-hmm. and the anniversary of the death of arguably one of the greatest rappers of all time.
0: Yeah.
2: To some, the greatest rapper of all time. Biggie Smalls, Notorious B.I.G., March the 9th. Interesting fact, I directed a video which one of my protégés, Alana Verde, performs a song called Warning, which was inspired by Notorious B.I.G.'s song of the same name. And, you know, like I said, it was 20 years to the day on Wednesday. No, yesterday. Was yesterday the 9th? Of course it was. And I tweeted the video, and it actually got picked up by USA Today.
0: Really?
2: As in, yeah,
0: oh, like, damn,
2: as
0: in, bro, like, that's sick.
2: Genuinely couldn't believe it.
0: That's
2: and it was
0: so sick.
2: They'd lumped it in with tributes from Biggie's widow, Faith Evans, and Diddy. But they said that I went one better.
0: Wow.
2: Than Diddy.
0: That's next level.
2: Right? Honestly, I was on a high before I went to bed last night.
0: Okay,
2: not for the usual reasons.
0: Double high, yeah.
2: And so, yeah, to that end, I think the first song that I play for Music Makes Me Weak should definitely be Warning by the Notorious B.I.G.
0: Not Alana Verde?
2: I think we're going to go with the original.
0: All right, my man.
2: We're going to go with the OG.
0: Excellent choice, my bro. Excellent choice.
2: We'll play Alana's version when she dies.
0: How morbid.
2: Touch wood.
0: But
2: that
0: I like it.
2: Too soon.
0: Here we go. Warning by the Notorious B.I.G. on FUBAR Subculture Club.

0: such a dope outro, isn't it?
1: Massive,
0: so good.
1: Warning massive, massive.
0: By Biggie Smalls there on Fubar Subculture Club, Hugh and Michael with y'all.
1: Yeah, big shout out to Lana Verde with her version of it, which she recorded last year with producer Da Vinci. Great. You should check the video out as well because I directed it.
0: Definitely.
1: Moving on swiftly.
0: Song number two.
1: Song number two of Music Makes Me Weak is a song with an with a stellar lineup of female MCs. And I don't usually like the time female MCs or femcs and all that segregative shit because I feel like an MC is an MC. It's not gender specific.
0: Yeah.
1: Nothing in, whether you want to say master of ceremonies or mic checker or...
0: Or a rap singer.
1: Yeah, exactly. Even though that's not what MC stands for. You can throw that one in there if you like, just to keep people on their toes.
0: Yeah. I'm a professional rap singer. What you know about rap singing?
1: Not a great deal. Not a great deal. And this lineup is, like I said, it's the reason why I think it's appropriate to mention the all female lineup is because this week was International Women's Day.
0: Yeah. Hey, how's this? My Nanzi turned 94. On International Women's Day.
1: No way.
0: Blocker, blocker, shout out to Nanzi. 94.
1: Massive.
0: Bang.
1: Big shout out to
0: Ledge.
1: Her. Did you drink a little, pour out a little, well, not even, have a little toaster. I was going to say, did you pour out some liquor for a bit? It's not that time yet.
0: No, no. You're really on some death tip today.
1: I know, mate.
0: Are you all right?
1: I'm just wishing death
0: What's
1: on everyone
0: on?
1: Today.
0: You
1: I
0: really
1: have no
0: are.
1: Idea. I have no
0: Shit,
1: idea.
0: Shit, man.
1: I had a dream one time that I killed my friend.
0: I had a dream.
1: In the dream, I don't remember feeling remorse, but I felt remorse when I woke up.
0: Right.
1: But it was strange.
0: Well, dreams are supposed to be symbolic more, but maybe that was a prophetic one. Might have been.
1: Perhaps.
0: Sometimes.
1: Mm.
0: You're a dangerous man. It's exciting. It's exciting to be around you. I never know what's going to happen.
1: If you don't see me next week, then you know.
0: Might kill me, might not. I don't know.
1: If you don't see me next week, I'll be round the corner.
0: Right.
1: Literally round the corner in Pennantville.
0: Yeah, straight up.
1: But getting back to the song, it's a stellar lineup, and it includes Angie Martinez, Lil' Kim, Left Eye, The Brat, and Missy Elliott. Obviously, Left Eye no longer with us as well. So that's a legend that was gone too soon. But with no further ado, this is Ladies' Night. And this sums up my feelings towards International Women's Day this week for Music Makes Me Weak.
0: Good man.
2: Oh, yeah.

0: Night there. Track number two for Music Makes Me Weak.
1: Yeah.
0: Tune, bro. Absolute tune.
1: And I just have to say that maybe I owe you an apology.
0: Well, I think maybe.
1: For showing contempt towards your phrase rap singer, because yeah. Lisa Left Eye Lopez does actually say it on the song. But on the other hand,
0: no, but just leave it at that.
1: Nope.
0: Come on.
1: No, I never leave it at that. This is we are quite obsessed with conspiracy theories on this show.
0: Mm.
1: And the fact of the matter is, Lisa Left Eye Lopez said rap singer, which for me is the most cringeworthy statement in rap that anyone could ever say.
0: Mm-hmm.
1: She's the only one that is no longer with us.
0: Ooh. You really, really want everyone to die today, don't you?
1: I don't want everyone to die. A, she's already dead.
0: So you're just threatening
1: B, I'm just
0: me.
1: Trying to say, is there a conspiracy surrounding her use of the word
0: but she,
1: rap
0: I
1: singer?
0: I said it as a joke. She said it's serious.
1: You might be next, bro, is what I'm saying.
0: But even if I said it as a joke?
1: Now I am wishing death.
0: Uh-oh.
1: I'm joking.
0: Okay. Hey, have you used Airbnb much?
1: No. I did some work with them one time. But I've never sort of used an Airbnb accommodation.
0: It's really good. Super handy. It's super cheap. And then you get a whole crib to yourself rather than just having, like, you know, going into a hotel and you might not have a kitchen or stuff like that. It's very, very handy. I saw something this morning that I thought was kind of genius.
1: Mm-hmm.
0: Kind of fucked up, but kind of genius as well. Some people, I don't know exactly where they're from. It just says tourists, right? They rented an Airbnb in Canterbury. And they turned it into a nightclub.
1: Okay.
0: They sold 200 tickets. They had security staff. They had DJ, full sound system, lighting. They had a bar. They ran a bar from it as well. Like a full-on party. And then obviously all the neighbours and that were, you know, they were pretty aggy about it. Called the cops. Cops turned up and they were like, oh, we can't legally find anything wrong that they're doing. I mean, you know. We don't think we have a law against this. Like, so they let them keep going until the party just fizzled out.
1: Incredible.
0: Late at night.
1: Not even noise pollution.
0: Well, that's what I thought. Noise pollution. And I thought also, like, you know, they had a bar in there. Surely running a bar, like, you need some. But I think they might
1: license.
0: Have. You can get a temporary 24-hour liquor license for events like that. So maybe they had a liquor license. I don't know.
1: Dang.
0: But yeah, the cops turned up and they were like, yeah, shit. There's like kind of nothing we can really do. Do you reckon that's genius?
1: Yeah, did they know this much is what I want to know. Did they know that there'd be nothing that the law enforcement could do?
0: Maybe they did. I don't know, because it seems like a pretty big shot in the dark.
1: It reminds me of...
0: sold 200 tickets as well.
1: So in the 80s, before Soul to Soul's rise to fame, they came up with a famous DJ that you might know and have heard of, Judge Jules.
0: Yep. Yeah.
1: And that's how he got his name. By knowing the legal loopholes through which you had to pass in able to throw a successful squat party, basically.
0: Yeah.
1: When the police came, he would tell them all these, he'd have all these kind of rebuttals as to why they couldn't shut their parties down. And,
0: Yeah.
1: That's how he got his name, Judge Jules.
0: Right.
1: Maybe he was at the party.
0: He might have been. I think it's a good idea because, you know, like a lot of people... Obviously, like, you know, when they sort of sublet their spots for, you know, a little bit on the sly, chuck it on Airbnb, not really allowed to. Probably, you know, probably lose your lease if you got caught. A little bit of, you know, cheeky extra P on the side, rent it out for an Airbnb. So I like how these guys have sort of taken another next step and they've got an Airbnb, turned it into a nightclub. Would have made a fortune too.
1: Yeah, exactly.
0: Fucking heaps of money.
1: They made their booking.
0: Just a one person DJing.
1: Yeah.
0: Bang. 200 people ram it out all night.
1: That's incredible.
0: Fucking genius. Do you reckon that's going to happen heaps now?
1: Nah.
0: No?
1: I doubt it.
0: Ooh.
1: I don't think people have the balls, and I think that after a while, maybe, because Airbnb can just then... Because I even without the legal aspect of it, I would have thought that Airbnb would have been able to put some sort of clause in the contract that said no blowouts, no massive parties.
0: Yeah, yeah, yeah.
1: You know? So maybe that's a leap. So they found two loopholes, one legal one and one on Airbnb's terms and conditions.
0: Yeah, because I'm sure you'd probably be blacklisted from Airbnb, wouldn't you? For sure. For doing that.
1: With all that cash, they probably bought Airbnb.
0: They probably have, yeah. Damn. I like it though. I thought it was good. It was good. I mean, yeah, obviously pretty fucked up. Pretty much ruined someone's spot. Pissed off all the neighbours.
1: If they hired bar staff, hired bouncers,
0: yeah,
1: and were throwing a good party. Hopefully they hired cleaners after and left the place.
0: Because imagine if your neighbours were having a party and you go around there to tell them to shut up, and they're like, and the security's like, nah, you know, you don't have any ID, I'm not letting you in.
1: Yeah, that's so a good point.
0: Fuck yeah. That's exactly what you want. You want, nah.
1: Neighbours could never chat shit when you've got two massive bands.
0: Yeah, yeah. Wow, it's a good idea.
1: Massive idea.
0: Yeah, I like it. I like it. We've got Dr. Len Horowitz is going to be joining us very, very, very shortly. This is sick, man. He's a really, really well-known author and a doctor. He's a well-known doctor because his name's Dr. Len, so you can pretty much assume that. He uses music to heal people and heals and has some pretty amazing conspiracy theories about the petrochemical and pharmaceutical cartels, about things that they've censored that he's found out, and he's going to leak them to us live on air.
1: Okay,
0: sick. So it's coming up very, very soon, right here on FUBAR for Subculture Club.

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2: Mark Dalen is on the phone.
3: There's loads of characters on the show. I mean, Spencer Matthews is a legend. I mean, the way he's approaching it is the opposite to Lewis.
4: Yeah.
3: So he's good to watch, but the problem he's got is the social side of it. But, you know, that means that he's obviously undermining his chances because Lewis is being a good boy.
4: He's an athlete,
3: And Lewis is in bed by 10.
4: I bet they've hooked up with the same girls as well. Yeah,
3: I mean, let's not be indelicate, but there's probably a semen trail that lurks between the two of them.
0: Every Thursday.
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2: Subculture Club right now. Hugh and Michael with you, and we are joined by Dr. Len Horowitz. Are you there, good sir?
5: Hi there, how are you?
2: Hey, we're great, man. Where about you right now?
5: In Honolulu, Hawaii.
2: Oh, wow. So jealous.
6: Do you live there?
5: Yes, we do.
6: Incredible.
2: We do. Do we?
6: Yeah, I was going to say, is that an invitation?
2: Yeah, that sounded like it.
5: Yeah, I feel very blessed. It's very, very nice to be here. And you're certainly welcome. We'll show you around.
2: I like that.
6: Yeah, I like that. We'll show you around.
2: Yeah, you can't stay at a house. But yeah. So cool. There's a hotel. There's a backpackers.
6: I love that. I love that.
2: Thank you so much for joining us today, man. We're pretty pumped about this. So tell us a bit about 528 Music.
5: What do you want to know about it?
2: Well, let's break down for people because we haven't really heard much about it before, and let's just explain it for people in layman's terms so they know what it's about.
5: Okay. Well, you know how vibrations are potentially either good or bad, right?
6: Yeah, my girlfriend tells me that all the
2: time. Vibes. Yep.
5: Bad vibes. Not good. Well, yeah, 528 is really the most wonderful frequency that's available, really, actually, throughout the entire universe. There's 9 most important frequencies, like tones, pure tones. And one of them is C528, C note. You know how like the scale is C, D, E, F, G, A, B, C?
6: Mm-hmm.
5: Well, if you tune, and do you know anything about concert pitch by any chance? You know anything about how concert musicians tune to one standard tuning to get together at the beginning of a concert and they play together in the same frequency?
6: I thought concert pitch was the touts outside trying to sell you tickets.
5: Yeah, well, they could use 528 too.
2: I like it.
6: It's me that gives them the right notes usually.
5: Yeah, well, so if you gave them, instead of the standard concert tuning, and essentially, the Western world came to use what's called A440 standard tuning by a ploy of the Rockefeller Foundation back in 1938, where through the British Standards Institute, the Western world's music was made to be played, was essentially dictated or regulated to be played in A440 instead of what used to be played at A444. So there's 4 frequency cycles per second different between what the concert musicians of old who defended it tremendously because it was so great. Like, for example, when you tune to A444, your C note goes into 528.
6: Right.
5: Now, and in physics, there's a concept called phase locking. You ever hear of phase locking in physics?
6: No.
5: Okay.
2: I missed the day they taught physics.
5: You used to teach physics?
2: No, I missed the day they taught physics at school.
5: Oh, yeah. You should. You're such a bad boy.
2: I am.
5: Yeah, so at any rate, phase locking is where... Also, there's a concept of entrainment. You ever hear of the concept of entrainment?
2: You were schooling the shit out of me honestly, today, good sir. Schooling
6: Keep
2: the
6: going.
2: Shit out of me.
6: Keep going. Assume that we don't know anything.
2: Anything.
5: Oh, okay. Yeah. Well, all right. So the concept in physics, if you have 2 waves and they're moving in the same direction and they're the same frequency or height in an ocean wave and suddenly they come together, then you're going to have an exponentially larger, it's like even bigger than you would think it would be typically.
6: Yes.
5: It's a concept called phase locking. In other words, one phase goes right, locks into the other.
6: Okay.
5: Now imagine you're a wave.
6: Okay.
5: And imagine that the universe is got a main wave.
6: Main wave. Do I want to be that main wave, or am I comfortable in my own waviness?
5: Well, you're actually made largely of that main wave.
6: Okay, okay, I can get with that.
5: Yeah, you don't feel it necessarily, you don't hear it, but that's essentially, you're vibing. You're vibing.
6: All right, I can vibe.
5: You know, everything in the universe is vibrating.
2: Can I vibe too?
5: Yeah, you certainly can.
6: Yay. He's a bit of a jive turkey. I don't know if he can vibe.
2: Oh, come on, man. Let me vibe.
6: Sorry, carry on, Mr. Horowitz.
5: Yeah, so if you were to vibe in the same frequency as the rest of the universe or the heart, again, there's 9 core creative frequencies.
6: Yeah.
5: 9 vibrations to the entire universe. There's 9 core creative frequencies to the entire universe. The entire universe is constructed virtually hydrosonically through sound moving through water.
6: Right.
5: And so waters throughout space, NASA science, et cetera, have discovered water, Mars and deep space. They've photographed crystals of water in space. So we know water exists throughout space. We know it's a hydrosonic medium, meaning that it's water that is vibrating with specific sounds. And they measured the sound of the sun not too long ago. And it actually vibrates just kind of like where the buzzing bees buzz when they're making honey.
6: Right. It's that same frequency.
5: Yes, it is. It's 528 hertz frequency. It's been measured. And
6: the sun is a massive bee.
5: It's a universal bee.
6: Dang.
2: It's a big bee.
6: Big bee.
5: It's a big bee.
2: Stinger. Fuck. A shish kebab,
5: yeah. Yeah. So essentially that, if you want to vibrate to get the maximum energy, because the entire universe and all movement, all physics depends on electrons moving through space. So essentially, or electrons moving through your copper wire to turn your light on, or electrons in your nerve that fire the nerve synapse so that ultimately you blink your eye. You know, so everything from a comet flying through space or sunshine radiation is electrons beaming, for example, like off of the sun.
6: Oh, that's why they're called sunbeams. Mm.
5: That's right.
6: Because he's a big bee.
5: That's good.
2: I love it.
6: Thanks, Doc.
2: You are a good man.
6: Thank you.
2: I like
6: for that.
2: You. Yeah. I'm feeling these vibes right now. So does that mean if you've got all these different vibrations?

0: Yeah, but not by coincidence.
1: Ooh.
0: Because essentially you've got a lot of very smart and sometimes extremely talented or extremely spiritually or energetically connected, conscious musicians that choose to use 528, such as John Lennon.
2: Right.
0: And imagine the world's oldest or world's best peace kind of track, you know?
2: Mm. Yeah.
3: Does that mean that perhaps Don't Look Back in Anger by Oasis would be 528? Because that opens...
0: See, now you're getting excited because that's what people worldwide are doing. They're checking out the different music.
3: And yeah.
0: We produced a radio network that's produced with the people's music who simply use the free service online, which unfortunately now it's not working because it's been hacked. But we're going to be reestablishing it. It does play on and off, which is disturbing to me because I'm one of the co-producers. Mm. But it was recently hacked, and it's called 528radio.com.
2: Right.
0: Where you can remaster all of the music that's been done since 1938 in standard tuning. You can remaster it right online, send up an MP3. It'll send you back for free. It becomes part of the public library, and if you produced it, and you're a musician, then if people make a donation for your music, you get 60% royalty, which is far, far superior than what the industry provides to all the creative artists in the world. So at any rate, we're trying to establish a system whereby we can transpose the world's music to make it medicinal. It becomes healing. It becomes relaxing. It becomes de-stressing and augments everything about your immunity that can keep you healthy.
4: So does that mean, like, so if you hear something in 528, you would just naturally feel good and enjoy it?
0: Yeah.
4: Because that seems like a bit scary. What if you have someone like Rebecca Black who sings Friday, gotta get down on Friday. What if she catches on to this and puts out a tune in 528? Then we're all fucked.
0: Yeah, well, the good news about 528 and the frequency is that it's not racist, it's not, you know, prejudice at all. It is what it is, and it's pure love.
3: It should definitely be not against any race, but definitely against Rebecca Black, though.
0: See, but, you know, it's again,
3: the one black that should be not allowed to use 528 is Rebecca.
0: Yeah, it's basically it's your choice, you know. Okay. You get a choice.
4: That's great. So you say, I'm sorry to hear about you getting your website getting hacked, but it seems like you're quite a bit of a target of this sort of stuff because you've been shut down on Wikipedia, you've been shut down on YouTube. Like, what are these the things that you've been discovering and leaking out that all these people don't want you to do?
0: Okay. Well, you know, the 528 material is the real Da Vinci Code. It's really the mathematics of what Da Vinci's mentors were totally into. So you've heard of, like, Pythagorean mystery school mathematics, right?
3: Yeah.
0: So it's really the heart of the musical mathematical matrix of creation. So if the world needs to be recreated, reformed positively instead of in disharmony or dissonance in a negative energy, we would certainly want to design everything from the music that we play to the architecture in which we're living in that good vibration that the nature has selected. I mean, there was intelligence in the selection of green grass's chlorophyll to vibrate at the heart of sunshine, which is 528 nanometers. It's the heart of sunshine because it's the heart of, as I mentioned, the electromagnetic color spectrum is the solar radiation, you know?
3: Yeah.
0: And that's vibrating at the heart of the rainbow. It shows the sunshine through the raindrops. We see the rainbow. At the heart of the rainbow is this greenish yellow color. And that's 528. That
3: wow.
0: Literally is what you're living off of.
3: Wow.
0: Because every breath you take is resonating with oxygen that's vibrating with its electrons specifically at the heart of that frequency because that's what it selected over the millennia.
3: Wow.
4: Damn.
3: Can I ask a quick question?
4: River runs deep.
3: Do you ever do voiceovers as well, Doctor?
4: No, you have beautiful dulcet tones.
0: Oh, aren't you sweet? That's great.
4: It's all these vibes, man. You're making me flirty, bro.

0: Yeah, well, actually, dolphins are into this. Did you just mention dolphins?
1: Dulcet tones, but let's talk dolphins. Oh, yeah. Dolphins 528 as well?
0: Yeah, there's a group in Israel called, we have supporters and followers and people who research what we do, mm-hmm. and people who try to destroy it in all parts of the world. And in Israel, there's a group called Ahava. For about a decade now, they've been doing all sorts of things. They went down to the ocean and they took 528 tuning bowls, where they tuned their bowls. They have these bowls that make sounds.
1: I was saying bowls here. Yeah,
2: yeah.
1: As in receptacles that you might put your breakfast cereal in. Not bowls. Spherical. Bowls.
0: Yeah, spherical bowls. B-O-W-L-S, yeah.
1: Okay, so, all right, okay, yep, yep. They tune their bowls and dip them in the ocean.
0: Yeah, it's like the monks sometimes, you know, in India, they tune various instruments. And one of the instruments that has been used traditionally, in fact, a lot of natural healers involve themselves in selecting certain frequencies and playing certain bowls to tune a human body, and that's essentially what we're doing. When you're just listening to music, you're actually tuning to the frequency that the radio's playing.
3: It is a great excuse to play with balls, though, don't you think? I think any excuse. It's a great excuse.
0: Well,
3: balls.
0: You know, I don't play bowls, but this group in Israel, they do.
3: They do. They sound like they're playing with bowls all the time. They can't get enough. Yeah. They got bowls in each hand. They just got they're bowls and out of control.
0: Well, the dolphins so appreciated the frequency of 528, they came to do actually, and you can watch it on Google, YouTube, still up, where you can see the dolphins coming and participating in a healing session because they like the vibration. And in fact, dolphins are the most experts at frequency, vibration, and sonic everything, you know, from perception, sonar, kind of like technique that they have, that capability. And then they communicate so that through water, because water carries sound far better than air.
4: Yeah,
0: they can talk to their friends and relatives far, far, far away, as we have to have a telephone.
1: Yeah. Mm. They say that dolphins use more a larger proportion of their brains than humans do.
3: Isn't it like 20% or something? 10%.
0: Incredible. Just incredible. Absolutely incredible beings.
3: I wonder why they're so sexually aggressive, because they do attack quite a few people, don't they?
4: Yeah, they do.
0: Well, there are some, you know. Take a look at what human beings are doing. You know,
3: yeah, they're just trying to fuck us back, basically. That's it. Wow.
0: Yeah, they could be watching porn down there forever, all we know, you know?
4: They really genuinely could be.
3: Yeah.
0: Yeah, no, I've heard that too, and I've seen that. You know, that's an extremely interesting behavior. I'm not sure.
1: What, dolphins watching porn?
0: that dolphins, which are typically so wonderful. I mean, in Hawaii, we go swimming with dolphins, and you come out.
4: Of course, you live in Hawaii, yeah.
3: You fucking like to live on the edge, mate. Swim with dolphins? You're just asking for trouble.
0: No, it's magnificent.
3: Really?
0: Because you're down in the water, and they're in a school, and, you know, they're pods, and they are singing together, they're talking together, and they're vibrating together. You know how fish, like all of a sudden, like a huge school of fish, instantaneously everything moves,
4: it's true.
0: Totally shifts in the same exact. It's like, whoa, you see that? You know, and the reason for that is that there's exactly what we're talking about. They're on the same wavelength.
4: Uh-huh. Like, I see what you did there.
0: Yeah, like you have a station wavelength. What's your wavelength here?
1: Oh, well, we're internet. Mm. Okay, we're internet and app-based.
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4: I think we'd be at 52.8.
0: Okay, so let's use 52.8. So you'd be at 52.8, and if I were to come in now, listen to your clear channel broadcast, I'd hear you. But if I were to tune to 58.9...
1: Bad vibrations.
3: Bad juju. Bad juju.
0: Exactly.
4: Yeah.
0: I would no longer hear the clear channel broadcasts, and it would be annoying. And if I kept listening to it, it would drive me nuts. And if I kept listening to it after it drove me nuts, it would kill me. Right. So much stress. That is a good example of what most people who listen to radio and all of the music that's played in A440 is getting, because they could be getting the clear channel broadcast that would uplift them, heal them, sustain them, like it does all of the universe. They could phase lock right into that clear channel broadcast by listening to 528, seed 528, channel 528, and you get that by simply tuning up. You get a tune-up to A444, you go 4 hertz faster, and you get into the great vibration of universal healing.
1: Incredible. Honestly, Dr. Len Horowitz, thank you so much for all of these revelations.
3: Yeah.
1: I won't listen to music in the same way again. But before we go, before we let you get back to, you know, the dolphins and the 528 and the good vibrations, could you either debunk a myth or set my mind at ease? Good Vibrations by the Beach Boys, was that 528?
0: And that's a good question. I've thought that myself. I just haven't had the time to turn it on and see.
1: Please find out and let us know.
0: You know Bono from U2?
1: Yeah. Not personally, but he probably knows me, to be fair.
3: Yeah.
0: Well, he knows me personally because he
1: sent his album to my bloody phone without me asking for it, so he must know me.
3: Such a dick.
0: His feature track called Iris in his latest album that he sent out on iPods and got people angry.
1: Yeah.
0: That was done in 528.
1: Wow. We still hated it.
0: Led Zeppelin?
1: Yep.
0: Okay, Stairway to Heaven?
1: Yep.
0: 528.
1: Wow.
3: Why don't they let you play it in guitar shops then? That's crazy.
0: Oh,
3: they
0: man,
3: should.
0: So cool.
3: They'll make you buy guitars. So,
0: oh, sweet. You got to get into it. Honestly, it's fantastic.
1: Yeah. Wait, no, we really will do. You set us on a path now, and we thank you for that.
3: And can you recommend any songs to get rid of my hangover?
0: 528, anything.
3: Bang.
0: Anything.
3: Oh,
0: you know, people have a little tuning fork. People who are aggravated and angry and fighting, you take out a tuning fork, you play 528, and it can't do it. It just doesn't work. Because you're not phased. You understand, you can't go against the universe.
1: Mm-hmm.
0: It's best to go with the flow of the universe and the most powerful heart, soul of nature that gives us the air that we breathe is pumping it out, vibrating in 528 hertz frequency, as well as 528 nanometers of light. And that's the subject of my 17th book.
1: Wow.
0: Called The Book of 528, Prosperity Key. It's a key, a musical note.
1: Okay.
0: Of love.
1: And
0: of
1: where's it available just before you go?
0: I think it's probably still available. They haven't pulled it yet from Amazon, but we would recommend you to get it directly from the publisher at cureshop.com. 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
1: Cool. Cureshop.
3: Dr. Len Horowitz, thank you so much for your time. It's very, very interesting, and we really appreciate having you on the show.
0: Wonderful to be with you.
1: Likewise. Thanks very much, and enjoy the rest of your day.
3: Yeah.
0: Thanks a lot. You too.
3: Till next time, my man. Thank you.
0: Aloha.
3: Aloha, indeed.
1: Aloha.
3: I love him, but I hate that he's in Hawaii right now. And
1: yeah,
3: I'm
1: not.
3: Oh, well.
1: Mad jelly right now.
3: Coming up next, all right, I'm going to jump into this. I'm pretty excited. So you're going to feed me the latest craze, which is dipping pizza in milk.
1: Yes.
3: I'm definitely going to vomit.
1: Yeah?
3: 100%.
1: Cool. Can someone bring my... little rain mac thing in there.
3: Yeah,
1: please.
3: A little rain poncho.
1: Yeah.
3: It's gonna get weird. Hey, here is going to play some Bandini for you right now. So they've just dropped a single called Such a Night, and the lovely Al Bandini is a good friend of mine as well. You're on FUBAR Subculture Club.

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1: Orbital,
0: Clean Bandit,
1: Slaves,
0: Akala,
1: Nadia Rose,
0: as well as DJ sets from
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1: Let me take my best guess as to what that song was called.
0: Wild Shot. Have a Wild Shot in the Dark.
1: I'm going to go, Oh Dear.
0: No, it's not. It's actually called Gassy Antelope.
1: Oh, okay.
0: Weird. No, it is Oh Dear.
1: Gassy Antelope, Oh Dear in brackets. Oh dear. Good song, though. I was commenting
0: on
1: it. It gave me vintage The Smiths vibes mixed with Vampire Weekend.
0: Right. Maybe it was in 528.
1: Maybe.
0: Might have been.
1: I don't think any of The Smiths' music is in 528.
0: No.
1: I think they're too, like, Morrissey's too angry to adhere to even that.
0: Yeah, that's
1: true. He's probably in 527.
0: He's probably in 8.75. 52, too.
1: Yeah, and he's probably just below 527.75, I'd say, Morrissey's music. Thank you, Abby.
0: Oh, Abby just brought in some tissues.
1: She has indeed. And why has she just brought in some tissue? What have we been doing?
0: I don't know.
1: How can you not know what we've
0: Am I about to cry? Is that why she brought it in?
1: No, we've just been eating pizza.
0: We have been eating pizza.
1: You've got pizza in your mouth.
0: I love it. I know. Thank you for that. You got me a little present.
1: I did.
0: Or did you?
1: Well, La Porchetta did, so thank you to them for the free pizza.
0: They were, and they're really delicious too. So
1: donated them for donated them to science, technically.
0: What
1: social science?
0: Back it up like a U-Haul truck. What
1: right.
0: Are you talking
1: so
0: about?
1: The other day, you know how I like to peruse the discover part of Twitter.
0: You do,
1: and you know that's why we're here. After all, you know this is Subculture Club.
0: Mm.
1: We like to find out what the other weird and wonderful things that people are doing across the world.
0: 100%.
1: We just spoke to Len Horowitz about him delving into the whole makeup of music to try and find the reason.
0: We mostly talked about balls.
1: We did, yeah.
0: Yep.
1: But right now, this is the important part of the show.
0: Science. Cool.
1: And La Porchetta have kindly donated a number of pieces to this science. I was on the internet the other day, and I figured out... I discovered a craze. Simply put, it's pizza and milk, Hugh. And it's interesting, right? Because at the very beginning, when I mentioned pizza and milk, you know, we started making jokes about, you know, you vomiting on me and, you know, I'm wearing my Rain Mac now so I don't get it on my lovely grey sweatshirt. Mm. But you were scoffing a pizza while Oh Dear, is that what the song was called? Yeah, just refresh my memory. You were eating a pizza during that song.
0: Yeah.
1: And what did you say?
0: I quite genuinely I just out of nowhere craved a glass of milk.
1: Genuinely craved a glass
0: and
1: of milk.
0: And I was like, oh, that's weird. I was like, what? What?
1: So the person who
0: still want it.
1: Yeah, so the person who started this craze was probably going through the same motions, right?
0: Hung
1: could
0: over.
1: Even have been you, but blacked out.
0: Might have been.
1: Because you are quite active on the socials, so maybe you kind of put pizza and milk in your story, forgot about it. Obviously, it got deleted after 24 hours.
0: Yeah.
1: And you may have started a craze.
0: That's very likely.
1: Very likely. People are dipping their pizza in milk, and these are some of the tweets that they've that have accompanied their photos of their adventures. Pizza plus milk equals great combination. Three emojis licking lips face. Fuck that pineapple pizza shit. This milk with pizza is the wave emoji. That's the most poetic of them.
0: That is nice.
1: They get substantially worse after that.
0: Yeah.
1: People are dipping pizza in milk, and I don't know why. And then it's the kind of emoji with the mask on. Got any weird eating habits, someone asks. So those were some of the tweets that people were accompanying their pictures with for this craze that's swept the nation, swept the world. We're going to give you the opportunity, Hugh.
0: Good.
1: Seeing as you've got a hangover.
0: Yep.
1: Pizza seen as comfort food.
0: Mm-hmm.
1: Pizza and milk. It's the next level.
0: Well,
1: I think it's the step above.
0: When you first said it, it did make me feel sick. But then after having a delicious margarita slice, I craved a glass of milk.
1: Fear not. We didn't want it to just make you feel sick. We wanted it to make you feel sick and intrigued, right?
0: Ooh.
1: So we've added something else. We've thrown something else into the mix. We've got three dips, right? Milk might be among them, but there's three dips. Your task is to get a slice of pizza, dip it in every dip, and guess what the dip is.
0: Okay.
1: You up for that?
0: No, but let's do it
1: Don't
0: anyway.
1: Don't even worry about it. Yeah, let's just do it anyway.
0: No, I'm really not up for that at all.
1: You know I shouldn't even have asked, right?
0: God damn it. Why would you do something? Do I put something so delicious in front of me? Well, I've got a hangover.
1: There's your
0: and
1: pizza.
0: And then make me do terrible stuff with it.
1: And my lovely assistant, Lissy, she's being my lovely assistant for the next, like, 3 minutes, I think, is going to put a dip in front of you. You're going to close your eyes. Okay. Yeah, get your pizza. I'm going to guide you. But the thing is, I need to stay on my mic. So, Lissy, you are going to have to be my lovely assistant, I'm afraid.
0: Okay.
1: You don't have to be lovely.
0: So, I'm going to close my eyes. Okay, and where are you going to put them? Where do I go? What
1: all right, so Lissy's bringing round the very first dip now.
0: I'm just going to hold out the piece of... I can't even see.
1: She's
0: going to
1: dip your hand.
0: Okay, I'm going in. Fuck, I'm going to be sick.
1: Try not to drip it all over our lovely new carpet.
0: I can't... Is it even going to go in my mouth? I can't go there.
1: Go on.
0: Oh, fuck, that's gross.
1: Right. Oh, that sounds disgusting. Stop chewing so loudly.
0: I like this game. Can I go home? Can't spill that. I'll spill that.
1: Have a guess first, mate.
0: Was that just milk? Was it?
1: It was indeed.
0: Was it?
1: Ding, ding, ding. I'm going to have to make my own sound effects. Right. I'm going to hand you one now.
0: I really don't like this game. Okay, second one.
1: Extend your hand.
0: Pieces out. Go. Put it in. I don't even know where the mic is.
1: All right. Okay. Cool. You've got enough now. All right. I'm gonna bring the cup towards your mouth so that there's no spillage.
0: Okay.
1: All right. There you go. Go on. Get in your mouth, mate. There you go. What's that?
0: Fucking terrible. That's what it is. I don't know. Is it like?
1: You can open your eyes now.
0: And then is it like Ribena or some shit? What is it?
1: What was it, Lissy?
2: That was banana milk.
0: Banana milk? How the fuck did I get Ribena?
1: Mm. I have no idea. Have you ever had a banana? I heard they're expensive in Australia.
0: Yeah, they are. All right, here we go, third one.
1: All right. This is the third and final.
0: You're completely ruining pizza for me, man.
1: I know, mate.
0: Who are you, bro?
1: Visually,
0: you changed.
1: I'm ruining it for myself as well. Right, I can see this. Spare a thought for me.
0: It's a liquid as well, is it?
1: Not going to give that away.
0: Oh, God. I've got a bad feeling about it.
1: Don't shake it. All right, go on. Put it in your mouth. There you go.
0: Is it yogurt?
2: That one is toffee yogurt.
1: That's disgusting.
0: That is fucked up.
1: That is foul. I can't even eat pizza now, and I only have to look at that.
0: Why would you do that?
1: Just to test how good your taste buds work.
0: Are they good?
1: No. One out of three.
2: Yeah, you didn't get Ribena. Banana milk.
0: If I'm getting Ribena-flavoured banana milk, something's gone wrong.
1: Very wrong.
0: Thanks for ruining my...
1: No worries. Thanks for taking
0: pizza
1: part.
0: Experience.
1: And thank you very much once again to La Porchetta for supplying the delicious pizzas.
0: Even dipped in toffee yogurt, it was still nice.
1: Still good, yes. Perfect way to sell. Perfect way to advertise.
0: Well, thank you anyway. Thank you for the gift as well.
1: No worries.
0: All right, up next, the wonderful Kelly Jade is going to join us in the studio with her weird as Firk news. Subculture Club right here on FUBAR.
3: Yo.

0: That is the Skints there. Eyes in the back of my head. That's featuring Rival on FUBAR Subculture Club. Hugh and Michael with you.
1: I had the pleasure of seeing that on live.
2: Hey man, who's that cat coming down the street?
3: I don't know, but it sounds to me like
4: Kali Jay, didn't it?
3: Isn't that beer?
0: Kali Jay!
5: Stop!
0: Love you.
4: Oh man, I'm such an idiot though.
0: Why?
5: No, not.
4: Last night I dropped my phone in the toilet, so I'm sort of in mourning. I'm trying to get
5: used to it. Nice afternoon now, surely.
0: Oh no, that's terrible.
4: I know.
0: What you were you tweeting or something while you're on the toilet?
4: I wasn't tweeting, it was in my back pocket. Oh. So it's so easy to like do a little dive.
5: Ah. Yeah. And you put it in rice and it didn't work.
4: Yeah.
0: Did you? Because I've done that before. I've dropped mine in a toilet too.
4: Yeah.
0: Got it out, put it in rice, and then it started working again. Mm. I left it in rice overnight and it worked.
5: Was the rice? It wasn't just a meal, was it? You didn't just go to the restaurant and just put it in someone's plate, did you?
0: Yeah.
5: It was just a bag of rice.
0: Chinese restaurant. Yeah. Excuse me.
5: My phone dropped down the toilet. Yeah, there's someone. And then just stuck it in their special fried rice.
0: You just got to remember, if you do clean your phone, if you do fix it in rice, don't eat the rice afterwards.
5: Yeah.
0: If your phone's been in the toilet.
4: Definitely. Can you still eat it afterwards?
5: I don't, maybe
4: would.
5: If you wash it.
4: But why is it going to be dirty?
5: Because it'll probably have remnants of poo on it if it's just come out of the toilet.
0: If the phone's been in the toilet and then you put it in rice,
4: sorry.
0: Don't eat the rice.
4: A bit slow today.
5: So that's a new conspiracy theory. Maybe mobile phone usage causes amnesia.
0: It might.
5: From the time that you dropped your phone in the toilet and put it in rice, you will forget that rice is no longer edible.
0: Yeah, 100%.
5: And eat the rice.
0: Yeah. You'd be like, oh, this is an interesting flavour.
5: Mm.
0: Uncle Ben.
5: It tastes like everything I had yesterday.
4: Disgusting. Grim.
0: Kelly.
4: Yeah.
5: Good to see you though, babe.
4: You too.
0: All right, okay, let's jump into it. So we have three sound clips here that we need to try to guess what they are, and then you were going to fill us in on the drilly. So here we go. Number one.
3: Edible.
0: Easy. That was me the first time I smoked weed. Easy.
5: And the last time you smoked
0: and
5: weed.
0: And the last time I smoked weed.
5: I can't even fathom a guess.
4: No.
5: Hazard a guess, sorry.
4: What about you, Hugh?
0: I reckon that sounded like somebody maybe choking on a zoot, was it?
4: No.
0: Not at all.
5: I heard hairball. No.
4: Yeah, it's
5: so it's got to do with an animal.
0: Oh, right.
4: No, not necessarily.
0: It's not that thing where you can get it like a liquor thing for your cat and lick your pets.
5: Oh, it's not.
4: What is that?
5: Is it
0: you heard that?
5: Sorry, what was that?
0: They got a new thing where you can put some tongue thing on and you can lick your pets.
4: Why would you
5: Why
4: want
5: did
4: to
5: I
4: do
5: even
4: that?
5: Tell you to repeat that?
0: Because that's, I don't know.
5: Why did I want to hear that twice?
0: I don't know. I think that's probably a question for your therapist.
5: Yeah. Let's put what I'm about to say on the pedestal. Is it basically the direct after effects of cunnilingus in 70s porn?
4: Been on air 5 minutes.
0: I know. We did last 5 minutes, though. That's pretty good, Kel.
5: Time flies when you're having fun, Kel. It's actually been 6 minutes.
4: So, you know, as kids, right?
0: Yeah.
4: And then you have all different sorts of habits, like eating food on the floor, or picking your nose, or chewing on your hair.
0: Or licking your cat.
4: Well, that as well. But it stays with some people forever. And so one lady actually became addicted to eating her own hair.
5: Mm-hmm.
4: And she's it's been reported that she's suffering from the rare Rapunzel syndrome, which is caused by, let me try and get this right, trichotillomania.
0: Trichotechnology?
4: No.
5: Trichotechnology.
0: That's
5: what they were trying to tell us in all those hip-hop
0: songs. So crafty cats and ace girls, they cause furballs.
5: Right.
0: Maybe Makes they lick their cats.
5: Crafty cats.
0: Maybe crafty that's cat! What that's, yeah!
5: He's been trying to tell us. Sorry, Kel.
0: Hair skills and crafty cats.
4: So the trick word is actually a disorder that causes a patient to develop an irresistible urge to pull out their own hair and eat it.
0: Oh, so it's not like just chewing on long hair?
4: No, like, she's like pulling it out and like...
5: Wait, was her hair ginger?
0: Ooh, something's going on here. I don't get it, but I'm excited to figure it out. What is this?
5: Ginger's edible, mainly.
0: I knew we'd get there. It just took a second. We got there, didn't we, Kel? We got there. We totally got there.
5: There were two of you on that as well.
0: I know, there was
5: a crack team. You sent your best men.
4: We're the worst.
5: Fucking hell.
4: Oh dear. But yeah, so this poor lady was...
0: That's terrible, yeah.
4: She was rushed to hospital after 15 months of feeling unwell and having no appetite. And they found, and I quote, a giant hairball lodged in her digestive tract with a small tail of hair trailing into her intestines and a second 4-centimetre hairball nestled deeper in her bowel.
6: Jesus Christ.
4: Disgusting.
0: Oh my God.
6: That's grim.
4: I know.
0: That is really grim, yeah.
6: That reminds me of a time, actually, that I was talking to a friend, and he's quite famous. He got sent a cake with hair in it.
4: On
6: by
4: purpose.
6: One of his fans.
0: Why?
6: Because they wanted, and this is what they wrote in the note, they wanted a piece of them within him.
0: Oh, God, that's all kinds of wrong.
4: But why would they think that he would do that?
6: Right.
0: It's disgusting.
4: Sorry, I'm more shocked by that than this hairball story, personally.
0: Yeah, that's fucked up.
6: The fact that he left a note, they didn't just sneak the hair in. They let him know it was there.
4: So
6: as if he decided to.
0: So, like, if I'm at a restaurant and I find a hair in my food, it's actually a compliment of the chef saying, I want to be inside.
6: Yeah, I want to be inside you.
0: I want to be on top of you. I want to be inside you. All right.
6: I want to be on you.
0: Why not? That was a really good pad thai. I'm going to let him do it.
4: Oh.
0: I'm going to let him do it.
6: So romantically said.
4: But, yeah, there's images online. But they're not for the faint-hearted.
0: No.
4: It's pretty grim.
0: It sounds disgusting.
4: Mm-hmm. All right,
0: Should we jump in the second one?
4: Yeah.
0: All right, here we go.
7: I have all my fingers. The knife goes chop, chop, chop. If I miss the spaces in between, my fingers will come off.
6: That sounds like that, it sounds like the is it an Alien? Is it Alien? That famous scene with the guy putting the knife.
0: Yes,
6: Alien. You know, when you stab the spaces between your...
4: Yeah.
6: Is someone doing that while...
4: No, but there are knives involved. So you've
6: okay.
4: got that.
0: Can we hear it again? Can we hear that one again? Here we go.
7: I have all my fingers. The knife goes chop, chop, chop. If I miss the spaces in between, my fingers will come off.
6: Lyrically, it does sound exactly like what I just said.
0: I think I know what it is. I think it's a kitchen hand masturbating.
4: No.
0: It is definitely a kitchen hand masturbating. Listen.
7: I have all my fingers. The knife goes chop, chop, chop.
6: He's got no cream. He's got no hand cream.
7: My fingers will come off.
0: 100%. I mean, fuck, if you're getting paid £4.20 an hour...
6: and you're in a furnace all day...
0: You might as well beat off.
6: Relieve some stress.
0: Is that what it is?
4: No, so basically, you know when you're really good at something and it becomes your party trick and you always pull it out and want to do it and impress people?
6: Mm. Okay, this is veering towards what you said.
4: Yeah. Well, one kid had decided to combine something relaxing and something terrifying. So a teenager from North India has decided to use her yoga skills to apply eyeliner with a knife.
0: Right.
4: So, to explain it properly...
0: That sounds really sketchy.
4: So, you know when you're at school and you sit with your legs crossed in assembly, right? So she does that, and then she puts a knife in each of her knee creases, bends over, and then uses a knife at the same time to apply eyeliner.
0: Oh my God!
4: I know, it's hard enough with a brush normally and a mirror, so this is like next level.
0: And then even because like even just like having stuff near your eyes, let alone knives, like even having makeup stuff near your eyes would be horrible.
4: Even when I was putting lipstick on you the other day, you were twitching.
0: I know, even that was too close to my eyes. Just having stuff on my lips too close to my eyes.
6: That is incredible.
4: It's terrifying. She's been on India's Got Talent and she's got medals for it. But I don't think that this should be praised.
6: No.
4: Surely it's like not something that should be represented.
0: Exactly. No.
4: Yeah.
0: Yeah, that's really sketchy. So, and what's happened now? She hurt herself? Is she all right?
4: No, she's fine. She does it every day for 2 hours. Mm-hmm. But I'm just thinking that's a death wish.
6: Yeah,
4: 2 hours
6: is.
4: Of your life.
6: She's gone on to work for MAC Cosmetics, but she just uses a machine gun now.
4: That's
0: okay.
4: Quite a hobby.
0: Damn,
4: isn't it?
0: That is crazy.
6: Yeah.
0: That is absolutely insane. All right, here we go. Third one. Try to figure out what this is. That one is definitely about the migration of the swallows that go from the UK to South Africa during winter.
6: I was getting that as well.
0: Definitely. Next one.
6: I was getting that.
0: Move on.
6: Might as well give us a fourth now. That one was too easy.
4: Is that your only guest?
6: Could you play again?
0: Absolutely.
6: Please.
0: Here you go.
6: Oh, is it an anniversary of Jaws or something?
4: Mm-mm.
6: Is it something to do with a shark?
4: Yes.
0: Was that a serious question?
6: It was.
0: Someone screams out sharks.
6: You never know with Kelly these days, you know. Kelly's using lots of
5: cryptic.
0: Yeah, she
4: tactical.
0: Is.
5: Yes.
0: She is. Mm-hmm. Quite the trickster.
5: I think that's all I've got.
4: Hugh? Are you sticking with the swallows?
0: I'm sticking with the swallows. But
5: yeah, one of them saw a shark while it was flying over the Atlantic.
0: If it is shark related, then quite possibly I think it might be about protesters protesting against shark fin soup.
5: Okay.
4: Close, but not quite.
0: I love the disdain in your voice. You basically just called me a fuckhead very, very subtly.
4: Okay, so, right, you know when you think of robberies, it's either really cool sort of Pulp Fiction sort of thing or like a gangster, and they always look pretty like...
5: Slick.
4: One guy's got a different kind of look, and try and think of something that you wear that's not that offensive and is quite sweet and cute and you just wouldn't wear in a robbery.
5: A nurse's outfit.
4: The Joker did that, didn't they?
5: Oh yeah, that's true.
4: It wasn't a robbery, but still it was.
5: Jesus, maybe subconsciously I'm Heath Ledger.
0: Ooh. Yeah.
4: There you go.
0: Yeah, we did look similar.
5: I do.
0: You handsome man, you. okay, all right.
4: Can you think of anything that's not threatening?
5: To tour in a robbery.
4: Yeah.
0: I don't know.
5: Their lover's face over mine.
0: A tutu. A cute little tutu.
4: That would be cute as well.
0: Yeah, or would that just make you look crazy as fuck, like the Joker?
4: Yeah,
0: yeah,
4: true.
0: So
4: this guy has got a shark onesie. Yeah.
0: Oh.
4: So it's kind of scary because it's a shark.
0: Yeah.
4: But then it's a cute shark. But it's still a shark with a gun.
0: Yes. Yeah, it's still a shark with a gun. Yeah.
5: What? So is he a proper face-to-face? He's not a burglar. He doesn't do it.
4: No.
5: He would just come and rob you at gunpoint.
4: Oh, no, it was in a petrol station.
5: Okay, cool. So he held up a petrol station in a shark onesie.
4: Yeah.
5: Legend.
4: So it's kind of cute, but, well, it's not cute at all, is it really?
5: Well, it would have been cute if he'd had his son in a little matching one. That would have been cute.
0: Yeah, that would have been
5: But a grown
0: so
5: man
0: cute.
5: In a onesie is a bit cringe.
0: Yeah.
5: Do you know what I mean?
0: Yeah.
5: In fact, I would have been cringing while he was, like, robbing me at gunpoint. I'd be like, what are you wearing, bro?
0: I know.
5: You're ridiculous, man.
4: Actually, you know what? I got it wrong. He didn't have a gun, he had a hammer, but that makes me laugh even more.
5: So you have a headshot.
0: Yeah, exactly.
4: Yeah, what would you wear in your criminal headspace?
0: Well, when I used to rob people,
5: I just wore a tracksuit.
0: Yeah. You just go roadman. I just
5: went as Skepta.
0: This motherfucker's so bad he robbed his own house.
5: In fact, one time I robbed London Aquarium, and there were real sharks in there.
0: Did you really?
5: No,
0: I can't. I really am a. Submissive today. I'm just going to believe everything you say. Too much fluoride in my toothpaste, too much alcohol in my beer.
5: There you go.
0: Yeah. Mm-hmm. Kelly J, that were wonderful stories.
4: Yeah.
5: Thank you, Kels.
0: Thank you.
5: We do love you loads.
0: Absolutely. And what's going on for the rest of the weekend?
4: Just waiting for my new phone to arrive, really.
5: Of course.
4: Not going to lie.
0: Yeah?
4: It's my life.
5: Mm-hmm.
0: Okay.
5: Mm.
0: So I can't call you? Can't call
4: no.
0: you?
4: No.
5: Eating lots of rice this weekend as well.
4: Yeah.
0: Stay away from the rice.
4: <That too>.
0: Don't eat the snow on the rice. Yeah. Stay away from the snow on the rice.
5: Don't eat rice that wasn't browned before.
0: Yuck.
4: Thanks for the advice.
0: That's disgusting. Hey, do we swear quite a lot on this show, do you think?
5: Quite a lot.
0: A little bit, don't we?
5: Fuck no.
0: Yeah. Well, hey, there's a British town. There's a British town in Britain.
5: That's where we are. Pray tell, where is this British town in Britain?
0: I think it's called Rochdale.
5: Okay. Rochdale.
0: Is it Rochdale? I think it's called Rochdale.
5: It is Rochdale.
0: Anyway, they are trying to ban swearing.
4: Say completely. What?
0: Yeah, and there's a whole other list of crazy, crazy things that they're trying to ban too. It is literally the town of unfun. We've got to stop down to into
5: they're just called because they've taken the. No, wait. No, I'm going to have to work on that.
0: That's
5: one.
0: That's all right. You've got a crack team of you working on that, and I believe in you. I believe in you 100%.
5: You don't understand. Your men are already dead.
0: So we're going to get someone from the town on the phone. Anyway.
5: No way.
0: Yeah, we've got to do it, man.
5: We do get the best guests.
0: 100% we do.
5: We're going to have to be very careful with our language if we're speaking to someone from a town that wants to ban.
0: Quickly, get an anti-sister right now. Cockpile, bullshit, fuck,
5: whack, pussy.

0: Hello, this is the voice of Steel Panther. My name is Michael Starr. You are listening to Hugh Joseph and Michael Payne on Football Radio.
1: Subculture Clan, that was Kalen Soul Searching. We were just listening to before the lovely man from Steel Panther himself. We do enjoy a bit of, uncensored radio. We're allowed to swear.
2: Yeah.
1: We can say whatever we want.
2: Our name itself stems from a swear word, fucked up beyond all recognition.
1: FUBAR, that's it, isn't it? And, so I don't think we're going to go down very well in Rochdale. I don't think FUBAR in general.
2: I thought you meant
1: unless
2: going
1: like,
2: down
1: no.
2: on people in Rochdale. I'm not really planning to anyway. So
1: you can if you want.
2: Nah, I'm all right.
1: It's Friday, man.
2: I'm trying to stay up. I'm trying to stay up, brother.
1: I can't believe this, but they are literally trying to ban swearing in
2: the
1: Rochdale.
2: Yeah.
1: The Rochdale Council, mm-hmm. Rochdale Borough Council, they want to introduce an £80 fine for anyone caught swearing in public. Can you believe that?
2: No.
1: Fuck no! Someone tried to fine you £80 for swearing, you'd pretty much tell them to get fucked right there, wouldn't
2: Absolutely.
1: You? 100%. I don't know what's going on in this bloody nanny state of a place, but they're also trying to ban as well begging, playing loud music, revving the car engine too loud, drinking in the street, unauthorized charity collections, and worst of all, skateboarding.
2: Damn.
1: They want to ban skateboarding. What is this place?
2: First begging, then skateboarding.
1: I know, right? What the fuck,
2: so
1: man?
2: So if you're begging someone to stop swearing?
1: I know.
2: So if you're sincerely pleading with someone.
1: Well, that would be a £160 fine.
2: Yeah.
1: If you were skating and skating down the street and begging someone to stop swearing, then yeah, that would be what?
2: Yeah.
1: That'd be £240. Bang, right there. Cough it up. I can't believe this. It just doesn't, really doesn't make any sense at all. Why they would want to do this. So I think that, we need to get someone on. We actually have tracked down someone.
2: Great.
1: From Rochdale right now. He's a very, very important man.
2: Mm-hmm.
1: And his name is Spencer Percival.
2: Wasn't it Aloysius Spencer?
1: Aloysius Spencer. Here we go. Let's get him on the line right now. Try to find out a bit what's going on in Rochdale.
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1: And we're joined now by Lawrence Spencer from Rochdale. How are you doing?
4: Hello, Hugh. I'm doing very well, thank you.
1: Well, thank you very much for joining us. So you'll be chatting to two anchors today.
4: What did you say to me?
1: Two anchors? Two anchors?
4: Two what?
1: Anchors, like presenters.
4: Oh,
1: radio.
4: Oh.
1: Radio presenters, so
2: okay.
1: Yeah.
5: I'm leaving!
4: My fiddlesticks, darling, don't do this to me.
5: No, I've had enough. I'm taking the kids!
1: What? What's going on? Are you okay?
4: No, everything is not all right, actually. My wife of 10 blooming years is leaving me because of my relentless quest to rid this nation of foul language. I actually consider myself Rochdale royalty.
1: Right, that's quite a distance from London. That's pretty far away, yeah?
4: Yes, it is.
1: So you're the Far King Spencer.
4: What did you say to me?
1: Far King Spencer. Far away. It's quite a distance.
4: Ah, right. Far King. Yeah, I understand now. Yes, I'd say I am.
1: So do you think you can do it? Will you one day stop swearing, you think, altogether?
4: I absolutely think so. Absolutely.
1: Okay, if you say so, I believe you. Right on. Cheers, cunt.
4: What did you say to me?
2: Are you devil?
1: I said cheers, cunt.
2: You're a rapscallion.
1: Yeah. That, I don't want to go to Rochdale.
2: Me neither.
1: I don't want to hang out with Well, it wasn't Spencer Percival, was it?
2: Neither was it Aloysius Spencer. It was actually just Lawrence Spencer.
1: It was Lawrence Spencer. Yeah.
2: His own wife just left him during that interview.
1: I would have
2: Did
1: left
2: you
1: him.
2: Hear that?
1: I would have left him too.
2: Yeah.
1: Sounds like a dick. coming up next, we're really pumped about this. We've got the amazing Hayley Tuck. He's going to join us in the studio. She's going to do a little live thing for us as well. Right here on FUBAR, Subculture Club. Here's Wild Child with Fools.

0: You're on FUBAR, Subculture Club, Hugh and Michael with you, and we'd like to welcome to the studio the very talented and amazing Hayley Tark. And
1: the very well-dressed Hayley Tark.
0: You look amazing.
1: You do.
2: Face for radio.
1: No, the dress is spellbinding. Your look is spellbinding.
0: That's a really nice thing to say.
1: No, it's true. It's
2: really
1: it's striking.
2: My day is going to go really well.
1: What era would you... Is it a

0: and bring them a picture of me with the haircut I want, and often they just completely hack my hair. And it's
1: Yeah.
0: I'm like, this is me. This is a picture of me with the haircut I'm asking for.
2: I got my hair cut not long ago, and so I went to a local hairdresser where I live in Kilburn, and then the next day I was getting a cut for a job. And then the next day, I went to go to the job with the new haircut, and they were like, oh, no, we need it to be a bit shorter. And they cut it even shorter. And then I was DJing in a local bar the following night, and the hairdresser came in. She's like, oh, how's your hair?
3: Oh.
4: Wow.
2: Got it cut again somewhere else. Did you? Fight cracked it at me. She was like, just, and that was it. She stormed off. And I was like, no. Well, I was trying to explain. And she's like, not having it.
0: Yeah.
2: She's not having it. She's really angry.
1: Barbers and hairdressers get offended if you, especially in the sort of, I'd say in the black male community, you don't cheat on your barber.
5: No.
1: You don't cheat. There's a rapper called Big Topes who's actually got a song called Believe in Your Barber. And it's genuinely. Yeah. It's an underground rap hit because this is just one of the main values of urban black males. Is being loyal to the man that cuts your hair.
2: Yeah. 100%.
1: The world's going to shit nowadays, you know. Who else can you confide? Because you can confide in your barber.
2: Yeah.
0: Yeah.
1: You can seek counsel from your barber.
0: I think I confide more in the... I get Brazilian waxes or Hollywood waxes.
1: Oh, is that where you get your therapy?
0: That's where we start getting into like the random chat that goes really deep.
1: Of course.
0: If somebody's like that up close and personal, they've got to like keep the chat going.
2: Yeah. And you know, sometimes I get mine done even when I don't need it, just because I want to go and have that connection with my waxer.
1: Yeah.
2: 100%.
1: Well,
2: nice.
1: I can't speak Brazilian, so.
2: Oh, really? Oh, right. Okay. Well,
1: it's my only reason I don't go.
2: So you are a very, very talented jazz musician, and we have got a song of yours we're going to play pretty soon. But let's tell us a bit about your background, because you have a very interesting accent.
1: You do.
2: You don't sound British, but you do live in East London.
0: That's rich coming from you.
2: I know, right? This is my Welsh accent. I was born in Wales. Everyone knows that.
0: So how
2: did you come to be in London?
0: I'm from Texas.
2: Cool.
0: And I moved to Paris. And then moved. When I lived in Paris, I hated London. I was like, London is a nightmare. That place is awful. And then once I moved to London, I was like, oh no, I love this. I can live here for at least a decade. I was doing jazz before I moved to Paris, but then kind of moved there, like I think most Americans with this dream of like that Paris holds all your dreams.
1: Yeah. It's incredible. Sorry to sort of interject, but it's incredible that someone from the South, where jazz was born, moved to Paris to pursue it. That's interesting to me.
0: You know, it's funny. I'm a big daddy's girl. My dad's always trying to get me to move back to America. I don't know why. As if he'd see me more. I see him 3 times a year. He wouldn't see me more if I lived in New York City.
1: Yeah.
0: But he really wants me to move back.
1: Mm-hmm.
0: And he's always like, look, you need to just make a lateral move to New York City. And I'm like, it's terrible. But in Europe, I'm super lucky. Like, I'm not even that successful, and I still get to go to a festival, and they fly me and my band over, and I get a hotel, and I get dinner, and I play to like maybe 500 seats in Italy in a town that I've never heard of, never been to, but there's enough interest in jazz there that the promoter is able to sell out those seats, and I don't even have to lift a finger to sell those seats either. I just show up and the tickets are already bought.
1: Yeah, when
0: it's
1: in
0: amazing.
1: Rome.
0: in sorry, Texas, you'd never get that. Even in America, I went back to America at one point when I had this like huge, super hip PR agency that does like David Bowie and David Bowie.
1: Right,
0: And I went back with all this amazing PR, like Marie Claire and all this stuff, like tons of money being thrown at this. And my shows were so much worse than any of my just regular shows in Europe on any given day.
1: Right. Mm-hmm. I have the same complex because we are both musical performers as well. And I have the same feelings towards London crowds as opposed to any other crowd, even if it's in Brighton, which is like only 40, like over an hour away from London, or even if you just go to like Southend or something, crowds just seem different, and they just seem happier to see you, and more up for it. If you know what I mean. Mm. Do you think it's something to do with the fact that jazz was born around this. They take it for granted, perhaps. Mm-hmm.

0: I think so. My theory on it is that, like, in America in general, for almost any artist, there's this huge stratification between, like you're either Katy Perry or you're singing at a seafood restaurant. Like, yeah. I think there's not a lot in between.
1: Of
0: and
1: course.
0: we're really, like, a slave to the cool. And,
1: yeah.
0: And here, like in Italy, when, for example, like we were just talking about, they don't care who they don't care if I am successful, or they just want to go see a jazz show.
1: Yeah. To be honest, if you've come over to their country to do it, then you must be special.
0: Right.
1: Yeah,
0: that
1: I mean?
0: Is true. Yeah. They always put U.S. They're always like big on putting U.S. next
1: there
0: to my name
1: because
0: it makes them look like they flew me from the U.S.
1: Oh, right. There you go.
2: Of course. I love
1: it. Gives
2: that.
1: Them extra clout.
2: That's great.
1: It gives them extra clout. Yeah,
0: yeah, it does. 100%. And I'm always like, I live in London. Am I supposed to say that? No. You're right. Yes, I did fly over from my ranch.
2: That's so sick. Is it right that you, when you were in the States, when you were your parents gave you your college fund, and then you used that to buy your one-way ticket to Paris?
0: Yeah. Well, it's funny. That always makes me... I kind of hate that PR blurb. I obviously didn't write it, but
2: why?
0: It always makes you sound a bit like a cheese dick because it makes it sound like I had a trust fund. But actually, I got into this burn accident when I was a kid.
2: Oh,
0: and
2: sorry. Hear that?
0: Then, because it's America and you sue for everything.
1: I need to go to America just to get a trust fund myself. Yeah. I need to find someone to sue for something.
0: Completely. On my way here, my Uber got in a fender bender and I was like, oh, no, I can't sue. And my dad's a lawyer, so he sued this for this burn accident.
1: Mm-hmm.
0: And so I had this money it was supposed to be a college fund.
1: Yeah.
0: Then obviously that unwisely became mine at 18.
1: Mm-hmm.
0: And I 100% didn't go to University of Texas and just fucked off to Paris.
1: You can swear. Get it all out. Yeah, honestly. Get it all out before your next interview, basically.
2: So have you got a big love of Edith Piaf?
0: Yes, I love Edith Piaf. Love. It's funny, last night I do this residency at Brasserie Zadel here in London once a month, and last night they had said, oh, we want you to do a French show, and I just kind of thought they were just trying to make my life hard. And then I showed up, and it was a French festival, and I was like, oh, and why am I the early show, not the late show? And then show up, it's a French festival, and then obviously they have like an actual French girl in the main slot.
1: Mm-hmm.
0: And I was like, this is a song by Bob Dylan. He's huge in France.
2: I love that. Any tie-in.
1: Incredible. Any tenuous link.
0: Yeah, he just did like three French songs.
1: Incredible.
0: It was definitely not. If somebody came there for the French festival, they were sorely disappointed.
2: I'm going to do Wonderwall by Oasis. Because they've done shows in Paris before.
0: Yeah, this is a song I listen to a lot in Paris.
2: I love that.
1: This is by Oasis. They hate French people.
0: I did actually start to say, I was like, I have this like kind of hip-hop creepy arrangement of a 1920s song. And I started to say, because French guys are really creepy. And then I was like, don't make that joke. And then just filter that out. That's too far. That's one step too far.
2: Yeah. Hey, I'm going to go to a song right now by your lovely self, Sunday Morning. Mm-hmm. And then are you cool to stick around? We want to keep chatting with you.
0: Yeah.
1: Awesome.
2: All right, here we go. So this is Hayley Tuck, who's in the studio with us right now. And you're on FUBAR, Subculture Club.

0: Absolutely stunning on FUBAR Subculture Club. That is Hayley Tuck we were just listening to Sunday morning. And the lovely Hayley is joining us in the studio right now. That was absolutely wonderful.
1: Thank you.
0: I really love that.
2: Lovely and warm.
0: Yeah.
1: Thank you very much. I tell the story usually when I do that live that I know Maroon 5 really well because my sister dated the guitar player.
2: Okay.
1: And I was totally in love with him when I was growing up, obviously. And then I hoped that if he heard me covering that, he realized he dated the wrong sister.
0: Did it work?
1: Well, he did. He retweeted it, but... To be honest, he probably like has like a million like models lined
3: exactly.
1: up.
3: And you don't get pregnant off retweets.
1: Yeah, yeah, exactly. Yeah.
0: Thank God for that. I can tell you, because I've already done three today.
3: You must have about 100
0: if
3: kids.
0: If I got pregnant off retweets, I'm
1: gonna be up Lord Finesse right retweeted me recently.
3: Well, you could probably get pregnant off a Lord Finesse retweet. Give it a few months.
0: So good. Hey, so I also saw that you've done obviously a lot of shows around Europe because you were based in Paris for a while, but also Asia. Have you performed in Japan?
1: Have not. Oh my God, please tell everybody you know in Japan. Obviously, I would love so much to go over to Asia because they love jazz.
0: They
1: so
0: do. I just
1: much.
0: Very, very strangely decided during the week that I passionately, passionately want to be a rock star in Japan. I need to figure out how to do it.
1: I don't think it's that hard. There was this girl that I knew in Paris who was famous in Japan. She's like electro swing singer. And they fly her over there like every 3 months and she'd just kill it. Just huge in Japan.
4: Yeah, there are people that like aren't they're kind of unknown or unappreciated in their. It's like going back to what we were saying. Mm-hmm. But then there will be this district
1: level
4: of the world where they are celebrities,
1: yeah.
0: Right?
4: Oh. You know, Grime, for instance, is quite big in Japan.
1: Oh, really?
4: Yeah, it's like
1: really?
4: P Money's always going over. AJ Tracy's just been over to Japan. Skepta named his album Konnichiwa and released it in Japan.
0: Yeah.
4: Also did the launch party in Japan, you know. Japan has these, I don't know, these unspoken ties to grime.
0: Go there.
1: Yeah, that is interesting.
4: These mysterious ties to grime, should I say.
1: I played in Malaysia and I've played there a couple of times actually, and they're very, like, there were people that came to my same show like 3 nights in a row.
4: Wow.
1: Like they came the first night and then just obsessively came, and then one flew to London and planned his trip around one show that I had in London. Like,
4: right.
1: I was like, wow, geez, this is really big up your ego real quick.
0: Hey, so we need to jump into sub of the day now. We'd love you to stick around for that. We pick out a subculture, a very, very strange subculture each week.
1: Oh, that was a good segue.
0: Right, great segue. Where can people find you online? What's the best place for people to find about shows and get your music?
1: I have a fancy website that somebody else runs called HayleyTuckMusic.com, which is everything, but also I am on Instagram. I think I'm on every single online thing you can possibly be on.
4: Still on
1: Friendster,
4: the old MySpace.
3: Yes, old school. Who's in your top friends?
1: Yeah. You guys are my new top eight. You guys just made the cut.
0: Yay! Amazing.
3: Amazing.
0: Okay, let's jump into it.
5: I'm going to order a sub.
6: Sub of the day with Hugh and Reese, ready for collection.
0: Oi, oi, you're not Reese.
3: I'm
0: you're
3: not
0: Michael.
3: Reese. Last time I checked.
0: What was that there? That was weird. Okay, this week's weird subculture is this one is pretty amazing. It's called Fight Like a Handsome Man, and it's a fight club, underground fight club, exclusively for male models. Exclusively.
4: They must be coming to the end of their careers, right?
0: It's called Friday Night Throwdown is the name of the night, right? And yeah, it's weird. Like, it's active male models. I don't know if you have to be retired or, you know, if you have to, but it's so weird, right? Like, they...
4: Well, you can't want to be a model for much longer if you're participating in illegal underground fighting.
0: No.
4: Unless it's no hits to the face.
0: No, apparently it's hits to the face. Hits what? To the face as well.
1: Where is the subculture here?
0: Where are all these subcultures? Where you're from? They're always in America.
1: Oh, yes. That makes complete sense.
0: Oh, God. So weird, though.
1: Not like many male models. Male models thin on the ground in Texas, I'd say.
0: Oh,
1: I mean, comparatively.
0: Yeah. That's so bizarre. I mean, any kind of fight club at all is kind of weird.
1: Yeah.
0: But one specifically for male models who's... whole thing is keeping their face and their appearance pretty.
1: I wonder whether it's like what you and I are thinking of a male model, like a super hot, tall, you know, dude, or whether it's like kind of a cheese dicky weirdo that's like, I'm a part time model.
3: Yeah. I'm also like a plumber as well.
1: Yeah.
0: Yeah.
1: And a felon.
0: And definitely a felon as well. Absolutely. So weird though. I'd like to go and see it.
1: I'd definitely go see it. I'd go see it in some twisted way.
3: I'd you know, you'd want to see what happened to the loser.
1: Yeah.
3: You know.
1: The problem with that, I mean, I guess that's the whole point of it, obviously, but I'm not sure they'd be like even good fighter, even like lightweight boxing is kind of annoying to watch because they're just kind of dancing around each other the entire time. And so I don't know if it'd be like a good fight. You need like good, like a bar fight.
0: Mm. I know. It'd be weird. Well, we've got a friend that's a male model, so let's try and get him involved.
1: He's a scrapper.
3: He's from Nottingham.
0: Hayley, it's been so wonderful having you in the studio. We're just about to get out of here now. Johanna James and Noel Clark are going to take over up next. But Hayley, you're absolutely wonderful.
3: You are.
1: Oh, stop. Go on.
0: And we've got to leave you with this.
2: Do you want to get high?
7: Hey, take your shades off.
2: I can't do that. This is fire. Pass the blunt, my nigga.
7: Hey, take your shades off.
2: I can't do that.
8: Yeah, bro. Take that. Oh, it's good. Listen.
9: Yeah.
8: Do you reckon in the 80s and 90s,
9: yeah,
8: Michael Jordan avoided buying crockery because he didn't want to be labeled the bully in the China shop?
9: Definitely.
8: Bro.
9: Definitely.
8: I was thinking about that the other day.
9: Shit, man, that is deep.
8: That is deep. I like.
9: Fuck. I got an iPhone, yeah?
8: Yeah.
9: I was thinking, man, if Apple made a car, would it have windows?
8: Oh, shit.
9: I don't know, man. I don't think it would.
8: Had to, you know.
9: I don't think it could.
8: Fuck. That's probably why they've never made one.
9: I reckon that's why.
8: They made everything else.
9: No windows. They can't have windows.
8: They made apples.
9: Shit.
8: Oh, man.
9: Shit.
8: If you shat yourself in your sleep, yeah. I woke up crying. How come you wouldn't tell people you slept like a baby?
9: Fuck. That's true, man.
8: Because
9: that is true.
8: Bro. I'm losing my mind gradually, man.
9: It's just thinking, though. My shirt's not tucked into my pants. So does that mean my pants are tucked into my shirt?
8: Oh, shit.
9: How does it work?
8: That's mad, I can't stop looking now.
9: Oh, fuck. I'm winging out, man.
8: Go on, man. We gotta go to the shop.
9: Let's do it.
8: All right.

0: I love the fact that you picked this song for my show, just because it is a part of our friendship, the Magic Mic Dance.
1: And I completely forgot about that until you just brought it up.
0: So, basically, me and Riyadh met about 2 years ago.
1: About two years ago.
0: And at first we weren't friends because he hurt my friend's feelings. And I was mad at him because I'm a very loyal Hufflepuff. Mm-hmm. And then we became friends because my friend got over it. I think I took longer to get over it than him. But it's fine.
1: I thought you were C-U-N-T for quite a while.
0: You did, yeah.
1: I said it to a few people. I was like, why is Hannah, like, so rude?
0: But it was because you hurt my friend's feelings.
1: He was over it.
0: I know, didn't realise.
1: Me and him, it's Callum, yeah. We're completely mates again. It was fine. Callum wanted to get it on with me, and I was like, no.
0: No.
1: It's not happening, because we're mates. And then you were like, giving me evils, ignoring my...
0: See, I don't even remember.
1: I would talk to you and you completely blank me. You'd like...
0: Anyway.
1: Okay.
0: That happened. Very sorry.
1: Hannah's not always like that. She's always my nice person.
0: And then at Summer in the City, we hung out loads. And that's kind of where I feel like we became really good friends.
1: Yeah.
0: And it was on the Friday night after the YouTube Space party at the old YouTube Space. And it was around the time that you had learnt the dance.
1: Yeah, for
0: to
1: a video.
0: That song. Yeah, for a video. And you decided to... I don't know if you decided to, because I also feel like it's part of my personality to be like, do the dance with me! You know, like... That.
1: I think someone initiated, like Melanie was like, yeah. Oh, do it. And then you were the closest one, and you're quite small, so it's perfect.
0: So literally, I was just on the floor...
1: On your back.
0: ...outside, and Riyadh was humping my face.
1: Grinding.
0: There's pictures of this. If anyone there can are. Dig them out, Mel... I know you're listening because she tweeted. Do you have any on your phone? Was it you that took the... I don't know.
1: The thing is, it sounds very messy and very all over the place, but it was a choreographed hump.
0: It was a choreographed hump.
1: It happened.
0: I just had your crotch in my face.
1: Yeah, I know, but it was it was designed and it was in rhythm and you loved it.
0: I did.
1: From memory. And I had my clothes on.
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3: Anyway, shall we do a quick couple of quick wisdoms?
4: Yeah, would you like to help us impart some knowledge while high on codeine?
5: Yes.
4: Of course you would.
5: This is from Martin. Hi, gang.
4: Yo.
5: My girlfriend is eager to try water sports.
4: Wait.
3: Do you say great or wait?
4: And I said wait. Are we euphemisming here?
3: Know.
5: Are you, are you going
3: get,
5: for
3: let's
5: it?
3: Let's get into
5: or?
3: It. Let's
4: yeah,
3: get into
4: is,
3: it.
4: All right, cool.
5: I'll give you to the end to think of a good one.
4: Okay.
5: My girlfriend is eager to try water sports.
4: Mm-hmm.
5: I love swimming, etc. So I thought it'd be great for us to go somewhere for a few days. Turns out she meant something more local. She basically wants to piss on me in bed.
4: That's what I meant by wait and euphemisming.
5: Right. I guess I want to please her, but it won't give me the same pleasure as waterboarding.
3: Hold on, waterboarding.
4: That's not meant to give you pleasure, bro.
5: I think he means motorboating.
4: No. Yeah, I reckon he does.
5: I feel like he means motorboating.
6: I think
5: you
6: might be like waterboarding.
5: Waterboarding is a form of torture.
4: But there is. There's also an activity called waterboarding.
3: Is there?
4: Not the two aren't to be confused.
3: Well, what's motor roll? What do you call it?
4: Motorboating is when you blowing between breasts.
3: Oh, yeah. Do you do that?
4: Yeah.
6: I'm learning so much today.
5: No, I don't.
4: Welcome to youth and culture.
3: Why would anyone like to do that?
5: I don't know. It's just the thing
4: Wait, what did you say? Why would anyone want to do that? Why not?
5: Well, to be fair, like it's quite fun.
4: Of course it's fun.
3: Is it? Is it fun for her as well?
4: Have you never been motorboated?
3: No, I don't want to either.
4: Fair play. Yeah. Doesn't hurt or anything,
3: no,
4: I don't think.
3: I think it'll be a bit embarrassing. What do you do afterwards?
4: Well, you don't do it in public.
5: You don't just
3: I don't think
5: it's just like a thing you just go and then get out of there. I think it's all within the kind
4: I think it's a 100% a fact that whoever, the first person that motorboated in real life definitely got it from porn.
6: It should be part of a greeting. Like you should go, like, "Hello, elephant." new greeting.
3: I'm not sure.
4: Like an Eskimo kiss.
5: I mean, I've never personally, seriously gotten in between some boobs and my face.
6: I definitely have.
4: I'm not going
6: to
4: deny
6: the top
4: that.
6: Of my head, but I assume I definitely have.
5: Right.
6: If I've been given the opportunity, I've not passed it up. Let's put it that way.
5: Good. Martin ends with, "How do I get over the fear of piss?"
4: You don't, mate.
6: I don't think it's a fear.
5: But you're not getting weed on, so you're right there.
4: No, you just don't want that, man. I don't want that kind of... No.
5: What? No.
7: No.
5: What are you
7: saying? No. Sex and piss. No.
5: The two. I mean, they don't match.
7: Sex never the, never the twain shall meet.
3: Do you know what? If you're talking that motorboarding thingy,
5: motorboarding.
3: Is that, how is that? Be-
4: well, how is motorboarding
7: invented a whole new thing?
5: Are you comparing motorboarding to pissing on someone?
7: No, I want
5: to
7: know what motorboarding is. What is motorboarding?
3: I don't know, but let's make something. I think
4: it's when you piss on someone while you're well, you got their your face in there.
5: I think you'd wait. Were you going to compare motorboating and pissing on someone?
3: I feel like, I mean, it's not the
5: same. I feel like
3: is
5: you'd
3: it,
5: way prefer someone to
3: yeah,
5: just
3: actually.
5: Nuzzle
3: unless
5: in between
3: it's the
5: your
3: jellyfish
5: boobs.
3: Thing, and then you
5: what's
3: have
5: the jellyfish thing?
3: If you get stung by one, you should have urine on your foot.
5: Right. Yeah.
7: But isn't even that if it an, like piss, like stings you on your hand?
4: And isn't that a myth as well? The
3: no.
4: whole
3: no.
4: piss on jellyfish oh. sting thing.
6: I think the most concerning thing is that Martin has had to come to a committee to yeah. work out whether or not he should be weed on by his girlfriend.
5: No,
6: Martin.
5: It's him weeing on her.
6: Oh,
7: no,
6: is it?
7: No, no, no, it's her no, weeing on
6: no.
7: her.
6: Oh, piss on him in bed.
5: Yeah.
6: Oh, fuck.
5: Oh,
6: sorry.
5: Yeah, no, if it was pissed on him, go for it.
6: Oh, down a few pints, go home. You don't have to put the toilet seat up. Just lie her down and piss all over her.
5: But I got that wrong.
6: Around.
5: Okay, so she wants to wee on him,
3: yeah,
5: so I
3: he's
5: misread
3: not
5: that.
3: Keen.
6: I just think if you don't know the answer to that question yourself, Martin, you need to take a good long look in the mirror.
5: I think she's gonna piss on me in bed.
4: It's a straight no. There's nothing to think about.
3: Does
4: you're
3: it have to
4: you're
3: be
4: there
3: pissed?
4: Repeating
3: there's
4: the question.
7: Your
3: no,
7: main
3: mean.
7: Concern is why does she want there to be piss in the bed? Because like after it's going to soak into the mattress.
3: Maybe
7: you
3: she
7: know,
3: likes that.
5: Maybe maybe if it's like a shower. Maybe you can convince her to like wee on you in the shower. Maybe that would be a bit better, so you could like, instantly be washed.
4: I think his problem is just being weed on.
6: How far away is your toilet from your bedroom? If you're thinking I need to piss on my partner. That is the real question.
4: On suites are £250 a month more.
6: Exactly.
5: Oh, shit.
3: I don't know. I think just don't do
5: I
3: it.
5: I think,
3: then, Martin.
5: Well, like, look, like, there's got to be, the, you know, convince her to wee on you in the shower. That's a good middle ground. If it might, you know, so try it out. Try it out. You know, you'll be instantly clean. It'll satisfy her because she gets to wee on you.
3: That's good, yeah.
5: And, you know.
3: Can he wee on her?
5: And he obviously
3: as well?
5: Wants to make her happy by doing.
4: True, okay. Otherwise he wouldn't have come to the gritty committee.
3: Yeah.
5: Do you know what I mean? He doesn't. I think he wants her to feel.
3: Yeah,
5: like,
3: but can he wee on her as well? Can he say, like, you can wee on me?
5: I'm sure that's,
3: I'm
5: that would be. I'm sure
3: you.
5: That could be part of the deal.
7: Yeah, I mean, if you are going to go ahead and wee on someone as well, always make sure you get permission first.
5: Yes.
4: Yeah. And drink loads of. I reckon make her drink loads and loads of water, like 3 days before.
3: Water,
6: and
3: yeah.
6: then,
3: yeah.
6: when she's asleep, shit on her head.
3: Don't do that.
6: I'm sorry to go
3: don't
6: there. It feels weird. I feel weird saying that sort of thing during the day. It's very odd. Yeah. And on radio.
3: But at night, you recommend people shit on each other's heads.
6: Yeah.
3: Fine,
7: shit
3: like
7: on their
3: after
7: head.
3: 6
7: yeah.
3: p.m., it's fine. Okay.
7: Yeah. Not even on their,
5: not
7: like,
5: their pillows.
7: On their heads.
5: On their heads, man.
6: Big steaming one. After a pizza.
5: A jalapeno pizza.
6: A jalapeno deep crust.
5: American hot cheesy crust.
6: She's just gone.
3: I feel like Martin's girlfriend's taking notes of that as well now. Yeah. That's the next thing. Next thing. Right. Okay, let's move on to someone else.
5: One more before we go and let this wonderful guest leave our presence.
6: It's not from Martin again, is it?
5: No.
6: How do I clean up all the shit off the pillow?
5: You're gonna like this. It's from Sean, in brackets, also known as Tasty Nick.
6: What? How have you got a different name in your nickname? Surely it's Tasty Sean. How have you got a, literally got a different name?
5: What? I don't know. Our listeners are as weird, if not more weird than we are. So. Hey, hello. My girlfriend would like to introduce some food to the bedroom as she finds it sexy.
7: Do you know what? I can see that because I had a pizza in bed last night and then I had a wank straight after. So,
6: my goodness.

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1: All right, I am now very, very excited to talk to somebody who I met a very long time ago, and I'm absolutely thrilled to remember that she remembers who I am. It's time to welcome Kate Nash into the studio. Yeah, the millions of people that we come into the studio every week.
2: Studio audience.
1: So you was living in LA, is that right?
2: Yeah.
1: And then you've moved back.
2: I'm back and forth because I've a split life. But I moved to LA in 2014, and then I'm basically back home at the moment because I'm releasing music and I want to do it from London and put the time in because this is my roots and like where I think it's really important to be for that. And I've got loads of shows this summer. But I'm going back to LA probably later in the year because I work on I'm working on a show at the moment, a Netflix series.
1: Right. Okay.
2: Female wrestlers from the 80s.
1: Are you?
2: Flow. Yeah.
1: Oh man, I love wrestling. So yeah.
2: I do. Do you know Chavo Guerrero?
1: Yes.
2: He's my trainer.
1: Is he?
2: Yeah.
1: So my fiance bought me a wrestling lesson for my birthday.
2: Oh really?
1: And it was so painful. Never again. Never ever. That was my dream died that day in that half hour. Third time I tried to flip over and dumped myself on the top of my head. I was like, that's the end of it for me.
2: Yeah, we were taught by Chavo.
1: Oh,
2: like,
1: wow.
2: Alison Brie is like the lead of the show.
1: Mm-hmm.
2: And there's 14 women and we all got taught by Chavo and two stunt women.
1: No
2: and
1: way.
2: Like they're teaching us to do it in a safe way.
1: Yeah,
2: but like,
1: yeah.
2: You know,
1: but you still got to learn, literally learn the ropes.
2: I can suplex you if you want.
1: Oh, that's amazing. Yeah, because as well, my fiance was so good at it compared to me. I was just like...
2: Oh, did she do it
1: herself? She used to be a dancer, so it's like,
2: it's
1: she was so good, yeah.
2: That's what I felt like. It was like dance. Like, it's like this... I really respect it. And I just totally underestimated it before then. But like, because when I was growing up, I was like, I don't like wrestling. It's fake. And like now I just realize how skilled they are.
1: It's more just planned rather than fake. But
2: but so many of the moves are improvised. So they're doing all like crazy physical things and they just don't know what's coming at them.
1: Mm-hmm.
2: So that's why I feel like it's like freestyle dance. But like with these crazy stunts, you know, they might know who's going to win at the end. But during the match, it's like anything goes.
1: Exactly.
2: And it's like, how could the stuff they're doing is so athletic.
1: Yeah, it's mental.
2: There's something about like not hurting each other, not actually hurting each other, that's like harder than just like,
1: actually hitting someone. Is that something that was it your idea that you came up with, or are you in it, or what can you tell us about it?
2: It's Jenji Cohen, who is the creator of Orange Is the New Black.
1: Right. Okay.
2: Liz Flahive and Carly Mensch, who've both worked on different like Homeland and Orange Is the New Black and amazing stuff, and they're like the creators. I auditioned for it basically. I auditioned for Genji a few years ago and I got a part in a pilot that was about Salem witches, and Eddie Izzard starred in it, and
1: shot
2: in Boston, and Gus Van Sant directed, which is incredible. And I've done acting a little bit here and there, dipped my toes in, because I come from like a theatre background and I wanted to act. And the reason I went back to music is because I didn't get into any drama schools or unis.
1: Right,
2: so that's why I ended up back there. But it was still always something I was like, I really want to pursue it and try and find a way into it at some point that feels natural. And then Genji liked my work because of that show that we did that didn't actually get picked up. And she was like, had this new project, so wanted to see me read for it. And then I just like auditioned and I got the role. And when I showed my dad, you can watch the documentary. I would really recommend it. It's the most fascinating, unique, weird... most 80s thing.
1: Yeah, I bet it's really cool stylistically as well.
2: Oh god, so cool. I showed my dad the trailer for the doc and he was like, just laughed and was like, oh, that's like growing up in the Nash household. That was like me and my sisters just like fighting.
1: Because there's also a wrestler of your surname, Kevin Nash.
2: Oh, Kevin.
1: He's like 7 foot tall.
2: Is he?
1: Yeah.
2: I don't know him.
1: Yeah, you should look him up.
2: I'm gonna look him up.
1: Yeah.
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3: Now, everyone thought the Queen had died this morning, didn't they? Big showbiz news.
4: I thought it was going to be Harry getting married.
3: So there was an emergency meeting, wasn't there, that they announced 3 o'clock in the morning. So all the American websites had picked it up, and obviously while we were all asleep. And rumour was going around that Queen or Prince Philip had died, or they were going to abdicate. Queen was going to abdicate and pass on the throne. Mm. No. What actually happened was Prince Philip is retiring at the age of 95.
4: Oh, my yawn. I mean, he looks... No, I mean, the man... I was going to say something I shouldn't, but
3: he looks tired.
4: He looks tired. He needs to put his feet
3: he
4: up.
3: He needs a break.
4: He needs a good break.
3: And I mean, it's not like he's down the mine.
4: No.
3: But.
4: No, but he's on his last legs. He is. He's 96. He's had a good innings. No, but he is. He's had a great innings. He's been active. He's been well. Uh-huh. Now, time to rest at 96.
3: I mean, if you can't rest at 96, when can you rest?
4: And he's known for his little funny outbursts, and hasn't he? He's
3: certainly not shy of telling it like it is, is he?
4: But he's a good guy, isn't he? Do you like him? Have you met him?
3: No, I've seen him a few times, different things. Yeah, he's been a steadfast support for the Queen over the years.
4: 96, wouldn't you be happy if you said I lived till 96? That's a ripe
3: age. I don't know
4: age.
3: If I want to live to 96.
4: Mm, he must be a bit deaf.
3: Amongst many other things. I think if you're in good health, then fine. But the chances of you being in very good health at 96, with the amount I drink, it's unlikely.
4: God knows what I'll be like. I mean, I look great for 87.
3: What birthday were you celebrating, Lizzie?
4: I have to say, how good was my speech? Did anyone listen to me? I did. I remember one time.
3: You did do a good speech.
4: Did I? Mm-hmm. Did you like it?
3: Yep.
4: Thank you.
3: From what I can remember, I was pretty drunk by then.
4: But. Everyone, my friend, I said, did you like the cake? Did you like the violinist? She was like, what cake? What violinist? I said, because I was pissed by hate. I was like, you're joking. It was because it was a bit early. And there was so much drink.
3: So much drink, Lizzie, honestly.
4: Thank you.
3: No, right, no.
4: Did I not look after my guests?
3: You really honestly did. And I think there are only two things you need for a good showbiz party. Mm. And that's drink and food. There doesn't even have to be music as long as you have drink and food.
4: Drink and food.
3: And so many people, when they're throwing parties for, you know, celebrities or whatever.
4: There's no food.
3: No food? I mean, what are you...
4: I'll be honest. I totally was at Tramp my last birthday... As you were there.
3: I was, yeah.
4: But there was
3: enough
4: food.
3: That was when they asked me to do this show.
4: Yeah, exactly. Yep. But there wasn't enough food.
3: I remember
4: people coming up to me going, can I get a bowl of chips? Can I get this? And I remember all night I felt like I was at a Chinese restaurant taking orders. What else do you want? I thought this year I want to make sure everyone is fed.
3: Uh-huh.
4: Good music.
3: Really good. The whole vibe, Lizzie, was very
4: Thank
3: impressive.
4: You.
3: I'm very, very...
4: You may come to my next one.
3: You're 60th.
4: Oi! Still in the 40s. Thank you very much.
3: Okay, fine.
4: Yes.
3: No, I'm not.
4: Don't look at
3: I'm
4: me
3: not
4: like
3: debate,
4: that.
3: I'm not debating.
4: It's not for debate, okay?
3: I mean, I've got... It's
4: I know we're talking about lots of debates at the minute.
3: No,
4: we
3: certainly are. It's my...
4: Like, wasn't it not? I just thought it's nice everyone came down. And Vanessa and Ben, Vanessa Feltz. I love Vanessa.
3: Yeah, honestly, it was an impressive crowd.
4: Good.
3: I want to see more Gillian McKeith on my screens. She was lovely. We had a little picture with her. And I don't usually do that at events,
4: She's
3: but I thought...
4: Sweet. She's coming on the show.
3: Good, she better. That's what I want to hear.
4: She gave me her book.
3: She got a new book out?
4: She gave me it for my birthday present.
3: Oh, good. You're going to start eating clean?
4: All about not drinking and what
3: dear.
4: To do.
3: Oh, dear. She had a fab dress on.
4: Did you like it?
3: Yeah.
4: She had two daughters.
3: Yeah, they're both gorgeous as well.
4: Yeah, they're very nice. Did you meet my son?
3: No. Saw him from afar, but I didn't want to go up to... I didn't want to embarrass...
4: Oh, you should have.
3: I know.
4: Anyway, it was all good fun.
3: Yes.

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1: Yes, yes, my name is Jan Baxter. I hope your Monday is not too much of a par. Do not worry, you're in good hands. 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Peace.
2: Ouch. Of course it's not a par. It's Bank Holiday Monday.
3: You're damn right.
2: Yes.
3: You see my vibrato there. No, no. Don't touch my vibrato, you know. Black Pavarotti over here, bro.
2: Oh, I saw this really cool clip of Whitney Houston and Pavarotti. Have you seen that?
3: Nah.
2: That was dope.
3: Seriously.
2: Where she just, I think it was like a Pavarotti concert or something. And Sting is there just being Sting, so that's not important.
3: Is that the same one James Brown was at? Was James Brown?
2: I don't know, but that would
3: you
2: be
3: got
2: next
3: search
2: level.
3: YouTube for James Brown Pavarotti.
2: What?
3: Trust me, oh when you're gonna tears will drop. You know what I mean?
2: And my friend yesterday was just telling me about when he saw James Brown live. Like, but this is at the beginning of James Brown's career. I'm just so jealous of all these people.
3: Yeah, I saw James Brown live, man, but it was when he was, you know, of age, and it was a different type of performance. It
2: he
3: wasn't,
2: got wheeled out.
3: I watched it, and I felt like, man, I wish I caught him like 20 years before or something, you know. But yeah, at least I got to see him live, though.
2: Yeah, my so friends were in the 60s. Imagine.
3: Yeah.
2: Imagine. But no, this was just sick to see Whitney Houston. I think she was just in the crowd, and then she just did some freestyle operatic stuff, and it was just like, oh my lord. And you just see even Pavarotti's like, Pavarotti. Yeah, Pavarotti. He's just
3: wrong,
2: like,
3: man, Pavarotti. Yeah. You're a Pavarotti fan. No one knew that.
2: He saw how he was just like, I ain't letting Whitney take my shine. So then he has to follow it up. That last track, Something Brand New from Venomous 2000 and Trillion, Hot Damn. And before that, Leaf Dog, My Scene. Check out Leaf Dog new album, Dyslexic Disciple. 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
3: And myself, Digmund Freud, a.k.a. Mice Diggy, you bitches and bitchettes. We got some parties this week we want to shout out. Of course, you got, we're there right now at the Breaking Convention Park Jam. So either you're fucking up because you're not there, you're listening back because you was there, or I don't even know what the rest of it is. But what else we got is Word on the Street at Boondocks with our very own Michael Payne. We've also got Lord Finesse at the Chip Shop in Brixton on Friday the 5th of May.
2: Yeah.
3: Yes. And also our guest mentioned United 80. He's going to be there for a pop-up at United 80, so he might as well be living in Brixton, but from the sounds of it.
2: We put all of like the dopest gigs each week on our FUBAR website, so hit up foodbarradio.com/shows/hiphop, and you can find all that goodness there. And if you've got a jam that you'd like us to shout out, hit us up. We wanna support you guys.
3: Yeah, man.
2: And Mice, you've been asking some important, you know, you like to share the information and the life hacks with the listeners.
3: Exactly, man. So I just want to make sure all our listeners out there don't waste no money and no bullshit, because I nearly did that. Hopefully I won't have to do that. And if I don't do that, you won't have to go through that. Jay-Z voice. Ooh. Anyway, Mice Investigates. What's the biggest waste of money you've ever heard of or come across? And of course, I got some great answers from my fellow friends out there. Shout out to shout out to Neil Archer. He says Nando's probably these days.
2: Really?
3: Might have to disagree, because I go there sometimes after gym for some chicken thighs, creamy mash, and mixed leaf salad. You know what I mean? I know they ain't going to ruin my gangster rap image if I talk about the fact that I like the mixed leaf salad, especially when you put some hot pepper sauce on there with the olive oil and you mix it up. Do you know what I mean? Something you might not never know nothing about. But I hate the fact that they only put two cherry tomatoes in there. I just wanted to put that out there as well.
2: That's a calculated bump.
3: Shout to Rue. He says, how broad you talking? So he goes in here. He says, the surf reef in Bournemouth that does nothing. A hell of a lot of government spending. Nuclear weapons. Trump's missile launching the other week.
2: Nuclear weapons. What a fantastic one. $350 million we're spending on that out of taxpayers' money.
3: Right after that, he says, bottled water, though, is convenient.
2: Bottled water is so bad for the environment. You're not meant to drink bottled water.
3: How are you meant to drink it? In your hand, then?
2: Yeah.
3: What, you just... And how am I going to drink water?
2: You're meant to drink tap water. I don't even remember bottled water when I was a kid.
3: DJ Sarah Love, I ain't going to drink no tap water because... Yeah, government juice has got fluoride in it. I don't really mess with the fluoride because I heard that it calcifies your pineal gland and I don't even know what I use my pineal gland for, but I just don't want that shit calcified.
2: I don't like the sound of it. No, but I saw this new thing where they're looking at like these balloons, like edible balloons
3: what?
2: That hold water. And so like a new way to have
3: I ain't trying to eat no balloon just to quench my thirst. If I want a little wetra, I'm just going to buy me a bottle of juice from Sainsbury's.
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4: John has written in at FUBAR Radio Twitter saying, Noah and Johanna, what did you make of Samuel L. Jackson cussing black British actors? Because that was on the news this week.
5: Well, I mean, I don't really want to comment too much. I'm actually going to censor myself in terms of the way I answer this because, you know, I don't usually censor myself, but I don't want to comment too much. I just think that I will say that I think it's a fucking disgrace and I think it's ridiculous. And, you know, I thought that acting was about talent, really, and it shouldn't really be about where you're from, you know.
4: For sure.
5: Nobody complains when American actors are coming over here, being in the leads and feel like, why was Julia Roberts in Notting Hill when that could have been, like, any British actress doing
4: Bridget Jones was played by an American.
5: Why is Renée Zellweger playing Bridget Jones when there's loads of British actresses? Because it's, like, it's nonsense. I don't know why he said it. I'm not a fan of his anyway, so and I used to be a massive fan of his, so I really couldn't give a fuck.
4: Yeah, I mean, I think it's a bit of a... It's a shame because so much is progressing in the world of cinema and we're having movies that are breaking sort of taboos that we wouldn't have before. And then we sort of like... It's like Snakes and Ladders. We go back a little bit.
5: Yeah.
4: Because it is that element of... if you're playing a character, you're playing somebody...

0: Chiwetel, they've earned their spot.
1: Mm-hmm.
0: They've earned their spot. Sure. They've done the work, they've grafted, and they've earned their spot. And if a black British guy is the number one movie in the box office, he's there because he fucking deserves it. And for someone to come and be like, well, any American could do that, well, they couldn't. Because if they could, they would have got the job.
1: Yeah, for sure. And yeah, it's kind of, it's just disappointing, I guess. It's disappointing.
0: Yeah, it was disappointing.
1: What a shame. Shame on you.
0: But you know what? I'm glad that all the British brothers, and I might not be one of them, and I've been and back, and I probably won't ever be the one that cracks it, but I'm glad that all those guys are cracking it. I'm glad they are.
1: Sure.
0: And continue putting them other guys out of work.

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1: We got some more questions.
2: Wait, you gotta go. That was Troye Sivan. Talk Me Down on FUBAR Radio. It's the Hannah Witten Show.
1: I love Troye Sivan. Sorry, I'm not like a ex...
2: Wicca Wicca.
1: Like, commercial radio presenter. It's like me and the internet.
2: Right.
1: Okay. We've got time for maybe one. Okay. Maybe two more questions.
2: Right.
1: This one stood out to me.
2: Right.
1: Hi, Hannah and Riyadh. To act around a guy I like, I kind of like, brackets, I'm confused, but I sometimes hate him for doing things. He is annoying. I was giving him silent treatment for the last weekish, and he doesn't even care. Looks like he didn't notice what had happened. By the way, I'm 17. P.S. He forgot about my birthday this year, and I feel like all other years he was reminded by his mum. My instinct in this is like, what the fuck? He doesn't like you. You shouldn't like him. You clearly hate
2: each
1: other.
2: He's just not that into
1: you. Yeah, it's like literally just like, no.
2: But also, this is, again...
1: It's what happens when
2: I'm being stereotypical. Women care too much about
1: dates.
2: We
1: don't know if this is a woman.
2: No, but... Sorry. That's me being heteronormative,
1: isn't
2: it?
1: Yeah, mate.
2: Okay, so... you need to not care about someone forgetting about your birthday. I mean, this guy is around 17, I presume, because you're 17.
1: Yeah, this...
2: I still don't know my mother's birthday, my father's birthday, my best friend's birthday. The only birthday I remember is my own.
1: Really?
2: I am shit with dates.
1: Oh, wait,
2: and guys are like that.
1: Yeah.
2: You know what I mean? Guys are like that.
1: December.
2: Me?
1: No, you're February 7th.
2: Oh my God, how? How
1: it's
2: weird.
1: It's also my friend Maya's birthday and I'm also a February baby.
2: And you are...
1: And I came to your party.
2: You are February... 9.
1: 19. Yes!
2: Wow! Okay, I'm not as bad as I thought I was. Give the guy a break and also realise that it's probably not going to happen. Now,
1: It's not happening. Also, you said you kind of like him. I'm confused. I think you like this weird game.
2: Dynamic.
1: You say you hate him for some things and he is annoying. And the thing is that I was giving him silent treatment. Why? And he didn't even notice that you gave him silent treatment. That literally means that he couldn't give a fuck about talking. I think I'm drunk. Because I'm just like, he couldn't give a fuck about...
2: Well, you're supposed to be. It's drunk advice.
1: He couldn't give a fuck about talking to you because he didn't even care when you're giving him the silent treatment.
2: Okay, silent treatment is never a thing.
1: Don't do it. Silent treatment is the worst. Communicate. Or if it turns out actually neither of you are that into each other, don't communicate. Because clearly, I think the only thing that you've got in common is that you both know his mum.
2: This person is worried that if she talks, or he or she talks to him about how they're feeling and their lust, that he will run a million miles.
1: Yeah.
2: Okay? If he runs a million miles, then that's your answer. So just, there's nothing you can lose. Go up to him and say, hey, dude, I'm into you. You didn't remember my birthday. Is this going to be something or is it going
1: to
2: be nothing?
1: But also, you don't have to do that or just move on.
2: I would give it a go.
1: Really?
2: Yeah.
1: He sounds like he's really not into this person.
2: Yeah, but at the very least, at the very least, this person might be able to get a little quick kiss and a cuddle out of it.
1: Oh, true.
2: It's better than nothing.
1: Good luck.
2: Yeah, we wish you the best, even if it doesn't end in a relationship and it ends in a quick suck.
1: Oh, wow. And on that note, thanks, Riyadh.
2: My advice.
1: Just go for it. If anything, you get a good suck out of it.
2: Yeah.
1: Thanks so much for coming on my show.
2: Oh my God, my mom and dad are listening.
1: Brilliant.
2: And they text me their birthdays.
1: What are their birthdays?
2: So dad is the 27th of November, mom is the 11th of December. I should have known that they're listening.
1: There we go.
2: God, they are on it.
0: 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With Nozza.
3: Hello, everybody. How are you? We're fine. We're not hungover. I'm here with Beans on Toast. We've just come up with some songs.
4: Yep.
3: Just from having a conversation.
4: If you pay attention to the world around you, songs pop up like nobody's business.
3: Yeah, within about 3 minutes, we've got exactly normal.
4: Which is how you described your cup of tea.
3: Yeah.
4: Before we went on air. How do you like your tea?
3: Exactly normal.
4: Brilliant.
3: You
4: could take that idea and basically hang a load of lines off of it and turn it into a song quite easily.
3: And then the next one is MSG Conspiracy.
4: Yeah.
3: Which it is perfect.
4: Because I forget. Hannah claimed to have a hangover from eating too much Asian food.
3: Yeah, because it's a lot, it's not a hangover. It's like when you eat too much of anything. and you feel just tired and like you want to cry a little bit.
4: I think that that's probably not, it wouldn't be an interesting song, but if you made a song about the government putting MSG in food to control
3: Trump,
4: people's
3: dude.
4: Minds,
3: Donald
4: then
3: Trump.
4: You've got a song.
3: Donald Trump's putting MSG in everything.
4: David Icke.
3: So, yeah, so how do you go about your sort of songwriting process? Do you sit, do you have to come and be around people and sort of listening to what they say, writing that down and then going away on your own? And
4: I smoke weed to write songs.
3: Okay.
4: It's pretty much as simple as that. I think this, my songwriting technique is be in a place with my guitar where I don't think anybody else can hear me. As long as I know that no one's listening. And yeah, I have a spliff, and I don't actually get to do it that often because I'm moving about so much. I'll have a bunch of sort of lines or things I've heard in my head, and then I'll just sit down, have a smoke, and turn them into. Sometimes I sit and write like 3 songs in an afternoon. However, because I haven't had a chance to do it for months, so I just kind of, I've always found songwriting really easy, and I think you can write a song about anything.
3: Yeah.
4: So, you know, again, there's no rules, you know, no one's, and it's impossible to measure quality, so no one's going to tell you whether it's good or bad. You know, the best thing to do with a song is just finish it, sing it to people, you know.
3: And that's what I like your vibe, because it is, and that sort of really tags in with the Down the Pub tour, because it is that thing of I'm going to go down the pub and I'm going to sing and people are going to listen and they're going to like it or they're not, but it's just that community coming together and sort of creating music.
4: Yeah, that's
3: in a really
4: what live gigs should be as well, isn't it? You know, it's fun.
3: Yeah, I'm waiting for 2018 when Exactly Normal is the new.
4: Is on the record.
3: Yeah.
4: Yeah. Well, it'll be this. It might get on this record. You know, ooh. The album will be out in December as per usual. So I'm working on this album at the moment.
3: So you might add it in.
4: Mm.
3: I didn't want to like overstress you by saying it's got to be in this album, but yeah. I mean, if it can happen,
4: if we can make it happen, Exactly Normal,
3: that would be ideal.
4: All right, well, I'll come back to you on that.
3: So, well, you're also supporting the Save Our Pubs campaign with this tour as well.
4: I am, yeah. I mean, I was doing the Down the Pub thing, and then that kind of hashtag came up, and you know, it's an important cause. I mean, I'm a little bit conscious of, I'm always banging on about saving something. I did the Independent Venue Week tour in January, which was very much highlighting the kind of the plight of venues around the UK, and you know, give me half a chance and I'll sing you a song about saving trees. But it was just, you know, the pub trade is in a lot of difficulty, as is many trades at the moment. You know, it's a hard time for a lot of people. But there's like these business rates that have been imposed on a bunch of pubs where it's like some pubs have been told they need to sell another 20,000 pints in order to, like, a year to be able to survive, to be able to make the same amount of money that they was like barely scraping by on anyway. So yeah, we're about to see a big, you know, a lot of pubs around the country closing, which does take away from community and stuff like that. So I kind of tagged the sort of hashtag on the end of my promo without, you know, being the spokesperson for it or anything, but I'll certainly bring that into the chat of the gig, I suppose. I don't know, you know, I'm not claiming that I'm doing any help, basically.
3: But it's interesting you say that, because it's that's the sort of thing that we have, is that we think, you know, the fact that you're doing it is raising awareness and it's fantastic, so it doesn't matter. Because I completely understand you worry that you overly help, but you can't overly help.
4: Yeah, but like, I've been writing a song recently that's just called Save Everything. And it's like, you know, save the trees, save the pubs, save the venues, save the world, save the environment.
3: Save the world, please?
4: Just,
3: if you could.
4: And it's just like, maybe that's the easiest one. Just go straight to that, straight for the jugular.
3: Yeah, no, sometimes I do think, like, if you do like a little nice thing for someone or something, then you're like, you echelon it up. And you keep going up, and then you're like, oh my God, this people who actually spend their entire lives, it's incredible. People who spend their entire lives devoting it to
4: helping
3: everybody. If we all did that, we'd all be really happy, probably.
4: There you go. But the world is saved.
3: Yeah. Okay. So we've just saved the world on Fubar Radio. I'm going to play a little game with you that we play on our show. I think you might like it. It's called Desert Island Dicks.
5: Desert Island Dicks.
3: I'm sending you to a desert island, Beans on Toast, and on this desert island, you are going to be listening to the same song for the rest of your life over and over again, but it's the worst song you could have imagined listening to for the rest of your life, because it's rubbish.
4: Okay. You asked me for a song I don't like.
3: Mm-hmm.
4: Oh, man.
3: I know, it's
4: I'm
3: tough.
4: Pretty easy to please. It would probably be, I don't know, like pop music, but I wouldn't know any to sing to you.
3: What about an artist? Is there an artist you specifically find irritating?
4: Not really. Is that bad?
3: Not at all.
4: There's got to be someone that I don't like. Sorry. Razorlight?
3: Okay.
4: But, I don't I'll take that back. I don't want to be mean about
3: you're
4: it.
3: You're not being mean though. So mine is Hey Ya by Outkast, and Outkast is one of my favourite bands. But
4: right, but you just couldn't do it over.
3: Because I've heard it so much that I just can't listen to it anymore.
4: I mean, to be honest, real punishment for me would be listening to one of my own songs over and over again.
3: Which one would it be, though?
4: Any of them. I never listen to them. I can't think of anything worse. Sometimes you go places, like at gigs, and people put it on and stuff, and it's like, I have to turn it off.
3: Please don't.
4: Yeah, it's just a weird feeling.
3: So Beans on Toast picks Beans on Toast for his Desert Island Dick. I think that's a good one.

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1: Happy Friday, Pete.
2: Happy fucking Friday.
1: I feel like I've seen you a lot this week.
2: We've had two nights out this week.
1: Fucking lucky me. I feel very privileged.
2: We had a fabulous time at the NTAs, didn't we?
1: Yes, we did.
2: On the red carpet together, like fucking Hollywood's golden couple.
1: Yeah, dressed up.
2: Yes, Hollywood's golden couple, who actually were more like brother and sister.
1: I love the twist on it. I mean, it was going to happen anyway, but I got some very interesting messages on Instagram about it.
2: I did as well. I had quite a few men message me and say, stay the fuck away from Cece. One actually said, you're precious, don't touch her. So I had a number of them sort of messages. Do you know what, me and Cece, before we did the red carpet, I said to you, like, should we do this together? Everyone's going to start talking about it, aren't they? And we was like, fuck it, let's just do it anyway. But we didn't get any press about us being together, which is a good thing.
1: I put it right on Instagram, because there were some the sharp messages that I received. I was like, you know what? These are a little bit hard. They're a bit, you know, I like positivity. Like, we can all, you know, we can talk about stuff, but there's like judgment and opinion that are very strong. So I put a little note on my Instagram just sharing, you know, if you do have strong opinions or you would like to judge, I highly recommend you listen to our show from last week, because it was on judgment.
2: It was indeed. So for anyone that doesn't know what the fuck you're doing here, what are we doing here?
1: Well, if you don't know what the fuck you're doing here, welcome.
2: Welcome.
1: Also, you should know why you're here, because this is the best podcast radio show you are ever going to fucking listen to, and you're going to learn something.
2: You are.
1: My name's Cece Coleman. My beautiful co-host is Pete Wicks. And every week we talk about a lot of things.
2: Yeah.
1: It always ends up in one direction, which you'll soon learn. But this week's topic, we have teenage love.
2: We also have a fabulous guest. We have boxer Luke Campbell, fabulous boxer and all-round nice guy. We've got the Love the Way You Lie game, the listeners' questions and stories. But before we get onto all of that sort of weird and wonderful dating news, we've also got my sex book. Fuck me, we have a lot of shit in this show.
1: What? A lot going on.
2: We have a lot of shit in this show.
1: Boom.
2: But before we do that, a couple of weeks ago, we did a story on someone that was rating people in bed based on their professions. And since then, we've asked people to come in with their experiences of different professions. So we've got a couple. Do you want to take away the first one?
1: Yeah, these are quite funny, actually. So a call centre worker, apparently, so this is from Stephanie. So apparently they are good with their fingers on the keyboard for work, shite at using them in the bedroom, and normally lazy. They get rated a 5 out of 10.
2: What I love about Stephanie is that she's actually given them a full rating.
1: Concise.
2: Yeah, we're here for this efficiency.
1: Yeah.
2: Next up, she had an accountant who, interestingly, despite the fact that you might think accountants are boring as fuck, accountants came up with really dirty, imaginative, and up for anything. A solid 7 out of 10.
1: I like the imaginative part. That's cool. Because sometimes, you know, you've got your set positions, and when you can get creative and imaginative, I like
2: it. Yeah, so an accountant will fold you up like a bit of origami.
1: Nice. Next, we've got a civil servant. They are apparently shit, and they cried after over how much he liked Stephanie. They get a strong 2 out of 10, and the 2 is for getting it up despite the emotions.
2: Yes.
1: So what I'm sensing from this is there were tears.
2: Yes. I read this wrong, first of all, because I thought it said civil servant shit and cried. So I thought that they meant that she'd slept with a civil servant who had shit and cried. But thankfully, no, she just meant they were shit and they cried.
1: And they cried, but with a hard-on. Is that not actually a skill?
2: I think so, yeah. I mean, it's quite hard to...
1: cry, Pete, with a hard-on.
2: No, not really. I'm not very good at multitasking. So I'm either horny or sad. I'm never horny and sad.
1: Okay, interesting.
2: Yeah, do you know what I mean? I can't manage both emotions. To be honest,